0: today. I stayed out of the way a little bit, but yesterday was back to normal in the dugout. Nothing new. So.
1: Okay. Saturday we saw a tremendous performance from Emerson Hancock. What have you seen in his development from last year to this year?
0: Yeah, he's done a great job of kind of, figuring out, who he is as a pitcher. And, I think he's done some physical things as well as some mental things to help grow his game. And obviously, dropping his arm slot was something that he did and kind of found. And then honestly, finding some breaking balls, I think that was always kind of the thing, for him out of college. Was just never really had that swing and miss type pitch or per se that was a secondary offering. He had good fastballs, he's always had those, but he's done a good job of differentiating them, and now he's really found something with his secondary offerings, and it's starting to come together, and he's starting to feel more and more confident by each outing. So
1: what was so effective for him on Saturday? 14 strikeouts, a lot on the fastball too.
0: Yeah, I mean, he was locating the heater really well and did a good job of, he's keeping his secondaries over the plate. I thought that was the most complete game that he's had all year, as far as both fastballs and secondaries being competitive and throwing them where he wants to and locating like that.
1: Can you explain to people, obviously the arm angle, it's going to look a little bit different coming out of hand, but the ball also can move different when you change an arm angle like that. Which pitches has it impacted, and how has that impacted him?
0: Yeah, I mean, I think he just found a slot that he likes to throw from. I think sometimes pitchers can fall into the trap of becoming I guess too pitcherish. They get too when I say that, I mean they only throw from their motion or from where they're coming set from, and they forget to be athletic out there and that they're athletes. And I'm watching them right now, they're fielding the ball and pretending to be a shortstop. So that's kind of where you find your natural arm angle, is when you're playing catch out there, and or you go take a few ground balls to shortstop, and wherever you throw from shortstop should be your natural arm angle that you normally throw from. So it looks natural, it looks good coming out of his hand, doesn't look forced. Like I said, see someone kind of at a different arm angle there, and that's usually when you can locate your best and you feel your best. It's when you find that slot.
1: Yeah, it's you see it. I mean, there's a little bit of play and there's a little bit of a looseness to it too, and that's just how natural it is.
0: Yeah, it's they're big on athletic throwing program here, and keeping that athleticism in your windup and in your motion. You want, like I said, these guys are athletes out there. We want them, feeling good, using their whole body and. Being athletic, because when you're doing that, you're usually getting the most out of your arm. You're getting more velo, you're getting better movement, you're locating better, rather than just being stagnant on the mound and being still and being a little too robotic.
1: Did you ever think you would know this much about pitching?
0: No, I mean, I feel like I've always kind of had a kind of instinct for it, just because my dad was a manager or head coach, so he always dealt with pitchers as well. He wasn't just a hitting coach per se. So, and being a catcher, you're always dealing with them. So, I feel like I like dealing with pitchers. I like talking to them. I like talking about that stuff. I think I like the mix of it. I think it's a good mix because it helps keep it simple.
1: We have a new addition in the clubhouse today, Jose Suarez. You've faced him before quite a bit, I would imagine. What potential does he have to bring to this team?
0: Yeah, he was my first pitcher I faced in the big leagues.
1: Was he really?
0: First ever guy to strike me out in the big leagues, too.
1: Did you let him know that? Have you had the chance?
0: Did, yeah.
1: You did? Did he remember it at least, I hope?
0: I think so. Yeah.
1: Okay, that's good. Yeah. All right, so what to call for him.
0: I know. So he... it's kind of funny how the game kind of comes back around like that. So 5-6 years later, he's in the clubhouse, and now we're teammates.
1: That's fantastic. I know that you were spending time in the training room this weekend. Did you have any chance to catch up with any of the luminaries who are here? Did you sneak a peek at any of the videos of Randy Johnson back in the day, or was there any impact that you were able to take from that?
0: Yeah, I mean, it's always cool when they bring out the kind of the Seattle royalty, per se, Seattle Mariner royalty, you know, with all of the legends, you know, AD, Dan, obviously, Buhner, Griffey, Ichiro, Felix, you know, the whole crew there. So it's always fun when they get back together, and it's fun to see them, you know, kind of enjoying their time, you know, coming back and you know, seeing the fans, how much they appreciate them, and really cool number retirement this weekend.
1: Have you ever asked Dan about catching Randy?
0: A little bit here and there, but yeah, it's probably a little more back when I was in the minor leagues talking about it, so.
1: That must have been an experience. He said he was like the finished product when he got him, and before that it could be a little bit crazy.
0: Yeah, I've heard that.
1: Can you compare? I mean, is there anybody that you think back? I mean, I guess Logan might be the one. Is he tougher to catch now, or was he tougher to catch in the minors?
0: I don't know. I mean, he's a different pitcher back then. You know, what you call in golf, a shot shaper, you know, somebody that can, you know, make the ball do a bunch of different things, big shapes, can kind of get you in trouble sometimes though, on the golf course. But now he's more of a straight shooter, you know, north-south approach. So, you know, he's always evolving, and he's, you know, a lot different than he was, you know, 5-6 years ago. You know, but that's what happens. You know, pitchers evolve and figure out what works and doesn't work, and that's where he's at now. So,
1: okay, I have a very important question for you. You know what this Sunday is?
0: Oh, Mother's Day, yes.
1: Very good, very good. Have you taken care of a Mother's Day present yet?
0: Yes, and I've started looking, so I consider that a win. So.
1: We've talked about what your dad meant to you in baseball and growing up, and your mom a little bit. I remember you saying that you used to practice your swings when she was in the store, and she just basically had to wrangle you quite a bit. It seemed like it was always baseball. You were, I think you broke some things in the kitchen once, perhaps. What part in what you do on the field did she do for you?
0: Yeah, my mom has been a massive, you know, rock in my life, and you know, she means the world to me, and I love her so much. And I mean, my dad obviously was coaching, you know, college baseball at the time when me and my sister were growing up, when it was just us two. And then obviously the second wave of kids came along, but you know, it was really just us there for a while, just because my dad was, you know, traveling a lot, whether he was on the road recruiting, playing games, practices. You know, obviously we were together doing that, a lot of stuff, but my mom was the one, you know, taking me to practices, taking me to games, you know, making sure I got my homework done, you know, feeding me, doing that stuff. So we were real tight, and you know, like I said, she's a massive reason, you know, where I'm at today. And you know, like I said, couldn't you know, be here without her. So
1: there you go, Mom. You got a good one here.
2: There you go. There's the latest installment of the Cal Raleigh Show, which is presented by the Puyallup Tribe of Indians. Again, if you guys miss any part of that or any part of the show, you can find it on the podcast page after the show at seattlesports.com.
3: Big shout out there for Mom.
2: Yeah.
3: For Cal. That was cool.
2: We got Mother's Day coming up.
3: I know. He said, oh, Mother's Day. She said, you know, what's, you know, Shannon said, what's coming up on Sunday? And she said, have you gotten him a present yet? And he's like, no, but I started looking, so I consider that a win.
2: The fact that he's even thought about it.
3: Yeah. No, I thought it was interesting him talking about Emerson Hancock and how, you know, he's found a new arm slot. And the other thing I thought was interesting, he said he's trying to be too pitcherish. You know, like not, he was making the point that, you know, don't overthink it and just be an athlete.
2: Yeah.
3: And that, you know, when you're out there, you don't want to be too robotic. And I think that's what he means by pitcherish. So I thought that was kind of interesting. And, you know, he talked about kind of coaching up Emerson Hancock.
2: Which pitcher do you think he'd say that to most often?
3: Logan?
2: Yeah.
3: Yeah.
2: Yeah.
3: Yeah. He's
2: very pitcherish.
3: Very pitcherish.
2: Yeah.
3: Yeah. So, yeah, and I think he said that he got struck out. I'm sorry, now I'm blanking on the pitcher that they called up. Suarez,
4: yeah,
3: is it?
4: Jose Suarez.
3: Yeah, he said Jose Suarez is the first pitcher that he faced in the big leagues, and he struck him out.
2: Well, there you go.
3: So, yeah.
2: By the way, Matt was showing me a word game he's got on his phone there, where they give you a bunch of letters, and you're supposed to make words out of these letters they give you.
3: Okay.
2: And his first letter was Dune.
3: Is that right?
2: Mine was nude. therein lies the big difference between Matt and I. Right there.
3: I like it. When you said Dune, I'm like, oh, cool. Yeah, I like that. I like the reference there.
4: It was a great movie.
3: I love that movie.
2: Yeah.
3: Yeah, Matt and I agree on a movie.
2: Yeah, there you go.
3: And then Bob had to go with nude. Just ruined the whole thing.
4: Get your mind out of the gutter, Stilson. Yeah.
2: Yes. I thought that just summed it up right there. You got these letters to work with. How many words can you make out of these letters? And he goes, oh, there's Dune. And I went, nude.
3: When Bob said nude and made that, did he go,
4: There was a little chuckle there. Yeah.
2: So moving on to other Mariner news, Adam Jude reporting that Brendan Donovan will be back in the lineup tomorrow. So that's great news. That's great news. We talked to Jason Churchill earlier in the program about, you know, just his take on Donovan and his impact. And he talked about his impact being beyond just being that one extra bat. Right, that it extends to the rest of the lineup, it lengthens the lineup, and that he's got an impact beyond that. And that's been a very big plus for this team, is having him. And I assume they'll throw him in that. I don't know if they'll try to slow play him back in, like maybe bat him down in the order until he gets some at-bats under his belt, or if they feel like, hey, we're just going to throw you right back in the leadoff spot, and they move JP down to nine, perhaps. I'm not sure how they're going to do that. That'll be interesting to see. But
3: as long as they don't move Cole Young down.
2: Yeah, leave Cole Young, leave him alone. But what it does is kind of removes, and I know you love Rivas, but he's a bit of a hole in the lineup.
3: Yeah, definitely.
2: So it kind of, he's out, presumably, Donovan's in, where's the hole in your lineup? Guys can get hot and cold, and certainly that, you know, but just overall, which guy are you looking at going, I feel like that's going to be an out.
3: Hmm.
2: I don't really have that feeling.
3: Yeah, I know. I don't either. I'd be stumped. Yeah, Leo, definitely. He's one of those guys, kind of feel like about him like Dylan Moore, you know, that he's just seems like a great dude and just, you know, can, you know, provide a little bit of spark, especially defensively. But, just not great at the plate. So, yeah, Brendan Donovan, man. I mean, he's batting .304, you know, and almost 1,000 OPS. So, you know, he was kind of a surprise there as far as the upside on the hitting.
2: Yeah, he was better than advertised, as I've been saying, at the plate. Defense, there were some shaky moments early, and it felt like it was starting to get better, and then he got hurt. Hopefully, I'm just hoping the injury thing is just unfortunate. It's bad luck. It's bad timing, whatever, that this isn't going to be part of his story through the season.
3: Right.
2: He's just going to be a guy who's, you know, got to tweak this or that. I mean, he doesn't look fragile. He doesn't look, you know, that guy was working his tail off when we were watching him out there in spring training. And, I mean, he's pushing himself. Maybe it's too hard. I don't know. Maybe he's breaking his body down, working too hard. But nobody's out hustling that dude.
3: Like you said, we saw him working. I mean, he was constantly over there. And then we saw him do a whole routine where he's just taking swings against air.
2: Yeah.
3: Like he's standing at the plate.
2: With the weight. Yeah.
3: Yeah.
2: Yeah.
3: I mean, yeah, just working his tail off. And
2: he's pushing the sled, and he's doing, I mean, and then he's in the cage for ever, you know, and you shake the guy's hand, and it's a vice grip, and he's got those big, powerful hands. He's just, there's nothing about him that seems fragile, I guess is my long-winded point here.
3: And I hope
2: it's just bad luck.
3: Yeah, right. I think so, physically, but also, you know, mentally. Nothing fragile about him, right? I mean, this guy has thought through. He gives some of the most thoughtful answers. You're like, okay, without even seeing, you know, all the physical parts, like the hands and all that, you know, you see that this guy is really dialed in. You know, and he's going to work his tail off. And he, you know, just in some of the interviews, he said some things that I'd never really heard before, like passing the baton. I thought, and I know that's probably, you know, runs around Major League Baseball, but I just like the way that he put it and the way he explained it and what his, you know, he's up there not just trying to, you know, he's obviously trying to hit the ball, but I mean, he's thinking about, you know, where am I in the lineup? How can I help the guy that's following me? And, you know, because the pitchers are always like pitching for the next guy, right? That's in the warm up circle. So yeah, a lot of really cool, interesting things that were heard from him during spring.
5: Yeah, the other guy I'm curious to see if he starts getting that rhythm again is Cal Raleigh, who's scuffling right now since he's been back. He's hitting .175, .258 on base for the season, which is not great. Since he's been back, he's 0-for-8, 5 Ks while DHing in the last two games.
3: Yeah.
5: So swing and miss is always part of his game. Feels like it's a little more than it normally is right now, and I don't know if he's just pressing, but he's got a 10-strikeout lead for the team. He's got 48 strikeouts. The next closest is 38. Mm. So,

0: Yeah, we need Cal to be Cal. We talked about it long before the season started. Nobody expects him to hit 60 again. Nobody expects what you got last year, but hopefully you can get that average up to a respectable level to start becoming more of a consistent threat to get on base and be driven in by the guys behind him if he's not going to be hitting the ball over the fence at least, you know, with the pace that he was last year, certainly.
1: Yeah, I'm just looking up I was trying to remember what his batting average was last year. 220. So
0: for the season or at this point last year?
1: No, for the season.
0: Yeah.
1: Yeah, last year. So that's
0: last year he had 247.
1: Wait, what am I looking at?
0: I don't know.
1: Yeah.
0: Last year it was his best. 2024 he hit 220. Maybe you're looking at 2024.
1: Yeah. Sorry.
0: He hit 220. Last year was his best year. Hit 247 with a 359 on base.
1: Yeah.
0: Those are career best. Everything was career best. His slug was 589. His OPS was 948. I mean, his WAR was 7.3. It was across the board. It was just his best season. So you expected him to take a step back from that, but right now he's hitting a .175 with a .258 on base, a .358 slug, and a .616 OPS. So he's way off.
1: Yeah.
0: Obviously, at least now, but he's played 35 games.
1: Right. Yeah, and that's a guy I don't ever really worry about anything getting in his head. He's given pitchers all of this advice, and those are exactly things that probably kill hitters as well. You know, being too robotic, thinking too much, things like that.
0: Yeah, just with him, I just see him, I don't know. Yeah, he's always had swing and miss, but I feel like he's chasing more. I feel like... Mm-hmm. And maybe I'm just looking for it. Maybe he's pressing. Is he pressing? He's swinging at pitches that feel like they're up around his eyes. He's chasing up and out of the zone. So, I mean, he knows it better than anybody. They're going to go back and watch video of every one of their ABs. And all right, here's what you're doing here. Look at what you're swinging at. Look at what you took a look at. You know, so it's, I assume he's going to get it fixed. He's not going to be 60 home runs, but I expect when it's all said and done, he's going to be in that, you know, 35, 40 home run area and being the guy that he's been.
1: Yeah. Yeah, I mean, look, he's going to get back to it. I thought the one thing that was the most surprising was the San Diego series against the Padres where he looked lost.
0: Yeah.
1: He really was behind, and, yeah, it was just very un-Cal-like. So, yeah, we'll see if he's able to get right, and hopefully it's against, well, obviously the White Sox as well, but, you know, Houston pitching, not good.
0: Not good, so hopefully he can tee off on that, get some confidence, find some rhythm. You know, I'm wondering how much we asked him, we talked to him last homestand and asked him about the WBC, and look, all these guys are loath to blame the WBC for anything, but yeah. The fact remains the majority of those hitters got off to slow starts. Not every one of them, but a lot of them did. You know, even on this team, outside of a Rosarena, I mean, it was Julio, it was Naylor, it was Cal. You know, you saw those guys getting off to a slow start. So, you know, as much as I think they all love that event, obviously they all, you know, we talked to Julio about it yesterday, talked to Cal about it, they all loved it. It could have a negative impact. What I thought it could have been the reverse, that you're getting in that intensity right out of the gates. I thought maybe, you know, this is going to sharpen their focus at the beginning of the season because they're playing games that had so much consequence and they were so invested in. And maybe the eye, the timing, everything was just going to be sped up. And instead, it feels like it went the other way.
1: Yeah. Well, we talked to Julio yesterday and he was like, no, I don't think it mattered. I don't think it, you know, made any kind of difference. And he's really, like you pointed out at the beginning of the show, he's having his best start that we've seen.
0: Yeah, I mean, as far as his average and on base and everything, he's it's his best April by far. When you look at it with a .288 average and a .351 on base in the month of April, it's been the best of his career so far. So, yeah, that he wasn't hitting a lot of singles. There weren't a lot of extra base hits or, you know, home runs or anything, but that's starting to come. Certainly we've seen that as of late. So, yeah, he's definitely seemed to have found his groove. Meanwhile, can the Mariners find one thing that has so far eluded them this season? We'll get into that coming up next with Wyman and Bob. It is Seattle Sports on 710.
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19: 70 and sunny this week, so get out on the water with ARC, the 100% electric boat. 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
22: Text line is there for you at 866-979-3776. You guys want to weigh in on the Mariners and the series coming up, expectations, Cal Raleigh, Brendan Donovan, whatever's on your mind, feel free. 866-979-3776. Looking at this, and you guys can answer this question as well, as it sits right now, and they have yet to play 40 games, you have more faith in what you're going to get out of the rotation or the offense?
7: Wow.
22: What are you more certain of?
7: That's a good question. Just because, yeah, Wu got right in that. And, you know, we were doubtful that that was going to happen. You know, when you look at the offensive numbers. But, gosh, good question. I guess, you know, I'm always going with pitching. And that pitching is what this team is all about.
22: Yeah. Obviously, you have far fewer individuals. You can throw in bullpen if you want, but I'm just talking rotation right now. So you're only talking about 5 people versus a lineup of 9 that has different pieces coming in and out. So if you want to throw a bullpen in there, you could throw that in there. And that makes it a little harder, because I would say pitching too, because I feel like you got your 3. Wu looks like he's back. That was a blip. It was uncomfortable, but he looked phenomenal in this last start. Kirby has looked good pretty much the whole season. Hancock has looked really good the whole season. Gilbert, We're waiting. He hasn't been brutal, but he hasn't been 2024 Gilbert. It feels like he's just kind of continued with what he was last year. Mm-hmm. Your really only bad spot has been Castillo. Yeah. Doesn't mean guys haven't had, I mean, certainly we just talked about what we had, 2 horrible starts. But just in terms of over the stretch, the one sort of consistent spot where you're going, okay, I'm holding on, I'm hoping he keeps us in the game, is Luis Castillo.
7: Yeah.
22: At this point.
7: Well, and Wu, I mean, it was so ridiculous, you know, and especially the second time. But, you know, giving up 13 earned runs in two games, and then what do you give up? 4 or 5 home runs? And I think up to that point.
22: Wu in those 2 games?
7: Yeah.
22: Gave up 6.
7: 6.
22: Yeah.
7: My God, he hadn't given up a home run before that. But, yeah. Who's hitting in the 2-hole?
22: Cal.
7: This guy says, get him out of there.
22: Yeah,
7: 360 here.
22: Yeah, well, yeah. I mean, I get, maybe do you move him down? I mean, that's the one thing Dan hadn't done with everybody struggling. I mean, I don't know where he was going to move. You know, everybody was struggling. So if he moved Cal or Julio or Naylor down, who were they going to put in their spot? Nobody was really hitting outside of Randy at that point and Cole Young. Mm-hmm. You know, so, you know, Rayleigh got off to a good start. I guess you could have done that. But Dan's been pretty consistent, certainly with the top of the order. Certainly when Donovan was healthy, he was your leadoff hitter. And Cal was hitting 2, and Julio's hitting 3, and Naylor's your 4, and Randy's your 5. And that's been pretty static till the injury, and then JP's been your leadoff. But your 2, 3, 4, 5, that's been pretty static. While Cal was, you know, when Cal was out, certainly that changed. But, yeah, so I don't see him adjusting it. I don't see him taking Cal out of that spot.
7: Yeah, the other one was JP, the hole. Because you asked the question, where's the hole in the lineup? And somebody said JP.
22: Look, he's not blown you away with these crazy numbers, but he had back-to-back games with 2-run home runs, thank goodness.
7: Yeah.
22: He's always given you a quality plate appearance. He's seeing pitch. He's not a guy that often is up there and you see some really bad moments where guys go up there and they three pitches and they're sitting on the bench.
0: Yeah. You know, they had the stat on the broadcast of most go-ahead RBIs sixth inning or later, and JP is seventh all-time as far as in Mariners history with 31. Yeah. 31 go-ahead RBI. So he's been coming up, and he seems like he's always available to give, you know, come up big in a big moment.
22: Yeah, he's not tearing the cover off the ball. He's hitting 206, but look at his on base, 367.
0: Mm-hmm.
22: He's getting on base. He leads the team in walks despite playing in fewer games. He's playing 30. Everybody else is playing 38, 35, 36. He's playing 30 games. He's got 24 walks to lead the team. He's got a 367 on base right now. So as a leadoff hitter, primarily since Donovan's been out, he's doing his job by getting on base.
0: Mm-hmm.
22: And more importantly, he's seeing a lot of pitches, which has given Cal, presumably the guy on deck, when he's the leadoff hitter, a chance to see what this guy's got.
0: Yeah.
22: He's seen a ton of pitches up there. So, yeah, he's not hitting for a great average. I'm not trying to make the case J.P. Crawford's this great player, but he's been more of a positive at the plate than his numbers would tell you. Certainly his batting average.
0: Yeah. Yeah, I mean, I haven't had a problem with JP at all, but I don't know.
22: His average isn't good. I get it. Right. And look, his range is diminished in the field. I mean, he's getting older as a player. He's not ancient, but you know, is he ascending anymore? No, he's 31 years old. He's a guy that range has been cut down a bit, and we're probably looking at his last year here. You know, by all estimations, Colt Emerson is going to be your guy. Whether he shows up this year, whether he doesn't, I don't know. He had been slumping a bit in AAA. He had a wrist injury that I think was slowing him down, but he had a big game the other night. So hopefully he's on his way back. But yeah, he had been scuffling a bit in AAA.
0: Mm-hmm. Yeah, well, what's a reasonable expectation here? To me, reasonable is take 5 out of 7. I mean, that's kind of what I'm expecting. I'm gonna go ahead and say that we're gonna look back at the Atlanta series and go, this is where they got right. Not great teams. The pitching in Houston is not great. So yeah, I mean, I'm looking for them to take 5 of 7.
22: How do they get that 5?
0: Is that reasonable?
22: It's a big expectation.
0: Yeah,
22: reasonable to me would be 4. Mm. That would be 4, but. In your scenario, they take 5, so what is that? Do you have them taking 2 of 3 from the White Sox and then 3 of 4 from the Astros?
0: That's what I expect.
22: Those are my expectations.
0: Thanks a lot, guys. Yeah, I'm sure they really appreciate that kind of pressure.
22: So anything less than that you'll look at as a little disappointing?
0: I guess I won't be disappointed if they win the series. You know?
22: Yeah.
0: If they come back with a positive. But.
22: I mean, they could technically split. They could take 2 of 3 from the White Sox and split the series with the Astros, take 2 out of 4, and come back with a winning road trip.
0: Yeah. Well, and they struggled on the road until they got to St. Louis.
22: Yeah. I mean, if they take just 4, I'd almost rather they lose the series to the White Sox and take 3 of 4 from the Astros. Mm-hmm. I just want to do damage to the team in their division.
0: Yeah.
22: So if they're going to have a winning road trip, yeah, maybe that's the split I'd want. But these are teams you should beat. You're a better team than these, both of them. And, you know, the Astros are in a bad way right now with injuries, just losing Correa for the season. So, and we talked about it, they've got the worst ERA as a pitching staff in all of baseball, not just the American League. You know,
0: Number 30.
22: Number 30.
0: Reminder, there's 30 teams in Major League
22: 30
0: baseball.
22: Teams, yeah. And they've got an ERA that's just a shade below 6. So... Yeah. That's where hopefully Cal gets right. Hopefully, you know, anybody else that we're looking at. Donovan has a nice soft landing. He can face some mediocre pitching, get his timing back, get feeling good in the lineup again. So this is a get-right series. This is a get-right road series, I would say, against these two teams.
0: Lefko, you doing pre or post for any of these games here?
1: Post-game, Sunday.
0: Yeah?
1: Yeah.
0: What's your expectation?
1: Well, hopefully they win Sunday. We can talk about a win.
22: That's all he cares
1: about. That's all I care about. No, I mean, they should beat the White Sox in the series.
22: They can go 1-6 as long as that one is on Sunday.
1: They need to win against the White Sox. And I want Jared Kelnick to have a good series.
0: Oh,
22: I forgot about Kelnick. Yeah. What's he doing? Because he was They had him down in the minor leagues, and he was scuffling.
1: He had like a three-hit game a couple days ago.
22: Really?
1: Yeah, he's been all right.
22: Good for him.
1: Then he struggled the next two games.
22: Because I think he was struggling in the minor leagues. I'm actually surprised he's up with it. I had not been following that at all. Good for him.
0: Yeah.
22: I don't root against Kelnick.
0: I don't either.
22: He was a different dude, but I didn't think he was a bad guy.
0: We were talking the other day about, you know, the punching bag and how guys get mad and break things. And he was the one, and somebody had texted in, and I'd forgotten that, didn't he kick a water cooler or something like that?
22: That's when he got hurt. That's when he was hot, too. And then he was out of the lineup because he'd break his toe or something. He had that press conference where he was basically apologizing for letting the team down and all that. Yeah.
0: He got kind of choked up, right?
22: Yeah.
0: Yeah, I was very impressed by that. I remember thinking very highly of him after coming out and doing that.
22: He's only played in six games so far, but he's hitting .286 with a .412 on base. So good for him. I mean, I hope he struggles against the Mariners, or maybe he can go crazy and everybody else struggles. As long as they lose, I don't care.
0: Yeah.
22: But, he's not. I'm not rooting against Jared. I hope he does well.
0: Yeah.
22: So we'll see what he looks like out there. All right. One of us truly learned something new today. We'll hear what that is. What we learned. Coming your way next with Wyman and Bob at Seattle Sports on 710.
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3: Hi, it's Chris Crocker in the 4 News Now First Alert Weather Center on a beautiful Thursday. Expect partly cloudy skies tonight. An overnight low around 50 degrees. For Friday, we will have an increase in clouds. Mostly cloudy skies and breezy with a dry cold front coming through. A high temperature of 73.
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0: Who's our guy there that says the easy way out?
1: Mike Ford.
0: Yeah. Mike Ford.
1: Mariners legend. On this show.
0: On this show.
22: Yeah, that's right. That's right. His biggest contribution right there. So one of us truly learned something new today. Is that right?
1: Well, maybe.
22: Oh.
1: We think that maybe Dave learned what a Substack is.
22: Now has a Substack, Baseball Things, along with an accompanying podcast. So we'll talk to him about everything going on with the Mariners and everything at 3 o'clock. Text line is there for you at 866-979-3776. You want to weigh in on the Mariners or the Seahawks?
0: Do I look like I know what a Substack is?
22: No, you don't.
0: Thank you.
22: No, you do not.
0: That's all. That's my only question. We'll ask him.
22: I like Matt got a kick out of that, though. He thought that was rich.
1: No, you do not.
22: What would you tell him it is? What would you, if you're going to mess with him, would it be a
1: video game? Well, my first thought would have been blog, but he doesn't know what a blog is.
22: A Substack, it could be a character in a Star Wars movie.
1: Oh, yeah, true.
22: Do you know now that he said something or not?
1: It's a stack of submarine sandwiches, Dave.
22: Oh,
1: he's starting a restaurant.
0: Awesome. That I can understand.
22: Any clearer for you? Or
0: Substack. Just trying to make something very simple sound fancy. That's what they're doing.
22: Trying to dress it up, doll it up all nice, Matt. It's just a blog.
1: Basically, it's a really good blogging platform that Dave is never going to interact with in his entire life.
0: I did a draft thing you know, downstairs on the video. Check it out, by the way, at seattlesports.com. But, yeah, I said, I asked Justin Barnes down there. I was like, and him and Trevor. And I said, hey, when's my draft thing going to drop?
22: Ooh.
0: How about that?
22: You felt kind of hip, huh?
0: Yeah.
22: When's it drop?
0: And then, you know, Justin was like, oh, look at you with the fancy language. I said, yeah, it felt wrong. It just felt wrong.
22: Did you say, I'm feeling kind of cringe. I don't like the vibe I'm creating in here.
1: Do you want to post it on all your socials, Dave?
0: What?
1: Your video. You want to post it on all your socials?
0: What? I don't have it.
22: What?
0: Oh, what else did we learn?
1: Create a Wyman Substack. Remember Brent Stecker used to have a Twitter account? We can admit it now. He doesn't run it anymore. For you?
22: Yeah, Wyman says.
1: Yeah.
0: Yeah, one of them was, it was when my daughter was a teenager, and she passed the Jimmy John's sandwich test. And I said, yeah, my daughter thinks she's hot crap because she passed the Jimmy John's sandwich test.
22: Yeah, pound sign, awesome, or whatever, but he called it pound sign instead of hashtag. what else do we learn?
0: The pound sign.
1: Yeah. Well, we know that Bob is usually always up at 2 a.m., but we learned that Bob, next week, you'll be up at 2 a.m. watching the Astros.
22: Well, I'll be out of the country when they're facing them, so I won't. I'll be keeping up, though.
0: You'll be checking in.
22: I'll be checking in, that's right.
0: By the way, out of the country, do you have to have some kind of a plan, or will your phone work everywhere?
22: I don't know.
0: You don't know yet? You'll let us know.
22: I hope it works. That would not be great if it didn't, but I think it'll, I don't know. Find out. I'll send you a text.
0: Yeah, I was going to say, because I was like, I want some pictures.
22: Yeah, I'll take pictures of all the foreign people looking at me going, ugh, Americans, come, get out of here.
0: You call them foreign people?
22: Actually, I'll be the foreigner.
0: You're the foreigner.
22: I'll be the foreigner there. Oh, you foreigners, why are you mad at me? Yeah. No, hopefully it'll work. Yeah, I hadn't even really thought about that part of it.
0: You're going to be like Mark Schlereth, who said, I went to Japan. I have never seen so many Japanese people in my life. All you need to do is check your itinerary to see if you have a phone plan so you can text and send pictures.
22: I know. I'm surprised it's not on there. It's pages long.
0: Yeah. It's just like an instruction manual for Bob, basically, is what he's got going there.
22: The girlfriend is very meticulous.
0: Yes.
22: Very meticulous. So there is no stone unturned. I'm sure if there was something that was in need, you need to do this with your phone, I would have heard about it by now.
0: Man, she should start like a service.
22: That's, you know, a lot of work she put in on.
0: Yeah, like just, you know, have people send like a sketch of what they want to do.
22: Yeah.
0: You know, I want to see, you know, go to art museums, things like that. She could lay the whole thing out.
22: Tell you how many minutes it takes to walk there from here and how many minutes it takes to get there on the tube here. And yeah.
0: Yeah.
1: I mean, does she have, you are staying up to watch the Mariners?
22: She doesn't have that in there. No. I don't know if I'll be able to watch it, though.
1: I mean, follow along, you know.
22: Yeah, I think I tried watching the Mariners game at the gym one night, a road game, and it said because I wasn't hooked up to my own Wi-Fi, it wouldn't let me watch it.
0: Bob's going to try, and he's going to, you know, he's going to
1: cancel the Italy trip.
0: It's going to take like forever, and then he's going to finally get hooked up, and then it's Lefko doing post game. Like, oh, jeez.
22: Yeah.
0: What did I came to Italy for this?
22: This is what
0: this
22: I
0: kind
22: get?
0: Of punishment?
22: Yeah. I don't know. I'll probably just be able to get the scores, and that's it, I guess. I don't know. We'll see. What else did we learn?
1: Well, we learned with some help from El Hombre, we were brainstorming maybe some potential sponsors for him.
0: What would be the most fitting type of sponsorship for El Hombre?
2: No, Chico's Bail Bonds from Bad News Bears would be perfect.
22: Chico's classic.
2: Car or, you know, what else?
0: What are
2: a
0: your
2: modeling agency? You know, that probably would work, you know.
0: I'm not sure about that.
2: A Big and Tall's clothing store.
22: Oh, yeah, that would line up perfectly.
0: Yeah.
22: Yeah, in case you haven't gathered, he's a small guy.
0: Is he like 5'7 or something like that?
22: I don't know if he's 5'7. Oh, he's a little dude.
0: Yeah.
22: He's a pretty little dude.
0: He's a fiery little dude.
22: Yeah. Oh, yeah, he's a spark plug.
0: He's an angry elf.
22: Yes, right. He is. But, yeah, him in a Big and Tall shop would be like a little kid wearing his dad's clothes.
0: That'd be great. Do they have big and tall shops still? Because most places, like Nordstrom, all the Nordstrom men were big people. Mm-hmm. And so, like, they were the one, like, nice place that had, like, size 14 shoes. Mm-hmm. I remember when I first got here.
22: I don't know if they still have. I would assume they do have big and tall stores, right?
1: Yeah. Ask your little machine there.
22: Still have big and tall people. They need clothes.
0: Lefkoe, are you trying to act like you don't punch things that you don't know into AI?
1: No, not AI.
0: Yeah. Yeah.
1: I find the first real website.
0: No.
1: You're stealing jobs here, Dave.
22: Your little machine there.
0: He's got something up his rear end. I have no idea.
22: Did we learn anything
1: else? That's all we learned.
22: That's all the learning. Nothing else in your rear end you want to pull out there? All right. Meanwhile, what do the Mariners do with their rotation when Bryce Miller returns? Sounds like he's ready to come back. And what's going to happen with Luis? We're going to ask Jason Churchill about that and much more. You're going to hear that conversation coming your way next with Wyman and Bob. It is Seattle Sports right here, 710. Thank you.
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5: It's hard, but St. Jude has gotten us through it. 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
22: The Mariners with a day off, as we said, headed to Chicago to begin that seven-game road trip, three against the White Sox, four against the Houston Astros. Here to join us, talk some Mariners baseball. It's been a minute since we've had a chance to catch up with this man who now has a Substack called Baseball Things, along with an accompanying podcast. He's with us on the Emerald Queen Casino Sportsbook Hotline. Jason Churchill is with us. How are you, man?
34: Hey, pretty good. Hanging in there, you know, baseball season and all.
22: Yeah, hey, we're early, man. We're early. You sound worn out already. It's gotten to you. What was your, in all seriousness, Jason, what was your expectation of this team coming into the season?
34: To keep that part of this conversation short, best team in the division, which may not be saying much, and I thought they had a chance if things kind of fell their way, particularly early, and they haven't, to get the 92-93 wins. But they're probably going to end up somewhere in the upper 80s and still running away with the division.
0: Yeah, Jason, how meaningful do you think that that Braves series was? Because that was a really good team. We were looking at the numbers and hadn't watched a lot of them, but really good players. And I wonder if this could be – I felt like the low point was probably getting swept by Kansas City over, you know, them getting beat by the Padres. But how big of a deal is that, do you think? How much, you know, momentum do you think they can get off of this series win against the Braves?
34: Yeah, like normally I'm not a big momentum guy, and it's funny, you just mentioned it. You might have had the low point and then the high point the very next series. I'm not sure how often that happens in Major League Baseball. But the one thing I do believe in is there's a human element here that we can't really, there's no data to check that. We have no way to quantify how guys are feeling, you know, confidence. Are they up there, you know, trying to do things they're not capable of? They're trying to be something that they aren't. And I think when you can win games and have some confidence and feel good about what's going on, you more often avoid players going out there and doing those things, trying to be something they're not. And we always hear, I think a lot of times we hear this, you know, kind of described as pressing. We hear that term pressing. Mm-hmm. And I really think it's just players trying to be something they're not. I think when you can win a game or a series against a pretty good team like that, hadn't lost the series all year, that human element is important. And even though we can't put a number beside it, I do think that matters. And I think at some point, a team that's better than they've performed so far, like this Mariners club, you know, finds one of these series, and that is the turnaround point at some point. So every time something like this happens, is a chance we then start seeing like the real 2026 Seattle Mariners.
22: Looking at this rotation, Jason, this has been the conversation piece for a couple of weeks now because it was the presumption was, all right, Bryce Miller's hurt. Here comes Emerson Hancock. He's been that guy. he's going to take that spot. And when Bryce Miller's healthy, well, Emerson will go to the bullpen. He'll get sent back down. It was just sort of a foregone conclusion. Now he's pitched so well that we're sitting here going, well, you can't even mess with him. The conversation has shifted to Luis Castillo. What do you do with him? Or do you go six-man rotation? Does he go to the bullpen? Does he go to the IL? How would you handle this?
34: Yeah, that's difficult. I think there are two answers to this, and one of them is short-term. Can you do the six-man thing maybe a couple of times through? It's always nice to have some quality in your rotation, or enough of it anyway, to be able to at some point, you know, maybe two, three times a year, push guys back a day. It gives them kind of an advantage over the majority of the rest of the league, where there are a bunch of teams out there that might have a true number one and a true number two, but, you know, their 3, 4, and 5 spots are all number four, number five quality. Seattle, the last couple of years, maybe even this year, has pretty good quality. Castillo's, you know, certainly been more inconsistent and not as good as, you know, years in the past. But they have, you know, otherwise they have four, you know, average or better quality starters. And if you go to a six man, you're not sacrificing a whole lot, at least in the short term, a whole lot of, like, if you were the Braves, for example, you have Chris Sale and he's out there mowing guys down looking like he's a son. You don't want him to get fewer starts, right? So going to a six man for any extended period of time, you don't want to do that. Seattle might be able to get away with that for a little bit. That might be the short-term answer. It gets guys a little extra rest. You put a little extra, you know, you take a little pressure off them, you know, physically as the, you know, the season kind of stretches out. Everybody's a little fresher. That could be, you know, a short-term solution. But for me, routines are important. You're going to want to have conversations with these guys. You know, Pete Woodworth and Dan Wilson and the catching staff in that rotation, you're going to want to talk to them and see if there's something they're, you know, they even like, to be honest with you, because if a guy goes into something really not liking the idea of changing his routine that one day, and every player is different, then maybe it's not something you feel like you can do maybe more than one time a season or twice a season, and you may not want to do it 2-3 times through the rotation. So, but at some point, as long as there are no other injuries here, knock on wood, right? Like, Miller's back, assuming he's pitching well enough. If Castillo doesn't get his 2024, you know, kind of performance level back, he's the odd man out right now. Like, if things don't change, he's the odd man out, and you have to do something with him. And I know the league, you know, we talk about maybe he's hurt, maybe he's got soreness, maybe they can sneak him on the DL for a short period of time. But again, that is just a very short-term you know, solution anyway. And the league is really trying to prevent this whole fake injury thing. So the Mariners do not really do that a whole lot. There has to be something legitimate there. But yeah, Luis Castillo's the odd man out. And to be honest with you, long term, nothing else changes. Hancock continues to pitch well enough, you know, certainly better than Castillo. Miller comes back as healthy. Everybody else is kind of doing their thing and healthy in that rotation. Luis Castillo is going to be the odd man out, and he has to go to the bullpen. He's going to be an awfully difficult arm to trade right now, too. So that may not be, you know, a major possibility over the summer.
0: Yeah, I mean, just in general, how does that tend to go over? Because, you know, we're talking about the difference between going to a six-man versus somebody going from being a starter to the bullpen. I mean, it's much more drastic, but, and especially for a guy that's been in the league for, you know, 10 years. So, yeah, I mean, what would be your prediction there? Or do you have any instances of where a guy, you know, maybe he goes, hey, you know, I just want to help the team win, but I don't know. It seems doubtful to me that he would say that.
34: This is where, again, another human element kind of question, you know, and we don't think about this kind of stuff enough. Is Luis Castillo the kind of personality? Does he have the kind of makeup? And does he have the kind of relationship with some of his other teammates and certainly the coaching staff and front office to, you know, take what they're saying to him, you know, at face value? We need to figure something out with you. We have a couple of options here. Here they are. How do you feel about them? And, like, I mean, it's not his choice. But you certainly don't, when you got a guy under contract making $24 million a year this year and next year, you don't want to create some sort of a relationship issue with the player there. But you also can't continue to run him out there when the stark difference between, you know, we're assuming here at this point moving forward, between the other guys in the rotation and Luis Castillo are so significant. You just can't do that. You can't sacrifice the team's success for one player. So hopefully those conversations, even a veteran, a guy at one point just a couple of years ago was probably the best guy in this rotation, probably in 2023, maybe even in 2022 after the trade. That's a difficult conversation. I do not envy that field staff. or that front office with what's going on with Luis Castillo right now. But he's not giving you the best chance to win right now. And again, we're making some assumptions moving forward. Could he figure it out? Yes. But he could also figure some of that out, you know, on the side. If he does have some sort of an injury, he could figure some of that out in the bullpen as well. And he could actually help the club in the bullpen. That's absolutely possible as well.
22: Yeah, that's what I was saying earlier, them being down two leverage arms, and maybe that translates. We'd see. I mean, obviously, we don't know what his attitude would be. But I'm curious about another starter that I was accused of being too hard on, and that's Logan Gilbert. And he's not been terrible, but I feel like all of a sudden we've kind of lowered the bar for him, where he gives you six innings, four runs, and we're going, hey, well, that wasn't so bad. I'm like, well, it's not great either. He's not the 2024 version. I'm looking for the efficient guy, the guy who's piling up innings, getting deep into games. I feel like we've still got last year's version of Logan, where if he gives you six, you're feeling like that's kind of a win. Like, he's more often, he's been four and five innings this year, and he's been getting touched up here and there. But what is your view of what you've seen from Logan this year versus previous seasons?
34: I'm 100% with you, Bob. You're looking at a player right now who is the same version he was last year, and that's not really a great sign, except there's one difference. He's not missing bats this year like he was a year ago.
22: Yeah.
34: And it, to me, it looks like, you know, it just kind of looks like just me sitting in my living room here, you know, 15 miles from the ballpark. He looks like a guy who's trying to pitch a little differently than in years past, using that cutter more, using the splitter a little bit less, as if maybe there's something going on or something in his head going on with that elbow. Because, you know, when that whole thing came up with his forearm, and it's the precursor to, I'm not even going to say the word, to UCL. I'm not even going to say the T word here. You know, like, that can get in guys' heads, and I'm not saying that's what's going on, but in some cases it kind of looks like that's how Logan is pitching, trying to stay away from overthrowing the splitter or something along those lines. But he's a guy who, you know, he's getting hit. You mentioned it, Bob. Like, three times in his eight starts, he's gone six innings or more. He's like the anti-Emerson Hancock right now in terms of that. You have to give your team innings, or you're asking that bullpen to do an awful lot. And who's going to pitch in the fifth and sixth inning more often than not? Your worst relievers. They're your middle guys. No team has eight great relievers, right? You have three, four, you know, really good ones. You have a couple of solid ones, and you have a couple where you're like, I'm not really 100% sure what I'm going to get from this particular guy. You know, in the past, that's been the Carlos Vargas's of the world, and I've had some guys up and down this year. And so when you go, you know, four in the third innings or five in the third innings, you have to get more outs. Guys, you'd rather not be in the game as often as they are. So I'm with you on Logan Gilbert. The biggest question I get on Logan Gilbert is, what is the prospects of a long-term extension look like with him right now?
22: Yeah.
34: And for me, I don't think you can touch it. I don't think you really know for sure or can have any confidence that Logan Gilbert is going to be the guy that you probably would be expected to pay for. Mm-hmm. Now, you can get performances like you've got out of Logan Gilbert the last year plus now from someone you go on the market and sign to a one-year deal. You don't have to commit to somebody for five, six, seven, 8 years to get that. So if I'm the Mariners, I want to see Logan Gilbert, you know, pitch like the Logan Gilbert we saw at least in 23, if not 24, when he was outstanding. But right now we're not seeing the same guy.
0: Hey, Jason, you mentioned earlier that the MLB is trying to crack down on, you know, the IL thing with your pitcher. What kind of, you know, tell us about that. And cause that's the first I've heard of that, but what are they doing? What are the procedures there?
34: Yeah, it's not really like this big emphasis this year. This has been something in years past, going back to the early 2000s and even 2010, 2011, where teams would kind of find a phantom reason to put a guy on the IL because they didn't have options for him, mm-hmm. and they didn't want to DFA him. They didn't want to be forced to trade him. They didn't want to move him to the bullpen, things of that nature. And the league just does not want you to do that. The agents don't want you to do that. The league doesn't want you to do that. And to be honest with you, it's not something that belongs in the game. So it's not like there was some recent point of emphasis where they're doing investigations. It's just something the league has basically told teams over the last several years. We really want this to be a legitimate thing. When a guy's hurt, he goes on the IL, he can't perform. And they're really not all that strict about it. Like, if the guy's sore, he can go on the IL for 15 days, right? So it doesn't have to be, he broke his pinky or tore a ligament, but you can't just do it because you want to do it. You can't abuse, you know, that process is really all it is. And you know what? The player, you know, if the player doesn't want to do it either, if you're trying to say, hey, you know, you're a little sore, quote unquote, if the player doesn't want to do it, then, you know, shoot, that player's not going to be happy with the club if they force it, and that information is probably going to get out. So if a player goes on the IL, there's probably at least something little there, you know, to make that a legitimate transaction, a legitimate process.
22: Hey, Jason, and we're speaking with Jason Churchill here with Wyman and Bob, Seattle Sports on 710. The other two guys in the rotation we haven't hit yet, Kirby and Wu, and Kirby looks like he's back to being George Kirby. You know, last year he obviously started with the injury, and it just felt like it never got to where he was comfortable. Brian Wu has been a stud, and then he had that hiccup, that two-game stretch where you're going, my goodness, what happened to him? And he looked much more like Brian Wu this last start, obviously. So what's your take on both of these guys? I would assume this answer changes all the time, but if we assume the Mariners are going to lock down two of the four young guys, we're always debating, or which two is it going to be? For the longest point, it was Logan and. Now I feel like that answer's changed, as you just touched on. Would it be Kirby and Wu? Do you believe in what we're seeing from both of them? Where are you at with those guys?
34: I think with Kirby, it's interesting because he was fine last year, but he took a step back from years prior. We saw some unbelievably outstanding starts from him a year ago. And again, that's happened, you know, this year. We're getting more consistency from Kirby this year, you know, at least early. He's made 7-8 starts than a year ago. But we're also not seeing him miss bats like that. When you have a starter that maybe you're considering paying for the long haul, you want the most predictable, sustainable performance you possibly can get. And when you're only striking out 18, 19, 20% of the batters, well, that's not awful. You can live with that. The best pitchers in the league are, you know, 23, 24, all the way up into the 30s. And Kirby last year was even at 26%, which is a career high for him. And he's back down under 20% this year. He's getting a lot more outs on the ground, which is interesting. And I think they covered this on the broadcast in Kirby's last start. The ground ball rate being up isn't by design. So how sustainable actually is that, right? He's not throwing the change up a ton. He's not throwing the splitter anymore at all. He's not throwing significantly more, you know, two seamers to get that sink to get the ground ball. It's just kind of sort of happening in a way. And if that's not sustainable, you're going to need to see that strikeout rate go back up. And that just might be a small sample, kind of weird thing that's occurred, kind of a little bit of randomness. And if you can get outs early in the count, that's great. How sustainable is it? That's kind of how we look at that with the batted balls with George Kirby. I think Brian Wu is outstanding. If you could eliminate some of the injury conversation on a Brian Wu extension, because he has some stuff in the past, including last year where he missed a month or so into the postseason, I think it would be a done deal already. This is a guy who's gone 185, 190 innings a couple of times now, could get beyond that, you know, this season. I'm a big fan of, and I was just talking about this on the podcast, you know, a couple of days ago, I'm a huge fan of starting pitchers with fastball value, particularly in the zone, when you can either get weak contact or especially swings and misses when you throw the ball in the strike zone. Emerson Hancock, that's the biggest reason Emerson Hancock is having big time success right now. Because if you can't do that, that slider isn't nearly, they're just going to spit on it. They're not going to swing at it, and they're going to think you're not throwing this in the strike zone. So, you know, but that fastball is helping him get ahead and getting swings and misses. And Brian Wu is as good at that with his fastball as anybody in Major League Baseball. So if you could eliminate the injury part of the conversation with Wu, sign me up, give him a long-term extension yesterday.
0: Hey, when you look at the AL West right now, my sort of pet team is the Athletics. I don't know why. I just like their players. But do you think the Rangers are the biggest threat? And what about Houston? Do you think it seems like the injuries are starting to really pile up on them? I don't think they're going to repeat what they did last year, where they started off rough and injured.
34: Yeah, the Astros kind of, you know, sometimes they just look completely done. And then they play a pretty good series or two, and you're thinking, okay, there is enough talent there for them to kind of hang around for a little while. So they're a little bit unpredictable, but it's certainly not looking good for the Astros. I'm with you on the A's. They're a really interesting team. They're trending up, certainly. I still don't think they have nearly the pitching to kind of stay there with Seattle and maybe even Texas, you know, for the balance of the season. I think Texas is the team best equipped to hang with Seattle. And if Seattle falls on their face, maybe Texas wins the division. The Angels are obviously a really bad team again. Does anybody remember the last time the Angels made the postseason, by the way, and who the general manager was? I just wanted to remind everybody.
22: What was it? Is this back when Socha was the manager?
34: Yeah, the general manager, the last time the Angels went to the postseason was Jerry DePoto.
22: DePoto.
34: That was a long time ago.
22: Oh, my gosh.
34: I just still think that's hilarious. I like Texas here, but they're kind of like Houston. You mentioned Houston, the injury bug. If Texas gets hit by the injury bug, and they have guys that pretty much every year go on the aisle, Corey Seager, Nathan Eovaldi, Jacob deGrom, Mackenzie Gore's kind of struggling right now. There's no margin for error there either. So while we're watching this Mariners team thinking, boy, there's just not a whole lot of margin for error here, because there isn't, particularly when that offense isn't rolling. I think everybody else in the division has less margin for error. So I think Seattle's in a pretty good spot, despite the fact they didn't necessarily start the season very well.
22: Hey, one other pitcher I'm curious to get your take on is Andrés Muñoz, who we've seen him just be lights out, look unhittable when he's landing that slider. Ryan Roland-Smith was on with us the other day and said, you know, look at the first 5-6 pitches. He's going to tell you how this outing's going to go. We've seen him give up a couple, obviously, to good hitters. Certainly Olson's a great hitter. But where's your level of confidence with Andrés Muñoz?
34: It's still pretty high.

0: 15 appearances. He's thrown 15 innings. We've seen stretches like this from really good relievers before, you know, through 15 innings. We've seen that, you know. And if you look at his game log, you know, kind of like the same way we might a starting pitcher, oh, he's only going five or six innings. We look at the game log, you see the massive inconsistency in strike throwing, like the first five or six outings for Munoz. Since then, he's missed with a couple of pitches. He's missed with a slider or two, and he's missed with a four-seamer or two, and they've been hit hard. But over the course of, like, the season, and when you're talking about confidence in the player, like, nothing has happened with Andrés Munoz for anybody to really lose, like, long-term confidence in that guy. The strikeout rate is up. The walk rate is actually a tad bit better. His swinging strike rate and the whiff rates on his, you know, particularly on his slider are still really, really good, like elite level 50% on the slider. You know, you can always talk about command, but you're just not going to get a whole lot of command out of this high effort, fireballing, you know, closer type. Command really isn't it. General strike throwing, yes. So if he can avoid falling behind, you know, he's got that high effort, he falls off the mound, those things tend to, you know, suggest you're going to see some inconsistency. And we've seen that in Munoz for a few years now, but I see nothing there to where it's like, if Munoz in the game and it's 2-1 in the ninth going to the middle of the order, I see nothing to where, you know, big picture, I'm still not confident he's going to get the outs and you're going to get out of the inning and win the game.
1: Hey, really quick, Jason, who's your favorite player to watch on this team? I kind of go back and forth between Cole Young and Josh Naylor. Is just a very interesting player to watch, but what about you?
0: I'll give you two. One is my favorite player to watch, and the other one is the most interesting, if I can separate, and it really doesn't sound like those two things are different, but for me they kind of are. Yeah. Cole Young is definitely that guy, the guy that I make sure I don't miss any of his at-bats. I always go back and rewatch the condensed game, you know, later anyway. But Cole Young's are the ones I watch three or four times. I want to see how he's changing things, how he's adjusting. He's been fascinating. And he's had a couple of slumps, you know, mini slumps, but come out of them. And that's just really impressive for a young hitter. Yeah. Dom Canzone is the other one. I think he's the most underused player on the roster. He should be ahead of Luke Raley on the depth chart. If there's a righty on the mound, I want Dom Canzone in the lineup, and there are no exceptions. And if I have to choose with that lineup out there between Luke Raley and Canzone, I'm more often choosing Canzone. He's going to make more contact, has just as much power. And the difference on the bases and defensively is actually pretty negligible at the end of the day. Even though Raley has this reputation of being kind of a fringe average to average defender, he's not there anymore. He's not running anymore. They're kind of the same player in some ways, but Raley's going to strike out. I mean, look at the numbers. The numbers tell you over the course of his career and this season, Canzone's going to make more contact. The power is pretty equal. But Canzone has a chance to hit and maybe even hit 260 with some on-base percentage and power. And he's sitting on the bench sometimes while Luke Raley's in the starting lineup more consistently. I just don't really understand it. But I am fascinated by what Dom Canzone started early last year and the changes he's made. It's a shorter swing. There's more bat speed. He's just been significantly better. And that's why he's on the team this year. A year ago, we weren't thinking about Dom Canzone. If you just said, hey, Bob, Dave, is Canzone going to be on the roster next year? You might have leaned no, because we had seen nothing at this point last year to suggest he should even be in the majors. And look where he is now. So I'm fascinated by Dom Canzone as well.
2: Hey, real quick, we're up against the break, but I got to get a quick thought on Brendan Donovan, who sounds like he's going to make his way back into the series starting in Chicago. How do you feel about what we've seen? I think, to me, he's almost been a little better than advertised offensively, defensively, certainly some shaky moments. Overall, what's been your impression of him?
0: Yeah, if he stays in the lineup and stays on the field at third base, he'll be absolutely fine at third base. I'm a big, you know, believer in one guy in the lineup can have a larger effect than just that one guy over the player that was playing instead of him. So this isn't just Brendan Donovan replacing Leo Rivas in the lineup. It's you're lengthening the lineup now. You're asking players to be themselves a little more. And the effect of that one hitter, we talked about this last July, you get that one hitter in the lineup that you didn't have, it's going to have a bigger impact than just adding one guy who's more productive. And that happens more at the top of the lineup than it even does in the middle of the lineup sometimes. So I think Donovan in the lineup is like John Stockton, kind of makes everybody around him better, even if he's not hitting 350. So I think it's huge to get Donovan back and to get him healthy. He's missed more than half the season so far. It's a bigger reason for the struggles in this lineup than just Cal Raleigh off to a slow start, than Julio off to a slow start, than Naylor off to a slow start. It's Donovan being in and out and mostly out of the lineup.
2: Yeah, good stuff. Jason Churchill.

0: has been our guest. You can check him out. He's got a Substack, Baseball Things, along with an accompanying podcast. You can follow him on Twitter at Jason Churchill, right? Is that your handle? I got to look at it. No, it's at Prospect Insider. Yep, at Prospect Insider, my bad. Jason, great stuff, man. Good to catch up with you. Appreciate the time and look forward to talking again.
1: Anytime, guys. Appreciate it.
0: Thanks. There you go. Jason Churchill, if you guys didn't catch all of that conversation.
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2: Our thanks once again to Jason Churchill, who joined us in the previous segment. 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It's right there waiting for you. And don't forget, click subscribe because, A, it's free. That's the best price. And then, B, you don't ever have to worry about remembering. If you've missed a segment, it's right there for you. Just shows up. Beautiful. Meanwhile, one of the things we thought would be, I don't know if we put a timeline on it, but I think we thought it was going to happen probably pretty quickly once JSN signed his extension, that Devin Witherspoon would sign his. And I've not heard a peep about anything going on. Doesn't mean nothing's happening, but we just haven't heard anything to this point. Does that concern you at all? Or do you feel like, no, the wheels are turning behind closed doors and they'll get it done?
3: Absolutely. I mean, he's too important. He's too important to this team. And if you go back and look at...
2: he's one of the 50 greatest.
3: Yeah, that's right. I have a hard time with, you know, them putting players in that are still playing.
2: Yeah.
3: But I don't with Spoon for some reason, because I don't know, I'm convinced that he is going to be one of the great Seahawks of all time. But I'm not concerned at all. I think that was always remember the Dwayne Brown situation where, you know, they trade for him, and I don't know how many years he had when he came here, but you know, they were going to get him done, and John told Dwayne, "We're going to get you done."
2: Yeah.
3: Okay. And Dwayne Brown, being a wise man and just a good dude and a good teammate, he's like, "I believe you." Mm-hmm. And that's what happened. And he got the deal that he wanted, and you know, it wasn't a problem. So I think that's how John operates. And so I think, you know, his word is his bond. And, you know, I'm sure that they've had a discussion. One thing, you know, when we talked to Eric Kennedy, and he's the equipment manager for the Seahawks and a lot more than that. Mm-hmm. Like also he's the guy that kind of has his finger on the pulse of the team and everything. When we had him on and John took off and had to go somewhere and probably get ready for the draft. And then I hung around and talked with EK, but just the way he talked about Devin Witherspoon and how much he means to that team.
2: Yeah.
3: And also on the first day that, you know, all the players could come back and do workouts, he was like there at 6 a.m. So, I mean, he's in the building. He's working out. I mean, I have zero concerns about that. They will definitely get that done. And he's just, you know, like I said, he's so important to this team. So,
2: oh, yeah. He's huge. He sets a tone beyond just making plays.
3: Right.
2: His presence and sort of the standard he sets. You've talked about it, you know, watching him just zip in out of nowhere on the TV screen, like, whoa, where did he come from? And he's just always around the ball, and he's kind of providing an example for everybody else to go, man, am I hustling that much? I need to pick up my game. This guy's everywhere.
3: Yeah, I mean, it's he sets the standard, definitely. But yeah, I mean, he's just too important of a player into what they do. And you know, we were talking earlier about, you know, Kirk Cousins talking about sometimes they'll, you know, disguise different things even during the play, you know, start dropping one way and then go the other. And it's kind of funny because you see Spoon doing that all the time, like where you see him like dropping out and all of a sudden he takes off running another way, and I'm like, I wonder where he's going. Ends up going to the ball, ends up being, you know, right where the play is made. But if you
2: wonder where he's headed,
3: yeah, if you look at you know, his stats, they don't warrant, you know, some big deal, but they so don't tell the story. I think there's not any, and I'm not saying he has bad stats. I mean, but you know, he's got a couple of interceptions, right? Mm-hmm. He's had some big hits. He's had
2: some sacks,
3: and pressures, but it's not like he overwhelms you with any one statistic except for he makes the kind of plays that don't really show up on film a lot too, or the stat book, I should say. They definitely show up on film.
2: Oh yeah. Yeah. Tom Pelissero was on with Brock and Salk, and he was asked about Witherspoon's agents and why a deal has yet to get done.
4: It's Reggie Johnson, Ricky Saylor. So they're his agents, you know. I mean, he's done some deals, in the past. He's got a couple of things, potentially on the docket for this offseason here. You know, I thought that deal was going to get done a while ago because the corner market is pretty well established, especially after, you know, the deal that Trent McDuffie got done. Mm-hmm. And then after JSN's deal got done, where, you know, they exercised the option just like they did with Spoon. They did a deal built around the new money on top of that that put, you know, JSN at the top of the wide receiver market. It shouldn't be that complicated to get something done with the corner too. But obviously you got to have an agent who is willing to, you know, stay engaged and a player who's willing to take the deal. I would still think that something gets done on that front, but I've not heard of anything imminent recently.
2: So nothing happening yet. And then one more from Pelissero. He was just asked if Witherspoon's agents are known for playing hardball.
4: It's the same agency that reps JSN. So it's different agents, but it's the same agency. Okay. This shouldn't be a difficult deal to get done. But, you know, every negotiation is different. The Seahawks have, you know, their structure and their methods of doing business here. Again, you had JSN, who was, you know, one of the best players in the NFL last year and was able to get a deal done in March. I am a little bit surprised that we're sitting here in the first week of May and nothing is done with Spoon. But, like, there are literally millions and millions of reasons for them to take a deal at some point here in the coming months. If you don't, you go in and you're making a really low number in 2026. I just, all logic would point toward this deal gets done, and I wouldn't make too much of the fact that it's not done yet.
2: Yeah, that's the part that makes the most sense, right? That you don't get something done, you go into 26 at his rookie number, and, you know, you're always worried about injury, especially in football, certainly. You want to maximize that earning value almost immediately when you're able to, right? So I would hope, I mean, look, we have no idea what the conversations are behind closed doors. They could be, you know, in the final stages of it, you know, working, you know, crossing T's and dotting I's, and we're going to hear about it tomorrow for all we know. But it would just seem like, yeah, there would be some urgency on his part, on Witherspoon's part, his agent's part, to get that done, certainly before, you know, training camp and everything else, where you risk potential injury any time you step on the field.
3: Yeah. Yeah, I mean, he has had some, you know, some time away. This is his rookie year where he missed because it was in the San Francisco game.
2: And yeah. Did he hurt his hip?
3: It was like his hip or his ribs, but it was from landing on the ground. Like, he was laid out like Superman trying to knock, or he did knock a ball down. And, you know, he got hurt. But, he's only missed a few games. And then you look at, like, 2024, for example, he played 98% of the defensive snaps. 98%. So he's just a huge part of what they do. And then, you know, he can play anywhere. I think the one concern about him, cause I really don't have any concerns about them signing him. He's too important. And just the way they talk about him and everything, you know, he's going to be one of those franchise guys that's around, but he's a little on the slight side.
2: Yeah.
3: So, and he does play a very physical brand of football. And so that does worry you a little bit, but,
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5: Hi, it's Chris Crocker in the 4 News Now First Alert Weather Center on a beautiful Thursday. Expect partly cloudy skies tonight. An overnight low around 50 degrees. For Friday, we will have an increase in clouds. Mostly cloudy skies and breezy with a dry cold front coming through. A high temperature of 73.
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0: Text line is there for you at 866-979-3776. You guys want to weigh in on the Mariners, what you saw in that Braves series, how you're feeling about them on the road trip, kicking on the Chicago White Sox, and then the hated Houston Astros for four games after that. So
1: that's really what you're waiting for.
0: Yeah. Well, I'll be out of the country when they're facing them, so I won't. I'll be keeping up, though.
1: You'll be checking in.
0: I'll be checking in, that's right.
1: By the way, out of the country, do you have to have some kind of a plan, or will your phone work everywhere?
0: I don't know.
1: You don't know yet? You'll let us know.
0: I hope it works. That would not be great if it didn't, but I think it'll, I don't know. Find out. I'll send you a text.
1: Yeah, I was going to say, because I was like, I want some pictures.
0: Yeah, I'll take pictures of all the foreign people looking at me going, ugh, American scum, get out of here.
1: You call them foreign people?
0: Actually, I'll be the foreigner.
1: You're the foreigner.
0: I'll be the foreigner there. Oh, you foreigners, why are you mad at me? Yeah. No, hopefully it'll work. Yeah, I hadn't even really thought about that part of it.
1: You're going to be like Mark Schlereth, who said, I went to Japan. I have never seen so many Japanese people in my life.
0: Yeah, so many Italian people in Italy. Who knew? Yeah. Meanwhile, Bryce Miller looks like, he's on that track to come back. I don't know if he's going to get another start or if they're going to bring him back up, but he had his last start. His most recent start in Everett last night, and afterwards said he feels like he's really good and ready to go.
2: I'm ready to go. I'm glad that I've been up here and I can be at the home games, but it's still not the same. Just kind of knowing that I haven't contributed at all yet, besides just, you know, booing Cal from here from time to time, but and just talking to the guys. But I'm ready to get back and get on the field and help the team put some zeros up and string some wins together.
0: I love that they all love just busting on Cal, just booing Cal. He was asked if he knows where he is pitching next.
2: We'll wait and see what happens. I told Trent that if I have to do another one Tuesday in Tacoma, it's that kids' day at 11 a.m. So hopefully he takes that into consideration. And I don't know. We'll see what happens. Okay.
0: Does that mean he doesn't want to be a part of kids' day? Or what is that?
1: I don't get that.
0: Well, he says he's ready. If the Mariners think he's ready, what's going to happen? It's that decision we've all been contemplating. Now it's shifted. When he was first down, Hancock is up, and Hancock's going to be the guy to occupy that spot until he's ready to come back, at which point Hancock would either go to the bullpen, go back down to AAA. That was just the obvious conclusion. Well, Hancock has made that a really interesting conversation because he's pitched so well and he's arguably your best pitcher as we sit right now. You can't take him out of the rotation. To me, that's a non-starter. That's not even part of the conversation. To me, it's A, are we going to a six-man? B, are we sending Castillo to the bullpen? C, are we putting Castillo on the IL? Hmm. Those are the conversations as I see them.
1: What do you think's most likely?
0: I really don't know, man. I don't know that, because six man, I feel like, disrupts everybody. I don't know how willing they'd be to do that. Or maybe they think it's easy. Maybe they've already talked to guys and it's all set and they feel like that's the best route. I don't know. I honestly don't have a feel one way or the other, which is most likely for them.
1: Yeah. I mean, it seems like from, you know, we talked to Ryan Roland Smith and we talked to Charlie Furbush it sounds like, you know, going to a six-man rotation versus going to the bullpen, like the bullpen is the biggest departure from, you know, your routine.
0: Yeah.
1: We even heard it from Brady Robick as well, our guy.
0: The great Brady Robick.
1: Brady. He played baseball, Matt. I don't know if you know that.
3: Did he really?
0: Yeah. Huh. It's weird he never shared it with anybody.
3: I've never heard. Yeah. Interesting. I'll have to ask him about that.
0: Yeah.
1: Next time he's in.
0: I mean, you could look at it as a help to a bullpen that is down two leverage arms right now. Certainly the addition of Castillo feels like a positive one, but how does he adapt? Is he suited for it? Does he have a hard time with that? Does he go out there and get touched up because he's just not used to that role and the way you prepare? I have no idea. I mean, these are all things that I'm certain they've been talking about behind the scenes for a while now and coming to a conclusion, but I don't know. The tweet from Adam Jude, Bryce Miller says he's ready to rejoin the Mariners rotation pronto, and the club is leaning toward activating him on this road trip, per sources. What does that mean for M starters? And then he wrote six-man rotation. Luis Castillo to the bullpen, Emerson Hancock. I don't think this decision involves Emerson. I don't see how it could, other than, yeah, he's our guy. He's staying in the rotation. How do we address this?
1: Mm-hmm.
0: Like, that's not even, we've already settled on that. He's staying. Now what do we do?
1: Right. Yeah, I don't know. And that's the biggest mystery, I think, is Luis Castillo to the bullpen, because, you know, not only is it, you know, it's going to affect him anyway, much more than if he were to go to a six-man rotation. But how is he going to take that? That's the big, I think, mystery there, if they do ask him to do that. But this is one of the more suspenseful things. I just think the buildup for this has been, you know, we've been talking about this for 4 or 5 weeks now, maybe even longer. And then, you know, just to see Luis Castillo, and I think it was, I can't remember, maybe it was, I can't remember who said it, but anyway, he was talking about, how about you go down to the bullpen after a decade of being a starter in Major League Baseball? I mean, that, you put it that way, I think it was Passan that said that. It's like, oh yeah, you look at it that way and think, there's no way Castillo's going to take that well.
0: It seems like if somebody would take it well, it would be him.
1: Yeah.
0: It's kind of a, you know, we're projecting, we're just kind of guessing, because you don't hear from him other than through a translator after a starts. Beyond that, we're not interviewing him. He doesn't, you know, we don't talk to him, obviously, the language barrier. So you don't have a strong sense of his personality other than his, you know, reading his body language, reading his expressions, and certainly hearing about how he was, you know, even more excited that Logan Gilbert was named the opening day starter year before last than almost, you know, Logan was, which mm-hmm. told you, hey, this is a very gracious move on his part. He could have been the prickly old veteran out there, like, that's my job. Or, you know, he could have very easily had an attitude about it. By all accounts, he was very gracious and excited about that. So I wonder if that translates to this, if mm-hmm. he'd be like, hey, whatever the team needs, I'm here to help you win. He's getting his money regardless, so it's not about pay or being cut or anything. That money's, he's getting every penny of it. But
1: right.
0: I'm wondering if he would feel the same way about this, if that's what the team thinks is best. I still think I'm a valuable starter, but if they feel like this is the best role for me to help the team, then that's what I'm going to do.
1: Yeah, well, maybe that's how he rides off into the sunset, because he, you know, is an older player. But, you know, the best thing possible would be that Bryce Miller comes back, is great, fixed. I mean, who was it a year ago? Was it last spring when they were talking about Bryce Miller possibly being a Cy Young candidate?
0: Yeah, that was Ryan Dempster.
1: Yeah, yeah. I mean, you know, that's, if he can come back and be that guy. And then Luis Castillo is like, yeah, no problem, man. I'll help out the team any way I can. Yeah.
0: And then
1: still getting the same size check.
0: Yeah, and then he's there, obviously, if a starter goes down. You know, we saw guys take turns getting hurt last year. And, yeah, he'd have to be stretched out again, because if he gets into that bullpen role, he's obviously not in his normal routine and, you know, throwing that many pitches. So, I don't know. It's a good problem in one way, because Emerson Hancock has been that good mm-hmm. to force this conversation where the answer was obvious in the very beginning. But now you're in a weird spot where you're dealing with, you know, the legacy of a guy, the ego of a guy who's been in the league for a decade, who's been a stud. And yeah, I don't, how they handle it is going to be really, really interesting. And maybe it is a six man. I don't know. But then you're down an arm in the bullpen. So. Yeah, we'll see how they handle that. All right, that does it for us, everybody. Want to thank our guests today, Jason Churchill, Isaiah Stambeck, and, of course, the great El Hombre, Michael Bradley, all joining us on the program. 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

0: Welcome in. It's Always College Football. I'm your host, Greg McElroy. So happy to have you here with us. We are in May. The draft is over. The whole scouting process is done. Undrafted free agents are going elsewhere. We got playoffs in the NBA and in the NHL. And really, there's a lot of people still craving college football content here. Man, I love you guys for that. It is fun. We're crazy, but we love it. Y'all are my people. So welcome to Always College Football. Today we have a treat. We're going to be joined by Dabo Swinney, and one of the more fascinating figures in college football. And for a million different reasons. One, he's a multi-time national championship winner, right? So he's been around for a long time. He's been to the playoffs 7 times. He has had a ton of success over the course of his 18-year tenure as the head coach of the Clemson Tigers. And many have said, well, he's at the crossroads right now. The world has changed beneath his feet. Does he still believe in what he's always believed, or has he started to adapt? He brought in 10 transfer portal players this year. So we will have a great conversation with him about what he believes is a key to success here in the modern era. And if you don't have maybe the deepest pockets in the world, can you still be competitive? We'll ask him some of those questions. So we also, I think at some point, we need to dive into the big picture changes and how much the world is different here for us college football fans than it was, say, 4 years ago. And we started this show 4 years ago, and the amount of things that we have taken on during May, looking back at it, how different things are now than they were back then. So we will kick things off with a conversation with Dabo Swinney. Coach, it's always great to be with you. You are as candid as they come, it feels like, when it comes to talking college football, the state of college football. Let's start with your team. It does feel like a very different Clemson team than the one we've had the last couple of years. A lot of new faces, a lot of new roles. So where is the program right now? What is the state of the program based on what you've learned about yourself over the last few weeks in spring?
1: Yeah, I mean, you know, everything for us, it's always inside out. You know, we're never outside in. You know, last year outside, we were great, and we had, you know, we're going to win the national championship, and you know, we didn't get that done. And this year, we stink, and you know, nobody's any good, and we don't have any players, and neither one of those are true. You know, it's really just the same for us, in that we start over. New season, new challenge. And, you know, it's not about what people write. It's not about what people predict. If it was about those things, then we would have won the national championship last year. And if it was about those things, I'd have been gone 15 years ago. So it's just about what you do. And it's really what it's about. It's about the work you do. And you start over every year. There's always new people. You know,

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2: Jenkins will advance to the cross half court. Cleveland will concede. 5 seconds left. Final score here in Detroit. Pistons 107, Cavaliers 97. A 2-0 lead for the one seed in the East.
3: That's what it sounded like with the Detroit Pistons getting the victory over the Cavaliers and now have a 2-0 series lead. Eastern Conference semifinals. It's game night here on ESPN Radio, the ESPN app, SiriusXM Channel 80, and TuneIn. 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On the highlight coming in alongside Brandon, home team Brandon Leak. I'm Q Myers and home team. Man, I got to give the Pistons a lot of credit for a team that was looking like they were down and out in the first series of the playoffs in the postseason to now have a commanding 2-0 series lead on the Cavaliers. And they look heads and tails that much better than Cleveland does right now.
4: Yeah, sometimes when you're in the fight, Q, you need the corner man to rub some ammonia on your face, hit you with the smelling salts, and maybe, you know, slap you upside your head with one of the towels. And that's what happened. I think the Pistons have awakened a scrappy and gritty team all year long, but they look like they look most of the ride, and especially the latter part of the season. And Cade Cunningham is just that dude. Everything looks so effortless. Mm. He looks like he's just an emotional assassin. And the guy doesn't shy away from anything. He's looking for every screen. He's looking for every double team. He's looking for the ball. He's looking to put you up 7. He's looking to put you up 11. He's looking to break your heart with a game-winning dagger. You have a player like that, a gritty team, and a couple of wingmen with you that are able to help you outpace the Cavaliers. You got yourself a 2-0 lead, and you put the fans in Detroit in a happy mood.
3: You know, when you're talking about Cade Cunningham, I think the play that best describes who he is him coming down the court. James Harden is defending them, and I say defending in air quotes. I say that loosely, and he just gives a little simple shimmy and then takes James to the hoop and a double-handed slam, right? And it just looked like you said, it looks so effortless, but at the same time, it was almost one of those kick you while you're down moments, right? I mean, look, James is never going to be questioned as an incredible defender, but the way that Cade Cunningham made it look so easily when he went around him, took it to the hoop, and then threw it down, it was a thing of beauty, and just kind of let you know that he meant business and what he was, you know, what he was all about. He ends up with 25 points, 10 rebounds, played 42 minutes. James Harden only had 10 points, 0 for 4 from three-point land, 4 turnovers, 3 assists. Not a great night for James. Playoff woes happen when it comes to James Harden. Donovan Mitchell did his thing, 31 points, but he's got to get some help from someone, James Harden or other, and it just isn't coming by way of James Harden.
4: Q, this is for everybody in Cleveland. When they look at a game, if you missed the game, if the score popped up on the ESPN app on your phone, the first thing you need to know is WDHD. What did Harden do?
3: Facts.
4: And what he did, 3 of 13, no three-pointers at all, 0 for 4 from behind the three-point arc, and 4 turnovers. He had more turnovers than he did shots made, and Donovan Mitchell is playing his tail off. He needs two guys to help him out, let alone James Harden. And now you have a situation where James Harden is starting to do what James Harden has been accused and proven that he does in the postseason. He becomes a different player. You pick a stat, points per game, effective field goals, free throws per game. You pick the stat, and his stats go down in the postseason as compared to what he does in the regular season throughout the course of his career. So here you go again. If he doesn't step it up, this is going to be an ugly and a quickly ugly series for the Cleveland Cavaliers if James Harden doesn't get himself going and get into the games along with Spider Mitchell.
3: You know, the thing about it is the Pistons struggled with the Magic, right? I mean, the Magic had them on the brinks of elimination. The Pistons battled their way back. They got it done. They advanced, and now they're up 2-0 after beating the Cavaliers. The Cavaliers struggled with the Raptors, and I thought, okay, well, maybe they got that rock fight out of their system, and now they're ready to play at a higher level. But it seems like they have not flipped that switch where Detroit has. And Detroit is playing more like the team that we expected them to be going into that series against the Magic. And the Cavaliers seem like they're still just kind of stuck there. Look, Donovan Mitchell was fantastic in the second half. Coming out of the locker room, he basically let it be known, I'm going to give everything I got. I want to get us back in this game. And there was times as we were watching towards the end of the game that they had a chance to make a move. They end up losing by 10 because they just couldn't hit a couple of the three-pointers that they took towards the end. But he's got to get some help, man. He did everything he could in the second half. And James Harden, he's got to be his running buddy. He has to be. There's a reason why they brought that dude in. I'm actually rooting for him to have success in the postseason because it hasn't happened. And the narrative is so easy, and I feel like it's beating a dead horse. Like, James Harden always disappears in the postseason. I don't want to keep saying that. But unfortunately, when he has more turnovers than he has assists, that's what the narrative's going to be.
4: When you have deficiencies, there are things you have to do to make up for them. Take a charge. Get a steal. Grab a rebound. You know, do something if you are going to be a defensive liability, but you can't be a defensive liability and an offensive liability as well. And that's what James Harden was. Look, this was a 6-point game with about 2.5 minutes to go. It was still a gettable game for you to get a split, go back home, and take care of business in your building. Now, all of a sudden, you've stolen home court advantage. Now you go to Cleveland fighting for your playoff lives so you don't go down 3-0 because James Harden didn't step up and help out Spider Mitchell. It's starting to look like Spider Mitchell is going through what LeBron James did in his first incarnation with the Cavaliers. He needs some help, and he needs some help quickly.
3: Yeah, no, he does. He really does. And again, the Cavaliers had a few opportunities down the stretch to, you know, close the gap, even get that win, like you said, and get a split. And look, they have talent. They're capable of getting it done. It just seems like they haven't been able to consistently put it together. And the Pistons, the way that they play defense, the way that they're able to come up with steals, the way they're able to create those turnovers and get those fast break points and transition buckets, that's what separates them. Every time you saw Cleveland get close, Detroit would make a defensive play, get a block, get a steal. Something they just lock in defensively, and it just makes them that much more deadly. And then Cade Cunningham goes down the other way, and he hits dagger after dagger after dagger. Now, again, he played 42 minutes. I don't know if that's going to catch up to him sooner rather than later. I don't know. I know Game 3 is coming up on Saturday in Cleveland. I know it'll be rocking. The home crowd will try to give Cleveland as much, you know, energy and juice as they need. But that's coming up on Saturday. That's going to be a must-win for Cleveland. If they don't win on Saturday, it's beat it, right? See ya. Thanks for coming.
4: Cade Cunningham has helped. Tobias Harris and Duncan Robinson are playing their part. They are knowing their role and helping out. If Spider Mitchell does not get any help from James Harden, this thing is going to be ugly, and it could be a situation where the Cavaliers find themselves down 3-0.
3: Cade Cunningham at 25 points, 10 boards, 42 minutes. Tobias Harris, as you mentioned, had a good game as well, 21 points, and Detroit 107-97 over Cleveland. They take the 2-0 series lead. Coming up, we'll continue to react to the Pistons' win over the Cavs. Plus, hear from that guy himself, Cade Cunningham, after another great performance. Again, it's game night here on ESPN Radio and the all-new ESPN app.
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0: Gilgeous Alexander, open three. Bang, he got it. And the Thunder have taken the lead.
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0: Cunningham on the left. Step back three for Cunningham. Good! Woo-hoo! Cunningham with 23 down the stretch here. Trying to bring it home. It's 101-92.
1: Kay Cunningham will make you say, woo-hoo, as you heard in the highlight right there, courtesy of ESPN Radio. Kay Cunningham would finish up with 25 points, also pull down 10 rebounds. And the Pistons get the dub over the Cavaliers, 107-97, take a commanding 2-0 series lead. It's game night here on ESPN Radio, the ESPN app, SiriusXM Channel 80, and TuneIn. 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I'm Q Myers, and Home Team, I'm really happy that Kate Cunningham is healthy and playing, right? There was a time not too long ago when we were talking about, I don't know if Kate Cunningham's going to be able to go. He has a collapsed lung. Right, and so he didn't get to play down the stretch for the Pistons in the regular season. So glad he's back. So glad he's healthy. The playoffs need stars, and he is an absolute star.
2: Yeah, you just said it. You know, look at what is eventually going to happen to the Lakers with no Luka. Mm-hmm. Look at how things are up and down depending on the health of Joel Embiid for the 76ers. You need your superstars here in the second round so that the fans that are in the buildings and the fans around the world on television, you know, get a chance to see the full complement of competition. So the fact that he was able to get through that, get the clean bill of health, and now not come in and scoring 17 points and not coming in, you know, a shell of himself. This guy is putting the team on his back, going more than 40 minutes, and he just has this assassin blank stare of you know what's coming on his face,
1: right?
2: And he looks like he is unfazed by anybody in front of him or any moment in front of him. He is such a good player to watch play basketball, and he's really good for Detroit and really good for the NBA right now in the second round.
1: Yeah, he absolutely is, and I want to correct myself. 25 points and 10 assists. I keep saying he had 10 rebounds, 10 assists. So
2: it's a double-double.
1: It's a double-double, but, I mean, still, he's contributing in a major, major way. The one thing I'll say is that the 5 turnovers that he had, that is something that as the series roll on, that's something he's going to have to clean up, right? I mean, you want to keep those assists down. I know he's got the ball in his hand all the time, but 5 turnovers, that is a lot, especially when he only had, I mean, he did have the 10 assists, but, you know, 1 steal, 5 turnovers, that's, you don't want that. You want to cut that number down.
2: I agree with you. I won't say excuse. I can deal with that because of the high volume of usage that he has.
1: Yeah.
2: When you go 42 minutes and the offense is going through you, you're going to have some turnovers. So, you know, as long as they don't become horrific turnovers at the end of the game, at the end of quarters, trying to make a run that's a 7-0 run go into an 11-0 run, something like that.
1: Yeah.
2: I can deal with his turnovers, with what he is doing the rest of the way with his rebounding and his assists, setting up his teammates to help his team get wins.
1: I mean, let's put it like this. When he's on the floor, they're plus 13, right?
3: But
1: so,
3: it is, yeah.
1: So I mean, so it's a positive no matter how you looked at it. So, again, 25 points, 10 assists for one Kate Cunningham, and he caught up with Christina Pink following the game.
4: Kay, the Cavs were not going to go out easy in this one. They battled back and took a lead early in the fourth quarter. How did you guys regain composure?
5: We never lost composure. We just stayed poised. Stuck to our principles, stuck to our system, and you know, just turned up the energy a little bit.
4: You had 12 of your 25 in the fourth quarter. What do you enjoy about these gotta have it moments in the playoffs?
5: I mean, I just enjoy my team. I want my season in.

0: Enjoy winning. Just trying to make the best play. I had a lot of turnovers. A lot of things I can clean up on. So, you know, I'm excited to get to the film session and get better.
1: Well, listen, you guys take a 2-0 lead in the series. You want to, of course, carry this on the road. How do you get it done in Cleveland?
0: Turning up our energy even more. Getting better from this game. There's a lot of things we clean up. They're a tough team to beat at home, so we're going to have to come in with a high level focus and competitive spirit, and we can get the job done.
2: 12 points in the fourth quarter, definitely nothing to shake a stick at, right? That's got to have it time, right? I mean, that's winning the game. That's stone-cutting time. That's the time that we're talking about James Harden stepping up. You had Kate Cunningham score 12 in the fourth quarter. James Harden had 10 in the whole game.
3: It's not enough, man. And it's the same old song. Yep. You go Digital Underground.
2: I was right there with you. Hey. All around the world, the same song.
3: You go Four Tops, same old song.
2: Yes.
3: For our parents and grandparents' generation, the bottom line is he needs to step up, and it should be easier for James Harden. He now has the luxury of not having the axe to grind that he is the guy. He has Donovan Mitchell. He is automatically, by default, the number two scorer on the team. So it should be easier for him because most of the pressure lies now on Spider Mitchell, and he is rising to the occasion. He cannot do it alone. I don't know what it is. James Harden is a Hall of Fame player. You pay your money. He gives you your money's worth. I don't know what it is about the postseason where he totally becomes a different player and is not clutch.
2: You know, you got to give Jared Allen a lot of credit. I mean, he dropped in 22 points. He's trying to help out Donovan Mitchell. He got to the free throw line 10 times, right? And so, I mean, there was a discrepancy when it came to free throws and talking about Spider Mitchell not getting to the line enough. And he got to the charity stripe 9 times, knocking down 7. Jared Allen gets there 10 times, knocks down 8. James Harden only gets there 4 times. Now, he knocks down all 4, but home team, he is great at the free throw line. So if you're not going to knock down three-pointers as he was 0-for-4, why not take it to the rack and get the easy buckets from the free throw line like he's so good at doing?
3: In order to make free throws, a foul has to be called. Guess what? The games are going to be officiated, so you're not going to get as many free throws as you would in the regular season. You make shots. You don't have to take or make free throws if you make shots. And when you go 3-for-13 and you don't show up in the fourth quarter, it's not enough. The Cleveland Cavaliers have enough to deal with the Pistons. I think the Pistons are going to move on, but they have enough to compete and at least get this thing to where it is a competitive series. They will not compete, they will not have a shot, and they will get run out of any gym if James Harden doesn't start making some shots in the first, second, third, and for the love of God, in the fourth quarter when they need it the most.
2: Well, he's got to stop settling for jumpers, right? I mean, that was something that Kenny Atkinson had said about Spider Mitchell. Can't get to the free throw line if you're not, you know, going to the rim, right? If you settle for too many jumpers, you're not going to get the calls like that. You're not going to go to the charity stripe. There's a reason why Jared Allen went to the line 10 times. Where does he live? In the paint. Right? So that's right. Why he's going to get those calls and he's going to get to the line. James Harden has got to do that. He is the definition of a free throw merchant. Like, he's a guy that can manufacture free throws. And again, if your jumper's not going to drop, he could easily go to the line 10 times and knock down 10 shots. I could easily see him going 10-for-10 from the line. So he's got to figure out a way to be able to contribute more points, assists, and less turnovers. But here's their head coach, Kenny Atkinson, talking about Harden's struggles and points to figure out himself.
4: We took 2 shots in the second half. I'll put that on me. We tried to, I think the idea in the second half was to push the pace, and try to play quicker and get the ball up the court. And he was doing a great job getting off it. But our offense isn't at a point now, like, when him and Don get off it, it should come back to them at some point. You know what I'm saying? And I felt that didn't. But both him and Don, didn't kind of circle back to him. So we got to look at it. We can't have our Hall of Famer taking 2 shots in the second half. I'll take that one.
3: He can do it if he wants to. I think Tyronn Lue, Doc Rivers, Steve Nash, Steven Silas, Mike D'Antoni, J.B. Bickerstaff, Kevin McHale, Scott Brooks, they've all coached James Harden. When is James

0: James Harden going to take responsibility for being one of the best players in the history of the game and not being able to do it when he is the lead dog or being able to do it when he's the second option? That's fine for the coach to take the responsibility. I'm still laying at the feet and at the fourth quarter of James Harden, because even if you don't show up the first three quarters, superstars can still make an imprint and change the series in the fourth.
1: And he knows that he's got to take more than two shots in the second half. He knows that, right? That's. I mean, we were saying it while we were watching the game. He don't want it. He don't want it. Like, we were calling that out. And if we could sit here where we're sitting at and call it out, anyone in the arena on the sideline could call out what's going on as well. He can't settle for only two shots in the second half, knowing that these are gotta have 'ems. This is the postseason, Jack. This isn't, you know, oh, this is the middle of the season and don't worry about it. You can go to the club afterwards and, you know, you'll have another game. Like, that's not the case.
0: Why would you want the coach to need to call plays for you?
1: Right.
0: You're a superstar.
1: Exactly.
0: I want the ball. When Spider doesn't get it, give it to me.
1: Exactly. That's exactly what he needs to do, and he didn't get it done, and now the Cavs find themselves in an 0-2 hole. Coming up next, the Lakers. They're trying to even up their series with the Thunder. We'll let you know how that's going and hear from J.B. Bickerstaff. It's ESPN Radio.
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0: The Pistons, they take a 2-0 series lead versus the Cavaliers. I'm Q Myers. The Pistons got the 107-97 victory and now have a commanding 2-0 lead in the best of seven versus the Cavaliers. Kate Cunningham, 25 points, 10 assists in 42 minutes. Tobias Harris had 21 points of his own. Donovan Mitchell had 31 points for Cleveland. James Harden, 10 points. He was 0-for-4 from three-point land and had four turnovers with only three assists. Game 3 is coming up Saturday. That'll be in Cleveland. The Lakers and the Thunder, game 2 action going on between them. OKC's up 39-34. SGA has 8 points for OKC, while LeBron James has 8 points of his own. There's 7:50 left to go in the first half. The Thunder have a 1-0 series lead. In the NFL, former 49ers free agent wide receiver Juwan Jennings and the Minnesota Vikings have now reached an agreement on a one-year, $8 million deal with a chance to make up to $13 million per his agent, Drew Rosenhaus. The Vikings lost Jalen Naylor this offseason after he signed a three-year, $35 million deal with the Raiders, and now they replaced him with Juwan Jennings. And NCAA tournament news, the men's and women's basketball tournaments are expanding to 76 teams. The NCAA announced that on Thursday. It is the first time the men's tournament has expanded since 2011 and the first time the women's tournament has expanded since 2022. For more scores and analysis, check out ESPN.com and the all-new ESPN app. Coming up, more game night with home team Brandon Leak and me, Q Myers, here on ESPN Radio and the all-new ESPN app.
1: Coming up on the Friday edition of Unsportsmanlike with Chris Canty, Michelle Smallman, and me, Evan Cohen. The 76ers are down 0-2 and dealing with injuries, but playing at home in Game 3, will it be enough to get them back into the series? It's Unsportsmanlike, 6 a.m. Eastern, right here on ESPN Radio, ESPN2, and ESPNU.

0: 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Game 2 of the Thunder and the Lakers are going on right now. Thunder have a 41-34 lead, 6:42 left to go in the first half. And home team, this is going to be tough for the Lake Show, man. It's really going to be tough. Respected what they did in the first series against the Houston Rockets. Respected what LeBron James was able to do basically by himself at 41 years old. But the Thunder are a different breed, man. They're built differently. And so I've been calling the playoffs the Thunder Invitational. Now the Lakers are playing in the Thunder Invitational, and you can see that the talent is a whole lot different, brother.
1: Yeah, you're fishing with some broken poles and some loose fishing line. It's just, you know, it really is it's unfair to the fan. Not necessarily to the Lakers, but, you know, injury is something that happens to everybody. You can't cry when it happens to your team, especially when it has happened to other teams. And, you know, the Thunder went through a whole lot. They lost Chet Holmgren a couple of years ago and had to go through those growing pains throughout the entirety of seasons. But it's just too bad when you have a defending champ. You have LeBron James and the winner of his career. You have Luka and Austin Reeves and, you know, at least something for LeBron to work with. And now you're just outmanned, outmatched, out everything when you're talking about needing everybody, all hands on deck to deal with the team that I think is going to repeat as NBA champions. And it's just, I think it's just a bloodletting. It's just a matter of time because, you know, they're not enough rotations to stop. They're not enough guys off the bench. And the Lakers, unfortunately, just don't have enough heroes to match what the Thunder bring out without having to do anything but play their style of basketball.
0: You know, the funny thing is, I thought in the Rockets series, I thought KD was going to be healthy the whole time, and obviously he wasn't. So I kept thinking, all right, KD's going to get the Rockets a game or two, and LeBron will get the Lakers a game or two. Well, we saw what LeBron was able to do. Obviously, he willed them to round number two. I feel like he could probably help them get one game. Like, he can, I don't want to say will them, but get them really close to getting one game in this series. It's really hard to sweep in the postseason, even a team that's as good as OKC. I know a lot of Laker fans don't feel that way. A lot of Laker fans think that a sweep is the inevitable. I text my mom, who's a huge Laker fan. Mama Q, I texted her before the game and said, hopefully this game's not too bad. She's like, yep, the Lakers are getting swept. You know, like she's already conceded. Like, oh yeah, it's don't try to console me now. It's a wrap. They're not going to make it done. Yeah, exactly. But I think LeBron could get them one game, but that's it. And the Thunder aren't going to allow themselves to lose two by the hands of one man.
1: And I don't think they're losing at home. So it's just a matter of time. And, you know, again, you look at what's happening with the Knicks now, where that OG Anunoby has just absolutely been that guy for the Knicks to make sure that things haven't fallen off the rails. We talked about it earlier. You know, the Sixers are only as good as Joel Embiid is going to be when he's been able to be out there and be healthy. They can counterpunch and throw the uppercuts they need to. I mean, it's just too bad. You know, I don't know what you do. Even if you had depth on the team, you cannot replace Luka Doncic. And who knows what percentage Austin Reeves is playing with, even though he is getting a little bit better since he returned for the postseason. But, you know, you just have to figure out how to keep guys as healthy as possible.
0: Yep.
1: And cross your fingers. There's nothing you can really do when the injury bug strikes at this point. And we even saw last year, Jason Tatum, he goes down in the first round, and injuries just keep showing up repeatedly. And unfortunately for the Lakers, is at the wrong time, and reinforcements will not be there to arrive.
0: No, it really won't. And this game that's going on right now feels very similar to game number one, where they hung around early, and then all of a sudden the Thunder were really just able to separate. And so the Lakers are doing their best job that they possibly can to hang around. It's 45-44, 4:33 left to go in the first half. Again, if you're a Laker fan, you got to feel really good about it. You feel like if they can keep it that close, maybe they can steal it at the end. But that's how, you know, I felt early in game one, and then all of a sudden OKC found a way to take the lead and keep the lead and really stretch that lead and make it one of those that you just kind of knew game, set, match down the stretch. So we'll continue to update you on this one, Thunder Lakers game number two action. It is game night here on ESPN Radio and the ESPN app. Earlier in the evening, the Pistons took a commanding 2-0 series lead, 107-97 over the Cleveland Cavaliers. Cade Cunningham, he's that guy. 25 points, 10 assists, you know, Tobias Harris, 21 as well. And it seems like home team something has awoken for the Pistons. After they struggled, after they went down to game number 7 against the Magic, you know, they had to come back. They were almost eliminated in game number 6. They had to make a hell of a comeback. They did that. And now it just seems like, all right, that team that they were throughout the course of the year where they were the number 1 seed, now it seems like that team is a team that we see playing in round number 2 of the postseason.
1: Yeah, and the Pistons, as good as they are, they're still fortunate because the Magic shot themselves out of a second round matchup in that series. And so I think, you know, being taken to the brink, having to refocus, having to, you know, learn a lesson without losing. I'm always a big fan of teams and players who can learn a lesson by winning and not losing, not being bounced by the Magic and having to wait till next year to learn from that lesson. The lesson they learned is don't mess around. If you're better than a team, if you can put a team away in the fourth quarter like they did, this was still a 6-point game with 3 minutes to go. You learn those lessons from winning, and now those lessons have put them up 2 games to none, and it's a complete 180. They lost their first game to the Magic, a team that got hot at the end of the year, but certainly was not better than a Detroit Pistons. So you already learned your lesson by winning that first game, and now you go up 2-0 with the way James Harden is playing. You have to be smelling blood in the water and looking to go up 3-0 to really try to make it lights out for the Cavaliers.
0: Well, let's go back to Detroit and hear from their head coach, J.B. Bickerstaff, who, you know, just recently got a contract extension. He's got to be feeling pretty good as his team's now up 2-0.
2: JB, you guys led most of the first half, obviously with Vassar in foul trouble. They made a little bit of a run in the third. How did you guys get hold of this one again in the fourth quarter?
3: We just settled in. You know, I think, you know, as that was happening, you know, they started to pick up their pressure a little bit more. We got a little sped up, but we found our resolve, you know, got back to who we are. And talking about that, you know, it's like moment to moment, right? Like, don't hang on to things that have happened in the past and don't look in the future. Just make the right play right now. And I thought our guys did that down the stretch.
4: Hey, Coach, I know you guys were not surprised by the effort the Cavs will make to try to get to the line a little bit more, but how were you guys able to compartmentalize that, stay true to your defensive effort, and not let the frustration that we saw at times get the best of y'all?
3: I mean, we have to be who we are. You know, there's some whistles that we disagree with? Yeah, of course. But we can't allow that to take us out of our game and do what we do that's put us in the position that we're in now. We have to stay true to our identity, continue to be physical, continue to be handsy, and then just wear on you. And that's what our objective is, you know, to fatigue you as much as we possibly can and make you have to play through as much legal contact as you can.
5: JB, it seems like in the postseason, the word a lot of time is urgency. But when you have guys like Ron and Danis, that it took some time and some patience, like working to get to where they can be such large contributors. Just how do they balance that, and how have you seen them be ready for that moment?
3: They're taking advantage of the opportunities, and they're willing to listen, and they can take experience and learn from it, and learn from it quickly. And you know, when you got young guys who are doing things for the first time, you know, playing in these situations, it's not going to be perfect, but you know, what we judge them on is their effort base. And if they're giving us all they got, then we'll stick with them and give them a chance to play through some of the bumps and bruises because we trust in them that, you know, they're going to get through it and they'll be better for it.
6: I know we talk about Tobias's composure a lot. You call him your safety blanket going back to last season. But what is it about him that just allows him to thrive in that role?
3: Confidence. You know, and there's no insecurity in who he is. And when you don't have those insecurities, you know, in the moment, you can play free, and you trust the work that you've put in because you know how much time you've put in over the years to do what you do. And trusting he's got a spot. He knows his game, right? There's so many guys that think dribble, dribble, dribble, dribble, dribble, dribble, dribble is a game, right? And Tobias knows he's going to get you in the post. You know, he might back you down. He might face you up, but he's going to get to the same spot and raise up and knock it down.
7: Another question about Tobias, just really going back to when he came here, how much has he meant to this team on and off the court?
3: The world. I mean, I can't put it into words. You know, I've tried before, but, you know, we're not in this position if it isn't for him. And, you know, not just because of the basketball talent, his leadership, his willingness to show people what preparation looks like, how do you take care of yourself, how do you eat, what do you do in the weight room, like how do you work on your game. He's a role model for our guys. And if you don't have that, you know, from your veteran players, it's hard for young guys to grow and grow the right way. And he enabled us to do that.
1: I mean, he sounds like a man who learned the lesson. We were talking about learning the lessons from winning. He sounds like a guy. Imagine if they are bounced by the Magic. What is his offseason going to be like? What is the confidence in J.B. Bickerstaff going to be like? Where are Pistons fans going to be with their coach? And now it feels, listening to that man at that podium, it sounds like he has the right marching orders, and he has a team that is dialed in. They now are focused on looking at, we have really big fish to fry. We can win this series. If you take care of your business, maybe you can get a lot of rest going into the Eastern Conference Finals. And who knows, maybe this can be a special team and make it all the way to the NBA Finals. I heard a coach who was looking for an NBA Finals-type appearance at that podium. Very calm, very poised, very focused on the rights and the wrongs with his team.
0: I also heard a coach at J.B. Bickerstaff that was coaching against his former team, and he's now up 2-0.
1: Yeah.
0: That's what I heard, too, right? Without him saying a word, without him saying, hey, by the way, I used to be in that locker room and they ran me out, he said that. Without saying those words, right, he talked about dribble, you know, being a game, and, you know, started talking about some of his players. But there were some messages, and look, I mentioned it before we heard from Coach Bickerstaff about the new contract that he, you know, the extension that he signed. That was, you know, the timing on that was pretty smart, too. Detroit knows what they're doing. They knew to announce that right before they were going to take on the Cavaliers in round number two. So they know what they're doing. A little bit of trolling is going on by the Detroit organization. Not necessarily in JB, but, again, a very confident coach, as now they're up 2-0, and they're going to have to go to Cleveland, where it is very tough to play. And the Cavaliers are going to have their back against the wall and be very desperate to try to get a win. Right now, the Lakers, they're up 54-52, just over a minute left in the first half. Rui Hachimura is up to 11 points for the Lake Show. So there they go. They're trying their best to go ahead and make this a very competitive game. We'll see how it continues to play out. 1 minute left in the first half. He's home team Brandon Leak. I'm Q Myers. Coming up next, we'll switch gears, talk to a player from one of baseball's hottest teams. 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

0: 3-0 on Simpson hitting for Nick Fortes. The pitch. Swinging a hard hit ball toward the middle and threw into center field. A base hit. Caminero scores. DeLuca right behind him. The throw home lead and goes to the backstop. The Rays get a two-run single from Chandler Simpson off the bench. They're back in front. It's 5-3 in the sixth.
1: Highlight coming in courtesy of 620 WDAE. Chandler Simpson with a two-run single right there. Chandler Simpson had a hell of a day, and so did the Tampa Bay Rays as they beat the Red Sox 8-4 and now have won seven straight. It's game night here on ESPN Radio, the all-new ESPN app. SiriusXM Channel 80 and TuneIn. 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I'm Q Myers, and joining us now to talk about their game and their win streak is Chandler Simpson. And Chandler, thanks so much for your time. Definitely appreciate you. 2-for-2, 3 RBI. You get another win. Seven straight. What has been clicking for you and your teammates during this win streak?
2: Yeah, it's been great. We've just been clicking on all cylinders, just small ball, long ball, defense, pitching, getting guys on, getting guys over, getting guys in. So everybody's doing their part, leaning on each other, and the camaraderie has been great.
3: Guys have been in some close matchups, Chandler. What has made the difference in winning these close games to keep this streak going?
2: Yeah, I mean, just leaning on each other, knowing that everybody has each other's backs, and knowing we got to pull out some gritty ball games at some point. So when it get close, just not try to get too nerve-wracking or anything. Breathe, stay in the moment, and then just get the job done.
1: Chandler Simpson, Rays outfielders, with us here on Game Night on ESPN Radio on the ESPN app. What is it with baseball, because it's such a between-the-ears game and mental toughness game, to be able to stay locked in as well as you guys have been so far?
2: Yeah, I mean, it's just all in the preparation, all in the work. As long as we stay consistent with the work and everything that we do pregame, then we know that we can just play free and play confident when 7 o'clock comes.
3: You can't look at the standings right now because clearly it's too early, but when the Yankees get out to a 26-12 start and you guys are a game behind them, that means something when you have a long summer that you know is going to have some ups and downs.
2: Yeah, we just got to take it one day at a time, one game at a time. I mean, we can't play a whole season in one game. We've got to continue to lean on each other, continue to stay in the moment every day, and just take it one day at a time. That's all we can do.
1: Clearly, you guys are all on the same page. What is it like in that clubhouse? What is the camaraderie like? How are you guys just all seeing eye to eye?
2: I mean, it's great. We just lean on each other. Everybody just knows their job. Everybody just knows their role. Nobody has a big ego or anything in the locker room. I mean, everybody knows that what their role is and what they can do on a baseball field to help us win ball games, and everybody is willing to do that.
3: Talk about your pitching staff. 3-0 win, 4-3 win, a 2-1 win over the Giants. What's it like to have your pitching staff go out there and keep the games close for the offense to do more than enough to keep the streak going?
2: Yeah, I mean, I can't say enough. It's been great. They've been awesome. They bailed the offense out plenty of times throughout this stretch. So, I mean, we definitely appreciate them so much, and we just try to have their back and continue to do our part on the offensive side to make their job easier for sure.
1: Well, you're definitely doing your part again. Seven straight wins. Chandler, congratulations on the success that you're having and also your team. Thanks so much for your time this evening.
2: Yes, sir. Thank you for having me.
1: Absolutely. Chandler Simpson right there. The Tampa Bay Rays, 7 wins in a row. Nothing to shake a stick at, that's for sure. It's game night here on ESPN Radio and the ESPN app. And home team, that to me, that's why I asked him the question about the between the ears, because you know baseball, it's so hard to stay mentally locked in all the time. It's the game, it's the ultimate game of failure. And to go on a 7-game winning streak, it's so difficult just to stay locked in like that and focused. I understand it's a little easier while you're winning, but it's hard to stay at that level, and that's what they're doing right now.
3: You know, everybody wants a team and should want the team that gets hot at the end, Q. But these games and these streaks early in the season, when you're stacking wins, when you find a way to stay a game behind the Yankees who are off to a good start, mm-hmm. when you're finding ways to find some chemistry that you might lose and have to find a way to get back to, these are the wins that also are the building blocks of championship pedigree as well. So, you know, you get off to these starts and you're not losing these games, you run a win streak to 6 like the Rays have done, you're going to be appreciative for it when you get to the summer, the dog days of summer, when you lose in 3-2 games and you lose in 4-3 games. You're right there, you're not doing anything differently. I think you should be proud if you're a Tampa Bay Ray fan at what's going on right now, because they are helping to lead the pace in their division and in baseball.
1: Well, the thing about it is there's only 4 teams in the AL that even have a winning record, which first of all blows my mind. Right, great. It blows my mind that only four teams have a winning record. Two of them come out of the AL East, and the Yankees and the Rays. Obviously, we've been spending some time talking about them. The Guardians and the A's. And that's it, right? Out of the AL, only four teams. That, to me, blows my mind. But two of them coming out of the same division tells you a lot about what that race could shape up to be like. Obviously, baseball, very long season. But where it stands right now, that could be a hell of a race.
3: What in the world happened, Baltimore?
1: Right.
3: They were supposed to be better last year. What in the world has gone on in Boston? I mean, you just a 180 from where they were just a few years ago. And so, yeah, you start to look at some of these races where teams are running away. You look at the Braves in the NL East just running away with a division while everybody else is just floundering.
1: Yeah.
3: You have to see if other teams, obviously, is what baseball wants to get hot, and the wild card might help out with some of that. But, man, you're right. You look at the American League, it is not putting out the best that baseball has to offer. You just have to wonder what the Yankees, what the Rays, what they're going to be able to do, if they can continue to be as hot as they are out of the gate, if they can just pound the rest of their division and really put other teams away early this summer.
1: Think about this, right? Think about this. I just mentioned only four teams in the AL have a winning record. Five teams, every team in the NL Central has a winning record. Every one of them has a winning record. Right? I mean, even the Milwaukee Brewers at 19-16, right? The Reds, 20-18, the Pirates, 21-17, Cardinals, 21-15, Cubs, 26-12. There's only four in the AL that have a winning record. What is going on? Right? Look at the rest of the AL, you know, the teams that are threats. Like the Astros, they've always been good. The Rangers always been good. The Mariners, what'd they do last year? All those teams are losing records right now. What is going on?
3: The A's are in first place in the AL West.
1: I didn't want to brag.
3: So you didn't have to be accused of being a homer. I just cleaned up some of the slack for you. The A's are in first place ahead of the Mariners. It is absolutely madness right now in the American League. And, you know, it's been a fun ride for teams that typically don't win, even over in the National League. The Pirates, you know, looking at more than 20 wins. That is insane in and of itself. So you just never know. And that's why I'm a big proponent of, you know, getting out of the gate early means something.
1: It does.
3: And, you know, when everybody goes through the dip, you will be much proud and much beneficial for what your team has done in the first month and a half of the Major League Baseball season.
1: Every single one of the NL Central teams would be leading the AL Central right now. Right now. Yes, that's something you can ring the bell on. No doubt about that at all. He's home team Brandon Leake. I'm Q Myers. Coming up, we'll hear from Cavs head coach Kenny Atkinson here on Game Night on ESPN Radio and the all-new ESPN app.
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1: Lakers and Thunder, game two action going on. Matter of fact, it's at the half right now. I'm Q Myers. The Lakers have a one-point lead, 58-57. LeBron James, 10 points. Austin Reeves has 13 of his own, while SGA, Shai Gilgeous-Alexander, has 11 for OKC. Oklahoma City has a 1-0 series lead. Earlier in the evening, the Pistons, they took a 2-0 series lead versus the Cavaliers after getting the 107-97 victory over Cleveland. Kate Cunningham had 25 points and 10 assists on the night while playing 42 minutes. Tobias Harris dropped in 21 of his own. Donovan Mitchell, he had 31 points for Cleveland, but James Harden, not enough. 10 points, he was 0-for-4 from three-point land and 4 turnovers, only 3 assists. Game 3 is coming up Saturday in Cleveland. Again, the Cavaliers find themselves down 0-2. In the NFL, former 49ers free agent wide receiver Juwan Jennings and the Vikings have reached an agreement today on a one-year, $8 million deal with a chance to make up the $13 million. That's per his agent, Drew Rosenhaus. The Vikings, they lost Jalen Naylor this offseason. He signed a three-year, $35 million deal with the Raiders, and now they replaced him with Juwan Jennings. And the secret that wasn't really a secret, the men's and women's NCAA basketball tournaments are officially expanding to 76 teams. The NCAA announced that on Thursday. First time the men's tournament has expanded since 2011. First time the women's tournament has expanded since 2022. For more scores and analysis, check out ESPN.com and the all-new ESPN app. Coming up, more game night with home team Brandon Leak and me, Q Myers, here on ESPN Radio and the all-new ESPN app.
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2: Jenkins will advance to the cross half court. Cleveland will concede. 5 seconds left. Final score here in Detroit. Pistons 107, Cavaliers 97. A 2-0 lead for the one seed in the East.
3: Don't look now, but here comes the Pistons. Struggled in the first series. Not so much in the second round, going up against the Cleveland Cavaliers, as now they have a 2-0 series lead. That final call, courtesy of ESPN Radio. 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I'm Q Myers, and home team commanding 2-0 lead right now for the Pistons. I know there's a couple games going back to Cleveland starting on Saturday in game number three, but now the Cavaliers have put themselves in a situation where it's must win. You can't drop game number three on Saturday.
4: Yeah, you do. And you just start making your reservations for Cancun, because you're not coming back against a tough, rugged, well-playing defensive team like the Pistons. It is the season or else for the Cavaliers, and they put themselves in this position. I like what I'm seeing from the Pistons, because I like that kind of basketball, Q. Mm-hmm. Yeah, everybody knows basketball is a team sport. Everybody has a role. I don't like all of that team stuff. I like the alpha dog leading the way. I like option number two, and then whoever option number three is playing his position. And that's what's happening when you see Cade Cunningham getting his ability to score and do it early and late. You're seeing Tobias Harris pick up the slack, and you're seeing Duncan Robinson do what they need to do. They are playing their roles, and what you're not seeing at this point from the Cavaliers is any semblance of that. Is Donovan Mitchell, and nobody is helping him to the same degree. And it better not, or as we say here in Atlanta sometimes, it bet not be the case that James Harden folds again when he doesn't even have to be the number one option. You know what he is right now? He's option two, and option four is Donovan Mitchell. Then it goes to James Harden. Then it goes back to Donovan Mitchell. Then it goes maybe back to James Harden. That's how it should be in the fourth quarter. So it should be easier for him. But the Pistons, if you like a defensive team that has a superstar, that has some machismo, and has some no quit in them, in Cade Cunningham, you have to like what's going on in Detroit, up two games to nothing, the old school way.
3: Yeah, exactly. And the thing about it is, and we heard from Cade Cunningham earlier in the show, and you know, he even said that as well as he's playing and as well as this team is playing, he knows that there's areas that they need to clean up. So just think of them fine-tuning what they're already doing, and they're up 2-0. So look, I look at game three as a must-win for the Cavaliers. They almost need to win both at home, right? They don't want to go back to Detroit down 3-1. Right? I mean, that's just about game, set, match. It's almost like you're getting on the plane for your final voyage. You know what I mean? Like, if you go back to Detroit and you're down 3-1, you're just about cooked, man. Cleveland's got a problem. They've got a problem on their hands right now, down 0-2.
4: The best you can do is go back twice. You have to take care of business. And the sad part is, you know, the score was the score as you lose by 10, but they were right there on final approach in the fourth quarter. And you need to get a couple of stops. You need to get a couple of scores. Get a stop or two. Get an and one and put the pressure on the home team to continue to make shots. Now, I don't think they would have folded anyway had it been a closer game the way Cade Cunningham. He was getting them in the post. He was getting fadeaways. Yeah. He was getting them off the screens. He was just handling business. But the point is, the Cleveland Cavaliers were in the game despite not getting a number two option to help out Donovan Mitchell. And unless James Harden finds a way to not do what he's consistently done the last 6 years in the postseason, the Cavaliers and the fans, they might be waiting on a bad outcome.
3: You know, the thing about it is, I like Jared Allen a lot. I love the effort that he brings. I love the way that he works his tail off, and he's down there on the low blocks, and he's working in the paint. If he's your second leading scorer, you probably have a bad recipe, right? That's probably not a recipe for a win. You've got to have Mobley. You've got to have James Harden. You've got to have others step up as well. Again, I appreciate what Jared Allen's bringing to the table. Someone else has got to step up and help out Donovan Mitchell. Let's go back to Detroit and hear from the Cavaliers head coach, Kenny Atkinson.
0: Hey, Ken, you guys took a 81-79 lead early in the fourth quarter, and from that point on, you were outscored 28-16. How come you weren't able to build upon that momentum early in the quarter?
5: I really wish I had the film. I could, like, watch it real quick, but I think the thing that stood out to me was the offensive rebounds. I think they had 8 offensive rebounds in that fourth quarter, and that's a lot. The rebounding was, I thought we got some good stops, made some good defensive plays, and then we couldn't come up with the rebound. I thought the big one was, out of the timeout, you know, we said, man, just, we got to get this, you know, our box out responsibilities on the free throw, and they, you know, they miss, they get the offensive rebound, and they score. So, I don't know, we got to fix our rebounding. I think that's the main thing. I will say the positive about this. We plus 3 in a possession game. We gave ourselves a chance. Unfortunately, it was not a night where we shot the ball well. 7-for-32 from 3. That was a factor too.
0: You guys trailed by as many as 14 tonight, and you've fallen behind by double digits in 7 of the last 8 games that you played. How come this team is seemingly always fighting an uphill battle?
5: I know, and another... Listen, Dan, another, you know, not a great start, you know, for that starting group. So, you know, we know the deal here. We got to look at everything. You know, is there a jolt from somewhere? We just got to look at everything. We tried to change up our coverages, tried to be a little more aggressive to get our mojo going. I don't know what it is with the start of games. I mean, they came out super aggressive, of course, but it's playoffs. So... Obviously, haven't figured that one out. Still back to the drawing board.
6: What are you saying from James right now? 3-of-13, didn't score in that fourth quarter.
5: Yeah, I feel, you know, on me. You know, he took 2 shots in the second half. I'll put that on me. We tried to, I think the idea in the second half was to push the pace, and try to play quicker and get the ball up the court. And he was doing a great job getting off it. But our offense isn't at a point now, like, when him and Don should get off it, it should come back to them at some point. You know what I'm saying? And I felt that didn't. But both him and Don, you know, didn't kind of circle back to him. So, we got to look at it. We can't have our Hall of Famer taking 2 shots in the second half. I'll take that one.
4: I got a pocket watch, Q. I'm sorry. I got a pocket watch now. James Harden has earned. He hasn't been given. He's earned more than $400 million worth of contract money. Throw in his endorsements, he's a $500 million dude. And to take 2 shots in the second half,
3: yep.
4: I'm sorry, that's not on the coach. You have been to the playoffs enough. I can understand if this was your first ride and you have to learn the rigors of the postseason. He knows the rigors of the postseason. He knows what it takes in the fourth quarter. He knows what a collapse and a loss and close losses look like. It's the same old song with James Harden. And unless he does what he's been paid to do repeatedly in different cities, in different stops, it is going to be the same result. He is going to get bounced with his team from the postseason because he has not been a better player like he's paid to be.
3: I'll tell you what, man, listening to Kenny Atkinson, he sounds defeated. You know, he sounds like he doesn't have an answer. As you heard him respond, he's like, well, you know, back to the drawing board. I don't know. And I'm not expecting coaches to have every answer or even give us every answer immediately after a game or any time during the press conference. But just listening to his tone, listening to the way that he was responding, sounds like a guy that truly home team doesn't have the answer right now. And that's a problem, especially when they're going back to Cleveland in a must-have game.
4: He's supposed to have 2 alpha dogs.
3: Yeah.
4: He's supposed to have 2 heads of the snake. He's supposed to have 2 pointed spears to attack with when all else fails, when you're missing 3-pointers throughout the game, when you're getting demolished on the offensive glass. At the end of the day, you're down 6 with 3 minutes to go, and one guy, Spider Mitchell, is giving it to him, and the other guy, James Harden, is not. He should sound defeated. What, this is not a situation where it's a college coach trying to motivate the kid that just doesn't believe in himself. This is a Hall of Fame player that won't play like a Hall of Fame player once again in the postseason.
3: Well, let's hear from that Hall of Fame player on what led to the struggles tonight.
7: Just missing shots. Second half, I think I took two shots, but I think the ball was moving. Here we're getting better shots. You know what I mean? So just picking and choosing my spots and figuring out what works, what doesn't work for the betterment of the team.
3: All right. Well.
4: All right.
3: I mean, that's just picking up the company line, right? Only took two shots again. That's on him for only taking two shots. But this
4: when is he taking responsibility, Q?
3: Exactly. Exactly. That's my thing. Like, hold on, dog. Two shots. You know that they need more than two shots from you, regardless, right? I mean, if you got to do some ISO James and again, at the very least, find your way to get to the free throw line. Get to the cup, get fouled, get to the free throw line. He knows how to manufacture free throws. I don't care how you get buckets. The Cavaliers need points from James Harden. They need contributions. He should be able to score, knock down shots. He's that good. He's a Hall of Famer for a reason. He's just not giving it to him in the postseason, and this is not anything new when it comes to James Harden. So now here you go. The Cavaliers find themselves down 0-2. Game 3 coming up Saturday back in Cleveland. He's home team Brandon Leak. I'm Q Myers. It's game night here on ESPN Radio and the ESPN app. Coming up next, the 30th WNBA season. It's going to tip off tomorrow night. A league poll among general managers reveals something very, very interesting that we're going to discuss next here on game night on ESPN Radio and the all-new ESPN app.
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1: Well, the Lakers are trying to make this a series. They're up 69-68, 7:24 left to go in the third quarter. Austin Reeves, how about this, home team? 21 points for Austin Reeves. And again, the Lake Show has a one-point lead with 7:24 left to go in the third.
2: Well, you know, they're playing with some pride, playing with some passion. One thing about LeBron, you always have a coach on the floor.
1: Yep.
2: So even if you don't have the horses to run this race, I still don't think they have a shot. But playing with a coach on the floor, and while he is in his 40s, he can still direct traffic. He can still motivate. And he can still demand that his teammates give all that they can. So I'm showing a little grit out there in L.A. with the Lakers, you know, showing that they don't want to be swept and they want to try to take home court advantage.
1: Well, that's the thing about it. You know, all they got to do is keep doing what they're doing right now, which is hanging around. I mean, one-point lead here, go down 1 point, go down 2 points. As long as they hang around, they can get a couple buckets at the end and steal it. What they can't do is get down 10. They can't get down 15. That horse ain't going to run, right? That horse is going to say, I'm going to sit this one out, coach, right? I'm not running like that. But if they hang around and they're within a bucket, two buckets, then they're going to feel like that they can make some moves. So I give them the Lakers a lot of credit. You know, they can't let the Thunder get going, get running, because when the Thunder start running, it's like that the Kentucky Derby, right? It's the fastest couple minutes in sports. It's over. Next thing you do, you look up and you got caught from behind. Right? You got caught from behind. What happened? I thought, hey, home team, no joke, man. I don't mean to derail this conversation. I was watching the Kentucky Derby, and I had horse 15, and I'm telling people, like, man, horse 15 is going in the wrong direction. Then all of a sudden someone says, oh, man, 15 is making a move. And so I'm excited. I'm seeing the 15 on the outside. But 15 on the outside was really 19. So I'm
2: screaming and hollering.
1: Oh, hey, Doug, I'm up here saying, oh, my gosh, 15 is going to do it. 15 is going to do it. Then 19 wins. None of us that are at the spot we're watching know that it's not 15. I'm getting high fives. I got people pointing across the room at me. They're like, how did you know? And I was like, I don't know, man. I just got lucky. Then all of a sudden someone's like, oh, dog, that's 19, not 15.
2: Oh, man. You know what, Q? I can one-up you. We had an online field of 64 bracket at the radio station here in Atlanta, 680 The Fan. And for whatever reason, I don't even know how it was allowed. I wanted to call somebody in IT. Last year, I filled in the bracket for the year before on the auto fill option. So I come down and ended up in first place in a bracket. So I'm, strolling.
1: Yeah.
2: Like, well, give me my money. Let me go get my briefcase. And I filled out a bracket for the wrong year of tournament. As my teammates.
1: Yeah, ring that bell. Ring that bell.
2: And John Michaels gave me the business for that.
1: I don't.

0: and I filled out a bracket for the wrong year of term. As my teammates.
1: Yeah, ring that bell. Ring that bell.
0: And John Michaels gave me the business for that.
1: I don't.
0: It's on the IT guy.
1: It is. It's that was my fault too. It was that issue, that virus. ID10T is what I was dealing with. ID10T. If you don't know what that is, go ahead and write it down and read it. You'll understand it. It's game night here on ESPN Radio, the ESPN app. He's home team Brandon Leak. I'm Q Myers. 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
1: It was a good day. 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WNBA season number 30 gets going tomorrow night. Looking forward to that. 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I want to get your thoughts on this, home team, that reveals Paige Beckers, not Caitlin Clark, but Paige Beckers is the player that GMs would want to start a franchise with. Oh. Paige Beckers had 33% of the votes, Caitlin Clark 20%, and, well, the person that I would have picked, Asia Wilson, had 20%
0: yeah.
1: as well.
0: That's where I would go. If you
1: How is that possible? That's only 73%. Yeah. I'm not a mathematician, but that's only 73. What did the other ones just decide to sit it on out? What are we doing?
0: Yeah, and I'm an English major, but my Morehouse math tells me 73%. That's the number that I come up with as well, Q. Yeah, I don't agree with those voters. I'm starting mine with Asia Wilson. That's just me.
1: Yep.
0: If I have ladies standing on a court and I get to pick first, that's who I'm picking. The Paige Beckers, Caitlin Clark situation. Now we have a conversation.
1: Right.
0: Obviously, Caitlin Clark is still the most dominant force in the WNBA as far as, you know, ticket value, marquee value, gamesmanship, scoring, and what she's able to do for her team. Paige Beckers, you know, now after those injuries in college, able to get to the WNBA. They're different players, and I think they are going to be equally as effective. I don't know how to have the conversation without making a comparison, Q. You know, I'm looking at Caitlin Clark, and I see Steph Curry. She can hit the three-pointers. She can get the assists, facilitate, help out our offense, get in there and get a few tough rebounds as well. Paige Beckers, I see maybe more of a more all-around, smoother game.
1: Yep.
0: She can hit the three. She can take you coast to coast. She can get you in the post. She can help out her teammates. She can hit the boards. She can get to the free throw line. So I'm trying to see if she's Shea Gilgeous Alexander. Is she Devin Booker? You know, they're right. equally as talented. They just do it differently. And, you know, if you want to say you want to take Paige over Caitlin, okay. I mean, you're not going to lose in a bar bet.
1: No.
0: But, you know, Caitlin Clark, you know, certainly stricken with the injuries last year, didn't have a chance to have a full line of her second year in the league. Now we'll see if both ladies can stay healthy and see how it plays out this year.
1: Yeah, that's going to be the biggest key, is both the ladies being healthy, but they're both dogs. I mean, they both can get after it in a major way, and Asia Wilson the same. You know, again, I think that 33 and then 20% is a huge gap. I would love to sit down in a room and hear the explanation behind that. Not that I think that any one of those three is a bad choice. Like, I want it to be known that I think that you can start a franchise with any of them. Like I said, that wouldn't be my preference. I would go with Asia Wilson, but that's just me. I just think she's the best women's basketball player in the game today. Right? And that's my reasoning. I'll stand on business. I think that there's not a better player in the league right now than Asia Wilson. Bottom line.
0: She's Shaq.
1: Simple.
0: She's Shaq.
1: Right.
0: She's prime Shaq, and there was nothing you do with prime Shaq. There's nothing you can do with prime Asia. And, you know, when it comes down to, at the end of the day, when things are close, you take the bigger player. So give me the big. She's the big, and she's the MVP, and she's the champion. So, yeah, I'm starting my franchise every time, 1,000 times out of 1,000, with Asia Wilson.
1: Well, you know, the one thing I can say about the WNBA that I'm very excited about is that there's a lot of talent all the way across the board now, where there was a team here, a team there. and then that was it. You could almost fast track and say, oh, the

0: Aces and the Liberty are going to be in the finals. Now there's teams like Indiana. Now there's teams, obviously, the Liberty, right? The Aces, they're going to be there, right? The Golden State Valkyries, they're a really good squad. I mean, there's teams that are very, very talented. ATL, you know about the ATL. They're really good, right? I mean, that's the beautiful thing about it now is that I feel like there's so much talent across the league that it's not, you can't fast track anymore. Now you got to let them play the season out.
1: Yeah, and yeah, I don't want to be disrespectful, but it really is the starting line. With their new CBA, yep. With the attention, with the media deals, with expansion coming, it really is a starting line for the WNBA, and they're starting off with great ladies and a great opportunity.
0: Absolutely, absolutely. Coming up next, the NCAA basketball tournament, it's officially expanding. That's next on ESPN Radio.
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0: The Lakers are doing exactly what home team and me said they cannot do. Get down double digits. They're down 85-74 right now. 2:26 left to go in the third quarter. Uh-oh, look out. There's trouble in the Thunder and Lakers series. Game number two, OKC already has a one-game lead in the series. The Lakers show's trying to tie things up, but this is not the position they want to be in late in the third quarter. We'll continue to update you as that game rolls on. Earlier in the evening, the Pistons, they took a 2-0 lead in their best-of-seven series against the Cavaliers, 107-97. Cade Cunningham, 25 points, 10 assists. He got the job done for Detroit. Donovan Mitchell, he got the job done for Cleveland, 31.6 rebounds. James Harden, not so much. 10 points, 0 for 4 from three-point land, 4 turnovers, only had 3 assists. Cavaliers find themselves in a terrible situation down 0-2. Game 3 is coming up Saturday in Cleveland. And in the NFL, the Vikings add former 49ers wide receiver Juwan Jennings. They agreed to a one-year, $8 million deal with a chance to make up to $13 million. The Vikings, they lost Jalen Naylor this offseason after he signed a three-year, $35 million deal with the Raiders. Now they have replaced him with one Juwan Jennings. For more scores and analysis, check out ESPN.com and the all-new ESPN app. Coming up, the NCAA tournament is expanding. That's coming up next on Game Night with home team Brandon Leak and me, Q Myers, here on ESPN Radio on the all-new ESPN app.
1: Coming up on the Friday edition of Unsportsmanlike with Chris Canty, Michelle Smallman, and me, Evan Cohen. The 76ers are down 0-2 and dealing with injuries, but playing at home in Game 3, will it be enough to get them back into the series? It's Unsportsmanlike, 6 a.m. Eastern, right here on ESPN Radio, ESPN2, and ESPNU.

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0: 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The Lakers can't trust it. The Lakers can't trust the fact that they were hanging around. I was giving them props. They're staying where they need to be. One score here, one score there, a bucket here, a bucket there. Next thing you know, they're down 11. So not a good place to be in with 2 minutes left to go in the third quarter, down 86-75.
1: We have a saying in the South, Q, bless their hearts, because that's about where it's going to be. You know, you have to give them credit. Oh, they're scrappy. Man. They were fighting. Have LeBron, Austin Reeves is balling out tonight for the first half and some of the third quarter. You gave all you had, but you get down. We begged them. Do not get down double digits to this Thunder team, or it's going to be curtains. And it looks like it is going to be curtains unless there's a magnificent fourth quarter on tap by the Los Angeles Lakers.
0: You know, it's so funny, man. I had someone call my local show here in Las Vegas that's from the South, and he said, you know, we've got a saying, just like you just said, bless their hearts or bless their little hearts. And he said, it's the most disrespectful, nice statement you could ever make. Oh, bless their little hearts.
2: Yeah. I had no idea what it meant when I moved to Texas, and I thought it was a positive thing.
0: Oh, no. Oh, no, my brother.
2: So I'll go ahead and do this for myself here.
0: There you go.
1: It's a nice insult is what it is.
0: Absolutely, absolutely. So when you say that, that just makes me laugh, man. And that's exactly how a lot of folks are as they're looking at the Lakers and the Thunder. Again, it's game night here on ESPN Radio and the ESPN app. But I'll tell you this, man. We've known about this for a while. The NCAA tournament had a chance to expand. We knew that he was probably going to do it. The NCAA made it official for the men's and the women's tournament on Thursday, expanding to now 76 teams. I don't know how you feel about it, home team, but I don't think we need 76 teams, but I get it. They're going to claim it's opportunity. I'm going to claim it's the almighty dollar.
1: It is, and I don't have a problem with it, and I'll tell you why.
0: Okay.
1: Because what we do in sports is expand. We expand seasons. We expand postseasons. You know, the NFL used to be a 14-game season. And then it went to 16 games. Oh, did we go crazy? Did it make the game worse? No. Then they went from 16 to 17. Oh, my God, is an uneven number of games. Did it ruin the game of football? No. It used to not have a super wild card weekend, and they added more to it. Oh, my God, super wild card weekend. Are we not going to watch it? Yes, you are. And I think the same applies to, you know, the NCAA tournament. You pull any sport, the play-in tournament, basketball, wild card teams in baseball. It is an adjustment emotionally, but once you get past that, it's more games. If you like to wager, it's more to wager on. And for teams who would either be going to the NIT or declining NIT invitations and ending a season, at least it's one more opportunity to get some more work for the guys coming back next year. One more opportunity to have things continue. And who knows, maybe an opportunity for a team that was just outside to get in and win a couple of games.
0: Well, that's what Texas was this past year, right?
1: For
0: They had to play their way into the actual field of 64. That's the thing about it. That's why I say I don't think we need it to go to 76, because the tournament still doesn't start till Thursday, right? I mean, that's when it officially starts. Now we're going to see early on, right? With the increase of 76, the first four doubleheaders on back-to-back days in Daytona will be replaced by a 12-game opening round, right? The Tuesday and Wednesday of the men's tournament will feature 12 games played by 24 teams in two different cities. It's like an ultimate AAU competition, right? It's like I said, the Thunder Invitational, like it's going to be the NCAA Invitational going on for the first couple days. Again, I get it. I do appreciate the run that some teams could go on. And, you know, again, I'll give Texas a lot of credit. They made the most of their opportunity. But that's going to be every once in a while. That's not going to be consistent.
1: Yeah, nobody's going to make a run with an extra round all the way to the Elite Eight or, you know, to the Final Four. So you can 86 that thought. But, you know, the fact that basketball won't be over and, you know, who knows, maybe stars and, you know, look, you know, being selfish, if you want to see teams take other players, you know, a star that makes it into the, you know, this version of the tournament now and swaps teams next year, maybe can be a bigger star the next year we see them. So I don't see the problem. It's clearly about money.
0: Yeah.
1: You're going to get doubleheaders, more commercials in, you know, more sponsors in. And I just like when basketball is not over. And, you know, what would you rather have if you are a team that missed the postseason, you know, to take any team from any conference? Would you rather, oh, well, we didn't earn it. We'll try better next year. It's better for the game if we get to the other teams in the conference that made it. Or would you rather just see your team go and your fan base have one more postseason, or maybe have a chance to see something great, a buzzer beater in an opening round doubleheader of an extended playoff format? I just think more games is better, and it's always going to be something that somebody's not going to like, but I think overwhelmingly the teams that get in last will be the teams going out first anyway, so it's really not that big of a deal when it's all said and done.
0: I love more games. Don't get me wrong. And for people like us, we love this anyway, right? I mean, if I'm going to be watching the games, I'll be watching the games. That's what I'll do, right? It's better than watching whatever rerun would be on of some corny TV show that I'd be watching if I wasn't watching sports anyway. With that being said, though, now where's the value in the conference tournaments? Is it still there at all? I mean, look, coaches have already kind of talked about conference tournaments where they're like, eh, don't really need them that well or that much. Now, if you have an expanded NCAA tournament, it feels like you just devalued even more your conference tournament.
1: But haven't you already done that? I mean, if the conference tournament is supposed to mean so much, how come the SEC got 10 teams in? How come the Big Ten got 9 teams in?
0: Well, we thought Ohio wasn't going to get in. Remember, we thought they were.
1: Exactly.
0: We thought they weren't going to get in because they took one L. They're like, they're not going to make it.
1: In their tournament.
0: Right.
1: Now, all of a sudden, they have to fight for their lives and wait on Selection Sunday. So what is the value of the tournament? You know, it's just one of those things where I get it. You know, 64 felt like the perfect number. You want to call it 68 with the first four playing their way in, you know, on the weekend. Okay, so be it. But I just think it's more games. It's more opportunities. It's more coaching. It's more basketball. It's more to wager on. There's more positive than negative when you expand a tournament.
0: Well, speaking of Miami, Miami University AD David Sandler was on Amber and Ian talking about the expansion and if this does not help mid-majors.
3: These teams that are in the power conferences, they never slide off the bubble. Like, they get so much grace period at the end of the year where they can lose games down the stretch and they still stay on the bubble. Our level, you lose one, two times, you're done. There's no room for error whatsoever. And so to me, when you start expanding this thing and there's still those losses at the end of the year for the mid-major schools, they're still going to slide off of it. The people that are going to stay there and they're going to stay in that first four out, next four out, they're going to be the, you know, the teams that are 10th, 11th, 12th place in those big conferences. Those conferences have gotten so big that they don't play everybody equally in their leagues. The schedules are unbalanced. It's really hard to figure out. There's not a lot of head-to-head matchups anymore like there used to be in the old days when you really knew who the best teams in the conferences were. So you're kind of throwing darts a little bit at the end with computer rankings and metrics and all these different things. And they all those metrics favor the power conference schools. And so they're going to stay in those bubble conversations just even more and more, just further down their standings. That's all that's going to happen.
1: He's absolutely right. And it's akin to the college football playoff, you know, expanding to 16 or 24 maybe one day. You know, I think what people just have to accept is college sporting events are not what you used to see. They're not what you grew up on. They're not going to have the same emotional ties. It is a TV show.
0: Yes.
1: And the TV show is better to have more teams from the ACC, more teams from the Big 12, more teams from the Big 10, more teams from the SEC. And he's absolutely right. This does not benefit the mid-majors. And mid-major teams are still going to have to win their conference championships. You're not getting the runner-up or the best team that should have gone that didn't make it. You can forget about that. This is going to be another TV show where big audiences, big cities and big fan bases travel, turn on the TVs, and buy the products that are being advertised on these commercial breaks.
0: So now you're just going to get the entire SEC in the tournament, the entire Big 12 in the tournament, the entire Big 10 in the tournament. That's what it's going to be.
1: What do you think?
0: Simple.
1: Yeah, is that going to differ from anything when college football expands? What,
0: no.
1: Do you think they're going to have a couple of freelance small schools come in? No, no, no. The big boys with the big pockets and the big fan bases and the big TV numbers and the big wagering numbers, those will be the teams that will be invited. And I don't see ultimately how that's a bad thing.
0: What's going to happen? What this is ultimately going to do, the way this is going to work here in this house right here in Studio Q where I'm at, my dad always comes to town for the NCAA tournament. He always makes his way to town. So all that's going to do is give him a couple of days earlier to get in town.
1: He's got another day. He's got doubleheaders Q.
0: Yep.
1: It's how does he lose? He can't lose with more basketball.
0: Exactly, exactly. So this is right up his alley. He's like, more games? That's more time at my son's house. I'm good. He gets catered for a couple more days. We get to take care of him. That's what's all being said and done with the NCAA tournament expanding to 76 teams. He's home team Brandon Leak. I'm Q Myers. It's game night here on ESPN Radio. Coming up next, the Lakers. Uh-oh, looks like trouble. Plus, we'll hear from Cade Cunningham after the Pistons' big win tonight. That's coming up next here on game night on ESPN Radio on the all-new ESPN app.
4: 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Up 2-0 over the 76ers. We head to Philadelphia for game 3. 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

0: Cunningham on the left. Step back three for Cunningham. Good! Woo-hoo! Cunningham with 23 down the stretch here. Trying to bring it home. It's 101-92.
1: And, well, Kay Cunningham and the Pistons, they brought it home. They got the dub 107-97 over the Cavaliers. Now have a 2-0 series lead. It's game night here on ESPN Radio, the all-new ESPN app, SiriusXM Channel 80, and TuneIn. 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He's home team Brandon Leak. I'm Q Myers, and again, the Cavaliers are now down 0-2. They're headed back to Cleveland Saturday for game three, but find themselves in a position that they did not want to be in, while the Pistons feel like, okay, we're cooking with grease, we're cooking with gas, we're trending in the right direction. After struggling in the first series against the Magic, now they're right where they want to be, even though they're going to face a very hostile environment in game number three back in Cleveland.
2: I look at this Pistons situation as making the best of a second opportunity. They could have had a disastrous season, a historically awful ending when a 8 seed takes you to 7 games, and you lose that, you go into the history books, your coach is starting to be questioned, and you have, you don't want to say wasted, you have certainly not done all you could do. And now that they bounce back from that brink of elimination with the Magic taking them to 7 games, it feels like they learned the lessons from that series, and they're just getting right to work. Cade Cunningham, he knows what it is. He has to be the lead dog. He goes over 40 minutes tonight. He gets a double-double. He wanted the ball late. He got the ball late. He scored the ball late. The Pistons defense is just absolutely what you want to have at the end of a ball game. And then you have your role players. If he's going to be the lead dog, then what is the role of Tobias Harris? What is the role of Duncan Robinson? And it's the fill of the box score when he gives up the ball and it's your turn to score. Those guys have done that, and that's why, along with the defense, they find themselves up 2-0.
1: I'm so glad you brought up the defense. To me, that's one of the biggest keys. Every time Cleveland got close, and look, there was a couple times down the stretch where they got close, but then they ratcheted up their defense. That was what Detroit was able to do. They were able to come up with a big steal, get a block, make a real contested shot for Cleveland, and Cleveland wasn't able to capitalize. That defense is something that is going to take Detroit a really long way, even when their shots aren't dropping, because then you can start to get some easy buckets. That's what you're seeing Detroit get, and Cleveland is not doing that. As a matter of fact, Cade Cunningham talked about that team's defense following the game.
3: Yeah, that side of the ball wins this game. That's our identity. And don't we want to impose ourselves all 4 quarters, but, you know, in winning time, we got to be locked in and we got to execute. So I thought we did a pretty good job tonight. They had a couple runs today that, you know, I wish we would have stopped earlier, but for the most part, we did a great job defensively.
2: Yep. There's a double whammy, you know, when you're playing good defense and you force a team to shoot 3-pointers and they're missing him, that's also, you know, a caveat of good defense. And the Cavaliers missed every 3-pointer in tarnation tonight, and it was because, I think, of the defense that the Pistons played all around. And you're shooting 42%. You're on the road. You have to overcome situations like that by having monster performances by your star players. And the Cavaliers got it from Donovan Mitchell, but they did not get it from James Harden.
1: Yeah, Donovan Mitchell, he gave him enough to win, right? 31 points, he gave him enough. He put in his part. There wasn't enough by his running buddy, James Harden. You got to give Jared Allen a lot of credit. He dropped in 22, but it still was not enough for the Cavaliers to get over the hump. It wasn't enough for the Cavaliers to get a dub, tie up this series, feel good about themselves, heading back to Cleveland. Here's Spider Mitchell following the game on what it takes to get over the hump and why they can't do it.
4: Timely makes by them, timely offensive rebounds, timely misses by us. I think we owe that as a collective. And I mean, I go back and watch the film, but just my initial response is just they countered, they hit, and they did what they're supposed to do. They won 2 at home.
2: No one's going to take is an apology right from James Harden. I'm sorry, Spider. Man, you're balling out. I can do better. I don't know what it is, but when we get to Cleveland, you can bet on me to do better. They need somebody to help this man. Cleveland is one of the more rabid fan bases in the postseason. They deserve to have all cylinders firing, and they don't. And so, you know, James Harden needs to step it up. His personality is, you know, just not, you know, alpha dominant. Here we go. It's my fault. It's on me. But they're going to need some more. And this should be the last game The last game where James Harden is not the second leading scorer for the Cavaliers. I love Jared Allen. You want a big man who's able to operate like that and make his free throws. He was 8 of 10 from the free throw line. And you certainly want that kind of production. But this should be the last game of this series where Jared Allen is the second leading scorer for the Cleveland Cavaliers. It's 1-2-3 for the Pistons. It's Cade Cunningham. It's Tobias Harris. It's Duncan Robinson. And it needs to be 1-2 for the Cavaliers and Spider Mitchell and James Harden.
1: I would really like to see James Harden kind of get that narrative and clear it, that he can't get it done in the postseason, that he's a regular season guy, regular season MVP, regular season Hall of Famer, postseason he disappears. I would love to see that narrative go away. I'm not trying to continue to push the narrative, but he's doing that with his production.
2: It's not a narrative. It's true.
1: Well, I know. That's true. What I'm saying, but I would like to see him be able to get over that, but he just hasn't done it.
2: It would be nice, and it should be easier when you've played with Kevin Durant, when you've played with Russell Westbrook, when you play with Chris Paul, and now you're playing with Donovan Mitchell. You are playing with the all-time greats of the game, and now it is not charged upon you to carry the team. It's the same old song. Use your abilities that are going to get you to the Hall of Fame to get you to those kind of performances in the fourth quarter, and quit leaving cities, coaches, and your other star teammates hanging.
1: I just want to hear Tupac go ahead and rock this. Now, you know what I mean? That's all I want to hear. That's what I'm waiting for. I'm getting in my zone, man. I'm getting in my Tupac go ahead and rock this. Because it is. It's the same old song, like you're saying, just like Digital Underground said back in the day. And it's unfortunate. A hell of a player, right? We know that when James Harden is in his bag, it's a thing of beauty for his team. It's not really pleasing to my eyes because of the style of play. But we know how effective it could be for his team and how much he can help his team out. But right now, he's not helping his team.
2: And nobody's picking on him.
1: Right.
2: Every player, every great player is judged on postseason performances. And like I told you earlier, I'm a pocket watch, too.
1: Yep.
2: You've been paid more than $400 million throwing your endorsements because of your greatness. You're over $500 million. You are closer to a billion-dollar player than not, and you are not giving those kinds of performances repeatedly, city to city, coach to coach, superstar teammate to superstar teammate. And at some point, he has to accept responsibility, and he needs to in game three, because Donovan Mitchell is laying it all out on the line. Even in the first round when he didn't have the greatest of series, he was given everything that he had, and it is time for James Harden at this point in his career to accept the responsibility when nights like this go. They were in this game in the fourth quarter despite missing every three-pointer. They were in this game despite getting mugged defensively. They were in this game despite Cade Cunningham going smooth off in the fourth quarter, and they didn't get it done because James Harden didn't get it done.
1: I had my guy, DJ Connect, hit me up, and he said, man, I was really rooting for Harden to finally get it done in the playoffs. Hopefully it'll come true in the next few games. Then he also doubled down and said, whose career would you rather have, Harden or Barkley? And he said, I mean, Barkley showed up in the playoffs, but he has no rings. And my response was, Barkley 100% of the time.
2: Every time.
1: Not even a question. It wasn't even a hesitation. I didn't even think about that question.
2: Oh, you're not a loser because your teams don't win a title. You are not a winner just because you are on a team where other people carry the load. And when you are charged with carrying the load, you need to carry the load that's too much to bear for the rest of a team or the rest of a city.
1: Yeah, Barkley ran into some guy you may have heard of, Michael Jeffrey Jordan. Yeah, yeah. He had a little something to say about it. What's up with Harden's legacy if he comes up short again? That's next on Game Night here on ESPN Radio on the all-new ESPN app.
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10: The Lakers are trying to hang around, but it may be too little, too late. I'm Q Myers, Game 2 action. Lakers and the Thunder right now. OKC is up 103-94. The Lakers, they'll go on a run. OKC will answer. They'll go on a run. OKC will answer. 6:47 left to go in the game. Chet Holmgren has 18 points and 4 steals, while Austin Reeves has 26 points for the Lakers. Earlier in the evening, the Pistons, they took a 2-0 series lead versus the Cavaliers with a 107-97 victory in game number 2. Cade Cunningham, 25 points, 10 assists. Donovan Mitchell, 31 points, 6 rebounds. Clearly not enough. Game 3 will be back in Cleveland coming up on Saturday. The NCAA tournament, it will expand. The men's and women's tournament, they're expanded to 76 teams. It was announced on Thursday by the NCAA. The first time the men's tournament has expanded since 2011. The first time the women's tournament has expanded since 2022. The expansion from 68 teams to 76 teams marks the men's tournament's largest increase since it moved to 64 teams back in 85. It went from 64 to 65 in 2001, then added 3 more teams in 2011 to form the first four. For more scores and analysis, check out ESPN.com and the all-new ESPN app. Coming up, more game night with home team Brandon Leak and me, Q Myers, here on ESPN Radio and the all-new ESPN app.
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2: Jenkins will advance to the cross half court. Cleveland will concede. 5 seconds left. Final score here in Detroit. Pistons 107, Cavaliers 97. A 2-0 lead for the one seed in the East.
3: That's how the final call was right there. That's how the Pistons took a 2-0 series lead on the Cleveland Cavaliers, 107-97. 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ESPN app, SiriusXM Channel 80, and tune in. 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I'm Q Myers, and as they say, it gets late early. It's getting late early already in this series. Pistons and the Cavaliers, as Detroit now has a commanding 2-0 lead as they shift the series back to Cleveland for Game 3 coming up on Saturday.
4: Yeah, and great opportunity for Cleveland, and they just missed out right there in the final moments where you can steal a game down 6 points with 3 minutes to go, and they just didn't get it done. But it was more about Detroit. Their defense was better. Their superstar was better. Their three-headed monster with Tobias Harris and Duncan Robinson was better. Their shooting was better. Their offensive rebounding was better. They were the better team tonight. So you can look at it as, you know, well, Cleveland missed their opportunity, but they were beaten tonight at home by the Pistons, who look like they're ready to shift into another gear.
3: So let me ask you this. We spent a lot of times talking about James Harden. My guy DJ Connect hit me up and asked me about Barkley and Harden. If Harden doesn't get it done again, if he's not able to have success in the postseason, what is the story going to be with him besides what it already is when it's great in the regular season, terrible in the postseason?
4: Well, he's going to be looked at as an all-time great and a Hall of Famer in the regular season, and his postseason legacy will be he comes up short. He's got every accolade you could want as an individual player. 11-time All-Star, 3-time scoring champ, MVP. He has everything production-wise that you want, but his production dips when he leaves the regular season and goes to the postseason.
3: Why is this so difficult? Why is it so difficult to translate, you know, and transition from the regular season to the postseason? And I know it's not for everybody, but again, you rattled off everything he is. He's going to be a Hall of Famer. I would feel like it would be easier for him to be able to have success in the postseason, especially this year when he's got the talent of Spider Mitchell next to him.
4: It's efficiency and decision making. He shied away from shots and he's missed shots. You know, there is nobody who's going to look and say when the Houston Rockets had the Warriors down, you know, 3-2, that team should not have gone to the NBA Finals, and they didn't. And the other part, Q, and look, I don't want to bang on James Harden. He's a great player, and I'll admit part of my issue with him is kind of his persona. He comes across to me as aloof, detached sometimes, distance, standoffish, and I don't like my superstar cut like that. I like my superstar cut like Charles Barkley. I got beat. Michael Jordan was better than me. I never thought any man was better than me. He was better than me. Reggie Miller didn't win, went a couple of times. Makes no excuses, is not aloof, out front, alpha dog. And so it's not like this is a one-time, one-shot window where we're, you know, just piling on James Harden. This is a sustained and consistent situation where he's played with the best of the best. Kevin Durant, Westbrook, Kyrie, Embiid, Chris Paul, Dwight Howard, Kawhi Leonard, Paul George. I mean, what else is needed with all of the accolades he has achieved? He's just not executing in the bigger moments, and that's just what it is. It's the same old song.
3: It really is. It really is. That song is on repeat now here on Game Night on ESPN Radio on the ESPN app, because that's what it is. And we're repeating the same conversation when it comes to James Harden, because he's repeating it throughout the course of his career and his postseason, more importantly. And that's unfortunate for a guy as talented as he is. Evan Cohen, part of Unsportsmanlike here on ESPN Radio, had this thought on James Harden going all the way back to the Oklahoma City Thunder.
5: Here's what it is with James Harden. Maybe Oklahoma City just had it right all along in big moments. Not for 82 games, but in big moments. Maybe he's just best as the sixth man. I don't mean to say that as an insult. The guy's a first ballot Hall of Famer. The guy's had an unbelievable career. The guy does something that no one else seemingly does anymore, which is play no matter what. He always plays, which I give him all the credit in the world for. But if you're the Cleveland Cavaliers, and we look back at this, and you lose this series, and you don't get over the hump here, and we look back at the move you made, and we sit there and say, you had to get to the conference finals or better, and your big move was trading for someone who is notoriously horrific in the postseason?
4: Look, I have never gotten into this business to be that guy that just screams and yells, you know, at elite athletes that have trained their lifetimes and sacrificed much to be where they are. You know, I'm a 5 foot nothing, 30 whatever percent body fat guy, and I'm not going to take away from the greatness of James Harden. But again, as a fan of basketball, I have a right to like what I like, and he never takes responsibility. And maybe that's what it is. You know, the list of players that he's played with, he's had enough help. You could go to Reggie Miller. Did he have the offensive firepower of a Kevin Durant with him? You go to Charles Barkley. Did he have somebody like Kyrie Irving playing with him? Those guys had to carry teams and came up short. James Harden has been the lead dog in different places, and that's a very interesting point that was just made. Why, if you were so supremely talented, why did Oklahoma City let him go so early?
3: Yeah, they did. You know, and when they did let him go, and he arrives in Houston, and man, all of a sudden he was the guy, right? I mean, he was the dude. He just wasn't able to get it done and hasn't been able to get it done for one reason or the other in the postseason. Like I said, I would love to see him show up really big, play some really big, meaningful games, help his team win, and say, okay, whew. Got that off my back, but it just doesn't seem like that's coming anytime soon. It just really doesn't. And then you have his coach, Kenny Atkinson, responding like this about the struggles that he's had.
0: We took two shots in the second half. I'll put that on me. We tried to, I think the idea in the second half was to push the pace, you know, and try to play quicker and get the ball up the court. And he was doing a great job getting off it. But our offense isn't at a point now, like when him and Don get off it, it should come back to them at some point. You know what I'm saying? You know, and I felt that didn't. But both him and Don, you know, didn't kind of circle back to him. So we got to look at it. We can't have our Hall of Famer taking two shots in the second half. I'll take that one.
4: What Hall of Famer takes two shots in the second half and doesn't take responsibility? I appreciate Kenny Atkinson. I understand the framework of we are in trouble and we don't need to have fracturing of anybody in the locker room right now. I totally understand that. He is a phenomenal coach, and he can find a way, if he gets James Harden to go, to coach his way into a better scenario. That being said, Q, that is a raggedy piece of sound. If I am a Cleveland Cavalier season ticket holder, if I'm a fan, I want to hear, I need a little bit more from James Harden. We can't go anywhere without James. James has to find a way to insert himself into the most meaningful moments. I can do my part, but we're going to need him to carry us along with Donovan the rest of the way. So to take responsibility, you know, at this point, this isn't high school, this isn't college, this is a players league, and I'm sorry, that is one raggedy piece of excuse making for a guy who needs to step up in the postseason again.
3: And that's why they went and acquired him, was to give him that opportunity. He was going to help them be, you know, the guy to help them get over the hump. And if you have the talent of Donovan Mitchell next to you, That's a win. I mean, you said it multiple times. That's taking the pressure off of James, and he can still have an opportunity to step up and play his role. I just don't understand why it's such a struggle for both these guys, Spider Mitchell and James Harden, to get to the cup, right? Everyone's settling for three-pointers. You're seeing them settle for jump shots. They're not getting to the free throw line as much. Spider Mitchell did a much better job of it this game. James went there four times, and that was it. If your shot's not dropping, the one thing I do know, I don't have to be an NBA player to tell you that sometimes you just got to adjust what you do. If your jumper ain't dropping, then sometimes you just need to take it to the cup, and if you see the ball go through the rim a couple times from the charity stripe, then everything else becomes a little bit easier. And it's just not clicking for some reason or somehow. And maybe it's just Detroit's just that much better and they're overwhelmed, but I saw these struggles against Toronto as well.
4: Look, the bottom line is either do it or you don't. Do or do not. There is no try, Master Yoda. Now, the bottom line is this for me. If he scored 25 points tonight, nobody would be saying anything. To be beaten is a part of competition. And that would bolster, you know, his postseason resume if he's having monster games and coming up short. Then you can look at other elements. But when you go 3 for 13, 0 for 4 from downtown, and you have more turnovers than field goals made, that is an execution issue and another example of how he needs to step up his game.
3: He's home team Brandon Leake. I'm Q Myers. It's game night here on ESPN Radio. Now we'll turn our attention to the Detroit Pistons, who are feeling good about themselves, up 2-0. That's coming up next here on game night on ESPN Radio on the all-new ESPN app.
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0: Cunningham on the left. Step back three for Cunningham. Good! Woo-hoo! Cunningham with 23 down the stretch here. Trying to bring it home. It's 101-92.
1: And bring it home he did. Kate Cunningham ends up with 25 points, 10 assists. And the Pistons, 107-97, they get the victory over the Cleveland Cavaliers and now have a 2-0 series lead. The highlight coming in courtesy of ESPN Radio. It's game night here on ESPN Radio. The ESPN app, SiriusXM, Channel 80, and TuneIn were presented by Progressive Insurance alongside home team Brandon Leak. I'm Q Myers, and joining us now from the Detroit Free Press to talk all things Pistons is our guy Amari Sankofa. And Amari, thanks so much for your time. Definitely appreciate you. I was mentioning earlier in the show that the Pistons struggled in round one with the Magic, but now it seems like after they came back game six, won game seven, seems like they're really kind of in their bag. What has happened in this last four-game stretch with the Detroit Pistons that seems like they're back to being that number one seed that we saw in the regular season?
2: Yeah, thanks for having me. And the Pistons really were on the brink there for a minute, down 24 early in the third quarter in game six. You have a 3-1 series deficit. It looked like it was over, and essentially from that point on, they were a one seed that decided to stop playing around, and they locked in. They turned up the heat defensively to the level they had been at during the season, and they crawled their way out of that, and then they won their fifth straight playoff game tonight to take a 2-0 series lead over Cleveland. So it's just a team, it's tough to say exactly why they got off to such a slow start. I think part of it was just you have an eight seed in Orlando that was coming off the play-in. Pistons had a week off. There was a mismatch in urgency early. But once the Pistons got to that point, they've stayed there. And that's why they're currently in the second round with a 2-0 lead.
3: What is working defensively for the Pistons? Because it seems like at the end of that Magic series and now up two games to nothing, it's the defense that's made the difference.
2: Yeah, Thompson is working for him, a guy that's likely going to be first team on defense here soon. Averaged more than two blocks, two steals per game against Orlando. And in a lot of ways, it's just a one-man wrecking crew. He picks up the James Hardens, the Donovan Mitchells, the Paolo Banqueros, Desmond Baines, whoever it may be. He just creates so much havoc for him out there. And you can feel the difference in the third quarter tonight. Pistons led by 16 in the second. Asar picks up a fourth foul. Misses most of the third quarter, and then that run commences. So Asar drives a lot of that for them, but you also have to shout out, Cade, he's the head of the snake on offense, but he's no slouch defensively either. Ron Holland off the bench, Shavonte Green. And then you have Paul Reed, Isaiah Stewart, and most importantly, the starting center, Jalen Duren, anchoring the paint. So they've got great defenders up and down the roster, but the top guy in that group and the guy that impacted the most is certainly Asar Thompson.
1: Amari Sankofa for the Detroit Free Press is with us here on Game Night on ESPN Radio and the all-new ESPN app. We were talking earlier as well about Cade Cunningham and how he makes it look so effortless. What is it about Cade in his game where you never see him look stressed, you never see him look, sped up? He just kind of goes at his pace and he makes it work. Well, what's clicking for Cade right now besides what feels like everything?
2: Yeah, you're just looking at a guy. This was his first second season as an All-Star, second playoff appearance. You're seeing a guy in year five who knows exactly who he is, what he can do, how he can impact games, and he's just got peak confidence right now. He had 12 points in the fourth tonight, finished the game with 25, hit some really big shots down the stretch to fend off that late Cleveland run. And these are things he's done his entire career, even as a rookie. It didn't lead to winning initially, but he's always kind of had this icy calmness to him, that clutch factor. And this is the biggest stage he's been on yet. And, I think we're just seeing all those things coming to fruition at once for him.
3: How have Tobias Harris and Duncan Robinson been so consistent, even when they were down against the Magic to this point in this series, to be consistent enough to be the 2-3 punch that the Pistons need?
2: Yeah, Tobias has stepped up. Tonight was his seventh straight game in the postseason with at least 20 points. There's so much attention to the Pistons around the deadline and even coming into the playoffs as far as do they have enough on offense? Do they have that second scorer who can pick things up when but it's not going for Cade. And Tobias has been that guy. He's averaging 21 a

0: far as do they have enough on offense? Do they have that second scorer who can pick things up when it's not going for Cade? And Tobias has been that guy. He's averaging 21 a game in the playoffs. He had 21 tonight, hit some big shots in the fourth. He's just been super consistent offensively. He's had that turnaround mid-range going for him, taking advantage of mismatches. And he's been our number two guy. This is arguably his best postseason that he's had, and he's been critical to their success. And then Duncan, too, 17 points tonight. Obviously the best three-point shooter on the team, but he's even had some plays defensively, too. 6'7", quick hands. He can make some things happen and play passing lanes. So those are the two vets on the team, and they've really stepped up to help the team, not just off the floor, but on it as well.
1: Amari, we'll close out with this. We definitely appreciate you. Game 3 is coming up on Saturday in Cleveland. Obviously, this is a must-win for the Cavaliers. What can J.B. Bickerstaff and the rest of the team do to try to weather the storm? Because you know Cleveland's going to throw everything and the kitchen sink at them.
0: Yeah, I think that's just it. Cleveland's going to be approaching that game from a place of desperation, being down 2-0. Returning to their home floor, obviously that Cleveland crowd is going to be pretty crazy. So, they've got to try to tie this series up. The Pistons, though, it's going to be a big punch, and they've just got to keep doing what they've done defensively to hang on.
1: Well, they're up 2-0 right now. Game 3 back in Cleveland coming up on Saturday. Amari, fantastic stuff, man. Thanks so much for giving us a few minutes of your time here on Game Night. We appreciate you.
0: Yeah, thank you for having me.
1: Absolutely. Amari Sankofa right there, Detroit Free Press, with us here on Game Night on ESPN Radio and the ESPN app. He's home team Brandon Leak. I'm Q Myers. Again, it's Game Night on ESPN Radio.
2: Russo, cross-court right wing to Wallace. Feeds near midcourt to Shea. Slicing left. Steps back, fires. He wants three straight away. Give it to him. Cha-ching, a Thunder Money Ball. Lakers don't call a timeout. They're down 16 now as the reigning MVP has his say, and 20 tonight in 25 minutes.
1: Done Deal Records, WWLS 98.1, the sports animal on the call right there. The Thunder, they now take a 2-0 series lead with a 125-107 victory over the Lakers. And home team, it was a story that we said all night long. Every time the Lakers got close, even when the Lakers had the lead, it wasn't much of a lead. And I said, well, they want to get close. They want to try to steal it at the end. And Oklahoma City was having none of that. They kept stretching the lead to 10, 12, 14. You said it. Three bad minutes in the NBA will cook you.
3: Yeah, and it's just too bad. It's the effect of not having your superstar, and we've seen it throughout the playoffs. We saw it with the Rockets and KD. When he's not there, it just they didn't have a shot. We saw it with my Atlanta Hawks. I won a superstar with Dojack Landale. Now we're down 61 to the Knicks in the game because we don't have a big guy, and we're getting blown out. At least that's what I'm going with.
1: Hey, I'm glad we didn't do a show together that night, man. I'm glad we didn't do a show that night, brother.
3: So
1: are you.
3: I got Dojack Landale out. That's all I got for you. I'll get blown out by the Knicks. But you're seeing the Luka effect.
1: Right.
3: No Luka, and, it's just one of those deals where you could see this coming from the moon before the playoffs even started. Even if the Lakers weren't going to get out of the first round against the Rockets, that they were just going to not have enough. And that's just what this is. You have to give them credit. What they gave the Thunder for, two quarters and 4 minutes was all they had. And then you find yourself down 7, you find yourself down 12, you get down double digits. There is no coming back. There's no resurrection unless you have a Luka that can get you triple-double-like numbers. They don't have it, and so I don't think this series is going to go too long. I think the Lakers can get one in L.A. because of LeBron, yep, the way Austin Reeves is playing, but you got a pretty good minutes from Rui Hachimura tonight, but it's only going so far, and it's not going a long time against the defending world champions.
1: Yeah, man. LeBron could get him so much, and I'm with you. I think one game, I don't think it's going to be a sweep. I think it'll be a gentleman's sweep. Just because, again, the Lakers are going to play with pride. LeBron is not, some pushover. Austin Reeves, he dropped 31 points, had 6 assists, had a little something to say to the officials after the game as well. Looked a little chippy there, but okay, right? There's only so much that you can do. I know that they're leaving it all out there on the court, but when the Thunder start running and they start turning you over and they start getting transition buckets, it's just like that that horse number 15 that wasn't 15, it was 19. They're off and running.

0: there ain't no catching them. It's just that simple, and that's what the Thunder did. 125-107. They now have a 2-0 series lead. Coming up next, we'll hear from Shai Gilgeous-Alexander. 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

0: Oklahoma City Thunder now have a 2-0 series lead versus the Lakers. I'm Q Myers in a game that just went final. The Thunder 125, the Lakers 107. SGA had 22 points. Chet Holmgren had 22 points. A.J. Mitchell had 20 points, all for OKC, while Austin Reeves dropped in 31. LeBron James had 23 for L.A., and the Lakers find themselves in an 0-2 series hole with Game 3 coming up Saturday in L.A. Earlier in the evening, the Pistons, they took a 2-0 series lead versus the Cavs with a 107-97 victory. Cade Cunningham had 25 points and 10 assists in 42 minutes. Tobias Harris had 21 points of his own. On the Cleveland Cavaliers side of things, Donovan Mitchell, 31 points. James Harden was not the guy he needed to be. Only 10 points. He was 0 for 4 from three-point land, 4 turnovers, only had 3 assists. Game 3 will go to Cleveland as the series shift, with Cleveland looking to find a way to pick up a victory. In the NFL, former 49ers free agent wide receiver Juwan Jennings and the Vikings reached agreement on a one-year, $8 million deal with a chance to make up to $13 million per his agent, Drew Rosenhaus. The Vikings, they lost Jalen Naylor this offseason when he signed a three-year, $35 million deal with the Raiders. Now they replaced him with Juwan Jennings. In the NCAA tournament, will expand. The men's and women's tournament are expanding to 76 teams. The NCAA announced that on Thursday. It is the first time the men's tournament has expanded since 2011, and the first time the women's tournament has expanded since 2022. For more scores and analysis, check out ESPN.com and the all-new ESPN app. Coming up, more game night with home team Brandon Leak and me, Q Myers, here on ESPN Radio and the all-new ESPN app.
1: Coming up on the Friday edition of Unsportsmanlike with Chris Canty, Michelle Smallman, and me, Evan Cohen. The 76ers are down 0-2 and dealing with injuries, but playing at home in Game 3, will it be enough to get them back into the series? It's Unsportsmanlike, 6 a.m. Eastern, right here on ESPN Radio, ESPN 2, and ESPNU.
2: 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OKC's in command of this series as a 1 seed against the number 4-seeded Lakers. And the Thunder are 8-0 all-time when they've led 2-0 in a best-of-7 playoff series. Streamers cascade down at Paycom Center as Oklahoma City, for the second time in this series, wins by 18, 125-107 the final in this game.
0: Final call right there, courtesy of WWLS 98.1, the sports animal. OKC now has a commanding 2-0 series lead versus the Lakers after winning 125-107. It's game night here on ESPN Radio, the ESPN app, SiriusXM Channel 80, and tune in. We are presented by Progressive Insurance, and just a dominating performance by OKC down the stretch when they had to have it. The Lakers, they hung around, and finally OKC said, all right, enough of this. Let's go ahead and get on our horses and run away from these guys. And home team, that's exactly what they did.
3: They have no weaknesses. The Thunder have no weaknesses. Can they play from ahead? Yes. Can they play from behind? Yes. Can they rebound? Yes. Can they make threes? Yes. Can they get out in transition? Yes. Can they take defense and turn it into offense? Yes. Can they make their free throws? Yes. Do they have a superstar to closer? Yes. They have no weaknesses. So in order to overcome that, you're going to need precision, execution, and a couple of guys to help out a 40-plus-year-old LeBron James. They didn't have it tonight, and that's why the Thunder up 2-0, and I think they're going to make this a very quick series.
0: Don't forget the NBA playoffs are on ESPN Radio. Catch postseason action on ESPN Radio on the ESPN app. That is presented by Gusto. Following the game, Shai Gilgeous-Alexander, who had 22 points, caught up with Cassidy Hubbard.
4: Shai, with the foul trouble disrupting your rhythm a bit, how did you manage that mentally, and what did you see out of your teammates that allowed them to take control of this game?
5: That's supposed to be a game of runs, ups and downs. It's not always going to go your way, and I know that. I don't expect it to go my way all the time. All I can do is play through it, play with effort, try to do the right things out there on the court, and hopefully at least the W's. Thankfully, basketball is a team sport, and the team was able to hold on tonight. Built us a pretty good lead while I was out, but yeah, hats off to the guys.
4: Hey, look, this team has a lot of strengths, but one of them is your depth. What did you see out of your bench, especially the performance from Jerry McCain?
5: Yeah, it's just a next man up mentality. Like we've gone through ups and downs all year with injuries, guys in and out the lineup, doesn't faze us. Guys continue to play to their strengths, and we try to help each other out there. And then Jerry McCain was just big time tonight. Shot making all over the floor. Barely played the first series, and he's had huge minutes this series. Just speaks to his character and his work ethic.
4: This one was gritty. I mean, there was a lot of people unhappy throughout this game, a lot of talking throughout. You now take a 2-0 lead to L.A. What do you guys need to carry over from these two wins to take control more of this series?
5: We got to be the aggressor. I feel like they were playing with more force. Like, they were attacking harder in closeouts, like, making quicker decisions, playing with a better sense of urgency in the first half especially. As long as we take care of that, we should have our foot in the right direction.
3: And they do have their foot in the right direction, both feet. And they put both feet on the ground in the air. And, you know, it's too bad, you know, because we don't see Luka and LeBron and Austin Reeves being able to combat, which, you know, that's what this part of the season is supposed to be. The very best teams giving us historic moments, giving us back and forth with superstars. And I don't even know if Luka would be enough to overcome the totality of the Thunder, but it clearly would not be as one-sided as it is going to be. And it's just too bad. It's good for the Thunder fans and, you know, good for a team to have an opportunity to go back-to-back and be among the all-time greats. And that's where they're headed. But it's just too much. And I don't know. You can't outcoach this. There are not enough heroes on the bench for the Lakers. And LeBron James is now in his 40s, and he can't do it by himself anymore.
0: Well, let's see if the Lakers have any kind of answers. Here's J.J. Redick, their head coach, stepping to the podium.
6: Initial takeaway from you, anything that kind of stood out the most?
7: Well, you know, I talked about it a little bit yesterday, them being plus nine in the non-Shea minutes. And then, you know, in the second half, we just got blitzed, you know, 32 to 14, seven turnovers. They shot 14 free throws during that stretch. So we'll look at lineups, we'll look at everything, try to figure out how we can be better in those minutes.
6: You said you expected Austin to have a bounce back. What did you see from him tonight?
7: I thought he did a good job, touching the paint, and, you know, those touch shots were there tonight. Got some good looks from three. You know, just he played a solid game. Obviously, you know, he had five turnovers, but everybody on our team had turnovers. You can start seeing, like, some trends here, and we probably need to go back to the two keys we had against Houston, which is take care of the ball and box out, because, you know, they've it's not on high volume, but they've killed us in both games. Every time they've gotten an offensive rebound, they've scored.
8: JJ, you got a technical in the first half. Multiple players had really long, extended conversations with refs. What was sort of at the core of those frustrations tonight?
7: Yeah, I mean, I sarcastically said the other day they were the most disruptive team without fouling. I mean, they have a few guys that foul on every possession, and all the good defenses do. You know, SGA gets like a touch foul, I guess, on the drive. There was a stretch where four straight possessions, our guys got absolutely clobbered trying to make an entry pass to Jackson, and Jalen Williams is grabbing his jersey with both arms. That's a turn. Like, they're hard enough to play. They're hard enough to play. You've got to be able to just call it if they foul, and they do foul.
8: Along those lines, I mean, LeBron has, I think, taken five free throws here in two games. Have you seen him be like attacking and downhill, and are you surprised he hasn't been able to get to the line more?
7: Well, he gets clobbered on that one, with Jalen Williams coming over trying to block the shot when he spun baseline on Dort. That was in that stretch as well. LeBron has the worst whistle of any star player I've ever seen. I mean, I've been with him 2 years now. There's, again, the smaller guys, because they can be theatric, they typically draw more fouls, and the bigger players that are, built like LeBron, it's hard for them. But he gets clobbered, and he got clobbered again tonight a bunch, and that's not like a new thing. That's not specific to this crew or, you know, this this series. He gets fouled a lot that doesn't happen. I mean, guy gets hit on the head more than any player I've seen on drives, and it rarely gets called, so...
6: Do you think composure was a factor at all, or do you think because of the kind of the blatant things you're talking about, there's no other way to react than to point out?
7: Oh, no, but our guys were so good tonight, just staying together, poised. The emotion's part of basketball, and I think some of the reason they're officiated the way they are is because they don't show emotion, and that's a credit to them. I mean, they've really taken the emotion out of the game. They're super tight-knit. They don't complain to the officials, and they... You know, maybe they're the beneficiaries of that. I don't know.
9: JJ, yesterday you were talking about the non-SGA minutes, how you had to win those minutes or be even. First half, you won them, and then he goes out with that fourth foul, 10:53 left in the third quarter, and then they, I think it was minus 18 for you guys with SGA not on the floor. I know the refs part of that, but no, what do you attribute that to?
7: I'm just letting you know how the game was officiated. We didn't lose because of the refs. That's never the case. You don't lose because of refs. You lose because the other team outplays you. Oklahoma City outplayed us.
10: They shot 13 free throws, I think, in that stretch I'm talking about.
7: And a lot of them were fouls. I mean, a lot of them were fouls. But again, it's the we're not putting two on the ball in that stretch. And so we've just got to be better, and we'll look how we can be better on both ends.
3: You see mob movies, Q, and you see what $50,000 looks like. That's what $50,000 sounds like, because that's going to be his fines. For criticizing the officials after they lost, going down 2-0. He did try to clean up at the end that you never lose because of officials, but he got his money's worth, and we'll see. I always want to know if that will ever be something you can wager on, at the end of a game. Will the coach be criticizing the officials and be fined for it? I would like to know that, because J.J. Redick clearly was sitting on some things, talking about LeBron James getting hit upside the head and nothing being called. So, they're frustrated, but they're undermanned, and they can't out-coach. They can't out-rah-rah. They can't deal with what's in front of them unless they have Luka Doncic. They don't have him, so they just have a few more games in their season.
0: LeBron James shot 316 free throws this year. 316, not counting the postseason. Come on, man. He talking about the little guys in theatrics? Has he seen LeBron James in his theatrics? He is the whole damn theater.
11: In like the past 2 games.
0: No, he is an absolute theater. He is, I mean, he's Broadway. He's the movies. He's your school play. I mean, he is the theater of all theater. He is theatrics. Sometimes I think he's playing soccer. He's so theatrical. What are we talking about?
3: J.J. Redick is hurt, man. He's hurt. J.J. Redick is frustrated. He coached the best he could. He was right there in the game for almost 3 quarters and then got run out of the gym. He's frustrated. So he's got $50,000. The money goes to NBA charities. He's going to help somebody with his words tonight.
0: No, I mean, I'm good with that. I'm good with that. And look, I understand there's reasonable complaints. I think when he's talking about, Jackson Hayes being held, he's not wrong. I get that. But if you tell me that the little guys are more theatrical than LeBron James, I got to ring the bell on you. Because he might as well be Denzel Washington. He's so theatrical out there. Like, he is the actor of all actors. Did you hear that? That was a gunshot and LeBron just hit the ground. Like, that's what he does. Like, what are we talking about? The dude is like, and also, I mean, he's also a soccer player, right? I mean, all that flopping and everything. Come on, man. You can't tell me that. And you're talking about a guy who shot over 12,000 career free throws as well. He doesn't get calls. I'm not buying that. I understand some of the complaints. I think he's right. But that one, you can't get me on that one. I'm not falling for that banana in the tailpipe. You're not going to fall for the banana in the tailpipe. I'm not going to do that. It's game night here on ESPN Radio and the ESPN app. And oh, don't forget the ESPN app is home to WWE Backlash 2026 and every WWE Premium Live event. 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

0: 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The Thunder, they're up now 2-0. Home team, I don't think this is a big surprise by any stretch of the imagination, especially playing in OKC. You knew that they were going to come out and dominate. It was a bad matchup from the beginning for every reason that we know. The Lakers are not, you know, they're compromised. They don't have their star in Luka. They're not a good matchup with OKC. And even when they keep the game close, similar to game number one, at some stretch, all of a sudden they just take off. And game one, they lose by, 18? Game two, basically the same thing, right? I mean, it's just, it's just what it is. They're about a 20-point better team than the Lakers are at this stage of the game.
1: The Lakers just can't do things they need to do.
0: Right.
1: They need to get out to leads early in the game. They were down 7-0 before you could even sit down and watch the game. So they need to win the early parts of quarters. They need to win the offensive rebounding situation. And they need to be able to close out quarters. And they just can't do it for four quarters. So it really is too bad. You know, we don't know how many more games, in my opinion. Well, you like them or you don't like them. LeBron James, his career is coming to an end, and you would like to see a player who's meant so much to any game, you know, be as impactful as he possibly could be. But his reign of terror of doing it by himself is over, and he just doesn't have the pieces to help him out in a situation like this.
0: No, he doesn't. I think he's got one more year left for sure. I don't think he'll go out like that. You know, with this series being the final series of his career, I couldn't see that. So I think he's got one more run left in him, and hopefully whatever team he's on, whether that's the Lakers or other, the players around them are fully healthy and give him an opportunity to go on a run. But all the weapons, all the players, all the talent, they all rest on the Oklahoma City side of things right now. And they're, for the most part, pretty healthy, and they're playing, clicking on all cylinders. 27 points in the first quarter, 30 points in the second quarter, 36 in the third quarter, and 32 in the fourth quarter. That's how you put a team away. That's who OKC is. That's why they're defending champs, and they're now up 2-0. So let's go back to OKC and hear from their head coach, Mark Daigneault.
2: Mark, we've talked so much about the intentionality of being adaptable and how these games never look alike. What'd you make of the way your team just reacted to the circumstances of Shea being in foul trouble tonight?
3: Not only that, I just thought LA's physicality in the first half, I thought they were the aggressor, especially their offense against our defense. And so we had to kind of endure their punch in the first half. They obviously took a lead in the third. Shea had four. And so it's just kind of an unpredictable game, you know, and like I said, after game one, no two games are alike. So, we did a great job of just staying present, winning the next battle in front of us, sticking together. We got contributions from everybody. It was great.
4: Mark, what did you see from AJ specifically in that stretch?
3: I mean, he was outstanding in the first half, you know, got, his scoring going, didn't make his threes, but, you know, made everything else pretty much in the first half, and great floor game. He gave us great tempo when Shea was getting denied and when Shea was off the floor, and just, you know, continued poise and confidence out of him in these big games.
4: And I have to ask, because it felt like the second half sort of dissolved into these teams versus the crew. I don't know. I mean, I won't ask you about the quality of the officiating, but what role did you seem to feel like the officiating played by the end of the game?
3: I mean, I always, my interactions with the officials are between me and them. Yeah, I had plenty to say to them, but I'm going to keep it there. And I thought our team did a really good job of staying present and just focusing on the next controllable. And we just played it possession by possession.
5: Yeah, Mark, just talk about that group right after Shea gets, you know, goes to the bench, and after the flagrant, just the way they were able to grab control of the game.
3: Yeah, you know, it's just great confidence by the team and togetherness. We strung together stops, played with great pace off those stops. The guys stepped in and made confident plays up and down. You know, started with the group when Kaysen went in for him, the starting group plus Kaysen. And then every sub we rolled in there, you know, did the same thing and really built a nice lead. You know, I probably would have gone back to him in the third. I was planning on doing that in my head, but we played so well. I just kept riding it. It got him fresh, allowed him to play the whole fourth. It was a great team win.
5: And I feel like a lot of guys, young guys in Jerry McCain's role would be a little timid. He comes out there and there's no fear in anything, not scared to make a mistake. Just talk about his mentality in those type of situations.
3: Yeah, I mean, he's ironclad, you know, as we've talked about. You know, he goes in there, stays in character, stays aggressive. You know, he's going to shoot the next shot. He makes the right plays. He plays inside the team. He competes defensively. He has had good defensive possessions for us. And he was huge tonight. And you need that in a playoff series. You know, there's a lot of basketball. And you're going to need everybody. We trust everybody. He was big again tonight.
0: There's OKC's head coach, Mark Daigneault, talking about, well, everything that they've done, the guys that stepped up in a major way and helped them get a 2-0 series lead. And home team, I was just checking out a little video that our guy Malibu's Most Wanted sent over to me, you know, of the whole Lakers team. It looked like huddling around the officials after the game to share their frustrations. And I say that in air quotes. I can't say that I've seen that before, but there you go. So everybody signing up for it. The officials did it. They're the reason why.
1: You don't have a man anymore. LeBron used to be the man. When he was the man, he got the call. Now, Shea's the man.
0: Right.
1: Hey, I don't know if this generation has seen the movie Juice.
0: Yes.
1: At the end of the movie.
0: Q! Q!
1: The final line is, you got the juice now, man?
0: Yep.
1: Well, now Shea's got the juice now, man. And nobody wants to hear it. Look, you're going to be at a disadvantage when you are on the road anywhere in the NBA and the other team has a star player. Anybody can say what they want to. They can find whoever they want to. That's just the way it goes. You have to overcome those things. And I like what Daigneault said, you know, when he had some issues with the officials, how his team stayed in the moment.
0: Yep.
1: If you have a shot of all of the Lakers huddled around an official, your mind is not right.
0: Yep.
1: And LeBron knows that. And, you know, there are two theories. You can just play through it and say nothing, or you can complain and put a lot of pressure on the officials for game three in L.A. for them to make some of the calls when you want them to go your way. So you're not losing this because of officiating. You're losing this because you can't stay in the moment. You can't take leads. You can't hold leads. You can't come back. You can't beat them on the boards. You can't beat them in the fast-breaking transition game. And you can't close out quarters like Shea and the rest of that team. So you're outgunned, you're overmatched, and it's too bad. It would be better if the Lakers had more. They don't have more, so we just need to wait for the end to come quickly.
0: Five more free throws is what OKC shot than the Lakers.
1: Stop crying.
0: Five. That's it. And oh, by the way, Austin Reeves, who was leading the charge, was the guy that was pointing the fingers and talking the most to the officials. He shot more free throws than SGA did.
1: All right. Very well.
0: I'm just going to leave that there.
1: Very well.
0: Get to
1: LA, lead by 9 or 10 in the first quarter, and you might have a shot.
0: There it is, right there. He's home team Brandon Leak. I'm Q Myers, SportsCenter All Nights, coming up next here on ESPN Radio, the all-new ESPN app, SiriusXM, Channel 80.
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2: 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SGA and the Thunder look to continue their winning ways against the Lakers.
3: Out of control, throws it away. Caruso's got it. Stays in the open court. Look out below, Bobby. Rocks the baby with a two-hand dunk.
2: The Cavs and Pistons battle in the Motor City.
4: Curran lobs deep inside. It's off the right hand of Cunningham. Saved by Cunningham. Just drops it back to Cunningham. Corner right three. And got it.
2: Stanley Cup playoff action continues on the ice between the Hurricanes and Flyers.
5: Back across Svechnikov. He's got to go skate to stick. He goes low to high for Gostis pair. Now send it across. They score!
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6: 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And well, going back is Morris. The dad's strength is there. It's gone.
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7: 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Stanley Cup playoffs roll on. Plenty of action on the diamond. Rookie mini camps in the NFL and March Madness expansion is official. But we'll start in the association out west, Lakers Thunder. Lakers looking for some life in this one after falling by almost 20 points in Tuesday's Game 1. Where LA's 90 points that night were its fewest in a playoff game since 2021. The Thunder became the first defending champ to start the playoffs 5-0 since the 2017 Cavaliers. Lakers came in tonight a 15.5-point underdog, according to DraftKings Sportsbook. For LeBron James, that matches the largest of his career. James got the help he needed early to keep pace with the number one overall seed Thunder. The Lakers would enter the locker room at halftime with a 1-point lead, and got off to a fast start in the third.
8: All right, here's Reeves, top of the key. He's been a different guy tonight. Three-pointer by Austin. Good
9: wow.
8: Again.
9: Good. I guess he's back. Austin's got to keep shooting tonight. He's back in rhythm.
8: 69-64, Lakers by 5.
7: 7-10 ESPN LA. Austin Reeves returned to form after a rough game one, finishing with 31 points, 2 rebounds, 6 assists, becoming the first Lakers player to score 30 points in a game this postseason. James finished with 23 points of his own to go with 6 assists. Oklahoma City turned it on later in the third quarter, though, stringing together a run that stretched its lead.
3: Reeves behind the play. It's 5-on-4. Taysom to the trailing Holmgren. TJ will open. And the right three-pointer. Count it. Kachinga Thunder Money behind. He's fouled. And N1 coming. Oh, baby. You got to love it. Thunder by 10. Jay Will with an N1 off a tray. In transition. Russo cross-court right wing to Wallace. He's near midcourt to Shea, slicing left. Steps back, fires. He wants three straight away. Give it to him. Cha-ching, a Thunder money ball. Lakers don't call a timeout. They're down 16 now as the reigning MVP has his say and 20 tonight in 25 minutes.
7: Shea Gilgeous-Alexander was one of three Thunder players to score more than 20 points, finishing with 22, tied with Chet Holmgren for a team high. And the Thunder run away with it in the end to seal the victory, 125-107, and take a 2-0 lead in the series. For the Thunder, it's their 7th straight home playoff win, second longest streak since moving to Oklahoma City in the 08-09 season. SGA shared his thoughts on tonight's win after the game.
10: Shay, with the foul trouble disrupting your rhythm a bit, how did you manage that mentally, and what did you see out of your teammates that allowed them to take control of this game?
11: Yeah, that's a game of runs, ups and downs. It's not always going to go your way, and I know that. I don't expect it to go my way all the time. All I can do is play through it, play with effort, try to do the right things out there on the court, and hopefully it leads to W's. Thankfully, basketball is a team sport, and the team was able to hold on tonight. Built us a pretty good lead while I was out, but yeah, hats off to the guys.
10: I mean, look, this team has a lot of strengths, but one of them is your depth. What did you see out of your bench, especially the performance from Jeremy Cain?
11: Yeah, Yeah, it's just a next man up mentality. Like we've gone through ups and downs all year with injuries, guys in and out of the lineup. Doesn't faze us. Guys continue to play. Guys continue to play to their strengths, and we try to help each other out there. And then Jared McCann was just big time tonight. Shot making all over the floor. Barely played the first series, and he's had huge minutes this series. Just speaks to his character and his work ethic.
10: This one was gritty. I mean, there was a lot of people unhappy throughout this game. A lot of talking throughout. You now take a 2-0 lead to L.A. What do you guys need to carry over from these two wins to take control more of this series?
11: We got to be the aggressor. I feel like they were playing with more force. Like, they were attacking harder in closeouts, like, making quicker decisions, playing with a better sense of urgency in the first half especially. As long as we take care of that, we should have our foot in the right direction.
7: Teams to take a 2-0 series lead in a best-of-7 win the series 92% of the time. Thunder head coach Mark Daigneault after going up 2-0.
12: LA's physicality in the first half, I thought they were the aggressor, especially their offense against our defense. And so we had to kind of endure their punch in the first half. They obviously took a lead in the third. Shea had 4. And so it's just kind of an unpredictable game. You know, and like I said, after game one, no two games are alike. So we did a great job just staying present, winning the next battle in front of us. Sticking together, we got contributions from everybody. It was great.
7: Tough night for the Lakers, who lost by 18 despite shooting exactly 50% from the field. For the Lakers, 20 turnovers, the fourth game this postseason with 20 or more. No other team has more than 2 such games. LeBron James on the lack of execution, particularly in the second half.
13: Bad opportunities. I think offensively we had some really good looks. Some of them haven't went down to the paint. Yeah, we've had some turnovers, but I don't think... Today it wasn't that many where it was like careless turnovers, you know, someone being aggressive and be okay with that.
7: Head coach J.J. Redick with the media after the game as well.
14: Well, you know, I talked about it a little bit yesterday, them being +9 in the non-shade minutes, and then, you know, in the second half, we just got blitzed, you know, 32-14, 7 turnovers. They shot 14 free throws during that stretch. 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
7: 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It was the Pistons hosting the Cavaliers, heard right here on ESPN Radio. Detroit came in with a 1-0 lead or 1-0 lead in the series after Tuesday night's win. Its first time leading a playoff series since 2008. The story there was Cade Cunningham and Tobias Harris for the Pistons, and it was turnovers for the Cavs, notably James Harden, that did them in. Detroit closed tonight as a 3.5-point favorite, according to DraftKings Sportsbook, and jumped out to an early lead.
4: Guarded there by Mobley. Durant lobs deep inside. It's off the right hand of Cunningham. Saved by Cunningham. Just Robinson back to Cunningham. Corner right 3. And got it. It rattled out and dropped in. He got the home bounce.
7: Cunningham finished with a team-high 25 points, added 4 rebounds and 10 assists. That's now 20 points in all 15 career playoff games for him. Detroit had 4 players score in double digits. Tobias Harris was, again, one of them.
4: 41-34 Pistons. Harris comes out to catch against Wade here, wing left. ISO drives him to the rack. Reverse layup, spins home. I don't know how he did it. Harris got it to go through contact.
7: Harris finished with 21 points and added 7 rebounds. The Pistons carried an 11-point lead into halftime, but Cleveland overcame the slow start and roared back in the second half, largely due to Donovan Mitchell's performance.
4: Allen to his left with a chest pass from Mobley. Dribble handoff to Mitchell, same side. Mitchell drives Harris down the left side of the lane, goes uphill, Harden saves it. Pass fake, drive and kick to Mitchell. Corner right 3, bang, got it.
7: Mitchell finished with a game-high 31 points, his 15th 30-point playoff game with the Cavaliers. That's the second most in franchise history behind LeBron James. Not much help from James Harden, who finished with just 10 points to go with 4 turnovers. That's his 30th career playoff game now with more turnovers than field goals made. The game really got interesting, though, in the fourth quarter when Cleveland took its first lead.
4: Rebound Cavaliers. Schroeder to the right wing. Pocket pass into Mobley. Dunks for the lead. Mobley dunks it home, and Cleveland's come all the way back from down 14. It is 81-79.
7: That lead wasn't safe for long. Detroit tied it on the ensuing possession with a Harris turnaround jumper. Cunningham and Harris continued finding the net, and it's what Detroit needed late in the game.
4: Cunningham on the left. Step back three for Cunningham. Good! Woo-hoo! Cunningham with 23 down the stretch here, trying to bring it home. It's 101-92. Jenkins will advance it across half court. Cleveland will concede. 5 seconds left. Final score here in Detroit. Pistons 107, Cavaliers 97. A 2-0 lead for the one seed in the East.
7: Pistons secure their fifth straight playoff win, the longest streak since 2008. For Cunningham, he has led or co-led the Pistons in scoring in 14 straight playoff games. He extends the longest streak in franchise history, and he shared his thoughts after the game as well. Head coach J.B. Bickerstaff on pulling away at the end to secure the victory.
15: We just settled in. I think, as that was happening, they started to pick up their pressure a little bit more. We got a little sped up, but we found our resolve, got back to who we are. And talking about that, it's like moment to moment, right? Like, don't hang on to things that have happened in the past and don't look in the future. Just make the right play right now. And I thought our guys did that down the stretch.
7: For the Cavaliers, they fall to 0-5 on the road this postseason, sixth straight road playoff loss dating back to last season. Head coach Kenny Atkinson on how to avoid these slow starts.
16: We just got to keep looking at it. There's lineups, there's tactics, there's, even more aggressive, defensive tactics, pushing the pace earlier in the game, maybe running less sets, although we don't run a ton of sets, so... but something I think, how these things go. Everything's on the table, everything. We got to look at it all.
7: The Cavaliers are 3-8 when trailing in a best of seven series. Game three of this series set to tip off from Cleveland on Saturday at 3 p.m. Eastern time. Reminder, you can catch all the NBA playoff games on ESPN Radio. Sports Center All Night over on the ice. Hurricanes, Flyers, Eastern Conference semifinal game three. Carolina needed a rally in game one after trailing 2-0 early. Their first time trailing since April 7th. They found a way to get it done in overtime. The Hurricanes enter tonight one of two unbeaten teams this postseason. The Avalanche are also 6-0. It's the first time in franchise history they've won six straight games to begin a playoff run. For the Flyers, they trail 2-0 in a best of seven series for the first time since 2016. Tonight in Philly, it was tough to slow down the Hurricanes, who carried a 2-1 lead into the third period.
5: Back across Svechnikov. He's got to go skate to stick. He goes low to high for Gostisbehere. Now send it across. They score! It's a power play goal! Andrei Svechnikov! It's the second power play goal of the game, and the Canes have a 3-1 lead here in the third.
7: 99.9 The Fan, Svechnikov's first goal this postseason. He entered with the most shots on goal of anyone without a goal this postseason.
5: And the horn goes, and the Carolina Hurricanes are one win away from advancing to their fourth Eastern Conference final appearance in 8 years.
7: Carolina defeats Philly 4-1 to take a 3-0 series lead, one win away from a sweep. For the Hurricanes, they're the fourth team all-time to start 7-0 while allowing fewer than 10 goals combined. Seven straight wins for Carolina ties the longest streak in franchise postseason history. Teams to lead a best of seven series 3-0 have gone on to win 98% of the time. The Flyers, though, happen to be one of four teams to come back from a 3-0 deficit. Game 4 in Philadelphia on Saturday. Puck drops at 6 p.m. Eastern time. Looking ahead to Friday, Stanley Cup playoffs continue. Canadian Sabres game 2 second round after a regular season series with four tightly contested games and two wins apiece. It was the Sabres taking game 1, 4-2 in Buffalo. For the Sabres, it's their first playoff game after the first round since 2007. Their first win beyond the opening round of the playoffs since the 07 conference finals. For the Canadians, they lost 8 of their last 9 best-of-7 series in which they trailed 1-0. The puck drops in this one at KeyBank Center at 7 p.m. Eastern Time. Also on the ice on Friday, Golden Knights Ducks in Anaheim. Game 3, second round action in the West. Ducks with a 3-1 win on Wednesday night to even the series 1-1 behind a strong goaltending performance. The Golden Knights have lost Game 2 in each of their last 4 best-of-7 series, the longest losing streak in franchise history. Anaheim seems to be gaining steam as their run progresses. Start time here, 9:30 p.m. Eastern time. Switching gears quickly to baseball, Reds Cubs at Wrigley Thursday. Cubs looking to sweep the series following a 15-3 run with 11 straight wins at home. Michael Conforto got the scoring started for Chicago.
17: He hits a high fly ball, deep right field. That goes down. That ball's got a chance. Gone! Michael Conforto. Cubs lead 1-0.
18: And he hits one today.
7: Cincinnati managed to put 3 runs on the board, but Chicago too much in the end.
17: Let's see if it was a strike or not. We're watching the video right now, and it was a strike. And the Cubs sweep the series. It's all over. Cubs win the ball game by a score of 8-3.
7: 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The Cubs have won their last 9 overall, last 15 at home, second longest win streak at Wrigley Field, the longest since 1935. For the Reds, they've lost 7 straight games, one shy of tying the longest losing streak since 2024. Plenty more from the ballpark. That's next. SportsCenter All Night continues. 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
1: 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SportsCenter All Night, I'm Chris Burnett. A trip around the diamond and we'll start in New York. Yankees hosting the Rangers. Yankees' Ryan Weathers was scheduled to get the start for New York, but a late scratch due to a viral infection, expected to rejoin the rotation after the weekend. Paul Blackburn stepped in on short notice. The Rangers were trying to steal a second win in a row and take the series. A scary moment in the first inning as New York's Jason Dominguez was carted off the field after colliding with the wall. More on that in a moment. Texas managed to grab a 2-1 lead heading into the sixth. Trent Grisham at the plate.
2: 1-1 to Grish. Pitch swung on there. This slicing drive. Left center field. It will get down. Everybody's going to run. Bellinger scores right behind him. Rosario getting a wave on McMahon. Here he comes. He scores. A bases clearing double.

0: Yankees manager Aaron Boone on Dominguez and the injury after the game.
1: The concussion testing so far is negative, so that's good. We'll obviously continue to monitor that. He's got a low-grade minor AC sprain of his left shoulder, so that'll put him on the IL, and that could be a few weeks. So we'll just, but that's what we're dealing with right now.
0: Rangers suffered their eighth straight series loss at Yankee Stadium. Last series win there in 2017. Moving over to Rays Red Sox. Sox entered this one having gone 6-4 under interim manager Chad Tracy after going just 10-17 under Alex Cora, who was fired April 25th. The Rays are an MLB best 19-5 since April 10th, 16-2 against American League teams this season. Sitting just behind the Yankees in second place in the AL East, Chandler Simpson in the sixth for Tampa.
2: 1-0 on Simpson hitting for Nick Fortes. The pitch. Swinging a hard hit ball toward the middle and threw into center field. A base hit. Caminero scores. DeLuca right behind him. The throw home lead and goes to the backstop. The Rays get a two-run single from Chandler Simpson off the bench. They're back in front. It's 5-3 in the sixth.
0: 620 WDAE for Simpson. He went 2-for-2 with 3 RBI. That's a career high. 41 singles so far this season. That's the most in Major League Baseball. Then, later in the ninth.
3: Caminero waiting on a 2-1.
2: He swings and launches one. Deep center field, way up in the air, headed for the bleachers. It's a line drive. Two-run homer for Junior Caminero. The Rays bust it open. It's 8-4. And what a shot by Junior.
0: For Caminero, he went 2-for-4 with a home run, 2 RBI. And his home run was 114 miles per hour in the top of the ninth. That's the second hardest home run of his career. The Rays with a big win over Boston, 8-4. Seventh straight win, longest win streak this season. And they've now won 13 of their last 14 games. Tampa is an MLB best 20-5 since April 10th, including 15-1 against AL teams over that span. For the Red Sox, this snapped their three-game win streak. That was tied for the longest win streak this season. Athletics-Phillies. Phillies 8-1 under Don Mattingly. Second-best record in baseball since firing Rob Thompson April 28th. Might have entered as possibly the hottest team in the National League right now. The Athletics had other plans at the plate, though.
4: Right-hander looks in as the 0-2 pitch. Painter delivers, and it's swung on a drive to left field. And well, going back is Morris. The dead strength is there. It's gone. A two-run homer for Langoliers. It's 2-0 A's.
5: And the 1-2. Driven to left field. That's hanging the line, and Wilson has homered. The Boo Birds are out here in Philadelphia. It's a 7-0 game. Wilson extends his hitting streak to 11 games, Johnny, and gets his third home run of the season.
0: Talk 650 KSTE, the Athletics with a big win here, 12-1. 12 runs ties their most in a game this season. Orioles, Marlins. Marlins, four straight losses, all at home. The Orioles with a win would be the second series sweep of the season for them. Miami led 3-2 in the sixth. Then what might be the play of the game to keep it that way?
5: 1-2, hammered. High in the air, left center field. Marcy working back to the warning track and the wall. Marcy leaps, and he made the catch! Jacob Marcy goes airborne and takes a double away from Basayo. High on that wall in left center, and that's out number one.
6: That is the best catch of the year.
0: Marlins go on to win 4-3 to snap that streak of four straight losses at home. Guardians, Royals, Kansas City hoping to wrap up this four-game set with a series win. That wasn't supposed to be the case today for the Guardians, top of the seventh.
5: The 2-0 pitch. Swung at, hit high, hit deep to right. It's got a chance. Gone to the Royals bullpen. A towering three-run home run to right by Bone Naylor.
0: Cleveland wins it 8-2. Pirates, Diamondbacks. Pirates win this one 4-2. Twins, Nationals. Nationals get the win 6-5 for the Nationals. Also their first home series win of the season. We get back to NBA playoff action when we return. SportsCenter All Night continues. It's ESPN Radio.
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2: Hey, it's Evan Cohen. 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
7: Let's just say Shohei Ohtani's going for home run number 500. 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
1: The Oklahoma City Thunder defeated the Los Angeles Lakers 125-107 Thursday night to grab a 2-0 lead in the series before heading to L.A. for Game 3. The Detroit Pistons overcame a late push from the Cleveland Cavaliers to win Game 2 107-97 and secure a 2-0 lead in the Eastern Conference semifinals. And the Carolina Hurricanes scored in every period tonight to defeat the Philadelphia Flyers 4-1 for a 3-0 series lead of their own, one win away from a series sweep.
2: Game two is over. OKC's in command of this series as a one seed against the number four seeded Lakers. And the Thunder are 8-0 all time when they've led 2-0 in a best of seven playoff series. Streamers cascade down at Paycom Center as Oklahoma City, for the second time in this series, wins by 18, 125-107 the final in this game.
1: SportsCenter All Night, ESPN Radio. That was WWLS 98.1, the sports animal. You can hear us also on the all-new ESPN app and SiriusXM Channel 80. I'm Chris Burnett. Thunder defeat the Lakers 125-107 to jump out to a 2-0 series lead. Teams to take a 2-0 series lead in a best-of-seven win the series 92% of the time. Shai Gilgeous-Alexander was one of three Thunder players to score more than 20 points, finishing with 22. He felt the physicality involved in the game tonight was a good fit for it.
3: Yeah, absolutely. It just makes the game more fun. Like, certain things get let go that usually don't. And it's just basketball at the end of the day. It's just like this time of year is just purest form of the sport and of the game. And I love this form of it for sure.
1: Head coach Mark Daigneault on his performance the last two games.
4: How he's responding is how he always responds, which is nothing bothers the guy. He's pretty unflappable. And he understands the nature of these series. You know, quality opponents that are capable of executing a lot of different things. He's the centerpiece of game plans. You know, they're doubling him about as aggressively as we've seen, and as consistently as we've seen. And he just continues to find a blend of his aggression, getting off early, and empowering his teammates. And the way that he's played, even in game one, with the way that he's moving it out of there, that has some effect on their ability to go out there and play the way they did when he was in foul trouble. You know, he deserves some credit for that, with the way that he's empowered the group despite his gravity, as a MVP caliber player. So, that's how I'd grade him out.
1: The Thunder improved to 6-0 this postseason. That matches the 2014 Heat and the 2004 Spurs for third best start by a defending champ over the last 30 seasons. For the Lakers, LeBron James finished with 23 points. That's his 148th consecutive playoff game scoring in double figures. That breaks a tie with Karl Malone for the fourth longest streak in NBA postseason history. Lakers head coach J.J. Redick offered his thoughts on if composure played into the performance of his team tonight.
5: Oh, no, but our guys were so good tonight, just staying together and poised. The emotion's part of basketball, and I think some of the reason they're officiated the way they are is because they don't show emotion, and that's a credit to them. I mean, they've really taken the emotion out of the game. They're super tight-knit. They don't complain to the officials, and they, maybe they're the beneficiaries of that. I don't know.
1: The Lakers are 2-21 in a best-of-seven series when trailing 2-0. Their last win, 2004 in the conference semifinal against the Spurs. Tip-off for Game 3 set for Saturday, 8:30 p.m. Eastern Time on ABC and right here on ESPN Radio. Back to the East.
6: Pass pass to Harris. Harris block right. Harris against Strus. Pump, pump, turn, shoots. Got it, 21 for Tobias Harris. And that's a moment for him as well.
1: Pistons hold on in the end to beat the Cavaliers 107-97. Detroit takes a 2-0 series lead. Cade Cunningham finished with a team-high 25 points. The Pistons had four players score in double digits tonight. Donovan Mitchell had a game-high 31 points for Cleveland, but it wasn't enough in the end. You heard the game here on ESPN Radio. Sean Kelly and Corey Alexander had the call for us. Sean?
7: Thank you, Chris. The Pistons, the one seed in the East, up 2-0 now over the Cleveland Cavaliers. Final count tonight, 107-97. They were pushed by the Cavaliers. Cleveland had 32 in the third quarter, actually grabbed a lead after being down 14 at one point. It was 83-81 in favor of Cleveland, but it was Detroit as a team closing out game number two.
8: And Detroit's defense, stellar once again. Another game where they continued to turn them over. So when you think about what they were able to do in this one, it was really a team effort. Kay Cunningham leading the way, but did the majority of his scoring late in the fourth quarter. And then you talk about Tobias Harris stepping up. Another 20-point performance for him, making big shots down the stretch.
7: Yeah, seven in a row now for Harris with 20-plus. 21 points for him. Cunningham finished with 25. Jenkins, though, Danis Jenkins, 11 points in the first half, 14 in all, and Asar Thompson, even with foul trouble, had an impact once again defensively for this Detroit ball club.
8: Asar Thompson continues to impress, well, not only with his athleticism, but his defensive mentality and his mindset. He makes plays. He covers up so much ground and so many mistakes for his teammates because he can do things on a basketball court that the average NBA player can't do, not just the average man. So he has become such an impactful player on the defensive end, and he's starting to chip in offensively as well now in that dunker spot and finishing around the rim.
7: Okay, on the losing side, Cleveland got 31 from Donovan Mitchell on 11 of 24 shooting, but only 10 points from Harden. He was 3 for 13. His last six games now, 30 turnovers, 30 field goals for James Harden, the vet here. Cleveland goes back home for game three on Saturday, and what are they thinking about now over the next 48 hours?
8: They're thinking about being happy to be back home where they haven't lost a game this postseason and how their crowd is going to implore them to a great effort against the number one seed Detroit Pistons, the rival Detroit Pistons, which have struggled in that building in the playoff history.
7: 92% of the time, the team that goes up 2-0 in a best of seven in the NBA goes on to win the series. It's a hard number to overcome. Cavaliers, though, again, at home on Saturday, looking to now take serve on the home floor and make it 2-1. Should be very interesting. Detroit here has won five straight postseason games for the first time since 2008. And that, of course, was a clinching Game 7 win in there against Orlando. And now they hold serve at home with a 2-0 series lead. Final score again, 107-97. Detroit defeats Cleveland. For Corey Alexander, I'm Sean Kelly, right here on your home for the NBA, ESPN Radio, and the ESPN app. Now let's go back to Chris Burnett in the studio.
1: Thanks, Sean. The Pistons hold a 2-0 series lead over the Cavs, and Game 3 from Cleveland will tip off Saturday afternoon at 3 p.m. Eastern Time. SportsCenter All Night, ESPN Radio. Looking ahead to Friday night, a pair of Game 3s. Knicks 76ers in the East. Game 2 was a back-and-forth affair with the score close late in the game.
9: Kick it to Hart, Mark Warner's three, it's good. Josh Hart needed that one, and he's tied the game at 99 with 6:20 remaining.
10: Most importantly, just staying poised, staying composed.
9: Brunson top of the key, crossover on Barlow. They got the matchup again to the foul line. Spins, fadeaway jumper. He buried it. Jalen Brunson with two clutch jumpers.
11: I apologize to you, Dominic Barlow, but you are in the Jalen Brunson cookbook. He is going after that young man on every possession, and he is unable to contain number 11.
9: Bridges, foul line, step back, 24. Got it! Mikal Bridges, a step-back jumper over Oubre, and the Knicks on a 9-0 run have a 6-point lead.
12: It was a great game for us, a game that I think we needed, and these are the games that help us grow for us to find a way to win tonight. Speaks volumes about everyone in that locker room.
9: And with a 108-102 victory, the Knicks have taken Game 2 and a 2-0 lead in the Eastern Conference semifinals.
13: I was really impressed with the Knicks, and that is a championship-caliber win.
1: Knicks grabbed their fifth straight win, their longest playoff win streak since 1999. Evan Cohen with more on New York on ESPN Radio's Unsportsmanlike.
13: Embiid being out is like, okay, Sixers have nothing to lose kind of thing. Do the Knicks take them for granted? Like, oh, we'll be fine. Then Mitchell Robinson's out. Like, we're good to go. And the Knicks never acted that way. And I was just really impressed. I just thought the ability to hold Philly to 12 points in that fourth quarter and just kind of do your job late in this game, Smalls, I was really impressed with the Knicks, and that is a championship-caliber win last night. Win the games you're supposed to win and never lose a game like that. And I understand that you could say, well, of course they won, Embiid's out. Yeah, but it was kind of one of these games. It was back and forth, all the lead changes.
14: 25.
13: Philly tried things with Dominic Barlow playing center and switching on to Brunson and give Jalen Brunson all the credit in the world. Hit big shot after big shot over Barlow. He does what you're supposed to do as a shooter. Arc. I just was really impressed with the Knicks last night.
1: Hard not to be. The 76ers, though, now head home to Philly down 2-0 in the series. They're 0-15 in a best-of-7 when trailing 2-0. Big question, as Evan mentioned, though, is the status of Joel Embiid, who did not play Wednesday with hip soreness and the ankle sprain. Arsham Sharania earlier on Embiid's status for Friday.
15: Joel Embiid is uncertain for game 3 on Friday night back in Philadelphia. He not only has an ankle sprain, he has hip soreness as well. And both of those injuries, he was trying to get around-the-clock treatment on to be able to play in game 2. And he just could not get either of them situated. He sat out game 2. Obviously, Philly played a much more competitive game. But overall, the Sixers are 1-3 without him in the lineup in the playoffs. They're 3-2 with him. And it is still very much touch and go on whether he'll be able to get healthy enough to play in game 3. He is officially listed as questionable.
1: So all eyes will be on Embiid's status. The Knicks, though, dealing with injuries of their own. OG Anunoby went down late in game 2 with what's being called a right hamstring strain. Ian Begley, SNY NBA reporter, with what he's hearing on OG.
16: The Knicks, again, dodging a significant injury here with Anunoby, and I'm told that there is optimism in the locker room that Anunoby will be playing in Philadelphia, game 3 in Philadelphia Friday, game 4 in Philadelphia Sunday. There's optimism that he'll be back within those games. And so breathing a sigh of relief, I'm sure the Knicks are, because you really can't overstate how important Anunoby's been to this team in the postseason.
1: Game 3 of this series gets underway Friday. Tune in at 6:30 p.m. Eastern Time on ESPN Radio and the ESPN app. SportsCenter All Night. Spurs-Timberwolves Game 3 also coming up on Friday. San Antonio able to even the series on Wednesday at one game apiece. The 133-95 victory was the third largest win in franchise playoff history. For Minnesota, splitting the series was key as it shifts to home court advantage in Minneapolis. Kendrick Perkins with his thoughts on the environment in Target Center on First Take.
17: No one brought up home court advantage. No one brought up what it feels like in role players playing better at home. I said this a few days ago. San Antonio was in a must-win situation. They was going to come out with a certain level of desperation and tenacity and come out with an edge. But at the end of the day, you heading to Minnesota. Did you hear Anthony Edwards' post-game interview? He said he expect the crowd to be rowdy and loud. They going to be drunk. It's going to be rocking. This was his comments. So what he's saying is, we're coming home. The series is tied 1-1. This is a dangerous place to play in. This is Anthony Edwards in the Minnesota Timberwolves. I'm not saying this may not go 6 or 7 games. I'm not saying that. But if I'm Minnesota, I got on that plane last night real comfortable.
1: Perk said it, but Anthony Edwards, a focus here. He had just 12 points off the bench in game 2, is looking to return to form in game 3. This is a must win, according to Stephen A. Smith.
18: You're not feeling comfortable after an ass whipping. You're feeling urgency, because what you don't want to happen is for San Antonio to get game 3. You see what I'm saying? Even if you split, you're almost better off losing game 4 than you are losing game 3. You lose game 3, San Antonio has the momentum and they push you on the verge of being on the brink. That's problematic. You don't want to be in that situation when Minnesota, after you just won game 1, and then all of a sudden you get smacked around 2 consecutive games. That's not, the back and forth was one thing, but to get smacked around back-to-back games, I don't think that would bode well for Minnesota.
1: Tip-off for game 3 in Minneapolis Friday night, 9:30 p.m. Eastern Time, SportsCenter All Night, ESPN Radio. Quickly on NFL, Aaron Rodgers now expected to visit the Pittsburgh Steelers this weekend and is eyeing a return in 2026. Rodgers, who will turn 43 years old during the 26 season, acclimated well to the Steelers last year. The four-time MVP went 10-6 in 16 starts, completed 65% of his passes with 24 touchdowns. ESPN NFL analyst Jason McCourty earlier on SportsCenter.
14: Right now, bringing Aaron Rodgers back into that quarterback room, I think it's the best thing for the organization, and it's the best thing for the young quarterbacks they have in that room. Will Howard, who's coming in into year two, and then Drew Aller, who they drafted this season. Those guys, I don't think, are going to be ready to play right away. Bring a guy back like Rodgers, allow him to give them another crack at it. Those guys get to see how he'll communicate with Mike McCarthy and Aaron Rodgers, a Hall of Fame quarterback. And they get a chance to just sit down and learn from them. And I think that's going to go a long way for this football team. They've also had some upgrades. So let's see what Rodgers can do with a little bit of a better talent around him.
1: Rodgers could be the first Steelers quarterback to start consecutive season openers since Ben Roethlisberger started 11 straight from 2011 to 2021. March Madness expansion is official. More when we continue. SportsCenter All Night, it's ESPN Radio.
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0: Riley Green leads the Detroit Tigers in the Kauffman Stadium to face Bobby Witt Jr. and the Kansas City Royals. 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
1: In Detroit, Cade Cunningham drains a three to give the Pistons the victory over the Cavaliers. 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
3: Cunningham on the left. Step back three for Cunningham. Good! Woo-hoo! Cunningham with 23 down the stretch here. Trying to bring it home. It's 101-92.
0: Number four.
1: On the diamond, Jacob Marcy robs a double in South Florida. 104.3 WQAM.
4: 1-2, hammered high in the air, left center field. Marcy working back to the warning track and the wall. Marcy leaps, and he made the catch. Jacob Marcy goes airborne and takes a double away from Bisaio, high on that wall in left center, and that's out number one.
5: That is the best catch of the year.
0: Number three.
1: Jalen Williams sends the Thunder crowd into a frenzy with his three-pointer. Here's the call on WWLS 98.1, the sports animal.
6: Reeves behind the play. It's 5-on-4. Kaysen to the trailing Holmgren. DJ will open. And the one three-pointer. Count it. Kachinga Thunder Bunny behind his fouled. And one coming. Oh, baby. You got to love it. Thunder by 10. Jay Will with an and-one off a tray. In transition.
0: Number two.
1: A two-run blast from Junior Caminero silences the Fenway faithful. 620 WDAE with the call.
7: Caminero waiting on a 2-1.
8: He swings and launches one. Deep center field. Way up in the air. Headed for the bleachers. It's a line drive. Two-run homer for Junior Caminero. The Rays busted open. It's 8-4. And what a shot by Junior.
0: Number one.
1: And finally, the Hurricanes storm into Philly to take a commanding series lead. 99.9 the fan.
4: Back across Svechnikov. He's got to go skate to stick. He goes low to high for Gostis pair. Now send it across. They score! It's a power play goal! Andrei Svechnikov! It's the second power play goal of the game, and the Canes have a 3-1 lead here in the third.
1: 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Late finish in San Diego for Cardinals-Padres. First matchup for these two this season. The Cardinals have won 7 of their last 9 games. The Padres have lost 5 of their last 8 games after a strong start this year. We jump ahead to the 7th inning with Mason Wynn at the plate.
9: Here's his pitch. And Wynn goes down the right field line. This has a chance to drop as Castellanos lets it go. It goes by him. Walker's going to score. Mason Wynn goes to second. He's going to go around, and he's going to try and go to third. And Mason Wynn is going to go in with an RBI triple, and the Cardinals are on top.
1: Cardinals Radio Network. Cardinals steal the win here 2-1 in San Diego. They've now won 8 of their last 10 games. It's their first time winning 8 or more games in a 10-game span since June of last season, when they also went 8-2. For the Padres, they've now lost 6 of their last 9 games after starting the season 19-9. SportsCenter All Night, ESPN Radio, I'm Chris Burnett. Moving over to the WNBA, set to open its 2026 season on Friday with a trio of games. The league will be celebrating its 30th anniversary this year. There are 4 teams with 7-1 or shorter odds to win the title, according to DraftKings Sportsbook. Leading the way is the Liberty at plus 220, the Aces right behind at plus 390, the Fever at plus 450, and the Dream at plus 650. Sun Liberty get things started at 7:30 p.m. Eastern Time. The Liberty, though, will have to do it without star Sabrina Ionescu. ESPN WNBA analyst Chinea Gumake on Ionescu's absence.
10: Yeah, this is a big blow for the New York Liberty, but I do think that getting Satu Sabally is actually going to help them in this time frame because Brianna Stewart, Satu, they all can bring the ball, they all can dribble, but they will need their point guard. She's someone who has paced the WNBA and made threes the last 5 or so years, and so getting Sabrina back healthy will be important, but take your time. It's still just the beginning of the season.
1: ESPN Analytics gives the Liberty an 85% chance to start the season 1-0 against the Connecticut Sun. SportsCenter All Night, ESPN Radio. Expansion is happening. The NCAA men's and women's basketball tournaments are expanding from 68 to 76 teams, starting with the 2027 tournaments. The move will mark a significant shift in one of the hallmark American sporting events. The expansion of the men's tournament would be the biggest since it moved to 64 teams in 1985. Texas Athletic Director Chris Del Conte weighed in with his thoughts last week on ESPN Radio's Amber and Ian when the vote was imminent.
5: There's so many more teams in Division I basketball today, and you're trying to figure out a way to maximize the playoff opportunity. In college basketball, it's not there. And they talk about the expansion of college football. Both equations, you look at the number of participating teams in D1 football to only have 12 is a head scratcher when you start to look at the NBA, Major League Baseball, hockey, where you play this entire season to make a playoff opportunity. Same with basketball. So I understand it. It's going to be a little bit of a change, but I remember back in 85, everyone's going, oh my God, we're going to 48 to 64. What are we doing? It's a perfect number. And then we were at 64 forever, then they added four play-in, so it's all part of it.
1: No nearly one-third of the men's field will now play on either Tuesday or Wednesday. More from NBA playoffs coming your way. That's next. Sports Center All Night continues. It's ESPN Radio.
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11: 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Bang, he got it. And the Thunder have taken the lead.
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2: SGA and the Thunder look to continue their winning ways against the Lakers.
3: Out of control, throws it away. Caruso's got it. Stays in the open court. Look out below, Bobby. Rocks the baby with a two-hand dunk.
2: The Cavs and Pistons battle in the Motor City.
6: Curran lobs deep inside. It's off the right hand of Cunningham. Saved by Cunningham. There's Robinson back to Cunningham. Corner right three. And got it.
2: Stanley Cup playoff action continues on the ice between the Hurricanes and Flyers.
4: 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He's got to go skate to stick. He goes low to high for Gostis pair. Now send it across. They score!
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7: 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And well, going back is Morris. The dad's strength is there. It's gone.
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1: 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Stanley Cup playoffs roll on. Plenty of action on the diamond. Rookie mini camps in the NFL and March Madness expansion is official. But we'll start in the association out west, Lakers Thunder. Lakers looking for some life in this one after falling by almost 20 points in Tuesday's Game 1. Where LA's 90 points that night were its fewest in a playoff game since 2021. The Thunder became the first defending champ to start the playoffs 5-0 since the 2017 Cavaliers. Lakers came in tonight a 15.5-point underdog, according to DraftKings Sportsbook. For LeBron James, that matches the largest of his career. James got the help he needed early to keep pace with the number one overall seed Thunder. The Lakers would enter the locker room at halftime with a 1-point lead and got off to a fast start in the third.
8: All right, here's Reeves, top of the key. He's been a different guy tonight. Three-pointer by Austin. Good
15: wow.
8: Again.
15: Boy, I guess he's back. Austin's got to keep shooting it, though. He's back in rhythm.
8: 69-64, Lakers by 5.
1: 7-10 ESPN LA. Austin Reeves returned to form after a rough game one, finishing with 31 points, 2 rebounds, 6 assists, becoming the first Lakers player to score 30 points in a game this postseason. James finished with 23 points of his own to go with 6 assists. Oklahoma City turned it on later in the third quarter, though, stringing together a run that stretched its lead.
3: Reeves behind the play. It's 5-on-4. Kaysen to the trailing Holmgren. DJ will open. And the 1-3-pointer. Count it. Cha-ching, Thunder money behind. He's fouled. And in one coming. Oh, baby. You got to love it. Thunder by 10. Jay will with an and one off a tray. In transition. Russo cross-court right wing to Wallace. He's near midcourt to Shea. Slicing left. Steps back, fires. He wants 3 straight away. Give it to him. Cha-ching, a Thunder money ball. Lakers don't call a timeout. They're down 16 now as the reigning MVP has his say. And 20 tonight in 25 minutes.
1: Shea Gilgeous-Alexander was one of 3 Thunder players to score more than 20 points, finishing with 22. Tied with Chet Holmgren for a team high. And the Thunder run away with it in the end to seal the victory, 125-107, and take a 2-0 lead in the series. For the Thunder, it's their 7th straight home playoff win, second longest streak since moving to Oklahoma City in the 08-09 season. SGA shared his thoughts on tonight's win after the game.
26: Shea, with the foul trouble disrupting your rhythm a bit, how did you manage that mentally, and what did you see out of your teammates that allowed them to take control of this game?
27: That's supposed to give them runs, ups and downs. It's not always going to go your way, and I know that. I don't expect it to go my way all the time. All I can do is play through it, play with effort, try to do the right things out there on the court, and hopefully it leads to W's. Thankfully, basketball is a team sport, and the team was able to hold on tonight. Built us a pretty good lead while I was out, but, yeah, hats off to the guys.
26: I mean, look, this team has a lot of strengths, but one of them is your depth. What did you see out of your bench, especially the performance from Jared McCain?
27: Yeah, it's just a next man up mentality. Like, we've gone through ups and downs all year with injuries, guys in and out the lineup. Doesn't faze us. Guys continue to play to their strengths, and we try to help each other out there. And then Jared McCain was just big time tonight. Shot making all over the floor. Barely played the first series, and he's had huge minutes this series. Just speaks to his character and his work ethic.
26: This one was gritty. I mean, there was a lot of people unhappy throughout this game. A lot of talking throughout. You now take a 2-0 lead to LA. What do you guys need to carry over from these two wins to take control more of this series?
27: We got to be the aggressor. I feel like they were playing with more force. Like, they were attacking harder in closeouts, like, making quicker decisions. playing with a better sense of urgency in the first half, especially. As long as we take care of that, we should have our foot in the right direction.
1: Teams to take a 2-0 series lead in a best-of-seven win the series 92% of the time. Thunder head coach Mark Daigneault after going up 2-0.
5: LA's physicality in the first half, I thought they were the aggressor, especially their offense against our defense. And so we had to kind of endure their punch in the first half. They obviously took a lead in the third. Shea had four. And so it was just kind of an unpredictable game. You know, and like I said, after game one, no two games are alike. So we did a great job just staying present, winning the next battle in front of us, sticking together. We got contributions from everybody. It was great.
1: Tough night for the Lakers, who lost by 18 despite shooting exactly 50% from the field. For the Lakers, 20 turnovers, the fourth game this postseason with 20 or more. No other team has more than two such games. LeBron James on the lack of execution, particularly in the second half.
9: We had opportunities. I think offensively, we had some really good looks. Some of them haven't went down. Time to the paint. Yeah, we've had some turnovers, but I don't think today it wasn't that many where it was like careless turnovers. You know, someone has been aggressive and be okay with that.
1: Head coach J.J. Redick with the media after the game as well.
10: Well, you know, I talked about it a little bit yesterday. Them being plus nine in the non-shade minutes, and then, you know, that in the second half, we just got blitzed, you know, 32-14, seven turnovers. They shot 14 free throws during that stretch. So we got to, you know, we'll look at lineups, we'll look at everything, try to figure out how we can be better in those minutes.
1: Game three getting underway at Crypto.com Arena in Los Angeles on Saturday. 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In the East, it was the Pistons hosting the Cavaliers, heard right here on ESPN Radio. Detroit came in with 1-0 lead in the series after Tuesday night's win, its first time leading a playoff series since 2008. The story there was Cade Cunningham and Tobias Harris for the Pistons, and it was turnovers for the Cavs, notably James Harden, that did them in. Detroit closed tonight as a 3.5-point favorite, according to DraftKings Sportsbook, and jumped out to an early lead.
6: Guarded there by Mobley. Durant lobs deep inside. It's off the right hand of Cunningham. Saved by Cunningham. Just Robinson back to Cunningham. Corner right three. And got it. And rattled out and dropped in. Got the home bounce.
1: Cunningham finished with a team-high 25 points, added 4 rebounds and 10 assists. That's now 20 points in all 15 career playoff games for him. Detroit had 4 players score in double digits. Tobias Harris was, again, one of them.
6: 41-34 Pistons. Harris comes out to catch against Wade here, wing left. ISO drives him to the rack. Reverse layup, spins home. I don't know how he did it. Harris got it to go through contact.
1: Harris finished with 21 points and added 7 rebounds. The Pistons carried an 11-point lead into halftime. But Cleveland overcame the slow start and roared back in the second half, largely due to Donovan Mitchell's performance.
6: Allen to his left with a chest pass from Mobley. Dribble handoff to Mitchell, same side. Mitchell drives Harris down the left side of the lane. Goes uphill, Harden saves it. Pass fake, drive and kick to Mitchell. Corner right three, bang, got it.
1: Mitchell finished with a game-high 31 points, his 15th 30-point playoff game with the Cavaliers. That's the second most in franchise history behind LeBron James. Not much help from James Harden, who finished with just 10 points to go with 4 turnovers. That's his 30th career playoff game now with more turnovers than field goals made. The game really got interesting, though, in the fourth quarter when Cleveland took its first lead.
6: Rebound Cavaliers. Schroeder to the right wing. Pocket pass into Mobley. Dunks for the lead. Mobley dunks it home, and Cleveland's come all the way back from down 14. It is 81-79.
1: That lead wasn't safe for long. Detroit tied it on the ensuing possession with a Harris turnaround jumper. Cunningham and Harris continued finding the net, and it's what Detroit needed late in the game.
6: Cunningham on the left. Step back three for Cunningham. Good! Woo-hoo! Cunningham with 23 down the stretch here, trying to bring it home. It's 101-92. Jenkins will advance it across half court. Cleveland will concede. 5 seconds left. Final score here in Detroit. Pistons 107, Cavaliers 97. A 2-0 lead for the one seed in the East.
1: Pistons secure their fifth straight playoff win, the longest streak since 2008. For Cunningham, he has led or co-led the Pistons in scoring in 14 straight playoff games. He extends the longest streak in franchise history, and he shared his thoughts after the game as well.
26: Hey, the Cavs were not going to go out easy in this one. They battled back and took the lead early in the fourth quarter. How did you guys regain composure?
11: We never lost composure. We just stayed poised, stuck to our principles, stuck to our system, and just turned up the energy a little bit.
26: You had 12 of your 25 in the fourth quarter. What do you enjoy about these gotta have it moments in the playoffs?
11: I mean, I just enjoy my team. I want my season in. I enjoy winning. Just trying to make the best play. I had a lot of turnovers. A lot of things I can clean up on. So, I'm excited to get to the film session and get better.
1: Pistons head coach J.B. Bickerstaff on pulling away at the end to secure the victory.
12: We just settled in. I think, as that was happening, they started to pick up their pressure a little bit more. We got a little sped up, but we found our resolve, got back to who we are. And talking about that, it's like moment to moment, right? Like, don't hang on to things that have happened in the past and don't look in the future. Just make the right play right now. And I thought our guys did that down the stretch.
1: For the Cavaliers, they fall to 0-5 on the road this postseason, sixth straight road playoff loss dating back to last season. Head coach Kenny Atkinson on how to avoid these slow starts.
13: We just got to keep looking at it. There's lineups, there's tactics, there's, even more aggressive, defensive tactics, pushing the pace earlier in the game, maybe running less sets, although we don't run a ton of sets, so... but something I think, how these things go, everything's on the table, everything. We got to look at it all.
1: The Cavaliers are 3-8 when trailing in a best of seven series. Game three of this series set to tip off from Cleveland on Saturday at 3 p.m. Eastern time. Reminder, you can catch all the NBA playoff games on ESPN Radio. SportsCenter All Night over on the ice. Hurricanes, Flyers, Eastern Conference semifinal game three. Carolina needed a rally in game one after trailing 2-0 early. Their first time trailing since April 7th. They found a way to get it done in overtime. The Hurricanes enter tonight one of two unbeaten teams this postseason. The Avalanche are also 6-0. It's the first time in franchise history they've won six straight games to begin a playoff run. For the Flyers, they trail 2-0 in a best of seven series for the first time since 2016. Tonight in Philly, it was tough to slow down the Hurricanes, who carried a 2-1 lead into the third period.
4: Back across Svechnikov. He's got to go skate to stick. He goes low to high for Gostisbehere. Now send it across. They score! It's a power play goal! Andrei Svechnikov! It's the second power play goal of the game, and the Canes have a 3-1 lead here in the third.
1: 99.9 The Fan, Svechnikov's first goal this postseason. He entered with the most shots on goal of anyone without a goal this postseason.
4: And the horn goes, and the Carolina Hurricanes are one win away from advancing to their fourth Eastern Conference final appearance in 8 years.
1: Carolina defeats Philly 4-1 to take a 3-0 series lead, one win away from a sweep. For the Hurricanes, they're the fourth team all-time to start 7-0 while allowing fewer than 10 goals combined. Seven straight wins for Carolina ties the longest streak in franchise postseason history. Teams to lead a best-of-seven series, 3-0, have gone on to win 98% of the time. The Flyers, though, happen to be one of four teams to come back from a 3-0 deficit. Game four in Philadelphia on Saturday, puck drops at 6 p.m. Eastern time. Looking ahead to Friday, Stanley Cup playoffs continue. Canadiens Sabres Game 2 second round after a regular season series with four tightly contested games and two wins apiece. It was the Sabres taking Game 1, 4-2 in Buffalo. For the Sabres, it's their first playoff game after the first round since 2007. Their first win beyond the opening round of the playoffs since the 07 conference finals. For the Canadiens, They lost 8 of their last 9 best-of-7 series, in which they trailed 1-0. The puck drops in this one at KeyBank Center at 7 p.m. Eastern Time. Also on the ice on Friday, Golden Knights, Ducks in Anaheim, Game 3, second round action in the West. Ducks with a 3-1 win on Wednesday night to even the series 1-1 behind a strong goaltending performance. The Golden Knights have lost Game 2 in each of their last 4 best-of-7 series, the longest losing streak in franchise history. Anaheim seems to be gaining steam as their run progresses. Start time here, 9:30 p.m. Eastern Time. Switching gears quickly to baseball, Reds Cubs at Wrigley Thursday. Cubs looking to sweep the series following a 15-3 run with 11 straight wins at home. Michael Conforto got the scoring started for Chicago.
14: He has a high fly ball, deep right field. That goes down. That ball's got a chance. Gone! Michael Conforto. Cubs lead 1-0.
16: And he hits one today.
1: Cincinnati managed to put 3 runs on the board, but Chicago too much in the end.
14: Let's see if it was a strike or not. We're watching the video right now, and it was a strike. And the Cubs sweep the series. It's all over. Cubs win the ball game by a score of 8-3.
1: 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The Cubs have won their last 9 overall, last 15 at home, second longest win streak at Wrigley Field, the longest since 1935. For the Reds, they've lost 7 straight games, one shy of tying the longest losing streak since 2024. Plenty more from the ballpark. That's next. 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It's ESPN Radio.
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1: 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SportsCenter All Night, I'm Chris Burnett. A trip around the diamond and we'll start in New York. Yankees hosting the Rangers. Yankees' Ryan Weathers was scheduled to get the start for New York, but a late scratch due to a viral infection, expected to rejoin the rotation after the weekend. Paul Blackburn stepped in on short notice. The Rangers were trying to steal a second win in a row and take the series. A scary moment in the first inning as New York's Jason Dominguez was carted off the field after colliding with the wall. More on that in a moment. Texas managed to grab a 2-1 lead heading into the sixth. Trent Grisham at the plate.
2: 1-1 to Grish. Pitch swung on there. This slicing drive. Left center field. It will get down. Everybody's going to run. Bellinger scores. Right behind him, Rosario. Getting a wave on McMahon. Here he comes. He scores. A bases clearing double by Trent Grisham. And the Yankees have taken the lead.
1: WFAN. Grisham finished 3-5 with 3 RBI. The Yankees get the win 9-2. It's their sixth straight series win, tying the Padres for the second longest series win streak in Major League Baseball this season. Yankees manager Aaron Boone on Dominguez and the injury after the game.
3: The concussion testing so far is negative, so that's good. We'll obviously continue to monitor that. He's got a low-grade Meyer AC sprain of his left shoulder, so that'll put him on the IL, and that could be a few weeks. So we'll just, but that's what we're dealing with right now.
1: Rangers suffered their eighth straight series loss at Yankee Stadium. Last series win there in 2017. Moving over to Rays Red Sox. Sox entered this one having gone 6-4 under interim manager Chad Tracy after going just 10-17 under Alex Cora, who was fired April 25th. The Rays are an MLB best 19-5 since

0: after going just 10-17 under Alex Cora, who was fired April 25th. The Rays are an MLB best 19-5 since April 10th, 16-2 against American League teams this season. Sitting just behind the Yankees in second place in the AL East, Chandler Simpson in the sixth for Tampa.
1: 1-0 on Simpson hitting for Nick Fortes. The pitch. Swinging a hard hit ball toward the middle and through into center field. A base hit. Caminero scores. DeLuca right behind him. The throw home lead and goes to the backstop. The Rays get a two-run single from Chandler Simpson off the bench. They're back in front. It's 5-3 in the sixth.
0: 620 WDAE for Simpson. He went 2-for-2 with 3 RBI. That's a career high. 41 singles so far this season. That's the most in Major League Baseball. Then, later in the ninth.
2: Caminero waiting on a 2-1.
1: He swings and launches one. Deep center field, way up in the air, headed for the bleachers. It's a line drive. Two-run homer for Junior Caminero. The Rays bust it open. It's 8-4. And what a shot by Junior.
0: For Caminero, he went 2-for-4 with a home run, 2 RBI. And his home run was 114 miles per hour in the top of the ninth. That's the second hardest home run of his career. The Rays with a big win over Boston, 8-4. Seventh straight win, longest win streak this season. And they've now won 13 of their last 14 games. Tampa is an MLB best 20-5 since April 10th, including 15-1 against AL teams over that span. For the Red Sox, this snapped their three-game win streak. That was tied for the longest win streak this season. Athletics Phillies. Phillies 8-1 under Don Mattingly. Second-best record in baseball since firing Rob Thompson April 28th. Might have entered as possibly the hottest team in the National League right now. The Athletics had other plans at the plate, though.
3: Right-hander looks in as the 0-2 pitch. Painter delivers, and it's swung on a drive to left field. And well, going back is Marsh. The dad strength is there. It's gone. A two-run homer for Langoliers. It's 2-0 A's.
4: And the 1-2. Driven to left field. That's hanging the line, and Wilson has homered. Well, the Boo Birds are out here in Philadelphia. It's a 7-0 game. Wilson extends his hitting streak to 11 games, Johnny, and gets his third home run of the season.
0: Talk 650 KSTE, the Athletics with a big win here, 12-1. 12 runs ties their most in a game this season. Orioles, Marlins. Marlins, four straight losses, all at home. The Orioles with a win would be the second series sweep of the season for them. Miami led 3-2 in the sixth. Then what might be the play of the game to keep it that way?
5: 1-2, hammered. High in the air, left center field. Marcy working back to the warning track and the wall.
1: Marcy leaps, and he made the catch! Jacob Marcy goes airborne and takes a double away from Basayo. High on that wall in left center, and that's out number one.
6: That is the best catch of the year.
0: Marlins go on to win 4-3 to snap that streak of four straight losses at home. Guardians, Royals, Kansas City hoping to wrap up this four-game set with a series win. That wasn't supposed to be the case today for the Guardians, top of the seventh.
5: The 2-0 pitch.
1: Swung on, hit high, hit deep to right. It's got a chance. Gone to the Royals bullpen. A towering three-run home run to right by Bo Naylor.
0: Cleveland wins it 8-2. Pirates, Diamondbacks. Pirates win this one 4-2. Twins, Nationals. Nationals get the win 6-5 for the Nationals, also their first home series win of the season. We get back to NBA playoff action when we return. SportsCenter All Night continues. 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
1: The Oklahoma City Thunder defeated the Los Angeles Lakers 125-107 Thursday night to grab a 2-0 lead in the series before heading to L.A. for Game 3. The Detroit Pistons overcame a late push from the Cleveland Cavaliers to win Game 2 107-97 and secure a 2-0 lead in the Eastern Conference semifinals. And the Carolina Hurricanes scored in every period tonight to defeat the Philadelphia Flyers 4-1 for a 3-0 series lead of their own, one win away from a series sweep.
2: Game 2 is over. OKC's in command of this series as a 1 seed against the number 4-seeded Lakers. And the Thunder are 8-0 all-time when they've led 2-0 in a best-of-7 playoff series. Streamers cascade down at Paycom Center as Oklahoma City, for the second time in this series, wins by 18, 125-107 the final in this game.
1: 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That was WWLS 98.1, the sports animal. You can hear us also on the all-new ESPN app and SiriusXM Channel 80. I'm Chris Burnett. Thunder defeat the Lakers 125-107 to jump out to a 2-0 series lead. Teams to take a 2-0 series lead in a best-of-7 win the series 92% of the time. Shai Gilgeous-Alexander was one of three Thunder players to score more than 20 points, finishing with 22. He felt the physicality involved in the game tonight was a good fit for it.
3: Yeah, absolutely. It just makes the game more fun. Right. Certain things get let go that usually don't. And it's just basketball at the end of the day. It's just like this time of year is just purest form of the sport and of the game. And I love this form of it for sure.
1: Head coach Mark Daigneault on his performance the last two games.
4: How he's responding is how he always responds, which is nothing bothers the guy. He's pretty unflappable. And he understands the nature of these series. Quality opponents that are capable of executing a lot of different things. He's the centerpiece of game plans. You know, they're doubling him about as aggressively as we've seen, and as consistently as we've seen. And he just continues to find a blend of his aggression, getting off early, and empowering his teammates. And the way that he's played, even in game one, with the way that he's moving it out of there, that has some effect on their ability to go out there and play the way they did when he was in foul trouble. You know, he deserves some credit for that, with the way that he's empowered the group despite his gravity, as a MVP caliber player. So, that's how I'd grade him out.
1: The Thunder improved to 6-0 this postseason. That matches the 2014 Heat and the 2004 Spurs for third best start by a defending champ over the last 30 seasons. For the Lakers, LeBron James finished with 23 points. That's his 148th consecutive playoff game, scoring in double figures. That breaks a tie with Karl Malone for the fourth longest streak in NBA postseason history. Lakers head coach J.J. Redick offered his thoughts on if composure played into the performance of his team tonight.
5: Oh, no, but our guys were so good tonight, just staying together and poised. The emotion's part of basketball, and I think some of the reason they're officiated the way they are is because they don't show emotion, and that's a credit to them. I mean, they've really taken the emotion out of the game. They're super tight-knit. They don't complain to the officials, and maybe they're the beneficiaries of that. I don't know.
1: The Lakers are 2-21 in a best-of-7 series when trailing 2-0. Their last win, 2004 in the conference semifinal against the Spurs. Tip-off for Game 3 set for Saturday, 8:30 p.m. Eastern Time on ABC and right here on ESPN Radio. Back to the East.
6: Out pass to Harris. Harris block right. Harris against Strus. Bump, turns, shoots, got it, 21 for Tobias Harris. And that's a moment for him as well.
1: Pistons hold on in the end to beat the Cavaliers 107-97. Detroit takes a 2-0 series lead. Cade Cunningham finished with a team-high 25 points. The Pistons had four players score in double digits tonight. Donovan Mitchell had a game-high 31 points for Cleveland, but it wasn't enough in the end. You heard the game here on ESPN Radio. Sean Kelly and Corey Alexander had the call for us. Sean?
7: Thank you, Chris. The Pistons, the one seed in the East, up 2-0 now over the Cleveland Cavaliers. Final count tonight, 107-97. They were pushed by the Cavaliers. Cleveland had 32 in the third quarter, actually grabbed a lead after being down 14 at one point. It was 83-81 in favor of Cleveland, but it was Detroit as a team closing out game number two.
8: Well, and Detroit's defense, stellar once again. Another game where they continued to turn them over. So when you think about what they were able to do in this one, it was really a team effort. Kay Cunningham leading the way, but did the majority of his scoring late in the fourth quarter. And then you talk about Tobias Harris stepping up. Another 20-point performance for him, making big shots down the stretch.
7: Yeah, seven in a row now for Harris with 20-plus. 21 points for him. Cunningham finished with 25. Jenkins, though, Danis Jenkins, 11 points in the first half, 14 in all, and Asar Thompson, even with foul trouble, had an impact once again defensively for this Detroit ball club.
8: Asar Thompson continues to impress, not only with his athleticism, but his defensive mentality and his mindset. He makes plays. He covers up so much ground and so many mistakes for his teammates because he can do things on a basketball court that the average NBA player can't do, not just the average man. So he has become such an impactful player on the defensive end, and he's starting to chip in offensively as well now in that dunker spot and finishing around the rim.
7: Okay, on the losing side, Cleveland got 31 from Donovan Mitchell on 11 of 24 shooting, but only 10 points from Harden. He was 3 for 13. His last six games now, 30 turnovers, 30 field goals for James Harden, the vet here. Cleveland goes back home for game three on Saturday, and what are they thinking about now over the next 48 hours?
8: They're thinking about being happy to be back home where they haven't lost a game this postseason and how their crowd is going to implore them to a great effort against the number one seed Detroit Pistons, the rival Detroit Pistons, which have struggled in that building in the playoff history.
7: 92% of the time, the team that goes up 2-0 in a best of seven in the NBA goes on to win the series. It's a hard number to overcome. Cavaliers, though, again, at home on Saturday, looking to now take serve on the home floor and make it 2-1. Should be very interesting. Detroit here has won five straight postseason games for the first time since 2008. And that, of course, was a clinching Game 7 win in there against Orlando. And now they hold serve at home with a 2-0 series lead. Final score again, 107-97. Detroit defeats Cleveland. For Corey Alexander, I'm Sean Kelly, right here on your home for the NBA, ESPN Radio, and the ESPN app. Now let's go back to Chris Burnett in the studio.
1: Thanks, Sean. The Pistons hold a 2-0 series lead over the Cavs, and Game 3 from Cleveland will tip off Saturday afternoon at 3 p.m. Eastern Time. SportsCenter All Night, ESPN Radio. Looking ahead to Friday night, a pair of Game 3s. Knicks 76ers in the East. Game 2 was a back-and-forth affair with the score close late in the game.
9: Kick it to Hart, far corner three. It's good. Josh Hart needed that one, and he's tied the game at 99 with 6:20 remaining.
10: Most importantly, just staying poised, staying composed.
9: Brunson, top of the key, crossover on Barlow. They got the matchup again to the foul line. Spins, fadeaway jumper. He buried it. Jalen Brunson with two clutch jumpers.
11: I apologize to you, Dominic Barlow, but you are in the Jalen Brunson cookbook. He is going after that young man on every possession, and he is unable to contain number 11.
9: Bridges, foul line, step back, 24. Got it! Mikal Bridges, a step-back jumper over Oubre, and the Knicks on a 9-0 run have a 6-point lead.
12: That's a great game for us, a game that I think we needed, and these are the games that help us grow for us to find a way to win tonight. Speaks volumes about everyone in that locker room.
9: And with a 108-102 victory, the Knicks have taken Game 2 and a 2-0 lead in the Eastern Conference semifinals.
13: I was really impressed with the Knicks, and that is a championship-caliber win.
1: Knicks grabbed their fifth straight win, their longest playoff win streak since 1999. Evan Cohen with more on New York on ESPN Radio's Unsportsmanlike.
13: Embiid being out is like okay, Sixers have nothing to lose kind of thing. Do the Knicks take them for granted? Like, oh, we'll be fine. Then Mitchell Robinson's out. Like, we're good to go. And the Knicks never acted that way. And I was just really impressed. I just thought the ability to hold Philly to 12 points in that fourth quarter and just kind of do your job late in this game, Smalls, I was really impressed with the Knicks, and that is a championship-caliber win last night. Win the games you're supposed to win and never lose a game like that. And I understand that you could say, well, of course they won, Embiid's out. Yeah, but it was kind of one of these games. It was back and forth, all the lead changes.
14: 25.
13: Philly tried things with Dominic Barlow playing center and switching on to Brunson and give Jalen Brunson all the credit in the world. Hit big shot after big shot over Barlow. He does what you're supposed to do as a shooter. Arc. I just was really impressed with the Knicks last night.
1: Hard not to be. The 76ers, though, now head home to Philly down 2-0 in the series. They're 0-15 in a best-of-7 when trailing 2-0. Big question, as Evan mentioned, though, is the status of Joel Embiid, who did not play Wednesday with hip soreness and the ankle sprain. Arsham Sharania earlier on Embiid's status for Friday.
15: Joel Embiid is uncertain for game 3 on Friday night back in Philadelphia. He not only has an ankle sprain, he has hip soreness as well. And both of those injuries, he was trying to get around-the-clock treatment on to be able to play in game 2. And he just could not get either of them situated. He sat out game 2. Obviously, Philly played a much more competitive game. But overall, the Sixers are 1-3 without him in the lineup in the playoffs. They're 3-2 with him. And it is still very much touch and go on whether he'll be able to get healthy enough to play in game 3. He is officially listed as questionable.
1: So all eyes will be on Embiid's status. The Knicks, though, dealing with injuries of their own. OG Anunoby went down late in game 2 with what's being called a right hamstring strain. Ian Begley, SNY NBA reporter, with what he's hearing on OG.
16: The Knicks, again, dodging a significant injury here with Anunoby, and I'm told that there's optimism in the locker room that Anunoby will be playing in Philadelphia, game 3 in Philadelphia Friday, game 4 in Philadelphia Sunday. There's optimism that he'll be back within those games. And so breathing a sigh of relief, I'm sure the Knicks are, because you really can't overstate how important Anunoby's been to this team in the postseason.
1: Game 3 of this series gets underway Friday. Tune in at 6:30 p.m. Eastern Time on ESPN Radio and the ESPN app. SportsCenter all night. Spurs-Timberwolves Game 3 also coming up on Friday. San Antonio able to even the series on Wednesday at one game apiece. The 133-95 victory was the third largest win in franchise playoff history. For Minnesota, splitting the series was key as it shifts to home court advantage in Minneapolis. Kendrick Perkins with his thoughts on the environment in Target Center on First Take.
17: No one brought up home court advantage. No one brought up what it feels like in role players playing better at home. I said this a few days ago. San Antonio was in a must-win situation. They was going to come out with a certain level of desperation and tenacity and come out with an edge. But at the end of the day, you had in the Minnesota. Did you hear Anthony Edwards' post-game interview? He said he expect the crowd to be rowdy and loud. They going to be drunk. It's going to be rocking. This was his comments. So what he's saying is, we're coming home. The series is tied 1-1. This is a dangerous place to play in. This is Anthony Edwards in the Minnesota Timberwolves. I'm not saying this may not go 6 or 7 games. I'm not saying that. But if I'm Minnesota, I got on that plane last night real comfortable.
1: Perk said it, but Anthony Edwards, a focus here. He had just 12 points off the bench in game 2, is looking to return to form in game 3. This is a must win, according to Stephen A. Smith.
18: You're not feeling comfortable after an ass whipping. You're feeling urgency, because what you don't want to happen is for San Antonio to get game 3. You see what I'm saying? Even if you split, you're almost better off losing game 4 than you are losing game 3. You lose game 3, San Antonio has the momentum and they push you on the verge of being on the brink. That's problematic. You don't want to be in that situation when Minnesota, after you just won game 1, and then all of a sudden you get smacked around 2 consecutive games. That's not, the back and forth was one thing, but to get smacked around back-to-back games, I don't think that would bode well for Minnesota.
1: Tip-off for game 3 in Minneapolis Friday night, 9:30 p.m. Eastern Time, SportsCenter All Night, ESPN Radio. Quickly on NFL, Aaron Rodgers now expected to visit the Pittsburgh Steelers this weekend and is eyeing a return in 2026. Rodgers, who will turn 43 years old during the 26 season, acclimated well to the Steelers last year. The four-time MVP went 10-6 in 16 starts, completed 65% of his passes with 24 touchdowns. ESPN NFL analyst Jason McCourty earlier on SportsCenter.
14: Right now, bringing Aaron Rodgers back into that quarterback room, I think it's the best thing for the organization, and it's the best thing for the young quarterbacks they have in that room. Will Howard, who's coming into year two, and then Drew Aller, who they drafted this season. Those guys, I don't think, are going to be ready to play right away. Bring a guy back like Rodgers, allow him to give them another crack at it. Those guys get to see how he'll communicate with Mike McCarthy and Aaron Rodgers, a Hall of Fame quarterback. And they get a chance to just sit down and learn from him. And I think that's going to go a long way for this football team. They've also had some upgrades. So let's see what Rodgers can do with a little bit of a better talent around him.
1: Rodgers could be the first Steelers quarterback to start consecutive season openers since Ben Roethlisberger started 11 straight from 2011 to 2021. March Madness expansion is official. More when we continue. 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
19: 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The Wolves put the first two games of their series against the Spurs on the road, but did Game 2 prove they can't win the series outright? It's Unsportsmanlike, 6 a.m. Eastern, right here on ESPN Radio, ESPN 2, and ESPNU.
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1: In Detroit, Cade Cunningham drains a three to give the Pistons the victory over the Cavaliers. 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
3: Cunningham on the left. Step back three for Cunningham. Good. Woo-hoo. Cunningham with 23. Down the stretch here, trying to bring it home. It's 101-92.
0: Number four.
1: On the diamond, Jacob Marcy robs a double in South Florida, 104.3 WQAM.
4: 1-2, hammered high in the air, left center field. Marcy working back to the warning track and the wall. Marcy leaps, and he made the catch. Jacob Marcy goes airborne and takes a double away from Bisaio high on that wall in left center. And that's out number one.
5: That is the best catch of the year.
0: Number three.
1: Jalen Williams sends the Thunder crowd into a frenzy with his three-pointer. Here's the call on WWLS 98.1, the sports animal.
6: Freeze behind the play. It's 5-on-4. Taysom to the trailing Holmgren. TJ will open. Angle right three-pointer. Count it. Cha-chinga Thunder money behind his fouled. And and one coming. You gotta love it. Thunder by 10. Jay Will with an and one off a tray in transition.
0: Number two.
1: A two-run blast from Junior Caminero silences the Fenway faithful. 620 WDAE with the call.
7: Caminero waiting on a 2-1.
8: He swings and launches one. Deep center field, way up in the air, headed for the bleachers. It's a line drive. Two-run homer for Junior Caminero. The Rays busted open. It's 8-4. And what a shot by Junior.
0: Number one.
1: And finally, the Hurricanes storm into Philly to take a commanding series lead, 99.9 The Fan.
4: Back across Svechnikov. He's got to go skate to stick. He goes low to high for Gostisbehere. Now send it across. They score! It's a power play goal! Andre Svechnikov! It's the second power play goal of the game, and the Canes have a 3-1 lead here in the third.
1: 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Late finish in San Diego for Cardinals-Padres. First matchup for these two this season. The Cardinals have won 7 of their last 9 games. The Padres have lost 5 of their last 8 games after a strong start this year. We jump ahead to the 7th inning with Mason Wynn at the plate.
9: Here's his pitch. And Wynn goes down the right field line. This has a chance to drop as Castellanos lets it go. It goes by him. Walker's going to score. Mason Wynn goes to second. He's going to go around, and he's going to try and go to third. And Mason Wynn is going to go in with an RBI triple, and the Cardinals are on top.
1: Cardinals Radio Network. Cardinals steal the win here 2-1 in San Diego. They've now won 8 of their last 10 games. It's their first time winning 8 or more games in a 10-game span since June of last season, when they also went 8-2. For the Padres, they've now lost 6 of their last 9 games after starting the season 19-9. SportsCenter All Night, ESPN Radio, I'm Chris Burnett. Moving over to the WNBA, set to open its 2026 season on Friday with a trio of games. The league will be celebrating its 30th anniversary this year. There are 4 teams with 7-1 or shorter odds to win the title, according to DraftKings Sportsbook. Leading the way is the Liberty at plus 220. The Aces right behind at plus 390. The Fever at plus 450. And the Dream at plus 650. Sun Liberty get things started at 7:30 p.m. Eastern time. The Liberty, though, will have to do it without star Sabrina Ionescu. ESPN WNBA analyst Chinea Gumake on Ionescu's absence.
10: Yeah, this is a big blow for the New York Liberty, but I do think that getting Satu Sabally is actually going to help them in this time frame because Brianna Stewart, Satu, they all can bring the ball, they all can dribble, but they will need their point guard. She's someone who has paced the WNBA and made threes the last 5 or so years, and so getting Sabrina back healthy will be important, but take your time. It's still just the beginning of the season.
1: ESPN Analytics gives the Liberty an 85% chance to start the season 1-0 against the Connecticut Sun. 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Expansion is happening. The NCAA men's and women's basketball tournaments are expanding from 68 to 76 teams, starting with the 2027 tournaments. The move will mark a significant shift in one of the hallmark American sporting events. The expansion of the men's tournament would be the biggest since it moved to 64 teams in 1985. Texas Athletic Director Chris Del Conte weighed in with his thoughts last week on ESPN Radio's Amber and Ian when the vote was imminent.
5: There's so many more teams in Division I basketball today, and you're trying to figure out a way to maximize the playoff opportunity. In college basketball, it's not there. And they talk about the expansion of college football. Both equations, you look at the number of participating teams in D1 football to only have 12 is a head scratcher when you start to look at the NBA, Major League Baseball, hockey, where you play this entire season to make a playoff opportunity. Same with basketball. So I understand it. It's going to be a little bit of a change, but I remember back in 85, everyone's going, oh my God, we're going to 48 to 64. What are we doing? It's a perfect number. And then we were 64 forever, then they had four play-in. So it's all part of it. No big deal.
1: Nearly one-third of the men's field will now play on either Tuesday or Wednesday. More from NBA playoffs coming your way. That's next. SportsCenter All Night continues. It's ESPN Radio.
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8: Out of control, throws it away. Caruso's got it. Shays in the open court. Look out below, Bobby. Rocks the baby with a two-hand dunk.
5: The Cavs and Pistons battle in the Motor City.
9: Curran lobs deep inside. It's off the right hand of Cunningham. Saved by Cunningham. There's Robinson back to Cunningham. Corner right three. And got it.
5: Stanley Cup playoff action continues on the ice between the Hurricanes and Flyers.
10: Back across Svechnikov. He's got to go skate to stick. He goes low to high for Gostis pair. Now send it across. They score!
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11: Painter delivers, and it swung on a drive to left field. And well, going back is Morris. The dance break is there. It's gone.
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12: 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Stanley Cup playoffs roll on. Plenty of action on the diamond. Rookie mini camps in the NFL and March Madness expansion is official. But we'll start in the association out west, Lakers Thunder. Lakers looking for some life in this one after falling by almost 20 points in Tuesday's Game 1. Where LA's 90 points that night were its fewest in a playoff game since 2021. The Thunder became the first defending champ to start the playoffs 5-0 since the 2017 Cavaliers. Lakers came in tonight a 15.5-point underdog, according to DraftKings Sportsbook. For LeBron James, that matches the largest of his career. James got the help he needed early to keep pace with the number one overall seed Thunder. The Lakers would enter the locker room at halftime with a 1-point lead, and got off to a fast start in the third.
13: All right, here's Reeves, top of the key. He's been a different guy tonight. Three-pointer by Austin, good wow. Again.
14: Boy, I guess he's back. Austin's got to keep shooting it, though. He's back in rhythm.
13: 69-64, Lakers by 5.
12: 7-10 ESPN LA. Austin Reeves returned to form after a rough game one, finishing with 31 points, 2 rebounds, 6 assists, becoming the first Lakers player to score 30 points in a game this postseason. James finished with 23 points of his own to go with 6 assists. Oklahoma City turned it on later in the third quarter, though, stringing together a run that stretched its lead.
15: Reeves behind the play. It's 5-on-4. Taysom to the trailing Holmgren. DJ will open. And the 1-3-pointer. Count it. Cha-ching, it's under money behind. He's fouled. And in one coming. Oh, baby. You got to love it. Thunder by 10. Jay will with an and one off a tray. In transition.
16: Caruso cross-court right wing to Wallace. He's near midcourt to Shea, slicing left. Steps back, fires. He wants 3 straight away. Give it to him.
15: Cha-ching, a Thunder money ball. Lakers don't call a timeout. They're down 16 now as the reigning MVP has his say and 20 tonight in 25 minutes.
12: Shai Gilgeous-Alexander was one of 3 Thunder players to score more than 20 points, finishing with 22, tied with Chet Holmgren for a team high. And the Thunder run away with it in the end to seal the victory, 125-107, and take a 2-0 lead in the series. For the Thunder, it's their 7th straight home playoff win, second longest streak since moving to Oklahoma City in the 08-09 season, SGA shared his thoughts on tonight's win after the game.
17: Shay, with the foul trouble disrupting your rhythm a bit, how did you manage that mentally, and what did you see out of your teammates that allowed them to take control of this game?
18: That's supposed to be a game of runs, ups and downs. It's not always going to go your way, and I know that. I don't expect it to go my way all the time. All I can do is play through it, play with effort, try to do the right things out there on the court, and hopefully at least the W's. Thankfully, basketball is a team sport, and the team was able to hold on tonight. Built us a pretty good lead while I was out, but yeah, hats off to the guys.
17: I mean, look, this team has a lot of strengths, but one of them is your depth. What did you see out of your bench, especially the performance from Jared McCain?
18: Yeah, it's just a next man up mentality. Like, we've gone through ups and downs all year with injuries, guys in and out the lineup. Doesn't faze us. Guys continue to play to their strengths, and we try to help each other out there. And then Jared McCain was just big time tonight. Shot making all over the floor. Barely played the first series, and he's had huge minutes this series. Just speaks to his character and his work ethic.
17: This one was gritty. I mean, there was a lot of people unhappy throughout this game. A lot of talking throughout. You now take a 2-0 lead to L.A. What do you guys need to carry over from these two wins to take control more of this series?
18: We got to be the aggressor. I feel like they were playing with more force. Like, they were attacking harder in closeouts, like making quicker decisions, playing with a better sense of urgency in the first half especially. As long as we take care of that, we should have our foot in the right direction.
12: Teams to take a 2-0 series lead in a best-of-7 win the series 92% of the time. Thunder head coach Mark Daigneault after going up 2-0.
19: LA's physicality in the first half, I thought they were the aggressor, especially their offense against our defense. And so we had to kind of endure their punch in the first half. They obviously took a lead in the third. Shea had 4. And so it's just kind of an unpredictable game. You know, and like I said, after game one, no two games are alike. So we did a great job of just staying present, winning the next battle in front of us. Sticking together, we got contributions from everybody. It was great.
12: Tough night for the Lakers, who lost by 18 despite shooting exactly 50% from the field. For the Lakers, 20 turnovers, the fourth game this postseason with 20 or more. No other team has more than 2 such games. LeBron James on the lack of execution, particularly in the second half.
20: Bad opportunities. I think offensively we had some really good looks. Some of them haven't went down to the paint. We've had some turnovers, but I don't think today it wasn't that many where it was like careless turnovers. Someone was being aggressive and be okay with that.
12: Head coach J.J. Redick with the media after the game as well.
21: Well, you know, I talked about it a little bit yesterday, them being +9 in the non-Shea minutes. And then, you know, in the second half, we just got blitzed, you know, 32-14, 7 turnovers. They shot 14 free throws during that stretch. So we'll look at lineups, we'll look at everything, try to figure out how we can be better in those minutes.
12: Game 3 getting underway at Crypto.com Arena in Los Angeles on Saturday. 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It was the Pistons hosting the Cavaliers, heard right here on ESPN Radio. Detroit came in with 1-0 lead in the series after Tuesday night's win, its first time leading a playoff series since 2008. The story there was Cade Cunningham and Tobias Harris for the Pistons, and it was turnovers for the Cavs, notably James Harden, that did them in. Detroit closed tonight as a 3.5-point favorite, according to DraftKings Sportsbook, and jumped out to an early lead.
9: Guarded there by Mobley. Durant lobs deep inside. It's off the right hand of Cunningham. Saved by Cunningham. Just Robinson back to Cunningham. Corner right 3. And got it. It rattled out and dropped in. Got the home bounce.
12: Cunningham finished with a team-high 25 points, added 4 rebounds and 10 assists. That's now 20 points in all 15 career playoff games for him. Detroit had 4 players score in double digits. Tobias Harris was, again, one of them.
9: 41-34 Pistons. Harris comes out to catch against Wade here, wing left. ISO drives him to the rack. Reverse layup, spins home. I don't know how he did it. Harris got it to go through contact.
12: Harris finished with 21 points and added 7 rebounds. The Pistons carried an 11-point lead into halftime, but Cleveland overcame the slow start and roared back in the second half, largely due to Donovan Mitchell's performance.
9: Allen to his left with a chest pass from Mobley. Dribble handoff to Mitchell, same side. Mitchell drives Harris down the left side of the lane, goes uphill, Harden saves it. Pass fake, drive and kick to Mitchell. Corner right 3, bang, got it.
12: Mitchell finished with a game-high 31 points, his 15th 30-point playoff game with the Cavaliers. That's the second most in franchise history behind LeBron James. Not much help from James Harden, who finished with just 10 points to go with four turnovers. That's his 30th career playoff game now with more turnovers than field goals made. The game really got interesting, though, in the fourth quarter when Cleveland took its first lead.
9: Rebound Cavaliers. Schroeder to the right wing. Pocket pass into Mobley. Dunks for the lead. Mobley dunks at home, and Cleveland's come all the way back from down 14. It is 81-79.
12: That lead wasn't safe for long. Detroit tied it on the ensuing possession with a Harris turnaround jumper. Cunningham and Harris continued finding the net, and it's what Detroit needed late in the game.
9: Cunningham on the left. Step back three for Cunningham. Good! Woo-hoo! Cunningham with 23 down the stretch here, trying to bring it home. It's 101-92. Jenkins will advance it across half court. Cleveland will concede. 5 seconds left. Final score here in Detroit. Pistons 107, Cavaliers 97. A 2-0 lead for the one seed in the East.
12: Pistons secure their fifth straight playoff win, the longest streak since 2008. For Cunningham, he has led or co-led the Pistons in scoring in 14 straight playoff games. He extends the longest streak in franchise history, and he shared his thoughts after the game as well. Head coach J.B. Bickerstaff on pulling away at the end to secure the victory.
0: We just settled in. I think, as that was happening, they started to pick up their pressure a little bit more. We got a little sped up, but we found our resolve, got back to who we are. And talking about that, it's like moment to moment, right? Like, don't hang on to things that have happened in the past and don't look in the future. Just make the right play right now. And I thought our guys did that down the stretch.
12: For the Cavaliers, they fall to 0-5 on the road this postseason, sixth straight road playoff loss dating back to last season. Head coach Kenny Atkinson on how to avoid these slow starts.
1: We just got to keep looking at it. There's lineups, there's tactics, there's, even more aggressive, defensive tactics, pushing the pace earlier in the game, maybe running less sets, although we don't run a ton of sets, so... but something I think how these things go. Everything's on the table, everything. We got to look at it all.
12: The Cavaliers are 3-8 when trailing in a best of seven series. Game three of this series set to tip off from Cleveland on Saturday at 3 p.m. Eastern time. Reminder, you can catch all the NBA playoff games on ESPN Radio. Sports Center all night over on the ice. Hurricanes, Flyers, Eastern Conference semifinal game three. Carolina needed a rally in game one after trailing 2-0 early. Their first time trailing since April 7th. They found a way to get it done in overtime. The Hurricanes enter tonight one of two unbeaten teams this postseason. The Avalanche are also 6-0. It's the first time in franchise history they've won six straight games to begin a playoff run. For the Flyers, they trail 2-0 in a best of seven series for the first time since 2016. Tonight in Philly, it was tough to slow down the Hurricanes, who carried a 2-1 lead into the third period.
10: Back across Svechnikov. He's got to go skate to stick. He goes low to high for Gostis pair. Now send it across. They score! It's a power play goal! Andrei Svechnikov! It's the second power play goal of the game, and the Canes have a 3-1 lead here in the third.
12: 99.9 The Fan. Svechnikov's first goal this postseason. He entered with the most shots on goal of anyone without a goal this postseason.
2: And the horn goes, and the Carolina Hurricanes are one win away from advancing to their fourth Eastern Conference final appearance in 8 years.
12: Carolina defeats Philly 4-1 to take a 3-0 series lead, one win away from a sweep. For the Hurricanes, they're the fourth team all-time to start 7-0 while allowing fewer than 10 goals combined. Seven straight wins for Carolina ties the longest streak in franchise postseason history. Teams to lead a best-of-seven series, 3-0, have gone on to win 98% of the time. The Flyers, though, happen to be one of four teams to come back from a 3-0 deficit. Game 4 in Philadelphia on Saturday. Puck drops at 6 p.m. Eastern time. Looking ahead to Friday, Stanley Cup playoffs continue. Canadian Sabres Game 2 second round after a regular season series with four tightly contested games and two wins apiece. It was the Sabres taking Game 1, 4-2 in Buffalo. For the Sabres, it's their first playoff game after the first round since 2007. Their first win beyond the opening round of the playoffs since the 07 Conference Finals. For the Canadians, they lost eight of their last nine best-of-seven series in which they trailed 1-0. The puck drops in this one at KeyBank Center at 7 p.m. Eastern time. Also on the ice on Friday, Golden Knights, Ducks in Anaheim. Game 3, second round action in the West. Ducks with a 3-1 win on Wednesday night to even the series 1-1 behind a strong goaltending performance. The Golden Knights have lost Game 2 in each of their last four best-of-seven series, the longest losing streak in franchise history. Anaheim seems to be gaining steam as their run progresses. Start time here, 9:30 p.m. Eastern time. Switching gears quickly to baseball, Reds-Cubs at Wrigley Thursday. Cubs looking to sweep the series following a 15-3 run with 11 straight wins at home. Michael Conforto got the scoring started for Chicago.
3: He has a high fly ball, deep right field. That goes down. That ball's got a chance. Gone! Michael Conforto. Cubs lead 1-0.
12: Today. Cincinnati managed to put three runs on the board, but Chicago too much in the end.
3: Let's see if it was a strike or not. We're watching the video right now, and it was a strike. And the Cubs sweep the series. It's all over. Cubs win the ball game by a score of 8-3.
12: That from Cubs Radio Network. The Cubs have won their last nine overall, last 15 at home, second longest win streak at Wrigley Field, the longest since 1935. For the Reds, they've lost seven straight games, one shy of tying the longest losing streak since 2024. Plenty more from the ballpark. That's next. SportsCenter All Night continues. 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
1: 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SportsCenter All Night, I'm Chris Burnett. A trip around the diamond and we'll start in New York. Yankees hosting the Rangers. Yankees' Ryan Weathers was scheduled to get the start for New York, but a late scratch due to a viral infection, expected to rejoin the rotation after the weekend. Paul Blackburn stepped in on short notice. The Rangers were trying to steal a second win in a row and take the series. A scary moment in the first inning as New York's Jason Dominguez was carted off the field after colliding with the wall. More on that in a moment. Texas managed to grab a 2-1 lead heading into the sixth. Trent Grisham at the plate.
2: 1-1 to Grish. Pitch. Swing on there. It is slicing drive. Left center field. It will get down. Everybody's going to run. Bellinger scores. Right behind him, Rosario. Getting a wave on McMahon. Here he comes. He scores. A bases clearing double by Trent Grisham. And the Yankees have taken the lead.
1: WFAN. Grisham finished 3-5 with 3 RBI. The Yankees get the win 9-2. It's their sixth straight series win, tying the Padres for the second longest series win streak in Major League Baseball this season. Yankees manager Aaron Boone on Dominguez and the injury after the game.
3: The concussion testing so far is negative, so that's good. We'll obviously continue to monitor that. He's got a low-grade minor AC sprain of his left shoulder, so that'll put him on the IL, and that could be a few weeks. So we'll just, but that's what we're dealing with right now.
1: Rangers suffer their eighth straight series loss at Yankee Stadium. Last series win there in 2017. Moving over to Rays Red Sox. Sox entered this one having gone 6-4 under interim manager Chad Tracy after going just 10-17 under Alex Cora, who was fired April 25th. The Rays are an MLB best 19-5 since April 10th, 16-2 against American League teams this season. Sitting just behind the Yankees in second place in the AL East, Chandler Simpson in the sixth for Tampa.
4: 1-0 on Simpson hitting for Nick Fortes. The pitch. Swinging a hard hit ball toward the middle and threw into center field. A base hit. Caminero scores. DeLuca right behind him. The throw home lead and goes to the backstop. The Rays get a 2-run single from Chandler Simpson off the bench. They're back in front. It's 5-3 in the sixth.
1: 6:20.

0: 20 WDAE for Simpson. He went 2-for-2 with 3 RBI. That's a career high. 41 singles so far this season. That's the most in Major League Baseball. Then, later in the ninth.
1: Caminero waiting on a 2-1.
2: He swings and launches one. Deep center field, way up in the air, headed for the bleachers. It's a line drive. 2-run homer for Junior Caminero. The Rays busted open. It's 8-4. And what a shot by Junior.
0: For Caminero, he went 2-for-4 with a home run, 2 RBI. And his home run was 114 miles per hour in the top of the ninth. That's the second hardest home run of his career. The Rays with a big win over Boston, 8-4. Seventh straight win, longest win streak this season. And they've now won 13 of their last 14 games. Tampa is an MLB best 20-5 since April 10th, including 15-1 against AL teams over that span. For the Red Sox, this snapped their three-game win streak. That was tied for the longest win streak this season. Athletics Phillies. Phillies 8-1 under Don Mattingly. Second best record in baseball since firing Rob Thompson April 28th. Might have entered as possibly the hottest team in the National League right now. The Athletics had other plans at the plate, though.
3: Right-hander looks in as the 0-2 pitch. Painter delivers, and it's swung on a drive to left field. And well, going back is Morris. The dead strength is there. It's gone. A two-run homer for Langoliers. It's 2-0 A's.
4: And the 1-2. Driven to left field. That's hanging the line, and Wilson has homered. Well, the Boo Birds are out here in Philadelphia. It's a 7-0 game. Wilson extends his hitting streak to 11 games, Johnny, and gets his third home run of the season.
0: Talk 650 KSTE. The Athletics with a big win here, 12-1. 12 runs ties their most in a game this season. Orioles, Marlins. Marlins, 4 straight losses, all at home. The Orioles with a win would be the second series sweep of the season for them. Miami led 3-2 in the sixth. Then what might be the play of the game to keep it that way?
5: 1-2, hammered high in the air, left center field. Marcy working back to the warning track and the wall.
6: Marcy leaps, and he made the catch! Jacob Marcy goes airborne and takes a double away from Basayo, high on that wall in left center, and that's out number one.
7: That is the best catch of the year.
0: Marlins go on to win 4-3 to snap that streak of 4 straight losses at home. Guardians, Royals, Kansas City hoping to wrap up this 4-game set with a series win. That wasn't supposed to be the case today for the Guardians, top of the 7th.
8: The 2-0 pitch.
6: Swung on, hit high, hit deep to right. It's got a chance. Gone to the Royals bullpen. A towering 3-run home run to right by Bo Naylor.
0: Cleveland wins it 8-2. Pirates, Diamondbacks. Pirates win this one 4-2. Twins, Nationals. Nationals get the win 6-5 for the Nationals, also their first home series win of the season. We get back to NBA playoff action when we return. SportsCenter All Night continues. It's ESPN Radio.
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6: Hey, it's Evan Cohen. 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
1: The Oklahoma City Thunder defeated the Los Angeles Lakers 125-107 Thursday night to grab a 2-0 lead in the series before heading to L.A. for Game 3. The Detroit Pistons overcame a late push from the Cleveland Cavaliers to win Game 2 107-97 and secure a 2-0 lead in the Eastern Conference semifinals. And the Carolina Hurricanes scored in every period tonight to defeat the Philadelphia Flyers 4-1 for a 3-0 series lead of their own, one win away from a series sweep.
2: Game 2 is over. OKC's in command of this series as a 1 seed against the number 4-seeded Lakers. And the Thunder are 8-0 all-time when they've led 2-0 in a best-of-7 playoff series. Streamers cascade down at Paycom Center as Oklahoma City, for the second time in this series, wins by 18, 125-107 the final in this game.
1: 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I'm Chris Burnett. Thunder defeat the Lakers 125-107 to jump out to a 2-0 series lead. Teams to take a 2-0 series lead in a best-of-7 win the series 92% of the time. Shai Gilgeous-Alexander was one of three Thunder players to score more than 20 points, finishing with 22. He felt the physicality involved in the game tonight was a good fit for it.
3: Yeah, absolutely. It just makes the game more fun. Like, certain things get let go that usually don't. And it's just basketball at the end of the day. It's just like this time of year is just purest form of the sport and of the game. And I definitely am. I love this form of it for sure.
1: Head coach Mark Daigneault on his performance the last two games.
4: How he's responding is how he always responds, which is nothing bothers the guy. He's pretty unflappable. And he understands the nature of these series. You know, it's quality opponents that are capable of executing a lot of different things. He's the centerpiece of game plans. You know, they're doubling him about as aggressively as we've seen, and as consistently as we've seen. And he just continues to find a blend of his aggression, getting off early, and empowering his teammates, and the way that he's played. Even in game one, with the way that he's moving it out of there, that has some effect on their ability to go out there and play the way they did when he was in foul trouble. You know, he deserves some credit for that, with the way that he's empowered the group despite his gravity, you know, as a MVP caliber player. So, that's how I'd grade him out.
1: The Thunder improved to 6-0 this postseason. That matches the 2014 Heat and the 2004 Spurs for third best start by a defending champ over the last 30 seasons. For the Lakers, LeBron James finished with 23 points. That's his 148th consecutive playoff game, scoring in double figures. That breaks a tie with Karl Malone for the fourth longest streak in NBA postseason history. Lakers head coach J.J. Redick offered his thoughts on if composure played into the performance of his team tonight.
5: Oh, no, but our guys were so good tonight, just staying together and poised. The emotion's part of basketball, and I think some of the reason they're officiated the way they are is because they don't show emotion, and that's a credit to them. I mean, they've really taken the emotion out of the game. They're super tight-knit. They don't complain to the officials, and maybe they're the beneficiaries of that. I don't know.
1: The Lakers are 2-21 in a best-of-7 series when trailing 2-0. Their last win, 2004 in the conference semifinal against the Spurs. Tip-off for Game 3 set for Saturday, 8:30 p.m. Eastern Time on ABC and right here on ESPN Radio. Back to the East.
6: Pass pass to Harris. Harris block right. Harris against Strus. Pump, pump, turn, shoots. Got it, 21 for Tobias Harris. And that's a moment for him as well.
1: Pistons hold on in the end to beat the Cavaliers 107-97. Detroit takes a 2-0 series lead. Cade Cunningham finished with a team-high 25 points. The Pistons had four players score in double digits tonight. Donovan Mitchell had a game-high 31 points for Cleveland, but it wasn't enough in the end. You heard the game here on ESPN Radio. Sean Kelly and Corey Alexander had the call for us. Sean?
7: Thank you, Chris. The Pistons, the one seed in the East, up 2-0 now over the Cleveland Cavaliers. Final count tonight, 107-97. They were pushed by the Cavaliers. Cleveland had 32 in the third quarter, actually grabbed a lead after being down 14 at one point. It was 83-81 in favor of Cleveland, but it was Detroit as a team closing out game number two.
8: And Detroit's defense, stellar once again. Another game where they continued to turn them over. So when you think about what they were able to do in this one, it was really a team effort. Cade Cunningham leading the way, but did the majority of his scoring late in the fourth quarter. And then you talk about Tobias Harris stepping up. Another 20-point performance for him, making big shots down the stretch.
7: Yeah, seven in a row now for Harris with 20-plus. 21 points for him. Cunningham finished with 25. Jenkins, though, Danis Jenkins, 11 points in the first half, 14 in all, and Asar Thompson, even with foul trouble, had an impact once again defensively for this Detroit ball club.
8: Asar Thompson continues to impress, not only with his athleticism, but his defensive mentality and his mindset. He makes plays, he covers up so much ground and so many mistakes for his teammates because he can do things on a basketball court that the average NBA player can't do, not just the average man. So he has become such an impactful player on the defensive end, and he's starting to chip in offensively as well now in that dunker spot and finishing around the rim.
7: Okay, on the losing side, Cleveland got 31 from Donovan Mitchell on 11 of 24 shooting, but only 10 points from Harden. He was 3 for 13. His last six games now, 30 turnovers, 30 field goals for James Harden, the vet here. Cleveland goes back home for game three on Saturday, and what are they thinking about now over the next 48 hours?
8: They're thinking about being happy to be back home where they haven't lost a game this postseason and how their crowd is going to implore them to a great effort against the number one seed Detroit Pistons, the rival Detroit Pistons, which have struggled in that building in the playoff history.
7: 92% of the time, the team that goes up 2-0 in a best of seven in the NBA goes on to win the series. It's a hard number to overcome. Cavaliers, though, again, at home on Saturday, looking to now take serve on the home floor and make it 2-1. Should be very interesting. Detroit here has won five straight postseason games for the first time since 2008. And that, of course, was a clinching Game 7 win in there against Orlando. And now they hold serve at home with a 2-0 series lead. Final score again, 107-97. Detroit defeats Cleveland. For Corey Alexander, I'm Sean Kelly, right here on your home for the NBA, ESPN Radio, and the ESPN app. Now let's go back to Chris Burnett in the studio.
1: Thanks, Sean. The Pistons hold a 2-0 series lead over the Cavs, and Game 3 from Cleveland will tip off Saturday afternoon at 3 p.m. Eastern Time. SportsCenter All Night, ESPN Radio. Looking ahead to Friday night, a pair of Game 3s. Knicks 76ers in the East. Game 2 was a back-and-forth affair with the score close late in the game.
9: Kick it to Hart, far corner three. It's good. Josh Hart needed that one, and he's tied the game at 99 with 6:20 remaining.
10: Most importantly, just staying poised, staying composed.
9: Brunson, top of the key, crossover on Barlow. They got the matchup again to the foul line. Spins, fadeaway jumper. He buried it. Jalen Brunson with two clutch jumpers.
11: I apologize to you, Dominic Barlow, but you are in the Jalen Brunson cookbook. He is going after that young man on every possession, and he is unable to contain number 11.
9: Bridges, foul line, step back, 24. Got it! Mikhail Bridges, a step back jumper over Oubre, and the Knicks on a 9-0 run have a 6-point lead.
12: It was a great game for us, a game that I think we needed, and these are the games that help us grow. For us to find a way to win tonight speaks volumes about everyone in that locker room.
9: And with a 108-102 victory, the Knicks have taken game two and a 2-0 lead in the Eastern Conference semifinals.
13: I was really impressed with the Knicks, and that is a championship caliber win.
1: Knicks grabbed their fifth straight win, their longest playoff win streak since 1999. Evan Cohen with more on New York on ESPN Radio's Unsportsmanlike.
13: Embiid being out is like, okay, Sixers have nothing to lose kind of thing. Do the Knicks take them for granted? Like, oh, we'll be fine. Then Mitchell Robinson's out. Like, we're good to go. And the Knicks never acted that way. And I was just really impressed. I just thought the ability to hold Philly to 12 points in that fourth quarter and just kind of do your job late in this game, Smalls, I was really impressed with the Knicks, and that is a championship-caliber win last night. Win the games you're supposed to win and never lose a game like that. And I understand that you could say, well, of course they won and beat out. Yeah, but it was kind of one of these games. It was back and forth, all the lead changes.
14: 25.
13: Philly tried things with Dominic Barlow playing center and switching on to Brunson and give Jalen Brunson all the credit in the world. Hit big shot after big shot over Barlow. He does what you're supposed to do as a shooter. Arc. I just was really impressed with the Knicks last night.
1: Hard not to be. The 76ers, though, now head home to Philly down 2-0 in the series. They're 0-15 in a best-of-7 when trailing 2-0. Big question, as Evan mentioned, though, is the status of Joel Embiid, who did not play Wednesday with hip soreness and the ankle sprain. Arshan Sharania earlier on Embiid's status for Friday.
15: Joel Embiid is uncertain for game 3 on Friday night back in Philadelphia. He not only has an ankle sprain, he has hip soreness as well. And both of those injuries, he was trying to get around-the-clock treatment on to be able to play in game 2. And he just could not get either of them situated. He sat out game 2. Obviously, Philly played a much more competitive game. But overall, the Sixers are 1-3 without him in the lineup in the playoffs. They're 3-2 with him. And it is still very much touch and go on whether he'll be able to get healthy enough to play in game 3. He is officially listed as questionable.
1: So all eyes will be on Embiid's status. The Knicks, though, dealing with injuries of their own. OG Anunoby went down late in game 2 with what's being called a right hamstring strain. Ian Begley, SNY NBA reporter, with what he's hearing on OG.
16: The Knicks, again, dodging a significant injury here with Anunoby, and I'm told that there is optimism in the locker room that Anunoby will be playing in Philadelphia, game 3 in Philadelphia Friday, game 4 in Philadelphia Sunday. There's optimism that he'll be back within those games. And so breathing a sigh of relief, I'm sure the Knicks are, because you really can't overstate how important Anunoby's been to this team in the postseason.
1: Game 3 of this series gets underway Friday. Tune in at 6:30 p.m. Eastern Time on ESPN Radio and the ESPN app. SportsCenter All Night. Spurs-Timberwolves Game 3 also coming up on Friday. San Antonio able to even the series on Wednesday at one game apiece. The 133-95 victory was the third largest win in franchise playoff history. For Minnesota, splitting the series was key as it shifts to home court advantage in Minneapolis. Kendrick Perkins with his thoughts on the environment in Target Center on First Take.
17: No one brought up home court advantage. No one brought up what it feels like in role players playing better at home. I said this a few days ago. San Antonio was in a must-win situation. They was going to come out with a certain level of desperation and tenacity and come out with an edge. But at the end of the day, you hadn't in Minnesota. Did you hear Anthony Edwards' post-game interview? He said he expect the crowd to be rowdy and loud. They going to be drunk. It's going to be rocking. This was his comments. So what he's saying is, we're coming home. The series is tied 1-1. This is a dangerous place to play in. This is Anthony Edwards in the Minnesota Timberwolves. I'm not saying this may not go 6 or 7 games. I'm not saying that. But if I'm Minnesota, I got on that plane last night real comfortable.
1: Perk said it, but Anthony Edwards, a focus here. He had just 12 points off the bench in game 2, is looking to return to form in game 3. This is a must win, according to Stephen A. Smith.
18: You're not feeling comfortable after an ass whipping. You're feeling urgency, because what you don't want to happen is for San Antonio to get game 3. You see what I'm saying? Even if you split, you're almost better off losing game 4 than you are losing game 3. You lose game 3, San Antonio has the momentum and they push you on the verge of being on the brink. That's problematic. You don't want to be in that situation when Minnesota, after you just won game 1, and then all of a sudden you get smacked around 2 consecutive games. That's not, the back and forth was one thing, but to get smacked around back-to-back games, I don't think that would bode well for Minnesota.
1: Tip-off for game 3 in Minneapolis Friday night, 9:30 p.m. Eastern Time, SportsCenter All Night, ESPN Radio. Quickly on NFL, Aaron Rodgers now expected to visit the Pittsburgh Steelers this weekend and is eyeing a return in 2026. Rodgers, who will turn 43 years old during the 26 season, acclimated well to the Steelers last year. The four-time MVP went 10-6 in 16 starts, completed 65% of his passes with 24 touchdowns. ESPN NFL analyst Jason McCourty earlier on SportsCenter.
14: Right now, bringing Aaron Rodgers back into that quarterback room, I think it's the best thing for the organization, and it's the best thing for the young quarterbacks they have in that room. Will Howard, who's coming in into year two, and then Drew Aller, who they drafted this season. Those guys, I don't think, are going to be ready to play right away. Bring a guy back like Rodgers, allow him to give them another crack at it. Those guys get to see how he'll communicate with Mike McCarthy and Aaron Rodgers, a Hall of Fame quarterback. And they get a chance to just sit down and learn from him. And I think that's going to go a long way for this football team. They've also had some upgrades. So let's see what Rodgers can do with a little bit of a better talent around him.
1: Rodgers could be the first Steelers quarterback to start consecutive season openers since Ben Roethlisberger started 11 straight from 2011 to 2021. March Madness expansion is official. More when we continue. SportsCenter All Night, it's ESPN Radio.
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1: In Detroit, Cade Cunningham drains a three to give the Pistons the victory over the Cavaliers. 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
3: Cunningham on the left. Step back three for Cunningham. Good! Woo-hoo! Cunningham with 23 down the stretch here. Trying to bring it home. It's 101-92.
0: Number 4.
1: On the diamond, Jacob Marcy robs a double in South Florida. 104.3 WQAM.
4: 1-2, hammered high in the air, left center field. Marcy working back to the warning track and the wall. Marcy leaps, and he made the catch. Jacob Marcy goes airborne and takes a double away from Bisaio, high on that wall in left center. And that's out number one.
5: That is the best catch of the year.
0: Number 3.
1: Jalen Williams sends the Thunder crowd into a frenzy with his three-pointer. Here's the call on WWLS 98.1, the sports animal.
6: Freeze behind the play. It's 5-on-4. Taysom to the trailing Holmgren. DJ will open. And the one three-pointer. Count it. Cha-ching, Thunder money behind. He's fouled. And one coming. Oh, baby. You got to love it. Thunder by 10. Jay Will with an and one off a tray. In transition.
0: Number 2.
1: A two-run blast from Junior Caminero silences the Fenway faithful. 620 WDAE with the call.
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8: He swings and launches one. Deep center field. Way up in the air. Headed for the bleachers. It's a line drive. Two-run homer for Junior Caminero. The Rays busted open. It's 8-4. And what a shot by Junior.
0: Number 1.
1: And finally, the Hurricanes storm into Philly to take a commanding series lead. 99.9 the fan.
4: Back across Svechnikov. He's got to go skate to stick. He goes low to high for Gostisbehere. Now send it across. They score! It's a power play goal! Andrei Svechnikov! It's the second power play goal of the game, and the Canes have a 3-1 lead here in the third.
1: 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Late finish in San Diego for Cardinals-Padres. First matchup for these two this season. The Cardinals have won 7 of their last 9 games. The Padres have lost 5 of their last 8 games after a strong start this year. We jump ahead to the 7th inning with Mason Wynn at the plate.
9: Here's his pitch. And Wynn goes down the right field line. This has a chance to drop as Castellanos lets it go. It goes by him. Walker's going to score. Mason Wynn goes to second. He's going to go around, and he's going to try and go to third. And Mason Wynn is going to go in with an RBI triple, and the Cardinals are on top.
1: Cardinals Radio Network. Cardinals steal the win here 2-1 in San Diego. They've now won 8 of their last 10 games. It's their first time winning 8 or more games in a 10-game span since June of last season, when they also went 8-2. For the Padres, they've now lost 6 of their last 9 games after starting the season 19-9. SportsCenter All Night, ESPN Radio, I'm Chris Burnett. Moving over to the WNBA, set to open its 2026 season on Friday with a trio of games. The league will be celebrating its 30th anniversary this year. There are 4 teams with 7-1 or shorter odds to win the title, according to DraftKings Sportsbook. Leading the way is the Liberty at plus 220, the Aces right behind at plus 390, the Fever at plus 450, and the Dream at plus 650. Sun Liberty get things started at 7:30 p.m. Eastern Time. The Liberty, though, will have to do it without star Sabrina Ionescu. ESPN WNBA analyst Chinne Ogwumike on Ionescu's absence.
10: Yeah, this is a big blow for the New York Liberty, but I do think that getting Satu Sabally is actually going to help them in this time frame because Brianna Stewart, Satu, they all can bring the ball, they all can dribble, but they will need their point guard. She's someone who has paced the WNBA and made threes the last 5 or so years, and so getting Sabrina back healthy will be important, but take your time. It's still just the beginning of the season.
1: ESPN Analytics gives the Liberty an 85% chance to start the season 1-0 against the Connecticut Sun. 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Expansion is happening. The NCAA men's and women's basketball tournaments are expanding from 68 to 76 teams, starting with the 2027 tournaments. The move will mark a significant shift in one of the hallmark American sporting events. The expansion of the men's tournament would be the biggest since it moved to 64 teams in 1985. Texas Athletic Director Chris Del Conte weighed in with his thoughts last week on ESPN Radio's Amber and Ian when the vote was imminent.
5: There's so many more teams in Division I basketball today, and you're trying to figure out a way to maximize the playoff opportunity. In college basketball, it's not there. And they talk about the expansion of college football. Both equations, you look at the number of participating teams in D1 football to only have 12 is a head scratcher when you start to look at the NBA, Major League Baseball, hockey, where you play this entire season to make a playoff opportunity. Same with basketball. So I understand it. It's going to be a little bit of a change, but I remember back in 85, everyone's going, oh my God, we're going to 48 to 64. What are we doing? It's a perfect number. And then we were at 64 forever, then they added four play-in, so it's all part of it. No big deal.
1: Nearly one-third of the men's field will now play on either Tuesday or Wednesday. More from NBA playoffs coming your way. That's next. SportsCenter All Night continues. It's ESPN Radio.
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0: Coming up on SportsCenter All Night. SGA and the Thunder look to continue their winning ways against the Lakers.
2: Out of control, throws it away. Caruso's got it. Shea's in the open court. Look out below, baby. Rocks the baby with a two-hand dunk.
0: The Cavs and Pistons battle in the Motor City.
3: Curran lobs deep inside. It's off the right hand of Cunningham. Saved by Cunningham. Just Robinson back to Cunningham. Corner right three. And got it.
0: Stanley Cup playoff action continues on the ice between the Hurricanes and Flyers.
4: Back across Svechnikov. He's got to go skate to stick. He goes low to high for Gostisbehere. Now send it cross. They score!
0: Plus, all the best highlights from a Thursday in the majors.
22: Painter delivers, and it swung on a drive to left field. It well. Going back is Morris. The dad's strength is there. It's gone.
0: From the worldwide headquarters of ESPN, this is SportsCenter All Night on ESPN Radio and on the ESPN app. Now, here's Chris Burnett.
1: 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Stanley Cup playoffs roll on. Plenty of action on the diamond. Rookie mini camps in the NFL and March Madness expansion is official. But we'll start in the association out west, Lakers Thunder. Lakers looking for some life in this one after falling by almost 20 points in Tuesday's Game 1. Where LA's 90 points that night were its fewest in a playoff game since 2021. The Thunder became the first defending champ to start the playoffs 5-0 since the 2017 Cavaliers. Lakers came in tonight a 15.5-point underdog, according to DraftKings Sportsbook. For LeBron James, that matches the largest of his career. James got the help he needed early to keep pace with the number one overall seed Thunder. The Lakers would enter the locker room at halftime with a 1-point lead, and got off to a fast start in the third.
23: All right, here's Reeves, top of the key. He's been a different guy tonight. Three-pointer by Austin. Good
24: wow.
23: Again.
24: Good. I guess he's back. Austin's got to keep shooting it. He's back in rhythm.
23: 69-64, Lakers by 5.
1: 7-10 ESPN LA. Austin Reeves returned to form after a rough game one, finishing with 31 points, 2 rebounds, 6 assists, becoming the first Lakers player to score 30 points in a game this postseason. James finished with 23 points of his own to go with 6 assists. Oklahoma City turned it on later in the third quarter, though, stringing together a run that stretched its lead.
2: Reeves behind the play. It's 5-on-4. Taysom to the trailing Holmgren. DJ will open. And one three-pointer. Count it. Cha-chinga Thunder Money behind. He's fouled. And and one coming. Oh, baby. You gotta love it. Thunder by 10. Jay Will with an and one off a tray. In transition. Caruso, cross-court right wing to Wallace. He's near mid-court to Shea, slicing left. Steps back, fires. He wants three straight away. Give it to him. Cha-chinga Thunder Money Ball. Lakers don't call a timeout. They're down 16 now as the reigning MVP has his say and 20 tonight in 25 minutes.
1: Shea Gilgeous-Alexander was one of three Thunder players to score more than 20 points, finishing with 22, tied with Chet Holmgren for a team high. And the Thunder run away with it in the end to seal the victory, 125-107, and take a 2-0 lead in the series. For the Thunder, it's their 7th straight home playoff win, second longest streak since moving to Oklahoma City in the 08-09 season. SGA shared his thoughts on tonight's win after the game.
25: Shea, with the foul trouble disrupting your rhythm a bit, how did you manage that mentally, and what did you see out of your teammates that allowed them to take control of this game?
26: That's supposed to be a game of runs, ups and downs. It's not always going to go your way, and I know that. I don't expect this to go my way all the time. All I can do is play through it, play with effort, try to do the right things out there on the court, and hopefully it leads to W's. Thankfully, basketball is a team sport, and the team was able to hold on tonight. Built up a pretty good lead while I was out, but yeah, hats off to the guys.
25: I mean, look, this team has a lot of strengths, but one of them is your depth. What did you see out of your bench, especially the performance from Jeremy Cain?
26: Yeah, it's just a next man up mentality. Like we've gone through ups and downs all year with injuries, guys in and out of the lineup. Doesn't faze us. Guys continue to play to their strengths, and we try to help each other out there. And then Jeremy Cain was just big time tonight. Shot making all over the floor. Barely played the first series, and he's had huge minutes this series. Just speaks to his character and his work ethic.
25: This one was gritty. I mean, there was a lot of people unhappy throughout this game. A lot of talking throughout. You now take a 2-0 lead to LA. What do you guys need to carry over from these two wins to take control more of this series?
26: We got to be the aggressor. I feel like they were playing with more force. Like, they were attacking harder in closeouts, like, making quicker decisions. playing with a better sense of urgency in the first half, especially. As long as we take care of that, we should have our foot in the right direction.
1: Teams to take a 2-0 series lead in a best-of-seven win the series 92% of the time. Thunder head coach Mark Daigneault after going up 2-0.
5: LA's physicality in the first half, I thought they were the aggressor, especially their offense against our defense. And so we had to kind of endure their punch in the first half. They obviously took a lead in the third. Shea had four. And so it's just kind of an unpredictable game. You know, and like I said, after game one, no two games are alike. So we did a great job just staying present, winning the next battle in front of us, sticking together. We got contributions from everybody. It was great.
1: Tough night for the Lakers, who lost by 18 despite shooting exactly 50% from the field. For the Lakers, 20 turnovers, the fourth game this postseason with 20 or more. No other team has more than two such games. LeBron James on the lack of execution, particularly in the second half.
6: We had opportunities. I think offensively we had some really good looks. Some of them haven't went down to the paint. Yeah, we've had some turnovers, but I don't think today it wasn't that many where it was like careless turnovers. You know, somebody was being aggressive and be okay with it.
1: Head coach J.J. Redick with the media after the game as well.
7: Well, you know, I talked about it a little bit yesterday, them being plus nine in the non-shade minutes. And then, you know, that in the second half, we just got blitzed, you know, 32 to 14, seven turnovers. They shot 14 free throws during that stretch. So we got to, you know, we'll look at lineups. We'll look at everything, try to figure out how we can be better in those minutes.
1: Game three getting underway at Crypto.com Arena in Los Angeles on Saturday. Tip off 8:30 p.m. Eastern Time on ABC. 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It was the Pistons hosting the Cavaliers, heard right here on ESPN Radio. Detroit came in with 1-0 lead in the series after Tuesday night's win. Its first time leading a playoff series since 2008. The story there was Cade Cunningham and Tobias Harris for the Pistons, and it was turnovers for the Cavs, notably James Harden, that did them in. Detroit closed tonight as a 3.5-point favorite, according to DraftKings Sportsbook, and jumped out to an early lead.
3: Guarded there by Mobley. Durant lobs deep inside. It's off the right hand of Cunningham. Saved by Cunningham. Just Robinson back to Cunningham. Corner right three. And got it. It rattled out and dropped in. He got the home bounce.
1: Cunningham finished with a team-high 25 points, added 4 rebounds and 10 assists. That's now 20 points in all 15 career playoff games for him. Detroit had 4 players score in double digits. Tobias Harris was, again, one of them.
3: 41-34 Pistons. Harris comes out to catch against Wade here, wing left. ISO drives him to the rack. Reverse layup, spins home. I don't know how he did it. Harris got it to go through contact.
1: Harris finished with 21 points and added 7 rebounds. The Pistons carried an 11-point lead into halftime, but Cleveland overcame the slow start and roared back in the second half, largely due to Donovan Mitchell's performance.
3: Allen to his left with a chest pass from Mobley. Dribble handoff to Mitchell, same side. Mitchell drives Harris down the left side of the lane, goes uphill, Harden saves it. Pass fake, drive and kick to Mitchell. Corner right three, bang, got it.
1: Mitchell finished with a game-high 31 points, his 15th 30-point playoff game with the Cavaliers. That's the second most in franchise history behind LeBron James. Not much help from James Harden, who finished with just 10 points to go with 4 turnovers. That's his 30th career playoff game now with more turnovers than field goals made. The game really got interesting, though, in the fourth quarter when Cleveland took its first lead.
3: The rebound Cavaliers. Schroeder to the right wing. Pocket pass into Mobley. Dunks for the lead. Mobley dunks it home, and Cleveland's come all the way back from down 14. It is 81-79.
1: That lead wasn't safe for long. Detroit tied it on the ensuing possession with a Harris turnaround jumper. Cunningham and Harris continued finding the net, and it's what Detroit needed late in the game.
3: Cunningham on the left. Step back three for Cunningham. Good! Cunningham with 23 down the stretch here, trying to bring it home. It's 101-92. Jenkins will advance it across half court. Cleveland will concede. 5 seconds left. Final score here in Detroit. Pistons 107, Cavaliers 97. A 2-0 lead for the one seed in the East.
1: Pistons secure their fifth straight playoff win, the longest streak since 2008. For Cunningham, he has led or co-led the Pistons in scoring in 14 straight playoff games. He extends the longest streak in franchise history, and he shared his thoughts after the game as well.
25: Okay, the Cavs were not going to go out easy in this one. They battled back and took the lead early in the fourth quarter. How did you guys regain composure?
8: We never lost composure. We just stayed poised, stuck to our principles, stuck to our system, and just turned up the energy a little bit.
25: You had 12 of your 25 in the fourth quarter. What do you enjoy about these gotta-have-it moments in the playoffs?
8: I just enjoy my team. I want my season in. I enjoy winning. Just trying to make the best play. I had a lot of turnovers. A lot of things I can clean up on. So, I'm excited to get to the film session and get better.
25: Well, listen, you guys take a 2-0 lead in the series. You want to carry this on the road. How do you get it done in Cleveland?
8: Turning up our energy even more. Getting better from this game. There's a lot of things we clean up. They're a tough team to beat at home, so we're going to have to come in with high-level focus and competitive spirit, and we can get the job done.
1: Pistons head coach J.B. Bickerstaff on pulling away at the end to secure the victory.
9: We just settled in. I think, as that was happening, they started to pick up their pressure a little bit more. We got a little sped up, but we found our resolve, got back to who we are. And talking about that, it's like moment to moment, right? Like, don't hang on to things that have happened in the past and don't look in the future. Just make the right play right now. And I thought our guys did that down the stretch.
1: For the Cavaliers, they fall to 0-5 on the road this postseason. Sixth straight road playoff loss dating back to last season. Head coach Kenny Atkinson on how to avoid these slow starts.
10: We just got to keep looking at it. There's lineups, there's tactics, there's, even more aggressive, defensive tactics, pushing the pace earlier in the game, maybe running less sets, although we don't run a ton of sets. So, but something I think, how these things go, everything's on the table, everything. We got to look at it all.
1: The Cavaliers are 3-8 when trailing in a best of seven series. Game 3 of this series set to tip off from Cleveland on Saturday at 3 p.m. Eastern Time. Reminder, you can catch all the NBA playoff games on ESPN Radio. SportsCenter All Night over on the ice. Hurricanes, Flyers, Eastern Conference semifinal Game 3. Carolina needed a rally in Game 1 after trailing 2-0 early. Their first time trailing since April 7th. They found a way to get it done in overtime. The Hurricanes enter tonight one of two unbeaten teams this postseason. The Avalanche are also 6-0. It's the first time in franchise history they've won six straight games to begin a playoff run. For the Flyers, they trail 2-0 in a best-of-seven series for the first time since 2016. Tonight in Philly, it was tough to slow down the Hurricanes, who carried a 2-1 lead into the third period.
4: Back across Svechnikov. He's got to go skate to stick. He goes low to high for Gostisbehere. Now send it across. They score! It's a power play goal! Andrei Svechnikov! It's the second power play goal of the game, and the Canes have a 3-1 lead here in the third.
1: 99.9 The Fan. Svechnikov's first goal this postseason. He entered with the most shots on goal of anyone without a goal this postseason.
4: And the horn goes, and the Carolina Hurricanes are one win away from advancing to their fourth Eastern Conference final appearance in 8 years.
1: Carolina defeats Philly 4-1 to take a 3-0 series lead, one win away from a sweep. For the Hurricanes, they're the fourth team all-time to start 7-0 while allowing fewer than 10 goals combined. Seven straight wins for Carolina ties the longest streak in franchise postseason history. Teams to lead a best-of-seven series, 3-0, have gone on to win 98% of the time. The Flyers, though, happen to be one of four teams to come back from a 3-0 deficit. Game 4 in Philadelphia on Saturday, puck drops at 6 p.m. Eastern Time. Looking ahead to Friday, Stanley Cup playoffs continue. Canadiens Sabres Game 2 second round after a regular season series with four tightly contested games and two wins apiece. It was the Sabres taking Game 1, 4-2 in Buffalo. For the Sabres, it's their first playoff game after the first round since 2007. Their first win beyond the opening round of the playoffs since the 07 conference finals. For the Canadiens, They lost 8 of their last 9 best-of-7 series, in which they trailed 1-0. The puck drops in this one at KeyBank Center at 7 p.m. Eastern Time. Also on the ice on Friday, Golden Knights, Ducks in Anaheim. Game 3, second-round action in the West. Ducks with a 3-1 win on Wednesday night to even the series 1-1 behind a strong goaltending performance. The Golden Knights have lost Game 2 in each of their last 4 best-of-7 series, the longest losing streak in franchise history. Anaheim seems to be gaining steam as their run progresses. Start time here, 9:30 p.m. Eastern Time. Switching gears quickly to baseball, Reds Cubs at Wrigley Thursday. Cubs looking to sweep the series following a 15-3 run with 11 straight wins at home. Michael Conforto got the scoring started for Chicago.
11: It's a high fly ball, deep right field. That goes down. That ball's got a chance. Gone! Michael Conforto. Cubs lead 1-0.
12: And he hits one today.
1: Cincinnati managed to put 3 runs on the board, but Chicago too much in the end.
11: Let's see if it was a strike or not. We're watching the video right now, and it was a strike. And the Cubs sweep the series. It's all over. Cubs win the ball game by a score of 8-3.
1: 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The Cubs have won their last 9 overall, last 15 at home, second longest win streak at Wrigley Field, the longest since 1935. For the Reds, they've lost 7 straight games, one shy of tying the longest losing streak since 2024. Plenty more from the ballpark. That's next. 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It's ESPN Radio.
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1: 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SportsCenter All Night, I'm Chris Burnett. A trip around the diamond and we'll start in New York. Yankees hosting the Rangers. Yankees' Ryan Weathers was scheduled to get the start for New York, but a late scratch due to a viral infection, expected to rejoin the rotation after the weekend. Paul Blackburn stepped in on short notice. The Rangers were trying to steal a second win in a row and take the series. A scary moment in the first inning as New York's Jason Dominguez was carted off the field after colliding with the wall. More on that in a moment. Texas managed to grab a 2-1 lead heading into the sixth. Trent Grisham at the plate.
2: 1-1 to Grish. Pitt swung on there. It is slicing drive. Left center field. It will get down. Everybody's going to run. Bellinger scores right behind him. Rosario getting a wave on McMahon. Here he comes. He scores. A bases clearing double by Trent Grisham. And the Yankees have taken the lead.
1: WFAN Grisham finished 3-5 with 3 RBI. The Yankees get the win 9-2. It's their sixth straight series win, tying the Padres for the second longest series win streak in Major League Baseball this season. Yankees manager Aaron Boone on Dominguez and the injury after the game.
3: The concussion testing so far is negative, so that's good. We'll obviously continue to monitor that. He's got a low-grade minor AC sprain of his left shoulder, so that'll put him on the IL, and that could be a few weeks. So we'll just, but that's what we're dealing with right now.
1: Rangers suffer their eighth straight series loss at Yankee Stadium. Last series win there in 2017. Moving over to Rays Red Sox. Sox entered this one having gone 6-4 under interim manager Chad Tracy after going just 10-17 under Alex Cora, who was fired April 25th. The Rays are an MLB best 19-5 since April 10th, 16-2 against American League teams this season. Sitting just behind the Yankees in second place in the AL East, Chandler Simpson in the sixth for Tampa.
4: 1-0 on Simpson hitting for Nick Fortes. The pitch. Swinging a hard hit ball toward the middle and threw into center field. A base hit. Caminero scores. DeLuca right behind him. The throw home lead and goes to the backstop. The Rays get a 2-run single from Chandler Simpson off the bench. They're back in front. It's 5-3 in the sixth.
1: 620 WDAE for Simpson. He went 2-for-2 with 3 RBI. That's a career high. 41 singles so far this season. That's the most in Major League Baseball. Then, later in the ninth.
5: Caminero waiting on a 2-1.
4: He swings and launches one. Deep center field, way up in the air, headed for the bleachers. It's a line drive. 2-run homer for Junior Caminero. The Rays bust it open. It's 8-4. And what a shot by Junior.
1: For Caminero, he went 2-for-4 with a home run, 2 RBI. And his home run was 114 miles per hour in the top of the ninth. That's the second hardest home run of his career. The Rays with a big win over Boston, 8-4. Seventh straight win, longest win streak this season.

0: in the top of the ninth. That's the second hardest home run of his career. The Rays with a big win over Boston, 8-4, seventh straight win, longest win streak this season, and they've now won 13 of their last 14 games. Tampa is an MLB best 20-5 since April 10th, including 15-1 against AL teams over that span. For the Red Sox, this snapped their three-game win streak. That was tied for the longest win streak this season. Athletics Phillies. Phillies 8-1 under Don Mattingly, second best record in baseball since firing Rob Thompson April 28th. Might have entered as possibly the hottest team in the National League right now. The Athletics had other plans at the plate, though.
1: Right-hander looks in as the 0-2 pitch. Painter delivers, and it swung on a drive to left field. And well, going back is Marsh. The dad strength is there. It's gone. A two-run homer for Langoliers. It's 2-0 A's.
2: And the 1-2. Driven to left field. That's hanging the line, and Wilson has homered. Well, the Boobirds are out here in Philadelphia. It's a 7-0 game. Wilson extends his hitting streak to 11 games, Johnny, and gets his third home run of the season.
0: Talk 650 KSTE, the Athletics with a big win here, 12-1. 12 runs ties their most in a game this season. Orioles, Marlins. Marlins, four straight losses, all at home. The Orioles with a win would be the second series sweep of the season for them. Miami led 3-2 in the sixth. Then what might be the play of the game to keep it that way?
3: 1-2, hammered high in the air, left center field. Marcy working back to the warning track and the wall. Marcy leaps, and he made the catch. Jacob Marcy goes airborne and takes a double away from Bisaio, high on that wall in left center. And that's out number one.
4: That is the best catch of the year.
0: Marlins go on to win 4-3 to snap that streak of four straight losses at home. Guardians, Royals, Kansas City hoping to wrap up this four-game set with a series win. That wasn't supposed to be the case today for the Guardians, top of the seventh.
2: The 2-0 pitch.
5: Swung on, hit high, hit deep to right. It's got a chance. Gone to the Royals bullpen. A towering three-run home run to right by Bo Naylor.
0: Cleveland wins it 8-2. Pirates, Diamondbacks. Pirates win this one 4-2. Twins, Nationals. Nationals get the win 6-5 for the Nationals. Also their first home series win of the season. We get back to NBA playoff action when we return. SportsCenter All Night continues. 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
1: The Oklahoma City Thunder defeated the Los Angeles Lakers 125-107 Thursday night to grab a 2-0 lead in the series before heading to L.A. for Game 3. The Detroit Pistons overcame a late push from the Cleveland Cavaliers to win Game 2 107-97 and secure a 2-0 lead in the Eastern Conference semifinals. And the Carolina Hurricanes scored in every period tonight to defeat the Philadelphia Flyers 4-1 for a 3-0 series lead of their own, one win away from a series sweep.
2: Game 2 is over. OKC's in command of this series as a 1 seed against the number 4-seeded Lakers. And the Thunder are 8-0 all-time when they've led 2-0 in a best-of-7 playoff series. Streamers cascade down at Paycom Center as Oklahoma City, for the second time in this series, wins by 18, 125-107 the final in this game.
1: SportsCenter All Night, ESPN Radio. 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You can hear us also on the all-new ESPN app and SiriusXM Channel 80. I'm Chris Burnett. Thunder defeat the Lakers 125-107 to jump out to a 2-0 series lead. Teams to take a 2-0 series lead in a best-of-7 win the series 92% of the time. Shai Gilgeous-Alexander was one of three Thunder players to score more than 20 points, finishing with 22. He felt the physicality involved in the game tonight was a good fit for it.
3: Yeah, absolutely. It just makes the game more fun. Like, certain things get let go that usually don't. And it's just basketball at the end of the day. This time of year is just purest form of the sport and of the game. And I love this form of it for sure.
1: Head coach Mark Daigneault on his performance the last two games.
4: How he's responding is how he always responds, which is nothing bothers the guy. He's pretty unflappable. And he understands the nature of these series. You know, quality opponents that are capable of executing a lot of different things. He's the centerpiece of game plans. You know, they're doubling him about as aggressively as we've seen, and as consistently as we've seen. And he just continues to find a blend of his aggression, getting off early, and empowering his teammates. And the way that he's played, even in game one, with the way that he's moving it out of there, that has some effect on their ability to go out there and play the way they did when he was in foul trouble. You know, he deserves some credit for that with the way that he's empowered the group despite his gravity, you know, as a MVP caliber player. So, that's how I'd grade him out.
1: The Thunder improved to 6-0 this postseason. That matches the 2014 Heat and the 2004 Spurs for third best start by a defending champ over the last 30 seasons. For the Lakers, LeBron James finished with 23 points. That's his 148th consecutive playoff game, scoring in double figures. That breaks a tie with Karl Malone for the fourth longest streak in NBA postseason history. Lakers head coach J.J. Redick offered his thoughts on if composure played into the performance of his team tonight.
5: Oh, no, but our guys were so good tonight, just staying together and poised. The emotion's part of basketball, and I think some of the reason they're officiated the way they are is because they don't show emotion, and that's a credit to them. I mean, they've really taken the emotion out of the game. They're super tight-knit. They don't complain to the officials, and they, maybe they're the beneficiaries of that. I don't know.
1: The Lakers are 2-21 in a best-of-7 series when trailing 2-0. Their last win, 2004 in the conference semifinal against the Spurs. Tip-off for Game 3 set for Saturday, 8:30 p.m. Eastern Time on ABC and right here on ESPN Radio. Back to the East.
6: Pass pass to Harris. Harris block right. Harris against Strus. Pump, pump, turn, shoots. Got it, 21 for Tobias Harris. And that's a moment for him as well.
1: Pistons hold on in the end to beat the Cavaliers 107-97. Detroit takes a 2-0 series lead. Cade Cunningham finished with a team-high 25 points. The Pistons had four players score in double digits tonight. Donovan Mitchell had a game-high 31 points for Cleveland, but it wasn't enough in the end. You heard the game here on ESPN Radio. Sean Kelly and Corey Alexander had the call for us. Sean?
7: Thank you, Chris. The Pistons, the one seed in the East, up 2 games to none now over the Cleveland Cavaliers. Final count tonight, 107-97. They were pushed by the Cavaliers. Cleveland had 32 in the third quarter, actually grabbed a lead after being down 14 at one point. It was 83-81 in favor of Cleveland, but it was Detroit as a team closing out game number two.
8: Well, and Detroit's defense, stellar once again. Another game where they continued to turn them over. So when you think about what they were able to do in this one, it was really a team effort. Kay Cunningham leading the way, but did the majority of his scoring late in the fourth quarter. And then you talk about Tobias Harris stepping up. Another 20-point performance for him, making big shots down the stretch.
7: Yeah, 7 in a row now for Harris with 20-plus. 21 points for him. Cunningham finished with 25. Jenkins, though, Danis Jenkins, 11 points in the first half, 14 in all, and Asar Thompson, even with foul trouble, had an impact once again defensively for this Detroit ball club.
8: Asar Thompson continues to impress, not only with his athleticism, but his defensive mentality and his mindset. He makes plays. He covers up so much ground and so many mistakes for his teammates because he can do things on a basketball court that the average NBA player can't do, not just the average man. So he has become such an impactful player on the defensive end, and he's starting to chip in offensively as well now in that dunker spot and finishing around the rim.
7: Okay, on the losing side, Cleveland got 31 from Donovan Mitchell on 11 of 24 shooting, but only 10 points from Harden. He was 3 for 13. His last six games now, 30 turnovers, 30 field goals for James Harden, the vet here. Cleveland goes back home for game three on Saturday, and what are they thinking about now over the next 48 hours?
8: They're thinking about being happy to be back home where they haven't lost a game this postseason and how their crowd is going to implore them to a great effort against the number one seed Detroit Pistons, the rival Detroit Pistons, which have struggled in that building in the playoff history.
7: 92% of the time, the team that goes up 2-0 in this in a best of seven in the NBA goes on to win the series. It's a hard number to overcome. Cavaliers, though, again, at home on Saturday, looking to now take serve on the home floor and make it 2-1. Should be very interesting. Detroit here has won 5 straight postseason games for the first time since 2008. And that, of course, was a clinching Game 7 win in there against Orlando. And now they hold serve at home with a 2-0 series lead. Final score again, 107-97. Detroit defeats Cleveland. For Corey Alexander, I'm Sean Kelly, right here on your home for the NBA, ESPN Radio, and the ESPN app. Now let's go back to Chris Burnett in the studio.
1: Thanks, Sean. The Pistons hold a 2-0 series lead over the Cavs, and Game 3 from Cleveland will tip off Saturday afternoon at 3 p.m. Eastern Time. SportsCenter All Night, ESPN Radio. Looking ahead to Friday night, a pair of Game 3s. Knicks 76ers in the East. Game 2 was a back-and-forth affair with the score close late in the game.
9: Kick it to Hart, Barkwater three. It's good. Josh Hart needed that one, and he's tied the game at 99 with 6:20 remaining.
10: Most importantly, just staying poised, staying composed.
9: Brunson top of the key, crossover on Barlow. They got the matchup again to the foul line. Spins, fadeaway jumper. He buried it. Jalen Brunson with 2 clutch jumpers.
11: I apologize to you, Dominic Barlow, but you are in the Jalen Brunson cookbook. He is going after that young man on every possession, and he is unable to contain number 11.
9: Bridges, foul line, step back, 24. Got it! Mikhail Bridges, a step back jumper over Oubre, and the Knicks on a 9-0 run have a 6-point lead.
12: It was a great game for us, a game that I think we needed, and these are the games that help us grow. For us to find a way to win tonight speaks volumes about everyone in that locker room.
9: And with a 108-102 victory, the Knicks have taken game two and a 2-0 lead in the Eastern Conference semifinals.
13: I was really impressed with the Knicks, and that is a championship caliber win.
1: Knicks grabbed their 5th straight win, their longest playoff win streak since 1999. Evan Cohen with more on New York on ESPN Radio's Unsportsmanlike.
13: Embiid being out is like, okay, Sixers have nothing to lose kind of thing. Do the Knicks take them for granted? Like, oh, we'll be fine. Then Mitchell Robinson's out. Like, we're good to go. And the Knicks never acted that way. And I was just really impressed. I just thought the ability to hold Philly to 12 points in that fourth quarter and just kind of do your job late in this game, Smalls, I was really impressed with the Knicks, and that is a championship-caliber win last night. Win the games you're supposed to win and never lose a game like that. And I understand that you could say, well, of course they won and beat out. Yeah, but it was kind of one of these games. It was back and forth, all the lead changes.
14: 25.
13: Philly tried things with Dominic Barlow playing center and switching on to Brunson and give Jalen Brunson all the credit in the world. Hit big shot after big shot over Barlow. He does what you're supposed to do as a shooter. Arc. I just was really impressed with the Knicks last night.
1: Hard not to be. The 76ers, though, now head home to Philly down 2-0 in the series. They're 0-15 in a best-of-7 when trailing 2-0. Big question, as Evan mentioned, though, is the status of Joel Embiid, who did not play Wednesday with hip soreness and the ankle sprain. Arshan Sharania earlier on Embiid's status for Friday.
15: Joel Embiid is uncertain for Game 3 on Friday night back in Philadelphia. He not only has an ankle sprain, he has hip soreness as well. And both of those injuries, he was trying to get around-the-clock treatment on to be able to play in Game 2. And he just could not get either of them situated. He sat out Game 2. Obviously, Philly played a much more competitive game. But overall, the Sixers are 1-3 without him in the lineup in the playoffs. They're 3-2 with him. And it is still very much touch and go on whether he'll be able to get healthy enough to play in Game 3. He is officially listed as questionable.
1: So all eyes will be on Embiid's status. The Knicks, though, dealing with injuries of their own. OG Anunoby went down late in Game 2 with what's being called a right hamstring strain. Ian Begley, SNY NBA reporter, with what he's hearing on OG.
16: The Knicks, again, dodging a significant injury here with Anunoby, and I'm told that there is optimism in the locker room that Anunoby will be playing in Philadelphia, Game 3 in Philadelphia Friday, Game 4 in Philadelphia Sunday. There's optimism that he'll be back within those games. And so breathing a sigh of relief, I'm sure the Knicks are, because you really can't overstate how important Anunoby's been to this team in the postseason.
1: Game 3 of this series gets underway Friday. Tune in at 6:30 p.m. Eastern Time on ESPN Radio and the ESPN app. SportsCenter all night. Spurs-Timberwolves Game 3 also coming up on Friday. San Antonio able to even the series on Wednesday at one game apiece. The 133-95 victory was the third largest win in franchise playoff history. For Minnesota, splitting the series was key as it shifts to home court advantage in Minneapolis. Kendrick Perkins with his thoughts on the environment in Target Center on First Take.
17: No one brought up home court advantage. No one brought up what it feels like in role players playing better at home. I said this a few days ago. San Antonio was in a must-win situation. They was going to come out with a certain level of desperation and tenacity and come out with an edge. But at the end of the day, you heading to Minnesota. Did you hear Anthony Edwards' post-game interview? He said he expect the crowd to be rowdy and loud. They going to be drunk. It's going to be rocking. This was his comments. So what he's saying is, we're coming home. The series is tied 1-1. This is a dangerous place to play in. This is Anthony Edwards in the Minnesota Timberwolves. I'm not saying this may not go 6 or 7 games. I'm not saying that. But if I'm Minnesota, I got on that plane last night real comfortable.
1: Perk said it, but Anthony Edwards, a focus here. He had just 12 points off the bench in Game 2, is looking to return to form in Game 3. This is a must win, according to Stephen A. Smith.
18: You're not feeling comfortable after an ass whipping. You're feeling urgency, because what you don't want to happen is for San Antonio to get Game 3. You see what I'm saying? Even if you split, you're almost better off losing Game 4 than you are losing Game 3. You lose Game 3, San Antonio has the momentum, and they push you on the verge of being on the brink. That's problematic. You don't want to be in that situation when Minnesota, after you just won Game 1, and then all of a sudden you get smacked around 2 consecutive games. That's not, the back and forth was one thing, but to get smacked around back-to-back games, I don't think that would bode well for Minnesota.
1: Tip-off for Game 3 in Minneapolis Friday night, 9:30 p.m. Eastern Time, SportsCenter All Night, ESPN Radio. Quickly on NFL, Aaron Rodgers now expected to visit the Pittsburgh Steelers this weekend and is eyeing a return in 2026. Rodgers, who will turn 43 years old during the 26 season, acclimated well to the Steelers last year. The four-time MVP went 10-6 in 16 starts, completed 65% of his passes with 24 touchdowns. ESPN NFL analyst Jason McCourty earlier on SportsCenter.
14: Right now, bringing Aaron Rodgers back into that quarterback room, I think it's the best thing for the organization, and it's the best thing for the young quarterbacks they have in that room. Will Howard, who's coming in into year two, and then Drew Aller, who they drafted this season. Those guys, I don't think, are going to be ready to play right away. Bring a guy back like Rodgers, allow him to give them another crack at it. Those guys get to see how he'll communicate with Mike McCarthy and Aaron Rodgers, a Hall of Fame quarterback. And they get a chance to just sit down and learn from him. And I think that's going to go a long way for this football team. They've also had some upgrades. So let's see what Rodgers can do with a little bit of a better talent around him.
1: Rodgers could be the first Steelers quarterback to start consecutive season openers since Ben Roethlisberger started 11 straight from 2011 to 2021. March Madness expansion is official. More when we continue. 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
20: 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The Wolves put the first two games of their series against the Spurs on the road, but did Game 2 prove they can't win the series outright? It's Unsportsmanlike, 6 a.m. Eastern, right here on ESPN Radio, ESPN2, and ESPNU.
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1: In Detroit, Cade Cunningham drains a three to give the Pistons the victory over the Cavaliers. 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
3: Cunningham on the left. Step back three for Cunningham. Good! Woo-hoo! Cunningham with 23. Down the stretch here, trying to bring it home. It's 101-92.
0: Number four.
1: On the diamond, Jacob Marcy robs a double in South Florida, 104.3 WQAM.
4: 1-2, hammered high in the air, left center field. Marcy working back to the warning track and the wall. Marcy leaps, and he made the catch. Jacob Marcy goes airborne and takes a double away from Basayo, high on that wall in left center, and that's out number one.
5: That is the best catch of the year.
0: Number three.
1: Jalen Williams sends the Thunder crowd into a frenzy with his three-pointer. Here's the call on WWLS 98.1, the sports animal.
6: Freeze behind the play. It's 5-on-4. Taysom to the trailing Holmgren. DJ will open. Angle-like three-pointer. Count it. Kachinga Thunder money behind his mouth. And one coming. Oh, baby. You got to love it. Thunder by 10. Jay Will with an and-one off a tray. In transition.
0: Number two.
1: A two-run blast from Junior Caminero silences the Fenway faithful. 620 WDAE with the call.
7: Caminero waiting on a 2-1.
8: He swings and launches one. Deep center field, way up in the air, headed for the bleachers. It's a line drive. Two-run homer for Junior Caminero. The Rays busted open. It's 8-4. And what a shot by Junior.
0: Number one.
1: And finally, the Hurricanes storm into Philly to take a commanding series lead. 99.9 the fan.
4: Back across Svechnikov. He's got to go skate to stick. He goes low to high for Gostisbehere. Now send it across. They score! It's a power play goal! Andrei Svechnikov! It's the second power play goal of the game, and the Canes have a 3-1 lead here in the third.
1: 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Late finish in San Diego for Cardinals-Padres. First matchup for these two this season. The Cardinals have won 7 of their last 9 games. The Padres have lost 5 of their last 8 games after a strong start this year. We jump ahead to the 7th inning with Mason Wynn at the plate.
9: Here's his pitch. And Wynn goes down the right field line. This has a chance to drop as Castellanos lets it go. It goes by him. Walker's going to score. Mason Wynn goes to second. He's going to go around and he's going to try and go to third. And Mason Wynn is going to go in with an RBI triple. And the Cardinals are on top.
1: 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Cardinals steal the win here 2-1 in San Diego. They've now won 8 of their last 10 games. It's their first time winning 8 or more games in a 10-game span since June of last season, when they also went 8-2. For the Padres, they've now lost 6 of their last 9 games after starting the season 19-9. SportsCenter All Night, ESPN Radio, I'm Chris Burnett. Moving over to the WNBA, set to open its 2026 season on Friday with a trio of games. The league will be celebrating its 30th anniversary this year. There are 4 teams with 7-1 or shorter odds to win the title, according to DraftKings Sportsbook. Leading the way is the Liberty at plus 220, the Aces right behind at plus 390, the Fever at plus 450, and the Dream at plus 650. Sun Liberty get things started at 7:30 p.m. Eastern Time. The Liberty, though, will have to do it without star Sabrina Ionescu. ESPN WNBA analyst Chinne Ogwumike on Ionescu's absence.
10: Yeah, this is a big blow for the New York Liberty, but I do think that getting Satu Sabally is actually going to help them in this time frame because Brianna Stewart, Satu, they all can bring the ball, they all can dribble, but they will need their point guard. She's someone who has paced the WNBA and made threes the last 5 or so years, and so getting Sabrina back healthy will be important, but take your time. It's still just the beginning of the season.
1: ESPN Analytics gives the Liberty an 85% chance to start the season 1-0 against the Connecticut Sun. 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Expansion is happening. The NCAA men's and women's basketball tournaments are expanding from 68 to 76 teams, starting with the 2027 tournaments. The move will mark a significant shift in one of the hallmark American sporting events. The expansion of the men's tournament would be the biggest since it moved to 64 teams in 1985. Texas Athletic Director Chris Del Conte weighed in with his thoughts last week on ESPN Radio's Amber and Ian when the vote was imminent.
5: There's so many more teams in Division I basketball today, and you're trying to figure out a way to maximize the playoff opportunity. In college basketball, it's not there. And they talk about the expansion of college football. Both equations, you look at the number of participating teams in D1 football to only have 12 is a head scratcher when you start to look at the NBA, Major League Baseball, hockey, where you play this entire season to make the playoff opportunity. Same with basketball. So I understand it. It's going to be a little bit of a change, but I remember back in 85, everyone's going, oh my God, we're going to 48 to 64. What are we doing? It's a perfect number. And then we were at 64 forever, then they added four play-in. So it's all part of it. No big deal.
1: Nearly one-third of the men's field will now play on either Tuesday or Wednesday. More NBA playoffs coming your way. That's next. 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
22: 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I played with Roger Clemens and I played with Pedro Martinez. Something like that happens, people are going to get dropped.
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2: SGA and the Thunder look to continue their winning ways against the Lakers.
3: Out of control, throws it away. Caruso's got it. Shea's in the open court. Look out below, Bobby. Rocks the baby with a two-hand dunk.
2: The Cavs and Pistons battle in the Motor City.
6: Curran lobs deep inside. It's off the right hand of Cunningham. Saved by Cunningham. There's Robinson back to Cunningham. Corner right three. And got it.
2: Stanley Cup playoff action continues on the ice between the Hurricanes and Flyers.
4: 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He's got to go skate to stick. He goes low to high for Gostisbehere. Now send it across. They score!
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7: 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And well, going back is Morris. The dad's strength is there. 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
1: 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Stanley Cup playoffs roll on. Plenty of action on the diamond. Rookie mini camps in the NFL and March Madness expansion is official. But we'll start in the association out west, Lakers Thunder. Lakers looking for some life in this one after falling by almost 20 points in Tuesday's Game 1. Where LA's 90 points that night were its fewest in a playoff game since 2021. The Thunder became the first defending champ to start the playoffs 5-0 since the 2017 Cavaliers. Lakers came in tonight a 15.5-point underdog, according to DraftKings Sportsbook. For LeBron James, that matches the largest of his career. James got the help he needed early to keep pace with the number one overall seed Thunder. The Lakers would enter the locker room at halftime with a 1-point lead, and got off to a fast start in the third.
24: All right, here's Reeves, top of the key. He's been a different guy tonight. Three-pointer by Austin. Good
25: wow.
24: Again.
25: Good. I guess he's back. Austin's got to keep shooting tonight. He's back in rhythm.
24: 69-64, Lakers by 5.
1: 7-10 ESPN LA. Austin Reeves returned to form after a rough game one, finishing with 31 points, 2 rebounds, 6 assists, becoming the first Lakers player to score 30 points in a game this postseason. James finished with 23 points of his own to go with 6 assists. Oklahoma City turned it on later in the third quarter, though, stringing together a run that stretched its lead.
3: Reeves behind the play. It's 5-on-4. Kaysen to the trailing Holmgren. DJ will open. And the one three-pointer. Count it. Cha-ching, Thunder money behind. He's fouled. And in one coming. Oh, baby. You got to love it. Thunder by 10. Jay Will with an and-one off a tray. In transition. Russo cross-court right wing to Wallace. He's near midcourt to Shea, slicing left. Steps back, fires. He wants three straight away. Give it to him. Cha-ching, a Thunder money ball. Lakers don't call a timeout. They're down 16 now as the reigning MVP has his say and 20 tonight in 25 minutes.
1: Shea Gilgeous-Alexander was one of three Thunder players to score more than 20 points, finishing with 22, tied with Chet Holmgren for a team high. And the Thunder run away with it in the end to seal the victory, 125-107, and take a 2-0 lead in the series. For the Thunder, it's their 7th straight home playoff win, second longest streak since moving to Oklahoma City in the 08-09 season. SGA shared his thoughts on tonight's win after the game.
26: Shea, with the foul trouble disrupting your rhythm a bit, how did you manage that mentally, and what did you see out of your teammates that allowed them to take control of this game?
27: That's supposed to give them runs, ups and downs. It's not always going to go your way, and I know that. I don't expect it to go my way all the time. All I can do is play through it, play with effort, try to do the right things out there on the court, and hopefully at least the W's. Thankfully, basketball is a team sport, and the team was able to hold on tonight. Built us a pretty good lead while I was out, but yeah, hats off to the guys.
26: I mean, look, this team has a lot of strengths, but one of them is your depth. What did you see out of your bench, especially the performance from Jeremy Cain?
27: Yeah, it's just a next man up mentality. Like, we've gone through ups and downs all year with injuries, guys in and out the lineup. Doesn't faze us. Guys continue to play to their strengths, and we try to help each other out there. And then Jared McCain was just big time tonight. Shot making all over the floor. Barely played the first series, and he's had huge minutes this series. Just speaks to his character and his work ethic.
26: This one was gritty. I mean, there was a lot of people unhappy throughout this game. A lot of talking throughout. You now take a 2-0 lead to LA. What do you guys need to carry over from these two wins to take control more of this series?
27: We got to be the aggressor. I feel like they were playing with more force. Like, they were attacking harder in closeouts, like, making quicker decisions. playing with a better sense of urgency in the first half, especially. As long as we take care of that, we should have our foot in the right direction.
1: Teams to take a 2-0 series lead in a best-of-7 win the series 92% of the time. Thunder head coach Mark Daigneault after going up 2-0.
5: LA's physicality in the first half, I thought they were the aggressor, especially their offense against our defense. And so we had to kind of endure their punch in the first half. They obviously took a lead in the third. Shea had 4. And so it's just kind of an unpredictable game. You know, and like I said, after game one, no two games are alike. So we did a great job just staying present, winning the next battle in front of us. Sticking together, we got contributions from everybody. It was great.
1: Tough night for the Lakers, who lost by 18 despite shooting exactly 50% from the field. For the Lakers, 20 turnovers, the fourth game this postseason with 20 or more. No other team has more than 2 such games. LeBron James on the lack of execution, particularly in the second half.
8: We had opportunities. I think offensively we had some really good looks. Some of them haven't went down. Time to the paint. Yeah, we've had some turnovers, but I don't think... Today it wasn't that many where it was like careless turnovers. You know, somebody that's been aggressive and be okay with it.
1: Head coach J.J. Redick with the media after the game as well.
9: Well, you know, I talked about it a little bit yesterday. Them being +9 in the non-shade minutes, and then, you know, in the second half, we just got blitzed. You know, 32-14, 7 turnovers. They shot 14 free throws during that stretch. So we'll look at lineups, we'll look at everything, try to figure out how we can be better in those minutes.
1: Game 3 getting underway at Crypto.com Arena in Los Angeles on Saturday. Tip off 8:30 p.m. Eastern Time on ABC. 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It was the Pistons hosting the Cavaliers, heard right here on ESPN Radio. Detroit came in with 1-0 lead in the series after Tuesday night's win, its first time leading a playoff series since 2008. The story there was Cade Cunningham and Tobias Harris for the Pistons, and it was turnovers for the Cavs, notably James Harden, that did them in. Detroit closed tonight as a 3.5-point favorite, according to DraftKings Sportsbook, and jumped out to an early lead.
6: Guarded there by Mobley. Durant lobs deep inside. It's off the right hand of Cunningham. Saved by Cunningham. Just Robinson back to Cunningham. Corner right 3. And got it. It rattled out and dropped in. Got the home bounce.
1: Cunningham finished with a team-high 25 points, added 4 rebounds and 10 assists. That's now 20 points in all 15 career playoff games for him. Detroit had 4 players score in double digits. Tobias Harris was, again, one of them.
6: 41-34 Pistons. Harris comes out to catch against Wade here, wing left. ISO drives him to the rack. Reverse layup, spins home. I don't know how he did it. Harris got it to go through contact.
1: Harris finished with 21 points and added 7 rebounds. The Pistons carried an 11-point lead into halftime, but Cleveland overcame the slow start and roared back in the second half, largely due to Donovan Mitchell's performance.
6: Allen to his left with a chest pass from Mobley. Dribble handoff to Mitchell, same side. Mitchell drives Harris down the left side of the lane. Goes uphill, Harden saves it. Pass fake, drive and kick to Mitchell. Corner right 3, bang, got it.
1: Mitchell finished with a game-high 31 points, his 15th 30-point playoff game with the Cavaliers. That's the second most in franchise history behind LeBron James. Not much help from James Harden, who finished with just 10 points to go with 4 turnovers. That's his 30th career playoff game now with more turnovers than field goals made. The game really got interesting, though, in the fourth quarter when Cleveland took its first lead.
6: Rebound Cavaliers. Schroeder to the right wing. Pocket pass into Mobley. Dunks for the lead. Mobley dunks it home, and Cleveland's come all the way back from down 14. It is 81-79.
1: That lead wasn't safe for long. Detroit tied it on the ensuing possession with a Harris turnaround jumper. Cunningham and Harris continued finding the net, and it's what Detroit needed late in the game.
6: Cunningham on the left. Step back 3 for Cunningham. Good! Cunningham with 23 down the stretch here, trying to bring it home. It's 101-92. Jenkins will advance it across half court. Cleveland will concede. 5 seconds left. Final score here in Detroit. Pistons 107, Cavaliers 97. A 2-0 lead for the one seed in the East.
1: Pistons secure their fifth straight playoff win, the longest streak since 2008. For Cunningham, he has led or co-led the Pistons in scoring in 14 straight playoff games. He extends the longest streak in franchise history, and he shared his thoughts after the game as well.
21: Okay, the Cavs were not going to go out easy in this one. They battled back and took a lead early in the fourth quarter. How did you guys regain composure?
27: We never lost composure. We just stayed poised, stuck to our principles, stuck to our system, and just turned up the energy a little bit.
21: You had 12 of your 25 in the fourth quarter. What do you enjoy about these gotta-have-it moments in the playoffs?
27: I just enjoy my team. I want my season in. I enjoy winning. Just trying to make the best play. I had a lot of turnovers. A lot of things I can clean up on. So I'm excited to get to the film session and get better.
21: Well, listen, you guys take a 2-0 lead in the series. You want to carry this on the road. How do you get it done in Cleveland?
27: Turning up our energy even more. Getting better from this game. There's a lot of things we clean up. They're a tough team to beat at home, so we're going to have to come in with high-level focus and competitive spirit, and we can get the job done.
1: Pistons head coach J.B. Bickerstaff on pulling away at the end to secure the victory.
10: We just settled in. I think, as that was happening, they started to pick up their pressure a little bit more. We got a little sped up, but we found our resolve, got back to who we are. And talking about that, it's like moment to moment, right? Like, don't hang on to things that have happened in the past and don't look in the future. Just make the right play right now. And I thought our guys did that down the stretch.
1: For the Cavaliers, they fall to 0-5 on the road this postseason. Sixth straight road playoff loss dating back to last season. Head coach Kenny Atkinson on how to avoid these slow starts.
11: We just got to keep looking at it. There's lineups. There's tactics. There's, even more aggressive, defensive tactics, pushing the pace earlier in the game, maybe running less sets, although we don't run a ton of sets. So, but something I think, how these things go, everything's on the table, everything. We got to look at it all.
1: The Cavaliers are 3-8 when trailing in a best of seven series. Game 3 of this series set to tip off from Cleveland on Saturday at 3 p.m. Eastern Time. Reminder, you can catch all the NBA playoff games on ESPN Radio. SportsCenter All Night over on the ice. Hurricanes Flyers Eastern Conference semifinal Game 3. Carolina needed a rally in Game 1 after trailing 2-0 early. Their first time trailing since April 7th. They found a way to get it done in overtime. The Hurricanes enter tonight one of two unbeaten teams this postseason. The Avalanche are also 6-0. It's the first time in franchise history they've won six straight games to begin a playoff run. For the Flyers, they trail 2-0 in a best-of-seven series for the first time since 2016. Tonight in Philly, it was tough to slow down the Hurricanes, who carried a 2-1 lead into the third period.
4: Back across Svechnikov. He's got to go skate to stick. He goes low to high for Gostisbehere. Now send it across. They score! It's a power play goal! Andrei Svechnikov! It's the second power play goal of the game, and the Canes have a 3-1 lead here in the third.
1: 99.9 The Fan. Svechnikov's first goal this postseason. He entered with the most shots on goal of anyone without a goal this postseason.
4: And the horn goes, and the Carolina Hurricanes are one win away from advancing to their fourth Eastern Conference final appearance in 8 years.
1: Carolina defeats Philly 4-1 to take a 3-0 series lead, one win away from a sweep. For the Hurricanes, they're the fourth team all-time to start 7-0 while allowing fewer than 10 goals combined. Seven straight wins for Carolina ties the longest streak in franchise postseason history. Teams to lead a best-of-seven series, 3-0, have gone on to win 98% of the time. The Flyers, though, happen to be one of four teams to come back from a 3-0 deficit. Game 4 in Philadelphia on Saturday, puck drops at 6 p.m. Eastern Time. Looking ahead to Friday, Stanley Cup playoffs continue. Canadiens Sabres Game 2 second round after a regular season series with four tightly contested games and two wins apiece. It was the Sabres taking Game 1, 4-2 in Buffalo. For the Sabres, it's their first playoff game after the first round since 2007. Their first win beyond the opening round of the playoffs since the 07 conference finals. For the Canadiens, They lost 8 of their last 9 best-of-7 series in which they trailed 1-0. The puck drops in this one at KeyBank Center at 7 p.m. Eastern Time. Also on the ice on Friday, Golden Knights, Ducks in Anaheim. Game 3, second-round action in the West. Ducks with a 3-1 win on Wednesday night to even the series 1-1 behind a strong goaltending performance. The Golden Knights have lost Game 2 in each of their last 4 best-of-7 series, the longest losing streak in franchise history. Anaheim seems to be gaining steam as their run progresses. Start time here, 9:30 p.m. Eastern Time. Switching gears quickly to baseball, Reds Cubs at Wrigley Thursday. Cubs looking to sweep the series following a 15-3 run with 11 straight wins at home. Michael Conforto got the scoring started for Chicago.
12: He hits a high fly ball, deep right field. That goes down. That ball's got a chance. Gone! Michael Conforto. Cubs lead 1-0.
13: And he hits one today.
1: Cincinnati managed to put 3 runs on the board, but Chicago too much in the end.
12: Let's see if it was a strike or not. We're watching the video right now, and it was a strike. And the Cubs sweep the series. It's all over. Cubs win the ball game by a score of 8-3.
1: 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The Cubs have won their last 9 overall, last 15 at home, second longest win streak at Wrigley Field, the longest since 1935. For the Reds, they've lost 7 straight games, one shy of tying the longest losing streak since 2024. Plenty more from the ballpark. That's next. SportsCenter All Night continues. It's ESPN Radio.
0: 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Up 2-0 over the 76ers. We head to Philadelphia for Game 3. How will the Sixers respond? 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
1: 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SportsCenter All Night, I'm Chris Burnett. A trip around the diamond and we'll start in New York. Yankees hosting the Rangers. Yankees' Ryan Weathers was scheduled to get the start for New York, but a late scratch due to a viral infection, expected to rejoin the rotation after the weekend. Paul Blackburn stepped in on short notice. The Rangers were trying to steal a second win in a row and take the series. A scary moment in the first inning as New York's Jason Dominguez was carted off the field after colliding with the wall. More on that in a moment. Texas managed to grab a 2-1 lead heading into the sixth. Trent Grisham at the plate.
2: 1-1 to Grish. Pitt swung on there. It is slicing drive. Left center field. It will get down. Everybody's going to run. Bellinger scores. Right behind him, Rosario. Getting a wave on McMahon. Here he comes. He scores. A bases clearing double by Trent Grisham. And the Yankees have taken the lead.
1: WFAN. Grisham finished 3-5 with 3 RBI. The Yankees get the win 9-2. It's their sixth straight series win, tying the Padres for the second longest series win streak in Major League Baseball this season. Yankees manager Aaron Boone on Dominguez and the injury after the game.
3: The concussion testing so far is negative, so that's good. We'll obviously continue to monitor that. He's got a low-grade minor AC sprain of his left shoulder, so that'll put him on the IL, and that could be a few weeks. So we'll just, but that's what we're dealing with right now.
1: Rangers suffer their eighth straight series loss at Yankee Stadium. Last series win there in 2017. Moving over to Rays Red Sox. Sox entered this one having gone 6-4 under interim manager Chad Tracy after going just 10-17 under Alex Cora, who was fired April 25th. The Rays are an MLB best 19-5 since April 10th, 16-2 against American League teams this season. Sitting just behind the Yankees in second place in the AL East, Chandler Simpson in the sixth for Tampa.
4: 1-0 on Simpson hitting for Nick Fortes. The pitch. Swinging a hard hit ball toward the middle and through into center field. A base hit. Caminero scores. DeLuca right behind him. The throw home lead and goes to the backstop. The Rays get a 2-run single from Chandler Simpson off the bench. They're back in front. It's 5-3 in the sixth.
1: 620 WDAE for Simpson. He went 2-for-2 with 3 RBI. That's a career high. 41 singles so far this season. That's the most in Major League Baseball. Then, later in the ninth.
5: Caminero waiting on a 2-1.
4: He swings and launches one. Deep center field, way up in the air, headed for the bleachers. It's a line drive. 2-run homer for Junior Caminero. The Rays bust it open. It's 8-4. And what a shot by Junior.
1: For Caminero, he went 2-for-4 with a home run, 2 RBI. And his home run was 114 miles per hour in the top of the ninth. That's the second hardest home run of his career. The Rays with a big win over Boston, 8-4. Seventh straight win, longest win streak this season. And they've now won 13 of their last 14 games. Tampa is an MLB best 20-5 since April 10th, including 15-1 against AL teams over that span. For the Red Sox, this snapped their three-game win streak. That was tied for the longest win streak this season. Athletics Phillies. Phillies 8-1 under Don Mattingly. Second best record in baseball since firing Rob Thompson April 28th. Might have entered as possibly the hottest team in the National League right now. The Athletics had other plans at the plate, though.

0: April 28th, might have entered as possibly the hottest team in the National League right now. The Athletics had other plans at the plate, though.
1: Right-hander looks in as the 0-2 pitch. Painter delivers, and it's swung on a drive to left field. And well, going back is Mars. The dad strike is there. It's gone. A two-run homer for Langoliers. It's 2-0 A's.
2: And the 1-2. Driven to left field. That's hanging the line, and Wilson has homered. Well, the Boo Birds are out here in Philadelphia. It's a 7-0 game. Wilson extends his hitting streak to 11 games, Johnny, and gets his third home run of the season.
0: Talk 650 KSTE, the Athletics with a big win here, 12-1. 12 runs ties their most in a game this season. Orioles, Marlins. Marlins, four straight losses, all at home. The Orioles with a win would be the second series sweep of the season for them. Miami led 3-2 in the sixth. Then what might be the play of the game to keep it that way?
3: 1-2, hammered. High in the air, left center field. Marcy working back to the warning track and the wall. Marcy leaps, and he made the catch! Jacob Marcy goes airborne and takes a double away from Basayo. High on that wall in left center, and that's out number one.
4: That is the best catch of the year.
0: Marlins go on to win 4-3 to snap that streak of four straight losses at home. Guardians, Royals, Kansas City hoping to wrap up this four-game set with a series win. That wasn't supposed to be the case today for the Guardians, top of the seventh.
3: The 2-0 pitch.
5: Swung on, hit high, hit deep to right. It's got a chance. Gone to the Royals bullpen. A towering three-run home run to right by Bo Naylor.
0: Cleveland wins it 8-2. Pirates, Diamondbacks. Pirates win this one 4-2. Twins, Nationals. Nationals get the win 6-5 for the Nationals. Also their first home series win of the season. We get back to NBA playoff action when we return. SportsCenter All Night continues. It's ESPN Radio.
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1: The Oklahoma City Thunder defeated the Los Angeles Lakers 125-107 Thursday night to grab a 2-0 lead in the series before heading to L.A. for Game 3. The Detroit Pistons overcame a late push from the Cleveland Cavaliers to win Game 2 107-97 and secure a 2-0 lead in the Eastern Conference semifinals. And the Carolina Hurricanes scored in every period tonight to defeat the Philadelphia Flyers 4-1 for a 3-0 series lead of their own, one win away from a series sweep.
2: Game 2 is over. OKC's in command of this series as a one seed against the number 4 seeded Lakers. And the Thunder are 8-0 all time when they've led 2-0 in a best of 7 playoff series. Streamers cascade down at Paycom Center as Oklahoma City, for the second time in this series, wins by 18, 125-107 the final in this game.
1: SportsCenter All Night, ESPN Radio. That was WWLS 98.1, the sports animal. You can hear us also on the all-new ESPN app and SiriusXM Channel 80. I'm Chris Burnett. Thunder defeat the Lakers 125-107 to jump out to a 2-0 series lead. Teams to take a 2-0 series lead in a best-of-7 win the series 92% of the time. Shai Gilgeous-Alexander was one of 3 Thunder players to score more than 20 points, finishing with 22. He felt the physicality involved in the game tonight was a good fit for it.
3: Yeah, absolutely. It just makes the game more fun. Like, certain things get let go that usually don't. And it's just basketball at the end of the day. It's just like, this time of year is just purest form of the sport and of the game. And I definitely am. I love this form of it, for sure.
1: Head coach Mark Daigneault on his performance the last 2 games.
4: How he's responding is how he always responds, which is nothing bothers the guy. He's pretty unflappable. And he understands the nature of these series. You know, quality opponents that are capable of executing a lot of different things. He's the centerpiece of game plans. You know, they're doubling him about as aggressively as we've seen, and as consistently as we've seen. And he just continues to find a blend of his aggression, getting off early, and his empowering his teammates, and the way that he's played. Even in game 1, with the way that he's moving it out of there, that has some effect on their ability to go out there and play the way they did when he was in foul trouble. You know, he deserves some credit for that, with the way that he's empowered the group despite his gravity, you know, as a MVP caliber player. So, that's how I'd grade him out.
1: The Thunder improved to 6-0 this postseason. That matches the 2014 Heat and the 2004 Spurs for third best start by a defending champ over the last 30 seasons. For the Lakers, LeBron James finished with 23 points. That's his 148th consecutive playoff game, scoring in double figures. That breaks a tie with Karl Malone for the 4th longest streak in NBA postseason history. Lakers head coach J.J. Redick offered his thoughts on if composure played into the performance of his team tonight.
5: Oh, no, but our guys were so good tonight. Just staying together and poised. The emotion's part of basketball. And I think some of the reason they're officiated the way they are is because they don't show emotion. And that's a credit to them. I mean, they've really taken the emotion out of the game. They're super tight-knit. They don't complain to the officials. And they, maybe they're the beneficiaries of that. I don't know.
1: The Lakers are 2-21 in a best-of-7 series when trailing 2-0. Their last win, 2004 in the conference semifinal against the Spurs. Tip-off for Game 3 set for Saturday, 8:30 p.m. Eastern Time on ABC and right here on ESPN Radio. Back to the East.
6: Top pass to Harris. Harris block right. Harris against Strus. Bump, turns, shoots. Got it. 21 for Tobias Harris. And that's a moment for him as well.
1: Pistons hold on in the end to beat the Cavaliers 107-97. Detroit takes a 2-0 series lead. Cade Cunningham finished with a team-high 25 points. The Pistons had four players score in double digits tonight. Donovan Mitchell had a game-high 31 points for Cleveland, but it wasn't enough in the end. You heard the game here on ESPN Radio. Sean Kelly and Corey Alexander had the call for us. Sean?
7: Thank you, Chris. The Pistons, the one seed in the East, up 2 games to none now over the Cleveland Cavaliers. Final count tonight, 107-97. They were pushed by the Cavaliers. Cleveland had 32 in the third quarter, actually grabbed a lead after being down 14 at one point. It was 83-81 in favor of Cleveland, but it was Detroit as a team closing out game number two.
8: And Detroit's defense, stellar once again. Another game where they continued to turn them over. So when you think about what they were able to do in this one, it was really a team effort. Kay Cunningham leading the way, but did the majority of his scoring late in the fourth quarter. And then you talk about Tobias Harris stepping up. Another 20-point performance for him, making big shots down the stretch.
7: Yeah, seven in a row now for Harris with 20-plus. 21 points for him. Cunningham finished with 25. Jenkins, though, Danis Jenkins, 11 points in the first half, 14 in all, and Asar Thompson, even with foul trouble, had an impact once again defensively for this Detroit ball club.
8: Asar Thompson continues to impress, not only with his athleticism, but his defensive mentality and his mindset. He makes plays, he covers up so much ground and so many mistakes for his teammates, because he can do things on a basketball court that the average NBA player can't do, not just the average man. So he has become such an impactful player on the defensive end, and he's starting to chip in offensively as well now in that dunker spot and finishing around the rim.
7: Okay, on the losing side, Cleveland got 31 from Donovan Mitchell on 11 of 24 shooting, but only 10 points from Harden. He was 3 for 13. His last six games now, 30 turnovers, 30 field goals for James Harden, the vet here. Cleveland goes back home for game three on Saturday, and what are they thinking about now over the next 48 hours?
8: They're thinking about being happy to be back home where they haven't lost a game this postseason, and how their crowd is going to implore them to a great effort against the number one seed Detroit Pistons, the rival Detroit Pistons, which have struggled in that building in the playoff history.
7: 92% of the time, the team that goes up 2-0 in a best of seven in the NBA goes on to win the series. It's a hard number to overcome. Cavaliers, though, again, at home on Saturday, looking to now take serve on the home floor and make it 2-1. Should be very interesting. Detroit here has won 5 straight postseason games for the first time since 2008. And that, of course, was a clinching Game 7 win in there against Orlando. And now they hold serve at home with a 2-0 series lead. Final score again, 107-97. Detroit defeats Cleveland. For Corey Alexander, I'm Sean Kelly, right here on your home for the NBA, ESPN Radio, and the ESPN app. Now let's go back to Chris Burnett in the studio.
1: Thanks, Sean. The Pistons hold a 2-0 series lead over the Cavs, and Game 3 from Cleveland will tip off Saturday afternoon at 3 p.m. Eastern Time. SportsCenter All Night, ESPN Radio. Looking ahead to Friday night, a pair of Game 3s. Knicks 76ers in the East. Game 2 was a back-and-forth affair with the score close late in the game.
9: Kick it to Hart, far quarter three. It's good. Josh Hart needed that one, and he's tied the game at 99 with 6:20 remaining.
10: Most importantly, just staying poised, staying composed.
9: Brunson top of the key, crossover on Barlow. They got the matchup again to the foul line. Spins, fadeaway jumper. He buried it. Jalen Brunson with 2 clutch jumpers.
11: I apologize to you, Dominic Barlow, but you are in the Jalen Brunson cookbook. He is going after that young man on every possession, and he is unable to contain number 11.
9: Bridges, foul line, step back, 25. Got it! Mateo Bridges, a step back jumper over Oubre, and the Knicks on a 9-0 run have a 6-point lead.
10: It was a great game for us, a game that I think we needed, and these are the games that help us grow. For us to find a way to win tonight speaks volumes about everyone in that locker room.
9: And with a 108-102 victory, the Knicks have taken game two and a 2-0 lead in the Eastern Conference semifinals.
12: I was really impressed with the Knicks, and that is a championship caliber win.
1: Knicks grabbed their 5th straight win, their longest playoff win streak since 1999. Evan Cohen with more on New York on ESPN Radio's Unsportsmanlike.
12: Embiid being out is like okay, Sixers have nothing to lose kind of thing. Do the Knicks take them for granted? Like, oh, we'll be fine. Then Mitchell Robinson's out. Like, we're good to go. And the Knicks never acted that way. And I was just really impressed. I just thought the ability to hold Philly to 12 points in that fourth quarter and just kind of do your job late in this game, Smalls, I was really impressed with the Knicks, and that is a championship-caliber win last night. Win the games you're supposed to win and never lose a game like that. And I understand that you could say, well, of course they won, Embiid's out. Yeah, but it was kind of one of these games. It was back and forth, all the lead changes.
13: 25.
12: Philly tried things with Dominic Barlow playing center and switching on to Brunson, and give Jalen Brunson all the credit in the world. Hit big shot after big shot over Barlow. He does what you're supposed to do as a shooter. Arc. I just was really impressed with the Knicks last night.
1: Hard not to be. The 76ers, though, now head home to Philly down 2-0 in the series. They're 0-15 in a best-of-7 when trailing 2-0. Big question, as Evan mentioned, though, is the status of Joel Embiid, who did not play Wednesday with hip soreness and the ankle sprain. Arsham Sharania earlier on Embiid's status for Friday.
14: Joel Embiid is uncertain for game 3 on Friday night back in Philadelphia. He not only has an ankle sprain, he has hip soreness as well. And both of those injuries, he was trying to get around-the-clock treatment on to be able to play in game 2. And he just could not get either of them situated. He sat out game 2. Obviously, Philly played a much more competitive game. But overall, the Sixers are 1-3 without him in the lineup in the playoffs. They're 3-2 with him. And it is still very much touch and go on whether he'll be able to get healthy enough to play in game 3. He is officially listed as questionable.
1: So all eyes will be on Embiid's status. The Knicks, though, dealing with injuries of their own. OG Anunoby went down late in game 2 with what's being called a right hamstring strain. Ian Begley, SNY NBA reporter, with what he's hearing on OG.
15: The Knicks, again, dodging a significant injury here with Anunoby, and I'm told that there's optimism in the locker room that Anunoby will be playing in Philadelphia, game 3 in Philadelphia Friday, game 4 in Philadelphia Sunday. There's optimism that he'll be back within those games. And so breathing a sigh of relief, I'm sure the Knicks are, because you really can't overstate how important Anunoby's been to this team in the postseason.
1: Game 3 of this series gets underway Friday. Tune in at 6:30 p.m. Eastern Time on ESPN Radio and the ESPN app. SportsCenter All Night. Spurs-Timberwolves Game 3 also coming up on Friday. San Antonio able to even the series on Wednesday at one game apiece. The 133-95 victory was the third largest win in franchise playoff history. For Minnesota, splitting the series was key as it shifts to home court advantage in Minneapolis. Kendrick Perkins with his thoughts on the environment in Target Center on First Take.
16: No one brought up home court advantage. No one brought up what it feels like in role players playing better at home. I said this a few days ago. San Antonio was in a must-win situation. They was going to come out with a certain level of desperation and tenacity and come out with an edge. But at the end of the day, you hadn't in Minnesota. Did you hear Anthony Edwards' post-game interview? He said he expect the crowd to be rowdy and loud. They going to be drunk. It's going to be rocking. This was his comments. So what he's saying is, we're coming home. The series is tied 1-1. This is a dangerous place to play in. This is Anthony Edwards in the Minnesota Timberwolves. I'm not saying this may not go 6 or 7 games. I'm not saying that. But if I'm Minnesota, I got on that plane last night real comfortable.
1: Perk said it, but Anthony Edwards, a focus here. He had just 12 points off the bench in game 2, is looking to return to form in game 3. This is a must win, according to Stephen A. Smith.
17: You're not feeling comfortable after an ass whipping. You're feeling urgency, because what you don't want to happen is for San Antonio to get game 3. You see what I'm saying? Even if you split, you're almost better off losing game 4 than you are losing game 3. You lose game 3, San Antonio has the momentum and they push you on the verge of being on the brink. That's problematic. You don't want to be in that situation when Minnesota, after you just won game 1, and then all of a sudden you get smacked around 2 consecutive games. That's not, the back and forth was one thing, but to get smacked around back-to-back games, I don't think that would bode well for Minnesota.
1: Tip-off for game 3 in Minneapolis Friday night, 9:30 p.m. Eastern Time, SportsCenter All Night, ESPN Radio. Quickly on NFL, Aaron Rodgers now expected to visit the Pittsburgh Steelers this weekend and is eyeing a return in 2026. Rodgers, who will turn 43 years old during the 26 season, acclimated well to the Steelers last year. The four-time MVP went 10-6 in 16 starts, completed 65% of his passes with 24 touchdowns. ESPN NFL analyst Jason McCourty earlier on SportsCenter.
13: Right now, bringing Aaron Rodgers back into that quarterback room, I think it's the best thing for the organization, and it's the best thing for the young quarterbacks they have in that room. Will Howard, who's coming in into year two, and then Drew Aller, who they drafted this season. Those guys, I don't think, are going to be ready to play right away. Bring a guy back like Rodgers, allow him to give them another crack at it. Those guys get to see how he'll communicate with Mike McCarthy and Aaron Rodgers, a Hall of Fame quarterback. And they get a chance to just sit down and learn from him. And I think that's going to go a long way for this football team. They've also had some upgrades. So let's see what Rodgers can do with a little bit of a better talent around him.
1: Rodgers could be the first Steelers quarterback to start consecutive season openers since Ben Roethlisberger started 11 straight from 2011 to 2021. March Madness expansion is official. More when we continue. SportsCenter All Night, it's ESPN Radio.
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0: Riley Greene leads the Detroit Tigers into Kauffman Stadium to face Bobby Witt Jr. and the Kansas City Royals. 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
1: In Detroit, Cade Cunningham drains a three to give the Pistons the victory over the Cavaliers. 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
3: Cunningham on the left. Step back three for Cunningham. Good. Woo-hoo. Cunningham with 23. Down the stretch here, trying to bring it home. It's 101-92.
0: Number 4.
1: On the diamond, Jacob Marcy robs a double in South Florida, 104.3 WQAM.
4: 1-2, hammered high in the air, left center field. Marcy working back to the warning track and the wall. Marcy leaps, and he made the catch. Jacob Marcy goes airborne and takes a double away from Bisaio, high on that wall in left center, and that's out number one.
5: That is the best catch of the year.
0: Number 3.
1: Jalen Williams sends the Thunder crowd into a frenzy with his three-pointer. Here's the call on WWLS 98.1, the sports animal.
6: Freeze behind the play. It's 5-on-4. Taysom to the trailing Holmgren. DJ roll open. And the three-pointer. Count it. Kachinga Thunder Bunny behind his fouled. And one coming. Oh, baby. You got to love it. Thunder by 10. Jay Will with an and one off a tray. In transition.
0: Number 2.
1: A two-run blast from Junior Caminero silences the Fenway faithful. 620 WDAE with the call.
7: Caminero waiting on a 2-1.
8: He swings and launches one. Deep center field. Way up in the air. Headed for the bleachers. It's a line drive. Two-run homer for Junior Caminero. The Rays busted open. It's 8-4. And what a shot by Junior.
0: Number 1.
1: And finally, the Hurricanes storm into Philly to take a commanding series lead. 99.9 the fan.
4: Back across Svechnikov. He's got to go skate to stick. He goes low to high for Goss to spare. Now send it across. They score! It's a power play goal! Andrei Svechnikov! It's the second power play goal of the game, and the Canes have a 3-1 lead here in the third.
1: 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Late finish in San Diego for Cardinals-Padres. First matchup for these two this season. The Cardinals have won 7 of their last 9 games. The Padres have lost 5 of their last 8 games after a strong start this year. We jump ahead to the 7th inning with Mason Wynn at the plate.
9: Here's his pitch. And Wynn goes down the right field line. This has a chance to drop as Castellanos lets it go. It goes by him. Walker's going to score. Mason Wynn goes to second. He's going to go around and he's going to try and go to third. And Mason Wynn is going to go in with an RBI triple. And the Cardinals are on top.
1: 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Cardinals steal the win here 2-1 in San Diego. They've now won 8 of their last 10 games. It's their first time winning 8 or more games in a 10-game span since June of last season, when they also went 8-2. For the Padres, they've now lost 6 of their last 9 games after starting the season 19-9. SportsCenter All Night, ESPN Radio, I'm Chris Burnett. Moving over to the WNBA, set to open its 2026 season on Friday with a trio of games. The league will be celebrating its 30th anniversary this year. There are 4 teams with 7-1 or shorter odds to win the title, according to DraftKings Sportsbook. Leading the way is the Liberty at plus 220, the Aces right behind at plus 390, the Fever at plus 450, and the Dream at plus 650. Sun Liberty get things started at 7:30 p.m. Eastern Time. The Liberty, though, will have to do it without star Sabrina Ionescu, ESPN WNBA analyst Chinne Ogwumike, on Ionescu's absence.
10: Yeah, this is a big blow for the New York Liberty, but I do think that getting Satu Sabally is actually going to help them in this time frame because Brianna Stewart, Satu, they all can bring the ball, they all can dribble, but they will need their point guard. She's someone who has paced the WNBA and made threes the last 5 or so years, and so getting Sabrina back healthy will be important, but take your time. It's still just the beginning of the season.
1: ESPN Analytics gives the Liberty an 85% chance to start the season 1-0 against the Connecticut Sun. 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Expansion is happening. The NCAA men's and women's basketball tournaments are expanding from 68 to 76 teams, starting with the 2027 tournaments. The move will mark a significant shift in one of the hallmark American sporting events. The expansion of the men's tournament would be the biggest since it moved to 64 teams in 1985. Texas Athletic Director Chris Del Conte weighed in with his thoughts last week on ESPN Radio's Amber and Ian when the vote was imminent.
5: There's so many more teams in Division I basketball today, and you're trying to figure out a way to maximize the playoff opportunity. In college basketball, it's not there. And they talk about the expansion of college football. Both equations, you look at the number of participating teams in D1 football to only have 12 is a head scratcher when you start to look at the NBA, Major League Baseball, hockey, where you play this entire season to make a playoff opportunity. Same with basketball. So I understand it. It's going to be a little bit of a change, but I remember back in 85, everyone's going, oh my God, we're going to 48 to 64. What are we doing? It's a perfect number. And then we were at 64 forever, then they added four play-in. So it's all part of it. No big deal.
1: Nearly one-third of the men's field will now play on either Tuesday or Wednesday and feature 24 of the 76 teams. The traditional 64-team bracket will begin early on Thursday as usual. Thanks for staying up all night with us. Coming up next is Unsportsmanlike with Evan Cohen, Michelle Smallman, and Myron Metcalf. 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
11: 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Bang, he got it. 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
26: Game two is over.
2: Cooper. OKC's in command of this series as a one seed against the number four seeded Lakers.
3: This time of year is the purest form of the sport and of the game.
4: How he's responding is how he always responds, which is nothing bothers the guy. 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
2: He's in their midcourt in the series, slicing left. Steps back, fires, he wants three straight away. Give it to him! Cha-ching, and Thunder Money Ball! The reigning MVP has his say, and 20 tonight.
4: We did a great job just staying present, sticking together. We got contributions from everybody. It was great.
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7: 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They win by 15 or more, 125-107. Thunder up 2-0 in the series, 6-0 in the playoffs, along with Michelle Smallman, Myron Metcalf in for Chris Canty today. Evan Cohen with you. Good morning, Smalls. Good morning, Myron, who's dancing already. We love it.
8: Yeah, Myron's feeling the tunes.
26: I mean, it's an American icon, Montel Jordan, you know? So anytime he's on, I love it so much.
7: An American icon. It's yes. Montel Jordan.
26: Yeah. I've been to a concert. You been to a Montel Jordan show?
7: You have to tell me. I went to a Knicks game within the last, 5 years or so, and Montel Jordan performed at halftime at Madison Square Garden. So have I been to a Montel Jordan show?
8: Yes.
7: I have.
8: You've been to a Montel Jordan performance?
26: That kind of just happened to you.
7: Yeah, exactly. Like, I didn't make an effort to it.
26: I bought tickets, right there in the middle of it, with all the other Montel Jordan fans. And we were vibing.
8: So I just Googled him.
7: Yeah. Are you unfamiliar with him?
8: No, I know who he is, obviously.
26: 6'8". He's huge.
8: But I didn't realize he had such a hat collection. I didn't realize that Montel Jordan was killing it in the hat game.
7: Didn't know that either.
26: He is. His fashion sense doesn't get enough credit for that. He should have been at the Met Gala.
7: Mm.
26: You know?
7: When you say hat, baseball hat or
8: Cam
7: Newton hat.
8: It's like, yes, Cam Newton type hats. Yes. Montel Jordan is putting it on.
26: Yeah, Cam Newton wishes he had that Montel Jordan.
7: Wow.
8: And you know, Myron, I'm noticing it's like a very gorgeous chain and hat combo.
26: He really has
8: the accessories on lock.
26: He set the tone for everyone that followed him. Doesn't get enough credit for him.
7: Didn't know this.
8: So wait, Montel Jordan, pioneer.
26: He 100% a pioneer. American icon and pioneer. 100%.
7: Boy, Myron Metcalf is one interesting man, and we love every part of it.
8: I would love to get footage of Myron at the Montel Jordan show.
26: Oh, I was in there vibing. I mean, I was, we were having a good time. He played for like an hour and a half, 2 hours. He only has two songs, but it was fun. He just kept doing encores. He'd be like, I'm leaving. And I'd be like, no, don't leave, Montel. And he'd do This Is How We Do It Again. So it was a fun night.
8: So he just repeated the same song over 100%. And over and over again. Okay.
26: He got like two.
8: Not mad at it.
26: Yeah, he got like two.
7: All right. American icon.
8: That's the famous lane I would like to be in if I was an artist.
26: Yes.
8: Like, I've got one or two songs that really still hit. They stand the test of time.
26: Yeah.
8: And that's it. Because guess what? I bet Montel Jordan can go to the grocery store and he doesn't get bothered or harassed. But then he can also sell out a show. And Myron is there with the lighter being like, encore, encore. Mm. Like, you are niche famous and you have something that you put into the world that resonates with people.
26: Yeah.
8: But you can also still live your life. That is the sweet spot.
7: So you'd rather be Montel Jordan than Michael Jordan?
8: Yes, 100%.
7: Oh, yeah. That's utterly absurd.
8: Why? Well, I'm a fashion icon and a pioneer.
26: Everyone loves Montel. Here's the thing. I don't want you to get people too excited. If he goes on tour, you got to get the tickets fast because they're going to sell out. So don't think you can just wait until the day of the show. You got to jump on it right away.
7: This is ridiculous.
8: You'd rather be Michael Jordan famous than Montel Jordan famous?
7: Yeah, I'd rather be Michael Jordan.
26: No.
7: Are you kidding me?
8: No, too much pressure.
26: You don't have to think about everywhere you go, you know?
8: He's going to have people like you weeping in the produce aisle? I can't have that.
26: Yeah.
8: Can't have that.
26: Yeah.
8: I need to pick out my lettuce and get pushing, you know?
26: Yeah. You wouldn't like that, Evan.
7: Yeah, I don't know that Michael goes to the grocery store. Just throwing that out there.
26: Yeah.
8: But don't you want to live a life where you obviously are meaningful to people? I'm talking about if you're famous and your work is respected and appreciated, but also that you're not harassed every day. Like, imagine Timothée Chalamet and Kylie Jenner.
7: I'm sorry, what's his name?
26: Chalamet. Tim Chalamet.
7: Tim Chamolet.
8: Is trying to get a slice after the Knicks game.
26: Yeah, I think he can't go.
1: I don't agree.
8: He can't go without people taking photos of him.
26: No, but he wears a hat. That's the problem. No, he would go and he'd be like, "Hey, I'm here, everybody." Like, he likes that stuff.
8: I don't know. And maybe you do, but at some point, I think you might just want to be able to go somewhere and be a real human being. Well, and there's a certain level of fame where, in today's world, where everyone has a camera and everyone's to document that they see you or met you, you just can't exist in a normal way.
26: Well, it's like I live near Cisco, right? Cisco. So,
1: you know, talking about the artist or like the food company?
26: No, Cisco, the artist.
1: Okay.
26: He lives here in Minnesota. So, like, I've seen
1: he
26: him.
1: He does?
26: Yeah, he does.
1: I didn't know that.
26: At one point, Cisco and Master P lived in the same neighborhood. That's a true story, right?
1: In Minnesota.
26: In Minnesota. Like, Cisco lives here.
8: This is the greatest piece of information I've ever gotten.
26: So, one time, I'm out, right? I'm out with some buddies, and I see him. He's in a hoodie trying not to be Cisco. And I'm like, "Yo, Cisco." And he was sort of like, "Hey, man, you can't do that. You're going to start a commotion, you know, because he's that famous." But he also is not so famous that he can't hang out with the people. So
8: Does he still have the silver hair?
26: Oh, yeah. And he's like, he
8: wants people to know he's Cisco.
26: 4'3". And he's much shorter than I realized he was. But yeah, Cisco lives here. I'd rather be Cisco.
1: Than who? Michael Jordan?
26: Yeah, I'd rather be Cisco.
1: He'd rather be Thong Song Guy than Michael Jordan.
26: Any day of the week.
8: Because that song.
26: Yeah.
8: Come on.
1: How do we have that so ready to go?
26: You can do it.
1: I may throw it a JJ Redick sound that we don't have as ready to go as the Thong Song with Jovante.
8: Jovante's on the ones and twos, okay? He had Cisco
26: ready. He heard Cisco and he was like, okay, wait a minute. At some point
1: within the next couple of minutes, I'm going to throw it a JJ Redick sound. Can I confidently say that that will be played as quickly as the Thong Song?
8: No.
1: I don't think I can. Because Nuno has a whole thing now where he has TV play the sound and it takes like a split second. You wouldn't notice it, but we notice it as hosts in our ear. That did not take a split second. Thong Song ready to go. Well, JJ Redick Lakers after a loss last night may or may not be ready to go.
26: It's on his playlist. I understand. You got to have Cisco ready.
8: Especially in the summertime. The sun is shining. We're on our way outside.
26: To Thong Song moment. This is his moment. Next couple months, Cisco's back.
8: See, but wouldn't you rather have a song like this that everybody knows?
26: Yes.
8: And everybody vibes to. And when this comes on, if you're at the function.
26: Yeah. Oh.
8: And this comes on, it's like, stop talking.
26: Yes.
8: We've got to vibe right now. But it's Cisco can still go out.
1: Because if Michael Jordan walked in, you'd leave then as a result. I mean, what are you guys saying?
26: It's a lot, though. I've been at games with Michael Jordan, like where he was there. And it was blocking off sections, security. I can't imagine it's a fun experience.
8: When I was at Illinois, his son played basketball there.
26: I was there, too. That's where I saw him.
8: Myron.
26: That's where I saw
8: the same games at the same time.
26: We may have been.
8: Oh, my God. Invisible string. Look at this.
26: We may have been.
1: What?
8: Invisible string.
26: Yeah.
1: I don't know what that means.
8: The invisible string theory. It's like when you are existing in your life and someone else concurrently is like in your orbit and you don't really know them, but the string is aligning for you guys to meet. Kind of like me and you at the basketball game that one time.
1: No, we went together.
8: We didn't go together. I just met you there.
1: We literally sat in rows next to each other talking. And I literally, yesterday, go back in the podcast. We did the whole thing. Nice to meet you. Nice to see you. Don't ever say nice to meet you.
8: Oh, yeah,
1: I said to her the next time we met, hey, good to see you. She said, nice to meet you. I said, we literally went to an NBA game together.
8: We did not go together, Myron.
1: Yes, we did.
26: Michelle, did you violate your own rule? Oh, nice to meet you?
8: Well, we had a... Here's the thing, Myron. Here's the thing. We were at the Super Bowl in Houston.
1: Mm-hmm.
8: I was a producer at the time, and I went to the game with George Sedano, and I believe Steve Cerruti was there, too.
1: Yeah, he was.
8: Shout out to Cerruti.
1: Yep.
8: And obviously George. Shout out to George, too.
1: How many shout outs? Shout out to Cam's girlfriend, too. It was her birthday yesterday.
8: Hannah, like the darling of the internet. Everyone very excited that Cam Hart launched yesterday. But anyway, we go to a Rockets game, and George knows Evan. And so we were at the game, and I was introduced to Evan. It's not as if we met at a restaurant before. We broke bread. We got in the transportation together.
1: You didn't remember it. It's fine.
26: But it was like an encounter. I mean, you all met, though.
8: We met.
1: And talked.
26: Yeah.
1: But she doesn't remember.
8: No, I do.
1: Anyway, you know what? I just got word from Nuno. We need a couple of minutes to get the JJ Redick sound ready to go.
8: Yeah, Cisco was on the board.
1: Yeah, Cisco. So Nuno said, you know what? We're gonna have to rack this up because we need time to get this J.J. Redick sound because the Lakers get blown out last night. Mm. They had a halftime lead. They end up getting blown out in the game. Terrible third quarter. But all they did afterwards was complain. And what they were complaining about was stunning. Yeah. It's as stunning as Cisco with silver hair rocking around Minnesota. We will get to that after I tell you all about PayPal. Joel Embiid, get on it. You want Smalls to go to the game tonight in Philly.
8: I will be there,
1: you
8: Joel.
1: You said you would PayPal people to come to the game and give them tickets to the game. 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
7: 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OKC up 2-0 over the Los Angeles Lakers in the postseason. OKC up 2-0. Detroit up 2-0 over Cleveland, which we will get to in just a couple of minutes, along with Michelle Smallman, Myron Metcalf, Evan Cohen here on ESPN Radio, ESPN 2, NBA playoffs on ESPN Radio. 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Myron in for CeCe. You hear Myron with Matt Jones, Matt and Myron, Sundays, 10 a.m. Eastern here on ESPN Radio. So, blowout win last night, or it kind of became a blowout win. Wasn't a blowout the whole way. Lakers were up early in this game and up at halftime. Third quarter goes in favor of Oklahoma City, 36-22. And Austin Reaves is 31, LeBron is 23. Thunder do what they do. We're balanced scoring all across the board, led by SGA, who still hasn't had like this dominant performance here, with 22. Chet at 22. A.J. Mitchell, who's starting for Jalen Williams, at 20. Jared McCain, no big deal, off the bench, sell high. Yeah, okay, Philadelphia. Yeah, you couldn't use him. And shout out to Blake Griffin. Last night on Prime, post-game, you know what he said? They had Jared McCain on, and Blake Griffin says to him, they didn't sell high enough. Oh, baby. Let's go. Let's... Yeah. Ridiculous.
8: You love
7: that. Oh, I love that. But here's the storyline, the real storyline. J.J. Redick, post-game, head coach of the Lakers, had this to say on the lack of foul calls that LeBron James gets...
17: LeBron has the worst whistle of any star player I've ever seen. I mean, I've been with him 2 years now. You know, there's, again, the smaller guys, because they can be theatric, they typically draw more fouls. And the bigger players that are, you know, built like LeBron, it's hard for them. But he gets clobbered, and he got clobbered again tonight a bunch. And that's not like a new thing. That's not specific to this crew or, you know, this this series. He gets fouled a lot that doesn't happen. I mean, guy gets hit on the head more than any player I've seen on drives, and it rarely gets called. So,
7: I have never seen an eye roll like the one I just saw from one Michelle Smallman. Oh, man. Why?
8: I'm just kind of sick of the collective commentary about officiating.
18: Yeah.
8: Whether it's Jaylen Brown, J.J. Redick, it's been a theme so far this postseason. Even Donovan Mitchell mentioned it. I don't like it, especially in the wake of a loss. And I know that that's when you're going to talk about it, right? We talked about saying things like this to influence the next game, or to say things like this to get your point of view across. But it just never lands the way that these athletes and coaches expect it to, with people like us, the fans, the media, the collective watching the game, when it comes after a loss. I'm sorry, it doesn't.
18: Yeah, I don't understand when coaches say we're never going to make excuses, and then they spent an entire press conference making excuses.
8: Mm-hmm.
18: I mean, LeBron James has been a 6'9", 270-pound tank for the duration of his career. You think people are missing fouls on LeBron? I mean, he's drawn more fouls than anybody. That is a gift he has. So to suggest he is not getting calls, it just sounds like whining from J.J. Redick and the Lakers. And I thought that was beneath them. Apparently, it's not.
7: I just can't believe we're talking about LeBron not getting the benefit of the doubt and not getting calls. I mean, really? Has LeBron been somebody that has been officiated poorly in NBA history? Am I missing something here?
18: No, JJ is going out to stand up for his guy. I mean, they did the weird huddle after the game, which I've never seen in basketball.
7: Oh, yeah, let's talk about that. Let's talk about that. So the game ends, and this is before. So JJ says that post game. Then the game ends. What Myron is referring to is like the Lakers are huddling, almost like they had a Microsoft Outlook invite, calendar invite. Hey, we've got a meeting with the refs right after the game. Can we quickly hurry up this 48 minutes? I got to hop over to this other meeting that's 5 minutes away. And I think they got this catered. They're all sitting there. Like, they have the bottled water. They have those weird pads and, like, the pens that you use. And then you put in your bag. And you're like, where did this come from? Oh, yeah, it's from that meeting I had months ago.
18: Yeah.
7: It was the weirdest thing. And post-game, Austin Reaves discussed the interaction that Myron was talking about. This meeting they had with the referees.
19: I felt like I was respectful to all of them all night. I mean, there's a million times in the past I've said way worse stuff. And when we were doing the whole tip ball, when they were switching spots. I wanted to get on the other side because they had a guy on the other side who was just trying to keep an advantage. And he turned around and just yelled at my face. I just thought it was disrespectful. The whole time that was going on over there, I don't think he said much to them. I think he stepped in and said something. At the end of the day, grown men, and I just didn't feel like he needed to yell in my face like that. I told him that I wasn't disrespectful. I told him if I did that to him first, I would have got a tech. I feel like the only reason I didn't get a tech is because I knew he was in the wrong. I felt disrespected.
1: Now, Myron, to be fair, in that little get-together, LeBron was standing there but didn't seem to say a word. So actually, you got to leave him out of this in some way. Like, he actually did not get involved in this. But what did you make of all of that?
26: I mean, is this the Los Angeles Lakers or a seventh-grade gym class? Like, what are y'all talking about? Like, I've never seen a team get the privilege of being able to huddle around a referee and have sort of this side conversation after a game. I think my other thought, Michelle, was you're Austin Reeves. Right? You have had some remarkable moments, paid a lot of money, probably going to get a giant deal this offseason. Mm-hmm. But, like, what sort of special respect do these guys expect to get? At the end of the day, you gave up a giant run with SGA sideline with his fourth foul. You had opportunities to try to win this game. You had a lead at halftime. You were the ones that didn't finish. So I think to blame this on officiating, the Lakers just sound like they're whining. And their whole mantra has been all season, that's not what we are. No excuses. Well, why the excuses now?
8: Yeah, I don't know why the excuses. And it doesn't land well. Also, the Lakers were called for 26 fouls in game two. The Thunder were called for 21.
26: Yeah.
8: 26 to 21.
26: Yeah.
1: Are you saying a lot or a little? Well, I'm confused.
8: I don't think that's a massive disparity.
26: Oh, okay. No, it's not.
1: Yeah.
8: For them to be making such a deal about this post-game, if you actually are looking at the number of fouls that were called in this game, it is not all that lopsided.
1: Let me ask you a question. If J.J. Redick was back to... J.J. Redick has not been good as a Lakers coach. I think he's been great as a Lakers coach. With literally no experience other than what Myron said, seventh grade gym class. Like, he was literally coaching his kids in middle school or elementary school here in New York, in Brooklyn. He's been unbelievable. If J.J. Redick today was going to join us in his old role as an analyst, and a coach said what he said, what would his reaction have been?
26: He'd say he was whining.
8: Then he would have crushed him.
26: Yeah.
1: I think he would have crushed him.
26: He would have.
1: He crushed Doc Rivers all the time. I know there was personal stuff from his days with the Clippers, but I mean, I'm just saying, like, what are we doing here? And the other part that's going to be bothersome to me is the NBA is going to shoot themselves in the foot if all of a sudden in Game 3 in L.A. on Saturday night, a game you'll hear right here on ESPN Radio, if every call goes to the Lakers,
26: yeah,
1: right, Myron? Then you got a problem.
26: Well, which I think that's what they're angling for, right? Like, to me, I don't think J.J. Redick was speaking on his own. I think that was LeBron giving him marching orders to go out and tell the public, hey, we didn't get the foul calls. LeBron's not getting the foul calls. They're trying to set the tone for Game 3. But I don't think that was why they lost. Like, you just got outplayed by a better team. Like, how come you didn't capitalize early in the second half with SGA out? SGA has four fouls, I think 86 seconds or 88 seconds into the second half, and you couldn't capitalize. Talk about the basketball, Michelle. That's my thing. Don't make this about foul calls. Tell me why you weren't able to compete after having a lead at halftime. That, to me, is the real conversation.
8: Yes, but also, they're going against the defending champs, a team that is so formidable, so deep, that based on what we have seen so far, does not feel like they have a chance. So why not try to influence the calls in Game 3? Truly, I mean, I know that we're sitting here saying it's grating, we're surprised, especially because it's the Lakers, especially because it's LeBron. But on the other side of the coin, they kind of need every little thing that they can get in Game 3 to even have a chance at this.
1: Well, and J.J. Redick gave them a little bit of advice post-game in terms of calling the fouls on the Oklahoma City Thunder.
17: I sarcastically said the other day they were the most disruptive team without fouling. I mean, they have a few guys that foul on every possession, and all the good defenses do. SGA gets like a touch foul, I guess, on the drive. There was a stretch where four straight possessions, our guys got absolutely clobbered, trying to make an entry pass to Jackson, and Jalen Williams is grabbing his jersey with both arms. That's a turn. Like, it just... They're hard enough to play. They're hard enough to play. You've got to be able to just call it if they foul, and they do foul.
1: You know what?
7: I hadn't gotten to the place that you both have gotten to, and now I'm there. Like, I can't do this anymore with the officiating stuff.
8: It's too much.
7: Like, I like to talk about the basketball, obviously. We all do. I like to talk about the transactional stuff, the drama, right? Like, oh, this happens and that could happen, whatever. I don't want to talk about referees. I don't. I have no interest in talking about referees, Myron. And it's every damn post game. It's just talking about referees.
26: And,

0: every damn post game that's just talking about referees.
1: And not about the big run they gave up. And I'll keep saying it. SGA is on the bench with four fouls. That's your moment.
0: SGA hasn't been great here. Like, they've actually negated him a little bit. And Oklahoma City is so damn deep and so damn good that if you said to J.J. Redick, hey, A.J. Mitchell and Jared McCain, can you stop them? Yeah, we're good. Well, you didn't.
2: When like, Shea returned in the fourth, Myron, just to emphasize your point, the Thunder led by 13.
1: Exactly.
2: They were up by 13 when he came
0: back.
2: They
0: did better.
1: Was A.J. Mitchell on the scouting report? Did you know Jared McCain could shoot? Like, to me, that's what I want to hear from J.J. Redick. Tell me about the gaps and the misses in your defensive game plan, because that's what cost you that game. OKC is great, but they had an opportunity to win this game, and they couldn't do it. That's the real story.
0: Smalls, what's the definition of insanity? Do we know?
2: When you keep doing the same thing over and over again, and you expect a different result, that is insanity.
0: 17 years in a row. NBA teams are utterly insane. We will get to that after Smalls has this from RK.
2: If you wake up early like I do, but you still want to go out, you want to enjoy your life, have a little fun, but you definitely don't want to or can't feel it the next morning, you need RK Zero Proof. 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
3: We're not in this position if it isn't for him. 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
4: 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As the Detroit Pistons have taken a commanding 2-0 series lead over the Cleveland Cavaliers, the 107-97 victory last night. 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Along with Michelle Smallman, Myron Metcalf in for Chris Canty today. Evan Cohen with you. And what a unique series this is for our show, because I'm looking directly at Cavs fan number one, Rob Lorenzo, our social and digital maven. And all of the audio you hear played today by one Jovante Lawrence, a diehard Pistons fan with a big smile on his face as his team, in a way, needed 3-1. Needed to be down 3-1. The Detroit Pistons, what a blessing, Smalls, for them to be down 3-1 the way it was. And we'll get to the insanity part of this in a second, because it's not them. But Cade goes for 25 and 10 last night. I think Tobias Harris has been great. Jalen Duren, obviously, in terms of the rebounding. Duncan Robinson, Danish Jenkins off the bench. Like, this team has fire. They have life. They were down in the fourth quarter. Whatever, we're good. Come back and win the game by 10 points. 2-0 lead. 92% of teams with the 2-0 lead win a series. They needed 3-1 against Orlando.
5: It obviously was a galvanizing moment for them. It obviously forced them to focus and lock in a different way. I totally agree with you, Evan. I think that having their backs up against the wall force them to recalibrate in a different way. Also, in watching this game, I'm like, less than 2 months ago, Cade had a collapsed lung. Think about it. Less than 2 months ago, we were talking about Cade Cunningham having a collapsed lung.
4: And maybe that was 3-1, by the way. I'm sorry to interrupt, but maybe the ramp up was that time, and that's why they were losing. You know what I'm saying? Because now he's fully healthy.
5: Maybe, but still, it's hard to believe that we were talking about him dealing with something so severe from a health standpoint and wondering how that would not only impact his game, but impact the Pistons moving forward. And then he puts up 25 last night and they take a 2-0 series lead versus a good Cavs team.
6: Yeah, I mean, teams don't usually bounce back once they're moved into sort of that fraudulent category that the Pistons were in. Top seed, you're not showing up against the Magic. All of the doubters are saying, I told you so. Then they're down by 24 in that game six, and they come back, and they remind themselves of who they are. And I think now they're playing some of their best basketball. I mean, this is the team that they were at their peak in the regular season, and they're going to be hard to beat no matter who they face.
4: Let's go to the insanity part of this. So Cleveland last night was led by Donovan Mitchell, 31 points, 6 rebounds, 3 assists. Jared Allen had 22. But the story of this game for the Cavs and the story for the last 17 years has been the same in the postseason. James Harden's postseason struggles. Last night, 37 minutes, 10 points, 3 of 13 from the floor, 0 of 4 from behind the arc. But the big number that everyone talks about, 4 turnovers. How many field goals made? 3. How many turnovers? 4. This has gotten to a place of utter absurdity. This was his 20th playoff game, shooting 25% or less. Now, give him credit. He's always in the playoffs, and he always plays. I will give him credit on that. Through 2 games in this series, he has 9 field goals made and 11 turnovers, and he's shooting 9.1% from behind the arc. In the fourth quarter, he had 0 points, 0 of 1 field goals, and a minus 9 in terms of plus-minus. His 30th playoff game in his career with more turnovers than field goals made. This is the insanity part. I want to be very clear. This is no longer on James Harden. If Kenny Atkinson, the head coach of the Cleveland Cavaliers, continues to play this guy in big moments, you are going to lose. Because the Clippers did it before you, the Sixers did it before them, the Nets did it before them, and the Thunder did it before them. This is now officially on Kenny Atkinson, the head coach of the Cleveland Cavaliers. This is no longer on James Harden. This is a given, Smalls. This is a fact. This is what he is in the postseason. He's unplayable down the stretch.
5: But it's so hard to remove him from the equation because he's so talented. And you want to think at some point that you'll see regular season James Harden be that way in the playoffs. And I know you're shaking your head, but it's hard. You acquire a talent like James Harden and make him part of the equation because you think it's going to help contribute in a meaningful way to you ultimately winning a championship. I don't know what it is. Does he need to, like, sage himself? Do we need to call a witch? Like, I don't understand why this time of year consistently he falls up short in a big way. The missed shots, the turnovers. It's, Myron, even though it's expected, it's still shocking.
6: More turnovers than field goals through two games in this series. Like, you bring him on because you think he's the answer to making you a contender. They also brought him along because they want to convince Donovan Mitchell to stay in Cleveland and sign a big extension, which I don't think that's going very well. I don't think you sideline him down the stretch. I don't know what your option is. You're kind of stuck with James Harden. This is what you agreed to. I blame the people who thought this would be different. I don't blame James Harden. I don't blame Kenny Atkinson. I blame fans who thought for some reason James Harden was going to show up as a different player in the postseason. This is exactly who he is and who he has been. To your point, Evan, why did we expect something else?
4: So is this then on Kobe Altman, general manager, team president, whatever his exact title is, but he's in charge? He's done a good job, but is this on him now?
6: But, like, so you go back to that trade, right? Darius Garland has a lot of injuries. He's clearly not the guy who's going to get you to that next level. I think that was fair, even though he was a young player. I understand why you bring on James Harden, who is one of the best players we've seen in this league, at least in the regular season, because you hope he is the answer. That part, you know, I don't fault him for that. But you also knew what you were going to get in the postseason. James Harden thinks he's the superstar he was 10 years ago, 15 years ago, right? He doesn't know how to adjust in moments like that. He just tries to shoot his way through it, and that, to me, is to the detriment of his team. But that's always been the case with James Harden. You get the James Harden experience when you add him to your roster.
4: But that's not what he did last night. That's the crazy part. Like, historically, you are correct, Myron, right? When you're talking about his Houston days. There was a game in Houston against Golden State where they missed, as a team, not just him, 27 straight three-pointers in a game. And they kept shooting them, okay? And so last night, it was not taking shots. It's at 103-97 with 52-plus seconds to go in the game. He, like, can't dribble. And this is the thing. You say you thought he was the answer. If you're Kobe Altman, if you're the Cavs, you thought James Harden was the answer. What's the question for him to be the answer? Because if the question is, how do we improve in the postseason, in what world would James Harden be that answer? James Harden is going to be in the Hall of Fame. James Harden should be in the Hall of Fame. James Harden has played 17 years in the NBA. You know how many times he's been in the postseason, I believe? 17. You know how unreal that is? You give him all the credit in the world for that. But he has enough of a sample size for you to realize he cannot play in those moments. I don't know what the reason. I don't know if it's mental. I don't know if it's physical. He cannot play in those moments.
6: Evan, you're not gonna sideline James Harden down if you're Cleveland.
4: So then, like, just lose, Myron.
6: Who do they turn to, though? I mean, that's the thing. Like, who you turn to?
4: Okay, good. I'm glad you asked that. Okay, you want a closing lineup if you're Cleveland. If you're gonna stay on the court with the two bigs, right, Allen and Mobley, which that, in theory, should be your advantage.
6: Allen just showed up last night for the first time in this series, by the way. So, I mean, it wasn't like he was great.
4: Yeah, but he was great in the in game seven for Cleveland. And again, I'm going to destroy our friend Emmett Golden, who we love. So I'm going to – Emmett, Mobley for Giannis. You said you wouldn't do it. Mobley last night, 9 points and one rebound as a 6'11" big. Are you kidding me? So you want the closing lineup? Well, that's pretty easy. Dennis Schroeder and Max Strus are not afraid of the moment. So there's two guys. I would much rather, late in the game, I'd much rather Dennis Schroeder in the postseason than James Harden. I'd much rather Max Strus in the postseason than James Harden. Neither of those two players are anywhere close to the kind of player that James Harden is. Let's not get that twisted. This is not the career. This is not the ability, Smalls. This is, Myron asked the question, in that moment, who? Because you can't present the problem without the solution. Problem Harden, solution either one of those two guys.
5: Sure, but that's still a really difficult decision to remove a talent like James Harden from the equation in a consequential moment, even if you have the data points, because there's going to be somebody who's like, you know what, he's due.
4: For 17 years? He's due for 17 years.
5: But there's somebody that is going to say, I know how talented he is, and that I believe in him, that he's going to be able to overcome the moment. And the data is there, but I'm just telling you, there's going to be somebody that is weirdly too nervous to not have him in that situation, even though time and time again he hasn't delivered in that situation.
6: I mean, if you play Max Strus and Dennis Schroeder in the fourth quarter, right, you start that as your lineup, Evan. Kenny Atkinson should call his realtor before he starts the fourth quarter and say, put my house on the market. Because to me, people are going to call for your firing no matter what. If James Harden isn't in the game, people are going to say, what are you doing? James Harden is going to be still your best way to win.
4: Why would anyone say, what are you doing, Murray, when he stinks in those moments?
6: Because the two guys you mentioned haven't shown up 17 years, or they haven't been these clutch players that you described. And they've had moments. I still think James Harden is your best option, even though he plays poorly in these moments. I don't think this is what you're stuck with. The highs and lows of James Harden, that is the experience, unfortunately. But I don't think you just bench him in the fourth quarter and pretend he doesn't exist. I don't think that's a winning play either.
5: Is there any other athlete that you can think of that so consistently, for lack of a better term, has the yips in the playoffs?
4: That never got out.
6: Historically.
4: A-Rod had it, then got out of it.
5: Yeah, that never got out of it.
4: Manning had it, got out of it.
5: Because this is what I'm saying. I think so many people
4: Sergio?
5: Just assume he's at some point going to figure it out and break out of this, even though it's been almost 2 decades.
4: Yeah, I don't assume that at this point anymore, honestly. Yeah, I don't know.
5: But they do, because he's out there.
4: I mean, Connor McDavid gets to the Cup Finals. So you can't really say, like, they just don't win, but, I mean, it's ridiculous.
5: Like, I'm just curious if we're witnessing something that is pretty singular in sports.
4: Without it ever changing.
5: Yes, that's what I'm saying.
4: Yeah, and right now, it hasn't changed, and I don't know that anyone's picking the Cavs to come back in this series, and if they do, if you do think the Cavs can come back in the series, you would do so because you believe in Donovan Mitchell, or for whatever reason you don't believe in the Detroit Pistons. Not because you're going to sit there and say, you know what Harden's going to do? He's going to carry them for the next 4 games out of 5.
6: No, whatever game at home, though. Because, I mean, they've been good at home. I mean,
4: yeah, they haven't won a game on the road in the playoffs.
6: Yeah.
4: That's a problem when you don't have home court advantage.
6: Yeah.
4: Coming up, Smalls, you may be able to sleep better starting Monday. You know why? Your nightmare could be over. We'll get to that next. We're on Sportsmanlike, presented by Progressive Insurance.
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0: 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Smalls, it may finally be over for you. It may finally be over. You may finally not have to deal with all of the rumors around Aaron Rodgers anymore.
1: We're getting closer to a
0: We think. 93.7 in Pittsburgh reported, and as well as Ian Rappaport, NFL Network, that it seems like Aaron Rodgers is going to show up to Pittsburgh this weekend and likely play for them this year and likely sign a contract relatively soon. There is no agreement between the Steelers and Rodgers at this time, sources told ESPN. But it seems like maybe it's going to be over for you in terms of the speculation. Maybe. Do you believe it or do you not believe this now?
1: Until the ink is dry, I am not going to believe it, and I'm not going to put anything past him. Because couldn't you see him being there? He's photographed there, and then we come in here next week and the deal's still not done.
2: Seems possible. Yeah. Well, then it seems possible.
1: Right?
2: For sure.
0: Oh, it's Aaron Rodgers.
2: Yeah.
1: This is what I'm saying. So we're all hypothesizing that it could almost be done, that he could almost be back. Again, what was the holdup? Why after the draft? If you knew this was inevitable, that this was always going to be the outcome, why couldn't have you signed earlier?
2: I mean, he's probably someplace without Wi-Fi on a retreat. I mean, you probably can't get to him and even know what he's thinking half the time. So
1: You know what's cool about that? Is you could always communicate before you go to said place without Wi-Fi and be like, listen, I'm going to be off the grid for a while. Why don't we just make this official before
0: you want the out-of-office email?
2: I don't know that he tells everybody he's leaving. I think he just kind of goes. But, I mean, I think it's an important move. For year one with Mike McCarthy to have some sense of stability at that position.
0: Well, it's interesting. This whole thing, Mike McCarthy and Aaron Rodgers, is a great kind of end of the Aaron Rodgers story partnership. I have yet to understand why it's a great story for the Steelers. Myron, you're from the state of Wisconsin originally. Yeah. I think Aaron Rodgers and Mike McCarthy's partnership is better for the Packers than it is the Steelers. Because I think it ties a bow on that era. And obviously, Smalls, you're a Packers fan. But it ties a bow on that era in a way of no beef anymore. Everybody's good. One day, Rodgers is going to get his jersey retired here. Rodgers is going to come back happily ever after. And guess who's going to be the one speaking and saying, Packers fans, ladies and gentlemen, Aaron Rodgers, Mike McCarthy, who still lives in Green Bay, even though he's from Pittsburgh. Like, this is an awesome story of these two reunite for the Packers. Why is it an awesome story for the Steelers?
2: Well, I mean, it's the start of a new chapter, right? I think certainly there's nostalgia if you're a Packers fan about those two getting together because it didn't end well, right? Clearly there was a rift between those two. They both went their separate ways ultimately. But I think if you're the Steelers, after what happened with Mike Tomlin, you just want to see if there's another pairing that maybe can put you in a different position in the postseason. Can you maybe be a contender consistently if Aaron Rodgers can play at a very high level and Mike McCarthy can coach at a high level? So I think it matters to the Steelers as well.
1: But is it the start of a new chapter if it's the same guy, same approach, kind of similar timeline? Is it a new chapter if you're still bringing back a quarterback that is not the answer for the future, a guy who made you wait around to sign, made you wait around again, even though you publicly said, it's going to be different this time, we're going to have an answer early, and guess what you didn't? We're in May. And is it the start of a new chapter if you kind of know what your ceiling is going to be capped at?
0: Yeah, it's an interesting new chapter, like as the angle or theme for this.
2: Yeah.
0: To me, I'm a Mike McCarthy fan. I'm thrilled that Mike McCarthy is a head coach in the NFL. I think he deserves to be.
1: Especially where he has roots, I think it's going to be great.
0: 100%. Okay. I think Mike McCarthy is the head coach of the Steelers because they still want Mike Tomlin to be the head coach of the Steelers.
1: So it's as close to Tomlin as you can get.
0: Yeah, there's
2: is that a good thing?
0: Well, okay, so let's get into this, Myron. There's a group of coaches that I always associate with one another. Sean Payton, John Harbaugh, Mike McCarthy, and Mike Tomlin. I think all their resumes are very similar. Michelle Lake may like one better than the other. Myron may like the other. Canty may like another. Whatever. But they're all four similar-ish resumes. And if the Pittsburgh Steelers, once Mike Tomlin said, I'm done, wanted to go in a different direction, I'm thrilled for Mike McCarthy, and I think he'll do a good job. But I also don't think that's going in a different direction. I think they hired the same coach, but just the offensive version of him. And thus, they're continuing what happened last year with Rodgers.
1: Yes, but it sounds, on the surface, like the perfect solution to the problem. Mm-hmm. Mike Tomlin was respected. Guys wanted to play for him. He won at the highest level. He was consistently extracting the best out of his guys to put them in a position to win because they had winning seasons and they were going to the playoffs. The issue for the Steelers was that they could not solve the question at quarterback post Ben Roethlisberger. So you think, okay, we have a guy in Mike McCarthy who's from here. He understands the Steelers' way. He understands what football means to this place and to these people.
0: No doubt.
1: He also is a winner at the highest level. But guess what? Unlike Mike Tomlin, he's offensive-minded. He can get the best out of a quarterback. I have seen him do it consistently throughout his career, time and time again. So he gives us that stability, that baseline of excellence, while also seemingly being able to provide answers to the problem. Except you're not giving him the tools to solve the answer to the problem.
0: So let me ask you a question on that then. Would they have been better off if Rodgers just said, I'm good, I'm going to walk away?
1: No, they would have been better off if they were the adults in the room and said, last year was great. You were not a distraction. You were consistent. We had a wonderful season with you. But we are starting a new era of Steelers football. We have to be disruptors for ourselves. We have to break out of this pattern for ourselves. It has nothing to do with you or the experience that we had with you. We have to go in a different direction. Even if it seems on the surface like it might stumble a little bit, we have to start preparing ourselves for the future. And unfortunately, you're at the stage in your career where you're not the future.
2: But there was no future option, I think, Michelle. Like, this was not a good draft for quarterbacks. It wasn't a great offseason for free agent quarterbacks. Like, I don't know where you turn to me if you're the Steelers. Like, if you told me there was an immediate answer, if they could assign someone who ultimately changes things for them right away, fine. But I don't know that they had that because of the weak draft class and the free agent pool. So you're kind of stuck with Aaron Rodgers, and at least you know who he is and who he can be, and Mike McCarthy knows that better than anyone. I think, Evan, you hit something that I think is important. What is a good job for Mike McCarthy in year one and Aaron Rodgers? I don't know the answer to that question.
1: What do you think? A good job for Mike McCarthy? What'd you say, Myron?
2: What's a good job for Mike McCarthy and Aaron Rodgers? What can they do to be set when someone says that's a good job?
0: Yeah, so because I believe that his tenure is an extension of the Mike Tomlin tenure, a winning record. That's it. Like, and there are some franchises in sports that will never bottom out. And I don't blame them for that. It doesn't mean you're going to ever get yourself closer to winning a Super Bowl, but they will never, ever, ever bottom out. And I don't believe the Pittsburgh Steelers are ever going to bottom out. Ever. And that's why they did what they did. We're unsportsmanlike.
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2: The MJ stuff is so tired, and it's everybody in sports radio needs to retire that conversation. Like,
10: I agree.
2: It's so easy, it's simple, and we don't have any new conversations. It's the same old, same old. What the real conversation is whether or not we're watching the greatest post-40 performance in sports history. I think that's the case with LeBron this year. This is the greatest performance by an athlete over the age of 40 that we have ever seen. And that's no disrespect to all the greats. I'm a huge boxing fan. George Foreman won the heavyweight championship at 45. Ted Williams, I believe, hit 316 at age 41. You know, you look at Nolan Ryan and some of the other greats. There have been a bunch of incredible performances by athletes 40 and over. I don't think we've seen anything like what we witnessed this year with LeBron James. He is the greatest athlete over the age of 40 that we have ever seen on this planet.
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12: He was sports side.
10: Wow, I thought I saw Greeny.
2: By the way, is Chamblee too much? Is Timothy Chamblee?
10: What's his name?
2: Tim Chamblee? What's his name? Timothy. Is it Chamblee?
10: No, Chalamet.
2: He's with Kendall Jenner.
10: Kylie. He's not in every part of this room.
2: Is it Timothy Chamblee? Chalamet. That's his name, right? Chalamet. Okay. Yeah, I saw him in Kendall Jenner.
1: Kylie.
10: It's Kylie.
2: Oh.
10: You know the sneaky best part?
2: Jenner.
10: At what point, Myron Medcalf in for Candy today, along with Michelle Smallman, Evan Cohen with you.
1: Oh, my favorite.
10: At one point, you added an R to his last name.
1: Chalamet.
10: Where did they? How did Timothy Chalamet, who Myron said his name every which way, but then he added a letter.
1: And I think my favorite part is at the end, he finally gets Chalamet, and it says he was there with Kendall.
10: He gets the wrong sister.
2: It's a lot of Jenners. I get them confused. There's two.
10: There's actually only two. There's only two that are of age for him to be able to date. Okay.
1: But in Myron's defense, they do have names that start with the same letter.
2: And they look like twins, don't they? They look like twins?
1: They look similar.
2: Right?
1: They have dark hair.
2: They look like twins, I feel like.
10: Yes, I agree, but I wouldn't say they look like twins at all. I mean, they look like sisters. I don't think they look like twins.
2: Yeah.
10: Right?
2: No, I gotta know.
10: Why am I getting a look from you? What did I do wrong now?
1: Nothing.
10: Clearly something.
2: I got
1: enough. No.
2: Okay. I do think he's a lot at games, though.
1: A lot?
2: Yeah. I mean.
1: Why? He's just cheering on his team. He's excited. The Knicks are in the playoffs. They're looking great.
2: Yeah, no, I get that. That's
1: courtside
2: fun.
1: At MSG. He's on Celebrity Row.
2: Yeah.
1: What, do you want him to be nonchalant?
2: Nah, just it's becoming a bit much to me. You know, like, maybe it's just that the camera shows him 120 times a game. Like, they just keep going to him to see, like, his reaction.
1: Oh, but, so you're giving him the Taylor Swift treatment.
2: Yes, like, I am.
1: I'm
2: that's
1: sick
2: what it is.
1: Of seeing these celebrities at the game.
2: That's what, I mean, him specifically. I think we see him more than anybody else at Knicks games.
0: More
1: than Stiller?
0: I think it's endearing. Yeah. And the Taylor Swift thing is an interesting comment. I want to get to that in a second, of course. Myron Metcalf getting the job done, just like Granger, offering the professional-grade products you need to get the job done with fast delivery you can depend on and access to technical product experts ready to help you. You know what? I like Chalamet, whatever he called him, and Stiller at the Knicks games because I feel like I could go up to them and be like, who do you think they should use as the backup point guard? Deuce McBride or Jose Alvarado? And they'll have takes about it.
1: Yeah.
0: This is not like unknowledgeable, let me show up because it's the Knicks in the playoffs.
1: Let me just get this fit off for the paparazzi for social
0: correct.
1: Media.
0: Correct. Right. I like this. I know other people don't. When Taylor Swift goes to these award shows and she's singing along with every song and every genre. And so you could say, oh, it's performative, whatever it is. I don't care. She knows all these songs. I think it's cool to respect the other artists like she does. And I think it's cool if these celebrities actually know ball. And I think Chalamet.
2: It's hard. Oh see, I told
0: Myron,
2: you.
0: Myron, I hate you for
2: I
0: this.
2: I told you. I told
0: Timothy
2: you.
0: Chalamet and Ben Stiller, who was a guest yesterday with Pat McAfee at noon Eastern on ESPN, they know ball.
1: Oh, they're super fans.
0: Yeah.
1: They're super. Both of them could pull up and sit here on the set and give unbelievable breakdowns of the game.
0: 100%.
2: Yes. Taylor doesn't want the attention, though. I mean, that's like Taylor. I don't think I don't think she goes to award shows and says, I hope the camera shows me singing along to all the songs. I don't think she seeks that out. I really don't.
1: Okay.
2: Whereas Tim, Timothy, I think he does a little bit. I mean, he's this generation's Spike Lee at this point, right? I mean, he's the guy that they look to on the sidelines.
1: He's Gen Z Spike Lee?
2: I think he is.
0: Rhymes.
2: Like, he's the one that people look to and go, what is his reaction to this moment?
0: Yeah, you know? I don't know. I get the vibe with him, and maybe I'm totally off, that he's not as much of an attention seeker as maybe you would think for somebody that's an A-list actor. I could be totally wrong on that.
2: He like, pulls like up to outside me. The Madison Square Garden after games and is like waving the fans. He wants the attention.
1: I think he realizes that he and his significant other are going to get the attention no matter what. So he might as well just lean into it. And by the way, he's leaning into it and he's sitting courtside. They're opening up MSG so he can shoot around with his buddies. It's working out pretty well for Charmelay, for old Tim, to be able to.
2: Tim Charmelay.
1: Tim is living out his dreams as a Knicks fan because he's leaning into the celebrity power that he has and supporting his team. So I respect it. I think it's awesome. I mean, imagine if one of the various teams that you've jumped on the bandwagon for would invite you to come shoot. Like, what if the Heat said, Ev, we appreciate you supporting us. We love that. Anytime we show you, you lean into being a Heat fan. Pat Riley wants to have you out to shoot around.
0: All right. See you guys.
1: Exactly.
0: I'm out.
1: If Robert Kraft calls you up and is like, Ev, when you defected from the Giants and decided to jump on this bandwagon during our dynasty, we respect and appreciate that. Come and run drills with us during training camp. You would be all on board with it.
0: Yeah, I'm not fighting that at all.
1: I know. I'm just saying. I think it's really.
0: So is there a celebrity fan?
1: He's still a human being. You know what I mean? It's cool. It's really cool.
0: Myron, is there a celebrity fan, any team, any sport that you're like, that person I'm cool with? Because you seem anti-celebrity fan is what it comes off as. Jimmy Jam, Terry Lewis sitting there at the T-Wolves game back in the day?
2: Yeah, I think most fans. Like, I guess I like more of Tracy Morgan's vibe, you know, I think at Knicks games. Like, he's not.
0: But I don't get the sense that Tracy Morgan is breaking down the backup point guard situation.
1: What about Lil Wayne?
2: No, Tracy may not even know he's at the game.
1: Lil Wayne. Friend of the show.
0: That's different. Lil Wayne could break down a G League roster. Lil Wayne knows everything. Force. That's different.
1: He's also an agent. He's also in the biz. So he knows
0: but that's almost. Okay, that is.
2: He's a sports guy.
0: Yeah, that's almost an unfair comp because Wayne knows so much. Last night he's tweeting about the Thunder and how they're unwatchable because of their attempt to draw a foul. Like, Lil Wayne, there are random games on at like 2 o'clock in the morning. And
1: he's
0: be like,
1: sports analyst.
0: Oh, my God. It's like another level.
1: He's so good.
0: By the way, speaking of Lil Wayne, let me give a promotion here. One of Lil Wayne's closest friends in the world is Skip Bayless. Today, 10 a.m. Eastern, First Take, Stephen A. and Skip and Shay out of L.A. They will be back together for the big reunion show, so to speak, 10 a.m. Eastern. Maybe Wayne will be there.
1: Maybe.
0: Storyline from last night. NBA games, you got two of them. You got Oklahoma City beating the Lakers, and you've got Cleveland losing again to Detroit, 2-0. Both those series, Oklahoma City and Detroit. Pick your favorite storyline from these games. Amongst them, we have the Lakers complaining about the officials post-game, them having this odd meeting led by Austin Reeves with the officials post-game, and J.J. Redick somehow making the claim LeBron James gets no calls. That's an amazing one. You've got that. You got the James Harden stuff. You got down 3-1 for the Pistons, and now they've been just unstoppable since. Smallsy, favorite storyline from last night in the NBA was what?
1: I'm going to say favorite, but it's not. Because it's positive.
0: Favorite to talk about, I should say.
1: Favorite to talk about, it has to be James Harden to me, okay. Because it's so confounding. Because I truly don't have an example that I can pull from in any sport where there is someone who is this exceptional at their craft during the regular season, but time and time again in the postseason just can't get it done. Because, you know, we talk about Lamar Jackson or Josh Allen, those guys that we are in awe of their greatness, but they haven't broken through to get to and or win a Super Bowl yet. But how many awesome postseason performances have we seen out of Josh Allen? You know, Lamar, yes, has stumbled in the playoffs, but sometimes we can assign that to game plan. You know, them abandoning the run when they played the Chiefs in the playoffs. There's just more nuance and context, I think, to other star players who have struggled in team sports in the postseason. And for James Harden, last night, to miss 10 of 13 shots, he's limited to 10 points. Four turnovers, including that consequential one with 33 seconds left when the Cavs trailed by only 6 points. You're like, I expect it to happen because I've seen it for nearly 2 decades now with James Harden in the postseason. But guys, Myron, every time it happens, I'm stunned. I'm still stunned every time I see it happen, even though it should be expected at this point.
2: Well, I think that's the thing. Like, I don't know why we're kind of expecting something new from James Harden. I think the narrative about him is going to be something that's hard for him to kind of escape because he's had so much autonomy and power in his career. James Harden has made all the decisions about where he goes. I don't want to be in OKC with KD and Russell Westbrook. Goes to Houston. Then he goes with his buddies in Brooklyn, Philly, L.A. And then he decides, you know what? I actually don't want to be in L.A. Send me to play with Cleveland next to Donovan Mitchell. So he's had all this ability to say where he plays and who he plays with, and yet he's in the same situation over and over. I think it'll be a cloud over his legacy when he's done playing the game.
0: So I totally agree on the James Harden thing. It's weird to think that the Lakers could be down 2-0 and then complaining that LeBron gets no calls, mm-hmm. and that not be the most interesting storyline from last night. That's wild to even say in itself.
1: Or that the Thunder look like they're going to cruise to another championship.
2: Like unbeatable.
0: Oh, yeah. By the way, their best player has been playing under his averages in Shai Gilgeous-Alexander.
1: Yeah. It doesn't matter.
0: Arguably their second best player in Jalen Williams is out, and they're 6-0 in the playoffs. And a guy they traded for midseason, Jared McCain, dropped 18 off the bench. I don't know that Philly sold high. Anyway, the point on Harden is this. Let's first acknowledge the positives. He's going to go in the Hall of Fame. Why is that? Scoring machine, won an MVP, rarely if ever misses games, 17 postseason appearances in his career. That's insane. Every year he's been in the league, he's been in the playoffs, I believe. But whether it's Oklahoma City or Houston or Brooklyn or Philly or the Clippers or now Cleveland, he always comes up short in the playoffs. And I will continue to direct the ire at somebody that I thought was a great coach in Kenny Atkinson. It's not that dissimilar to what we've said about Rodgers. I don't blame Rodgers for doing exactly what he's always done. I blame the Steelers for allowing it. I don't blame James Harden for playing late in games in the postseason when his coach inserts him in those games and never coming up over his averages or to his averages, because that's what he's always done. I blame Kenny Atkinson. This is now on him. James Harden is an unplayable player late in postseason games. Myron, you could shake your head and say, how can you take him out? I'll get the salute. Dennis Schroeder, I'd rather have late in the game. Max Strus, I'd rather have late in the game. I do not want James Harden turning the ball over like he did at 103-97 yet again last night with more turnovers and field goals made. He shoots 9% from behind the arc in this series. He is a turnover machine who does not find his way out of it by doing other things. He's not making up for it by playing defense. Right? Kobe Bryant in the 2010 NBA Finals had one of the worst offensive games he's ever had. I want to say he was 6-24 in Game 7 against the Celtics. He pulled down 15 rebounds as a shooting guard because basically he's like, I can't hit any of my shots today. What else can I do? Harden, who has been an assist machine, correct me if I'm wrong on those numbers, please, Smalls. Harden's been an assist machine in his career. He's not even doing that. Yeah. Myron, he's not providing them value late in games here.
2: No, I mean, the struggles are clear. I'm with you. But the ceiling is so much higher than Max Strus and Dennis Schroeder or whoever you would want to put in his place. If you were Kenny Atkinson, you would not sit James Harden. Evan, if you were the head coach of the Cleveland Cavs in that moment, you wouldn't say, you know what? Bring in two guys who aren't Hall of Famers. Bring in two guys who aren't perennial All-Stars. And I know what you think about Dennis Schroeder. Bring in two guys who aren't on the 75th anniversary team
0: Understood.
2: To close out the show. Like, so I don't think you would actually do that in that situation. That's not real.
0: Okay. You're saying I wouldn't, and we're saying Kenny Atkinson wouldn't. Whoever you deem, Myron Metcalf, who's the best basketball coach of your lifetime?
2: Ever? Maybe Phil Jackson.
0: Would Phil Jackson do it?
2: No.
0: So you're telling me blindly, no coach would have the guts to say, you, Mr. Harden, Hall of Famer, you consistently are terrible in these moments. I can't have you in these moments anymore.
2: No, it just wouldn't happen. Why? Because it's not just about that game. The way you treat a star also affects the games ahead. You're worried about their confidence. You know that that's your best option, even when they're struggling. Like, the idea that you're saying Max Strus and Dennis Schroeder are going to be the guys to finish a playoff game over a guy who's a perennial All-Star, I don't think that's a real decision you would actually make. I get the struggles of James Harden. We all agree that he hasn't shown up in the postseason. But making that personnel move in that moment, no NBA coach would ever do that.
1: But then should they have even brought him into the organization, period?
2: I just don't know their options. Like, Darius Garland's young and injured, and he's not living up to whatever you thought his ceiling was. You're trying to convince Donovan Mitchell to sign a massive extension this offseason. You're trying to bring in another star to tell him you can play next to this guy for the rest of your career or the prime of your career and compete for a championship. I don't know that Cleveland had many options. Small market teams don't have access to all these free agents that everybody else gets access to. Mm-hmm. You've got to get it through a trade or the draft. I don't know what Cleveland could have done beyond this.
1: But he was brought in to be a steadying force and to take some of this off Donovan Mitchell and get them to a different place in the postseason. And we're sitting here saying, why should we have expected anything different from him? So should they have even viewed him as the answer?
0: I didn't like the trade at the time, and I don't like it now, and I totally agree with your point. And I don't like the fact that Joel Embiid is offering all these tickets to people to come to the game in Philly, and he hasn't PayPal'd you the money yet, Smalls, to go to the game tonight. What's up with
1: Joel,
0: that?
1: Joel, I have said this time and time again publicly.
0: You'll show up. You'll go.
1: I will go. 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

0: 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These are the Michelle Smallman Power Rankings.
1: Of course, that list. 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
2: 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Alongside Myron Metcalf and the Osho Evan Cohen, I am Michelle Smallman. And it's time to get to my Power Rankings, guys. Top five stories in sports that we're not talking about enough.
0: Number five.
2: Let's get to number five. NHL playoffs. I know you guys have been locked in. Do you realize the Avs and the Hurricanes, the Colorado Avalanche and the Hurricanes, the Carolina Hurricanes, are undefeated so far in the NHL playoffs? They've been absolutely outstanding. Carolina 3-0. Both teams obviously swept the first round. Carolina leading 3-0 against the Flyers. And the Avs have a 2-0 series lead with Game 3 coming up against the Minnesota Wild. They've been dominant.
3: Is that why Cam and Pat both aren't here today? Both Philly guys? Because the Flyers down 3-0.
2: On the brink of elimination?
3: Yeah. I'm just saying. Those two teams obviously have been dominant here. And we are going to have a new champion. The Panthers will make the playoffs. They've been in the Stanley Cup Finals 3 years in a row. Those two teams just destroying people right now in Carolina and Colorado, respectively.
4: Yeah, I mean, you know, I'm a wild guy, so watching the Avalanche just dominate them hasn't been fun, but they're very, very good.
3: Are you also a Minnesota Wild fan?
4: Yeah, that's what
3: I just said. I'm a wild guy.
2: Well, he's an adventurous homeboy by night.
3: But of course, Smalls.
4: I'm Minnesota Wild.
3: But of course, father first.
4: Father first. Which I got more DMs about that yesterday, by the way.
2: Did you?
3: Check out Myron's Instagram bio, at Myron Metcalf, because it's amazing. He puts father first third. Number four, Smalls.
0: Number four.
2: So I was fortunate enough to go to the new offices here in New York City of Major League Soccer this week. And they wanted to talk to us about, obviously, everything that they have going on. But also, you guys, we're like a month away from the World Cup. We are a month away from the World Cup. There's going to be matches all across North America, including here in the greater New York City area. So I was thinking, oh, what an unbelievable thing to go to. Do we know how expensive tickets are?
3: Did I see $50K? It's
4: crazy.
2: Outrageous.
3: Is that what it was?
2: It could be up to $50K. So basically, like,
3: real human money is $50,000?
2: Real human money is basically the cheapest is around $500 to $700. We're talking $10K. Like, the tickets are, and you have to understand, this is,
3: and you refuse to sit in the seats. You are only in the suite, so.
2: I'm not you.
3: What?
2: I'll sit all the way over the top. I'll have my back touching the wall. I don't care.
4: Is it one match for that price, or you get to see multiple games?
2: No, I think for one match.
4: I thought it was like Disney World, where, like, you buy a pass and you get to see a whole bunch of matches.
3: Why would they do that?
4: I don't know. I've never been to the World Cup.
3: Like,
4: I thought it was like a wristband situation.
3: But there are seats.
2: For the final, for the last game, which is going to be in MetLife on July 19th, average cost of ticket, anyone want to guess the average cost?
3: July 19th, MetLife.
4: 10,000?
2: For the final.
4: 5,000?
3: 18,000.
2: 13,000 is the average.
4: Oh, my
2: God. For one ticket.
4: Who's going?
2: Luna will be there.
3: Wait, so the story we're not talking enough about, I want to make sure we're clear on this. It's not the World Cup specifically. It's the World Cup pricing that is driving you crazy. Got it. Okay.
2: Well, no, it's just...
3: No, it makes sense. Because remember all the the train tickets are ridiculous. That's now, crazy. Too.
2: And they dipped the prices recently, but it's still a heavy ask. And so, you know, for all of us who are excited to have the world's biggest sport here in North America, and we want to go sample it, we want to be a part of the action, hope you've been saving your pennies. Because it's going to cost you to get in. Next one.
0: Number three.
2: Joe Burrow, star of the Met Gala, one of, you know, fashion's biggest icons, had something to say recently in an article with Vanity Fair that was talking about his offseason, including his latest trip to the Met Gala, his second back-to-back. Evan, you kept saying, could we be seeing a situation where if the Bengals fall short from the playoffs yet again, where Joe Burrow asks out?
3: Yeah.
2: Even though they have done moves that would satisfy him. He had a quote in this Vanity Fair article that I thought was interesting, and I don't think we're talking enough about it. Here's what Joe Burrow had to say about the Bengals. I'm really excited about the moves we made this offseason. We need to get better, so it was exciting to see the initiative from everybody in the organization to realize that we're in this exciting stage. We're in our primes playing great football. Finding guys like Dexter and Brian Cook and Boymafe to, you know, really solidify the defense so the young guys can also kind of rise up. We're really going to try to achieve what we want to achieve.
3: Isn't that interesting? When Joe Burrow's not the GM, they add pieces that contribute to winning versus pieces that contribute to Joe Burrow's happiness. And I think that Joe Burrow's happiness will come, Myron, with winning, and that does not come by overly investing in the wide receiver position when you have an A-plus quarterback.
4: Yeah, I mean, he has the weapons he needs. They needed to boost the defense. And now it's just a matter of can they actually put it all together and be a better team. I think that'll determine what happens with Joe Burrow's future.
2: But I thought specifically this line, it was exciting to see the initiative from everybody in the organization to realize that we're in this exciting stage. Yeah. So they did their job in making sure that he's happy. So maybe, Evan, that could put to bed some of your thoughts about him asking out. I think we're not talking enough about Joe Burrow being pumped with the Bengals. Next one.
0: Number two.
2: You know what has been on my radar recently? How awesome the NL Central is in Major League Baseball. Are you guys paying attention to what's going on in the Central?
4: Yes.
2: All teams over 500. The Reds in the basement of the division at 20-18. Your St. Louis Cardinals. Everyone's America's team. They're the youngest team in Major League Baseball. The average age of the starters on this team, 27.3 years. This was supposed to be a terrible year of baseball for the Cardinals. They've been awesome. They're having so much fun. 22-15. And the Cubs, top of the division, absolutely legit. 26-12. The NL Central has been killing it.
3: 15 wins in a row for the Cubs at home.
2: Correct. Yeah. They've been amazing.
3: 26-12 plus 50 run differential, Myron. A 9-game overall win streak.
4: Well, and just the next generation of talent, right? What you watch with the Cards, Ellie De La Cruz and the Reds, like a lot of
2: PCA, yeah. players.

0: players that people can look to in the future in the NL Central.
1: And finally,
2: number one.
1: WNBA season is opening. How are we not screaming from the rooftops that we're going to see Caitlin Clark playing basketball again? She's been out since July 15th, 2025 with various injuries. This is one of the biggest superstars in the world. And we are going to get to see her back in action. And I cannot believe we're not talking about it more than we are.
3: Yeah. Top five stories we're not talking enough about. WNBA, NL Central, Joe Burrow, the World Cup pricing, and the NHL playoffs. I thought for sure you were going to have one that was on the screen the entire time while we were here. Danhausen was all over ESPN yesterday. Was in Bristol.
0: Mm. Yeah.
3: Is there an argument that we're talking too much about Danhausen?
0: Yes.
1: That's why it's not on the list, Evan, because I have to hear it from you 27 times a day. It's called oversaturation.
0: Yes.
3: I asked Ryan Rucco this yesterday, WNBA, voice of WNBA here in ESPN Radio, ESPN and ESPN Radio, etc. You're more looking forward to the AZ Fudd debut or the Caitlin Clark return?
1: Caitlin Clark return.
3: Okay, because they're playing against each other 1 p.m. Eastern on Saturday in that game, Dallas and Indiana, which Ryan will call, of course, on ABC and on ESPN+. Smalls, good stuff. Of course, that's Saturday. I mentioned that WNBA game. Sunday is Mother's Day. 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

0: Kevin Clark from This Is Football Podcast. This week, Brett Veach and Mike McDonald, ever heard of them, sit down to talk about the NFL offseason. 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
5: Graz joining us here at Unsportsmanlike on ESPN Radio. ESPN 2, we are presented by Progressive Insurance along with Michelle Smallman. Myron Metcalf in for Canty Evan Cohen with you. You saw Graz all week hosting NFL Live in Bristol, doing a tremendous job with all the NFL Nation reporters alongside of him. And he joins us now. Graz, we actually had some news last night in the NFL in terms of player movement. Juwan Jennings, I think, has been a pretty good wide receiver for the San Francisco 49ers. He signs with the Minnesota Vikings per Adam Schefter. And now, as a result, we look at that Vikings wide receiving core pretty deep. Jefferson and Jennings and Addison. What does this mean for the Vikings quarterbacks?
6: Yeah, I mean, obviously a positive. They lost Jalen Naylor in free agency, who had been their third wide receiver for the last couple of years. So they were looking for a way to replace him. And obviously this is an accomplished guy who, when he's been able to stay healthy and been on the field, has been certainly more than a number three level wide receiver. So, yeah, as you look at, you know, presumably Kyler Murray and maybe still eventually J.J. McCarthy, you know, it's a very encouraging thing in terms of who they have to throw the ball to, for sure. I mean, I you know, Kevin O'Connell in that offense, you know, he comes from the Rams. Long ago, the DNA of that offense was three wide receivers, you know, 11 personnel. So obviously this certainly gives them the option to still operate like that when and if they want to.
7: Graz, speaking of encouraging, it seems like we may get resolution when it comes to Aaron Rodgers and the Steelers soon. What is the latest that you can share with us about that situation?
6: Yeah, I mean, the report yesterday from Ian Rappaport that Rodgers was going to be in Pittsburgh this weekend and visiting, you know, no deal yet, but expected to be a deal. It's just, you know, the speed with which this particular story seems to want to move. I still have not been told anything all along the way to indicate anything other than Rodgers will be on the Steelers. But when and what form that'll take and how much money he'll make, these things all need to still get worked out. The encouraging development yesterday was that it seems like Rodgers is at least interested in taking the next step forward. And, of course, we've all been wondering when that would happen.
8: You've heard a lot of Cowboys fans feeling like the defensive pieces they added in the draft will take them to another level. What do you expect from the Cowboys this season after the draft that they have?
6: I think improvement, especially on that side of the ball. I mean, there's always going to be a question about a first-year defensive coordinator who's never done it before. Christian Parker has been an up-and-coming guy for a while, and he's talented, and you know the expectations are that he'll be good at it. We haven't seen it yet. Caleb Downs, by all accounts, is exactly what they need in their secondary in terms of a player, in terms of intelligence, in terms of leadership and all those things. And you know, they upgraded a couple other spots there, and ideally from their perspective, the edge rush. So, you know, if you can keep the quarterback and everybody on offense healthy, I don't think there was much about the offense not to like last year. They would probably tell you Brian Schottenheimer would, that he'd like to see better play from the tackle positions than they got, you know, week in, week out last year. But they also believe they have the guys that can do that. So, yeah, I would say the Cowboys, if they're any better at all on defense, have to be considered a contender in that division for sure.
5: We're talking with ESPN NFL analyst and reporter Dan Graziano, our NFL outsider, brought to us by PayPal, the official peer-to-peer payment sponsor of the NFL. Graz, is there a free agent of name still available that you're interested in relative to that player could actually help a team get over the top at some point here?
6: Well, I mean, Stephon Diggs jumps to mind. He's a wide receiver that is 32 years old, but had a good year for the Patriots last year coming off of a significant knee injury. He had an issue, obviously, of facing charges, and Courtney was found not guilty of all those. And that was earlier this week. So I think there's a feeling that maybe teams circle back on him. The issues he's dealing with off the field that landed him in court could still result in some sort of suspension or discipline by the league. But these things take some time to work their way out. So if you're talking about just strictly a football situation, I would say, you know, Stephon Diggs becomes an interesting player for teams now that there's some resolution on his legal status, which, again, the resolution, it bears repeating, is that he was found not guilty. You know, I'm interested to see, like, if Joey Bosa can help somebody. There's been a lot of talk connecting him with the 49ers and maybe playing with his brother out there. So, yeah, there's still some names, some veteran names that that could land somewhere and help somebody for sure.
7: Graz, past couple of days I've been scrolling social media and I keep seeing pictures pop up of C.J. Stroud, who looks like he's certainly been taking his fitness seriously in the postseason.
6: Yeah.
7: After the postseason, in a postseason where he had 7 turnovers in 2 games. And it prompted a thought. Has there been any talks between the Texans and C.J. Stroud about an extension? Because we know that question as to whether or not they should pay him, invest in him moving forward is still looming.
6: Yeah, and you know, the Texans are not hesitant to give out those extensions, as we saw in the case of Will Anderson Jr. and we've seen with others over the past couple of years. But indications that I've gotten this offseason are that the Texans aren't in a huge hurry to do that deal. And honestly, like, I don't know that C.J. Stroud is, because if you're C.J. Stroud, you're negotiating off of that. The last time we saw you, you were horrendous in a playoff loss to the Patriots, and really kind of the reason your team lost with an elite defense on the field. So I think if you're C.J. Stroud, you'd like to put something better on tape this year than than the last we saw of you. And I think there's you can't rule anything out. But if the Texans and C.J. Stroud were to do a deal now, it would be hard to justify, you know, that mid $50 million a year level that we've seen the top quarterbacks get to. And so I'd be surprised if Stroud would do a deal at the Texans level at this point. So I would expect this to be something that gets dealt with either during the season or next season, after they've seen they've seen some improvements you mentioned, and he has talked about the work he's done on his diet and his fitness and all that kind of stuff this off season. So if that all pays off, then I think C.J. Stroud's in a better position to negotiate his extension a year from now, and the Texans are probably in a better frame of mind to give him one.
8: Dan, what role do you expect Kirk Cousins to play with the Raiders with Fernando Mendoza there? Is he the mentor, or is he the possible starter if they want to develop Fernando over time?
6: I think they see him as their starting quarterback at the beginning of the season, and that's why he's there. I think, you know, the Raiders have been telling people for months, even before they drafted him, everybody knew they were going to draft him, that they didn't want to play Fernando Mendoza right away. They want him to take whatever time he needs to get ready. Now, Myron, of course, that's the thing we hear every single year about a first-round quarterback, and it almost never works out that way. But the Raiders do seem determined to at least open the season with Kirk Cousins as the starter and Fernando Mendoza still learning what he needs to learn in a backup role. Now, does that mean he comes in and plays at some point this season? Yeah, I think history has shown us that if the team is not winning, that change tends to get made. So I would expect to see Fernando Mendoza at some point this season. Could he have a good enough offseason and training camp that he convinces them he's ready to go and he starts week one? Yes, I believe that's in the realm of possibility, but I do not believe it is the way the Raiders are approaching their plan. I think they brought in Kirk Cousins with the intention of him opening the season as their starter and remaining that until such time as they deem Fernando Mendoza ready to go.
2: Graz, let's finish with this. I want to bring you into a conversation that Myron, Michelle, and I have had all day today, and that is about James Harden, and we want to relate it to NFL. James Harden is a player that in the postseason we believe not only has not gotten it done, we can't anticipate him getting it done, right? Lamar Jackson, Josh Allen haven't gotten it done. There's anticipation they will. Maybe it's one of those two. Is there a player in the NFL that you look at and say, I just can't believe they're going to get over the hump until I actually see it?
6: I think it's Dak Prescott. I mean, like, this is a player that he's been in his role now. This will be his 11th season as the Cowboys starting quarterback. There's not any precedent for a player getting to the Super Bowl with a team after being on the starting quarterback of that team for that long. I mean, Matthew Stafford got there, but they got traded to the Rams, right? So I think that we're at a point now where if Dak Prescott were to get to the NFC Championship game, get to the Super Bowl with the Cowboys, he would be bucking significant historical precedent, which tells us that, you know, players don't do that. So not that he can't, but it would be, I believe, at this point, given all that's come before him, a surprise.
2: That is a hell of an answer, and that will give us more to talk about today. That's for sure. Graz, awesome job as always. Thank you so much for the time. Right, we appreciate it.
6: Thank you.
2: Dan Graz, that's a great – I didn't see that one coming. Me, we got to be honest with you.
7: Me either.
8: Yeah.
7: But it's a good answer.
8: That's the NFL's great James Harden.
2: That's a great. But you know what's weird? It feels like Dak comes up bigger and bigger, big spots than Harden does, even though neither of them have really come up big in big spots. I don't know why I feel that way. That is a fascinating answer. A reminder, tune in for baseball action this Sunday as the Royals host the Tigers. Coverage begins at 6:30 p.m. Eastern on ESPN Radio and the ESPN app. You know, the grass could be greener on the other side. Why? Well, I have I'm Over It today with Pat out. And Smalls, beware. Oh, boy, beware,
7: oh, no.
2: Beware.
7: Oh, no.
2: Grass is greener, though, always, with True Green. 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Shout out to my guy, Michael Kay, ESPN New York, voice of the Yankees. He said to me, tell me more about Patton Kizzire. 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

0: I'm over it. With Pat the producer.
1: There are no single women that are going to be at my sister's wedding.
2: None?
1: None. Why am I even... I was totally wrong about the robot umpires in Major League Baseball.
2: Ooh.
1: You know, we're not talking enough about chocolate pudding.
3: Pat, pudding or actually chocolate mousse?
1: I don't know anyone who eats chocolate mousse.
3: Yeah, I've eaten it. Oh, I love chocolate mousse.
1: Nuno, big mousse guy.
3: I'll go for a killer creme brulee.
4: Okay.
5: I'm over it. I'm sick and tired and over it.
1: Get a life.
6: Yes, each and every day at this time, our producer, Pat Costello, gives us items in and around sports, entertainment, his life. But Pat is out today for his sister's wedding. So when he's out, normally Cam then does it. Cam is out, we think, maybe because of his girlfriend's birthday, which he gave a huge promotion. Yesterday, Cam Pratt. My wife even said to me when I got home yesterday, she was cracking up from Myron just pointing out, Pat, that was the worst. I mean, sorry, Cam. That was the worst happy birthday anyone has ever given a significant other. Well, just do the quick imitation of it, Myron. He did what yesterday? Cam.
7: Yeah. He's like, yeah, Hannah. Yeah. Great. Happy birthday. Or whatever.
2: I think he said woohoo.
7: Yeah, woohoo. Yeah.
2: But like with that tone, woohoo.
6: Well, along with Michelle Smallman, Myron Metcalf in for Chris Canty, Evan Cohen today. So I have, I'm over it. So along the birthday lines, okay. I'm over Smalls' birthday planning. I can't do this anymore. Every day she comes in, well, I was going to do this, I was going to do that. Her birthday is a couple of months away. She wants to have this big party. Totally her right. Go do whatever you want. I'm over the planning. Figure it out already. Even Nuno said something to me. I can't deal with this anymore.
2: He did not.
6: Okay. But anyway, the point is, can we just finalize plans for your birthday?
2: Myron, may I explain?
7: No. Yeah, go ahead.
2: Okay. So, I have amazing friends that live in various parts of the country.
6: Must be nice.
2: It is amazing. I remember when I was a little kid, my dad told me, your biggest fortune in life is going to be your friends, and he was absolutely right. I am so lucky to have the best friends in the whole world. But they're fractured. Some in Chicago, some in St. Louis, some in New York. We're all over the place. And someone recently said to me, I wish you would blend everybody together. And I was like, yes, my birthday's in the summer. I'm a summertime baby. Why don't I throw a big party? And Myron, here's where I know you're going to get on board with this. I was thinking about the best parties I've ever been to in my life, and they are all house parties. Like back in the day, house parties, where you walk in, you got a red solo cup in your hand, you hear the first couple notes of a Juvenile song, and you're like, oh, we're going to have a time tonight.
6: Girl, you look good.
2: You know what I'm saying? You're like, everybody is here. The outfit is on point. So I want to recreate like a 2000s house party for my friends, for my birthday. I want it. Have you ever seen the movie Old School?
7: Yes.
2: You know, at Mitchapalooza, where everyone is having a good time, the night is about to turn, and Snoop Dogg comes out to perform. And my dream scenario, Chingy, St. Louis legend, is Snoop Dogg, and this equation, he comes out to perform. The good news is this. I have someone who is plugged in, has reached out to Chingy's people. Chingy will do the party. The bad news is that I cannot find a house that fits all the needs I have for this party. I have people boots on the ground in St. Louis, the best in the biz, the most connected people I know there that are like, this is a really hard thing to accomplish because you need space, a backyard, pool, etc., and you need it to be away from enough other houses so that you can really turn up. The music can be loud, she can perform, and you don't have to worry about it. But also, it can't really be someone's residence because you're going to need space for people to party. So it's been a very hard thing to accomplish, and I told them that the clock is ticking because I need to send out RSVPs within like a week or so because people's summers book up. So this dream party, I have everybody on board, including the great Chingy, but I might not have a venue.
6: Myron, before you respond, just very quickly, this is year number two of us hearing this exact story.
2: No, it's year number one.
6: That's what I'm over.
2: Year number one.
7: Evan, I don't know what kind of parties you were going to back in the day, but what Michelle describes, that is a dream. I'm all on board with the house party. Chingy might be there. Are you kidding me? Go all out, Michelle. You only get to celebrate your 25th birthday one time.
2: Thank you.
7: So just enjoy that. I'm on Michelle's side on this.
2: 100%. You're invited, Myron, obviously.
6: She doesn't stop talking about the planning with
2: because
6: no
2: I'm
6: action.
2: Texts
7: are you anti-party, Evan? Are you anti-party? Do you?
6: I kind of am.
2: Myron, you know
7: see,
2: the answer
7: that's what it is.
2: You know
6: but I'm anti-talking about the planning of it. It's been forever. And yes,
2: because I'm devastated that every piece is in place except the most important piece, the venue.
6: Well, get it done already.
2: Give yourself a deadline.
6: It's ridiculous.
2: If you are
7: just throw Chingy into a house, you got to have all kinds of accommodations.
2: We need a mansion.
7: Sure it's good.
2: Okay,
7: yes.
2: Chingy is going to be there. Okay, I can't just have it be some regular house. And the venue needs to match the performance. If you're in St. Louis, okay, and you are watching or listening to this, and you have a space, a house, you're invited, obviously, it's your place, that you would like to let us come in and execute this party, Myron Metcalf will be there with bells on. Evan Cohen is invited, 100%. He probably won't show up. But it doesn't matter if Evan's there because Chingy will be there.
6: Right.
2: Chingy will be there. I haven't booked him yet, but according to his people...
6: Oh my God! Now there's even more plenty with that.
2: I can't pay him to book him until I get the house.
7: Have you ever planned anything, Evan? You gotta have a vision.
2: Evan,
7: first.
2: Would you hire the hibachi chef to come to ECHC3 if you didn't have your home?
6: But I wouldn't be talking about it for years. This is like year number two.
2: You have sent me
6: You're gonna have three birthdays about ECHC. Yeah, and could you respond, by the way?
2: I responded in person. You don't need it to be digital.
6: No, there was another email I sent you.
2: Oh, about the guest list?
6: So you didn't respond. See, now she knows. By the way, can you just please read for those on the radio
2: what's going on here? Our wonderful graphic, topic bar, says, I'm over it. Disclaimer, the production staff does not support Evan Cohen's I'm over it. That's because the production staff knows they're invited to the party if I can find the venue.
7: Exactly.
2: And thank you for supporting me and being in my corner. And here's the cool thing is I also need a mansion because I'm inviting everyone. I'm inviting everyone I have ever known. Like, I'm going to the deli. They make a great sandwich. I was like, hey, you want to come to this party? I'm throwing it in St. Louis. Bring the meats and cheeses. Like, let's go. I'm inviting everyone. So
7: Evan,
2: I need a big space.
7: Yeah, if you go, Evan, don't bring that energy to the party, by the way. Like, if you show up,
2: coming.
7: He's not coming.
2: Okay. I can promise
6: you. Flying to St. Louis for a party where it doesn't have a location, it doesn't have an act, it doesn't have a date.
2: All it has
6: is talking about the hypothetical of a party. That's all this party is.
2: Also, Myron, imagine this, okay?
7: Yeah.
2: You walk in.
7: Okay.
2: Your phone is confiscated.
7: Yep.
2: Okay, but it's going to be checked because I want people to be in the moment, be present.
7: Yep.
2: The DJ is spinning the tunes. Red Solo Cup. We have various games happening with those cups, if you know what I'm saying.
7: Yep.
2: Pool party. Everyone is vibing. I want waiters walking around with silver platters with pizza rolls and bagel bites and like old school party snacks.
6: I've never heard you talk about
7: that.
2: Everyone is vibing. The sun is setting. You're like, what do we do next? Don't worry. I have a plan and it's Chingy.
7: Listen,
2: I might scream.
7: Like, I might, you know, he comes out, I might scream a little bit. Like, you know, I may be that excited.
2: Because you're just going to hear the first couple bars of Holiday Inn, what you doing? And you're like, this is it. This is the best party I've ever been to in my entire life.
7: I'm in a music video, which is always my dream. Like,
2: Vibing like you're at a Montel Jordan show.
7: 100%. 100%. With my red cup, I'm in.
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2: Now your jean jacket today, I can tell you like this song.
6: So we don't have an in-studio guest today, or I thought. And now it's back to whatever it is. It's now bothering me, because I would have worn a different outfit.
2: What would you have worn?
6: Like a sport coat.
2: So that the is, Miz could come in suited and booted, but be a lover of denim.
6: It is... The Miz.
2: Obviously, Myron and I are Team U. We are Team U.
22: I would love to talk about the Cavs. Anything other than Danhausen.
2: Evan Cohen is obsessed with him. So obsessed, Miz, that he said he would paint his face like Danhausen.
22: Yeah, I know. A loser in a jean jacket. Oh. Loser, who wears a jean jacket?
6: Oh, no.
22: You're supposed to be a professional here on ESPN. Oh, no. You're supposed to be a professional, and you decided to wear a jean jacket.
6: That's right.
22: And a t-shirt. Sweet jean jacket, dude.
6: Thanks.
22: Sweet jean jacket.
6: Thank you. Thank you.
22: Okay.
6: I was going to ask
22: you
6: about
22: the... in Ross dress for less. I wouldn't be caught dead in that outfit.
6: Well, you know what? At Backlash, it's going to be casual Saturday for Danhausen and a mystery partner as he wins at Backlash.
23: Bring human money.
6: Real human monies.
22: You need the human monies to go buy yourself a new suit.
2: Sportsman-like here on ESPN Radio. I'm Michelle Smallman alongside Myron Medcalf. And Myron won Evan Cohen, who wore that jean jacket yesterday that The Miz absolutely destroyed on national television and radio, is wearing a button-down shirt and a sport coat today.
23: Yeah. The Miz got to him, I feel
2: he
23: like.
2: He was publicly shamed, and he took the notes.
6: Yeah. So you guys think that was bad, right?
2: I mean, bad for you, yeah.
23: It wasn't good.
6: Yeah, just wait. Wait till at Unsports ESPN on Twitter, at Unsportslike on Instagram. What happened after the show?
2: Oh, no, what happened?
6: Well, I ran into The Miz.
2: You did on your way out?
6: And it got worse.
2: Oh, no, I missed this.
6: Lot worse.
2: I was on with ESPN LA. And
6: humble brag.
2: I know, amazing. They were ripping me for not having a contact photo for you.
6: What do you mean?
2: So yesterday, during this interview with The Miz here on Unsportsmanlike, and if you missed it, go back on the podcast and listen, not only because it's a great conversation, but because you want to hear The Miz absolutely destroying Evan Cohen.
6: But who is he facing at Backlash on Saturday?
2: Danhausen.
6: So, Danhausen. At Backlash!
2: Okay, go ahead. Here we go. So, Evan is obsessed with Danhausen.
6: So is everybody.
2: Not the Miz, not myself, not Myron. And you had sent me a text, because I said, if you're so obsessed with Danhausen, why don't you paint your face like him?
6: I will.
2: You had sent me a text showing two different examples of you painting your face for show stuff prior. Mm-hmm. So I held it up to show the camera on television, and it showed your contact photo, and there is no photo. It just says EC for Evan Cohen. Mm-hmm. And our friends at ESPN LA were like, why don't you have a photo for Evan Cohen? Why don't you have a contact photo? And I said, I don't have contact photos for anybody except for people that assign it themselves. Do you guys?
6: No. I didn't know you were supposed. Are you supposed to?
23: Yeah.
6: I don't even think Myron has an iPhone.
23: I don't know how that
2: Cap
23: works.
2: Was saying that he has a contact photo for everyone.
6: Scott Kaplan has a. You're saying he has a contact photo for me?
2: Yes, he goes in and assigns it.
6: Cappy, text me right now as to what the photo. Now I'm nervous.
23: Yeah.
6: I would like to approve that photo.
23: Yeah, where are you getting the photo?
6: Yeah, where are you getting the photo? I've texted, Myron and I have texted for years. I don't have a photo of you.
23: No way.
2: So on our Unsportsmanlike group chat, how the icon is our Unsportsmanlike logo.
6: That makes sense.
2: But somebody had to go in and assign that. I don't know who it was.
6: Actually, I think that may have been me now that I think about
2: it. So you know how to do it then.
0: Well, some people put their own photo on there, like, and
2: those are the ones I have.
0: Yeah,
6: really?
0: Yeah,
6: let me look
0: they'll
6: here.
0: Do that. Or some will do the, like the, your face, but as an, like an emoji type thing.
6: Let's go through.
0: There
6: okay.
0: are people that have that.
6: You want me to name names of people that people would know who has the photos and who doesn't?
2: I have one.
6: David Dennis Jr. and I are texting. He's on at 10 a.m. Eastern today after we're done. He has a photo. I didn't put that there.
2: You know who has
6: you're saying David put his own photo?
2: Yeah. Yes. You know who has a beautiful photo?
6: No.
2: Kimberly A. Martin.
6: She does?
2: Has a very beautiful contact photo.
6: Okay.
23: She did it herself.
2: She did it herself, yes.
6: Okay. Hmm. Okay. Who else do I have here?
2: You know who I was texting with who has a contact photo that I saw this week? The great Taylor Twellman. He has a contact
6: photo. He has a contact photo?
2: Contact photo.
6: Okay, I'm looking here. I see Jonathan Zaslow has a contact photo. Zaslow. It's Zaslow Show 2.0.
2: There you go.
6: I see Theo Dorsey, ESPN West Palm, contact. So, but these are all people putting their shows on here. Do you have a Matt and Myron? You need to get a Matt and Myron photo on your contact, Myron, so when I text you.
23: I don't even know how to do this. Like, so I assign it? Like, I do it? I don't know how to do this.
6: Myron, I actually would pay to watch Myron doing this.
2: Can I tell you? Myron, I'm going to, for the first time, assign a contact photo for you, but it's going to be a photo of Tim Chamele.
23: Okay, so I can't change, so do I do it or does someone else do it? Like
2: either way, so you could assign your contact photo, but then it goes to everyone in your contacts. So anytime you reach out to anyone, it could be me, it could be a college basketball coach, they're going to see that photo.
6: Oh, my, they can change it. Hold on a second.
2: They can go in and
6: Smalls,
2: change it.
6: I don't Smalls, like just, no, I don't Smalls like just absolutely brought up a fascinating angle on this. Mm. Scroll through your phone, Myron. You communicate with a lot of people in the college basketball world. Yeah. Who has contact photos? Let's out some people.
23: None of the coaches.
6: Who? No, like, John Calipari has one. John Calipari's is a QR code.
2: No, he's too busy for
6: it's
2: that.
6: It's a QR code where you can donate to the NIL for Arkansas. You see, he's smart like that. Danny Hurley? What would Danny Hurley's contact photo be?
23: He wouldn't
6: do it?
2: Yeah, I don't see him doing that either. He doesn't have time for that.
6: No, do you have one?
0: I do not, but I'm going through this. One of my favorite people, Chris Carlin, has one.
2: Yep, Carlin.
6: Carlin has one.
0: Yeah, I'm looking at it right now. Like your boy Matt Berry has one.
6: Carlin has like a very professional headshot.
0: Yeah,
23: you can change it though. That's the part of the.
6: Why would I change his though, Myron?
23: No, but Matt if Berry I assign my own photo and I send something to
6: Matt
23: you,
6: doesn't
23: two,
6: have it for me.
23: You all can change it on your end. Like I don't like that.
2: Yep, I
23: can. Why can't I lock it in?
6: Hold on.
23: I gotta lock in my
0: special Matt Berry phone.
23: I gotta be able to lock it in.
6: Wait a second. No. You're saying I have a. Did you put Matt Berry's face on his phone?
0: No, I would never do that. Why would I put Matt Berry's
6: face? I don't know.
2: Why would you go in and assign Matt Berry's contact photo?
0: I got one for Schefter on my
6: phone. So do I.
2: Yeah, I have one for Schefter.
6: I have one for Schefter.
23: How do I assign a photo? What is this again? So how?
6: What the heck is this one? Rob just sent.
2: He made that for me. To troll me.
6: This is a funny one of Smalls. So he made one
2: troll.
6: Of you. Okay.
2: But that's only on his phone for me.
6: Wait, I have one for my wife. Did she do that or did I do that?
2: She did that.
0: She did it.
23: Okay.
0: From the show, Emmett Golden has one on his.
6: Yeah. Okay. Is he a friend of the show? He literally said he wouldn't trade Evan Mobley for Giannis. It's one of those. I've had such bad takes.
0: He did apologize earlier this week. He said, yeah, my bad. I watched the rest of the season, and then I realized that I was wrong.
2: You know, we all swing and miss sometimes with the takes.
0: Alan Hahn has one.
6: Really?
0: Yep.
23: Why can't we change it?
6: Should I have one?
2: Should we have one?
6: What do you mean? Together?
2: No. I'm just saying, should all of us... Yeah. Be assigning contact photos for all of our contacts.
6: Has one. It's like a cartoon version of himself.
23: Can that's I text cool. people and say that you do not have the right to change my photo? Can I do that?
6: No, that's an interesting thing. So can I say can lock anything. It in? Yeah, they could have anything on the other end. So when Myron texts, like the team in sports as a fan that you've hated the most is what team? Like growing up, what was your public enemy number one for you?
23: Cowboys.
6: So in theory, I could put a Cowboys logo for Myron's... That seems awful.
2: You could make it Jerry Jones's face.
23: No, you're off my contact list then.
2: But you won't know it, Myron. That's the thing. You don't know it.
23: I'm going to ask. I'm going to ask the question. I'm going to say, did you change my contact photo? If you say yes...
6: But how would you know?
23: I'm gonna ask a question.
2: So that photo that Rob Lorenzo just sent of me, I did not approve that photo. Yeah. That was not an approved photo for my contact. It's just him trolling me.
6: Yeah. But you can overrule it?
2: No,
6: I'm saying he can overrule it.
2: I just got new headshots taken, which I'm going to debut on my Instagram.
6: So. Wait, what? Where?
2: At the draft.
6: Okay. Where was the, why didn't we, by Rob?
2: No.
6: Professionally?
2: Yes.
6: Where was the rest of us?
2: Rob has seen him. He helped approve. But I could, now that I have a fresh headshot, add it as my contact photo. Rob can decline and keep that horrendous photo that he has of me.
23: I don't like that. Yeah, I need to lock it in. I don't like that part of it.
0: As Michelle was saying, if someone texts you all of a sudden and they've updated their like profile, it'll ask you if you want to like accept it. So you can say no.
23: So somebody might have some goofy photo of me?
2: Yeah.
23: Every time I text them?
2: Could be me. Who knows?
23: I don't agree with that.
6: Wow, my wife just texted me. She has a photo of me. I didn't know that.
2: She assigned it then.
6: Wow. But I didn't approve that picture.
23: Exactly.
6: What the heck?
23: I got to be able to approve it. That's not fair.
6: Yeah, I don't like that.
23: Mm-mm.
6: This is not good.
23: I'm against it.
6: Okay.
23: Lock me in. If you have me on your contact list, I get to establish the photo. You don't get the power.
2: How about this? Why don't you tweet out or put out on your Instagram, which everyone should be following you on Instagram because it's just the best bio ever.
6: At FCO Radio for Myron.
2: Give your handle, Myron, here. This is where you give the handle.
23: Myron Metcalf.
2: Okay, is that Myron Metcalf? Why don't you put out the photo that you approved and say, hey, anyone is trying to use this as a contact photo, this is the only one you can use. Because I wouldn't know which one to use unless you assign it.
23: Okay.
2: Like I said, I'm going to have Tim Chemelay as your contact photo because it's a fun inside joke.
23: Yeah. That's
6: just so people know, Smalls is saying the name incorrectly because Myron doesn't know the name and says the name incorrectly.
23: No, it's French. I didn't take French. It's a lot of stuff in there. You know, it's not an easy name.
6: Not that much. Wow, we learned a lot here. I know without saying Nuno, he's going through all of the contacts and all the ESPN
2: any good
6: people.
2: Ones, Nuno?
6: Any people have or don't have that would surprise you, Nuno?
0: Well, I'm surprised that like Graz has the caricature?
6: Yeah.
0: One.
2: Oh, he does.
6: Is that an NFL reporter thing? Because really? Field has the same thing. And if I'm Field Yates, I have. Field Yates has been mentored in many ways by Mel Kiper Jr. There's an argument that Field has taken over from Mel in terms of hair.
2: Oh, the flow is flowing.
6: Unbelievable. Field Yates has a great look. I don't know that I would do the caricature if I'm Field. I may just do the regular look.
2: But if he ever changes up the hairstyle, the caricature is this, you know what I mean? It's
6: I like the hair.
2: Because what happens if I dye my hair back brunette, but my contact photo is blonde, do I then need to send out a blast to everyone like, hey, update?
23: Yep.
2: I don't look like this anymore.
23: Definitely. Yeah, you should send out a blast. You get to decide to me. That's how it should be.
0: But here's the good thing with Fields. Like, Mel has a flip phone, so Mel's not going to see it on his phone.
2: Good point.
0: So, he's good.
6: So, all right. So, Graz with the caricature is the most surprising one. All right. We learned something here today. 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Coming up, a lot of NBA to get into last night. Lakers down 2-0 to Oklahoma City. Pistons up 2-0. We'll do some of it in Canny or Canty next on Unsportsmanlike on ESPN Radio.
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27: Kenny?
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29: 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It's not that.
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30: That is the question.
6: Kenny or Canty, brought to you by Granger. Along with Michelle Smallman, Evan Cohen, Myron Metcalf. In for Chris Canty today. Smalls, you want to kick us off here?
2: I have them here. Are you guys ready?
6: Yeah.
2: All right. First one, Canty or Canty? We'll start with you, Ev. Can the Lakers win one game in this series?
6: Yes, but I must correct myself and admit that I was dead wrong. I thought the Lakers were going to make this more of a series. I thought this would go six games. It's hard to imagine, Myron, that this is going to go six games now. Five feels like the max. Oklahoma City has not lost a game in this series. They were down at half. They had an awesome third quarter, 36-22. They outscored the Lakers. You've pointed it out all show. The Lakers couldn't even make any noise with Shea on the bench because of foul trouble. It's hard to imagine that LA wins more than one game in this series.
28: Yeah, they can't win a game because of what you just said, Evan. SGA hasn't been great. They're shorthanded, yet they're still dominating. I think this is a sweep for OKC.
2: Next one, Canty or Canty. Myron, we'll start with you. Can the Cavs win this series with James Harden playing big minutes?
28: Yes, I still think they can. I mean, they've been really good at home. I don't know how much worse it can get for James Harden. And as good as the Pistons have been, we've also seen the floor in that Orlando Magic series. And they're a relatively young team. So it's not crazy to think that, to me, the Cavs could bounce back, especially if they win these next two games at home.
6: They can't. Not if those big minutes occur within the last 5 minutes of a game. You can't trust him in that spot. Unfortunately for James Harden, who is a first ballot Hall of Famer, who has been an MVP, who has had a phenomenal career, and you must tip your hat to the guy for playing at all times. He always wants to play, and he's always in the playoffs. So I don't want to come off as I'm just crapping on everything James Harden. That's not what I'm saying. In those moments, we have 17 years of a body of work. He's unplayable late in games. He's now consistently performing where he has more turnovers than field goals made. So you cannot play him late in games. I'm sorry. And okay, you're presenting a problem. What's the solution? The solution for me is I'd take either Dennis Schroeder or Max Strus in those big moments. If you're going to play with the starting lineup, which would be Dean Wade, Evan Mobley, Jared Allen, and then obviously Donovan Mitchell, who could replace him? I would take either of those two guys. I'm sorry. And neither of them are the players that obviously Harden is. But in those moments, they're better than him, Smalls.
4: Well.
2: Next one.
6: That's your turn now.
2: I know. I thought Myron had something to say. I'm sorry. Myron, I heard you make a noise. I thought you had something to say. I was giving you a little runway there.
28: It was my bad.
6: Well, machine over here.
2: Did you hear the noise, too? Sorry.
6: Yeah. Danny and Kenzie brought to you by Granger. Next one, Smalls.
2: I don't know. I thought you had a rebuttal. Next one.
6: She literally, okay, behind the scenes, she literally is like, I want to navigate this. I'll take everybody through this. I'll be the one asking the questions, and then I'll comment afterwards. So that's what we've done, and she forgot to comment afterwards or ask the next question. Go ahead, Smalls.
2: Next one. Kenny or Canty, can the Knicks win the series without OG Anunoby, Myron?
28: Yes, but it'll be more difficult. I mean, I feel like this is still a solid Philly team. We saw that in the last game. But I think the Knicks have the highest ceiling in the Eastern Conference. OG's a big loss. They can get through this series. I don't think they can get to the finals without it.
6: Can they win this series? The answer is
2: correct.
6: Yes.
2: This series.
6: With, you know, this is the old Nick Foles can win you a Super Bowl. Nick Foles can win you a Super Bowl when Carson Wentz gives you a head start. Mm. Right? The Knicks can beat the Sixers without OG Anunoby if he is out, which, by the way, the news yesterday, it seems like per Shams Charania, ESPN senior NBA insider, was better than what most anticipated. Sure, you could beat the Philadelphia 76ers without OG with a head start. For sure. Especially if his Embiid is banged up and I don't know about his Game 3 status. We'll find out tonight. Of course, all the games on ESPN Radio presented by Gusto. And so I think in general, you look at this and you say, yes, they can win this series. I don't know that they can win the next one because he is clearly the best option to guard Cade Cunningham, who has been awesome since, as you mentioned, Smalls, he clearly has kind of ramped up and now is breathing better, yeah. And everything's good with that collapsed lung, which I think the early portion of the Orlando series, maybe playing results retroactively, he probably wasn't 100% ready,
2: yeah,
6: and
2: point.
6: Used the Orlando series as a ramp up, thinking, I'll get in the mix now for later. They almost lost because of the ramp up, right?
2: But also, having your backs against the wall, hugely mm-hmm. important for them.
6: No doubt. And so, they can win this series without OG. I can't pick them in the next one if OG's not there.
2: Completely agree. I think Philly, they could beat Philly, but OG has just been such a steady and consistent force for them. He's been awesome that I don't see them getting to their ultimate goal without him. Next one, can the Wolves bounce back after being punked in game two, as their head coach Chris Finch said, Myron?
28: They can, but they can't come out like they did in game two. I mean, we saw in game one, when they slowed the game down, when they made it really ugly, they beat San Antonio on the road. They've got to get back to that mentality. Anthony Edwards has to obviously be better. You assume he's healthier now than he was coming into game one. But yes, they can turn things around and win this series.
6: They can. I also think this series is now our only chance for a 7-game series, right? Anyone want to pick Oklahoma City and the Lakers to go 7?
2: No.
6: Anyone want to pick the Knicks and the Sixers, even without OG, to go 7?
2: No.
6: Anyone want to pick Detroit and Cleveland to go 7?
28: It's not crazy.
6: That one's not crazy, but no. Are you going to pick them to go 7?
2: I'm not going to pick it, but that would be number 2 on the list.
28: Yeah, that's number 2.
6: So the answer is yes, Minnesota can bounce back because these two teams feel more evenly matched. And I think part of it, and Nuno is, this is a theme for Nuno, I know, part of it is Minnesota experience, San Antonio no experience. So even if you think that Minnesota is the worst team or lesser of the two, maybe the experience factor evens it out a little bit, even though Wemby is far beyond his years, first off the court, then on the court. I mean, the guy mentally is graduate level, yeah. doctorate's degree. Incredible. I mean, it's unbelievable, scholar. This guy.
2: Very wise.
6: Yeah.
28: Yes.
6: I think that was pretty good the way we said that. Yeah.
28: Are you okay?
2: I'm going to make your contact photo something that you're going to hate because you just
6: make it me.
2: Oh, stop. Okay, next one. Let's go to the NFL. We don't know officially who the Steelers quarterback is going to be, so kind of choose your own adventure here, Ev. We'll start with you. Canny or Canty, can the Steelers win a playoff game next season?
6: Wait, did you just make a bold statement unintentionally? What do you mean we don't know who the Steelers quarterback is?
28: Is that Aaron?
2: Until it's officially Aaron Rodgers, it's on the table that it could not be Aaron Rodgers.
6: Technically, you are correct, but aren't all things pointing, based on the recent reportings, 93.7 in Pittsburgh, as well as Ian Rappaport yesterday, wouldn't all signs be pointing towards this getting wrapped up and us talking about this on Monday as
2: a done
6: deal?
2: Would you be so shocked if he's like, actually, change of heart, change of mind, I'm going to call it.
6: Okay, of course not, because it's Aaron Rodgers.
2: Exactly. Until the ink is dry, there's a chance that it does not work out.
6: I think Myron took your question the same way I did here at Candy Fancy, brought to you by Granger. Because you did it in a way that, like, wait, is there still a shot? I guess we should talk about that. Myron, before we answer this, is there still a shot in your mind that Rodgers is not the quarterback for them this year?
28: I feel like he has to be the guy. I mean, he does this, right? So this part isn't surprising, the kind of waiting game. I think he's the guy.
6: So, now we can answer the question. Can they win a playoff game? No. I say can't. They can't. I can't see it.
2: Why not?
6: I think if you believe in Baltimore, they're better than them. I think there's a wave of Cincinnati belief now, right?
2: I'm
6: more
2: high
6: so
2: on
6: than
2: them.
6: In years past.
2: I'm high on them.
6: There's an argument they finish 9-8 in third place in their division. That's not off the table. So winning a playoff game, no, I haven't seen enough. I do like what they did in terms of going out there and getting Pittman from Indianapolis. They didn't overly spend in that. Like, I think it's $20 million a year, but that's kind of like the 1B receiver, Jacoby Myers, Pittman. Like, that's a really good receiver, and you're not going to crush your cap as a result of that. So I do like some of the moves, but I can't project Pittsburgh to win a playoff game, not as we sit here today. No way.
28: I do want to hear more about this Baltimore belief at a later time, but I think they can win a game.
6: Have you seen the odds, Myron? DraftKings odds have Baltimore as like the
2: clear-cut favorite.
6: I don't get it. That's the thing. I'm a little confused.
2: Especially with the new head coach.
28: Yeah.
2: You'll see.
28: They've got a lot to prove, but I think the Steelers can win a game. Can they win a playoff game? Yes, I think so.
2: One singular game, though.
28: Singular game.
2: Okay.
28: Yeah.
2: Okay. Last one. Canny or Canty, Ev, we'll start with you. Can Myron cut a wrestling promo?
28: Yeah,
6: he can, but I think he needs to be in that mood.
2: A good wrestling promo.
6: Yeah, I think he can, but I think his mental state needs to be, I just bumped into Cisco on the way to a Montel Jordan concert, and then he walks out of the Montel Jordan concert, and then he's in that right
2: Master
6: mindset.
2: Master P also there.
6: Yeah.
28: Oh, at any moment.
6: Oh, yeah. Go ahead then.
2: Oh, well, the floor is yours, Myron. Let's go. Count us in.
6: All right, so the wrestling promo is this. You and I are facing each other at Backlash, and you're going up against me.
2: The Metcalf.
6: The Metcalf against the Ocho. 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Myron Metcalf, go ahead.
28: Evan, you're about to have the worst day of your career because you're going up against the Metcalf at Backlash. Let me tell you, you're not going to come into that ring the same way you leave out of it when you deal with the fatal forearm that ends your wrestling career at Backlash. Get ready.
2: Was this something I can find in my sleep app?
6: Wow!
28: No.
6: You know what?
28: Hold on,
6: wait a second.
28: Where's the knife? I'm trying to get the knife out of my back.
2: I don't think there was one inflection in your tone there. Talk about, it was smooth. It was silky.
28: I wasn't
2: scary.
28: I wasn't. And let me pull the knife out of my back because I thought we were friends,
6: wow.
28: Michelle. So
6: I expect
28: you to hype me up, even in moments where I don't deserve it. So
2: no, I always have your back, Myron.
28: That wasn't good. Okay.
2: But no, I'll tell you, true friendship is telling you the truth.
28: Okay,
2: I'm telling you, the content was there. I just needed a little more enthusiasm.
28: A little more enthusiasm.
2: Just like. Yeah.

0: We see some gusty winds, especially across the Columbia Basin during the afternoon hours, along with one or two showers near the U.S.-Canada border. So for Spokane and for Coeur d'Alene, a little bit breezy. Highs today right around 71. And we'll get set for a beautiful Mother's Day weekend with highs in the mid-70s and partly to mostly sunny skies.
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5: All right, well, how about this, Brock? Something a little different, an opportunity, and this is a great idea of yours to try to talk to a couple different quarterbacks who had an opportunity to see the Seahawks and to play against this defense last year. And when you say the name Kirk Cousins, it's not just like he played against them last year. I feel like the Seahawks have played against Kirk Cousins like a thousand times. Last year, the year before, Minnesota, Washington. I mean, this is like an almost an old rivalry at this point. So for him to come on and join us is awesome. Kirk, thank you so much for doing this. We appreciate it. How are you?
6: I'm doing well. My pleasure. I have played Seattle a lot. I would agree with you. It feels like I've been there, especially night games in Seattle. I feel like I've been there a ton.
5: Well, and drafted the same year as Russ. I mean, just like all of it. We got a lot to talk about. Like, I know Brock wants to talk about like just the last year or so under Mike, but I feel like this could go on for a while. So let's start with you. How are you? How is Vegas? How is working now? How's it going?
6: Yeah, I'm in my hotel room here in Vegas. You know, it's always a big change to start over with a new team, but it's been a good adjustment. I'm enjoying life here. It's a great facility, great setup. My family's not here yet, but they'll be joining me when we get to training camp. So I'm going through all the paces of learning teammates' names and coaches' names and somewhat of a new system and new ways of getting around town and just a lot of new, but it's also exciting and feel good about it.
5: Are you like at the Bellagio? I mean, like, do they put you up on a Vegas Strip hotel?
6: I think they keep us away from the Strip as best they can, but we're down in Henderson where the facility is. And but basically every hotel in this state has a casino in it, so it's hard to avoid.
7: Why Vegas, Kirk? I think you had a lot of choices this offseason. Why was this the fit?
6: Yeah, I think coaching in this league is such a big deal, as you just mentioned with you know, Mike McDonald and what he's done with the Seahawks. And I just felt really comfortable with Clint Kubiak, with Andrew Janoco, Rick Dennison. Those were coaches I had worked with before who are now with Vegas, and felt like getting around them, would there be a comfort level there? And that probably was the biggest reason. And I look forward to the challenge of trying to help get this organization, you know, headed in the right direction and to leave it in a better place and be able to then kind of pass the torch. But I look forward to that challenge of kind of getting it back in the right direction where it belongs.
5: You have friends there? Do you have, other than the coaching staff, do you know some of the other players, teammates?
6: You know, there hasn't been a lot of carryover. I do think the staff probably more, honestly, age-wise. I mean, I'm going into year 15, so I'm starting to be probably more with a peer of the coaches and the support staff than I am with the players. So that's kind of been an interesting dynamic. But it's been fun to get to know the young guys on the team. And I've really enjoyed their energy and their excitement. And, again, just the role I can hopefully play to kind of help get these guys going in the direction they want their careers to go.
7: What do you think of this guy, Clint Kubiak? And why did Vegas have to steal him from us in Seattle?
6: Yeah, Seattle knows him well. I had him for 3 years. He was my quarterback coach for two in 19 and 20, and then he was my play caller in 21. And I'd probably say objectively it was my best season when he was my play caller in 21. I thought we just had a good rapport. And I've obviously followed him ever since, and I think he just keeps getting better as a coach and a play caller and a leader, and he showed it this past year in Seattle. I thought he did a phenomenal job all through the playoffs and even in the Super Bowl against a really good defense, just staying patient, being diligent, and then having the right play up his sleeve at the right time. So I'm excited for what he's building in Vegas, and I feel that that he'll be the biggest, you know, the biggest reason that we can get this thing turned around.
5: It's interesting you use the word patient. What does that mean to you as a quarterback talking about a play caller?
6: Well, I think it's understanding the game you need to play to win. I think in the Super Bowl, they didn't need to score 40 like they may have had to do in the championship game against the Rams. You got to play the game that you're in. And I think in the game they were in the Super Bowl to, you know, kind of stay within yourself, not force anything, not get too impatient. And then to be ready when you do get in the high red zone, to have the play action pass that they had ready to go to dial up to try to put the game on ice. You know, I just think he did a good job of kind of letting the game come to him and then having the right plays, the right answers at the right moments.
7: You know, Kirk, as Mike said, there is so much history. You know, as I just look at you and we listen to you, I do think through all of these years, and I do want to get to Mike McDonald and why I originally asked you to join us to talk about this defense and what it was like facing them last year. But last thing with Kubiak, what makes from your 15 years in the league, you said you want to go to Vegas to be with him. What makes a great offensive play caller?
6: Well, you have to have an identity, first of all. Who are you? You know, you can't be all things. You can't be all offenses at once. And so any system is going to have pros and cons. And you have to know these are the pros I want to focus on. And with that, I've got to deal with these negatives that come with that. And so once you have your identity established and you can stick to it, that's, I think, the foundation of a good play caller, a good offensive coordinator. But you'd be surprised how many coaches have a hard time sticking to an identity and staying consistent. They kind of just want to go with the latest fad or the latest play. And while wrinkles are always going to be a part of it, and you have to always evolve, I think finding that dance between how do we evolve and change and grow with this game while not losing our identity and who we are as a system. And I think the coaches that can effectively communicate a plan and a system where players have very little gray area and they know what is expected of them, but at the same time, there's an evolution taking place, I think those are the really good coaches. And I think Mike McDonald and Clint Kubiak are two examples of coaches who seem to have done that very well.
5: Talking to Kirk Cousins, and that's a perfect lead-in into the conversation regarding Mike, because what he's done defensively seems to be starting to change and evolve the way some of the offenses are functioning and what they're trying to do against a defense like his that maybe is different from what offenses were seen a few years ago. You faced them each of the last 2 years. What'd you see?
6: Well, I think you see a defense that's well coached. I think you see a defense that plays together. Some of the effort and passion that came from the Pete Carroll, you know, system and world, I think that's carried over still in Seattle with Mike McDonald and what he coaches and emphasizes with the effort and attacking and playing together. I also think that they do a great job schematically of, you know, giving the safeties, even the linebackers, the ability to get to the right call. So you may have, you know, two or three calls as a defense ready to go on any given play. And based on how the offense aligns, you know, based on formation splits or shotgun or whatever, they'll be ready to get to what they feel is the right call in that moment. And so I think giving the players the tools to try to be in optimum calls at any given time in the game is where football has evolved or is evolving. And I think Mike's done a great job with that.
7: I was listening, Kirk, to a podcast you had joined, I think about a month or a month and a half ago, and you were just talking about that split safety and so much of what they do and your pre-snap to your post-snap and everything that you've been taught fundamentally and watching my son in high school, right? You're taught, hey, what are the safeties? Single high, two high, you know, your progression reads, your split field reads. I love the complexity you got into there with our audience. Could you kind of share some of that, the challenge when you're under center, all the mechanisms you're going through before the snap, and then you take the snap, and then you got to deal with what?
6: Yeah, I think it starts certainly with reading coverage, and they make it muddy. You know, late in the play, it can still look very similar, one coverage to another. And, you know, if I know it's going to be single high man, that may dictate that I work a certain place on the field. But if it's a different coverage, quarters, let's say, then I may work a totally different place on the field. So if you can make single high man and quarters, which are reasonably different coverages, if you can make them look the same as long as possible in the down, the quarterback doesn't know whether he should be going left or should be going right. And so if you can create that, you know, unsettledness in the quarterback's eyes and mind, then, you know, advantage defense. So I think Mike just has done a good job coaching his safeties, coaching his secondary to, you know, maintain that unsettledness for the quarterback throughout the game and marrying different coverages. And I think you saw that, you know, throughout the season as they defended people.
7: Why doesn't everybody do that, Kirk?
6: Well, it's a great question. I think, and I used to talk about this with Harrison Smith, who was an all-pro safety in Minnesota, played 14 years. I would say, Harrison, you know, if you could just not get to your landmark that you're supposed to get to for that coverage, you don't understand how difficult that makes it on a quarterback. And Harrison would say, well, Kirk, you don't understand how difficult it is as a defensive player to not be at your landmark. You know, I'm leaving my teammates out to dry if I don't get to my landmark, and that's the spot that you then take advantage of us. So I think to be a good teammate, there's also this, I have a job to do, I have a responsibility, I need to know my job and do my job, and so I can't go rogue either. And I think that's the dance that you have to play as a defensive coach, is to say, I'm going to talk out of two sides and say, on one hand, I need you to get to your spot and do your job. On the other hand, I need you to not get to your spot and still do your job. And I think that's maybe where Seattle has found a good marriage of saying, hey, we can still be sound in our scheme, not be vulnerable to giving up big plays that hurt the team, but still be able to make it look muddy. And then I think having good players doesn't hurt, you know, right? Like when you look at their roster, there's a lot of high picks, you know, first round picks in the front. Nickel's a really good player. Safeties are really good players. So John Schneider's done a great job building that roster. And I think at the end of the day, players do make a big difference also.
8: It's interesting, Brock, hearing him say that. I think about the line you often use about being an artist, not a blacksmith, right, as a quarterback. But it sounds like what Kirk is saying is that there's an element of that on the other side of the field as well. You can't be a blacksmith and just, I've got to be at this spot at this exact moment. There almost has to be some artistry to it. You know, go ahead.
7: No, I think that's really well said. And then, Kirk, when you've got guys like, I don't know, Nicky Manwari, you know, we had Philip Rivers on last month doing this. And
8: he was exactly where I was going next also.
7: Yeah, and he was absolutely hilarious as he was talking through it. And he talked about, you know, they just don't have any tails. You know, we're motioning, we're shifting, right. We're going formation to boundary, right. We're doing all this, and you can't tell man or zone. And then he added on Nicky Manwari. So just from your standpoint, you faced, I don't know, a million guys in 15 years. What was number three like, and what did he add to the mix?
6: Yeah, no, he plays, he reminds me of the guys that played in the Pete Carroll Seahawk defenses with just a lot of passion and energy and competitiveness, and he would have fit right in with Seattle, you know, 10, 15 years ago. With that defense. So, you know, I'm sure that Schneider probably saw a lot of that in him when he evaluated him and took him. So great player. And I would agree with Philip that, you know, they're not going to give stuff away. It's just a combination of getting the right players in there, having a great scheme, and then being able to communicate it where everybody's on the same page and playing together. And I think that's another underrated piece when you kind of peek behind the curtain in Seattle. You feel like they've done a really good job of building a cohesive unit where people care about one another. It's not just independent contractors and mercenaries, but it's guys who get to know one another and invest in each other. And it's difficult to say that, hey, because we spent quality time together away from X's and O's, that's going to help us play better on third down. You can't quantify that, but there's something there going on, I think, where they do intentionally try to help players and coaches and staff get to all know one another on a deeper level. And I think in doing that, you do play better on third down. That's just kind of how it works.
8: What about just his size and speed combo? We've just heard from people around the league that, you know, as offenses are trying to run against smaller defenses and throw against larger defenses, that a guy like Manwari makes it really hard because he's a safety, he's a nickel, but if he's playing defensive end, he's like not that bad at it. So how do you account for a player like that in the modern defense?
6: Yeah, I think positionless players can be somewhat of a high risk, high reward. I'm maybe talking a little bit out of my depth here, but I'm not a GM, but I do think that there's an attraction in the first round of drafting a guy who you say, I don't know what he's going to play, but he's a great athlete. And because he can do a lot of things, that Swiss Army knife factor could be a real advantage for us. And at times that backfires because a guy never really learns a position. He never really gets comfortable, is kind of a fish out of water and great athlete, but can never really fit into the scheme. Other times it becomes the best thing ever because, like you said, offenses say, well, Is he a linebacker? Is he a safety? Is he a blitzer? What is he, a good cover guy? Like, how do we attack this personnel grouping? Because we don't know what they're going to ask him to do from one snap to the next. And that can be a huge advantage to a defense. But I've seen it go both ways, where you get that player out of college who you don't know quite how he's going to fit. And it can go really well or it can go really poorly. And it would seem with Seattle that that's gone really well.
7: You mentioned earlier how you would have fit, Nick would have fit with that old Seahawk defense. You can go anywhere you want with this, Kirk. Just compare and contrast facing Pete Carroll's single post safety and the last couple years against this Mike McDonald scheme.
6: Well, what was interesting about the Seattle defense, you know, 12 years ago was you knew the call before you broke the huddle. Like Gus Bradley, you know what he was going to call. You knew what Dan Quinn was going to call. It was going to be spot drop, 3-4 under with a carry side and a spot drop side. It was going to be, you know, five guys in the line of scrimmage. You're going to get Cam Chancellor usually down in the box, Earl Thomas in the post. You know, Sherm was going to play on top and outside a corner. It's one thing to know it. It's another thing to be able to execute against it. And, you know, you knew Cliff Averill and Michael Bennett were going to be screaming off the edge when you got in pass down situations. And, you know, that was, it was very straightforward. It was just hard to attack. I think with this defense now, it's not like you break the huddle and say, I know what you're going to do. It's more of a, I don't know what you're going to do. And even after snapping the ball, you say, I still don't really know what you're going to do here. That's probably the biggest defense, the biggest difference in the defense was with the one of 12 years ago. You could predict it, but that didn't mean you could take advantage of it.
8: Which is harder to play against?
6: Well, I've always said the biggest flex is to say, here we are. Do your best. Like, that's the all time. When everybody knows, you know, where you're going to be and you still can't beat it, that's pretty tough. That's pretty humbling. But, you know, there's certainly when you can create a lot of mystery and confusion and an unsettledness, you know, pre-snap and post-snap, that also has its positives. But I've always said if you can take away explosives and make offenses earn it, you know, on the short gains over and over and over, and there really are no freebies, no easy plays throughout the game, those are the hardest defenses to go against, where it's going to be hard-earned for four quarters. And I think in both cases, those defenses, you know, took away the explosives.
8: Well, it's funny you say it, because it kind of comes back to that word patience again, right? And when I think of you and your career, I think of that as being one of your strengths, right? Being able to be patient and maybe, you know, have some success against the Pete Carroll teams because you were willing to wait them out and continue to take what was actually given to you. But I would imagine that's really challenging to do.
6: It is. I think sometimes I was better at it than other times. I think when I was a younger player, I was probably more impatient than I am now. And, you know, one of our owners with the Raiders is Tom Brady, and I've been able to intersect with him briefly being around the building and even briefly talking football with him. You understand that that's what Tom was. And it's really effective. If you can just let the game come to you, death by a thousand paper cuts, the big plays will present themselves when the time comes, but you don't need to go force it. And, you know, I wish I had the conviction I have now saying that when I was a rookie, but it took time learning it and took a few scars to be able to get there. But I agree wholeheartedly with, you know, kind of the way Tom Brady played it. And I think it's the best way to play in this league, knowing the big plays will present themselves when they're there.
7: I'm curious, Kirk, have you looked at any of how Sean McVay attacked Seattle? Because he and Matty were about the only ones over the course of the last two games, the Thursday night thriller and obviously the NFC title game. They were really the only two games where that defense was truly on their heels and gashed. Did you notice or have a chance to really study any of that?
6: I think going into the Super Bowl, my thought was, if you're New England, you've got to go study both Rams games and you've got to study the Tampa game, because those were the only people that really were that effective against the Seattle defense. And, you know, Tampa up in Seattle, and I guess LA really up in Seattle both times too. So, you know, didn't make the difference for New England being able to have that tape. But I think those are the three games that you want to study and say, okay, you know, this worked. What took place? What made it work? And I think that's really your formula, because you don't have much of a sample size besides those games.
7: No, you don't. And Stafford's pretty good. He could put the ball in some places. And that Tampa game, Seahawks were down, Eamon Worry and a couple guys on the D-line, which made it a little bit easier as well. Last couple things for me, Kirk, and really do appreciate this time. I'm going to imagine in the days and weeks and months ahead, as Clint now, you know, puts his culture and identity in there into Vegas, you're going to be watching some Seahawks clips. probably going to be a little bit of the Seahawks offense a year ago with what they did. A, have you started to look at any of that? And B, what stood out to you with what they did offensively a season ago?
6: Oh, yeah, very much so. Most of our cut-ups, most of our teach tape is Seattle from the past year and in some big moments in some big games. You know, it's not just clips and ho-hum moments in the first quarter. It's, you know, you're seeing the Super Bowl logo on the turf when you're watching some of the teach tape. So that's fun to watch. But, you know, you see Sam just being a great signal caller, throwing the ball with accuracy, especially deep, you know, getting through his progressions. You see, you know, an offensive line that's playing hard, that's blocking well. You see Kenneth Walker running hard. You see, you know, JSN all over the tape doing all kinds of different things. But and you see a good scheme. You know, you see a scheme that kind of can get you off balance in a lot of different ways. So, you know, we're going to try to take the best of that Seattle tape and try to apply it here in Vegas and see if we can't, you know, have some great cut-ups that have Raiders players doing it when we watch the tape next year. But for right now, we're learning off of Seattle tape for sure.
9: All right, that's part one of Kirk Cousins. We ended up taping that at home a couple nights ago, which is why the audio does not sound normal. But it's a cool video, and you can watch the whole thing at YouTube. It's like 40 minutes long, maybe. So the final 15 minutes will air coming up at 7:30 this morning, where he does talk a little bit more about Mike McDonald and an interesting relationship that he has with Mike. So that's coming up at 7:30, and I did enjoy it. I mean, you know, it's similar to the Philip Rivers thing. Like, I've never necessarily been huge fans of either guy, and both can be, I think, at times a little milquetoast. But you hear just how sharp you've got to be in order to play quarterback at a high level in the NFL. And whether Kirk Cousins is a Hall of Famer or not, he's not. He's played at a really high level for an incredibly long time. A 15-year career after being a fourth-round pick and started most of those years. Incredible. Just a remarkable accomplishment. And then throw in how much money he's made. He's done a great job with the NFL. And I do think you learn something there. I think you learn how challenging it is and the back and forth between quarterbacks and defenses and how one is trying to confuse the other. But and then just that whole idea of artistry combined with, you know, Brock calls it being a blacksmith, like getting it right and being in the right spot while also still trying to, you know, have some artistry to confuse the quarterback. It's pretty cool. I enjoyed it, and you guys will get to hear the rest of that, as I said, coming up at 7:30. G. Scott will be in the house at 8:30. Stacey Ross at 9 o'clock today, and then yeah, we'll take phone calls at 9:30, which should be fun. Coming up, it's time. Been dreading this conversation. Have not wanted to have this conversation, and I don't like my answer to this question, but I feel like it's time, and it's next on Brock and Salk.
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22: There's nothing quite like Idaho, but right now, that freedom is under attack by extremism. 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North Idaho Republicans, we're here for Idaho. 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
27: We're going to see you in a minute.
26: It doesn't really work that way, Sherm. This is a show that has my name on it.
27: It kind of does, though.
28: Now, here are your hosts, Brock Ewart and Mike Saul.
29: Hello!
9: I'm so bummed. I don't want to have this conversation. I don't like it. It's not what I want to say. It's not what I want to. I don't want to say this.
30: You're sounding a little like a whiny baby.
9: I am being a whiny baby about this. Yesterday about Derek Hall, not a whiny baby. About this, I'm being a bit of a whiny baby. I totally agree. I don't want to talk about it. And I don't like the answer that I got to give, but it's time. I mean, yesterday, get the sound from Bryce Miller saying he's ready to go. He wants to return. He feels healthy. And then Adam Jude, great job reporting, says that's what the Mariners are planning to do. They agree he's ready to go. So it's decision making time.
0: I'm ready to go. I'm glad that I've been up here and I can be at the home games, but it's not the same. Just kind of knowing that I haven't contributed at all yet, besides just, you know, booing Cal from here from time to time, but and just talking to the guys. But I'm ready to get back and get on the field and help the team put some zeros up and string some wins together.
9: All right, so Bryce Miller's coming back. What are you going to do? You got, I guess in theory, five, but really four options. And I think I don't love any of the, I just want to start by saying I don't like any of the options. I know it's a good problem to have, but I still don't really like any of the options. So I kind of get to one by process of elimination. It's the one I don't like the least. I'm immediately going to, there's no reason to put Bryce Miller in the pen. I don't like that plan at all. Why would you put Bryce Miller in the pen? I don't see any need to do that. So I'm going to throw that one out immediately. I don't know whether people are truly suggesting that. I've seen a few people maybe online saying just put Bryce in the pen. I don't see why you would want to limit the number of innings that Bryce Miller is throwing for you. A healthy Bryce Miller is a pretty great pitcher. He wasn't healthy for all of last year, but at the end of the year, think about how good he was. It's great. So, yeah, I'm going to say I have no interest in that one. Six-man rotation? No, thanks. I'm out on the six-man rotation. Not interested in being short in the pen. And especially right now with three injured leverage arms, well, two leverage arms plus Vargas. Yeah, I'm not interested in making my bullpen any shorter than it already is. And beyond that, I don't want pitchers like Wu or Gilbert or Kirby, I don't want to see them every 7 days. Or every 6 days. I want to see them every five. And certainly, you know, with days off, I definitely don't need to see them every seven. So I have no interest in the six-man rotation. I don't think that makes any sense. Yeah, obviously Emerson Hancock is still safe in the rotation. I mean, I guess I didn't even give that as a possibility of sending him down to AAA. I suppose it is. That would be a rough one. It would be very hard to sell sending Emerson Hancock back to AAA, given that he's been arguably your best pitcher, or certainly right there with George Kirby, to start this season. So the next option, I guess, is this piggyback option, which I'm sure you've seen floating around, and Jude wrote about that one as well. Essentially, in the piggyback, you start either Castillo or Miller. They go four innings or so, and then you bring the other one in, so it's like they're both starting on the same day. It does save the bullpen in theory on that day. I don't love this plan either. It does keep everybody on the right schedule. But again, you're limiting the innings, I would think, for them, and still being short in the pen. So I would struggle with the piggyback option. The Phantom IL is probably my second favorite choice. It's definitely a possibility. Give Luis a couple of weeks off. It would probably help him. There is some, you know, there's no downside to having him not pitch for a couple of weeks. It preserves Luis Castillo, the starter, in case somebody else is ineffective or somebody is injured. You don't have to go scrambling. You have Luis ready to go and stretched out, as opposed to needing to stretch him out from the bullpen. So it does have some merit. But it feels a little chintzy to me. He's not hurt, right? He's not. I know you can always come up with fatigue, arm fatigue or whatever. He's got a little lat something or a tweak or this or that. So I'm not saying, like, everyone's always a little hurt. So you can, but he's not injured. And it's also just sort of kicking the can down the road. Like, you're just like, what are you going to do that for a month? What if nobody gets hurt and everybody pitches well? So it's not a bad solution, but I don't think I'd go down that road. I'll be honest. And I don't like, again, I don't like it. I want to be very clear. This is not the answer I want to give. But if I were in charge, or if Jerry and Justin came to me and said, all right, what would you do? I'd probably move Luis to the pen. My happy love song, Maura.
30: What are you doing?
9: I know. It's a cruel, cruel world. It's a cruel, cruel, cruel, cruel world. What can I tell you? Here's the thing. They need help in the pen. So if I'm Jerry and Justin and that group are going to make this decision. Dan's going to go out there and sell it. And obviously he's got input in it as well. I would be going to Luis and say, hey, man, we need you. You're an important part of this team. Our bullpen right now is definitely two arms short. You could make an argument it's three or four arms short. And we don't know exactly what's going on with Andrés Muñoz right now, who's had some ups and downs and fits and spurts. So I think I would say, look, it's not so much about a demotion. It's not so much about you haven't been effective in the rotation, although obviously he has not been at his best. It's we need you. We need another leverage arm. And we think that with your two-seamer and your ability to play some of that stuff up, don't you think a Luis Castillo throwing that two-seamer a lot out of the bullpen could look and be as, if not more, effective than Edward Bizzardo? I would hope so. So I would try to look at it that way. And yes, some of my Luis bias is showing. I love the guy. I think he's been a really important part of what the Mariners have done over the last few years. I think he's probably been more important inside and to the culture and what he does on the mound than even we know from the outside. That's my impression that I get in talking to people inside the organization is their love for Luis equals my own because of all the little things he does for them. So you gotta really, you gotta show some respect there for all of the bullets he's taken over the years and all the good things he's done for the organization. I think that's important. But I also think that they just need help. Brash is hurt, Spires hurt, Vargas is hurt, Munoz has not been himself, and you were probably a leverage arm short to begin with. So that's like five. Think about that. Your average bullpen's going to have eight guys in it. In a perfect world, you would have had a healthy Brash, a healthy Spire, a healthy Vargas, an effective Munoz, and one more guy to move Vargas into less of an important role, plus, Bizzardo and Ferrer. That would have been like the perfect bullpen, right? Then you're not messing around with the Legaminas of the world. You're just like, yeah, we don't need that. You got eight guys that you really trust. Well, you didn't get the guy in the offseason. Three of those guys are hurt, and Munoz, unfortunately, hasn't been all that effective. So don't you go to Castillo at this point and just say, hey, we need you. We just need you. We need help in the bullpen.
1: I mean, that paired with, even if you kick the can down the road a little bit and put him on the Phantom IL, just to your point about moving him to the bullpen, eventually Kate Anderson's going to get here at some point, too. Is Luis Castillo going to survive multiple crunches?
9: Sure, I don't think he feel that will. Way, so start doing it now.
1: Right.
9: Yeah, I like this from the 509. The Mariners basically would be saying to Castillo, it's not you, it's me. It's true. Like George Costanza, it's not you, it's me. But it's kind of true. It's both of them. Obviously, I'm not blind. I know Luis has not pitched all that well. I'm not blind. I may be in love, but it's not a blind love. Thank you. Let me hear that again.
2: You're giving me the it's not you, it's me routine?
9: That's my routine. I invented that routine. It's both. It is Luis, and as he's not been particularly effective, I know. But I think there is a it's not you, it's me element to this. Thank you for that. That's exactly right, 509. It's not you, it's me. And that's how I would try to make it right with Luis. I think that's the thing to do. But again, I can't tell you I feel good about it.
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13: My first car sale was from Michigan. I get this lead. This guy had been looking for this very specific truck across the whole U.S. and he's concerned about rust. And I'm like, why don't we FaceTime? I will crawl beneath the truck. I literally was on my back beneath this vehicle, showing him all the welds that he wanted to see. 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I picked him up at the airport. He had his cashier's check. We went through everything, and that was my first car sale. 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You just do what it takes to be the type of person you want to be and to help people like you hope that they would help you. And it doesn't matter. You just do what it takes.
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9: All right, Mariners getting ready to head back out on the road. The last road trip went great. Remember, 5-1 with just the one loss in Minnesota. Sweeping the Cardinals have been a very good team this year. So hopefully this will be as good. They're in Chicago starting tonight. Take on the White Sox, then to Houston. It'll be Emerson Hancock and Sean Burke. A couple of right-handers on the hill tonight. Burke has been really good so far. I did not realize his numbers are kind of right in line with Hancock's. And, of course, Emerson has been one of the great stories of the year. Cal Raleigh, pretty impressed.
17: I think he just found a slot that he likes to throw from. I think sometimes pitchers can fall into the trap of becoming, I guess, too pitcherish. You know, they get too... When I say that, I mean they only throw from their motion or from where they're coming set from, and you know they forget to be athletic out there and that they're athletes. And you know, I'm watching them right now, they're fielding the ball and pretending to be a shortstop. So you know, that's kind of where you find your natural arm angle, is when you're playing catch out there, and or you go take a few ground balls to shortstop, and wherever you throw from shortstop should be your natural arm angle that you normally throw from. So you know, it looks natural, it looks good coming out of his hand, doesn't look forced. Like I said, see, he's throwing, you know, kind of, I had a different arm angle there. And that's usually, you know, when you can locate your best and you feel your best, it's when you find that slot.
9: Somebody play that for Logan and let him know that Cal said pitchers are athletes. Great stuff from Shannon. That's all from the Cal Raleigh Show, and she does such a great job with that. You can find that on the station YouTube page and wherever else. The story, of course, in Chicago really has been Japanese rookie sensation Munetaki Murakami. Come on, Lyle. You said he was going to be bad. What happened? He's great. Second in baseball, 14 home runs. He's just one behind Judge.
1: Yeah, he's been pretty awesome.
9: He's been really good.
1: But I will again say, I'm just very curious to see long-term if he's Kyle Schwarber or if he's your mean Mercedes.
9: He got a lot of home runs. He's hit a lot of home runs. What's he doing outside of the home runs? Has he been good, or is it just home runs?
1: Again, his profile is very Schwarber, at least right now. He's a three true outcome guy. He draws walks. He's getting on base. But he is striking out a lot, so it's exactly what you'd expect. Mm-hmm. Well, I guess minus how good he's been offensively.
9: It's exactly what you'd expect, except with twice as many home runs, or maybe three times as many of what you might have thought. All right, well, we'll see what happens. We'll see Jared Kelnick in this series as well, as he's been getting some playing time with the White Sox.
16: Here's the second thing you need to know.
9: Do you like when people call them the pale hose?
1: I don't know what that is.
9: The White Sox, the pale hose.
1: I mean, I've heard the Black Sox, but that was
30: I've
1: one year.
30: I've never heard that either.
9: Sometimes people call them the pale hose. Yeah.
1: They were the Black Sox one year, over 100 years
9: but the
1: ago.
9: Pale hose is like a nickname for the team. Like, you might call the Mariners the M's. You might call the White Sox the pale hose.
1: That's like how people call the Pirates the Buccos.
9: Yeah. Same type of thing.
1: Okay.
9: Like the Bucks. Yeah.
1: I haven't heard that one.
9: Yeah, the pale hose. Reinforcements coming for the Mariners or the M's, whatever you prefer. They're ready to get back on the field. Starting, of course, with Brendan Donovan, who should be out there tonight. Good. I would imagine, look, Cal's able to catch again, so you probably don't need three catchers. So I would assume Johnny Pareda's the move and gives them a little bit more flexibility than in their infield. Plus, get you one of your best hitters back out on the field. That one's pretty simple. Obviously, the other one is a little more complicated, as Bryce Miller says he wants to be back out there.
0: I'm ready to go. I'm glad that I've been up here and I can be at the home games, but it's not the same, you know. Just kind of knowing that I haven't contributed at all yet, besides just, you know, booing Cal from here from time to time, but and just talking to the guys. But I'm ready to get back and get on the field and kind of, you know, help the team put some zeros up and string some wins together.
9: I'm sure booing Cal is fun, but it's obviously not the same as actually being out there and pitching. So he's ready to pitch. What do you do? We just talked through this. Again, I don't love any of the options. It's really more of a process of elimination for me. But, yeah, I'm probably going to go to Luis and say, look, love you. Love what you've done. We need you in the pen right now. We need help out there with all the injuries and the issues we've got. You're the best case scenario to go out there and dominate from the pen. Let's see if we can kill two birds with one stone. So I don't love the idea. I think Luis is a lot more valuable than people think. But at the end of the day, they need the help. They've got too many starters and not enough relievers. This seems like the right move.
18: Here's the third thing you need to know.
9: All right, also following today, the story with the Seahawks ownership change. Still don't know what's going to go down here, but Sportico had a report yesterday that has a couple of different bidders. The first would be a group led by Wick Grosbeck, former owner of the Celtics, and Aditya Mittal, CEO of a big steel giant in India. He's a current investor in the Celtics, so they know each other through that. I think Wick still holds like 13% of the Celtics, something like that. So they still work together now. I think Wick was a fantastic owner for the Celtics, you know, in terms of being a majority managing partner. I think he would do a great job if handed the keys to the Seahawks. Just think he's good, he's personable, he's a great guy. He ran that team with a great culture and gave them, you know, a lot of money. Like, he did everything you would want them to do. So, I would be in favor of Wick Grosbeck for sure. After the show, we heard another name, Vinod Khosla, co-founder of Sun Microsystems. Now, he's recently invested in the 49ers, which means he's kind of in the club, which is a good thing. I know people kind of get mad and they hear the name 49ers. All I can say is John Henry, who won how many championships with the Red Sox, had been a minority owner with the Yankees before that. So it can absolutely happen. It doesn't mean a whole lot. And honestly, like, that's how you get in. Like, you're a minority partner. You get to be vetted. You get to learn about the league. They learn about you. And then hopefully you put it all together at the end. So I think we're going to hear more. I think there'll be at least two more groups that emerge. And then we'll see what happens with the horse trading. That is everything you need to know. Quarter past every hour here on the Brock and Salk Show. All right, Brock's going to join us for Blue 88 here in 20 minutes. And then we got G, we got Stacy, we got your phone calls. Before we do it, want to give you part two of the interview with Kirk Cousins. Yes, it sounds a little funky. We taped it at home on video, so it looks great on YouTube, which is cool. But yeah, I was in my kitchen, so it's a little tinny. But other than that, he's great and he sounds really good. And there's some really great information for Seahawks fans or football fans. Stick around. You'll hear it next.
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20: I'm 4 News Now meteorologist Matt Gray. We are going to be a little bit cloudier today and also see some gusty winds, especially across the Columbia Basin during the afternoon hours, along with one or two showers near the U.S.-Canada border. So for Spokane, for Coeur d'Alene, a little bit breezy. Highs today right around 71. And we'll get set for a beautiful Mother's Day weekend with highs in the mid-70s and partly to mostly sunny skies.
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13: We can't have you on with going back to the beginning because we've just, I feel like, I mean, Brock and I have been doing this show for 17 years. We've been talking about you for a large portion of that. I mean, we were on the air when the Seahawks drafted Russ. You went a round later to Washington behind a quarterback, obviously, that was taken right at the top of the draft. Can you take me back to that? You're drafted in the fourth round. They've drafted RG3. He's getting all of the accolades. Everyone's talking about him. There are people ripping the idea that a team would even take a second quarterback. Maybe not in the second round, but the fourth round is not nothing. I mean, like, there were some people saying this was the worst pick ever. And I remember having conversations saying, really? Like, having two quarterbacks is pretty important because it's not like all the top five picks all work out. Can you take me back to what it was like entering the NFL with that as the background?
14: Well, I thought it was a strange pick when it happened, too. I was a little surprised. I thought of 32 teams, Washington would be the 32nd most likely team that I would end up with. So went there, you know, scratching my head a little bit. But I took great comfort in the fact that I wasn't drafted by some random GM who doesn't really understand quarterback play. I was drafted by Mike Shanahan. And I thought, that's got to be a good sign if Mike Shanahan is picking me and picking me non-traditionally. But he told me when he first picked me, he said, Kirk, I drove home on Friday night after the third round ended. Before I drove home, I looked at our board. I saw that your rating or grade was higher than anybody else still left in the draft on our board. And so I had a night to sleep on it and mull it over. I didn't have to make a quick split-second decision. And I thought, you know, we could do this, we could not do this. But I've learned since then from some people in personnel that when you start to draft based on need, it can be the kiss of death. And so many

0: Many times you're better off just drafting who you feel is the best player out there and deal with the consequences. And I guess that's the approach that Mike took in that moment. But for a long time, I thought Seattle was a possibility. They really did their homework at the Senior Bowl. They interviewed all of us at the Senior Bowl very intently, were very intentional through the process. Kept it close to the vest as to what direction they were headed. But at one point, my agent thought, Kirk, who knows, maybe you go 12th overall to Seattle in the first round. And that ended up being the Bruce Irvin pick. But there was a time where you thought maybe that's possible. And so, they obviously made the right call going with Russ and had great success. And I just say it all worked out.
1: Well, and I remember, Brock, how many times did we read the quotes from some of your Michigan State teammates who were horrified that Russ had gone around ahead of you? I mean, they couldn't believe it. They were absolutely furious
0: that you had gone. That was a bit of a homer there, I think, because if you go back and watch, we played them twice that year. You know, we beat them on a Hail Mary in East Lansing in a high-scoring shootout, and then they beat us in the last play of the game in a high-scoring shootout in the Big Ten Championship game. So in both games, both of us kind of, were great competitors and went after it. But there was nothing in those two games that would suggest that Russell wasn't worthy of that pick and worth going. But I think they were just a little sour that we lost that Big Ten championship game, and they have my back, which you love to see.
2: Does that feel like a lifetime ago? Sorry, Mike, to cut you off.
0: It doesn't. I think in pro football, the days are really long, but the years go quickly. And I think the years later have gone even faster than the first few years did. So at times I can't believe that I truly am, 15 years older than my teammates, sometimes more than that. But other times, it does feel like a lifetime ago, and there's been so much change, over the years, and some things stay the same, some things change, but I'm grateful that I still have cleats on my feet and I'm still able to do it. And knowing that I have more football behind me than I have ahead of me probably gives me a little more gratitude and enjoyment of each day for what it is, and going to try to maximize what I have left in this football career.
1: Only 6 or 7 more years, right, to get to where Philip was this year coming back. The other thing that we've talked about with you over the years is your decision to take the franchise tag 3 straight times. I mean, no one else has really gone that road before or since. What was your agent is Mike McCartney, if I'm not mistaken. What were those conversations like of like, yeah, whatever, man, they're going to pay me top five money. Let's do it. Or top 3 money, even better.
0: Yeah, Mike kind of led the charge on that. I just kind of focused on the football and trusted him to kind of handle that side of it. I always prayed about it and tried to get a feel of, where I had peace. And in each case, I just felt peace about letting the contract expire and playing through it and just seeing, where we were come March and just kind of letting go and just saying, I'm not going to hold this thing so tightly and feel like I need to get a contract signed. I can just let go and play and we'll settle this out in March. And that approach worked for me. It's not always the right approach. You have to kind of make the decision individually for what you feel is best in your own situation. But in my situation, that was what I had a piece about. And looking back, it worked out. And, we'll see where it goes from here. I'm on another contract, but it's really just a new deal. So I'm back where I've always kind of been, and we'll see where we are next March.
1: Would you advise other people to try that?
0: I think it depends on your position, your career path, the organization you're with. There's just too many variables. I think your agent, you got to hire a good agent who can give you good counsel, and the two of you have to be business partners together and figure it out. But in my case, I was given great counsel, and I'm going to be grateful for that for the rest of my life, because it certainly has made a big difference financially and what we have to steward moving forward. And I think it is a big business, and you want to handle that business side, with wisdom and discernment.
2: Through a couple documentaries, Kirk, we've gotten to meet your wife and your kids and watch your life unfold in so many different ways. It's been awesome. I know you're studious. I know you love to take your notes. I know you're a student of the game. You mentioned Shanahan drafted you. Well, this is kind of the Shanahan-Kubiak tree. So 15 years later, this system, is there still some crossover to that first rookie playbook you had and notes from way back when?
0: There is. There's a lot that's changed. There's a lot that's changed. There's a lot of good ideas that have come up over the last 15 years that are better ways of doing things. But it's been really fun for me to have those moments where a play goes in and it was the exact same name 15 years ago with the exact same rules, or a formation gets called, or a teaching point or technique gets taught. And you say, I was in the room 13 years ago when that was sort of invented. It's kind of fun to be in those moments. So it's both. And then you have other times where you feel like, you know, something that was tried and true is getting changed. And you're like, do we really have to change that? And you realize, yeah, Kirk, you got to evolve. The league moves on. You got to be willing to adapt. So sometimes things are tried and true, and sometimes you got to be ready to evolve.
1: Who's the biggest freak athlete you've played with?
0: Well, Trent Williams is the first name that comes to mind at left tackle. What he can do on the run, you know, what he can do in the open field on screens and downfield blocks. And then usually guys who have that kind of running ability at linemen, they really can't anchor. And so his ability to anchor on a bull rush and be that strong and heavy, in addition to so light on his feet, is just a really unique combination and a tackle combination we may never see again in a tackle. He's one of one. He's the kind of guy who at 38 years old will probably be one of the best tackles in the league. And so when he's 45, he'll still be one of the top 10 tackles in the league. So he can play as long as he wants, but we'll see how long he goes. But he'd probably be the one that jumps out, that there's not going to be many more of him.
2: Last couple things for me here, Kirk. We talk about all that coverage, all that scheme, all the freak athletes, Nicky Manwari and everybody else. How about just the group up front for Seattle defensively? You mentioned Bennett and Averill, right? And how big of a key were those guys beyond all the scheme and everything else? How big was it that a key in the horses up front that you had to face?
0: Yeah, when we played them in December, they came to Atlanta last season, and we had our meeting to go over, you know, to introduce the Seattle defense to us at the start of that week of preparation. We went through it, and I was kind of giving Mike McDonald his flowers a little bit, saying, you know, last year was tough, and he's got a good scheme, he does a good job, kind of all the things we talked about on this call. And then our personnel director, one of them, said, they also have a lot of first-round picks. And then you kind of looked at the defense, and it wasn't all Seattle's first-round picks, but it was players who had been drafted really highly across the league and then had found their way to Seattle. And you started looking, and you're like, yep, he's a big-time player. He's a big-time player. So there had been a big investment, and it paid off. And and so it was that combination of you know, really talented players and really talented coaches, and it came together in the right way. And then they got to stay healthy, and they stayed healthy, and it led to putting a ring on their fingers. So, you know, I was pulling for him. I was watching, you know, all through the playoffs, and knowing Clint and Andrew Janoco and Rick Dennison, I found myself really pulling for Seattle all the way through, and was happy for them.
1: You circle one guy on that defense or defensive line and say, all right, hey, guys, make sure you block this dude up because I don't want to see him in my face.
0: You know, Leonard Williams comes to mind. He's just a guy who's been an effective player for a long time. But I think that's the challenge, right? If you start to say we got to get four hands on so-and-so, I think that's how they beat you, is they say, great, you want to forget about these other defensive ends? They can ruin your day too. And I think that's where you can really have a special defense, is when if you hone in on somebody, somebody else is gonna beat you.
1: This is great. Thank you for doing this. As I said, we've been talking about you for a huge portion of your career, even though you've never been in Seattle. You're a big part of the Seattle.
2: Of our lives, Kirk. You're a big part of our lives.
1: along with you know, guys like Matt Stafford and Cam Newton and all the quarterbacks that the Seahawks have played over and over and over again over the years, without ever being in this division, you managed to play this team a lot. So
0: we had some good battles. It was a lot of fun, and there were more of them that didn't go my way than the ones that did, but it was always a great opportunity to compete there, and I think it really tested me as a player and a leader, and I'm grateful for that. I expect to see him again before it's all said and done for me, so that'll be a big challenge when it comes.
1: Well, Seahawks-Raiders Super Bowl sounds pretty good. Let's just book that right now.
2: And I'd be remiss if I didn't ask and finish with this. You spent all those bunch of years with Coops before, right, as a coordinator, play caller, and everything else. Now you see him as a head coach, and I know, Kirk, it's really early, like we're a few weeks into the offseason, but seeing him in that previous position, getting incubated with Mike in Seattle, winning the Super Bowl, and now as a head coach, do you see any kind of any difference, any impact that maybe that season, the Super Bowl winning season and culture in Seattle had on him?
0: There's no doubt. There's no doubt that some of the verbiage, some of the culture building principles that were done in Seattle, we will apply here in Las Vegas. They worked. We'd be foolish not to apply them. And, you know, there's some things that weren't a part of that world that I was in with the Kubiaks 5 years ago that will be a part of our world now, because Mike McDonald left such a great impression on Clint and on Andrew. And I think that's a great compliment to Coach McDonald that, you know, there's going to almost a coaching tree, if you will, now as a result. And I'm even, you know, learning some of the principles secondhand that he brought to Seattle. And I really like what he emphasizes and what he does. So my wife actually went to high school with Coach McDonald many years ago in Georgia. So
1: You dropped that 33 minutes into the conversation?
2: Let's start it over.
1: He was a linebacker back then.
0: When he was at Baltimore and they were the number one defense, my wife would say, oh, yeah, I went to high school with him. And so he was a leader in their FCA stuff at a high school in suburban Atlanta.
2: Wow.
0: And so we've kind of followed him from a distance for a long time. My wife went to Georgia. Mike was a, you know, coach there. And so I wouldn't say we've kept in touch or anything, but we've kind of always followed each other from a distance.
2: And they never dated, right? I mean, they never dated.
0: No, they were a couple years different, but,
1: okay. Have they connected though since, like, have you guys made that connection and talked together?
0: Yeah, we've connected a little bit, you know, I mean, it's always a weird deal with tampering, you know, because on one hand you're like, we're like technically not supposed to talk, but at the same time it's like we're just human beings and we happen to run into each other. Like, I don't know what the rules here are, but it's hard to not just visit and chat and catch up. And so there have been some good conversations, you know, with coaches across the league that always happen. And so anyways, you just have those dialogues. But
1: love it.
0: But yeah, he's done a great job and had an influence on a lot of people. And I think his culture that he's built in Seattle will start to permeate through the league, just like Pete Carroll's did, you know, 15 years ago. Those coaches spread out, and a lot of Pete's principles still exist throughout the league. I mean, you don't walk into a team meeting anymore across the league in silence. Just about every team meeting you walk into before it starts, music is blaring. And that started with Pete, and it started in Seattle. And now it's caught on everywhere in the league because people want to bring energy and make it fun to be at work. And so everywhere I've been ever since, that's how it is.
1: I think you would like Pete. I think you would like playing for Pete.
2: Yeah.
1: I'm sorry it didn't work out that way.
0: I always admired him from a distance. I loved his approach. I loved his energy. I loved his mantras, you know, compete, compete, compete. And the win forever mentality and, you know, tell the truth Monday and, you know, competition Thursday. Or
1: I mean, you basically did play for him, it sounds like, you know, all of his things.
0: I remember Sean McVay, you know, a lot of what Sean McVay's created quite a culture in L.A., if you ever study it and what he does behind the scenes there. And a lot of what he created in L.A. came from seeing that Pete had created something in Seattle, and then Sean as a coordinator in Washington saying, if I ever became a head coach, what would be my culture? What would I want to do that would kind of be my stamp the way Pete has made his stamp? And so I think, you know, Sean really used Pete's blueprint as like an example, you know, for what he could create. And I think Sean in his own way has gone off and done his thing, and it's really cool.
1: Pretty cool. Thanks for doing this, Kirk. We really appreciate it. Continued good luck. Hope you have a great year in Vegas, and maybe we'll get a chance to talk again. Thanks again.
0: Awesome, guys. Thanks for the time.
3: All right, there you go. That was Kirk Cousins, part two of what turned out to be a longer interview that we did the other night with Kirk. And you can find the whole thing on the YouTube channel, or obviously, of course, you can find it through the app. But the YouTube's probably the best way to do it because we did the whole thing on video, and he was great. I really felt like I learned a lot, and you know, the whole conversation between, you know, how quarterbacks manipulate safeties and what the safeties can do to try to confuse the quarterback, I thought that was among the more interesting parts. So thank you to Kirk, and of course, thank you to Brock for setting it up. Speaking of which, we've got Brock for Blue 88.
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3: Good morning, sir.
8: Good morning, Michael. How are you?
3: I'm doing great. How are you? How's St. Louis? How's the Lou?
8: Well, Yeah, the Lou's the Lou. I was chatting with Molly earlier. You know, when you stay in Italy for, you know, for a week's all, it's some really nice places.
3: And then you go to the Lou?
8: Yeah, and your toilet, like, on the seventh floor doesn't flush fully. You know, it just kind of hangs out. I'm like, I'm not in Positano anymore, am I?
3: No, they're not very similar places. No. Oh, that's really funny.
8: Yeah, really DoorDash last night, it was Yeah, it was all right.
3: That is a very, very fun. I hadn't even thought of that, but that is pretty hilarious. Yeah. All right, well, let's do some Blue 88, Brock. Seahawks ownership, this is right up our alley. I'm sure you and I were both doing our homework on some of the names that came out yesterday. What are the non-negotiables for you on this next owner?
8: Yeah, for me, and again, I don't know who has final say when you're talking about a fiduciary and a trust that's going to try to get the biggest bang for the buck for their philanthropy with the Allen Trust, obviously. So this one's a little unique in that regard because I don't know who negotiates these three. But for me, as a Seahawks follower, fan, alumni, everything else, there's three kind of non-negotiables, and they all start with C. Number one is that civic responsibility. Whoever it is, I sure hope has an understanding, because we just had 30 years of incredible, incredible just civic understanding and everything back to this community. So that would be like number three. Number two is cash, like cash on hand, liquid cash. There are so many wealthy people, and to be involved in this, you're a whale with, you know, billions of dollars. But how much of that, I think we've learned this in the NFL, those teams like the Broncos, like the Seahawks under the Allen, that have had cash on hand to be able to put in New York to handle all of the contracts and structure them and set them up in a way that is advantageous to them. And then number one is just seating control. It's not about you. Just don't please sit in the war room like Jerry Jones and not be able to function, yet make it all about you and think it's all about you. Just really hope. And honestly, the Broncos, I think, are tremendous. The Penner Walmart deal, like tremendous ownership there. And you've seen the impact it's had in a hurry and how they were able to offset all the debt of that Russell Wilson deal and still function, and not just function, but, you know, should have been the Super Bowl combatant opposite Seattle if Bo Nix didn't get hurt. So they would be a pretty prime example of how they're doing it pretty well in the community.
3: All right, question number two. I know you're getting ready for a big UFL game this weekend. Is there...
8: Tonight.
3: Oh, sorry.
8: It's tonight.
3: Yeah.
8: Thank you.
3: Sorry, I got that on the calendar, obviously. I keep that handy.
8: Thank you.
3: What time? Is this a Battlehawks game?
8: It's a Battlehawk game in St. Louis.
3: Is that where Travis Feeney is?
8: Travis Feeney, I'm looking at my board in front of me.
3: Is he a Battlehawk?
8: Is 32 years old and still doing this. God bless him. No, 33 years old.
3: Former intern here.
8: Yes.
3: And great dude. I mean, really, really great guy.
8: Great guy. And this league is full of great guys. And it got me thinking, if there was like one current Seahawk on the roster that would benefit the most from this,
3: Jalen Milroe.
8: Yes. Yes. It's Jalen Milroe.
3: I know it is.
8: And I was just looking at him and looking at some of their offseason stuff, and he's going to be fine. He's going to do great. Obviously, all their strength and conditioning, he's tremendous. He'll do all the work and all the OTAs and everything with minimal reps. But you know what he needs to do? He needs to play.
3: Yeah.
8: He needs to play like Damon Huer did in Frankfurt, like Kurt Warner did in Amsterdam, like John Kitna did in Barcelona. Like, he just needs to play. And I don't know if this is the right league, honestly, the great challenge. And chatting with Ricky Prohl, the coach of the Battlehawks, and actually Marshall Faulk and Dick Vermeil, and all of them will be in the building tonight. So it'll be fun to catch up with those guys. The challenge of this league is on a practice day, on a Wednesday, like heavy practice day, they get 24 total reps of team. 8 of 7 on 7 and 2 periods of 8 plays. That's it. Because there's only 45 guys on the roster. So when it comes to like the development piece, but you do get to play games. And that's what he needs as much as anything, is to play. And hopefully we see a big step forward from Jalen in year number two.
3: All right, question number three. Yeah, this news came out yesterday. I probably should have put this in need to know. The Seahawks assistant GM Nolan Teasley is a candidate for the Vikings GM job. Interesting timing, I guess, on the whole thing. But is he a good candidate there?
8: He should win that job. He should get that job. He spent a dozen years here. He's worn every hat. In talking to John Schneider through the years, he's one of these. He's like a head coach that asks the coordinators to run meetings and to do more. and not just stay in their lane. He demands and challenges the other guys because he wants them to be GMs like Dan Morgan is in Carolina. So this guy's been a scout. He's been assistant pro personnel director. He's been the pro personnel director. He's now the assistant GM to John. He's spent a decade around it. He's been to and won a couple Super Bowls. Like, he checks a lot more boxes than some of the other names I saw. John McKay down with the Rams from the McKay lineage, big name obviously in the NFL, is a viable candidate. They also have somebody there they may elevate, and it may be kind of a dual role, or he may be the GM with Rob Brzezinski being the assistant GM, or however it works. But to me, that should happen. I don't know how you get more qualified. Knowing Nolan a little bit, hearing from people all around him that know him and speak so highly of him, kind of in that John Schneider ego list, not about Nolan Teasley, about everybody else. Mm-hmm. I would think he'd be a great candidate. No, by the way, if he ends up being the GM, you know what the Seahawks get.
3: Two
8: more conditional third round picks to add to next year's class.
3: Well, one, I think it's one next year, one the year after, if I'm not mistaken.
8: Oh, is that what it is? Okay.
3: That's
8: probably accurate.
3: Played golf with Hawk Blogger yesterday. That's what he said. So I will trust him on that.
8: I'm going to trust him on that, too. That's probably, how'd that go, by the way, the duel at the Ridge?
3: Well, I would say he won it. He's a much better golfer than I am. You know, he belongs to a golf club, so yeah. Front nine.
8: When is that going to be televised, the duel at the Ridge?
3: Very soon, yeah. Yeah, yeah. I think Sylvie and Egan were out covering it for their new show.
8: Nice. How did you do, though? Was it respectable?
3: Well, I guess it depends whether you care about the front or the back. If you like the front, not very well.
8: Why can't you play two halves? If you were my football team or baseball team, you would drive me crazy.
3: Yeah.
8: Because you have a ceiling. You show what you're capable of.
3: Yeah.
8: But you have no consistency.
3: None.
8: You are as confounding as the 26 Mariners.
3: I mean, that's just sort of being a crappy golfer, right? I mean, like, I don't know. I don't feel like that's all that surprising. I feel like that's actually pretty normal. Come on, man.
8: I don't know.
3: You think most golfers are pretty consistent?
8: Well, they'll have a blow-up hole or two. I get it. But, yeah, it sure seems like a lot of your rounds are like, 39-50, 42, 48.
3: 51-42, yeah. Two very different nines, so it depends which one you prefer. Yeah. Any thoughts on the actual guys that or names that showed up yesterday in the ownership? So I've been talking about Wick Gross. The Wick Grossbeck group is an interesting one because Wick who's a really good owner with the Celtics for a long time.
8: Yep.
3: Both he and and he's not the guy with the money here. It's the other guy who's got the money. But both guys basically inherited from their parents who really made the money. But Wick was he's a personable, good managing partner who I think would do a pretty good job in that role. The Sun Microsystems guy is currently a minority partner with the Niners, which I know people are like, oh my God, no, but that's actually pretty normal. If you remember, John Henry was a minority owner in the Yankees before he owned the Red Sox. I mean, like, that stuff's just not that weird.
8: Yeah.
3: But they are connected to the Ackerleys through one of the Niners enterprises in soccer. So, like, there are some of the names are kind of interesting.
8: They are, and I don't mind having some experience in that regard, especially with obviously the plethora of experience that Wick has, having done it before, and it all being in a different league. But just that, it's what Howard Schultz didn't have. He had no idea what he was walking into. You know, he had a ton of money. This would be really cool. I get to sit courtside, and it was an absolute utter disaster because he had no idea what it was like trying to manage, and especially the NBA. And I would think if you can be an owner in the NBA, the NFL would be unbelievably refreshing in so many different ways.
3: Agreed. Yeah, I think that's really well said. All right. Thanks, buddy. Enjoy the Battlehawks game. When is it again? Tonight? Wow. Tonight.
8: Hold on.
3: Oh, so the soon.
8: Maintenance is at the door. I got to fix the toilet. I got to go.
3: See you, buddy. Bye. Enjoy the loo. There goes Brock Heward. We'll be back with a quick look through our week. It's Brock and Salk, Seattle Sports on 710.
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3: See, that's not nice. It says you're right, Brock. Salk does stink half the time. Andy has zero consistency. Oh, you meant golf. Hey, see, that's not right. That is, that's not very nice. Salk is right. Inconsistency is the hallmark of an average Joe crappy golfer. Yeah, I have no illusions about who I am. And then another here saying, how come you guys haven't talked about a six-man rotation? Well, we have. I just don't think it works. I don't think it's a good idea. I think it leaves you too short in the bullpen and also provides, it means that you're going to get fewer starts from the pitchers you want out there starting, like Brian Wu. So I'm out on that. Yeah, I'm probably, if pressed, going with putting Luis in the pen. I don't like any of those options, but it is what it is. Let's take a look back at our week.
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3: 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We've got Joel Klatt. Good morning, Joel.
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3: Sure can, including that Kirk Cousins interview in its entirety on video. Pretty cool. Let's see. Tuesday, we talked to Jeff Passan, and with Emerson Hancock on the mound tonight. Let's see what he had to say about Emerson.
31: The Mariners have, I'm not going to say that they have, like, fallen backward into a gold mine, because I think a lot of what we're seeing right now, frankly, was developed, and that they helped Emerson Hancock figure out, okay, this is who I am, and this is what I should be, and that's exactly what he's been to this point. It's been awesome to see. In terms of, like, FIP itself, yeah, I mean, he's got the lowest on the staff. He's a 2.87 right now.
3: Yeah, some good FIP talk thrown in at the end. But, yeah, look, they didn't luck into Emerson Hancock. They drafted him in the first round. They've stuck with him. They didn't trade him when a lot of people, like me, thought that they should. And ultimately, he's helped them pay it off, and they get credit for the development. He gets credit for trying new things and being open and sort of recognizing that his career was at a, you know, kind of a crossroads. And now you end up, right, at least for now, as one of the best pitchers on your team. Well, what an incredible thing to get at this stage in the development of the roster. Next day, Wednesday, was Tom Pelissero, who did break the news on Dante Fowler coming to the Seahawks. We asked him if Dante had other options.
32: Oh, he absolutely had other options, but those relationships that he had, again, coming in for the visit, you know, his communication with AD, and the way that Joey and those guys had kind of, you know, kept in contact and kept the thing alive. That was all a big part of it. I mean, listen, there's still a bunch of pass rushers sitting out there, you know, older guys. You got, you know, the Von Millers, Cam Jordan, Joey Bosa, if he wants to keep playing, Brandon Graham, Jadeveon Clowney, former Seahawk and former almost everything else in the NFL too. I mean, those guys are out there as well. None of them are getting, you know, big money at this point, but there's certainly a ton of teams out there with, you know, with pass rush needs. And so, yes, absolutely. Fowler would have had other options.
3: So he did have other suitors, but also he had more competition, right, for those jobs. I just got to imagine, and Tom confirmed it, that they basically said, look, now or never. Like, if you want to do this, let's do it. Like, come on in. Let's go. And I wouldn't be surprised at all to know that DeMarcus Lawrence had some behind-the-scenes element of helping to push for something like that. Here's a little bit more from Tom.
32: Well, he's got a close relationship with Aiden Durde from their days in Dallas. That was a big piece of it. He obviously visited a couple of weeks ago. And I'd give credit to AD as well as to, you know, Joey Lane and those guys for having a plan in place. You know, they went into the draft, and if you were talking about the needs for the Seahawks going into that draft, I mean, certainly, you know, you'd have running back on their corner, safety, edge, and offensive lineman. Edge is really the one that wasn't addressed, but, you know, they didn't have to reach on it because they were confident that if they didn't draft one, that they'd be able to get something done with Dante.
3: And that's exactly how it went down. And it does help put the draft into some perspective that they didn't go down the road of an edge rusher. It was my only real concern. And this absolutely helps alleviate it. Like, yeah, why did you go running back corner or running back safety corner? Well, because those were needs. Those were important positions. And you had an edge guy that you were getting ready. Now, again, I still think you got to take care of Derek Hall. I know we'll probably hear something about Devin Witherspoon first, but I really do hope that the next move after that is to sign Derek Hall for something long term. I just would love to have one stalwart in that on that edge that you know you're going to count on for a while. Of course, the last interview was Kirk Cousins. Been playing you that in a couple different spots over the last 2 days. We asked him about Mike Macdonald and this defense and why it's so effective.
4: I also think that they do a great job schematically of you know, giving the safeties, even the linebackers, the ability to get to the right call. So you may have, you know, two or three calls as a defense ready to go on any given play, and based on how the offense aligns, you know, based on formation splits or shotgun or whatever, they'll be ready to get to what they feel is the right call in that moment. And so I think giving the players the tools to try to be in optimum calls at any given time in the game is where football has evolved or is evolving, and I think Mike's done a great job with that.
3: Yeah, I mean, allowing smart players to be smart is essentially what he's saying, right? Drafting smart guys that love ball. We've heard that a lot from Mike Macdonald, right? Smart guys that love ball. And then giving them the opportunity to use that skill out on the field. Been incredibly effective for them and confusing. And that does back up a lot of what you heard from Phillip Rivers a couple of weeks ago also. Speaking of which, with Phillip Rivers, you got a whole lot of oohs and ahs about number three, Nicky Minwori. We asked Kirk Cousins about him as well.
4: Yeah, I think positionless players can be somewhat of a high risk, high reward. I'm maybe talking a little bit out of my depth here, but I'm not a GM. But I do think that there's an attraction in the first round of drafting a guy who you say, I don't know what he's going to play, but he's a great athlete. And because he can do a lot of things, that Swiss Army knife factor could be a real advantage for us. And at times that backfires because a guy never really learns a position. He never really gets comfortable, is kind of a fish out of water and great athlete, but can never really fit into the scheme. Other times it becomes the best thing ever because, like you said, offenses say, well, is he a linebacker? Is he a safety? Is he a blitzer? What is he, a good cover guy? Like, how do we attack this personnel grouping? Because we don't know what they're going to ask him to do from one snap to the next. And that can be a huge advantage to a defense. But I've seen it go both ways, where you get that player out of college who you don't know quite how he's going to fit. And it can go really well or it can go really poorly. And it would seem with Seattle that that's gone really well.
3: Again, just love the compliments, and you can see how important he is to what the Seahawks are trying to do and what that style of player does to opposing teams. Now, you got to get it right. It doesn't work if you got the wrong guy, obviously, but if you can get it right, man, what a huge difference it makes, and I think you're seeing it with Nicky Minwori. All right, that's for you in review. As you heard, that's brought to you by our YouTube channel. You can go there, subscribe. I think we got, what, over 60,000 subscribers now? They're changing our goals? Unbelievable. So please go subscribe to the Seattle Sports YouTube channel, and you can get all the interviews like 70. Those. 70?
5: Yeah.
3: Whoa.
5: Actually, yeah, we're a little bit up over 70.
3: Wow. All right, well, let's get to 80, or let's get to 100. What are we doing? Let's track down Mr. Beast. We'll be back with everything you need to know. And then G. Scott, you want to raise the profile. There you go. It's all coming up on Brock and Salk.
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24: 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Here's what you need to know. First.
3: Yeah, pretty curious to see what the Mariners look like on this road trip. Remember, the first trip of the year was not good. The last trip was tremendous as they went to St. Louis and Minnesota and went 5-1. Let's see, Chicago and Houston. I think those two teams we said yesterday are 11 games below 500 combined, so certainly ripe with opportunity, although the Mariners have played better ball, it seems, against some better teams. It just hasn't, the record hasn't factored in as much as you would think. Emerson Hancock will go tonight against Sean Burke. You know Sean Burke? He's been good this year.
16: I think he was their opening day starter at least last year.
3: I mean, like, he's not a name I'm particularly familiar with, but you look at the numbers, they're actually pretty similar to Emerson Hancock's. He's pitched very well to start the year, but Emerson is such a big part of what the Mariners have done so far. Cal Raleigh and the Cal Raleigh Show with Shannon Dreyer explaining why Emerson's been so successful.
17: Yeah, he's done a great job of kind of, you know, figuring out, you know, who he is as a pitcher, and, you know, I think he's done some physical things as well as some mental things to help grow his game, and obviously, you know, dropping his arm slot was something that he did and kind of found, and then honestly finding some breaking balls. You know, I think that was always kind of the thing, you know, for him out of college, was just, you know, never really had that swing and miss type pitch or per se that was, you know, a secondary offering. You know, he had good fastballs, he's always had those, but he's done a good job of differentiating them, and you know, now he's really found something with his secondary offerings, and you know, it's starting to come together, and he's starting to feel more and more confident each outing.
3: Well, there's no doubt that sweeper has really changed things for him. When you combine it with the lower arm slot, gives that a little bit more depth. It seems to make the fastball a little harder to figure out. Just everything going right now for Emerson Hancock. And he'll have to face the Japanese rookie sensation, Munetaka Murakami, second in baseball with 14 home runs. He's just one behind Judge. Jared Kelnick should be in the lineup this weekend as well. So looking forward to seeing that. I'll root for Kelnick. Can't help it. Sorry. Still love the guy. Kind of hope he has some success.
24: Here's the second thing you need to know.
3: And, of course, you got reinforcements coming, starting with Brendan Donovan, who should be back tonight.
32: Yeah, if he stays in the lineup and stays on the field at third base, he'll be absolutely fine at third base. I'm a big, you know, believer in one guy in the lineup can have a larger effect than just that one guy over the player that was playing instead of him. So this isn't just Brendan Donovan replacing Leo Rivas in the lineup. It's you're lengthening the lineup now. You're asking players to be themselves a little more. And the effect of that one hitter, we talked about this last July, you get that one hitter in the lineup that you didn't have, it's going to have a bigger impact than just adding one guy who's more productive. And that happens more at the top of the lineup than it even does in the middle of the lineup sometimes.
3: Yeah, it's Jason Churchill. And I would actually follow up on the first point he made there. It allows Leo Rivas to be Leo Rivas. Leo's an effective player when you allow him to play his game. When you ask him to play every single day and be the starting third baseman, yeah, I don't know that that is who he is. That's probably asking too much of Leo Rivas. But ask him to be a utility guy and come in and kind of do the things that he's good at, I would assume he would have a lot more success and effectiveness. Now, the big question, of course, is the other piece of news, which is that Bryce Miller wants to come back.
18: I'm ready to go. I'm glad that I've been up here and I can be at the home games, but it's not the same, you know, just kind of knowing that I haven't contributed at all yet, besides just, you know, booing Cal from here from time to time, but and just talking to the guys. But no, yeah, I'm ready to get back and get on the field and kind of, you know, help the team put some zeros up and string some wins together.
3: I mean, all those things would be great. It's going to come at the expense of someone. By the way, him saying he's ready is not all that important. What's more important is Adam Jude's report that the Mariners agree. So now what? I know I've been going back and forth, but I think I am finally at the point where the thing to do is to put Luis Castillo in the pen. I don't love it, but you got issues in the pen. It helps solve that. You give him the it's not you, it's me routine, and thank you to the 509 for texting that in earlier. You're absolutely right. That's the way you handle this, and hopefully it goes well, and it allows Luis to continue to be a big part of what you're doing here. And at the same time, help the pen and help your rotation. Seems like a win-win-win all the way around.
25: Here's the third thing you need to know.
3: Yeah, just talking through potential Seahawks owners. We got some news yesterday. Sportico says Wick Grosbeck and Aditya Mittal are forming a coalition together. Now, Wick was the primary owner of the Celtics. They sold. He retained some percentage. I think it's like 13%. Mittal was one of the bidders who ended up buying the Celtics. So they've already worked together in that sale and on the continued running of that franchise. And obviously, Wick's been very successful. He's a personable guy. He's charismatic. He understands the business. I would be very comfortable with any group that has Wick Grosbeck at front and center. The other name that came out yesterday was Vinod Kosia, co-founder of Sun Microsystems. Now, he's recently been invested in the Niners, and I know that makes people a little sketched out. It should not. Not at all unusual for owners to start with a small, you know, bid in one franchise and then eventually take over another franchise. And there is some local connection there. I mentioned it to Brock earlier. The Niners have some interest in, I think it's Leeds Soccer, and the Ackerleys are co-investors there as well. So maybe some local connection to go with that. I think you'll also get more. I'm hearing at least two more groups will end up bidding on this. So keep looking for Steve Apostolopoulos. I think he's going to be an option. He's missed out on a couple of other teams he's bid on. There's a long way to go in this process. That's everything you need to know. Quarter past every hour here on the Brock and Salk Show. I do want to ask G about that and what he thinks is going on with ownership and how it'll affect the future of the franchise. And then also, well, you know, we got a ton of things to do with G. We'll do it next on Brock and Salk.
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4: I'm 4 News Now meteorologist Matt Gray. We are going to be a little bit cloudier today and also see some gusty winds, especially across the Columbia Basin during the afternoon hours, along with one or two showers near the U.S.-Canada border. So for Spokane, for Coeur d'Alene, a little bit breezy. Highs today right around 71. And we'll get set for a beautiful Mother's Day weekend with highs in the mid-70s and partly to mostly sunny.
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0: Republicans, and we're worried about the future of our region. 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
5: Good morning, G. Scott. I love you, man. It's good to see you.
6: I love you too, man. Let me tell you something. I don't know what y'all want to talk about today, but I'm going to tell you something right now.
5: You got like a Renoir on your coat there.
6: You know what? People have been liking it. Hold on, Mar. Let me adjust myself.
5: Yeah. Whoa.
6: Yeah. All right. My seat's tripping a little bit.
5: All right. Get to the right
6: First
5: spot.
6: First of all,
5: right.
6: I just want to say hello. Man, there's a lot of people. Well, I mean, about six or seven that listens to this segment.
5: There's a couple.
6: I get a lot of people. I got my own show over there.
5: I know.
6: I'm out and about like, oh, my gosh, I love 8:30 on Fridays. I'm like, well, what about 9 o'clock?
5: They're like, eh,
6: you know what I mean?
5: That's okay. Right. Maybe that's too much G.
6: It could be.
5: Maybe that's just a little too much, G. I don't know.
6: We should do something different. Like, instead of you guys coming up with to talk about, how do people text in? What do they want us to talk about?
5: I'm happy to listen to the people.
6: I'll let you start off. What you got?
5: Well, I do still want to talk more about Mike Vrabel and Diana Rossini because there's nobody else I can talk to about it with. Like, not that many other people are all that interested in it around really? Here. I mean, off the air they are, but nobody wants to talk about it on the air.
6: Oh,
5: everybody wants to talk about it off the air because it's fun gossip.
6: Now, I'm glad you brought that up. I want to say something about that. I want to call out the NFL people.
5: Okay.
6: Y'all NFL folks, off the air, offline, and all that stuff, y'all got plenty to say about the Mike Vrabel, Diana Rossini. But boy, when I try to talk to some of my people online and on podcasts and stuff, hey, G, man, don't be asking me about
5: that. So why do you think that
6: is? Because it's an NFL fraternity.
5: Right.
6: That's why. It's a misogynistic fraternity that's got to take care of their own. Now, the problem is if Mike Vrabel's name was Mike Jenkins or something, this would be a different story. He could be doing this. Now, I mean, by the way, this is different.
5: If he was the son of famed actor Richard Jenkins.
6: Right. Or if he was if the head coach was related to me. Or if the head coach looked like me.
5: Irish side or no?
6: Not the Irish side. I think we can all agree ESPN would cover this.

0: Smos, mm-hmm. and even former folks that used to be in the league, around the league, would talk about it. But the reason they don't want to talk about it, because, look, there's a lot of bodies that are buried certain places. Yeah. There's a lot of people that are compromised. And there's a lot of folks that's like, if I talk about that, then you know, what I did 17 years ago, right. that could come out. But I just want to say this. This isn't just flesh on flesh. This isn't just some one-time thing. Now, dog, let me tell you something, Mike Salt. Between me and you, I've done some things in my life.
1: We know.
0: I've done some things that I'm not proud of.
1: I know that, yes. Okay. And you've been very, one of the great things I love about you is you've been very open and honest about that over the years.
0: Let me tell you something, dog. Never in my life, never in all my partners, when we sit around talking, hey, man, I'm taking somebody's lady that's 8 months pregnant. And I'm going to go on a getaway with her. Do you know what kind of relationship that has to be for you to go away with somebody else's wife that's 8 months pregnant on a boat? That's different, dog. Like, that's
1: a
0: different type of affair.
1: I said this yesterday. It is a very different.
0: That's
1: very different. I also think, and again, I'm speculating.
0: Come on.
1: You don't go on that romantic weekend getaway with somebody who is pregnant with somebody else's kid.
0: Well, that's possible. Because either it could be one of two things, or it could be both. Either one, that's his baby.
1: Mm-hmm.
0: Or two, she's his baby. Or three, both his babies.
1: Right.
0: Either way, but the point is, this isn't some flesh on flesh. Now when I bring it up,
1: like
0: a sin of
1: like, oh my gosh, I got caught up in it and it happened one time and I was, I get what you mean.
0: I know everybody listening is perfect, so I'll throw myself under the bus. I've had the flesh get me in my past.
1: Right.
0: You see what I'm saying?
1: You get caught up in the moment.
0: You get caught up in the moment. Like, ooh, messed up, made a mistake. But this is not a, ooh, messed up, made a mistake. This is intentional.
1: Right. This is you're carrying on two relationships.
0: This is feelings.
1: Yes.
0: This is
1: on both of them. For both of them.
0: For sure.
1: Yeah. They are both carrying on relationships with another person.
0: But the problem is, one person got let go.
1: Mm-hmm.
0: Their career is done. I've been told since this has been the beginning from NFL folks, no, G, he gets to keep his job. And I am trying to point out the part that makes me the most mad about this story is the real hypocrisy that centers around it. And because there's so much hypocrisy, this is the reason why the ESPNs, all these folks don't want to carry this story.
1: Yeah, I've heard you make this point. I think I know. I think I get it. And I think I agree with you to an extent. And it's essentially that all reporters have relationships that are inappropriate in different ways, whether it's Peter Schrager telling us that he was at, whose wedding did he say he was at? Sean McVay's wedding, I think it was, right? Like, is that inappropriate if they've become friends through reporting? Not like they've been friends since childhood, but like they became friends through this and they've gotten close. Like, is that a questionable source then?
0: Yeah.
1: I think that's a fair question you ask.
0: You know what? How about we do this? Instead of doing random names and people that we think we know about, how about we just keep it local?
1: Mm-hmm.
0: Let me give an example. And I always like to use my good friend Mara, and I love to use Stacey Joe Ross. I love to use them for examples. They're in the media, sports media game, right? Here's what they can't do. They can't go to somebody's wedding all of a sudden. They can't go and exchange numbers. They can't go to the bar with this player and meet up at this club after the game and all those things. Now, I'm speaking for myself. Over the years, one of the biggest reasons as to my connection has been the access that I have had, not just a reporter type situation. It has been the access that I have had in very intimate situations.
1: Mm-hmm.
0: Now, I wasn't having sex with none of those dudes, right? I wasn't physically doing that. However, men get a pass for being able to go to those places. But the Stacys and the Maras, they literally can't do that.
1: Yeah, I get it. I agree.
0: And even more so now, because of this situation.
1: Right, and you're worried about the, Maura, you can jump in here if you want. You're worried about the, what it would look like.
2: Yeah, we've talked about, I mean, there's been people in front offices and teams here that like you've texted from time to time, and I think I've talked to Stacey. We would feel kind of uncomfortable doing that on a regular basis. Maybe mm-hmm. you ask a question once or something, but I think you can have a more casual, friendly relationship that it would make me nervous to do that. That it might be judged the wrong way, or it could lead to something that I don't want. Or
1: 100%.
2: You definitely have to think about it a lot more as a woman.
1: There's no doubt. I don't have a good answer to that. Like, I don't know what the right solution is to that, because I don't fault a reporter for building sources. I can't fault them for that. That's what they should do. That's absolutely what a good reporter should do. Now, does that mean you go to the wedding? I don't know. Maybe there's a conversation about where you draw that line. But you aren't doing your job as a reporter if you're not building up sources and trying to get more information. Mm-hmm. And same as a radio host. No, we're not journalists, Big J journalists. But absolutely, Brock and I and other good, hopefully good radio hosts, G, and on the news side as well, you have to have sources so that you're speaking with a level of command and understanding about whatever topic is coming up. So you want reporters to do that. But I can't disagree at all that it puts male reporters at an advantage over female reporters, especially in the sports world, where a overwhelming majority of the sources you'd be looking at are men. So I don't have a good answer. I don't know that anybody's got a good answer to that.
3: Okay. Well, let me continue further.
1: Okay.
3: Because I've been around this sports media game. It's like being on one side of the tracks and then being on the other side of the tracks and seeing how they do things. And then being like, you know what? Sometimes I don't even like that side of the tracks. And let me explain. You see, this isn't just an NFL problem. This problem, this double standard lies with the men also that's in sports media. Let me go back to January of 2026. Do you all remember? You remember Lynn Jones Turpin, the reporter in Jacksonville, when the Duval head coach, Jacksonville head coach, he goes to talk and she says, baby, you hold your head up. Mm-hmm. You guys had a most magnificent season. Now, I want you guys to go back to that time and see how many of the, you didn't do it the right way. Our kid, she needs to be the integrity of sports reporting. All she did, and by the way, I'm going to tell y'all something right now. If you have a black woman, an older black woman, speak life into you like that and speak to you that way, I promise you, there is no wrong time to have that kind of talk. But let's go back. Because Miss Lynn Jones Turpin, because she spoke that way, so many of the in crowd in the sports media, well, that's just not how you do it. You got to keep it separate. You got to do it this way. What y'all got to say now? Because a lot of those same folks that was talking that stuff then are quiet about, especially local media over there with the Patriots.
1: Yeah, I wonder what they would say. I think I don't know what the answer to that would be. I'm not backing up that rationale. I think the answer would probably be they would say, well, one is source building behind the scenes. The other is how you would, you know, the coziness in public. But I don't know that that's a good answer. That's a pretty bad one.
3: The hypocrisy is crazy.
1: Mm-hmm.
3: You know,
1: so I agree with you on the hypocrisy, but I don't know what the right answer to it is. Okay, yeah, so we agree.
3: Okay.
1: There's hypocrisy. So should they stop building sources like that?
3: No.
1: Because that doesn't make sense.
3: No.
1: So how do you handle it?
3: Moving forward.
1: Yeah.
3: Stop. Stop with this whole, well, this is the right way to do things. Stop with all that. Because if you want to talk about the right way, and just so we're clear, I want to make sure, just let me know. I've been around these guys for some years. Mm-hmm. You think I don't know about certain media folks and text messages that's been sent to? You don't think I've been calling and, hey, G, what's up with this dude? What's up with this dude? So don't play this like, well, I'm all on the straight and narrow.
1: Well, I'm not doing that. My question is, what do you do moving forward?
3: Moving forward, stop with this inside talk with sports media. Stop with this. Well, this is the right way you need to do things. Let's do better. Let's progress forward and stop making it to where, well, this is the perfect way or this is the right way to do things, when the truth is like life, everything's not black and white. There's always lives an area of gray, and just it's okay to do that. Don't demonize the Lynn Jones Turpin in the future.
1: I'm with you on that. How do you make it okay?
3: What do you mean how you
1: solve the initial problem? that you brought up. It was a it's a great problem.
3: You
1: know,
3: first of all, this problem, Mike, didn't just get built in 6 weeks.
1: I know that.
3: So you don't fix it in 6 weeks.
1: Right.
3: Right? You fix it with the current people that are in it, mm-hmm. right? That now that you're in it, mm-hmm. do better and be better about these topics that don't maybe go your way or you think or demonize them in a certain way. And just be better talking about it. Let's be better at understanding. Let's stop. When you see someone demonizing the woman, or you see Shiloh Sanders just recently?
1: Yeah.
3: That just said something about somebody going to make a sandwich?
1: Yeah, terrible.
3: Like, don't pick and choose the stories.
1: But can we agree that what Diana Rossini was doing was not kosher?
3: I've never said that.
1: No, I know that. Yeah. I'm asking you. So we agree, right? Like, that what she was doing was not kosher, right?
3: She had an MVP vote. She had an Offensive Player of the Year vote.
1: Right, so it was
3: she
1: not
3: kosher.
1: She
3: had a Coach of the Year vote. Yeah. She had something into where she had influence
1: right.
3: on conversations. That's the obvious. And
1: right.
3: by the way, people say, well, gee, she didn't get fired. She resigned. Let me just make this straight.
1: Yeah.
3: She had to resign.
1: Of course. Yeah, yeah, yeah.
3: So... But she's gone. At this current pace, as of right now, week one, Mike Vrabel will have a headset on. That's hypocrisy.
1: Yeah, I agree with you.
3: So
1: I'm trying to ask a different question.
3: Okay,
1: I agree with you. You and I are.
3: I didn't answer your question about how things get better.
1: I think the question is, what do you like? If you were teaching a journalism class, okay, and you had a group of 21-year-old gals and a group of 21-year-old guys in your sports journalism class, what advice would you give them each for developing sources to do their job well? Would you be giving them the same advice?
3: Here's my advice.
1: Yeah.
3: Whatever you're okay with doing behind the scenes, you're okay with it being uncovered. If you're okay with what you did behind the scenes actually being exposed to the public,
1: mm-hmm.
3: then it was the right thing to do, and whatever that was. So when we start talking about journalism and we start talking about sports media, and there's different angles like this, you and I, radio hosts and media personalities, and there's journalism and journalists, and no disrespect to them, because some of you all do an amazing job. You went to school for it and all those things.
1: Mm-hmm.
3: I think that's great. But when you look at the history of sports media, okay, just think about how the conversations, and those conversations have influenced so many. We can go back to the 80s. We can go back to when there were sports media that would probably tell their listeners or their readers how, let me explain to you why a black man can't be the quarterback of an NFL team.
1: Right.
3: Right? So you don't fix those things overnight, Mike.
1: Right.
3: Right? It takes years. So all I'm saying is turn the switch on.
1: Mm-hmm.
3: Let's be better. Recognize.
1: It's a good answer.
3: Recognize
1: yeah.
3: the biases that happen. Recognize the things that women in sports media can't do that some men are able to do, and it's not judged.
1: It's a great first step. I totally agree with you. I don't know that it answers, because if I was the girl in that class, 21 years old, thinking about how I want to become a journalist, I'd say, hey, great answer. Appreciate that. What do I do? How does it help? Like, I totally agree. That's what people should do. And yes, people understanding the bias is a huge step forward.
3: Mm-hmm.
1: But what do? I still can't text John Schneider or Jerry DePoto or whomever else. I feel uncomfortable doing so. What do I do? How do I develop contacts and sources without it looking bad?
3: Well,
1: there's still no good answer
3: to
1: that.
3: Okay.
1: And by the way, I don't think you should come up with one. I don't know that there is one.
3: But I just want to just say this. So let's just say that there is a woman that is in the class. You're saying the woman, right?
1: Yeah.
3: Like, how do I be able to text John Schneider? To which I would tell that woman, there are men in this space that can't text John Schneider. Not everybody has that ability to be able to do that.
1: Understood. But I think go back to your initial point, which is it's always going to be more awkward for her than it will be, like, if she and a male classmate do their job similarly for the next 10 years, it will be easier for him to have that phone number and make that text without it seeming awkward. And I don't know why we're using, it's not like John himself is like a person making it awkward. So we're just using him as an example here, but it's still going to be harder for her. And I still don't know what to tell her in terms of how do you do this job as well as your male counterpart? That's it's a hard question.
3: Okay. And I know it seems like,
1: and we're probably not the right people to answer it.
3: No.
1: Somebody like Mary Kay Cabot, who mentioned earlier, has been a great reporter for years.
3: I'm going to answer.
1: Great person. To
3: no,
1: answer.
3: Actually, I take that back. I am a very good person to answer this question. And the reason why, here's why, I'm going to just keep it simple and slow it down. To the woman that's in this space, that's trying to get into a space that's dominated by the clubs, right? I mean, I don't need to say the quiet part out loud, but not everybody has equal opportunity in these spaces. Sometimes people, right, get less access because of maybe you're a woman, maybe you're black. It's history. Mm-hmm. I can bring that up and show you. So my answer to that woman to say this, go be the best you that you can be. Whatever you don't get access to, whatever limitations that are placed on you, you got to fight through it. At the end of the day, the truth never expires. Mm. As long as you continue to go, don't worry. It will all work out. I'm saying that to me. I'm saying that to that person right there. And this goes for anybody that feels that they're in a situation where it's unfair. Mm-hmm. They're in a situation where, man, I'm at work. I'm doing all this stuff, man. I went to go try to get a raise in my paycheck. And, man, I see this person over there. I know how much they get paid. This is so unfair. Sure, it might be unfair.
1: Yeah.
3: But you got to work through it.
1: Yeah, 206 is saying the answer is don't sleep with your source, period. And I totally agree. That is part of the answer. But that's not the answer. Because the response back to that is, well, okay, but I can't have a source. Like, what if the source, in this case, Mike Vrabel, will only be a source if I sleep with him? That's the problem. And that's why, you and I are actually on the same side on this. We're not really arguing. I don't think Mike Vrabel should have a job. I think he should resign. Because I think the implied issue here is how else does a woman get Mike Vrabel's, you know, respect?
3: Mm-hmm.
1: And maybe he would sit here and say, well, what's her name? Karen Garigian has been at the Boston Herald and in Boston for years. And he's like, yeah, there's plenty of ways. Yeah. But I think that is the implied issue.
3: Yeah.
1: So
3: before we move on, and I didn't know that we were
1: move on.
3: Go
1: we're
3: this,
1: almost done. Yeah. We're almost out of time.
3: If we really want to talk about unfairness in spaces, whether it's women, whoever the case might be. You know, sometimes there's restaurants out here where sometimes the good looking women will get the better shifts and will get the better hours than someone who might not be as good looking.
1: Right.
3: If you really want to get real, and the 21-year-old, since we're using that as an example, the 21-year-old woman that's a sports reporter, and she says, and she comes to you, Mike, and says, you know, my internships, you know, I've been trying to get on with places, but, you know, the two girls over there, they've already got something solidified and they're really good looking.
1: Mm-hmm.
3: Yeah. Do you think that there is a bias towards good looking women getting into these spaces as opposed to women that aren't good looking? So all I'm saying is, just have the conversation.
1: Mm-hmm.
3: Some will listen to what I'm saying and they will say, gee, you're playing the victim.
1: Mm-hmm.
3: I don't think you understand. I'm 50 years old. I don't know anything different but to outbeat the system.
1: Mm-hmm.
3: You see what I'm saying?
1: Mm-hmm.
3: So to the 21-year-old, to what would I say to her? That because there is the stigma that some believe that better looking women get into these places as opposed to others that might not be as good looking. To my message to them is okay, you acknowledge it. Now what you want to do? You want to fold? You want to quit because you feel this way? Or maybe you actually see this injustice? You can't do that.
1: Yeah.
3: You got to keep rocking.
1: Yeah, and then, you know, it gets harder when people point to specific examples because there are exceptions to everything. Yeah, it's a big conversation that obviously we just spent 24 minutes on and we're not going to be able to finish today.
3: Nah, this is what actually...
1: 1 minute or less?
3: I'm glad you did this.
1: Good.
3: Because the thing is that I rock... This is the reason why, Mike Salk, that I really do rock with you. Because... ain't no other sports show around that would have tackled that topic the way you and I did. And if we're going to get better, when you know better, you do better. Mm-hmm. You have these straight up conversations. Some get uncomfortable when they hear these things. The same way I get uncomfortable when I get on a scale. I got to bring some levity. I got to make y'all laugh. But when I get on that scale and that scale tell me the truth.
1: It doesn't lie. It's very honest.
3: And sometimes people
1: can you
3: don't
1: be
3: like
1: honest with me?
3: What's up?
1: Did you buy that at like a museum? Is that like a museum piece jacket? Is that like an actual Renoir that somebody put onto a jacket? What's going on there?
3: I tell you what. During the break,
1: yeah.
3: I want you to put it on.
1: No.
3: And let me take a picture.
1: Oh my God. You know who's up next? Stacy. We're gonna go from this. Stacy's gonna come on next. Do we talk more about this? We'll ask Stacey if she wants to talk more about this, or maybe we can do something else. G, thank you. Your show starts momentarily on 97.3 Cairo News Radio. We'll see you next week.
3: Yeah, see you next Friday.
1: There goes G. Right. Stacey's up next. Brock and Salk. Seattle Sports on 710.
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1: Heavy over the course of the last half hour. Stacey Rost is here. Hi, Stacey, host of the award-winning Bumpin' Stacey show. What's going on? You seem troubled.
2: Hi, Mike.
1: Hi, Stacey. Did you listen to the last segment?
2: I did.
1: Okay.
2: She actually heard something that she wants me to play for you.
1: Oh, no.
2: Yeah, if I could turn to the evidence.
1: Oh, no.
2: That we've stored.
1: Did I do something wrong?
2: I'll tell you what really struck me is... You wanted to talk Russini Vrabel.
1: Yes.
2: Russini, if you will.
1: Russini.
2: And you said something. I tuned in. I love Brock and Salk. I listen every morning
1: Thank
2: when
1: you.
2: I walk Lukey and on my way to work. Love
1: Appreciate
2: the show.
1: That.
2: A P1 for sure. And my good friend G joins, and then Maura, if you will, with the evidence.
1: Well, I do still want to talk more about Mike Vrabel and Diana Russini because there's nobody else I can talk to about it with.
2: Oh. No one else you can talk to about it with. I seem to remember being brought on this show.
1: That's true.
2: Strictly for 10 minutes to explain Scandoval
1: That's true.
2: To you.
1: Yeah.
2: The audacity
1: I know.
2: Of my friend Mike
1: mm-hmm.
2: to think that I, comma, a gossip fiend, comma, wouldn't be talking about this all day. This is my beat.
1: I just didn't think you had a good perspective on it, Stacey. I just didn't think you would have any real knowledge, firsthand understand. Like, I didn't think you would really be able to understand the problem.
2: I was talking to my eyebrow girl about
1: I don't
2: this.
1: Feel like you have a real understanding of the problems that women would go through trying to be a reporter
2: in
1: this
2: that's,
1: world.
2: And that's totally fair.
1: Yeah.
2: It's totally fair. What would I know?
1: Well, let me formally apologize.
2: Thank
1: then.
2: You. Were you really worried that I warned you that I was very upset with you?
1: Yes.
2: You couldn't see it on his face? He looked like he was going to cry.
1: I watched my whole career flash before my eyes.
2: Truly, when I was driving and I heard that, I guffawed.
1: Understandable. Understandable.
2: I was aghast.
1: Stacey comes in and I was like, hey, do you want to talk more about this? Or do you want to talk about, like, you know, Dante Fowler or whatever. And she's like, oh, I want to talk about this.
0: Yeah. I have something to say to you.
1: Yeah. She's like, I was like, are you upset? She's like, you'll find out on the air. I was like, holy crap.
0: It just...
1: What did I say? Like, I don't know. Crazy. I get in trouble for a lot of things. I was worried I had done something.
0: It's just the audacity. Oh, hey, it's my co-host and my friend Michael Bumpus. It's just the audacity of knowing if there's a single host. I get made fun of all the time
1: You're right. Listeners for being reality TV obsessed, pop culture obsessed.
0: And then all of you just assume that I wouldn't know the most about this.
1: You're so right.
0: I've got notifications on.
1: Do you really?
0: Yes.
1: Like, who do you get them from? Page
0: Google
1: Six? TMZ?
0: All of them.
1: Wow. What do you think should happen?
0: Okay, great question. I loved your conversation with G. So can we do a quick continuation?
1: Yeah. So basically two parts. One, what do you think should happen to Mike Vrabel? Do you think he should lose his job?
0: No, I don't think so. My gut says no.
1: He should resign?
0: No.
1: Okay.
0: I think he should take more accountability and get ahead of it. He can't get ahead of it. It's too late. But I think that more and more things, because it certainly seems as though they've been doing this. They're like in love. Like, it seems like they've been doing this for 6+ years.
1: Oh, yeah.
0: More things will continue to come out.
1: Mm-hmm.
0: I might have pictures of Vrabel and Russini on my phone. I don't know. I haven't looked through it yet, but it seems like it's coming out of the woodwork. They're going to be at a Starbucks somewhere. But, like, more things will continue to come out. And the reason that they're doing numbers and getting traction and people care is because he hasn't truly said anything about it. So it feels like evidence,
1: right,
0: and it feels like a gotcha.
1: Mm-hmm.
0: If he would have, when this first came out, you know, hey, I'm not proud of this indiscretion, whatever it happened. If he would have truly said, and that's on her too, because Diana Russini also denied it.
1: Right.
0: But if they would have just taken accountability for it, we would see something like this and go, oh, well, I already knew that.
1: Yeah, it is a little weird that they would have been so adamantly in denial on this.
0: Well, they've gotten away with it for six years.
1: Well, but that's what, like, there's 6 years of evidence for people to go back and look at. What, you don't think they were going to do that?
0: I think that...
1: Crazy.
0: I think that it's probably easy for people with power in the league, I'm talking about Vrabel in this case, but owners, coaches, whatever, to feel fairly untouchable, because there's a lot of scandal that never catches up with people.
1: Fair.
0: The NFL is in the business of covering a lot of things up.
1: Second question.
0: Yeah. I thought the second thing would be an apology.
1: I've already given the apology.
0: Okay.
1: I just said I was truly sorry. Still, like, my heart's beating. Like, if I end up having a heart attack later today, you can blame Stacey. The second question is, what do you tell the two 21-year-olds, male and female, in your journalism class, who say, okay, they both want to be in sports journalism, they both want to build contacts? What do you tell? And I know you and I have talked about this off the air, so I've never really had a good answer on this.
0: Yeah, I think it's just that it is a constant balancing. Being professional and getting the information you need is a constant balancing act that almost never stops because of how human dynamics and gender dynamics work, right? There could be 50% men and 50% women in NFL ownership and coaching staffs.
1: Mm-hmm.
0: And I still would, just because of how gender dynamics kind of work in society, I would still have to maneuver those relationships differently. Now, it's incredibly pronounced with men in those positions of power, which means that the 21-year-old male is not going to have to think of it with the same lens. Mm-hmm. Like, I was thinking to myself, like, if there was a female head coach, there's just like a layer of worry that I wouldn't have to attach in how I approach them with questions, right?
1: Yep.
0: Like, when I was first a reporter, it was like, okay, don't be too flirty. Don't laugh too much. Be careful with what you're wearing. You know, ask for maybe an email instead of a phone number.
1: Mm-hmm.
0: If you send a number, try to do it before end of business day. You know what I mean? Just like layers that, like, you know, I have a friend who saw a higher up with a professional sports team at a bar and just shared a drink with them.
1: Right.
0: Like, just ran into him and was like, oh, hey, asked a couple of questions. And I would never do that, nor would I encourage anyone to. Like, I get it. Now, my friend is playing the game. He's getting sources, and he has a different job where he has to have those relationships.
1: But even if he had the same job, like, I don't have any, like, that's doing a good job.
0: No.
1: Like, you should try to develop sources, and I can't fault the guy for having that ability, but that doesn't make it okay that someone else doesn't have it.
0: I think the reality is that right now there's no making it fair. So I think what it instead becomes is maybe a personal accountability thing of, if your first assumption when you read about Diana Russini, clearly cheating on her husband and having an affair with Mike Vrabel was, I wonder how many women in sports do this to get information. Maybe you question yourself. I don't know. You know what I mean? Like, maybe you question your own assumptions about why one person reflects in any way on other women. And if your assumption is that that one person is representative of how women move through this business, then, like, you need to reexamine your own thing. So maybe it's a bit of that. And I will say this, I actually think it's getting much better because I think younger generations are used to seeing women on their screens in sports in a very different way. Like, I used to be asked when I was a reporter. And so this was, I mean, within the last 10 years. So it's gotten much better over that time. But let's say like 5, 6, 7 years ago or more, I would be asked like, oh, do you ever get players like hitting on you or whatever? And it's like, no, because they're roughly my age and they see women who are at least sideline. I'm not a sideline reporter, but they see women who are sideline reporters or they see women all the time or they, you know, it's not a novelty to them.
1: Yeah.
0: The people I had the most uncomfortable interactions with were always older men behind the scenes or like a listener or whatever. It was always a slightly older generation. And so it's like, no, I didn't get stuff from players.
1: Yeah, I would think the younger generation of players, A, has grown up in a completely different way and has grown up with cell phones and cameras and all of the other things that have helped to curb some of the behavior that was very much the norm for a long time. So, all right. Well, this was fun. Thank you for scaring the living crap out of me. That was awful. I got to say, that was like the worst part of my week, and it's not close.
0: I'm just saying, I
1: it was an awful feeling. I really, really, felt my heart jump into my throat.
0: My expertise.
2: Do you really think she would tease that she's going to tell you on air that she's super angry with you?
1: If she was that angry, yes. I absolutely do.
0: I was that angry.
1: Oh, my God.
0: This is my expertise. This is basically what I majored in. I am an expert
1: all right.
0: on gossip.
1: What are you doing?
2: Well, and a woman.
1: What? Hold on. This is breaking news. All right. We're late, but... Luis Castillo, what are you doing today with Bryce Miller coming back? What's your plan?
0: Hanging on to all of them for right now. You think they'll IL Castillo? I don't know. I'm not sending Castillo to the bullpen, even though they have some shortages there. I don't think so.
1: I think I am.
0: You are?
1: Yeah, I think so.
0: How does this stuff play out of it, though?
1: I think better.
0: Okay.
1: I think the two-seamer plays up. I think it's better.
0: Isn't he better a couple times through the lineup?
1: Stacy, I don't know. I don't like any of these ideas, and it is a good point. But I also think that I would do it. I just think they need too much help in the pen.
0: Fair.
1: Somebody said earlier, give him the it's not you, it's me speech.
0: Okay.
1: Like, hey, Luis, it's not you.
0: It's good
1: it's
0: context
1: us.
0: To do
1: we
0: it where
1: it.
0: You're like, we have so many guys injured.
1: We just need help right now.
0: Lands a little easier.
1: Bumpin' Stacy is awesome, and it comes on right after our show at 10 o'clock, of course, and you can find them on the Seattle Sports app, and you can go download their podcasts and subscribe to the YouTube and all of that good stuff. And, I'm not going to have Stacy on again for a while, but
0: I'm mad at you now.
1: Well, I know, but now I'm mad at you, so we'll have to see what time when we're able to do this again.
0: Okay.
1: The great Stacy Ross coming up just after us on Bumpin' Stacy. We'll be right back on Brock and Salk.
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7: 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Here's what you need to know. Up first.
1: Oh, man. Is this week almost over? That was the worst few minutes of my week. It wasn't close. Stacy scared the hell out of me.
2: I could see it in your face.
1: I was legitimately scared.
2: I was trying
1: scared.
2: To get her to kind of let on that she was joking, but she wouldn't really.
1: No, she's really a good actress. I can't stand her. She's now my least favorite person in this building, and that's saying something. No, I'm just kidding. All right, Mariners heading out on the road. They're not going to, like, I mean, they're seeing the White Sox and the Astros. These are not the 27 Yankees or anything. So you would love to see them go out and come back with a winning road trip. It's kind of go time for them. Emerson Hancock gets the ball tonight in game one against Sean Burke. He's been very good. Cal Raleigh talking to Shannon Dreyer about what Hancock has done with his arm slot changes this year and how it's been helpful.
9: I think he just found a slot that he likes to throw from. I think sometimes pitchers can fall into the trap of becoming, I guess, too pitcherish. You know, they get too, when I say that, I mean they only throw from their motion or from where they're coming set from, and you know they forget to be athletic out there and that they're athletes. And you know I'm watching them right now, they're fielding the ball and pretending to be a shortstop. So you know that's kind of where you find your natural arm angle, is when you're playing catch out there, and or you go take a few ground balls to shortstop, and wherever you throw from shortstop should be your natural arm angle that you normally throw from. So you know it looks natural, it looks good coming out of his hand, doesn't look forced. Like I said, see, someone, you know, kind of at a different arm angle there. And that's usually, you know, when you can locate your best and you feel your best, it's when you find that slot.
1: I really enjoy when Cal is thoughtful like that. I love his breakdowns of pitchers and really thinking through. You just see how good he is at his job, how seriously he takes it all, and how much thought really goes into the whole thing. All right, well, we'll get to see Jared Kelnick in Chicago. He's been playing for the White Sox. Lyle and I were trying to guess what his line would be for the weekend. So let's say he plays in all three games, has 12 plate appearances. I said, what did I say? 2-for-11 with a walk and a home run. But it's a walk-off home run.
10: That's what I was going to say. You said the home run's a walk-off. Again, and I think both of our consensus here is we're just going to laugh if it happens.
1: I did appreciate the text that said over 12, 13 strikeouts, because he is going to be gripping that bat tight and swinging for the fences.
7: Here's the second thing you need to know.
1: That's a fun conversation, and for us anyway. I'm sure it's not going to be a fun conversation for Dan Wilson when he's got to tell whoever it is that they're out of this rotation, unless they're going to go to a six-man, which I don't see happening, and I don't think they should. I just think you're limiting then the number of times you're seeing really good pitchers like Brian Wu, like, you know, George Kirby is on fire right now, and you're limiting yourself in the pen. I don't think that makes a lot of sense. But Bryce Miller is back and ready.
11: I'm ready to go. I'm glad that I've been up here and I can be at the home games, but it's still not the same. You know, just kind of knowing that I haven't contributed at all yet, besides just, you know, booing Cal from here from time to time, but and just talking to the guys. But I'm ready to get back and get on the field and kind of, you know, help the team put some zeros up and string some wins together.
1: Yeah, so I think I would put Luis in the pen. I don't love it. I don't like it even, but I do think you'd give him the it's not me, it's you, and just say, or it's not you, it's me, sorry, and just say, look, we need help. Need help in the pen. And even once you get guys like Brash and Spire back, we're still going to need help in the pen. We're just a little short in the pen. And his stuff may play up. Who knows? I'd like to think that it would. I'd like to think that he would be an asset, because I'm a big fan of Luis Castillo. Also going to get Brendan Donovan back tonight. He will join the team as Cal gets set to return to full-time catching duties. I assume that means Johnny Pareda probably goes back to Tacoma.
3: Here's the third thing you need to know.
1: And then finishing up here, Sportico report yesterday. Wick Grosbeck, former majority owner of the Celtics, remember they sold a couple of years ago, partnering with Aditya Mittal, who is now part of the Celtics ownership group, and a big CEO of a steel giant from India, or ArcelorMittal. They are one of the bidding parties for the Seahawks. Also coming out, Vinod Khosia, co-founder of Sun Microsystems. He is an investor with the 49ers, currently minority investor, and that is pretty typical of owners to start with a small investment in one property before eventually moving. And when they do, they sell off their stake. So it's not like you would be full owner, you know, a majority owner of the Seahawks and minority owner of the Niners. It doesn't work that way. You sell off one and go forward with the other. So we'll see what happens. I think there'll be more as well. I think we'll see at least two more. And that Steve Anthopoulos name, I think, will probably end up being another guy who gets in it. He seems to really want to own a sports franchise. So that's everything you need to know. Quarter past every hour here on the Brock and Salk Show. A lot of great texts about the segment with G and the one with Stacey. Specifically quoting Stacey, I was talking to my eyebrow girl about this. That was funny. Thank you. Yes. Let's see. Sacrilegious Salk. Blasphemy, she says. Miss Stacy is right. Representation matters. Let's see. Stacy is right. Fairness is difficult to identify. What are good examples of equity? Well, that's going to be a long conversation. Matt in Oregon, though, brings it home. Stacy had Mike so scared he was sweating out of both armpits. You know, that is unnecessary. How dare you? How dare you? All right. Coming up, your phone calls. Are we ready? Are we ready for open phone lines? I think we are. It's the end of the week. Let's go. 866-979-3776. What should we talk about today for open phones? It's up to you guys, really. Certainly, we've been talking about the Vrabel-Rossini thing for a while. I don't know if I need to, like, do a ton of calls on that, but if you do have an opinion, you want to present it, certainly we'll take it. Mariners, what are we seeing? What would you do with Bryce Miller coming back? I've said I'd send Luis to the pen. I don't like it, but I think it's what I would do. What would you do with Bryce Miller coming back? You got a bunch of options on the table. The piggyback option, the six-man rotation, Bryce to the pen, Luis to the pen, Phantom IL. All of those are, I guess, options open to the Mariners. So 866-979-3776. We're trying to just figure this team out. You feel like you have a beat on what the Mariners are, what they're going to be? I don't, but maybe you do. 866-979-3776. Seahawks signing Dante Fowler earlier in the week. Is that enough? Are they ready to go? Are they repeating? Do they have a problem? Do they have something else they need to do? Again, do you have a thought on the potential owner options that have come out so far? We've certainly gotten texts about it. I don't know if we'll get calls, but, you know, how are you feeling about potential Seahawks ownership situation? So, you know, Kraken, Huskies, whatever it is. 866-979-3776. 866-979-3776. Open phones. You're next on Brock and Salk.
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12: I'm 4 News Now meteorologist Matt Gray. We are going to be a little bit cloudier today and also see some gusty winds, especially across the Columbia Basin during the afternoon hours, along with one or two showers near the U.S.-Canada border. So for Spokane and for Coeur d'Alene, a little bit breezy. Highs today right around 71, and we'll get set for a beautiful Mother's Day weekend with highs in the mid-70s and partly to mostly sunny skies.
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15: Yeah, I was just saying, this is my favorite part of the week. The anticipation of my work week anyway ending. I know for some of you, you still have the rest of the day ahead of you. But hey, it's Friday, man. Be anticipatory for what should be a great, great weekend here in Seattle. Don't forget Mother's Day, of course, on Sunday. Hopefully you've got your brunch spot picked out or whatever you like to do for Mother's Day. We will be going to brunch. And then actually Cecily's hockey team that's now done, but her hockey team from last year has one last event. We had some extra ice time. And there is going to be a full family scrimmage. So all the kids and then any adults who have hockey equipment, which I do, and I'm supposed to go play. So hopefully I don't injure myself. I'm really playing just to try to run Cecily. That's the only reason I'm going. I want to knock her down. But we'll see what happens. We'll see what happens. Let me open up the phones, 866-979-3776. We will start today with Isabel in Chicago. Good morning, Isabel.
16: Morning. So today I mixed things up, calling from Chicago.
15: Nice.
16: Because we went to Wrigley Field yesterday and the Cubs won.
15: Okay. You're usually in Iowa, right? You drove up from Iowa to Chicago?
16: Yeah. And then I just wanted to tell Brock that my trip to Rome was really good, too, and good. We got to go to the Colosseum.
15: Nice. What did you think of Wrigley Field? Was it incredible?
16: Wrigley Field was awesome, and today is my birthday.
15: Oh, whoa. How old are you today?
16: 10.
15: Okay, nice.
17: Happy birthday.
15: Happy birthday, Isabel. What are we doing to celebrate? Mm-hmm.

0: shopping.
1: Oh, what'd you get?
0: I got clothes and Starbucks.
1: Oh, Starbucks? Nice. All right.
0: Yep.
1: Last question. What's the order at Starbucks?
0: I got hot chocolate and I got a pastry.
1: Nice.
0: And I went to the Starbucks that was four stories tall.
1: Unbelievable. Isabel, I got to tell you, you're just a couple years away from getting a job here. That's all I can tell you. Thank you for the phone calls. As always, 10 today. When do you think we can bring in Isabel? 16? Is that kind of the age where you can start to bring in people to work here?
2: I mean, you'd have to miss school to do this show, wouldn't you?
1: I mean, yeah, but I mean, she's in Iowa. I mean, she come to the big city here in Seattle. Man, she's one impressive kid. I love that she calls the show. All right, let's see what else we got. 866-979-3776. We'll go to CJ in Seattle. Good morning, CJ.
3: Good morning. I'm going to go with the first of all, how's your morning? It's going good.
1: It's going great, man. It's going great.
3: Awesome. Every Friday is.
1: It is now, so after Stacey scared the living daylights. I legitimately was afraid. Maura will tell you, looked like I'd seen a ghost. You just never know in the world, man. And I was a little, I didn't know what I had said. Sometimes I black out doing this show. And I said, what could I have possibly said that would make Stacey mad? And like, maybe she was thinking of something I'd said a long time ago and was, who knows? So, God, she's not invited back. Hey,
3: y'all are Monday through Friday, comes in all shapes and forms. But I'm going to go Mariners as a subject, and I'm just going to say I agree with you, Castillo to the pin. I think that better it. And then I'm also excited to have, help me here, new third baseman, what's his name?
1: Brendan Donovan.
3: Him going back to just the super utility role, because I was excited when we got him, but less excited when I thought he'd play every day at third. Just because, like...
1: Well, I don't think they can do that yet. I mean, how do you see that happen? Because I think he's going to come back and just play third.
3: I'm hoping that we'll call up Emerson once he starts getting better. I mean, I think it was always the plan to not bring him up while the weather was cold. I foresee that to be like a strategy with hitters. You skip them the first month at T-Mobile. And so, I'm hoping they kind of do that. And I'm also hoping at DH, they just consolidate it to letting, Canzone and Cal on his rest go those days and get rid of I feel like with Rayleigh and Ref Snyder, too many guys, kind of the same player, rotating right, you know, a lot of our bench is allocated just towards shuffling right fielders, I think. And,
1: I appreciate the call. So there's a lot in there to dig into. Let's see if we can kind of take them one by one. On Donovan, I think he's going to come back and play third. I don't think Colt Emerson's ready. I like the idea, and I'd never really thought of it, of kind of saving young prospects from the cold here in Seattle and waiting to bring them up until the weather is better. I had not really considered that as something that you could do. But it makes perfect sense. I mean, I don't know if that's what the Mariners would be thinking, but I actually kind of like the thought behind it. It doesn't sound like he's ready. So at least for now, you're still going to see, I think, Brendan Donovan playing third day in, day out. That's just kind of going to be his job. And look, his bat is the reason he's here, and they need it back in the lineup. There's no doubt. Now, as for the Luke Rayleigh, Dom Canzone, like, I don't know whether you've looked recently at the numbers for the Mariners this year of the guys that have started enough games. So Donovan wouldn't count, nor would Will Wilson. The two highest OPSs on the team belong to Luke Rayleigh and Dominic Canzone. True story. The two highest OPSs on the team belong to Luke Rayleigh and Dominic Canzone. 821 and 803. If you prefer OPS Plus because it relates it to the league, remember 100 is league average. Luke Rayleigh is 32% better than league average, and that's even after a fairly prolonged slump. Canzone at 128, right behind him. After that would be Randy, who's had a pretty good start to the year offensively. He's at 120. So I don't know. I don't know that I see it that way. I do think you want those guys playing a fair amount in right and in at the DH spot. But you also got to recognize that those numbers are high because they're only hitting against righties. And if they were hitting lefties regularly, believe me, those numbers would drop a lot. They need Robles back. And I do think he'll get back at some point, not that because he's an incredible player, but just because he balances out this lineup. He gives them more of a bench. He allows them to pinch run late in game. He just brings more to the table. And I do think he should, when he returns, just gives them a few more options. Just a few more options. Did I miss anything in there? Was that everything he wanted? I think that was everything he got to. 866-979-3776 clears a line. If you want to jump in, let me try Adam in Olympia. What's up? Good morning, Adam.
4: Hey, good morning. Hey, I don't think I've seen this brought up anywhere, so I wanted to just float the idea, and it's not something that I actually agree with.
1: Okay.
4: But it's kind of a funny idea. Which is the NFL owners rigged the Super Bowl for Seattle this year?
1: Okay, couple things. Thank you.
4: I was waiting for that. Perfect. And the reason why is because all the owners could easily agree that Seattle should win the Super Bowl because all of them will be getting more money. Their teams will be valued higher. If Seattle wins because they were forced to sell in this offseason, that's the conspiracy theory.
1: So here's a couple. First of all, how did they do it? Could they have gotten this? The Seahawks blew the Patriots' doors off. There wasn't like an iffy call or this. Like, they were just a better team from start to finish. Like, it would be easier to understand a conspiracy if there were a couple of things that went awry. But there was nothing fluky, nothing weird. They were just, I mean, they out-hit them, out-raced, out-everything them. They were just better over the course of a 60-minute football game. Wasn't close. Now, as for the proposed, you know, trying to drive up the price for the sale, would I put that past NFL owners? Absolutely not. I absolutely think the league would be happy to do something like that. But how about this story? If they did, it is not working. This is Adam Schefter tweeting Seth Wickersham's story today, saying the Seahawks are expected to set a record for a price paid for the NFL franchise, but the sale of the team is drawing softer than expected interest. That surprise you at all? Seahawks sale drawing softer than expected interest. It's soft, a team owner said of the market for the Seahawks. There isn't as much action as there was with Denver and Washington, another executive said, referring to the most recent past two franchise sales. I'm guessing those are not Seahawks people who said that. I'm going to guess those are coming from other people in the league. The sources who spoke to ESPN said the situation was fluid, but added that there are doubts among NFL owners and executives about whether the Seahawks sale, after Sports Business Insider speculated it would spark a bidding war and that the franchise would fetch up to $11 billion, will even eclipse the $10 billion mark. They said they believe that the team will sell for slightly above $9 billion, which would still be a record price for an NFL team. League spokesman declined comment. Spokesman for the Allen estate told ESPN that there's no news to share. And a Seahawks spokesperson deferred to the estate's statement. So there you go. That's kind of the latest on that. We've been talking throughout the day about some of the various ownership possibilities. But that brings into, you know, just a couple of people around the league saying that the sale price might be a little softer than expected. So if they did fix it, obviously it didn't do enough. In the meantime, I don't really care what they sell for. It's not really all that important to me. I guess in theory, you want them to sell for not that much. The less they sell for, the more money that owner has to go put into other things, right? The less they have to jack up ticket prices. Yeah, I mean, I don't think you want them to sell for that much. I think as a fan. All right, 866-979-3776. Let me go to David in Longview. Good morning, David.
5: Hi there.
1: What's up?
5: Hey, hi there. You know, one piece of advice. When it comes to Stacy, make your peace while you can.
1: Fair enough.
5: You know what I'm thinking about? Luis Castillo. I'm nervous when he's coming up to in the rotation because it seems like he's off a little bit. Maybe he's not throwing that changeup that he used to be able to really use. And it worries me. I mean, could he go, if he went back to the bullpen, do you think he could fix it? And here's another caveat. Bryce Miller, I mean, he, at the major league level, is he going to, will he be consistent like he was in times past? What do you think?
1: Well, I mean, look, that's obviously speculation. But yes, I do think, I have no reason not to think that Bryce will be good. He had issues at times last year, but I think for the most part, they were related to his arm never feeling comfortable. I mean, he had injury issues that were problematic for him throughout the year. He got those fixed, you know, kind of had some issues again in spring training. So as long as he's healthy, yeah, I expect Bryce Miller to be really good. He's in the prime of his career. He's a good pitcher. I don't know that I can't promise he's going to be healthy. But if he's healthy, I would absolutely expect him to be good. As for Luis, and does going to the bullpen fix his problems? You know, there's no way to know unless you try. Generally, it does. I mean, generally, you get to go full go rather than, you know, trying to hold back. Stacy had a good point earlier saying, all right, well, then why is he better second or third time through than he is first time through? Well, maybe he's saving himself for the second time through. Right. Maybe he's not letting loose early because he knows he's got to keep some in reserve for later. So what happens if he just goes out there and throws 25 pitches as hard as he can? Maybe really good things. So I am open to it. I don't love it. It's not what I would want to do. I think it's a bummer that we're in this spot. Lyle, you raised a good point that eventually Kate Anderson's going to be here also. And just how's Luis going to survive two extra people in this rotation? It just doesn't seem possible. Am I convinced Emerson Hancock lasts all year? No, I still probably have a little doubt, but the change in the arm angle, the change with the sweeper, I think he's just been so good that it's impossible to imagine taking him out of the rotation right now. And so I do think I do it. I swallow hard. I don't love it, but I do think it's what I do.
6: Well, and this is why I still come back to the Phantom IL thing, which is why, in my opinion, I feel like that's the route that would make the most sense, because you don't have to make the decision yet on moving him to the bullpen. Eventually, this summer, especially if you really think Kate Anderson's going to get up this year and contribute, then I feel like it becomes more of a conversation. But right now, especially if there's another injury in a couple weeks, you could pull him off the Phantom IL.
1: It is a good point. Not only that, but like, yeah, if Bryce comes back and isn't effective or right away hurts something, like, yeah, you save yourself. I just don't know how long it was. Luis, such a rubber-armed guy. I don't know. I don't get the sense it would take him forever to go from one to the other. I don't think it would be that hard for him. And I do think they need the help in the pen right now. I mean, like, at the end of the day, while throwing him on the shelf would be great, like, it's really hard for me to imagine a Phantom IL stint for Luis Castillo while Josh Simpson and Jose Suarez are taking innings for you. That'd be hard for me to be okay with. So, yeah, I get your point, Lyle, and I kind of been there with you in the past. But as I look at where they're at, and that's why I think you do the, hey, it's not you, it's me thing. Like, we just need help in the pen. Just need help in the pen right now. 866-979-3776.
2: Real Nick. Quick, little
1: hold
2: tiny
1: on,
2: bit of
1: hold
2: break.
1: On.
2: Sorry, nothing that big. But
1: Nick, hold on.
2: There will be no replacement officials in the NFL.
1: Oh,
2: ESPN's
1: God.
2: Kalen Collar says that the NFL Refs Association and the NFL have reached a collective bargaining agreement.
1: Kalen Collar, by the way, ever since being the pool reporter at the Super Bowl, is on fire.
2: Yeah.
1: She's killing it. Well, good news. That's great to hear. We've been sort of heading towards that for a little while, but definitely good news.
2: It's official now.
1: That is good to hear. All right, Mick, what's going on? Mick? It is Mick, right? Line one, Mick. Hello, going once, going twice. Mick.
7: Hello.
1: Oh, there
7: hello.
1: We go. Hey, all right, what's up?
7: Yeah, I was on the floor with Lily the Welsh Terrier, who wants me to say that what Dan Wilson should do is get a fresh copy of the Dennis Eckersley story to give to Luis Castillo, because he could be that kind of pitcher.
1: Yeah, Eck obviously started his career as a starter, in Boston, I believe, before eventually going to Oakland and becoming one of the great closers of all time. I don't remember what age he was at when that happened. I'm just looking it up as we're talking. So excuse me as I try to do two things at once. Luis is 32, if I'm not mistaken. When Eckersley moved to the pen, hold on. That was basically, you know, age 32. How about that? He said a little refresh on the Eckersley story. Eck moved to the pen, had his first save in 1987 at age 32. The next year was when he really became dominant, age 33. He had 45 saves, 39, 48, 43, 51, 36, 19, 29, 30, 36. All the way up until his last year when he went back to Boston and wasn't a closer anymore. Still, I mean, at age 42, Eck was getting it done for the Cardinals for a couple of years, 36 and 30 saves. Unbelievable. What a great career. Lyle, you're too young to remember Eck. He was a blast.
6: Oh, he was a Hall of Famer.
1: So fun to watch.
6: All I know, though, is if the Mariners play the Dodgers in the World Series, I don't want to see Shohei Ohtani hurt coming off the bench in game one.
1: Yeah, no
6: Luis
1: kidding.
6: Castillo.
1: Limping up there. And no, I like the idea, though. I that's a great comp. That's a really good comp. I'm intrigued by it. I would have guessed Eck was younger. Started with Cleveland. I forgot that he started with Cleveland. I knew he was a starter in Boston. Eck had some great years. Did you realize how good he was as a starter before he became such a great reliever?
6: He was a little bit like Smoltz, right? Where he was a great starter and reliever.
1: Yeah, I knew him, you know, because his great starting years were in the late 70s, early 80s, so before my time. He put up a 7.3 win season in Boston in 1978. That's pretty ridiculous, huh? That's pretty crazy.
6: It's crazy. It's funny, the biggest memories I have of him, because I'm really too young to have gotten to watch him and watch him consistently. You just get to see a lot of the highlights. Unfortunately, for as great a career as he had, the two memories I have are the home run he gave up to Kirk Gibson, and then late in that 95 year, Tino hit a walk-off home run.
1: Oh, really?
6: Him. Yeah.
1: Funny. Yeah, he was a great pitcher, and he's an eccentric dude. He called games. I don't know if he still does, but he called games for the Red Sox for a while, and he's kind of like Buehner. I mean, he's kind of like got his own language that he speaks. They have a lot in common in the way they kind of talk about the game. Great player. Great pitcher. I like the comp. Same age. Didn't even think about that, but maybe another reason to get Luis out there in the pen and see what happens. All right, we'll finish up one more. Paul's in Renton. Paul will get the last word this morning. Paul, good morning. What you got?
8: Yeah, thanks, Mike. Hey, I was listening to you this week on your podcast, and you brought up a few things about the inconsistency about the Mariners, the mental errors, the physical errors, the questionable in-game decisions for both the players and Dan.
1: The,
8: and then
1: the controllable versus the controllable.
8: Exactly. I think the majority of the focus here is Dan in the front office, because the injuries, they've led to depth issues. That's completely on the front office. In the in-game decisions, I think that both Dan and the front office, I don't think Dan fully understands the direction at times of what the front office is giving him, and he can't execute that properly when it comes to the in-game decisions. Just leaving Rayleigh or pulling Rayleigh in the sixth and you can't use him later in the game is a huge highlight.
1: Mm-hmm.
8: But then also, you know, just speaking of Rayleigh, it's like some of the bad play, the mental errors. And I think that too, it falls on the players, but then it's back to Dan. So I think there's a lot of focus where I know Dan's a young manager, but he really needs to grow himself this year. There's a lot of challenges here with the injuries he's facing. But he needs to figure out a way to get this team back, because that's one of his responsibilities. To your point, being a manager is reducing all of these mental, physical errors and a lot of the sloppy plays.
1: It is. I mean, whether it's fair or not, that does sort of fall on the manager, right? And getting everyone to control what they can control, building a culture, building a system, having the right amount of support and grace, but also the right amount of accountability. Whatever you got to do to make sure you're getting the most out of your players. That's why we talk about the controllable. You're not going to be able to improve somebody's range. I mean, you can, I guess, with the way you position them. But, like, you're not going to get to improve somebody's range. But you can absolutely improve, you know, the concentration by having them focus. And I do think that that's what coaching is about at the major league level. So, yeah, I do think that reflects. Of course it does. It did, and when teams play clean, we credit the manager. Like, we've gone in both directions here. Dan's strength has been in the culture that he's set up. There's no doubt. He's empowered his players. He's allowed them to lead, and it's led to a tremendous amount of success here in the early part of his career. This is the next challenge. This is the next thing. And if he's able to put this together, he could end up being a superstar at this. And if not, you know, we'll see where it goes. Like, that's just sort of where they're at right now. All right, we got to go. We're done. We're done for the week. We're done.
2: Full Kirk Cousins interview is up on YouTube now.
1: Good. Worth watching.
2: And the NFL just announced the full schedule will be released on Thursday.
1: love the schedule. Not really. I'm not a big schedule guy, other than that it allows me to figure out when I'm going to take vacation. Well, I mean, I can't take vacations on Mondays during the season. So my interest in the schedule is probably different from everyone else's. I grant that. You play who you play. Just bring it on, man. Whoever you play, that's who you play. What do you think, 5 or 6 primetime games? I'm going 5.
2: Sounds right.
1: I'm going 5. All right, have a great weekend, everybody. Happy Mother's Day to all the moms out there. Don't forget. We'll be back Monday morning.
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16: 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Today's guests, NFL Network insider Tom Pelissero, PGA Tour CEO Brian Rolapp, host and comedian Jay Farrow. And now, it's Rich Eisen.
18: Hey, everybody. Welcome to this Friday edition of the Rich Eisen Show. We got a lot in store for you here on this What's More Likely Friday and the top five lists and your phone calls. And we've got ourselves some terrific guests that are joining this program. My buddy Tommy P with the latest in the National Football League. Tom Pelissero will join us. My old boss from the National Football League, now the commissioner of the PGA Tour, Brian Rolapp, is going to be sitting in this chair. And then, well, this is the thing we love. The chair will be occupied in hour two by Brian Rolapp and then hour three by Jay Farrow. That's how we roll here on this day. 844-204-RICH is the number to dial. Good to see you over there, Christopher Brockman. What's going
20: on? Hey, Rich. Happy Friday. What's
18: Jason
20: up, man?
18: Jason Feller, how are you, sir?
21: Hey, what's up, Rich? Doing great.
18: TJ, the candle's lit. What's going on, sir? What's going on?
22: To think of Tommy P as all of our friends.
18: Great. Thank you. I appreciate it.
20: That's a good point. Yeah. We send him videos. You don't.
22: Yeah, you don't like the videos.
18: Well, I just have him create them on the program. You know,
20: I think ours are cooler.
18: All good. I will accept it. Thank you very much.
22: But it's Friday. How's everybody?
20: Great. Let's go, man.
18: Great. We're doing great. Good. Yeah.
22: We had the WNBA convo pre-show. I don't think any of you guys knew I was planning on wearing this sweatshirt.
18: I love it. Nice. Well, women's sports now. I had Stephanie White on yesterday talking about the Indiana Fever opening the season tomorrow against Dallas. There'll be tons of WNBA stars in the first of two games on ESPN. So that's how Thursday went down on Women's Sports Now. Check it all out on the Disney digital platforms. The NBA. Would it be wild if I started the show by just falling off my chair?
22: I mean, I think a lot of
18: without
22: people,
18: being contacted.
22: I think a lot of people would get it.
18: Here's the thing. The Oklahoma City Thunder is right at the center of this flopping conversation. And I go back and forth between whether they deserve it or they don't.
20: Oh, they do.
18: I know they do, but it's not the reason why they're winning, though. You know what I mean?
20: No, but it doesn't make it enjoyable to watch the winning.
18: They've got two monsters in the middle in Chet Holmgren and Isaiah Hartenstein. They've got a terrific slasher to the basket and shooter, and obviously Shai Gilgeous-Alexander. They've got a ton of young players that play perimeter defense. They've got Alex Caruso. They've got a transition game that's lightning fast. Lightning fast. You make one mistake, and it's 2 points, if not three, on the other end.
20: Facts.
18: And, you know, and they've got a terrific coaching staff. You know, Mark Daigneault, he's got this look on his face where he either he's calm, mm-hmm. but he looks at you like either he smelt it and you dealt it, or he's looking at like, you know, what don't you understand? Or
22: what is your major malfunction?
18: You know, like, yeah, or did you not get my order? You know, I go back and forth about what his look constantly is saying.
20: Sure.
18: You know what I mean?
20: Sure.
23: Did you get that memo?
18: Yeah, did you get the memo?
20: Yeah, exactly.
18: Yeah,
23: did
18: good
23: you
18: one.
23: See
18: yeah.
23: the memo?
18: That's what he
23: this?
18: Looks like. Did you see the memo? You know what I mean? And then they just beat the crap out of you. And then when you don't get the calls or they're getting calls that they don't deserve, it just drives you crazy. Again, the craziness that did unfold last night, this shot right here. Chet Holmgren took an elbow to the chest, and he acted like the second spitter hit him. You know, like Kramer.
20: Well, in fairness, he's like a buck 80.
18: I
20: you know what I mean?
18: Chris, pretty boy. I understand what you're saying, but that, like, he, come on, man. Like, and he got busted. He got busted. The Lakers challenged this, and the Lakers got the challenge correct. He got busted. Flat out busted for flopping. And I don't understand why the NBA doesn't penalize this with a fine. Like, that should cost. And I don't understand why the refs are just sitting there and they don't, like, look at him, go up to him afterwards. And I know that's not their job. But it's just so ridiculous.
20: Like Vito Corleone, be a man.
18: And at one point,
0: yeah, act like a man.
18: Act like a man. You know, I'm a godfather. He hit me in the chest with an elbow. I don't know what to do.
20: And he shakes him.
0: You can act like a man.
18: Yeah. One point, SGA threw himself at the basket with no contact, and he flopped so hard he knocked out two Lakers, including rolled over the ankle of Marcus Smart.
20: Yeah.
18: And then when this is all happening, the Lakers take a 1-point lead into halftime and blow it because they couldn't stop Jared McCain, your former Sixer.
20: McCain?
18: You know what I mean? Like, you got to give it up. McCain was a bit player in their sweep of the Suns. And with SGA picking up his fourth foul, okay, so the refs did give, I mean, SGA was in foul trouble.
20: Mm-hmm.
18: He picked up two. I said he picked up two fouls in the first quarter, including the aforementioned flop that rolled into Marcus Smart. He got called for a foul on that. So at the end of the day, they had only five free throws more than the Lakers last night. And you want to beat the Oklahoma City Thunder, then in the non-SGA minutes, win them. And instead, they got blown out in them. Because Jared McCain shot 7 of 11 from the floor. He was unstoppable. Kayson Wallace makes plays. Ajay Mitchell is making plays. So the Lakers get 31 from Austin Reeves, 10 of 16. Remember I said you can't go 3 for 16? It'd be better if you're 8 for 16. He went 10 for 16.
20: Even better. Austin 3-16.
18: LeBron got his 23 points.
20: The glass breaks.
18: So, again, I go back and forth on this subject matter. Because the Thunder's right in the middle of this flopping conversation that keeps getting louder and louder and louder. Certainly when the head coach of the Lakers takes the podium and says what we're about to hear from J.J. Redick. Because LeBron had an and one that got waved off because they said he was fouled before the shot.
20: Right.
18: And, like, if anybody knows what continuation is and what when a foul's after a gather, it's the guy who's got the most points in the history of the NBA. You know what I mean? And, but the Lakers were down by 13 at that point. You guess I could. You need every point you can possibly get because you don't know about making a run. But this is J.J. Redick after the game.
1: LeBron has the worst whistle of any star player I've ever seen. I mean, I've been with him 2 years now. There's, again, the smaller guys, because they can be theatric, they typically draw more fouls. And the bigger players that are, built like LeBron, it's hard for them. But he gets clobbered, and he got clobbered again tonight a bunch. And that's not like a new thing. That's not specific to this crew or, you know, this this series. He gets fouled a lot that doesn't happen. I mean, guy gets hit on the head more than any player I've seen on drives, and it rarely gets called. So,
20: I get what he's saying, but the guy's attempted the second most free throws in the history of the league. That's an insane statement.
18: I don't blame him for saying it. I mean, but again, you know, when you come up with 20 bench points, and they come up with 46... Jared Vanderbilt's out. Luka's in street clothes.
20: Yeah, they're just deeper.
18: You can understand the frustration. I mean, you can absolutely, when you're watching it, as you said, it's tough to watch. How tough is it for you to sit there and take it and get blown out?
20: And that's going to be my question to you guys. Like, they're big favorites to win the title. SGA is probably going to win MVP. That's back to back. Do you enjoy watching him and them play basketball?
18: It's not pretty. But I'll tell you, Chet Holmgren draining in threes, Hartenstein, the transition game, Caruso. They don't miss shots, Chris. They shot 56% from
20: the floor. I know that they're good.
18: Yeah, I know that.
20: They are, you know, a budding all-time great run that they're conceivably in right now.
18: Yeah, because they're going to get a lottery pick most likely.
20: Exactly.
18: On Sunday.
20: And they're going to they have all the tools and the picks and the players
18: to
20: go after. You know, they could make a trade for Giannis. Let's be honest. They could trade into the top five. We don't know.
18: Why would they do that? Why would they do it?
20: To keep it going.
18: I mean, keep it going. You just keep it going. Keep running it
20: back. But do you enjoy watching them play?
22: I mean, I've been sitting here thinking about that since you asked it. One thing I do enjoy, right? I enjoy the way that this team has been constructed. They did it the right way.
18: You got to say that.
22: You can't take anything away.
20: Well, I mean,
22: this has been
20: amazing.
22: Like a 6-7 year process. Yeah. We saw this day coming, mm-hmm. if you really paid attention. Mm-hmm. So I appreciate the fact that they had a process that they stuck to that actually worked, and it's going to continue to work for the foreseeable future.
20: They could win 4 or 5 in a row.
22: Yeah, so do I enjoy watching them? I enjoy watching good basketball. There is the flopping is a little, like, irritating, but overall, I think I do enjoy watching that.
18: And they were without Jalen Williams last night.
22: Yeah.
18: Jalen. You got to spell it out.
22: Because they got two.
18: Yeah, they do. It's
20: tough. It's tough. It's more often tough than it is not.
18: Here was LeBron afterwards when he was made aware of what his coach said.
2: Well, we spoke to JJ post-game. He was pretty irate about the officiating. We saw you have some discourse with the refs as the game went on. How do you feel like officiating was a factor in those runs that they were able to put together, the Thunder were able to put together?
3: We're down 2-0.
21: JJ said that of all superstars that you have the worst whistle that he's ever seen. Why do you think that is?
3: I don't know.
23: What are your conversations like? You one of the stars. You talk to referees with a conversation back with you and it changed anything at all that are you satisfied with their answers?
3: No.
18: Yeah, he's not going to feed it. He's not going to feed it. Deep down, I think he knows they're outmanned, they're outgunned, and they're going to go home, and they're going to hope. I mean, they're going to hope that the way they are now working the refs will lead to something helpful, and that they don't turn it over. They make shots. They all have to play at the top of their game. I mean, it makes me feel like. In all those years when Michigan was getting our asses handed to us by the Urban Ohio State team, like you have to play a perfect game to even have a shot.
20: Yep.
18: Like a holding penalty here, a personal foul penalty there, a missed opportunity here, a drop pass there. Like you can't afford one of them. You can't afford any of them.
22: Because they'll capitalize.
18: Because they will. That's how good they are. That's how good they are. And in terms of working the refs throughout the game, they worked them afterwards, too. I've never seen this before. Austin Reeves gathered the refs. LeBron was just listening, standing there listening, nodding his head. I've never seen this. I know I might be betraying a little bit of ignorance here. I don't know who the gentleman on the right is whose face is blocked by clearly one of the refs. Credential around his neck. Yeah. Is he a league official of officiating or something? Because he's in there listening to what Reeves is saying. And Reeves is directing his comments right at a referee. And there's another one listening in. I've never seen this. Hey, everybody, gather around. I've got a piece of my mind before we go to the locker room here for me to say. I don't know what they said. Reeves went at it with an official as well, saying that the official barked at him about where he could position himself on a jump ball. It's very frustrating. Again, if you think it's frustrating to watch, how do you think it is to lose in that building where people are going nuts, and rightfully so, because they have a team that's won their first 6 playoff games, 6-game win streak since it's been win-or-go-home time. So now they got to go back to the downtown Hoops dojo, and Luka's not walking through that door with a uniform on. So I go back and forth. They are an interesting conundrum because they are excellent and they are flopping. I mean, Chet Holmgren got busted. How is that not a technical at the very least? Busted. And the official who immediately calls offensive foul should be embarrassed.
20: Right.
18: Again, it's a quick game. It's fast. you see somebody who is, you know, as tall as he is, make a move like, again, that looks like Kramer getting hit by Roger McDowell's loogie. You know what I mean? And offensive foul. And you could see they immediately challenged it. And he'll just go back to the bench just embarrassed? Or does he not care? He's up 2-0. He's generationally enriched. What does he care? He also shoots. I mean, he was spectacular last night otherwise.
20: You mentioned generationally. It might be this generation that doesn't care how they look.
18: Right? He led the team plus 19, 7 of 11 from the floor, 3 of 5 from 3, 9 rebounds, 2 blocks, 4 steals.
22: Again, my problem is less with the players and more in the officials.
20: Like, okay, but let me ask you this.
18: We talked about this with C-Webb yesterday, and his answer was immediately saying the refs. And then in the middle of his answer, he's like, well, you know, if my pops was there and I started flopping around because somebody 100 pounds bigger than me pushed me, I'd be embarrassed. And then the players need to take a little bit of accountability
22: for all
18: of that. But the officials need to do a better job. Like, we're all just spinning our wheels trying to figure this thing out right now.
22: You can flop as much as you want, but if you're not getting a call, eventually you're going to stop doing it.
20: If there were no refs and the players just called their fouls, the Thunder would still be up 2-0, though, right?
18: I think so.
20: Yeah.
18: I mean, again,
20: the Lakers are just out.
18: Jared McCain went 7 for 11. Again, let me just get these numbers here.
22: 7 for 11, 4-5 from the
18: floor. I'm trying to do the math here on the fly. He played in the playoffs opening sweep of the Suns. And, you know, those games were blowouts, right?
20: Yeah.
18: I mean,
20: yeah.
18: The last one was, I mean, by the final score, somewhat competitive. He played a grand total of about 21 minutes. And last night he played almost 18. You know, he went 7 for 11. If you're not going to be able to stop the, you know, number 10 or 11 on the bench, on the roster,
20: mm-hmm.
18: and he's going to torch you when you have SGA and foul trouble out.
22: But 10 on the roster, but he's the number 16 pick. He's talented enough to be higher on someone's depth chart.
20: Right. But OKC is just so deep. That's where he is on the, yeah.
18: So that's that. The Pistons are up 2-0. We'll talk about Cade Cunningham being the MVP, potentially of the league as well.
20: Playing like it.
18: You know, and playoff James Harden has shown up again. That's a massive mystery as well. We'll kind of hit on that. It's a what's more likely Friday. Brian Rolapp, the commissioner of the PGA Tour, is here. So we're excited about him being here. And I go way back like a car seat with him. And then Jay Farrow in hour number 3, you at 844-204-RICH, number to dial. 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Tom Pelissero, when we come back right here on the Rich Eisen Show, everybody.
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0: Pelissero just dropped on our TV-only portion that he believes there's going to be a deal between the NFL and its officials, so there will be labor peace there, which is awesome. So let's just assume this deal gets ratified. Any changes that we should know about in the way that officials are rated, put out on the field, replay chiming in on some of their calls? Is there anything in this CBA based on that that you can drop for us here?
1: A big focus for the NFL was on expanding the investment and in terms improving the quality of officiating. One of the big sticking points, and this goes back for years, was this dark period. Basically, after the Super Bowl, for multiple months into the spring, they couldn't have any contact with their officials. You couldn't do training sessions. You couldn't do film sessions. You really couldn't do anything. And that was all protecting, you know, the working hours, as unions do, for the officials. I would anticipate, based on what I know, that that is going to change, that there's going to be expanded access to officials as part of a new deal. The NFL is also pushed for, and I believe we'll get the ability to establish a bench of officials so that if you have, let's say, underperforming officials, you would have other people who are ready to be called up, just like it is, you know, with players and a practice squad and the inactives who can go to the active list. You potentially can have officials who can rise or fall within that. And then the other part of it was, you know, expanding their training programs into the off season. I know the union made a comment at one point about, you know, interesting that they were going to put the replacement officials out there in training camp when they no longer have us at training camp. That also should change here, Rich. They should be able to have officials out there, you know, from joint practices to training camp to mini camp, just more time on task, more reps, the same stuff that they were going to do if they had to initiate the replacement officials. At this point, it appears that is going to be necessary pending the final audit of the vote. But some significant changes, basically just expanding the amount of training they can give officials who are also financially, I fully anticipate, are going to get the best deal that NFL officials have ever gotten.
0: Okay, that's good news. It really is, because nobody wanted that. Certainly the league didn't want to put, you know, replacement officials out on the field in Australia for the first game of the year internationally, Rams and the Niners, and seeing all of that. And also officials, you know, deserve what they can get. And also, I think they didn't want to see maybe put into place, let's just see how efficient the Art McNally Center ruling in, chiming in on actual calls on a field would be, because that could be pretty darn efficient at the end of the day, Tom. You know,
1: and to go back to the March meeting, that was approved on a 1-year basis, contingent on replacement officials, that they would be able from the league office to change any call on the field that was clearly and obviously wrong, which would just far expand where replay has always cut off. There has always been broad deference from the competition committee to allowing the people who are on the field to not have their judgment swapped out for the judgment of someone who is not on the field. This would have been a seismic shift. Like many things that the NFL did and said over the past several months, I'm sure that there is a leverage aspect to it of, hey, if we don't get this deal done, and the current deal is set to expire on May 31st, if we don't get this done, you may come back to a completely different work environment where we are, you know, overhauling everything around you. There is still going to be some limited expansion of replay, specifically for ejectable offenses now. The league office can eject players even if a flag is not thrown on the field. They also can, for the first time, put down a flag for an ejectable offense. So both a flag and an ejection for something that is completely missed on the field. You think of situations like DK Metcalf on the sideline. Could that have been an example of it? Certain hits that don't get flagged, and then you see 10 different replay angles that just are missed because the game's so fast. The league now would be able to insert themselves on those matters, but it will not be the broad expansion, the fix everything sky judge, which I would personally say, and I know there are some people who've been campaigning for this forever, there is no earthly way, and I know we just released the UFO files today, so maybe they'll find something. There's no earthly way

0: way, and I know we just released the UFO files today, so maybe they'll find something. There's no earthly way to make that efficient in the near term. You don't have enough of the highly qualified, you know, sky judge type people to be doing that. You would have a real questions about where the line is drawn, where what is clear and obvious. Is it the 100% call? Is it the 95% call? It's such a slippery slope. I personally hope the NFL doesn't go there. Technology continues to improve. The league will continue to do things incrementally. But having the full-time, not full-time, but the real officials, whatever you want to call them, on the field, not replacement officials, it'll allow them to continue to move incrementally toward technology as opposed to a broad experiment that would be virtually impossible to roll back.
1: Tom Pelissero here on the Rich Eisen Show. A nice rarity, which is a Mother's Day week bona fide free agent signing. Jawan Jennings, a one-year reportedly $13 million deal to join the Minnesota Vikings right there in that town. And that means Addison and Justin Jefferson and Jawan Jennings. That is a nice trio of receivers for which starting quarterback, Tom?
0: Well, let's start with how Jawan Jennings fits into
1: no,
0: this.
1: No, I don't wish to start with that. I want
0: when
1: the tea spilled,
0: had him on a
1: Tom.
0: Visit, it immediately raises questions about, okay, are they planning to move on from Jordan Addison? Like, why would he come to Minnesota? It's a one-year, $8 million deal. He can earn up to $13 million with all incentives. Right. He was the free agent left on the market, other than Aaron Rodgers, who was going to make the most money somewhere. So the Vikings end up getting him at what can only be called a cut rate at this stage in the offseason. The vision, as I understand it, is Jawan Jennings effectively will fill the Jalen Naylor role. He had a lot of productivity, cashed in on a big deal with the Raiders in free agency. It does not bear on Jordan Addison or Justin Jefferson. They envision the three of those guys all being out there, along with T.J. Hockenson, and having a really diverse passing game for whichever quarterback ends up starting.
1: Yeah.
0: My understanding has been, and I will continue to say this, Rich, we got OTAs getting going in a couple of weeks. That'll tell us more about what the actual landscape of this is going to be. But they envision it being a true competition, Kyler Murray versus J.J. McCarthy. And both these guys are going to go into this believing they're going to win this job. You know, I don't know, frankly, how friendly that quarterback room is going to be. It is going to be a very competitive quarterback room. They are two players that have some things in common in terms of their skill set. You know, nobody moves like Kyler, but JJ's got good mobility, as you know well, Rich, from watching him at Michigan. You've got, my Siri thought I was saying something. I was not.
2: What was that?
0: Kyler Murray? That's what you wanted?
1: That's about to say. Is Siri trying to give you information?
0: Well, I thought maybe I had a message. Yeah, that would be the ultimate AI if it starts sorting out quarterback competitions. But Kyler comes in. Listen, he hasn't played in this offense. JJ's got 2 years in it. It's been a roller coaster ride. There's been some really good moments. There's been some not so good moments. And there have been a ton of injuries. Kyler also has dealt with injuries in recent years. You know, since the torn ACL and obviously last year with the foot injury they never made it back from. It's going to be interesting to watch these guys duke it out because you've got JJ who's got at least a foundation in the offense. You've got Kyler who has shown ability. He's been to Pro Bowls. He's been to the playoffs. He's only 28 years old. This, to me, is going to be the most fascinating quarterback competition in the NFL. And from everything that I have understood, it is truly wide open. They're keeping an open mind as a coaching staff, and we'll see what direction it goes.
1: That was maybe that was Nick Sirianni chiming in.
3: Oh, hey.
1: What do you think? What do you think? All right. So Rodgers, we're talking money now, right? Is that what it is?
2: Money.
1: Is it now money? I mean, it can't be scheme, can't be anything else other than, you know, 15's the base based on the procedural maneuver the Steelers made right after the draft, right? Is that what it is? Is he there today? Is he now? Is he there now? Right now?
0: All right, first of all, Aaron Rodgers is believed to be in Pittsburgh.
1: Okay.
0: There is no meeting scheduled. There is not a visit to the facility scheduled.
1: No.
0: It does not sound, from what I was told this morning, that there's even been communication right now in terms of like, hey, you're going to pop over or something. Like, none of that's happened. There has been communication.
1: What's he there for? Is he getting a Permane Brothers made of bark? Is that what it is? Bark
0: this
1: instead
0: is Aaron,
1: of fries
0: Aaron
1: on it?
0: Aaron Rodgers, we're talking about. I'm just trying to frame this for you as accurately as I can, Rich, because like everything with Aaron Rodgers, there could be many, many stops and starts. Oh, to the point on money. I do not believe, based on what I know, that the contract is going to hold this up. There has been communication between the Steelers and Rodgers' agent, Dave Dunn. That communication has been positive.
1: Okay.
0: They have talked numbers.

0: They don't have an agreement.
1: All right.
0: Aaron Rodgers has made about $400 million in his career. If he's making 15 or 20, I don't think that that's going to have a great impact on his life. Yeah. If Aaron Rodgers is coming back, it's not to make a few extra bucks. It's to go and try to win a championship with a locker room that enjoyed him last year, with a head coach in Mike McCarthy, who's new to Pittsburgh, but knows Aaron Rodgers as well as anybody, an offense he's hyper familiar with. Aaron has to ultimately decide what he wants to do. I believe that this all ends with Aaron Rodgers being the Steelers quarterback. I believe most likely it ends with Aaron Rodgers out there when OTAs get going on May 18th. Does that take place this weekend? Does it take place next week? It is Aaron Rodgers. He is going to decide on his own terms, but not about money, not about, you know, beating each other up over the contract. This is just about Aaron making a full and final decision, a commitment. I'm coming. I'm going to be the Steelers quarterback. He could walk in the door in 3 minutes for all we know, Rich. But right now, no meeting is set, and we continue to wait.
1: Okay. What else is there then? What's on your, what's in your reporter's notebook or people blowing you up about this team? We're not talking about that team enough. Anything like that? Any, as we're waiting for the schedule, could it be schedule related? You got anything for me there? Tom?
0: I think we're really into now that, you know, the draft is settled, all the free agent movement in essence is settled. And there are some big names that are still sitting out there, you know, in free agency.
1: Diggs, right? Diggs sitting out there.
0: Diggs, you know, Tyreek, we don't know if he's going to be ready to play in 2026, right. But he's still a free agent. Debo is still a free agent. Keenan Allen is still a free agent. There's a bunch of running backs, you know, Najee and Eckler both coming off of significant types of injuries. There's a bunch of pass rushers, Von Miller, Cam right. Jordan. So all those guys, you're at that stage where you're not making the money that you used to, and you're going to have to make a decision. Do you want to play? If so, what matters to you? Do you want to take the most money? Do you want to go to the right spot? Do you want to go back to the team you've always been with? Do you want to try something new? Those can be any time in the next 4 months here, Rich, and we'll see exactly what those directions go. But at this point, now you start to get into, all right, we now know who's on what team. There's no more speculating about the draft, no more speculating other than Rodgers about what quarterback is going where. It's competition time. Yeah, I don't think that there's one at all in Los Angeles. The full anticipation is Ty Simpson waits behind Matthew Stafford, but we'll certainly await Stafford's contract getting done, as well as what he has to say on the subject of the Ty Simpson draft pick whenever that ends up taking place. You've got Las Vegas, obviously, with Fernando Mendoza there. We know what Clint Kubiak has said, that he would like to have a veteran starting quarterback, but there's going to be competition on some level. If Kirk Cousins goes and stinks it up in the preseason, I don't think they're just going to default to Kirk has to be the quarterback, but they are believers in you want to give Fernando time, especially when he's making this significant transition. Out there, you know, in Arizona, barring some wild scenario where Aaron Rodgers all of a sudden ends up in the Cardinals uniform, which I don't anticipate, you know, you're going to have Jacoby Brissett, who from my understanding is still the clear QB1, but he's got Gardner Minshew there. He's got a guy in Carson Beck there that was the first pick in the third round, has won a ton of football games at the college level. That, to me, is going to be a really interesting competition. Obviously, if Aaron doesn't come back, which all indications are that he will, but if he doesn't come back, then in Pittsburgh, it'll be Will Howard and Drew Aller and Mason Rudolph going at it. This is the, to me, this is the fun time of year, Rich, because now, again, all the speculation that we've had, let's actually see the guys on the field. Let's actually see how these things begin to play out. And then there's, you know, veteran competitions as well in places like Minnesota and Cleveland, where I know that, you know, everyone has been saying that Deshaun Watson's atop the totem pole. It's May. Let's see where we are come August. You know, this is, again, this is the part of the calendar where you start to, all right, get past the theoretical phase and see what happens in reality.
1: All right, Tom, you go back. You go do your thing, man. You know, like you tapped out of Tom Pelissero, the civilian, to throw your hoodie on and your hair ready and join us, and I appreciate that.
0: I'm wearing a tuxedo next week just for you, Rich. We're dressing.
2: If you do it, I'll do
0: the nines.
1: What do you call it? Canadian tuxedo? What is it?
2: Canadian tuxedo is all
0: denim. I can do the Canadian tuxedo too. All denim? All right. We can make that happen.
1: You going to any of the T-Wolf games? Or no? No?
0: Not as of now. We'll see. My kids continue to bug me about it. But those 8:30 Central starts that are actually 8:57 Central starts, a little rough on the kids.
1: Okay. I got it. Have a great Mother's Day with your lovely wife, sir. Enjoy it.
0: Tim DeRich, thank you.
1: That's Tom
3: Pelissero. Sorry, brother.
1: That's Tom Pelissero, everybody, right here on the Rich Eisen Show. All right. 844-204. By the way, I shouldn't say this, but I'll say it.
3: Uh-oh. Do it.
1: I knew there was going to be a deal done with the officials. They weren't going to do this. They weren't going to go back to that fail Mary craziness.
3: It was bad.
1: Game one on probably what, YouTube worldwide again, just like the one I called last year in Brazil. A whole world tuning in at once to see some replacement ref blow it between, and it's not a big game between the Rams and the Niners either. This is never going to happen.
3: Me and Canta Brazil.
1: And because again, the officials wouldn't want to probably, I imagine, go to the brink and say, yeah, we're willing to let the NFL institute something that makes us more obsolete, potentially.
2: Even though Major League Baseball has done that.
1: Well, again, there's a difference between tapping your helmet and immediately calling a ball and a strike that the whole stadium and all the broadcasts can take a look and it's done. The matter's done within seconds, right? The difference between that and, well, we've never had somebody from New York say, that's a hold. Never had that before. And or it's not an illegal man downfield, you know, where it's a flag here, putting a flag down there. We've never had, you know, that pass interference again. You know what I mean? It didn't make any sense. And I'm glad that it seems cooler heads and smarter heads have prevailed on that front. 844-204-RICH is the number to dial. Our next guest is the PGA commissioner himself. Ladies and gentlemen, Brian Rolapp will be here on the program. I wonder if we'll talk about the LIV Tour with him. Wait a minute. I'm in charge of that. We will. I don't know why I'm doing that. Talking to myself. Also during this commercial break. Back with your calls in a sec.
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0: Fair enough. As soon as Tommy P left, it's official. CBA has been agreed to 7 years between the NFL and the and its officials through the 2032 season. So let's put that aside and never talk about it again.
1: Fantastic.
0: Terzo and I will all rise, everybody. What's up, Terzo? How are you, sir?
1: What line
0: What's
1: is
0: going
1: that?
0: On? That's line one.
1: Line one.
0: Line one.
2: What's up,
0: Jay?
2: Fellas?
0: How are you?
2: What's up, fellas?
0: Terzo,
2: I'm doing
0: what up,
2: pretty
0: man?
2: Well.
0: What's
2: Working from
0: going?
2: Home today. Got a couple racks of ribs on the smoker, so I'm enjoying the day.
1: Not a boy.
0: Well done, nice. Sir.
2: Hey, so Rich, watching that Cavs game last night, in the last like 5 minutes there, it looked like James Harden was just so scared to touch the ball, and he just looks like a shell of himself, and it's kind of disappointing to see, just for the simple fact of how, you know, great he was at one point, and you can tell he does not want to turn the ball over.
0: Well, it was at one point where it seemed like he had a clear. I don't know if you deeply you guys were watching the game last night. It was a two possession game, and he had a clear path to the basket, and instead of taking the easy layup, he tried to find someone for three, and it didn't go well, and things started. I don't want to put everything at his feet. Obviously it's a team game, but it's just another disappointing performance in his career, playoff career, Terzo, you know. And
2: it really is, and that's what's kind of sad about it, you know. And then You're watching this Lakers team. They are just outmanned. I do like the Thunder, but it is a tough watch. I like defensive basketball, but I don't necessarily know the flopping is necessary. And you know, it's kind of tough seeing LeBron kind of go out right now and maybe get swept this year. That's
0: I don't think
2: sad to see.
0: Terzo, I just don't know if it's a choice. Think. Man, thanks for the call, brother.
2: Appreciate
0: it. Enjoy your working from home today. A telecommuting Terzo in Iowa. Joining us on the program.
1: I'll eat some ribs.
0: You know, I again, just revisiting it, I don't think it's a bug and a feature of Oklahoma City. I don't think they're doing it, you know, like, hey, we're going to flop, guys, and let's practice flopping for the first part of our session today while we're practicing. Let's everyone flop.
1: 20 minutes
0: and then,
1: flopping.
0: You know, like, and again, so the right line is the floppers and the left line are the defenders who are flopping, right?
1: Fair.
0: So, all right, SGA, you're in line one, and Chet Holmgren, you're in line two, and Chet, you'll act like you're Kramer being hit by Roger McDowell's magic loogie. You know, I just don't think they, I just think they all just do it. I don't know. Who would dare to ask the coach of the Oklahoma City Thunder, do you practice flopping? Do you practice that?
1: Rich,
0: you tell them to do it.
1: Put me on. Well, they're coming here, so I will go.
0: Okay,
1: and
0: very good.
1: I will be your tribute if you so.
0: As for, and again, in the same way that we're, you know, talking about Oklahoma City flopping, and it's also a team chock full of insanely talented young people who play collectively in a championship way and, kill you with defense, transition defense, half-court defense, kill you with transition offense, kill you with threes, kill you with everything. In the same way that, you know, we talk more about the flopping, the Harden, you know, statistically flopping again, 46th career playoff game last night. That's 25% of his playoff games in which he has more turnovers than field goals made.
1: Yeesh.
0: That happened last night. As Harden went 3 of 13, 10 points, no three-pointers made, 0 for 4 from three-point land. So 3 field goals made, 4 turnovers. And you as a Sixer fan and a Clipper fan know all too well of moments where you're like, all right, James, take it over in the playoffs. And he just can't, I don't know. Rockets
1: fans, man, I don't know.
0: Right? It's crazy. But then you're not talking about Cade Cunningham being so incredibly good at the game of basketball. Didn't miss a free throw. 8 of 8 there. 7 of 14 from the floor. 3 of 6 from 3. 10 assists, man. 2 blocks.
1: How many?
0: I said 2 blocks.
3: I said 2, PM.
0: How good is he? Is he the MVP as well? You could make this case. I know he got hurt. But they made a special dispensation so he can be eligible for it. And the Pistons have come off the mat down 3-1 and haven't lost a game since. Finish off the Magic, up 2-0 on Cleveland now. That's 5 straight wins for the Pistons. Duncan Robinson, man.
1: Duncan.
0: That guy can really give you a jolt of energy. 5 of 9 from three. They have their own Thompson. Okay, so
1: Pistons Knicks is going to have a 90s kind of throwback basketball feel to it for the East Finals.
0: I think that's the way it's going to be, huh?
1: For sure, and I think that's going to be a really, really fun series and for the right to lose to OKC.
0: I think, you know, we're
4: getting
0: sitting
4: a little
0: here,
4: ahead of ourselves.
0: I don't know. Don't forget the Spurs. The Spurs have the ability to give Oklahoma City a run for its money. They really do. And I understand now that will be the de facto NBA Finals in many people's minds.
1: Yeah, I think so.
0: You know, and it just depends on how many people from New York the Pistons will allow in their building. Did you hear the Sixers are giving away 500 tickets?
4: As they should, for the community, for the kids.
0: Just to make sure there's fewer New Yorkers in the building tonight.
4: Yeah, I get it.
0: That's very community-minded of them.
1: I love that. Love that.
0: Very community-minded. Yeah. What's OG status? We got anything?
4: Still don't know.
1: Haven't seen anything lately. Got to be the same old day-to-day, which is, of course, we are also all day-to-day.
0: Okay.
1: Yeah, no update.
0: But aren't we all? We'll see that tonight. Sixers have a shot to try and make this a series again.
4: Had to do it tonight.
1: Do you play Embiid tonight?
0: Well, again,
1: haven't seen an update on him either.
0: Is he ready? I don't know. I imagine he should be.
1: Questionable.
0: Didn't play game two. Got the fourth quarter off in game one.
4: I mean, these games are back to back to back to back to back.
0: Which is great. Just like it's like they're playing hockey.
4: I'd like to take an extra day of rest.
0: Why?
4: To make sure these players are healthy.
0: I would like this.
1: Isn't that why they sat out most of the games during the year? So they're healthy for right now?
0: Exactly. And I'd like the season to be over before July 4th.
4: You just want to put pressure on these guys' bodies.
1: Actually.
0: I know.
4: You will.
0: That's what we got going on here. Knicks up 2-0. Can take a 3-0 lead. Big game between the Spurs and Wemby tonight. The Timberwolves tonight. That'll be an interesting one. The only series that's where a road team has won so far. Hour 2 coming up.
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6: The Steelers are not winning the Super Bowl this year.
2: Earlier on the show, NFL Network insider Tom Pelissero. Coming up, PGA Tour CEO Brian Rolapp, host and comedian Jay Farrow. And now, it's Rich Eisen.
5: Two of the Rich Eisen Show is on the air here on this busy Friday. The CEO of the PGA Tour is about to join us in studio. My friend from back in the day of the NFL, we worked together for 20 years. And by together, I mean I asked him for things. Brian Rolapp. I'll be very honest.
6: That's your working relationship.
5: May I have health care, please? You know, stuff like that. He's joining us in studio shortly. Lots to talk about with him. And then the very funny and talented Jay Farrow is here. It's interesting. He's on a show that he hosts called Quiz with Balls. I could technically ask Brian Rolapp the same thing because there's, you know, golf balls. You see what I'm saying?
6: I got a lot of questions.
5: About Brian, for Brian or Jay?
6: Yeah. Yes.
5: Okay. All of them. the NFL and the their referees made a deal, so there'll be no labor dispute.
6: That's
5: there.
6: Right.
5: Great news there.
6: No WTF bro moments.
5: No WTF bro moments. No, sir. It's a fun Friday. We're about to do What's More Likely, but let's go to the phone lines real quick here. Let's go to Jeffrey in San Francisco back on the program. What's up, Jeffrey?
7: Hey, Rich, how you doing, dude?
5: How are you, dude?
7: Good. Brockman, Teej, hello.
6: What up, man?
7: Listen.
5: Hold on, Jeffrey. Hey, Jeffrey, hold on. Jason Feller's right here, too. Feller's here, too. Are you going to say hello, Jeffrey? I mean, it's a little awkward right now. It's a little awkward right now.
8: What's up, Jeffrey?
7: Oh, you guys are killing me. Hey, listen, I want to seriously talk about John Sterling and David Attenborough. Wish him a happy birthday.
5: Okay.
7: But John Sterling, right, I am so impressed with that guy. The job he did, for how long he did it, and the city he did it. But when you look at life, Rich, there's like three main prongs, right? It's relationships. How do you do in relationships?
5: Right.
7: It's purpose, and it's service. Do you run, you know? Sterling did all that stuff, and he lived because of that. He didn't exist like a lot of people do. So we need to celebrate Sterling and these guys like Attenborough that are fantastic, that live purpose-driven lives, and they serve, and they, you know, they're popular.
5: Well, I mean,
7: that's what I want to say.
5: And I appreciate that. And, like and that. Thanks for the call, Jeffrey. Like that. Appreciate that. I mean,
7: hey, Rich.
5: Yes. Oh, yeah.
7: I got to give you one more thing before you hang up.
5: Okay.
7: David Attenborough has instructions in his will, Rich, that when he dies, his dogs are to be brought to his body so they know he's dead, right?
5: Oh, gosh.
7: Because I know it's a little morbid, I get it. Yeah. But dogs don't understand that stuff, right? And I know you love dogs, too, and rescue, so everybody needs to think about that when we, you know, move on. Make sure your dogs and your animals are in the loop so they don't think you ran out on them.
5: All right.
7: You appreciate know, that's
5: that.
7: What I want to tell
5: beautiful,
7: you.
5: Jeffrey. Thank you so
6: good
5: much. And
6: good note.
5: Again, Jeffrey would rather talk about David Attenborough's dogs than say hello to Jason Feller. He didn't say hello to him at
8: you
5: all.
8: You know, at least he tried, Rich.
5: He did.
8: Appreciate it.
6: Yeah, he
5: tried. He laughed about it.
6: He did laugh. Yeah. He's like, Felly's here, and he's like, you're killing me.
5: But in terms of, right there in San Francisco, in terms of voices and people who you feel like you're friends with, or you're a they're your companion because they are the voice or the soundtrack of your favorite team. John Miller is one of the greatest mm-hmm. ever to do it. You know, he remember he came here and he felt he didn't know he was going to be on camera. And he showed up in camera. Shorts and
6: Hawaiian shirt.
5: But I, you know, I got to meet John Miller when he was the voice of Sunday Night Baseball with Joe Morgan for all those years at ESPN. And so, you know, enjoy them while they're calling the games. And John is doing that. And he's the best. You know what I picked up from him that I then employed in doing SportsCenter? And then whenever I call football games, I employ whenever I call football games. Is I watched when he was brought, and I'm sure he still does it, when he was broadcasting Sunday Night Baseball games, I would watch him. He would call the games talking to Joe. He would turn. Mm. And when he was whenever he was describing things or telling a story, he would turn and tell it to Joe Morgan like he's telling a friend. And it goes through the airwaves as if you're the friend he's talking to.
6: Like that.
5: And it sounds conversational. And it sounds normal. And it sounds like a person. And it sounds great. And I picked up on that from him. So whenever I started doing SportsCenter, after that, I would just turn to Stuart and start doing things to Stuart or to Linda or whomever, Dan, whenever he would pay attention to me. You know what I mean? But you know what I mean?
6: I like that. Yeah.
5: It's a great broadcasting tip, which is why, you know, like I'm talking to you right now, or I'm talking to you right now, TJ, is I'm saying some things rather than looking directly at the camera. I'm just not going to address Jay. Like I'm Jeffrey from San Francisco.
9: Jay,
5: he's just not in the room.
8: I can't tell anyway. There's a camera like right between us.
5: What?
8: So. When you talk to me, there's a camera.
5: Oh, you were talking? I'm sorry.
6: Oh, you're here.
8: All right. Oh, never mind. This is why.
5: See what we're doing? All right. It's a What's More Likely Friday. It's time for What's More Likely, presented by Pella Windows and Doors.
2: What's more likely?
10: Never say never, but never.
5: All right, what do you got over there, Christopher?
6: Hey, guys.
5: What's More Likely, presented by Pella Windows and Doors.
6: Hey, guys. Happy Friday. TJ, great to see you. Rich, always great to see you.
5: By the way, I love the shot. You've got the Pella Windows and Doors bug, if you will, top left of the screen. Mm-hmm. Bottom right of the screen, the Pella Windows and Doors helmet. Look at this.
8: Almost got it.
5: It's like the sun in the sky. You know, you can't grab it. No, it's not there.
10: You can touch the helmet, though.
5: You got the helmet. There you go. Well done.
6: Again, TJ, great to see you. Rich, great to see you.
10: Rich, good to see you.
5: Chris, say hi to Jay.
8: I see what's up.
10: Who?
5: Say hi to Jay.
10: See? Anyway, David Attenborough.
8: Oh, listen, fat fake.
5: He had to bring it back.
6: More likely to live to be 101. Guys, right. We heard from Tom earlier about the a quarterback battle in Minnesota. Yeah, right. We know it's going to be Kyler Murray. Yes. Who's more likely to have more touchdown passes this year, Kyler Murray or all Cardinals quarterbacks combined?
10: At first, it sounded like you said Kyler Murray.
5: Kyler Murray, by the way. By the way, you got to have the red sauce. Don't give me some sort
6: gotta
5: of
6: have
5: like side
6: sauce.
5: Dip like I'm like it's a French fry.
10: Right?
5: You know what I mean?
10: We had red sauce with calamari in Pittsburgh.
5: Don't
10: serve I didn't
5: me
10: eat
5: calamari
10: it.
5: Calamari with some marinara. You know,
10: I'm good on the squid.
5: All right, Kyler Murray. it gives me so much pain to be straight up honest with you.
6: I understand
5: that if Kyler Murray is taking on JJ McCarthy in a straight up battle, that there's a thumb on the scale for JJ in the fact we gave up a first round draft choice to choose him. We used one to choose him, right? We traded other draft capital, move up a spot to use him. We did not go full bore on Sam Darnold for him. So we might as well see what we got while we can. That's the thumb on the scale for JJ. The thumb on the scale for Kyler Murray is he costs $1.3 million for 1 year, and we've got a shot to see what he looks like. And he's got a heck of a lot more experience than J.J. McCarthy. And he's got a chip on his own shoulder in a different way than J.J. does. And we are going to go with the new guy. Because we have more contractual control over the young guy. We're still in no rush. The only rush would be we've got to pick up a fifth-year option. So, what do we care? We got... JJ can just sit there and learn. It'll suck for him. But does that then turn Kyler into the next Sam Darnold? Where you're just like, we're going to still stick with JJ? Or does that, wait for it, turn JJ into Josh Rosen?
6: Oof.
5: For Kyler.
6: Man.
5: This is what's happening right
6: now. I know.
5: Now.
8: It's fascinating.
5: And it kind of kills me and pains me to sit here and say, straight up, no thumbs on scales. Unless JJ has a full, complete rebirth from where few mistakes get made, less mistakes get made. It's tough for me to see how Kyler doesn't beat him out.
10: Tough.
5: Huh?
10: It shouldn't be tough.
5: I mean,
10: you know what I mean? Like, you can love somebody and love something, but, you know.
5: Okay. So I'll go Kyler Murray, Chris, because I don't know the quarterbacks combined for, you know, the Cardinals and how that's going to go. And does Jeremiah Love get a ton of touches inside right. the five and he runs them in?
6: Sure.
5: Or, you know, how's Carson Beck going to look?
6: Yep.
5: If he gets out there, yada, yada, yada.
6: Yada, yada, me.
5: So.
6: Talking a lot about Aaron Rodgers and AFC North.
10: Steeler quarterback
6: too much about it. Who's more likely to win more playoff games this year? The AFC North or the NFC North?
5: Well, I think more teams from the NFC North will make it.
6: Really?
5: Yeah, I do. How about that?
6: A little sunny.
5: Why? Why? We just talked about how the Vikings could be better.
6: One of your sons is back, Joe
5: Burrow. The Lions,
6: Lamar, and the Ravens have reloaded.
5: Okay.
6: You seem to think the Steelers are going to be good this year, so there's another one.
5: I got it. I'll go then NFC North.
6: Okay.
5: So you don't like the answer. Sorry.
6: Just providing the opposing point.
5: What else?
6: How about this one? I'm watching, man. Jay. Oh, Jay, you're here.
8: Oh, hey.
6: Hey. See ya. Fernando Mendoza looks looking good. He's slinging it at Raiders minicamp right now.
8: Slinging it.
5: Slinging it.
6: More likely position to win offensive rookie of the year. Quarterback, running back, wide receiver.
5: Ooh. So you were asking about Jeremiah Love. Unless you think Jadarian Price or somebody that we don't even see coming in a, in a draft that was supposed to be less than at the running back.
6: Right. Never know.
5: The wide receiver position was highly drafted.
6: It was.
5: More than the quarterback spot. A wide receiver won it last year, so I know there might be some
6: wide receiver.
5: Voters.
6: Yeah. Wide receiver fatigue?
5: Yeah.
6: Yeah.
5: WRF.
6: Yeah.
5: There's a pill for that.
6: Consult your doctor.
5: I think. See if, consult your doctor to see if Tetaroa is right for you.
6: Cage hates Tremfya for some reason.
5: Why?
6: I don't know. The commercials annoy him, and he's like, I hate Tremfya. Doesn't even know what it does.
8: It's a big word for him, right?
5: Well, just be thankful he didn't grow up in the era of all those footballs being thrown through tires. And elder, you know, couples
6: tubs?
5: Of a certain age holding hands with a sunset over their separate tubs.
8: I know, I get it.
5: Because that was constantly going while our kids were Cage's age, all right?
8: I get it.
5: You should be thankful for dancing people for medication that you don't know about skins.
8: I am.
5: Skin diseases.
8: A1C or whatever that's called.
5: All right.
10: Well, that's...
5: I'm... All right.
10: Diabetes, bro. That's different.
8: But that's the singing commercial.
5: All right. I'll go quarterback.
6: Fernando Mendoza?
5: It's just a gut and a feel. That's it.
6: Got it.
5: Just a gut and a feel.
6: He's going to start week one.
5: I don't know about that just because he's looking good.
6: He is slinging it.
5: Okay. Just because he's taking snaps under center at hotels.
6: Oh, my gosh.
5: Okay. What else?
6: He talked to James Gladstone this week. Seemed to think the plan is still the plan for Travis Hunter. Play both ways.
5: That delighted me.
6: Is it more likely Travis Hunter has more touchdowns or interceptions this year?
5: I'll go interceptions because you heard they're going to use him on defense more. I'll go interceptions. You know, but it depends. Where's Brian Thomas in terms of
6: great
5: production?
6: Great question.
5: You know what I mean? So
6: unclear.
5: They appear to want to put him on defense more than offense. So I'll go interceptions. Good question, though. Yeah.
6: Just throwing it out.
5: Oh, music change.
6: Music change. Topic change. Who's more likely to win a game in their series?
5: That's like a Barry Manilow song. You know, there's always a key change right in the middle of it. All right. Looks like we made it. What do you got over there, man?
6: More likely to win a game in their series, Sixers, Lakers, or Cavs?
5: I'll go Cavs.
6: Really?
5: Yeah. I'll go Cavs. I think they go home and take one, if not both. And keep this a series.
6: Interesting.
5: You know?
6: Yeah.
5: And in terms of the Sixers and Lakers, they came and they gave without taking.
6: Is that a Barry Manilow song? Yeah. Okay.
5: It's Mandy. They came and they gave without taking.
6: Got it. NBA draft lottery.
5: A win. You see what
6: Sunday.
5: I mean?
6: NBA draft.
5: I came and they gave effort.
10: I disagree.
5: Without taking away a win. What do you disagree with? Which one?
6: He's got Sixers.
5: Give me your answer.
6: Sixers tonight?
10: Sixers are going to win a game. Are you kidding me?
5: You think so?
10: Do I think so?
5: Really?
10: I know so. I put money on it.
5: I think they're
10: hard-earned America.
5: I don't know, man. They might have to go silent snap tonight. I don't think their geotagging is going to work.
10: See, and that's the exact reason why we're winning.
5: What? Why? Why? Why?
10: Because you're over trying to make jokes like it's a joke. It's in a game. It's real life. It's Philly.
6: Sixers are favored tonight.
10: I don't even
5: is that right?
6: Yeah.
10: Yeah, they should be.
5: I don't know. The Nova Knicks are coming down with a
10: you don't
5: whole
10: have OG.
5: Host.
10: We're used to not playing with Embiid.
5: New Yorkers
10: right?
5: who act like they've won something. Already.
6: That seems like no OG.
10: Yeah, but they're on the. They're
5: you
10: on
5: know
10: the
5: what
10: stands.
5: They've won. You know what they've won. They've won through thick, thin, and geotagging.
10: Look, we're used to playing without Embiid. You were not used to playing without OG.
5: Thick, thin, and geotagging. I think is a Blues Brothers song.
6: Got it, guys. NBA lottery. On Sunday.
5: Oh.
6: 3 p.m. Eastern. I said 3 p.m.
5: Oh, gosh.
10: Let's not do that.
6: Kind of buried in the middle of Mother's Day? Is it more likely that after the lottery, we think everything is on the up and up, or somebody with a milk chance moves up?
5: What does that mean, we think everything's on the up
6: that
5: and
6: we
5: up?
6: Think any everything went down with no shenanigans.
5: There's no shenanigans in this. There's
6: you are
5: no
6: insane.
5: You're insane.
6: You need to get ready for Golden State to win the lottery on
5: Fine.
6: Sunday.
5: Fine, and then it's on the up and up. What are
6: no,
5: you
6: it's
5: talking
6: not.
5: About?
6: It is not on the
10: so
6: up and up.
10: So there's no world that Golden State can win this, is what you're saying. Like, if the Warriors win this, then it's...
5: So the year that...
6: They literally have a milk chance.
5: So the year
10: what
5: that...
10: What does that mean?
6: 2%. I said 2%.
10: You got me on now.
5: You see, come on now. We talked.
6: The Thunder could have the first pick in the draft.
5: We talked about this with Windhorse just the other day. So when Zion and Ja come out of the in the draft, and Memphis and New Orleans wind up with those picks.
6: It can't be rigged. Every year.
5: So it was just a throw. Was it rigged to throw
6: to
5: you
6: throw
5: off
6: you
5: the rigged
6: off the scent?
5: Oh, okay. So it's always rigged, and sometimes they rig it to throw you off the rigged scent.
6: So Dallas has the worst trade in NBA history, and then they get the number one pick.
5: Where does it stop? By the way,
6: I've been listening to O'Shea too much.
5: It's still multiple ping pong balls, right?
6: So you think everything is just going to go fine and dandy on
5: Sunday?
6: It's
5: still what, like and four or five?
6: Weird's going to happen.
5: Correct. Or if it's something weird happens, it's because it's random. Get out of here.
6: Nothing is random.
5: So I'll go with the milk chance moving up. I'm not going to sit here and say, oh, yeah, it's more likely that it's not on the up and up.
6: No, we think everything is on the up.
5: Okay, so then I'll take that.
6: Whatever.
5: Take your tinfoil hat off, man. Do you want to ask Rolap? Because Rolap knows things, I bet.
6: He knows about the NBA draft lottery?
5: He knows that there would be... He knows...
6: We should ask him if he thinks the NFL should have a lottery.
5: Okay. That the CEO of the PGA Tour, who worked in the NFL offices for 2 decades.
6: I said 2 decades.
5: He knows that if something like this happened, it would be a major conspiracy that would blow everything up. So there's no chance of it happening. And what is it? WhatsApp?
6: So hold on.
5: So Adam Silver WhatsApps somebody so it just disappears and there's
6: so
5: no paper trail. Nobody leaks it. Nobody talks about it.
6: In 30 years.
5: Bro, just because Tim Donaghy was on the take doesn't mean the whole sport is a tinfoil hat conspiracy.
6: It wasn't just Tim Donaghy, Rich Eisen.
5: Okay. What else?
6: Two more. I said two more.
5: Oh, my God.
10: We can't keep going.
5: Let's get this going. Brian Rolap's here.
6: Who's more likely to be WNBA MVP this year?
5: Okay.
6: Asia Caitlin Page or The Field?
5: I'll go with the rest of the Women's Sports Now hosts yesterday, all three of them, because Sarah was not on the show yesterday. Renee, Colleen, and Susie all took Jasia. All of them. All of them. All three of them. So.
6: Beast.
5: Again.
10: She's got, like, six of them.
5: So. Yeah, well, actually, I believe this will be her fourth, so she'll be close to that exaggeration. So.
6: Last one. On this day, I think in 1963, James Bond debuted for the first time. Dr. No, guys. Who's more likely to be your favorite James Bond? Sean Connery, Roger Moore, Pierce Brosnan, or Daniel Craig?
5: Oh, come on now. It's always Sean Connery. Certainly since I was accused of looking like him on draft night with my turtleneck. White beard.
6: Well, Sean Connery on Celebrity Jeopardy.
5: That's what I kept saying.
10: Somebody told you look like Sean Connery?
5: Oh, my God.
6: He had the...
5: Oh, yeah. I had the turtleneck and the beard. And the suit. So...
10: He don't have a beard, like
5: all right, good stuff. 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The CEO of the PGA Tour, my friend Brian Rolapp, is next right here on The Rich Eisen Show. Before we take that break, though, hold on a minute. Don't play the music just yet.
10: Hey now. Sorry about that.
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0: were, the first thing I did is create this committee to relook at the competition we have at the PGA Tour and see if we can get better.
1: Right.
0: And then, you know, our friend Paul Tagliabue used to have a great quote. He said, if it ain't broke, fix it anyway. And what you learn at the NFL is you like to innovate, get better, honor tradition, but don't be overly bound by it. You know, we changed the kickoff rule. And that's a little bit new to the golf world. But the golf world is, there's tradition. It matters. It's important. But you can't be unnecessarily bound by it because the world changes. And so you need to evolve with it. And so I think those are things I took from the NFL that I think are applicable in a lot of places, but certainly here.
1: Well, in the NFL, there's a beginning, a middle, and an end of a season, right? You know when it's starting, you know when it ends, mm-hmm. and you know also in the middle, there's going to be a lot of competition, and who knows what's going to happen, so you're on the edge of your seat about how everything finishes. There's eventizing. I know you just mentioned, by the way, Brian Rolapp, the CEO of the PGA Tour, here, our radio audience has returned. You know, you were talking about bringing, you know, a change here and a change there, but the idea of starting the season at a certain time and ending it in a certain way and eventizing things like the draft, like changing that from a sleepy, if you will, on occasion, 2-day event in Radio City to some massive 3-day extravaganza that you can move around. So what are you planning on doing? I know you gave a speech, but mm-hmm. where are we on creating a beginning and an end, like a playoffs that everyone can follow?
0: Yeah, we created this future competition committee. Tiger Woods has been the chairman, but it's made up of a lot of players, a lot of people from outside golf, including Theo Epstein, who had a lot of work at this at baseball, right?
1: Like, right, sure.
0: And so just some really bright minds. And we've been meeting a lot since last September. And I think we're getting close in June. We'll have a lot to say about it. But in general, it's really about organizing the PGA Tour in a way that's a little bit more simple, that not only a golf fan, but a sports fan can understand, having a beginning and an end. Having standings that are a little bit easier to digest and understand.
1: Yes.
0: That ultimately add consequence that you understand to each tournament. And we talked about having track

0: Yes.
1: That ultimately add consequence that you understand to each tournament. And we talked about having track one events where the best 120 golfers will compete week in and week out with cuts, bring cuts back. And then we'll have other events that people are trying to fight to get into those track one. And so if you've never seen a PGA Tour event before, we could sit down and within 3 minutes on television, I could tell you this is the stakes of this event, mm-hmm. other than it being a great event in and of itself.
0: Right.
1: And I think the PGA Tour kind of grew up that way. It kind of grew up of an event here, an event there, as opposed to how do you actually organize this into a little bit more coherent league or sport. The FedEx points kind of get us there, but I think there's a lot more work we have to do. And I think what you'll see when we talk about this in June, I think fans will be really excited about it.
0: And how much does, say, an NFL season play into the way you want to finish yours? I mean, you know better than anyone else about how sometimes on a weekend we're just football crazed in this country.
1: Yeah, you know? Listen, I mean, football, people forget, like, you can't replicate the football business plan. How do you replicate a business plan for a sport where on Friday nights all over the country people stop what they're doing and go consume? It's a cultural thing.
0: Right.
1: So, and I think you see that in the growth of the popularity of the NFL and college football. I think what we're trying to do is just create a season with a beginning and end that kind of starts after Super Bowl and ends before the NFL goes on the air. But I think there's a real opportunity to kind of do that in the summer.
0: Right.
1: And I think that's where we play the majority of our golf anyway.
0: Right.
1: So I think you'll see it condensed into a more logical part in the calendar.
0: And of course, again, you know better than most from the NFL days that an idea could be great to you. It can be great to some, but there were 32 individuals that you needed to get to agree and, to a majority level.
1: Yeah.
0: The people that you are talking to right now, how much will you allow right now about the headwinds you're facing on some of the ideas that you're putting out there?
1: I think there's always some. I think change is always, people can get emotional about change. It's just natural.
0: Right.
1: And also, listen, the key about this job is knowing what you don't know. Like, I don't profess to understand all the answers. This is why we put this group together. Now, this group is made up, the majority of the group, this committee is made up of players. And they're players who are high in the official world golf rankings and those that are a little lower. They're guys who have been veterans, guys who are fighting for their cars. And so you get the broad perspective of the PGA Tour membership. And when we start talking about changes, they represent a really broad group, but also have insight that only a few hundred people on earth have, is playing professional golf at the highest level. Mm-hmm. And so to have them have the input into this has been immensely valuable. I can bring stuff I know, I can bring the business side to it and all that, but I've never stood over a putt for money. Well, not real money anyway. But it wasn't been my job. Yes. Like that. So I think that's really helped. So I think you get a lot of, I don't say tension, but you get a lot of discussion, and that's good because you know you have a good process if there's disagreement and tension in the process. And so I wouldn't call it opposition. I'd call it good tension in the process to do it. We've also done this with fans in mind. So we've talked to a lot of fans. We've talked to TV partners about what they want to see, what makes them more excited about it.
0: What's that?
1: It's a lot of things that are sort of obvious where, listen, we need to be in bigger markets. And that doesn't mean we're going to abandon smaller markets. Some of our best events are in smaller markets.
0: Right.
1: I would submit to you the Players Championship is one of the best golfing events on earth.
0: Right.
1: It's in suburban Jacksonville. That's not exactly New York.
0: Right.
1: So I think it's about bringing the tournaments to bigger markets and more people go, you know, fish where the fish are.
0: Right.
1: I think they tell you about all the things we're talking about is, you know, make the standings easier, make it easier to follow, make it easier to promote. How do we bring back match play, which fans love? You know, you see the Ryder Cup. That actually brings out passion in different formats of golf. We're sort of the same format week in and week out. So I think hearing input from fans and TV partners who ultimately are serving fans gives us a lot of good perspective on how we can make it better.
0: PGA Tour CEO Brian Rolapp here on the Rich Eisen Show. Also, you know, having players with big names out there on your tour and making sure that they're there with consistency. This is where I'm now going to transition to the LIV tours.
1: Yeah. I thought you might ask.
0: Okay. Let's role play. You're you, I'm Bryson DeChambeau. Hey, Brian. No, okay. So have you had a phone call on that front yet with any of the LIV players?
1: I don't want to talk about personal conversations,
0: sure.
1: But I think I think it's

0: natural, there's a lot of people trying to figure out what their future might look like.
1: Right.
0: Yeah.
1: And how much of what you and management would think, along with what the players on the tour want, yeah, how are you balancing that right now?
0: The good news is we don't have to, in that, as far as I know what you know, I know what I read,
1: mm-hmm,
0: I know what I see. Liv has talked about that they have funding till the end of their season.
1: Yes.
0: I think they're working hard to figure out what life is after that. The reality is all of their guys are under contract. So until they're not under contract, it's not really an issue we need to worry about. So we're not spending a lot of time thinking about it, honestly.
1: Mm-hmm.
0: We're spending most of our time thinking about what you and I just talked about our future and how we make the tour better.
1: Well, I mean, as you know, that can change in a heartbeat. Like, it literally could have changed in the last minute, where suddenly there could be an influx of people trying to get back on your tour that you are the CEO of. How would you characterize the appetite for a return on that front of certain individuals?
0: Well, I would just say in general, you know, fans have always been consistent of they want to see the best golfers together,
1: yes,
0: as often as possible. And I think I agree with that. That's great. I also think I've always been very clear publicly that I am interested in whatever makes the PGA Tour better. But at the same time, you know, there's a reality. We have a membership, and anything we do to make the PGA Tour better, we need to balance that with the interests of our current members, our current golfers. And while I don't have a lot of scar tissue from the past, this sort of still exists, mm-hmm, and I have to be conscious of that. And I think you saw what Brooks Koepka did and what Patrick Reed did. They sort of made a decision. They got out of whatever commitments they had. They said, we're ready to come back. This is what we're looking for. The PGA Tour has that. And they found their way back. The PGA Tour may not be for everybody. I mean, what we're building, I'm really excited about. Our members are excited about it. Our fans are excited about it. It may not excite some people. I would never begrudge people for making whatever business decision they made. But we ultimately want people who are really excited about what we're building. And I think over time, we'll just see how that plays out.
1: And last one for you. People assume that deal that Patrick and Koepka took was a one-time only deal. Like, are you willing to replicate it? Or that really is one-time only?
0: Again, we were clear when it comes to that was a particular program for that specific time that, yes, has gone away. We'll react when we have to react, depending on the circumstance. Like I said, now it's for us, it's business as usual until we sort of know how the dust settles.
1: And you change business as usual in terms of the social media. At least that's the report that's out there right now, and what players can do on social media. This is what's been reported. We saw this on Zire Golf today. That players can post more content from competition days, shots of the broadcast per round. YouTube is now expanded. Total highlights on their channel expanded. You got any thoughts on all of this?
0: Yeah, this was something that's been in the works for about almost a year.
1: Okay.
0: Rich, you'll recognize this from our NFL playbook. You know,
1: right.
0: We're the amazing thing about the sport of golf is that there's been so much growth in this country since COVID. This is a number that blows my mind. Since COVID, people who play golf in this country is up about 38-39%. Half of that growth is under the age of 35. Where are people under the age of 35 spend most of their time?
1: On their phones.
0: On their phones, on social media. We learned this at the NFL and really pushed hard on how we actually embrace those platforms, which ultimately led to, you know, YouTube getting Sunday Ticket and some other things. And,
1: right.
0: But this has been in motion for a while, and we really put the gas on it in the last 6 months of how do you actually embrace those platforms and show more PGA Tour event on the platforms where people are, and also build more of our stars. I mean, there's this misconception about professional golf where a tournament only matters if there's a handful of guys in it, the top two or three.
1: Right.
0: The reality is, you know, there's so much talent on the PGA Tour. There's so many stories to tell. And it's a sport where week in and week out, one stroke over 4 days determines who wins a tournament.
1: Yeah.
0: The only other sport in the world that has that type of competitive parity that I can find is the NFL. And we need to do a better job telling those stories. That as good as Scotty and Rory and these guys are, there's some amazing other stories on the tour that we need to tell better. And I think a better social media policy, more YouTube, better Instagram presence is going to help us do that.
1: And I couldn't help but notice I think you did this for the Players' Championship. Wired some people for sound.
0: Yeah.
1: And you got some shots behind the scenes, and you hired a particular outfit that's used to that.
0: That's
1: you hired NFL Films.
0: We did.
1: Put them on a golf course.
0: It was one of the first things I did is we called our friends at NFL Films and said, we did all those Hard Knocks together. Like, let's figure out a Hard Knocks for professional golf.
1: Uh-huh.
0: And we did something called Chasing Sunday that we just sort of produced and put on YouTube. It's been really successful. Go watch it. It's great. But it's the Hard Knocks treatment for professional golf. And then it's tell some of these stories.
1: Yeah, like, exactly.
0: You know, who knew, you know, some of the personalities of this guy. And Chris Goddard told me, I don't think his mom was happy that he dropped too many F-bombs. So it's okay. You're doing what everybody does on a golf course every weekend is you're dropping F-bombs. That's okay.
1: And that's because that's what fans do. And I just know of having... Obviously, everybody knows what NFL Films does and has done. You watch an event, you see something, and then you get the inside story a day or two later.
0: That's right.
1: With wired for sound, mic'd up, you know, shooting this conversation between player and caddy, or player to player, caddy to caddy, player to kid, you know, after the event, or in between rounds. I'm like, okay, I see.
0: You see this? I mean, it's what NFL Films does so well, which is, you know, how do you take a four-day tournament, tell the story 24 to 48 hours after it's done,
1: mm-hmm.
0: on a quick turn with inside access?
1: Right.
0: They're the best in the world at it.
1: They are.
0: And I think they did an awesome job doing that for the Players' Championship. We're going to do more of that.
1: Well, the challenge is to get them to see the spin of a golf ball like a spiral football, like to zoom in and then zoom out. I don't know how they're going to do that.
0: They'll figure it out. And they'll write some original score like they always
1: do. Yeah, like let's get in. That's, you know, in the Sable Mahal there in Southern Jersey. That's where the Philadelphia Philharmonic comes and play. By the way, I'm not joking.
0: He's not joking.
1: That happens.
0: Yeah.
1: In that spot.
0: Yeah.
1: Well, that's pretty cool.
2: And inside the ropes, you know, that everyone wants to be inside the ropes and hear the conversations. That's what that, you know, Chasing Sunday did. You know, Batia and his caddy kind of arguing about, maybe not arguing, but a heated conversation about what club to hit on 17. That's the stuff you don't really pick up on the CBS or NBC broadcast.
0: You don't. And the amazing thing about this sport, too, is the mental strain on these guys. If it's one stroke over 4 days to determine where you place and how much money you make and if you win the tournament, and it's such a mental game. They're all really good, but it's almost like it's like every time you have to hit a free throw to win the game, but every week the hoop is in a different spot because the course is different, and ultimately the mental pressure on these guys is so amazing how they deal with it and how they think through it. I've just been so impressed with them as athletes because I think it's unlike any sport on earth where they have to be that consistent and that mentally sound shot after shot after shot.
1: Here's what I think you should do. Not for me to tell you what you should do, but I'm about to. Just have some.
0: Wouldn't be the first time.
1: I've run a few things up this man's flagpole every now and then. You should just go in straight face like you always do and say that you want to add tackling.
0: Oh, yeah, okay. That'd go over well.
1: You know what I mean?
0: Yeah.
1: You want to add some sort of physical moment. You know, where you're just about to big putt, somebody can come in. But obviously, you have to make sure that there's a hitting zone.
0: Okay.
1: Hit it, you know what I mean?
0: Yeah.
1: Player safety.
0: No, head and neck it, right?
1: Player, exactly. Yeah. You understand?
0: I understand.
1: See how that flies.
0: In the grasp rule? Should we have
1: one of those? Sure. Keep going.
0: Okay.
1: Yeah. Right. Replay?
0: We'll run that up to the committee and see how that...
1: Yeah, see how that one works. All right, so June, that's happening in June?
0: I think, after the Travelers Championship, I think we'll tell the world a little bit more about where we're coming out on that.
1: Okay.
0: Yeah.
1: Fantastic.
2: Are there any plans for another type of Chasing Sunday?
0: Yeah, we are. We're talking about doing another episode this season. We'd like to.
2: Okay.
0: We're working on it. And ultimately, I think we'll find a home for it somewhere probably in the coming year. But it's really trying to test the concept, see if it works. And so far, we like what we've seen.
1: I don't know if I can. I'll ask if you can't. You can't. Can you stay to the end of the hour or no? You got to get going?
0: I think so.
1: That's a thumbs up, everybody.
0: It's a thumbs up.
1: It's up and it's good. Ladies and gentlemen, the CEO of the PGA Tour, Brian Rolopp, is going to stay to the end of the hour right here. So much more to ask him right here on The Rich Eisen Show on Disney Plus and ESPN Radio.
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8: There's nothing quite like Idaho, but right now, that freedom is under attack by extremism. 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
1: That's fine.
0: You
1: know, I love it.
0: You, Brian.
1: That was seamless.
0: Thank you, sir. Appreciate that. I was looking for that. One quick question. Put the NFL hat back on just real quick.
1: Okay.
0: Because the NFL draft, which is finished.
1: Yep.
0: The NBA draft lottery is this weekend. I'm sure you've heard this conversation over and over and over again. Bringing the draft lottery to the NFL.
1: Hmm.
0: Is that at all ever possible, or this is an unbreakable product? The NFL would never countenance it. What do you think?
1: Listen, you know, you've been around the NFL long enough. I don't think anything's off limits ever if it makes it better.
0: Right.
1: But are you arguing more from a competitive standpoint?
0: Well, you argue it. I don't think it.
1: I know what the argument is.
0: Go ahead, Chris. Throw out the argument, since you're the one who's pounding the table
2: for it.
0: And I'm not.
2: The argument would eliminate tanking.
1: Do we have that in the NFL right now?
2: 100%.
0: Well, no.
2: There are teams openly wanting to lose. Now, you can't tell guys to go out and, you know, miss a tackle, miss a throw, etc. But you can
0: pull
2: rosters
0: players
2: are constructed in a certain way where they're not exactly trying to win.
0: Well, you could pull players from the, like, somebody's hurt. You know, that's, as you know, created a big to-do with Max Crosby in the
2: right.
0: offseason,
2: yep.
0: like,
2: yeah.
0: where the Raiders apparently sat him for, and by the way, then he got surgery to the point where one team returned him to sender.
2: Yeah.
0: But I think the tanking doesn't exist from the point of view that a 51st man on an NFL roster will fall out any opportunity
2: front
0: to make sure that he stays put for the, you know, so.
2: Yeah, front office.
0: So that was that ever discussed at all?
1: Not that I remember.
0: Okay.
1: Like, I remember when we were worried about teams not playing hard if they didn't have stakes to play, like week 16 or 17. That's one reason why you have so many divisional games in December.
0: I remember that.
1: So, yeah, we did that, like the scheduling around the divisional games late.
2: That's a great fix.
1: But I remember, you know, people were sort of wondering, the Chiefs sat everyone week 18 a few years ago because they had the bye locked up. Like, that happens. Like, that doesn't happen a lot, but that happens. But I don't ever remember a concern about this, and I haven't been there close to a year, so maybe they're talking about it now.
0: I don't think they are.
1: But I've never heard this be an issue. But I will say the NFL is never hesitant to make a change if it's going to make the game on the field better. So if this was an issue, knowing Roger and the owners like I do, they would address it and get on it. Because
2: every other sport has now gone to a lottery for its draft position now. So it's, I don't know, it just seems logical that maybe the NFL would follow.
1: Not unless it's solving a problem. Because I think the draft works pretty well now. So I don't know. I don't know why they would go to a lottery for the sake of going to a lottery.
0: I don't think they should either. They shouldn't. But I do remember that was born out of Bill Polian took a knee on an undefeated season for the Colts.
1: Yeah.
0: One year. Basically, yeah. Just where they started pulling some players, and they had an undefeated regular season in their midst, and they're like, you know what? We're going to stay healthy for the playoffs. And then that's where the scheduling changed to put, you know,
1: divisional games
0: in the back.
1: No, which I think's helped a lot.
2: There was a whole tank for Tua campaign. I mean, it was kind of in the open.
0: And then,
1: I also think, like, the NFL players I've talked to, it's amazing. And I understand sitting people. But I remember talking to one player who remained nameless, who was on a team that remained nameless that wasn't very good. And it was like week 16. And I say, what's the motivation? He says, listen, everything's on film. Like, I'm always playing for a job. It's whether a job here or the free agent market. And I don't care if we've won 2 games or 12 games. I'm going to play as hard as I can. And so I think players, if they're out there, they play. And so I don't think that's ever really been an issue.
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13: I would rather see Rodgers out there than roll out Will Howard and see, can he be the next Bo Nix?
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14: The Steelers are not winning the Super Bowl this year.
10: Oh. Earlier on the show, NFL Network insider Tom Pelissero, PGA Tour CEO Brian Roloff, coming up, host and comedian Jay Farrow. And now, it's Rich Eisen.
13: Eisen Show is on the air. Brian Roloff just left, and he invited all of us to the waste management, and the answer was yes.
15: Done.
13: Have you ever been to one?
15: No.
13: I've been outside of one.
15: Okay.
13: Okay? And the reason it was always at the same time as the Super Bowl.
15: Yeah. Right, right.
16: Yeah.
15: In Arizona.
13: And we stayed in a hotel next door to it.
15: Oh. Goodness.
13: And there were many players from the waste management in our hotel. So I went getting ready to go to media day, and Phil Mickelson's outside with his bag. Like, it was wild. And the people around it, it was a big-ass buzz, huge buzz.
5: Yeah.
13: And then people were buzzed. and so...
5: More so, yeah.
13: Yeah, so you just got an invite to Waste Management.
14: Well, I think the good thing is it's normally Super Bowl weekend, but it sounds like with the new PGA Tour schedule, it's not going to start till after the football season's over. I think we'll be able to go this year.
13: I can't wait to see what he's cooking up.
14: It's going to be awesome.
13: You know?
14: I think him getting involved and becoming the CEO is probably the best thing that's happened to the game in a while.
13: So, and plus you got to... meet him in person. Now, personally, I've been in negotiations with the man. You don't want to do that. That's why I want to, you know, you don't want to, if you're on the Live Tour, and you heard his response, like, hey, we don't have to deal with this right now. They're still on their tour. It'll through at least 2026. I don't know what the money situation is there.
5: Yeah.
13: You know, he was like unfrozen caveman CEO right there. Like, it was, 1,000,000%. Not on my inbox.
14: It's also like today's price is not yesterday's price.
13: That's what it was. You know, that's what he basically said.
14: Yeah. The program that Brooks Koepka came back is not going to be the same.
13: Great chat with him. Our next chat will be radically different. Jay Farrell will be joining us, longtime SNL man.
14: What if Jay Farrell does a Brian Rowe app and we just run back the conversation?
13: The new episodes of The Quiz with Balls. Airing Monday on Fox, 9 Eastern Time.
16: So they're
13: currently
16: using
13: in
16: different...
13: season 3. I don't know. We'll talk to Jay when he joins us shortly.
14: Spherical object?
16: I said two.
13: There we go.
14: I said 2 p.m.
13: He's joining us shortly. Don't miss it.
16: We need to go back on the quiz show, fellas.
13: Let's go to Sam. By the way, when I was at that Larry David, Jerry Seinfeld, Netflix is a joke evening on Monday night, somebody in the audience, as I was walking, you know, around prior to the event, it started a little late. He says to me, boy, you guys got robbed in Family Feud.
16: Oh, really?
5: Robbed, huh?
13: Wow. And I'm like, I appreciate you saying
14: we got Del Tufo.
16: Look, man.
13: I mean,
16: we can't just lay it on.
13: Not our finest work.
16: Yeah.
13: Not our finest work.
14: Well, I played great.
16: We know you played great.
5: I was one for one.
13: Sam in San Antonio, you're on the Rich Eisen Show. That's line one, everyone. Hey. What's up, Sam?
17: Rich, okay, I got through.
13: Yeah, but
16: hey, Sammy,
14: dude,
13: what's up, man, what's up?
5: Yeah, man.
17: Hey, I heard T.J. Jefferson's there, and Brockman, and then maybe even a little Jay Felly.
16: Hey, all right.
13: You sound like Sam's about to drink a White Russian and go bowling on Shabbos right now.
14: I can't wait.
13: Sam Lebowski in San Antonio. Okay, what's going on, Sam?
17: I did want to ask you, Rich. You know, I'm down here in San Antonio, and I can't even watch my Spurs tonight because of all these streaming services. Your thoughts on what's going on with all this kind of stuff?
13: Well, I mean, Sam, listen, obviously
17: you're sitting next to Transistor Radio on Monday night.
13: Sam, I hear you, man, and I understand, you know, times are also very tough for people, so to go and get a streaming service is an ask. And but we're very biased because we're on the air over the last few years because of streaming services. Yeah. We go from Peacock to the Roku channel, which is on a service that is basically an aggregator of streamers of the first variety. And now we're on Disney Plus and the ESPN app. You know, Brian Rolapp just left. You know, the issue that unlocked a lot of conversations between me and the NFL to get this show up and running was the NFL had an app called NFL Now. You remember that?
17: Yep.
13: And
17: I do.
13: And that's how this show was born. So with DirecTV, so I don't have an answer for you, other than to say, you know, stay tuned to the show. We'll tell you what's going down if you need to know. But I'm sorry to hear that. You know what I mean?
17: Yeah, no, it's, I was just wondering, do you think that's just kind of going to be the new norm where we have to have all these different services?
13: Although the NFL, you know, there was an article in the Wall Street Journal about how, you know, I'll be honest, and thanks for the call, Rupert Murdoch is making the NFL's life difficult by going to, the president and saying, you know, we're getting held up by the NFL, yada, yada, yada. There's some investigations going into the NFL's, antitrust exemption. You know, it's crazy what's going on in our world right now. But the reason why I bring all of this up
18: is 87% of the NFL games are on broadcast television. And I think it will always be a majority like that. But in terms of, you know, the streaming services, in terms of what a fan, if you do get it, I do like the Amazon studio show.
19: Me too.
18: You know, there's more variety of the studio shows as well. I like Jamal Crawford calling games, right? I dig that. And then there's still some familiar voices. I mean, Ian Eagle was at the mic last night with Stan Van Gundy on Amazon. So, but I understand, you know, times are tough and people aren't going to spend the money to watch sports.
19: Yep.
18: 844-204-RICH is the number to dial here on the program. I have a top
20: five. Yeah, man.
18: Thank you. Very good. I appreciate it. I have a top five.
19: Sam.
21: Five?
18: Yes,
21: five?
18: Yep.
21: 1, 2, 3, 4, 5.
18: Top five most impactful off-season additions in the National Football League.
19: Okay.
18: You know, but you traded for them, you drafted them, you picked them up by free agency. Top five most impactful off-season additions to date, presented by Hyundai. Hit it.
22: High five. 1, 2, 3, 4, 5.
10: Rich's top five.
18: All right, my top five most impactful off-season additions in the NFL to this very point, presented by Hyundai. Number five on the list. I still cannot believe he's a San Francisco 49er. Yeah. Mike Evans is number five if he stays healthy, which is always a big if. I don't think anybody's kind of realizing the impact he's going to have on San Francisco. And also the fact that he's not on Tampa, that also affects potentially two teams here.
21: Yep.
18: So that's impactful if you're affecting two teams that have division hopes and Super Bowl hopes. Mike Evans leaving Tampa, how do they fill that void? And last year, even with the injuries again, he almost had a 1,000-yard season anyway. Again. Future Hall of Famer Mike Evans is a San Francisco 49er, man. So that's number five on the list. Number four on the list. This team has not had a 1,000-yard rusher since Kareem Hunt was a rookie. Patrick Mahomes is going to have Kenneth Walker the third. I don't know how they're planning on using him. Will they feed him? Are they going to feed him and basically say, how about 20 carries from one running back for the Kansas City Chiefs? How about that?
19: It feels like that.
18: How about we try that on for size? How about we give Mahomes a little bit more of a play-action game?
21: Right.
14: Especially if Mahomes is coming back from a pretty serious knee injury.
18: You know what I'm saying? And
14: take the load off.
18: What will this look like?
19: I like it.
18: I think it will be impactful.
19: I think so.
21: Absolutely.
18: And I can't wait to see what the Super Bowl. Isn't that amazing that a former Super Bowl MVP many times over is going to be handing the ball to the current Super Bowl MVP? Reigning?
21: Anything?
18: Right?
19: Mm-hmm.
18: So I'm looking forward to that. I think that will be impactful.
19: Great.
18: Number three on this list, what will Jalen Waddle look like in Denver?
21: That's what I'm saying.
18: We're going to get more vertical here? We're going to get more, you know, air attack?
21: Broncos team is nice, man. Good running game. Solid.
18: What is this kid going to look like in Denver with Bo Nix throwing the ball and Cortland Sutton requiring attention? The run game being stronger? I think Jalen Waddle being acquired by the Denver Broncos are sitting there going, you know what? We almost made the Super Bowl. If our quarterback was healthy, we would have made the Super Bowl, we believe. Okay.
21: You believe.
18: And I'm just saying the Denver Broncos, I'm putting myself in their shoes.
21: I have to believe.
18: God. And the 30th overall pick in the draft, we can get a nice receiver, but how does Jalen Waddle sound? And we can handle it cap-wise, because guess who's finally off the books? You know what I mean? Guess who's not costing us that much money on the books yet? Let's do it now. Let's do it now while we got the muscle.
21: Do it now.
18: Okay.
21: This is a good squad,
18: guys. Frank Pantangeli for you.
14: This is good.
18: Jalen Waddle is three. Number two on this list. Everybody's focused on the quarterback they took because he is not going to be impactful. He is not going to impact their ability to win the Super Bowl this year. He is not going to help the quarterback room in any other way. As a matter of fact, his presence there is going to cause the MVP quarterback to start saying, wait a minute, is their clock ticking? Am I not going to be able to finish my career the way I want?
21: Am I reading this right?
18: Well, Matthew Stafford did get some help. Trent McDuffie's number two on this list. Trent McDuffie being added to the Los Angeles Rams secondary. What if this guy gives Jared Verse even a hair even a hair's worth of help in getting to the quarterback quicker. What if he does that for the rest of the defense? What if he intercepts the ball and gives Matthew Stafford shorter fields? What if he does all of that? And in the same way that the Broncos were like, well, we made the championship game, and if this happened or that happened, we would have made the Super Bowl. The Rams are like, well, who are we going to choose 29th overall? We're going to get a cornerback that we need there? We're probably not even going to get him at 13. So let's just go get Trent McDuffie. Let's figure out how to figure out this problem with the best of the best. Trent McDuffie's two.
21: Okay.
18: Number one, the most impactful offseason addition is the Las Vegas Raiders reacquiring Max Crosby.
14: For real?
18: After a one-day layover in Baltimore. Oh, yeah, it's for real.
21: I mean, listen.
18: Because I'm not saying how this impacts the Raiders right now. I'm saying this is so impactful that we might not have seen the end of it just yet. This is now a asleep. This story is asleep right now. We're all assuming this thing's over. He's going to be a Raider. Maybe that's not the case. If he is a Raider, how does it impact the Raiders this year and forevermore? Okay? And the fact that he was off the books for even a split day gave him the idea, you know what? Let's go get Tyler Linderbaum for all that money. And then he comes back. And thankfully, they had the cap space to have him back. And that Tyler Linderbaum acquisition might have been what caused the Ravens to go, wait a minute, do we really want to do this? Because we just lost our center. So it might still be so damn impactful that we haven't seen the end of it yet, or impactful even next year when the new league year opens up and the Ravens are calling around and people are like, yeah, new phone, who dis? Because your finger is always going to be on the chess piece until things happen. I mean,
14: yeah.
18: I don't know how this is going to be impactful even next March. And it's also is the story of the new league year. And the offseason. The date. Name me a bigger story than what happened with Max Crosby. So that's number one. It was impactful in the headlines and clicks and everything else and conversation.
0: You think we need one more?
18: Why not?
0: All right, we'll get one more.
18: All right. As you've noticed, I haven't chosen a draft choice yet. I haven't chosen a draft
21: pick yet.
18: Oh, because we just don't know how impactful that person's going to be.
0: Yeah.
18: Until you start thinking about how the guy played in college in the Big Ten. And how the guy played in college at the Big Ten and how he's going to fit into the system that really could use him as well, right? And you're sitting there and you're thinking, you know what, I'm not going to go top 10 picks because that's easy. Those are pretty mostly impactful. I'm going to go right in the middle of the draft. I'm going to go a little bit higher than the middle of the draft. Right there after the top 10. And I'm going to say the most impactful offseason addition, one more, from the draft and a Big Ten, is Venga Yuana. I'm not going to quit this kid.
21: You love him.
18: I'm not going to quit him.
21: He's officially adopted, Chris.
18: I'm not going to quit him. I'm telling y'all.
21: I believe you.
18: Just running the okey-doke. I want you to think I was thinking Caleb Downs for a split second.
21: Well, I knew that was too good to be.
18: No. Venga Yuana.
14: I'm wondering what your angle is here.
18: What do you mean, what's my angle?
14: Yeah,
18: I'm zigging when everyone else is zagging.
14: I don't think we've gone a single day since the draft
18: right.
14: that you okay. haven't brought this dude up.
18: Wait till I'm right.
14: Okay.
18: Wait till I'm right.
14: Okay.
18: Okay. Cool. That's going to happen. And I like talking about right guards. And I cannot lie.
14: You do?
18: I like right guards, and I cannot lie.
14: Excellent.
18: I'm the Sir Mix-a-Lot of NFL conversation.
21: Oh, my goodness. Your posse's on Broadway?
14: He does not have an itty-bitty waist.
18: He does not.
14: He does not.
18: Yeah, I'm sure he's got the original Sir Mix-a-Lot line. Listen.
21: Put him on the glass.
18: 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I can't tell you how I'll keep talking about him.
14: No, I can guess.
18: Okay.
21: Rich, I mean, look, he was the 14th pick in the draft. I think it's safe to say that he's going to be something.
18: Yeah, and he will be...
21: Penn State guy. I mean,
18: outstanding.
21: The most important part.
18: Outstanding. And the coach is going to run the ball.
21: Oh, yeah.
18: And he's got someone who can run it behind him.
1: That part.
18: And he's got a quarterback, when healthy, is going to run it too. And this guy's going to lead the way. They're going to run it right a lot. Watch.
1: 6'4", 330.
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18: Hey, listen. Just breathe. 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Ladies and gentlemen, the Quiz with Balls.
21: Hey.
18: Jay Farrell is joining us next.
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0: But cartoon wise, that would have been that would have been funny. But he ain't that big.
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0: They're like, and they heard Quiz with Balls. They're like, yo, is this still Disney? What is going on?
1: Well, it's. The balls are round items that
0: and PG-13 and not
1: in that sense.
0: Yeah, it's not like it's not the quiz where balls are hanging or anything like that.
1: See, well, we're hanging with you.
0: Yeah, hanging with me. No. You see, I like how you did that, Rich. I like that. Yeah, you're very quick. My publicist is staring holes in my head right now.
1: I know that. Me too. I feel like I'm being judged.
0: Hey man, I'm not judging you, Rich man. This is Disney,
1: this
0: brother.
1: This is your third time being here, and I love it. And we'll get to some of that fun in a second. But you sat down. We're talking about last night's Lakers Oklahoma City Thunder game. So you're a Laker fan, correct?
0: I'm a Laker fan, man. You know what? I just think it is. I mean, of course, it's historic and monumental. Something that's never been done with a son and a father playing together in the playoffs. That's never happened. So that's why I'm rooting for LeBron. And also, but I'm rooting for. I mean, I want the Knicks to make it past to at least get to the finals, you know, because I think they're a good team too. But what LeBron has done, he's been playing ever since I was in high school, and to see him play with Bronny, man, it's monumental. You're throwing alley-oops to your son. You're throwing alley-oops to your sperm that grew up. You know what I mean? That's crazy, bro. And look at it. He looks like he's getting better. The dog is coming out.
1: Yeah.
0: I mean, I guess, I don't know. Maybe LeBron is giving him some Space Jam juice or something. You know, maybe, I don't know, maybe Bronny got the basketball. He touched it. You know what I mean? Or Michael's Secret stuff, with the Michael's Secret stuff. And then he had this, he's drinking that secret stuff,
1: He's
0: got to be. LeBron definitely is, man. He's, 41? He's still playing like he's 30, 29. He get pumped up with vitamins. That's what happens with him. He got the Ninja Turtle ooze. He got a whole bunch of that. And he takes it, man. I love LeBron. And shout out to him as a person as well, because every time I see this dude, no matter where he's at, he always comes up and he says, "What's up? What's up, Jay?"
1: You know, is that right?
0: Yeah, I'm not even lying. I think the last time I saw him was it was years ago. It was at the Mayweather Conor McGregor fight.
1: Okay.
0: And I'm there with my father and I'm there with my cousin. And my cousin, you know, my cousin, you know, he remembered me from being the fat little chunky kid who wasn't on television, you know. My dad, of course, hey, this is my son, he'll tell everybody. But
1: right.
0: LeBron sees us and he walks straight through. Everybody's like, "Yo, what's up, Jay?" And my cousin was like, "That was LeBron." I was like, "Yeah, I'm Jay Farrell." You know what I'm saying? Like, come on. Like, your cousin has done stuff, bro. But he's just such a good dude, man. So hopefully tomorrow they'll win.
1: Mm-hmm.
0: Because, man, I don't know if it's like, it ain't like wrestling. People saying things, in the NBA, like wrestling, they already got it played out. I don't think that's true. Yeah, I don't think that's true.
1: No, I don't think so either. I mean, and you know, I'm from New York City, so I'm hoping the Knicks go and win the whole damn thing.
0: You hoping they win the whole thing?
1: I do, because you know, Knicks fans, I don't know how they'd be able to handle it if they don't. Because every single win, it looks like they're going to throw a ticker tape parade and climb a light pole.
0: Every win, they're synonymous to Eagles fans. It's crazy. Mm-hmm. I'm saying you guys. It's a playoff game. It ain't the finals. Y'all over there having Mardi Gras, getting drunk. Grabbing people. I'm like, yo, what is this? You people, yo, son. I hope they go too. I hope they go to the finals. And if they, I hope it's Lakers and Knicks. That's what I want.
1: Yeah,
0: you know what I mean?
1: By the way, so does the NBA.
0: Yeah. Because it's wrestling, right?
1: There we go. You know what? No, I know I just cycled back on what I just said, and I'm contradicting myself. I understand that. Quiz with Balls, airing Mondays at 9 p.m. Eastern on Fox. Can't say that enough.
0: Hey, man.
1: How are you enjoying it?
0: I love it. And I love the fact it's my grandmother's favorite show. She sees me. Get the close up. Get the close up. She sees me. She's like, "Baby, I love the show with the balls." I was like, that's kind of weird. me hearing you say balls, but I'm glad you like it. But don't say that in church, because they might think something. You know,
2: man, I tell everybody that's my grand with the balls. Yeah, he be ballsing them up. I was like, she just goes off. I want my family to come on.
1: Really?
0: Next season. And if you want to come on, Rich, the way that we're set it up now,
1: yes,
0: we have expanded, so it's not just family members anymore. You can actually do friends. You can
1: How about us?
0: You all of the crew can come, so it could be like Rich Eisen versus Rich Eisen squad versus I don't know versus First Take squad.
1: We could do that. We'll take on Stephen A. anytime. Certainly, if he's going to bring Skip now, who is back on the program.
0: I saw that. I saw he was back on the program, and I saw he had LeBron anti LeBron rhetoric.
1: Oh, they ran the greatest hits today. LeBron slander being ninth on the top his all time
3: ninth
1: on the top 10 all time NBA players.
0: He said LeBron LeBrick. His lips always get. You know, every time you see Skip, he's LeBrick. He does that. He does that. I don't know why. It's like he needs some Botox to get that Botox up in there.
1: I think it might be too late for that.
0: He said too late? No. Nah, come on, man. Skip Bayless is 450. He can get some Botox. I'm joking. You know, hey Skip, man. You know I'm joking, man. I don't mean that. I know you ain't 480. I know you're 365. You know,
1: played some of the greatest hits too. The Tim Tebow was brought up, and then they also did a good job of like bringing back some of his really bad takes from years ago.
0: What happened?
1: Own them still.
0: What happened to Tim Tebow?
1: He does TV.
0: He does TV.
1: Yeah, he's still very philanthropic individual. Yeah.
0: Philanthropic.
1: Yes, he is all that.
0: That's cool.
1: Tebow's doing all that stuff.
0: I would expect it by now. He would have started a church or something. You know what I'm saying?
1: I think he still does. I think he's doing all of that.
0: Hey, you know what? Hey, man, guys.

0: stuff.
1: I would expect that by now he would have started a church or something. You know what I'm saying?
0: I think he still does. I think he's doing all of that.
1: Hey, he's, you know what? Hey, man, God bless him, man. God bless him, man. Him and Colin Kaepernick, they can team up. They'll be playing. He's just talking.
0: Maybe have them on the Quiz with Balls.
1: And put Grant Hill up there too with them. And,
0: sure, I think that would be just 100%. Now we did Family Feud.
1: Oh yeah,
0: our show versus the Dan Patrick show.
1: We got
0: wiped out.
1: Dan Patrick killed.
0: And we were talking just the other day that we need a redemption story.
1: Yeah.
0: So
1: maybe both of y'all could. Yeah, I would love. Yo, all right, Fox. Set Dan. Can I do that?
0: Sure.
1: Do it? All right, I know this is Disney.
0: That's fine.
1: But hey, Fox. Set it up, man. Yeah. The Dan Patrick crew versus the Rich Eisen crew in the Quiz with Balls season 4. Let's go. Well, somebody's gonna go in the water.
0: Right. And we'll see who has got more quiz or more balls.
1: Yeah, I'm with the age. I'm sure there's a lot of just hanging. You know, it's just that just what happens naturally. You know what I mean? As you get older, it just stuff happens, man. They dip. It's like a roller coaster. They get on the roller coaster. They swoop. They swoop, man. I'm over 35. I know what this is. Okay, all right. It's happening to me too. You're not alone.
0: You seem like you have something to say over there.
2: No.
1: Okay. He wants to tell us about
0: the quiz.
1: The quiz in his pants. That's what he wants to tell us about.
0: Ladies and gentlemen.
2: Water? There's some water?
0: Hey, no. Okay.
1: Oh, do I need some water? That's what you at?
2: No.
1: Okay.
0: We have some usual fun that we do with you.
1: Yeah, yeah.
0: You're kind enough here to be prompted with some of your outstanding voices and things like that,
1: if
0: you don't mind.
1: Yeah, absolutely.
0: And we've got some names for you and some setups that you have no idea that's coming. I know you're great at this, Jay Farrows, if you don't mind.
3: Rich, I don't know, Rich. Daddy. I don't know. Maybe. Okay.
0: First up, Kevin Hart, are you nervous about this weekend's roast?
4: Listen, first of all, there's nothing that you can say to me that I haven't said to myself in the mirror. Swear to God, listen. Somebody told me my blood type was Munchkin. I said, okay, fair, cool. Tell you why? Because I'm a little dude. I've been little. Know where I'm going to live now? I can live in somebody's testicles. Swear to God, I can. Bam. Can I say that? Damn, you might have to bleep that out. Swear, I can live in a ball. Matter of fact, I can live in a hamster ball. There we go. That's a little more PG-13. Scratch the other one. Put this one on. Let's run it back. Let's do it again. Swear to God, that's what it is. Not worried about anything somebody got to say, because bow, bow, bow, gunshot sounds.
0: All right. Next one. Dwayne The Rock Johnson, what do you have planned for the Kevin Hart?
1: Yeah, this week? Yeah. Well, you know, Kevin is, Kevin actually, Kevin has a job coming up as the cross on my neck, you know. Kevin Hart is little. I don't know. Listen, jabroni. When The Rock is trying to pick out a hamster, he's trying to figure out which one he should pick. This one, that one, or he can just go with the old one, Kevin Hart. Kevin Hart is the oldest hamster in the world. Hamsters normally live 2 years. Somehow Kevin has accentuated his life past the lifespan, and he's 42. So, he's an immortal gerbil. There we go.
2: Immortal gerbil.
0: Oh, that would be a great fantasy.
2: That's a good fantasy.
0: Write that down for our fantasy team. Immortal gerbil. I don't know if you're aware, Stephen A. Smith, but it's National Coconut Cream Pie Day. Do you have any particular take on coconut cream pie on this national day, Stephen A. Smith?
4: Now, first of all, let's just break it down. Let's break it down. Coconut cream pie is not as good as lemon meringue. Lemon meringue pie is the best. Oh, yeah. And listen, if you ask The Rock, he'll tell you another pie, and you got to watch the show for that. But, you know, I'm not going to get you all in trouble, you know, because this is Disney, of course. You know what I'm trying to go. But, you know, we don't have to say it. But everybody knows the best pie is Stephen A. Smith's apple pie. Why? Because I know how to bake. I bake a lot of things. And I'm telling you right now, if we talking about bake-offs, I'm the best baker ever created. And I'm going to tell you why. You want to know why? Ask me why. Ask me why, Rich. Because I got a black grandmother. That's why. And when you're dealing with a black woman does not just put a soul into the food. She puts a whole foot in it like OnlyFans. I don't know where that came from.
0: God, that's fantastic.
2: As someone who does have a black grandma, I can attest to that.
1: You can concur. Yeah, concur.
0: Right. Hey, all the way down to the OnlyFans reference?
2: Not that part.
1: Okay. Hey, man, hey, there be gilfs up there, too. Yeah, yeah.

0: Y'all playing. You just got to get the genre. I don't go up there, so I don't know, but I've been told. They send me the progress reports.
1: This is why we do this, Jay Farrow. Two more for you.
0: I really don't, but I'm going to clarify. I really don't go up there. I'll be honest, let y'all know. I that's not my thing. But go ahead, Rich. All right.
1: Two more for you. The conversation in the NBA is all about flopping, and I wonder what Jason Statham thinks about flopping.
2: You know, a lot of flopping has happened. There's a lot of people flopping in the NBA. But the worst flop I've ever seen came from Shaq. Years ago, he fell on the floor and he did this. I said, you know, that's a guy right there who's an actor. Because there's no way your big 7-foot self could actually flop like that and actually be hurt. Nothing can hurt you. You are King Kong.
0: There we go.
1: I would think Shaq's biggest flop was Kazam.
0: Oh, wow. You see, hey, man, look.
1: Dude, he wants to be roasted, so I just gave him a little roast right there.
3: Yeah, Shaq loves to be roasted. He don't care. I don't care about anything that's happening. I'm going to tell you why. Because I got a whole bunch of businesses. I got businesses that you don't even know about. The one that I don't like that much, Papa John's. Should have never done it. But I'm going to tell you this. I got all these businesses, and I'll always be employed. Ask me why, Rich. Ask me why.
1: Why, Shaq?
3: Because I've never been on Epstein Island. That's why.
0: Bow! Bow, bow! Oh, take that, kid blood users. All right, there we go. Yeah, man. I'm not canceled. You can't cancel. What you going to do? You going to cancel me at a comedy club? Come on, man. You know what's crazy to me, Rich?
1: What, Jay?
0: When people say to me, Jay Farrell has sold his soul. I said, people say several times, I look at the comments, Jay Farrell sold his soul to get where he's at. I said, do you think if I sold my soul, I would be performing at comedy clubs? Come on, son. I got a nice backside. I would be in stadiums right now, son. I'd be Joe Coy and Fluffy. That's what I would be.
1: Is this appropriate time for me to say you can get tickets to see you at jfarrellworld.com?
0: It is. That's a great transition. Yep, that's a great transition right there.
1: Show dates all throughout the rest of this month in May. I've got one last one for you.
0: Yeah.
1: You decide whatever you want to do.
0: Okay.
1: I kind of did this with you the last time when Joe Burrow and Justin Jefferson walked the runway in Paris. Remember, Joe didn't have a bat.
0: I was cooking.
1: We have some Met Gala photos, if you want to just comment on it however you wish.
0: Yeah, let's see.
1: First up, we have Russell Wilson and Ciara at the Met Gala. Just you go for it with any way you want. It's you, Jay.
0: Well, I know that look before. I've seen this look many times, Rich. I'm going to tell you what I've seen this look at. Both of them look like they came straight out of Coming to America. Yes, she's your queen to be. Perfect desire. Yes, yes, yes. Look at that. Clap, Ciara. Yeah, that's right. She looks amazing. And look at Russell Wilson. You know what's crazy about Russell Wilson? I'll tell you something crazy about Russell Wilson. You know what's crazy about Russell Wilson? Russell Wilson still looks 23 years old. He's got his hairline all together, and that is what they call historic. He got a historical hairline, yes. He ain't got no Just For Me, none of that in there. He don't use the powders and the fibers. You know you use the powders and the fibers, you need to be seasoning up your hair. He ain't got to season his head. It's all natural, that's right. It's all natural, that's right. Yeah. Yes.
1: Steph Curry, pop-up Steph Curry and his lovely wife. Yeah.
0: Okay. I ain't gonna say too much about no damn Steph Curry. You know what I'm saying? I'm telling you why I ain't gonna say too much about Steph Curry. Because Steph Curry, you know what I'm saying? I was hoping that the Steph Curry and all of the Warriors, I was hoping that they was gonna war their way into the finals, but they couldn't do it. They couldn't do it. You know why? Steph Curry has the face of a 26-year-old, and that's right. When it comes to Draymond Green, he got the lip of a 74-year-old, and he got the beard of a 98-year-old man. I know you be putting that dye up in there. I be seeing that there. There's a whole bunch of salt and pepper in there. Every time I see your beard, I be like seasoning. There's a whole bunch of seasoning up in there. But she look good. If she was single, which she would never be, because he ain't gonna let that happen. You know what I'm saying? But I'm telling you, if she talks like that about you, maybe she for the streets.
1: Jay Farrell.
0: But she, listen, man, these all jokes, man. I ain't, you know, like I said, yeah, everybody, Rich, I got to say it, everybody looked amazing. Everybody looked amazing. Shout out to Dolce. I don't know why I said that. She ain't had no shoes on. I'm just telling you this. You ain't wearing no shoes on. Let me tell you this. For the men that like feet, we don't like that. You know what I'm saying? Because we don't like that. You got to have some shoes on, God dang it. Because, you know, we put it in there and then we get that new... We get that new rat virus, we're going to be mad.
1: Yeah. You don't want that.
0: What's that called?
1: The hantavirus.
0: The hantavirus.
1: You don't need that.
0: That sound real sexy, don't it, hanta? Oh, yeah, baby, yeah. Give me that hanta. You know what I mean? But
1: quiz with balls.
0: Quiz with balls with Jay Farrow. Yes. And I got a music project that's dropping, man.
1: What do we got?
0: I got a music project called The Odyssey, man. The next single comes out. The first single dropped last month. It's called You Got Me. The next single that's coming out next week is called Demand. It drops on the 15th. And the whole project drops June 12th, man. You know what I'm saying? I've got the music and everything, man. Check me out, brother.
1: Check you out.
0: Yeah.
1: JFarrowWorld.com for dates and tickets. And of course, season 3, right in the middle of it right now, Quiz with Balls, airing Mondays at 9 p.m. Eastern on Fox, and the one released this week, Football Underdogs Redemption. I'm telling you, the redemption story around here, we'll show up.
4: Hey, Rich!
1: Yes, sir.
4: I want to hear you say Quiz with Balls one more time. One more time, Rich.
1: Quiz with balls.
4: Quiz with balls, Papa. I'm getting somebody pregnant.
1: 9 p.m. Eastern on Fox, everybody. Jay Farrow, follow him on Instagram as well, at Jay Farrow. Thanks for coming on,
0: sir. Thanks for having me, brother.
1: Anytime. So much fun. Back to wrap up this Friday program in a moment.
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0: The latest episode of Women's Sports Now is out there for all of you to take in on all the Disney platforms. 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There's going to be some re-airs on ESPN2 and ESPN News throughout the weekend. Keep an eye on that. The interview that Susie and Colleen and Renee Montgomery conducted. Well, Susie and Renee Montgomery spoke with Stephanie White, the head coach of the Indiana Fever. And this is a which soundbite have we chosen for this conversation, gents? Okay, yeah. Oh, Caitlin Clark. You know she plays for the Indiana Fever.
2: She does. Oh.
0: And the conversation that she's playing off the ball. So what are we just making sure she's better rested, not taking much of the rigor of bringing the ball up? And
2: cheap shots from opponents.
0: Yeah, cheap shots and things of that nature. Susie and Renee asked Stephanie White about that.
3: I just think that the way that Caitlin gets played, it's unique. I mean, it's 94 feet. It's all the time. And for us to be able to free her up a little bit, we play her off the ball. I mean, you see it in the NBA all the time. Now, does that mean that she's not going to have the ball in her hands? No. Does that mean she's going to play off the ball every single possession? No. But when we have opportunities to be strategic about ways to ease the load on her body, and quite frankly, on her mind, and get her some easier opportunities on second, third side of the floor, we got to do that.
4: It's been known that every one of your games is nationally televised, and I'm curious from your point of view, does that add more pressure to the players that every night you're going to be critiqued at the highest level, or is it like a motivator that every night you have a huge audience?
3: I think it's not pressure. I mean, certainly, you know, it's a privilege to be able to be showcased every single night. I mean, obviously, people want to watch our team. People want to continue to watch Caitlin. I think the thing that I love about it, and Renee, you know this. I mean, we've been around a long time in this game, and to see where this game came from where we couldn't get nationally televised games to now every single game being on national television. It's an exciting time for us in the Indiana Fever. It's an exciting time for the WNBA. It's one that we've waited so long for this opportunity. So I look at it as an opportunity to continue to showcase the Indiana Fever and our team and the great players on our team every single night.
0: That's right. And the entire interview, check it out on Women's Sports Now. There's also the YouTube channel, WSN on ESPN. 6 p.m. Eastern Thursdays every single week. Check it out. Sherry DeVoe, the trainer for Golden Temple, also came on and gave an interesting answer as to why Golden Temple is not running in the Preakness. Check that out. And, of course, you know, the doubleheader, the tip-off of the WNBA season, Dallas at Indiana, Phoenix at Las Vegas. You can check it out on all the family of networks that you can count. Watch the Women's Sports Now program on. On Saturday, now you could basically say this, of the last three women's college basketball seasons, right? Would you say the most dynamic, if not popular players, Azie Fudd, Paige Beckers, Caitlin Clark?
2: Correct.
0: They're all in that first game. Azie Fudd's premiere, Paige Beckers' second season, and Caitlin Clark coming off of that injury-marred second campaign. Tune in to begin the WNBA season. And again, check out Women's Sports Now. Fun stuff. Also, Susie mentioned me, name-checked me, and about... You're laughing already, Jay.
5: I saw an Instagram post. Yeah. I couldn't listen to it because it was on air, but didn't I just saw a comment
0: Stephanie
5: from you?
0: White, like, Stephanie White's partner is... Well, Raven Johnson mentioned how Stephanie White's partner is all that, right?
5: Right.
0: Lisa Salters. Yeah. Who we've known very well, and Susie says, yeah, I get a lot of people saying, you know, Rich Eisen, like, how does he get a girl like you? And she goes, maybe it was all this hair.
5: I mean...
0: Yeah. It's all good. It's all for content.
5: Yeah, sure.
0: Oh, we have breaking news. What do we got?
2: Hit it, Jay.
0: Oh, my goodness.
6: Here
0: what happened?
6: Here it comes. Oh, and Maria, I see...
7: Breaking news.
0: What happened?
1: Rich, we got breaking NFL news.
0: What do we have?
1: Ian Rappaport reporting the Jets and running back Breece Hall have a long-term deal.
0: All right.
1: It's a three-year, $45.75 million extension.
0: Awesome.
1: A $15 million per year done by Clutch Sports.
0: Listen,
1: Nicole.
0: You know, obviously, I would have hoped that the entirety of that draft would be growing old together, winning championships together, that it would be Sauce Gardner and, you know, Jermaine Johnson and Garrett Wilson and Breece Hall,
1: sure,
0: all grown old together, along with Quinnen Williams, who was drafted before then, but not meant to be. And if you're going to be holding on to players, Garrett Wilson and Breece Hall are not too shabby. So I'm glad to hear about that. Just goes to show you.
1: I'm sure Breece Hall is the most happy.
0: Well, for sure. It just goes to show you, if you're signing, you know, transition or franchise tags, that doesn't mean that the conversation is over, unless you're the Dallas Cowboys and George Pickens.
1: Kyle Pitts also had signed his franchise.
0: There you go. Yeah. So maybe we're keeping an eye on all of that. Funny show. Fun show, everybody.
5: Fun week.
1: Great week. Yeah.
0: Hey.
1: Really fun week.
0: I agree.
1: Yeah.
0: I agree. Ozzie Albies and the Fish was delightful.
1: I rewatched all that yesterday.
0: Delightful.
1: It's so funny.
0: Absolutely delightful.
5: I love on our Instagram post, his wife had the first comment.
0: His wife.
5: Really mad.
0: Yes, yeah, saying
1: he was
0: that
1: still mad,
0: mad about not getting the first fish. The discus fish.
5: He gave it to him. It's an Olympic sport. And, you know.
6: I was thinking javelin.
0: We'll talk about that.
1: Sure, of course.
0: To finish up this this show on Disney Plus and the ESPN app. Craig Kilborn is our guest on Monday.
5: Lord Kilby.
0: Lord Kilby will be in to talk. What he's hoping is a 3-1 Timberwolves lead over the Spurs. We shall see. But that's on Monday's show. We're back to wrap up this Friday on Disney Plus in a second.
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20: I'm Ed Mankin. We start with news from the NFL. The Jets and Breece Hall have agreed to a new extension for an agent, Nicole Lynn of Clutch Sports. It's a 3-year deal worth $45.75 million, and the contract includes $29 million in guarantees. The NFL will not be using replacement referees this season. The league and the Referees Association have ratified a 7-year collective bargaining agreement. Meanwhile, the NFL schedule will be released on Thursday. To the NBA, it's the Knicks and the 76ers tonight, with New York leading 2-0. We'll have the game for you here on ESPN Radio, with coverage starting at 6:30 Eastern. Also tonight, the Spurs and Timberwolves play, with that series tied in the game of peace. Meanwhile, the Lakers and Thunder resume their series tomorrow, with OKC up 2-0. After some critical comments about officials on the LA side, ESPN's Myron Metcalf said he didn't expect the Lakers to be complaining.
21: I don't understand when coaches say we're never going to make excuses, and then they spend an entire press conference making excuses.
22: Mm-hmm.
21: I mean, LeBron James has been a 6'9", 270-pound tank for the duration of his career.
20: The Thunder lead that 2-0. NHL tonight, the Sabres host the Canadiens, Buffalo up 1-0, and the Knights and Ducks tied at 1 play again.
23: Hey, it's Michelle Smallman, and coming up Monday as the NBA playoffs roll on, I'll tell you why what happens at the draft lottery will have the biggest impact on the offseason. 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
15: This is Freddie and Harry.
10: I'm a competitor, Freddie.
17: I know you are.
10: Like, y'all see me in meetings when it comes to little stuff. Like,
17: I know.
10: Like, y'all know this stuff eats at my core, man.
17: And now you got two more of your Harry acolytes that are going to take over the world, and Harrison, your daughter, and Printy, your son.
10: So, both of them, ultra competitors.
17: Yeah, I know.
10: Like, hey, we compete in this damn house. I FaceTimed my son last night. He's at my parents' house, right? And they're playing the game Trouble.
17: Right.
10: And,
17: really?
10: I asked my son, I said, you winning? And he has a little attitude. No, Grandma Stephanie's winning. And he's mad. But I like that. I want my son to be mad. Don't sit there and lose and be happy-go-lucky.
17: Next thing you know, he's throwing over the Trouble game like a game of dominoes.
10: And then when he wins, he up there shaking his little hips. Ah, I won. That's my boy.
15: This is Freddie and Harry.

0: together. 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We're going to go to Philadelphia and get you ready for Game 3 of that series involving my New York Knicks, Shannon Pence, New York Knicks, and the Philadelphia 76ers. Knicks leading that series by a count of 2-0. We'll get the fever, the flavor in the city of brotherly love as they try to make sure the team does not go down 0-3 in the series to the Knicks. That comes your way in about 10 minutes. Real quick, Shannon Penn, they got a B issue going down at Market Street in Philadelphia on the same day of Game 3 tonight involving the New York Knicks and Philadelphia 76ers?
1: Yeah, apparently there's a huge swarm of bees down in Philadelphia right now, like the market area. I'm trying to pull it up, the exact area.
0: Okay.
1: But yeah, there's a huge swarm of bees right now in Philadelphia.
0: Are you sure they're not Knicks fans?
1: Uh-uh.
0: That invaded looking for tickets?
1: That's the W. That's the Wu-Tang. They're coming to Philly to take over today. They went in and threw up their W's. It's like, Wu-Tang, Wu-Tang. That's what that is.
2: I can't with y'all. I swear. We need to let get to the Eastern Conference.
1: Yeah, they said a massive swarm of bees on Market Street in Philadelphia.
2: Right.
0: Whoa. Put it this way, I don't know, I don't believe in omens or signs. I don't believe this is a day of the locusts or anything like that. But boy, oh boy, who did someone leave their window open? Did they have like a beehive in their house and forgot to close the window? All of a sudden, a swarm of bees on Market Street on a Friday at 4 o'clock. I'm like, ouch, ouch, ouch, and ouch with all those bee stings that may be down there. But the big news involving this game involves two particular players that are questionable heading into tonight and going to try to play. OG Anunoby on the one side for the New York Knicks and Joel Embiid on the other side for the Philadelphia 76ers. Both of those two are listed as questionable going into tonight. More than likely, HD, my gut tells me they may try to play. I don't know who's going to play more than the other. But if they're able to get out there, if they're able to be cleared to play, who's more important to the success of their team? Is it OG Anunoby for the Knicks or Joel Embiid for the 76ers?
2: Well, can I say this first, Freddie? Because
0: I've had it.
2: If I'm Mike Brown, if I'm the training staff of the New York Knicks, I am not allowing OG Anunoby to go out there on that basketball court after tweaking his hamstring in game two. You have a 2-0 series lead. Yes, I get it. Every single game is important, and the next one is as well. But to answer your other question, I think it's OG Anunoby. When you look at what he's been able to do so far this postseason, Freddie, he's averaging 21.4 points per game. In the regular season, he only averaged 16.7. He's averaging 7.5 rebounds. In the regular season, that was 5.2. He's averaging 1.9 steals per game as well. But check this part out. His field goal percentage right now overall is 61.9%. Where they do that at? Obviously in New York with OG Anunoby. His field goal percentage from a three-point line, 53.8%. Now, that's just offensively that I'm talking about. OG can beat you in a lot of different ways. Shooting the three ball, slashing, cutting to the lane, getting fouled, going to the free throw line as well. I've seen him hit some mid-range shots versus my Atlanta Hawks in the first round. But defensively, the versatility that he provides you, Mike Brown as a head coach in the New York Knicks basketball team, there were times in the game, in game two, he was playing the five. But that's the luxury of having a player like that. He's a swift army knife, in my opinion, the jack of all trades. So I'm going to say OG because when I'm looking at the Knicks as an organization, as a basketball team, and a lot of Knicks fans, how they feel right now currently, Freddie Coleman,
0: right?
2: It is the Knicks that people are deeming as NBA contenders, not the Philadelphia 76ers. So OG, and I get it, this series is this series, but I'm talking about past this series as well because I do believe the Knicks are going to win it. His success and his presence means more to Embiid. When was the last time Philadelphia went to a Eastern Conference Finals? I tell you.
0: Oh, boy.
2: When AI was there.
0: When you were probably a little old boy.
2: Allen Iverson. That's the last time they were there.
0: When you were LOT, a little old teenager.
2: So that's why I firmly believe OG Anunoby is more important to his team than Joel Embiid right now for the Philadelphia 76ers.
0: Well, Sean Serrani, ESPN NBA Insider, was on Pat McAfee earlier today. He said OG Anunoby is trying to play tonight, but nothing has been said. Nothing has been decided. I'm sure that's probably going to come down about another hour or so, the availability of both of those guys. I hear what you're saying about OG Anunoby, because believe me, two-way guys like that, that can get you 21 a game and can level off somebody else at four different positions and really five different positions. At times, he was guarding Joel Embiid on the low block. We saw that 2 years ago, and we saw it at times in game one where the Knicks ran away and hid from the Philadelphia 76ers.
2: So, well, think about what he did in that first round to a player. The Hawks traded Trae Young, right?
0: Mm-hmm.
2: Traded Trae Young. Jalen Johnson, we're going to get the keys to you. Afro looking good, everything. Jalen Johnson, we're going to get the keys to you. OG Anunoby erased him from that playoff series, Freddie. Erased him. So that's exactly what he means to this basketball team. Yes, he's going to score offensively.
0: Right.
2: But defensively, that versatility and having that ability to shut people down, and especially your best player, I'm going with OG, man.
0: Okay, well, this is where you know we've reached a different kind of level. We're going down some dark roads, my friends, when Harry Douglas is giving salutations to a New York Knicks player at the expense of his Atlanta Hawks. This is worse than we feared, ladies and gentlemen, when Harry Douglas is being a mea culpa Harry Douglas to say, I love my Hawks, but man, oh man, they got their wings clipped by OG Anunoby.
2: You see this eraser on my pencil?
0: Absolutely.
2: If you're watching on ESPN Plus, I want you to look at this eraser at the top of this pencil. OG Anunoby is the eraser. Jalen Johnson got erased from that damn series in round one. OG, you better sit your behind down and get healthy.
0: Yeah, exactly. Well, I'm with you in terms of I don't think the Knicks are going to play him. Even if he is a little bit more right than they could have imagined, it's still barely two nights removed from when he suffered that hamstring strain in that game two victory to Philadelphia 76ers. But here's why I'm going to go with Joel Embiid, not just to be disagreeable, although I don't mind doing that. I just look at the 76ers team for one reason that I think he's more important to their success than OG Anunoby. Man, did they need him in the fourth quarter.
2: Bad, too.
0: Tyrese Maxey.
2: Bad.
0: Paul George like this, with the good hair, out with the bad hair. They had expended so much energy to generate points without Joel Embiid. No matter what you think of Joel Embiid, does he have his dirty player moments at times? Absolutely. Does he go beyond the line? No question about it. But he's a great showman. He's a great player. He's a terrific center. He's still the leader of that organization. He has more stroke in that organization that does not own the team than anybody else. But I saw a guy also put 9 fouls on 3 Knicks centers in game one. And granted, the Knicks ran away and hid because they're the better team. On paper, they really, really are. But I saw a guy where they threw the ball to him in the post, and he was a problem. If they had him in game two with the way that Tyrese Maxey was rolling early, that could have been a 1-1 series between both of these basketball teams. When you have a dude that has that kind of gravity around him where he can suck the gravity out of the opposing team and lift up your gravity on the same side, especially when you know without him, you did everything possible. You did everything right in game two. And with 6.5 minutes to play, not even before then, HD, the beginning of the fourth quarter, they put Tyrese Maxey back in, and he looked at Nick Nurse and said, I know you need me, but can I get some Gatorade first? No, hold on to that Gatorade till next
2: season. You got time for Gatorade, hey, Mr. Max. You got
0: to
2: go.
0: He's out throwing to you, running down the court, and throw it back to me like you're running a New York Marathon and give it back to me that way. Joel Embiid makes a lot of things easy for the 76ers guards because we see a guy on the other side that has done that for Jalen Brunson, and that guy's Karl-Anthony Towns in New York Knicks. Ever since game three of the series against the Atlanta Hawks, he has been that dude. You can throw the ball into him, and the right plays are going to be made. He's averaging 19 points a game, 11 rebounds, and 6 assists per game through 8 playoff games, meaning Karl-Anthony Towns. On contested shots in the postseason, he's shooting 27-46, 59%, which is the best field goal percentage of contested attempts by any player in the playoffs. Not Joel Embiid, not Shai Gilgeous-Alexander, not Victor Wembanyama, the big bodega, Karl-Anthony Towns. That's what Philadelphia was missing when they needed that in the fourth quarter from Joel Embiid. Because Karl-Anthony Towns, even with his foul troubles, was doing that. So guess who was ripe and ready in the fourth quarter? Two guys specifically. Mikal Bridges, who was terrific, and that Jalen Brunson closer guy. Tyrese Maxey is a closer. But it's also nice that once in a while you can get a break, get some Gatorade, some Powerade, some electrolytes, and throw the ball into Joel Embiid and have everybody know, okay, it's going to be a bucket or a foul or both. They didn't have that, and it paid big dividends wrongly for Philadelphia and rightly for New York in game two.
2: I would also say this about Philadelphia, and I was kind of disappointed. Yes, they hit a lot of threes in that ball game, Freddie, in game two. But and Paul George hit five of them, right?
0: Yeah.
2: Five of his seven field goals were three-pointers. But I was kind of disappointed in Paul George and his game overall. I remember the Paul George from back in the day being able to have that mid-range game, get to the basket, and not just rely on the three-point shot. I really thought he bailed the New York Knicks out at times.
0: That's fair.
2: Just relying on the three-point shot, and especially that last one he took. He didn't even have to. And I said to myself, man, when did Paul George just become a player that just shoots three-pointers? Like, and just be satisfied in doing so. So he is another guy that I feel like needs to step up, not just shooting the three ball, but with his back to the basket, mid-range game, shooting the shot at the elbow, get to the free throw line. Don't just rely on the three-point shot because you feel like you can make them. Like, make the defense work. I thought he made things easier for New York, especially in that fourth quarter, where Philly was 1-for-10 from the three-point line.
0: Mm-hmm.
2: If your legs are dead and tired, why the hell are you continuously shooting threes? Go to the rack. Shoot mid-range shots.
0: Because it's a lot easier to take a three-point shot than to make that effort to get into the lane when you're exhausted. He was hoping the basketball gods, they don't reward wishes. They reward effort.
2: Sure don't.
0: He was asking the basketball gods, I wish this would go in. And the basketball guys hit the snooze button because he hit it early. But they said, you got to make that effort when that three-point shot is not going to be
2: there. Freddie, can I ask you a question? Paul George, right, at the size that he is and the player that he's been throughout his career.
0: 6'8", by the way.
2: Is there ever a game that you watch where Paul George should only shoot one free throw?
0: God, no.
2: He shot one free throw in game two, Freddie.
0: You know why? Because he hit threes early and he stayed with it. Instead of making that effort to get to the rim. Tyrese Maxey was trying. He was tied, boss.
2: Sure was.
0: Dog tied.
2: He had a big turnover late in the game, too. And I know it was just one of those fatigue turnovers.
0: No doubt.
2: But you just seen because all the three-pointers that they were shooting were hitting the front rim. Mm-hmm. And it was just they were exhausted. They ran out of gas. So I do agree with you in the sense. Now, I don't agree with you more than OG Anunoby.
0: I was going to say.
2: But two things can be true. I just like my truth a little bit better.
0: That's no
2: problem.
0: But
2: Joel Embiid, I agree with you. They needed him down the stretch because of how exhausted and how reliant they became at the three-point line. If you give that ball to Joel Embiid, you got to double-team him, or you have to honor what he presents from an offensive standpoint.
0: He is Harry Douglas. Hit him on the socials at HDouglas83. I'm Freddie Coleman. You could do the same at Coleman ESPN. It is Love Friday, Freddie and Harry on ESPN Radio, the ESPN app, SiriusXM Channel 80, as well as ESPN Plus. Let's go to the city of brotherly love because we lead you up to a coverage at 6:30 Eastern Time for Game 2 of that series involving the New York Knicks up 2-0 against the Philadelphia 76ers. Our man Mark Kessinger will have the calls, the play-by-play voice for the NBA on ESPN Radio. Hit him on the socials at Mark Kessinger. Mark, you heard everything we had to say involving Harry Douglas. He believes that the Knicks are in a better position with OG Anunoby, of course, being there for that basketball team. He believes he's more important to that team's success. I think it's Joel Embiid of the 76ers. Mark Kessinger played judge and jury. Which side are you on?
3: I'm putting on the robes right now. I'm sorry if I just messed you guys up by thinking about me putting on the robes from the city of Brotherly Love Friday. Man.
0: Love Friday.
3: That's what I'm talking about. Thank you, Shannon. I would say the way Anunoby plays both sides of the ball, and this is splitting hairs here because look what happened when Embiid came back in the Boston series and he had some modicum of health. I mean, he completely change the course of that series, but I kind of liked how Philadelphia was playing in game two, and Harry, you're right on the nose. I think we all saw it in the fourth quarter. Every shot they took barely made it to the front of the rim, and I don't know if they could. They're not going to do this. You know, if Embiid could just be used at maybe like, you know, a little bit in the second and then save all his energy for the fourth quarter, there's no way they would ever do that. But if they could play, if Philly could play like the way they played, and not have to deal with Anunoby out there defensively and his length and getting all over the floor and, you know, getting up in guys' grills, and Embiid could be a finisher, maybe that's a success story for Philadelphia. But that's an impossible question to answer. But I'm probably going to lean Anunoby just based on how big he's been for this team since they were down 2-1 to Atlanta.
2: And Kesty, I'm going to stay with OG Anunoby. When you look at a player of his caliber, we know he's a swift army knife. He's shooting the ball very, very well from three and also from two-point field goal range. If you're Mike Brown, I want to put you in the shoes of Mike Brown. If you're Mike Brown right now and you have a 2-0 lead, and I get it, every single game is important, even when you're up 2-0. But you also, in my opinion, have to look at the big picture. Would you play OG Anunoby knowing his hamstring issues in the past? And knowing he has a strained hamstring currently right now, would you play him in game three?
3: Harry, maybe it's my conservative nature, but I wouldn't. I think you're up 2-0. You've had a ton of success here in Philadelphia. We don't know if that translates the last six wins, the last six times they've played down here. But you got a game to play with at least. And if you can get that third win, then you can put him on the shelf and let him rest until you absolutely need him either in this series or the start of the Eastern Conference Finals. It's just too fresh for me. I think I was at Indiana. We called that game three when Anunoby was not in. They were up 2-0. And the next time we saw him was the start of game seven. And he tried but couldn't. And the Knicks lost by seven. I know it's apples and oranges. They were completely, all the talent for the Knicks was gone. I think Julius Randle was done for the year. I forget who else. There were a couple guys on the shelf a couple of years ago. And
0: Josh Hart had a hernia.
3: Yeah, that's right. Had a hernia. So. They're in a different place right now. I think I would err on the side of caution. Those hamstrings, man, even when they twinge a little and everybody's saying it's a minor hamstring injury, you just don't want it to become a major hamstring injury. I definitely would sit him out tonight.
0: He's the great Mark Kessinger. He'll be on the call tonight as ESPN play-by-play voice for the NBA and ESPN Radio with the New York Knicks in Philadelphia to take on the 76ers. Joining us on Love Friday, Freddie and Harry on ESPN Radio, the ESPN app, and also as well as ESPN Plus. It's going to be a different atmosphere, of course, going to Philadelphia. But Joel Embiid, Kesty, put it out there that he implored, begged, pleaded with Philadelphia 76ers fans, do not allow your tickets to be sold to anybody from the 212-718-516 New York area code. We know that's not going to stop New Yorkers, but what is it going to feel like, Kesty? Because you were there a couple of years ago when New Yorkers took over that building for game three and game four. What if that happens again tonight? What is that going to sound like involving both of these teams?
3: Yeah, if Philly can't get off the mat or runs out of gas again, it's like all those places we go when the Knicks are involved or the Celtics or the Warriors. There's that little moment halfway through the fourth quarter when all of a sudden, like, the colors change. Yeah. And all this blue and orange shows up and it gets really loud. And you're just like, okay, yeah, this is a complete takeover. Now, that weekend in Philadelphia, that was different. You noticed that from the start. And, with the geofencing or whatever they call it, you know, trying to restrict ticket sales based on, you know, where your internet is. You know that's going to be virtually impossible. And you're already hearing stories that there's going to be, you know, bundles of Knicks fans there tonight. They've found their way around it. So try as you might, there may still be quite a bit of orange and blue in South Philly tonight.
2: So, Kesty, I was telling Freddie not too long ago how disappointed I was with Paul George, even though he scored 19 points and hit 5 3-pointers. But five of his makes of the seven were threes. And I don't know, when did Paul George become a player that didn't want to shoot the mid-range, didn't want to play with his back to the basket, didn't want to get to the free throw line, and just became reliant on the three ball? Did I miss something? When did that start happening?
3: Yeah, maybe with a little success. I mean, the numbers are so much greater than they've been, and I can't remember when. I mean, he's shooting over 50% from three. But, Harry, you make a good point. I mean, you look at the best players in this series, and they have diversified games. They could beat you inside. They could beat you mid-range, take you from the three. And it was almost, you know, Boston Celtics-like, live by the three, die by the three. And nothing, you know, was a better example than in the last 30 seconds down, I think they were down six, two possessions, and you need a three, but you didn't need that three.
0: Right.
3: And so, I feel like I'm splitting hairs only because I think PG's been, you know, largely disappointing in his Philadelphia run, and then the injuries and the suspension this year, and it felt like a lost year in Philly. And then he comes back from that suspension and is just what they needed, rested and executing on a big level. So I'm going to give him a little bit of a break. but I do see your point in that.
0: Hey, Mark, always great to catch up with you. I know you and PJ Carlos have a great night tonight and a great call for Game 3 of the series. And by the way, wish your beautiful wife happy Mother's Day from me and Harry and Sean, as well as Shannon and also E-Dog, my man. Take care and be well.
3: Hey, happy Mother's Day to all the moms out there. And if I can get one more brotherly love Friday, I would appreciate that.
0: Sure.
3: Thank you.
4: Love Friday.
0: Asking you shall
3: yes.
0: receive.
3: Yes. Thank you, guys.
0: Always appreciate our man Mark Kessler. He's a B-O-F-H, a brother, Freddie and Harry. He will be on the call tonight as the play-by-play voice for the NBA on ESPN Radio. Game 3 in Philadelphia. He and PJ Carlos will be there for the 76ers hosting the New York Knicks. Knicks leading that series by a count of 2-0. All the postseason NBA playoff action, all you need right on ESPN Radio and the ESPN app presented by Gusto. Speaking of NBA playoff action, on this Love Friday, Freddie and Harry, who's in more trouble if they lose Game 3? Spurs or Timberwolves? We'll answer that. Mark my words, we will not agree. After Harry Dulles gives you this word, courtesy of Marriott Bonvoy.
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0: I'm Ed Mangan. We start with football news. Running back Breece Hall is staying with the Jets. Agent Nicole Lynn of Clutch Sports says Hall is getting a three-year extension worth $45.75 million and includes $29 million in guarantees. Meanwhile, the league and the Referees Association have ratified a seven-year collective bargaining agreement. So there will be no replacement referees this season. The NFL schedule will be released next Thursday. To the NBA playoffs with the Knicks and 76ers tonight in Philadelphia. New York looking to take a commanding 3-0 lead. And while Joel Embiid remains questionable, ESPN Radio's Freddie Coleman says he expects the Knicks to be a little bit more cautious. No OJ Anunoby as far as tonight's status.
1: I guarantee you, and I don't have any kind of intel, even if there's optimism, they'll be more optimistic about a game four. I don't think he's going to wind up playing. They're going to err on the side of caution regarding him in game three with a 2-0 lead.
0: Also tonight, it's the Spurs and the Timberwolves. That series tied at a game apiece. To the NHL, two games on the second round schedule. The Sabres host the Canadiens looking to take a 2-0 lead. It'll also be the Knights battling the Ducks. That series is tied at a game apiece.
2: Michelle Smallman, and coming up Monday as the NBA playoffs roll on, I'll tell you why what happens at the draft lottery will have the biggest impact on the offseason. Plus, Canty is back from Japan. It's on Sportsmanlike, 6 a.m. Eastern, right here on ESPN Radio, ESPN 2, and ESPN U.
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0: Love Friday edition of Freddie and Harry. Thank you very much. He is Harry Douglas. I'm Freddie Coleman. 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By the way, Mrs. Jen B, one of our favorites, HD, hit us on the socials of H Douglas 83 and at Coleman ESPN, saying Happy Mother's Day to our lovely wives and also to all the wonderful ladies in your life as well. So Mrs. Jen B, Happy Mother's Day back to you from me and HD, and thank you very much for that sentiment.
1: Man, Freddie, I almost said forget this segment and went to breaking down. Mama, you know I love you.
0: Took you back to the movie Soul Food, didn't it?
1: Yes, it did.
0: Big Mama was no longer Mama. Around, and everybody was feeling it. So before we get to who's in more trouble for the Game 3 loser tonight between the San Antonio Spurs and the Minnesota Timberwolves, one of our favorites is Big Al in Houston. He's got something to say in the Freddie and Harry call in line at 888-SAY-ESPN, 888-729-3776. So some contexture here. Big Al, like me, is a massive New York Knicks fan. Big Al has also become the number one troll to Harry Douglas involving our New York Knicks and Harry Douglas's vanquished Atlanta Hawks. Big Al in Houston, the floor is yours.
2: Man, my two brand spanking new cousins, Freddie and Harry, man, look forward to this every day. But I just want to say, how about them New York Knickerbockers, man? Come on, man. Come on. Let's go. I feel you. I feel you, Freddie. I don't know about Harry, but I feel you, Freddie.
1: So, Big Al, to your credit, Big Al, my brother, who played for the Knicks, got drafted to the Knicks 2009 in the first round, Tony Douglas.
0: Yep.
1: He is rooting for the Knicks to win this championship. His son, Tony Douglas Jr., who is here in Atlanta now for a basketball tournament, when the Knicks win, you best to believe, not only do my brother, but also my nephew, they let me hear it. And my nephew, Tony Douglas Jr., his game is similar to Jalen Brunson. I think he's looking more of a like point guard distributing, though, but his game is similar to Jalen Brunson. So those two in my family, it's go New York, go New York, go for those two.
0: I just want to welcome Big Al in Houston to Freddie Coleman, Tony Douglas Sr., Tony Douglas Jr., and Shannon Penn, that we have put you, HD, in our circle of death.
1: Literally. Freddie, I'm like a little, you know how the little dogs be doggy pedaling in the water?
3: Yep.
1: I'm treading water lightly. I'm trying to stay afloat at the top.
0: I just love the fact that I'm not in the middle of that circle of death, but you are involving our Knicks of 2 on Philadelphia after taking care of your Atlanta Hawks. But give the San Antonio Spurs a lot of credit. They were to take care of things in Game 2 to not be down 0-2 going to Minnesota. And what already has been a feisty series involving both of these two. And I never minded that. Yesterday, HD, I said we could have a potential triangle of feistiness between these two teams. And you mix the Oklahoma City Thunder in the middle of that. That could be very sustainable for another year, another 2 years. I never want to go like the 3-4-5 year plan. Anything can happen between now and then. But when you have these two teams and Oklahoma City with young superstars, veteran leadership, really good coaches, and the fact that they play a certain way, that they don't care about your feelings, it's how you handle it, it's on you, and they don't mind being feisty and letting you know with conversation. It's going to be interesting tonight with that Game 3 in Minnesota. I wonder this, and I knew you'd probably answer it. I wonder if we're going to see Anthony Edwards starting tonight for the Minnesota Timberwolves.
1: Well, Freddie, initially I said to myself, man, this is probably the game that Anthony Edwards needs to start. But hearing that he's questionable dealing with that knee injury, that's why I feel like this is a must-win for the Minnesota Timberwolves. They're coming into this series wounded. It's not San Antonio and the Spurs. Remember, they're young, they're vibrant, they have a ton of energy. The way they played in that game, too, having a 30-plus win and in convincing fashion.
0: Yeah,
1: this is a must-win for Minnesota, in my opinion. But with the news of Anthony Edwards being questionable, and we all know he's going to go out there, he's going to play.
0: Yeah.
1: Initially, I felt like, man, this is the game that he probably needs to start. But with that knee still bothering him, and we've seen in games 1 and 2, there are moments where the camera is on him and he's grimacing because of the knee injury. So I don't know. You might have to, if you're Chris Finch, allow him to come off the bench still, because it's not like it's getting better, his knee injury, and he's just sucking it up, dealing with it, and making sure that he's available to his basketball team. But if

0: You're Chris Finch, you say, man, we got to pick our spots where we want Anthony Edwards to be Ant-Man and really be out there on the court for long stretches of time.
1: You know what? He needs to be more judicious in picking his spots to be Ant-Man, Anthony Edwards, because I'm sure there's certain moves that I can gut my way through this and make that kind of play and uplift my basketball team. But you win that and then you lose the overall. And that is something that he has to guard against, because we know how electric he can be. We saw in game one. Where he just literally took over that game, especially in the fourth quarter. He said, I'm imposing myself on this game. And they found a way to make sure they won that game one, stealing that game one, and home court advantage from the San Antonio Spurs. But you saw the after effect two nights later. He just didn't have it. So he has to understand exactly, when can I be Ant-Man or when can I not be Ant-Man? Because you know, if you do that and you have that special kind of play that only very few guys can make on his level, you got to worry about then I won't be able to make the simple play. I won't be able to get there fighting through a screen. I won't be able to get over to cut off a guy to make sure he can go to the baseline. I can't be in the passing lanes. You got to look at yourself and say, if I'm settling, that means I'm saving my body for when I really need to do that. I wouldn't want to see that early on, him trying to impose as well in this basketball game, because right now those injuries would not allow him to overcome that and still be as strong as you're going to need him. Because if the game is tight, he's going to be on the floor tonight in that game three. Because I'm with you. If you're Minnesota, you did so much great work stealing game one and winning that part of the series. You can't afford to give that back to San Antonio, because San Antonio believes you guys got lucky in game one. Mm-hmm. You can prove them wrong by saying, we weren't lucky. We're the Timberwolves. We're bringing truth to this because we're built for this. You give that back and lose game three at home, then it's really going to be a must win for Minnesota in game four, because they don't win game four, this series is over in five.
0: It's also a situation where, Freddie, we also got to give a lot of credit to the very young, vibrant coach, Mitch Johnson, for the San Antonio Spurs. Because what he said in game two is, hey, Ant-Man, when you're out there on the court, we're not going to allow you to be that player. We're going to trap you and force the ball out of your hands and allow somebody else to beat us for the Minnesota Timberwolves. So I love that strategy. So now in game three, Ant-Man, when you're out there, how are you going to counter that? But also the others for Minnesota, are you going to be ready for the challenge? Role players play better at home. We do know that. And I think those guys are going to play better in game three than they did in game two. But I love the strategy for Mitch Johnson. I'm not going to let this superstar player, Anthony Edwards, come in like he did in game one and take over in the fourth quarter and beat us. I'm going to force the issue, double team him, get the basketball out of his hands, and force one of the others to beat me. I love that strategy. I want to see how Anthony Edwards is going to handle that in game three, but also not just him, his partners in crime. Are you up for the challenge to be able to make San Antonio pay for what they did in game two? And De'Aaron Fox and Victor Wembanyama, way better offensively than they were in game one.
1: Yep.
0: That was also a big difference in that ballgame. Yeah,
1: they had six guys in double figures that scored in double figures for San Antonio Spurs in that blowout victory. They won that game 133-95 when it came to game two on Wednesday. But when it comes to this game three, he's Harry Douglas and Freddie Coleman. It is Love Friday, Mother's Day week, in addition to Freddie and Harry, presented by Progressive Insurance on ESPN Radio, as well as the ESPN app, SiriusXM Channel 80, as well as ESPN Plus. You mentioned the guys that have to step up. The biggest guy for Minnesota is Julius Randle. These are these kind of times where you say to yourself, I'm going to be the dude tonight. He has the ability, he has the game. Jay McDaniels, they're at their best when he's playing well and scoring. There's no doubt about that. They can't afford to have another 12-point game from either one of these guys, what we saw in that game two blowout at the hands of the San Antonio Spurs. But if you're Julius Randle, this is why you're here. When Anthony Edwards is rolling, you're a perfect complement. When he takes a break, that's when you step into the spotlight. I saw it at times with the New York Knicks when he was the dude until Jalen Brunson showed up, and it didn't end well for Julius Randle, and those two, not saying they couldn't coexist, but that wasn't going to fly at a certain point. You're in a similar situation where the dude is compromised in Anthony Edwards.
0: Your mindset has to be different.
1: Right, you got to be the dude tonight.
0: You got to say, hey, I'm the guy. Everything has to come through me, and my play is going to reflect whether we win game three or not. And I get it. Anthony Edwards is going to come in the game. Yes, he's going to get his. But if you see San Antonio like they did in game two, double-teaming Anthony Edwards and getting the basketball out of his hands, mm-hmm. that's when you have to force the issue and be aggressive, get to the free throw line, hit your mid-range, be able to step out, hit the three-pointer. You have to be a major contributor and a major factor in this game three. Can't be like it was in game two. But that mindset, As soon as that mindset should have been in the mind of Julius Randle, though. Well, knowing that Anthony Edwards was coming into the game one, Freddie, and a lot of us didn't think he was going to play, but yes, he came off the bench in games one or two. So if you're Julius Randle, that should have already been your mindset in this series.
1: Well, it goes to something that I wonder how much trust he has from Chris Finch and the coaching staff to be that guy early on. Because they're calling plays with different people and not calling plays with Julius Randle, then that tells me all I need to know. That they may not want to try to trust that or don't have any kind of belief that that's going to be the case. If they're getting Julius Randle the ball early and working plays to clear out where they can find mismatches and have him hunt the smaller guards of the San Antonio Spurs and get him into a little pinch post or one-on-one situation, then that means, hey, Julius, we believe you. Now, go validate us. Go justify the faith we had in us. If they don't do it early, they're swinging the ball around trying to find different people, then they don't have that kind of faith that Julius Randle can step up and be the dude until Anthony Edwards gets on the basketball court. And if I'm the San Antonio Spurs, and if I see that, I'm thinking, all right, we got him a little bit. They're robbing. They're not trusting that. They're waiting for Batman to come in and save the day. And we're going to make sure that when he comes in this ball game, he's going to have a mountain to climb. He's not going to be coming into a wonderful situation.
0: And the last minute point I want to make, Freddie, if I'm Minnesota, I might go to small ball a little bit more so I can force Victor Wembanyama, because we do have bigger guys that can shoot the three ball. We got to get him away from the basket. We can't allow him to have a block party, block on three, block on me, and then it starts transition and fast break points for San Antonio. Force him to come outside in the three-point line and guard one of the bigs like Naj Reid, and now you can get to that lane a little bit more if you're Julius Randle.
1: He is Harry Douglas, and I'm on the socials at HDouglas83. I'm Freddie Coleman. You can do the same at Coleman ESPN. It's a Mother's Day Love Friday weekend edition of Freddie and Harry on ESPN Radio, the ESPN app, SiriusXM Channel 80, as well as ESPN Plus. And do you want some money? Do you want some more money? The answer to both of those questions is not just a yes, but a hell yes. We make sure that's going to happen for you at the Harry Gives You This Word, courtesy of Speaking of Money, when it comes to PayPal.
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0: It is a Love Friday, Mother's Day edition of Freddie and Harry. Thank you very much with Harry Douglas and Freddie Coleman on Sirius XM Channel 80, as well as TuneIn. 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
1: Is it going over?
2: I think we're over. Over.
1: Or will the under hit?
3: It's a lock.
4: It's a lock, right?
3: Wrong.
1: This is Hit That Number.
0: So we bring it out, man. E-Dog, Eric Hanman himself, hit him on the social, that the Eric Hanman. He gives us the props, he gives us the bets, and we choose one or the other to make sure that Venmo account has a little bit more in it on Monday than it does on Friday. So E-Dog, what you got?
5: Yeah, it's a very special Mother's Day Love Friday, and we're going to try to hit the mother load here. So we're going to go where all eyes are right now in the NBA. The team everyone's watching, the Brooklyn Nets.
0: Who? Oh,
5: Freddie.
0: Are they still in the league?
5: Freddie, will the Nets pick over or under 2.5 in this draft? So the over would be meaning that they pick first or second.
0: Right.
5: Or under would be third or later. They have a 14% chance for the number one pick.
0: Okay.
5: And a 52% approximately chance to get a top four pick. So what do you think about my Brooklyn Nets in this lottery on Sunday?
0: I want to say one or two, but I think three. Even with those odds, and even if you pick at number three, you're going to get a franchise-changing kind of player that'll love to play in Brooklyn. I like Jordy Fernandez as your coach. I think you get him more players, we'll start to see what kind of coach he is. I won't say one or two of those odds, but I think number three. So I'll go to over 2.5.
6: I'm going under.
0: Okay.
6: Under, right? Like, if I'm thinking it's going to be later than one or two,
5: it'll
6: be over.
5: The way I phrased it, I think over would be...
0: Over would be past two.
6: Oh, okay.
5: Past two.
0: Yeah.
6: Okay, I'm gonna go over then.
5: Yes. Okay. Well, this is a very, very important one here, guys, because they traded back for the Houston Rocket picks in the James Harden deal.
6: Uh-huh.
5: They gave up next year's first round pick to Houston. So this one's really important.
0: Man.
5: You need a big one here. And the Nets haven't won the lottery since Kenyon Martin. So even when they were 12-70, the John Wall year, they ended up with Derek Favors at number three. But we're moving on here to national basketball going on.
0: Wow.
5: DraftKings, we don't know yet tonight if Joel Embiid's going to play. Still questionable amongst others. So, fellas, it's a little different here. I'm going to give you both numbers are 25.5 points.
0: Okay.
5: The first one is if Joel Embiid plays, will he go over or under 25.5 points?
0: Mm-hmm.
5: And if he doesn't, Tyrese Maxey, 25.5 points. That might change based on the status of Embiid, but Harry, you go first.
6: I think it doesn't matter. Either one of these guys have to be over 25.5 if they want to win game three. Whether Embiid sits and Tyrese Maxey has taken over everything, or if Embiid plays and he's the forefront of the offense and the focal point, I think either way it goes, one of these guys, they have to go over 25.5, whether Embiid plays or not. That's a big question, so I'm going over.
0: Yeah. With Joel Embiid, he'll be, whether he plays, is going to be under 25.5 points. Whether Embiid plays or not, Maxey will be over 25.5 points. I could see him getting 30, but how many shots is it going to take for him to get that 30? If he gets 30 points and it's less than 20 shots, that's a good shot. That's a good chance for Philadelphia. If it's 20 or more, that's going to be bad. That means taking way too many shots and nobody else is getting the basketball.
5: All right, Freddie. Shannon was beside himself when Mitchell Robinson missed game two, but he's probable tonight. He's probable tonight. The block total for him.
6: Well, can I say this first, E? If y'all can just only, like, see the text messages from Shannon Penn during that game the other night, it was like the Knicks were down damn 15 points.
0: I know.
5: His block total, though, on DraftKings Sportsbook is over under 1.5 blocks. Freddie, what do you think?
0: Yeah, he's getting two tonight. He's going to be in that lineup. Guys will try to challenge him. It's not going to end well for the big man. Yeah, I think he gets at least two tonight. I'll take the over.
6: Yeah, I'm going over as well.
5: Let's go to the Timberwolves and Spurs tonight. Anthony Edwards over under 2.5 three-pointer made, Harry.
6: I'm going to go over because of a knee injury. It's going to force him to probably rely a little bit more on the jump shot and not go into the lane and, you know, force the athleticism. I'm going over.
0: What he said. Real quickly, let's move on.
5: Last one here. We got the alien, Victor Wembanyama, over under 38.5 points plus rebounds, Freddie. What do you like in that one?
0: Oh, he's getting 40. I'll take the over on that one.
6: I'm going over as well. Stretch Armstrong is going to be on one tonight in Minnesota.
0: Yeah, that's got 25-15 written all over. 25 points and 15 rebounds.
5: If you had to guess whether we were getting more of a game one or game two in the Spurs-Wolves series in game three, what would you guess?
0: Game two. I mean, game one, I'm sorry.
6: Yeah, game I'm one. Going game one as well.
0: Yeah, there won't be a blowout the rest of this series. But they blew themselves out, meaning J.J. Redick, Austin Reeves, and Jaylen Brown. Who looked worse by complaining about a loss? That's next on Freddie and Harry on ESPN Radio and ESPN+.
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0: I'm Ed Benkin. Running back Breece Hall is staying with the Jets. Agent Nicole Lynn of Clutch Sports says Hall is getting a 3-year, $45.75 million extension, which includes $29 million in guarantees. And while the NFL will not be using replacement referees, the League and the Referees Association have ratified a 7-year collective bargaining agreement. And then the NFL schedule will be released on Thursday for 2026. To the NBA, it's the Knicks and the 76ers tonight. ESPN's Myra Metcalf says anything less than at least a trip to the finals would be a failed season in New York.
22: You fired Tibbs because you said he wasn't good enough to get you to the finals. You brought in Mike Brown, who Sacramento had fired, and you said this is the guy, right? If they don't get to the finals, I mean, this to me is a failure of a season, and it's a failure of a coaching hire.
2: Joel Embiid remains questionable for tonight. You can hear the game on ESPN Radio. Our coverage is getting underway in about 90 minutes. Also tonight, the Spurs and the Timberwolves, that series tied at a game apiece. The Mavericks have hired former Blazers assistant GM Mike Schmitz to oversee their franchise's day-to-day operations. Hockey tonight, Canadiens and Sabres, Buffalo up 1-0, Knights and Ducks, series tied at 1.
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0: What would you do if you hit that lottery, $1.2 billion, when it comes to the Powerball? One of our favorites is Big Joyner, babe, in Atlanta. 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

0: This is Freddie Coleman. Welcome to the best show on your radio. It's a Love Friday Mother's Day weekend called Freddie and Harry, and we is here. 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Thanks for joining us on the ESPN app, Sirius XM Channel 80, as well as tune in. Always tell that smart speaker to play ESPN Radio. And don't forget about us on ESPN Plus. And who looked worse by complaining after losing, whether it was a game in a playoff series or a playoff series? Here are your participants, J.J. Redick and Austin Reeves of the Los Angeles Lakers, or Jaylen Brown of the Boston Celtics. We'll give you our answers. You give us yours at 888-SAY-ESPN, 888-729-3776. Who looked worse complaining after a loss? The Laker brothers, known as J.J. Redick and Hillbilly Kobe, Austin Reeves, after losing game two last night at Oklahoma City, or Jaylen Brown, who has not been able to be quiet since his team blew a 3-1 series lead from Boston, losing to the Philadelphia 76ers. If you don't know what we're talking about the Lakers complaining after losing game two last night at Oklahoma City Thunder, it was based on the referees and respect and not getting the proper whistle. Don't take my word for it. Check out Austin Reeves.
1: I felt like I was respectful to all of them all night. I mean, there's a million times in the past I've said way worse stuff. And when we were doing the whole tip ball, when they were switching spots, I wanted to get on the other side because they had a guy on the other side who was just trying to keep an advantage. And he turned around and just yelled in my face. I just thought it was disrespectful. The whole time that was going on over there, I don't think he said much to them. I think stepped in and said something. At the end of the day, grown men, and I just didn't feel like he needed to yell in my face like that. I told him that. I wasn't disrespectful. I told him if I did that to him first, I would have got a tech. I feel like the only reason I didn't get a tech is because he knew he was in the wrong. I felt disrespected.
2: Okay, so Austin Reeves, he felt disrespected. Hey, Austin, go back to the locker room after the game. Figure out how you're going to make some changes for game three. I get it, man. You scored 31 points, way better than what you showed in game one of this series. And I do got to give Austin Reeves some credit. He balled out, right? He did his part. LeBron James, he did his part. Now, there were two calls where I felt like LeBron James, and we just showed him on ESPN+, the continuation, one of them should have been an and one. I don't know why they didn't count that basket. And then the one underneath the basket when he got clobbered, that should have been an and one as well. A foul should have been called. But, you know, this narrative that OKC is getting all the calls and the Lakers are hardly getting anything, I'm not running with it. In game one, the Lakers shot one more free throw than OKC did. Yesterday in game two, OKC only had five more free throws. And then also, when I look at things from Austin Reeves, he shot 10 free throws. The MVP is Shai Gilgeous-Alexander, a guy who's a finals MVP as well, probably is going to win consecutive MVPs. He only shot 8. I think for the Lakers, it was more so your turnovers that you had that led to 26 points. 21 turnovers led to 26 points for the OKC Thunder. But it's the inability to capitalize off of Shai Gilgeous-Alexander not playing like the MVP in games 1 and 2 and allowing the others for Oklahoma City to beat you. When I look at A.J. Mitchell, when I look at Jared McCain, when I look at Cason Wallace, Chet Holmgren, those guys have really stepped up in games 1 and 2 and have been a key catalyst to why OKC is up 2-0 in this series.
0: It just seems, not you, it just seems weak to me to complain after a loss and blame somebody else for what you are not able to do. It just seems completely weak to me. Whether it was Jaylen Brown calling out Joel Embiid for being a flopper, he gave him the backhanded compliment. He's a great player, but he flops all the time. It just seems weak to say that after a loss. It would seem weaker to say that after a win. But I might have more respect.
2: I would add Donovan Mitchell to that as well, too, right? Because I don't know what I need to do. I feel like I'm going to the lane with force. Maybe I need to start flopping. So I don't want to excuse him. Yeah. I get it. He's my Louisville brethren. But I'm going to add him to the equation as well.
0: It's like people, it's like some dudes in this day and age don't want to accept the fact that maybe that dude's better than you. Or maybe that team's better than you. And the three guys in Foot Locker uniforms have nothing to do with it. The Oklahoma City has a bunch of talented players. We're not talking about a team that just backed into the playoffs that was 42-40 and won 2 play-in games, and now they got a 2-0 lead on you in the Western Conference semifinals. We're talking about a team last year that won the NBA championship. We're talking about a team this year that had, once again, the best record in the NBA.
2: Freddie, add this one to it now. This is a team that has the number one seed and the best record in the NBA, and their second best player He's not even playing right now. J-Dub, Jalen Williams, he's not even playing now. So think about that. Add that into the equation as well.
0: Right.
2: They're without the second best player on their basketball team, and they're still finding a way to make it work.
0: See, I understand Austin Reeves is coming from, but I think J.J. Redick looked worse by complaining after a loss, especially when he tried to incorporate LeBron James and why they were not able to get the benefit of the whistle from the referees.
3: Well, he gets clobbered on that one, with Jalen Williams coming over trying to block the shot when he spun baseline on Dort. That was in that stretch as well. LeBron has the worst whistle of any star player I've ever seen. I mean, I've been with him 2 years now. You know, there's, again, the smaller guys, because they can be theatric, they typically draw more fouls, and the bigger players that are, you know, built like LeBron, it's hard for them. But he gets clobbered, and he got clobbered again tonight a bunch. And that's not like a new thing. That's not specific to this crew or, you know, this series. He gets fouled a lot. That doesn't happen. I mean, guy gets hit on the head more than any player I've seen on drives, and it rarely gets called. So
0: I find it really ironic that when J.J. Redick played in the NBA, he was one of the smaller guys that did that kind of thing. To draw a whistle from the referees when bigger guys would do that to him, or smaller guys. I find it extremely ironic that that's the hill he's willing to die on. And supporting your players, what you're supposed to do as a head coach.
2: Freddie, have we not also seen LeBron James flop as well, too? Think about the times
0: I've never seen it at all. I'm sorry.
2: It's so funny that, like, there are literally memes. LeBron James is on the floor acting like he got clobbered, and he's peeking through two of his fingers to see if anyone's looking. Like, come on, man. Like, what are we doing here? Just go out there and play the game of basketball. I get it. LeBron James, he's one of the best players in the NBA. Is he still the best? No, that's Shai Gilgeous-Alexander. And then you have other guys like Victor Wembanyama. You have Nikola Jokic and all those players. Is LeBron still a force in the NBA? Of course he is. Yes. I get it. At 41 years old, to be able to do what he's doing. But let's also not forget, when LeBron James and whatever team he was on, they were on top of the world, they got the whistles.
0: Right.
2: So don't get mad at Oklahoma City, because they're the defending champions. They have the MVP of the league. They have the finals MVP, and probably a guy who's going to win MVP this year as well, too.
0: Will in West Virginia's got something to say about this at 888-SAY-ESPN, 888-729-3776, on the Freddie and Harry call-in line. Slick Will, what you got, my man?
4: Yeah, man, I'm with y'all, you know. My man Freddie and Harry, y'all fellas, y'all got it right. Because the thing about it is, the coach, you know, should not go out for a player. He should tell him he just needs to, you know, suck it up, get over it, go to the next game. I mean, that's just how it is. The referee's going to see it, how they're going to call it, regardless of the way it goes.
0: And to back up your point, because I said that earlier, Will, in West Virginia, what makes you think that the three officials in Game 3 on Saturday night are going to say, you know what, let's even that up? Those three guys got it wrong. Tony Brothers and his crew. Tony Brothers, one of the great referees in the history of the NBA. Tony Brothers has completely lost it. He's lost his mind now. So let's try to rectify that for J.J. Redick, LeBron James, and the Los Angeles Lakers. No referee not named Tim Donaghy in his right mind in this day and age is going to do that. They're not there to level the playing field. They're there to make sure that it's going to be a fair and equitable arbiters of justice, quote unquote, involving what they see or what they don't see in a basketball court. Now, I know in this day and age, people want to have conspiracy theories, this, that, and the other thing. Stuff like that, what J.J. Redick said, more so than Austin Reeves, does not help referees when it comes to fans. Because I know if the average fans probably think, well, maybe they have something against the Lakers, maybe these guys got money in the game. That's the last thing you should be putting out there, because your team has not been good enough when you had a chance in game one, when SGA didn't play up to his level, and also you still got the breaks being off of you. And this game was a close game going into fourth quarter, and guess what happened? The champions showed up on defense. That had nothing to do with the three guys in referee uniforms. It just looks weak when J.J. Redick says stuff like that. I know he's trying to defend his player, LeBron James, and I get it. It just sounds weak when you're saying he's the most clobbered superstar in the history. I think Shaquille O'Neal would like to have a word with J.J. Redick.
2: Hello.
0: About a big guy being clobbered that got clobbered more than anybody in the history of the NBA, and fouls were never called in his favor.
2: Also, Freddie, as a viewer of the NBA playoffs, the last thing I want to watch is every time down the floor, the officials, boom, you hear a whistle, foul here, foul there. It messes up the flow of the game. It makes it annoying to watch as a basketball fan as well. And I think what's also annoying for me throughout this entire playoffs is that we have too many people, from coaches to players and whoever, talking about the officials. Y'all, just shut up and play basketball. Playoff basketball is going to be way more physical than the regular season. We seen that last year in the playoffs. I didn't hear anybody complaining last year.
0: Yeah, I don't
2: so
0: know.
2: Why is it a theme and a thing in 2026? Please stop.
0: Well,
2: it's annoying.
0: Well, Q Myers, one of our dudes, does a fantastic job with Game Night and Friends Monday through Friday on ESPN Radio from 10 p. to 1 a.m. Eastern Time. If you think we're unhappy about dudes mouthing and going off on officials for reasons good, reasons bad, Q Myers has really had enough.
5: LeBron James shot 316 free throws this year. 316, not counting the postseason. Come on, man. He talking about the little guys and theatrics? Has he seen LeBron James and his theatrics? He is the whole damn theater. I mean, he's Broadway. He's the movies. He's your school play. I mean, he is the theater of all theater. He is theatrics. Sometimes I think he's playing soccer. He's so theatrical. What are we talking about?
2: I just brought up the same thing not too long ago, right, Freddie?
0: Mm-hmm.
2: That there have been times when I'm like, okay, LeBron, this little player, it's no way and humanly impossible for this little player to knock you around the way you are acting like you got knocked around.
0: The more.
2: So you want your cake and your ice cream, too?
0: Yeah, he does.
2: I know with the 5-hour energy read, all cake, no sugar, and I love my cake. LeBron, I get it. I love my cake, too. But sometimes you can't have both. You can't have the cake and the ice cream. You got to bring down the calories a little bit, man. You can't have both all the time. I get it.
0: I don't get it. I'm still refusing to get it, especially when, never mind. Brian in Arizona's got something to say about this at 888-729-3776. Brian, what do you have for us on Freddie and Harry on ESPN Radio, the ESPN app, and ESPN Plus?
6: Hey, guys, a couple things real quick. By the way, thanks for letting me participate in the best show on radio. You guys are awesome.
0: Appreciate you.
6: Let's not pretend. J.J. Redick went to Duke. He knows what he's doing. He's doing it on purpose.
0: Yep.
6: All right, as far as Austin Reeves goes, you lose me when professional athletes say disrespected. So first, I want to know what he needs to be respected for and why he's earned it. And second of all, if he thinks he earned more respect by accosting three people that are trying to do their job as they're trying to leave their job, he missed the boat completely. So I'll let you guys talk about that. Thanks for your show. I love listening to you guys.
2: Hey, so Brian, you said something, and I almost took it here earlier, but I paused for the calls. But Brian, since you brought it up, let me go ahead and elaborate a little bit on it. Is Austin Reeves a star in the NBA, Freddie?
0: No.
2: Okay, so why in the hell does he think these officials are going to treat him like he's a superstar or a star?
0: Yeah, here's the deal with that and with Brian in Arizona. By the way, Brian in Arizona, appreciate the listen and the kind words. Believe me, we stand on your shoulders like you and everybody else out there giving us, whether it's 5 seconds, 5 minutes, an hour of their time. We really appreciate that when it comes to Freddie and Harry and ESPN Radio, the ESPN app, and ESPN Plus. When I saw that video this morning, it looked like Austin Reeves was literally holding court with referees. And I said, you referees are better than I am, because there's no way in hell I'm going to have a grown man upbraid me in the middle of a court after a game is over.
2: That's what it really would have got disrespectful, Freddie, because I would have told him, literally as a ref, take your ass to the locker room and leave me alone. And point it to the locker room.
0: And also, if you felt disrespected, then there's a way we can talk about this. You are not, he knew exactly, to Brian Arizona's point, J.J. Redick knows exactly what he's doing. It ain't going to work, because he's not getting the same three referees in game three on Saturday night trying to have that carry over and maybe get a beneficial whistle. That's not going to work. If you're a more aggressive team, guess what's going to happen? You're probably going to get the benefit of the whistle against an Oklahoma City defense that is going to play physical. You better match the physicality. But Austin Reeves knew exactly what he was doing by making sure there were going to be plenty of cameras around. But there's no way on God's green earth he would not have done that to Maddie Freddie Coleman's boy, saying, can I talk to you for a second? Not here. You want to go into the bowels, into the where no one can see this, so we can talk man to man? Absolutely. Because if you felt disrespected, there were no cameras around then that heard and saw that. If that's the way you felt, Austin Reeves, then as a man, as an adult, we go to where no one can see this, and then we can talk man to man. We can be eye to eye. We can be nose to nose. But I'd be damned if you're going to have all these cameras around. There's no way I would have stood there and let that happen out of the referees.
2: I feel like it's like showing me up personally. If I'm the official, I feel like you're trying to show me up in front of everybody.
0: Because he knew exactly what he was doing. If Austin Reeves wanted to make his point and then say something in the press conference, if I hadn't seen that on the court with all those cameras, I might say, hey, Austin Reeves, you have more of a point. No one should feel disrespected. You come to somebody with respect and you get disrespected and that kind of response to referees, I wouldn't want to put it with that if I'm a player. That's why Rasheed Wallace got all those technical fouls. He would approach referees in a respectful manner at times and they weren't giving him the benefit of that. So then he would lose his mind, say ball not line, tweak technical foul, and that'd be the end of it. If you're Austin Reeves, if you felt that kind of disrespect, there's a way to handle that. To me, that was showmanship. That was grandstanding. And you're not LeBron James. I wouldn't even give LeBron James a pass on doing that. I wouldn't give Kevin Durant or Shane Gilgeous-Alexander a pass on doing that. But like Brian Arizona said, who the hell do you think you are? Not trying to disrespect Austin Reeves, but you ain't that dude in the NBA. When you talk about facing the NBA, no one's thinking about you when it comes to that.
2: Only it's only one. His name is E-Dog, Eric Handman. That's the only person.
0: Oh, come
2: that's
0: on now.
2: Sitting here putting Austin Reeves on this pedal.
0: Why are you dragging him into it? Why are you dragging E-Dog gives him a hillbilly Kobe nickname?
2: He gave him a nickname.
0: And that's what we're doing?
2: He gave him a nickname. That's
0: wow, HD.
2: Sorry, am I right, E?
7: What? Yeah, what?
2: See? Yeah, exactly.
7: Yeah. Uh-huh.
0: Eric's working.
7: Dadgummit.
0: Eric's trying to make sure the show stays
2: on the
0: air.
2: Dadgummit.
7: You ain't lying, you keep trying.
0: See, AC, you keep this up. You're not going to be part of his trust tree anymore. You keep this up with Eric. You're not going to be part of his trust tree anymore.
2: So
0: you keep that up.
2: The only reason why, because, you know, I'm in my feelings today, too. E-Dog, before I left the show, what was that, Wednesday? He tried to throw that best record in the MLB out there on me with the Yankees, and I took it personal, like Michael Jordan.
0: You really did.
2: So I said, okay, I'm going to use the rest of this week. Oh, I'm going to really be on E-Dog. I'm going to be on him like white on rice. But then next week, E, we're going back to normal. Eric, but so far this week, I got to be on you.
0: E-Dog, he didn't like the fact that you hit the shimmy button on him. He didn't like that at all.
2: I took it personal.
7: Look here, I love what Bryce Elder is doing for your Braves. He's doing
0: absolutely
7: wonders for my fantasy team.
0: Yeah.
7: In fact, I call him Rafiki because he's the wise elder.
0: Look,
7: you know,
0: you.
7: And whenever he's pitching well, we're in Upendi.
2: I love you, man.
0: Oh God, Corey in New York at 888-729-3776. Corey, save us, my man.
8: Hey guys.
0: Hey, how you doing?
8: Good. By the way, there's a huge game this weekend. AF1, Albany Firebirds, undefeated Look against Kentucky Barrels, undefeated.
0: Arena Football League, attaboy,
7: baby.
0: Attaboy.
8: I'm a Laker fan. I have a question for you guys. Mm-hmm. Beyond this complaining to the refs, do you think Reeves is the answer for Luka? And do you think, I have a friend back here saying, even though they won a championship, he believes that Brown and Tatum don't overly get along. They should separate and they should trade one of them.
0: Well, I'll answer the second question. As you answer the first one, I have not seen any evidence that Jaylen Brown and Jason Tatum don't get along. I don't expect these guys to hang out afterwards with their families. They don't need to do that.
2: They don't have to.
0: They don't have to. It's not in the Celtics company manual that you need to hang out with each other all the time.
2: They've also won an NBA championship.
0: Yeah.
2: Obviously, if they don't do it, not doing it.
0: Yeah, exactly. And now, if someone wants to talk their way out of that, if it's going to be anybody, it's going to be Jaylen Brown. But I'm not believing that either. So I think they'll be just fine when they have a full training camp together and be one of the best teams in the NBA.
2: Now, to the first question, do I believe Austin Reeves is the Robin to the Batman of Luka? Oh, man, you put me on the spot. And I'm going to say no. I'm going to say no. I just think in order for them to get to where they want to be, you have to kind of build this thing around Luka similar to what he had in Dallas. Now, if you was to tell me we have a Giannis and a Luka,
0: mm-hmm.
2: I'm all for that.
0: If I'm the Lakers, now, if I'm the Lakers with Austin Reeves about to be an unrestricted free agent, if he has an opt-in, that should be on the table because a Giannis, LeBron, Luka Doncic trio, that can do some things. Nothing against Austin Reeves, but he's not Giannis. He isn't. He may think he is at the last night, upbraiding referees in full view. But I can promise you, Austin, you ain't him. Now, if you can, now
9: Austin, you're him.
0: Now, by the way, and T.I. has a great song called "Tell Everybody Mr. Hems in the Building." Austin Reeves, that will not be attached to you. That'll be attached to Luka Doncic, LeBron James, Giannis Antetokounmpo. You'll be Mr. He, but not Mr. Him.
2: Well, look, and y'all, I don't want to make it sound like we're we don't believe in Austin Reaves. I think he is a really good player in the NBA.
10: No doubt.
2: But as far as that just being that dude, or, you know, if, let's just say Luka has an off night and you need that guy no matter what, when all the attention is on him, or Luka not playing, all the attention is on him.
10: Mm-hmm.
2: I don't believe Austin Reaves is that player.
10: Yeah, you can have dude moments. We all have had them at one time or another in our lives. But that doesn't mean you say to yourself, I can be the dude for this basketball team. And see, here's the worst part about that with Austin Reaves. He scored 31 last night. He was 10 of 16 from the field, 3 of 16 from the three-point line, 8 of 10 from the free throw line, 6 assists in 38 minutes. He was terrific last night for the Lakers. Why would you undo that by doing that at the end of the game? Because you felt disrespected that, according to you, that may not have been the same thing if you asked the referee that you felt disrespect to you involving Austin Reaves.
2: I agree.
10: You can have dude moments. Does not mean you're the dude.
2: Hello.
10: Or the dudette. He is Harry Douglas. I'm Freddie Coleman. Welcome to the Love Friday Mother's Day Weekend edition of Freddie and Harry on ESPN Radio, the ESPN app, SiriusXM Channel 80, and don't forget about us on ESPN Plus. It is the 30th anniversary, meaning today, of the WNBA first getting started and being the league where they got to where they are now. You're going to find out why this is the most important year in the history of that league after Harry Douglas gives you the important word courtesy of RK.
2: As a dad, I want to enjoy the moment without slowing down the next day. 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

0: I'm Ed Mankin. We start with the playoffs. First to the NBA. It's the Knicks and the 76ers getting ready to do battle in Philadelphia. Still no word on whether Joel Embiid will be able to play. We'll have the game for you here on ESPN Radio with our coverage getting underway in about an hour. Meanwhile, ESPN's David Dennis Jr. talked about the situation in Boston and which star might get traded for the team on the outside looking in the postseason. Celtics were eliminated by the 76ers in Game 7. Also tonight, it's the Spurs and the Timberwolves. That series tied the game apiece. Meanwhile, the Mavericks have hired former Blazers assistant GM Mike Schmitz to oversee the franchise's day-to-day operations. To hockey, it's the Sabres and the Canadiens facing off in 90 minutes in Western New York. Buffalo looking for a 2-0 series lead. Also, the Knights and Ducks tonight. That series tied at a game apiece. Football news. Running back Breece Hall stays with the Jets. Agent Nicole Lynn of Clutch Sports says he's getting a three-year deal worth $45.75 million. Also, no replacement referees. A deal in the Referees Association of the league has been ratified for 7 years.
1: Hey, it's Rochelle Smallman, and coming up Monday as the NBA playoffs roll on, I'll tell you why what happens at the draft lottery will have the biggest impact on the offseason. Plus, Canty is back from Japan. It's on Sportsmanlike, 6 a.m. Eastern, right here on ESPN Radio, ESPN2, and ESPNU.
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0: ESPN Radio, and don't forget about us on ESPN Plus. 30-year anniversary HD for the Superwomen, known as the WNBA. There's absolutely no doubt this is the most important year in the history of that league, especially when those ladies, SOB'd, stood on business for what they believe should have been the right to earn more money, have better conditions on and off the basketball court. They did not waver in their quote-unquote battle with the upper man to the WNBA, and they not only got stuff for themselves in the present, but also rewarded those in the past who laid the groundwork for this league to be where it is going into its 30th season today in the WNBA with play starting this weekend.
1: So that's why I believe it's a very, very important season, because all the things that have led up to this moment, these young ladies being able to get paid the way they should be paid, and if you ask some of them, they still feel like they deserve more, and rightfully so. But can you continue to move the needle, right, even after getting paid and getting the CBA and getting certain things within the CBA to where you like it? And I love the simple fact that you have these ladies that can get Supermax deals. The minimum is way different than it was in previous years as well. Mm-hmm. I think the game that I'm excited the most about this weekend is going to be the Dallas Wings versus the Indiana Fever. You have two former number one overall picks for the Indiana Fever and Caitlin Clark. And then also, who am I missing?
0: Raven Johnson.
1: Nope. Went to South Carolina.
0: I'm running out of South Carolina players.
2: Aaliyah Boston.
0: There we go. I was running out of players.
1: Also, you look at Paige Beckers, and then also, I'm drawing another blank, y'all.
0: AZ Fudd.
1: There we go. Help me out here.
0: Enrique Grijalva. Don't do that. See, that's just wrong.
1: That's the biggest matchup I'm looking forward to. Mm-hmm. From the weekend, these young ladies going out there and making great TV and balling out and showcasing their talents. And really, I know it's going to be a while before the next CBA is up, right. But you have to consistently, you know, show people that, hey, it was worth it, what we got in the deal.
0: Yeah.
1: Now, the next time the CBA does come up, can we get even more?
0: To me, the biggest storyline is who's going to dethrone the Las Vegas Aces, and is that team going to be the Indiana Fever with Caitlin Clark? After an injury-plagued season she had last year, she really did everything to bulk up her body and bulk up her mind. She even mentioned how LeBron James was there for her in those dark moments when she had a confidence crisis. Not saying she couldn't come back and play basketball, but what kind of basketball player would she have to be when she was so used to being a dominant basketball player in high school, then in college at Iowa, and her first year in the WNBA with the Indiana Fever, then going through all that last year. And by the way, they made the playoffs without her. And that is something that she said, I know my team is going to be there, and I got to be there for them. Can they be that team that can break through against the Aces? The New York Liberty, they got a lot of injuries to start the season, but they believe with the kind of super team they put together, they can get back to being a championship team. If you're the Minnesota Lynx, a talented basketball team, and the Feast of Kyle and the rest of them, they believe they got screwed out of a WNBA championship by bad Lakers type officiating, not in their favor against the New York Liberty in that championship series. But who are going to be those queens to knock off the queen of the WNBA, and that's Aja Wilson? I know they had that poll with general managers that who would they start a team with. Paige Beckers was number one. Caitlin Clark was number two. And then Aja Wilson was number three. And I said, that's just completely crazy. You can look at their criteria.
1: None of that
0: matches up to the best player in the world when it comes to Aja Wilson, who is all about history now. She wants to keep going after history. She's chasing ghosts, and she's determined that no one is going to get in the way of her not just being the best player in the league, but being the best player on a championship team when it comes to Las Vegas Aces.
1: Yeah, another team I thought made major strides down the stretch of last season is the Atlanta Dream.
0: Oh,
1: now
0: yeah.
1: Angel Reese has joined that ball club. Their first game of the year is going to be versus the Minnesota Lynx. You know, I can't wait to see how that one's going to fare out. Two teams that I think are trending in the right direction and moving upward. Who's going to come out with the win? These ladies, man, they can play basketball at a very, very high level. I remember we had the Stud Buds on the McDonald's All-American game, mm-hmm. and just talking to those two ladies and just hearing their IQ about the game of basketball and how they feel personally and how they attack it. It was mesmerizing to me, because it just shows you, like, just because of your gender doesn't mean that one gender is more cerebral as a basketball player than the other one. These ladies, man, they can play the game. And because you don't have many of them that can dunk, I think it challenges you more from a skill set perspective to go out there and showcase things in a way that the men actually don't do, in my opinion.
3: Fellas, I am very excited for this WNBA season. I normally am really excited for the WNBA season, but this season.

0: it's very special for me.
1: Because?
0: Because I officially have a team.
1: Oh, really?
2: Who is it? Congratulations.
0: Thank you.
1: Who is it?
0: Thank you.
1: It only took 30 years.
0: So, in the WNBA draft, the night of the draft, I'm watching Flauje Johnson start to fall in the draft, and I'm like, you know what? Wherever she goes, I'm gonna like wherever Flauje Johnson goes. So
1: okay.
0: She gets drafted by the Valkyries. So I text Devin Kane, number one Valkyrie fan here at ESPN Radio. I'm like, me and you, man, we're Valkyrie fans. And then they go and trade her.
1: Mm-hmm.
0: And now she's a Seattle Storm, so now I'm a Seattle Storm fan. So the Storm are going to be my team this year and moving forward, which I really like because I love the Sonics colors. I have a Kevin Durant Sonics shirt from back in the day with the hat to match. But what I will say as well, they already cut the player they traded and got from Flauje Johnson.
1: Yes.
0: Which is insane.
1: TCU, yeah.
0: Then what they got is a second-round pick next year. So basically you gave up your first-round pick for a second round pick.
1: The WNBA, man, they're about like the Turk in the NFL. When they cut you, they don't care where you were drafted or who you are or who you think you are. They don't believe you can help them. They move on.
0: And the Mercury scooped her right up.
3: Talk about the two expansion teams, too, right? I think it's the Portland Fire and
1: Toronto Tempo. Yeah.
3: Yeah, those two franchises, making hay in 2026. I'm excited to see how they're going to fare out and how they continuously build their team out over the next few years and the future as well, too.
1: And they're selling the tickets left and right everywhere.
3: I think the Toronto Tempo, I think they sold out.
1: Canada
0: loves basketball, man.
1: Absolutely. Well, we've seen that, how, having the great white north with the Toronto basketball team out there when it comes to that championship, the Toronto Raptors, what they were able to do in the reaction after that. And I go back to when Vince Carter was there. Between Vince Carter and Steve Nash, that kind of set everything in motion for basketball players in Canada, where we're seeing that in women's basketball, in the WNBA, and men's basketball, in the NBA. So many Canadian players have made inroads to be stars on basketball teams, and we're going to continue to see that in the WNBA.
0: The other thing, too, is the Valkyrie were so good last year that these two expansion teams,
1: got a lot to live up to.
0: They have a lot to live up to, but it also proves that it can happen. We saw it with the Golden Knights in hockey.
1: Sure.
0: They can compete right away.
3: I think a big move that can alter from a championship perspective is Raven Johnson going to the Indiana Fever.
1: She's going to be so good with them, being that
3: perimeter player, because they have the score, right? They have Aaliyah Boston, they have Caitlin Clark, they have more from a powerhouse perspective to score the basketball. Raven Johnson being that player on the perimeter, it can really D up the opposing team's best player from a offensive standpoint. I think she's going to play a pivotal role for the Indiana Fever.
2: That might be true, but of course we all know that the biggest move of the WNBA offseason was absolutely the New York Liberty getting Satu Sabale.
1: That's true, but she's injured. She's dealing with assist problem right now. She won't be there at the beginning of the year.
2: Doesn't matter. I know Ionescu's out for 2 weeks as well.
1: The ankle.
2: But she'll be healthy as they round in the shape during the course of the summer. Liberty, absolutely.
3: That's a quality big right there.
1: Yeah, but not for nothing. That Indiana Fever team, we mentioned Caitlin Clark and Leah Boston. Kelsey Mitchell made first team all WNBA team last year. And Sophie Cunningham is one of those glue kind of players. You add Raven Johnson to that.
3: Got hurt late.
2: Show me. I'm tired of hearing about it from the Fever. Show me. I know, Caitlin was hurt last year. Fever.
1: We barely heard it.
2: We heard it last 2 years. Caitlin Clark's the most publicized WNBA play in history.
1: Well,
2: show me now.
1: You've had
2: 2 years. I know you were hurt last year. Kelsey Mitchell was actually the Fever's best player.
1: She was.
2: Show me. It's about time. That's one of the biggest questions.
3: You asked
2: about storylines heading into the season. Is it time for the Indiana Fever to turn that corner and actually show me that they can live up to the hype?
1: They turned the corner pretty well without Caitlin Clark, and they were a problem in the WNBA playoffs last year without her. So I shudder to think they would have been with her.
3: But, Freddie, I think that's Shannon's point, right? Without Caitlin Clark last year, they showed that they could be a team that a force to be reckoned with.
1: Sure.
3: Now with Caitlin Clark coming back, can you get over that hump and win a WNBA championship?
1: That's fine. I'm not making excuses for them. But I also understand how tough this league is. Because the Phoenix Mercury last year, they were a problem for people. They got their WNBA finals before they lost to the Las Vegas Aces. The Liberty are going to be good. You mentioned the Atlanta Dream. Yeah, I'm not making excuses for Indiana Fever. But I think people have to realize something. It's tough to win in the playoffs. I don't care who you are. We saw that last year. New York Liberty didn't get to the conference finals, fired their coach. They got rid of her. Sandy Brondello, who's going to be in the Basketball Hall of Fame, has won two WNBA championships. She wins a title with her in 2024. They don't do that in 2025, and they gave her the Spanish Archer and kicked her out. Now she's coaching Toronto. It is very hard to win playoff games, period. I don't care if it's the NBA, MLS, WNBA, Caitlin Clark, Asia Wilson. So, they got to show Shannon Penn when it comes to that because of the publicity involving Caitlin Clark. The WNBA is hard, brother and sister.
0: But here's the thing. I agree with Shannon. I think it's more about Kelsey Mitchell because we saw what the team was running through Kelsey Mitchell. With Caitlin Clark coming back, she's someone that needs the ball in her hands. Is the offense going to run through her or is it going to run through Kelsey?
1: Oh, Eric, you and Shannon are so cute. You know that ball's running through Caitlin Clark. What is wrong with you two?
3: But look, I'm with E-Dog and Shannon as well, though, Freddie.
1: You can be with them all they want.
3: I know. I want to see it be better than it was a year ago because they showed without Caitlin Clark that they can be a team.
1: HD, you can agree with those two all you want. We know what Stephanie White's going to do. The ball's going to be in Caitlin Clark's hands. I mean, come on now.
3: But
1: Kelsey Mitchell's going to play off her, not the other way around.
3: If they're not a better team than they were a year ago, then what is that saying?
1: That could be, Stephanie White may be a full-time member of the media here for the ESPN. And I like Stephanie a lot. I think she can coach, but there's a lot of pressure on her. With Caitlin Clark coming back and the team they put together, that many people believe that should be potential championship or bust involving the Indiana Fever and Caitlin Clark in the WNBA. This one, you know, your strong league. They're going to be televised games in WNBA this year. ABC, ESPN, ESPN2, ION, CBS, NBC, NBC Sports Network, NBA TV, DirecTV, Fubo, ESPN App, Prime Video, Paramount Plus, Peacock, and WNBA League Pass. We would have never had this conversation 2 years ago about the WNBA. Add one more.
3: Whenever you can have a whole 12-minute segment on Freddie and Harry when we're going back and forth about the WNBA, that also lets you know that these young ladies have arrived.
1: And they're not going away. No. They're taking a step back anytime soon. Anytime
2: NBA
1: later.
2: Finals a bust for the Fever. I'm saying it right now. We can put these titles and these labels on teams that we do in the NBA. Same deal for the Fever this year.
1: I'm not disagreeing with you. I'm just saying it ain't going to be easy.
2: Because I seen my Liberty do it.
1: Yes. Although people in Minnesota want to have a word with you.
2: And also, Atlanta Dream.
3: It's good to see at least some team in New York won a title.
2: Also, Atlanta Dream.
3: Yeah. Recently.
2: I'm watching you too, Atlanta Dream.
1: We're watching Atlanta Dream, especially if you're going to run your mouth, Harry Douglas. Ladies, you better love Harry Douglas, because if you don't, you got to hear it just like hearing about his Hawks.
3: Yeah, I'm on you. I'm going to be on you now. Yeah. White on rice. Yeah. Don't forget it, ladies.
0: Just hope it's not a nightmare.
1: OG Anunoby and Jalen Johnson. Anyway, he's Harry Douglas. I'm Freddie Coleman. It is Love Friday, Freddie and Harry, on this Mother's Day weekend on ESPN Radio, the ESPN app, SiriusXM Channel 80, and ESPN Plus. It is your chance to take over the show. We can't wait to hear what you got to say like this.
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0: It's the Mother's Day Love Friday edition of Freddie and Harry. Thank you very much. With the sons of Maddie Coleman and Mrs. Douglas. He's Harry Douglas. I'm Freddie Coleman on the ESPN app, SiriusXM Channel 80, as well as tune in. And don't forget to tell that smart speaker to play ESPN Radio and check us out on ESPN Plus. OG Anunoby is not going to play Game 3 tonight for the New York Knicks. That was just coming down right now, that information, that hamstring strain. He is not going to play Game 3 tonight, for the Knicks against the Philadelphia 76ers. We'll elaborate exactly what that means for both of those teams, that Game 3 happening. We'll do that in about 10 minutes. But it's time for you to take over the nation and take over the show. Whatever you got to say, keep it clean, because sometimes this is the family program at 888-SAY-ESPN, 888-729-3776. One of our new favorites is Los in Virginia. Mr. Los, what you got for us?
1: What's going on? My name is Loso, and this is the Freddie and Harry Show. Shannon and E on the boards and calls. Give me 15 seconds before you turn it down. Come on, going live on a little Friday. I want to show a little love right away, so I'm headed home to see my lady with my 5 hour energy, baby. Hey, happy Mother's Day to all wives and mothers. I love y'all, man. Y'all know it's my favorite show.
2: That's what I'm talking about, Los. That was outstanding.
0: Los, take a bow, take a bow, take a bow, my friend. That was in rhythm, perfect cadence, perfect harmony. He didn't need a band. He was his own band.
2: And he threw that five-hour energy.
0: Absolutely. Product placement by Los in Virginia. There we go. Exactly. Give him a standing ovation. One of our other favorites is Steel of Wine in Georgia. Steel of Wine, what you got for us?
3: Hey, fellas, had a rough night. Okay. Let me thank Harry. Harry, I had a bad day. My kid's father was unalive yesterday, man. I just had a bad day. He wasn't a good guy, but I didn't wish that upon anybody. Mm-hmm. And I went to the mailbox, sent it down, and guess what I got? I got that autograph, beautiful autograph from RC. So let me just say, man, you picked me up, and I got your back against all them New York haters, because we still sharpening that tomahawk, and we going to be swinging at the Metropolitan.
2: Well, not this year. I'll say this, man. I'm a keep of me, Freddie, Shannon, and E-Dawg. We're going to keep your family in our prayers. And I'm glad Amen. The autographs were able to put a smile on your face. Shout out to Mama Douglas. She was able to send that off last week to you. But, man, we're going to keep you in our prayers. You know you're one of our favorites and always will be.
0: Yeah, no doubt about that. And believe me, stand on our shoulders as well, because let us lift you up, because sometimes it's okay to not have to be the strong person. Sometimes a rock needs a rock. There are plenty of people as strong as a rock but don't have another rock to lean on. It's okay to look for other rocks to help you out as far as that goes. Being strong for everybody is fantastic, but sometimes you can need somebody else to lean on when somebody else is not going to be there for you. No doubt about that. I love that. We got Los from Virginia with that, and Steel Awan getting his autograph, and that lifted up his day. That makes me feel better, even with a tough time that Steel Awan in Georgia is going through.
2: And that's what life is all about, right? How can we lift each other up during times that aren't so shiny, right? Yeah. Mm-hmm. And Steel Awan, man, like I said, we appreciate you, we love you, and thank you for always listening to us and calling in, and we got your back no matter what. You and your family, man.
0: He is Harry Douglas. I'm Freddie Coleman. It's a Mother's Day Love Friday edition of Freddie and Harry, presented by Progressive Insurance. Like we mentioned about 5 minutes ago, no OG Anunoby for Game 3 for the Knicks tonight. So who has to step up to make sure it's a sweep and not a 2-1 series? 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
4: 13.
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14: There's nothing quite like Idaho, but right now, that freedom is under attack by extremism. 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
0: Mariners get back to work this afternoon. They're in Chicago for game one of their three-game series with the 17-20 Chicago White Sox. They're going to send Emerson Hancock to the hill in game one. You can catch it all starting at 3:30 with the pregame, 4:40 first pitch right here, Seattle Sports on 710. Meanwhile, the Mariners making a roster move. Brendan Donovan has been reinstated from the 10-day injured list, and Johnny Pareda has been optioned back to AAA Tacoma.
1: 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When it's game time, it's Miller time.
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23: We got mean texts coming up in less than 15 minutes, so get cranking on those if you want to say some mean things. We got a couple coming in there, Lefko, yeah?
24: Yeah, I guess. I'll give him credit.
23: All right.
24: I don't like to acknowledge that the donut cutting morans, you know, sometimes have some funny things to say. Yeah. But they do.
23: They've fired in a few, so keep them coming. 866-979-3776. We'll get to those at 3:15.
25: Boy, you really came up with a charged topic there.
23: The donuts?
25: The donuts.
23: You knew it would.
25: Donuts.
23: Yeah, you knew it would. Yeah. We could sit there and say, who should the Mariners cut? Who should they get rid of? Who should they start? Who should the Seahawks cut? Who should they start?
25: Yeah.
23: You'll get more texts on who's got the best sandwich. Which kind of is it proper to cut a donut in half? People love to just weigh in on those.
25: Oh, yeah.
23: Although I did get one person on my Twitter account who said, oh, you had time to ask such a question. Amazing. And I was like, I know. It took so much time. Amazing. Wait, I was able to do that.
25: So insinuating that you're spending all your time that you should be looking at sports things?
23: Yeah.
25: Yeah.
23: Gotcha. They seem like they're fun people. Yeah. Anyway, you guys can text in on that if you want. Send in your mean text. Meanwhile, in case you missed the news, Brendan Donovan is back. He's been reinstated from the IL. They're going to throw him right back in there. He's leading off today. And I think I love what he brings to the team offensively. He had shaky moments defensively, certainly, but the guy is just a workhorse. He's a grinder. And when he got hurt, he was the best hitter on the team. So I don't know if he's going to need some time. We always say this with guys coming back. Some guys, they need some time to sort of find their timing and their rhythm. Other guys hit the ground running. We'll see. Hopefully he's that guy that just finds it, just finds his way on base, and he's not going to need a bunch of games to get going again.
25: Yeah. Well, I mean, he certainly, I think, you know, started off a little bit slow defensively. Mm-hmm. But his bat was, I think, you know, we were both thinking that it was unexpected.
23: Better than advertised, I thought.
25: Yeah.
23: You've shown some pop very early, mm-hmm, with some home runs, and just, you know, average was up well above his career average. Doesn't mean it was going to stay there, but I mean, he just got off to a great start offensively. Yeah. I don't think anybody was disappointed with who he was at the plate. We did have some concerns in the field, but, you know, hopefully he still got the confidence out there, because he seemed like, you know, the more reps, the more time out there with Perry, he was gaining confidence, and that obviously gets interrupted when you're out. But he was speaking with reporters today, and he was talking about how he feels and what the plan is to deal with that groin strain moving forward.
26: Yeah, I'm feeling good. I mean, I talked to some guys and said, talked to Mike Cameron, one of them. He had the surgery too, so we talked for 20 minutes in there about the things he did and things that I can do to manage it. I think it's just workload is one of the things, and then pelvic positioning is another thing. I know that's something that we have to attack in the weight room and in the training room every day.
23: Did he say pelvic positioning?
24: Oh, yeah. He elaborated, too.
23: He did.
24: Not in an answer I cut, but he kind of went on and on about the surgery and the pelvic positioning.
23: Pelvic position. Well, he didn't have surgery on this, though. You're talking about
24: in the past. The sports hernia. And then,
23: yeah. And then, okay.
24: A lot of pelvic discussion.
23: Okay. Everything right in that pelvic region with the strange groin and all that. So hopefully it's behind him. One more from him. He was asked how he will know when he's fully healthy.
26: I think you just go play a game. You know, I was able to run the bases. I was hoping to play a field, but the weather got kind of nasty in Arkansas, so the games got canceled. But for me, it's just like just getting out there, just playing a game, just competing, getting in positions that are kind of hard to mimic in practice.
23: Mm. So he didn't play in the field, did run the bases, got out there a few ABs, so hopefully everything's good. I mean, I think we're all going to kind of hold our breath a little bit if you see him sprinting down the first baseline or, you know, cutting, you know, to planting, cutting, anything like that, where you're like, okay, hopefully he gets up, he's okay. You know, he's diving for a ball in the field, what have you. He's a guy I'm going to watch a little closer.
25: Yeah, no, he was such a huge signing in the offseason. I mean, Josh Naylor, obviously, was probably, you know, because it was so early on. But, yeah, there was talk about him. And, you know, and also for him, it sucks being injured because, you know, you have to go and do rehab. You're spending all your time with the trainers. You're not with your teammates and stuff like that. And, you know, and I think he brings a lot to the clubhouse as far as, you know, leadership and everything. And he just hasn't been around. So it'll be great to have him back in there and hopefully hits the ground running. Cause yeah, the pitcher Burke doesn't pitch great to lefties. Mm-hmm. So yeah, maybe he can feast on him a little bit.
23: I hope so.
25: Back.
23: Hopefully it's a situation where he's ready to go right out of the gates.
25: Mm-hmm.
23: I don't expect that. I don't know that that's ever a fair expectation for somebody who's been out for a bit. But the lineup is out and obviously they have the confidence he's going to be fine because they threw him right back in the leadoff spot where we were talking about, well, maybe they'll, you know, just kind of a soft landing, you know, put him down in the order for the first couple of games, let him work his way up, but they're throwing him right in there at the leadoff spot. Your lineup is Donovan, Raley, Rodriguez, Naylor, Orozarena, Crawford, Cal Raleigh second, Raley hitting seventh, Canzone, and then Young, which, again, we talked about that earlier in case you just tuned in. I don't love that.
25: Yeah, what do you...
23: I understand it. I just don't love it.
25: Yeah, I mean, I didn't they move him up like one slot?
23: Well, he was hitting sixth. He was hitting seventh. They had him fifth one day when Cal was out. He's definitely been moving up from that eighth spot.
25: Yeah.
23: But now they put him in the ninth spot, which, again, I get because he's been hot. Presumably they want him on base when you've got a contact guy like Donovan coming up right behind him as the leadoff hitter. Hopefully he could move him along, and then you got your power guys with Raleigh and Julio and Randy and Naylor. So I get why. I get the math. But the other part is I want him to have as many ABs as possible because he's feeling good.
25: Right.
23: And he's producing.
25: Well, and then, you know, we talked a lot about how he doesn't seem like let's put it this way. He's all baseball.
23: Yeah.
25: So, you know, moving him up, because, you know, there was a lot of talk about, hey, leave him alone. Just if he's hitting well at that spot, just leave him there. And maybe that's what Dan's considering. But, it just seems like he's one of those guys that's not going to get rattled by, you know, going into a different position.
23: Yeah. I don't think he's going to be overwhelmed by it or anything. But yeah. I just, you know, from a selfish point of view, I want the hottest hitters to get as many opportunities as possible.
25: Mm-hmm.
23: He represents one of your hottest hitters. Mm-hmm. So, yeah, I want in the ninth spot, you're going to get the least opportunity. That's just the math.
25: Yeah.
23: So, if you know, is this one game? Is this how they're going to handle it moving forward? We'll see. Because I thought initially if they put Donovan in the leadoff spot, they'd put JP in the ninth spot and leave Cole Young in the six or seven somewhere in there. Because JP still gives you a good at-bat. I know the average isn't great, but you watch it. He takes a lot of pitches. He sees a lot of pitches. His on-base is outstanding right now. He's walking a ton. Mm-hmm. So he's getting on base as well. So to me, I would have gone with JP there because I feel like he's going to find his way on base. He's shown some pop lately. So
25: yeah, who did he drive in the other day with that home run? I'm trying to remember who was on base. Is it Rayleigh?
23: I don't recall.
25: Yeah. Anyway.
23: I don't recall who.
25: Yeah.
23: Was
25: I mean, when he gets into one, it's always like spectacular because not the biggest guy and not really known, but you know, when he gets into one, man, it's fun to watch.
23: Yeah. Yeah. He's, you know, you don't count on that from him, but what you do count on, especially when he's in the leadoff spot where he does hit well, is him getting on base. He's got a 367 on base right now.
25: Mm.
23: So yeah, that would have been my choice there, but you know, Cole Young's not far behind him. He's got a 342 on base.
25: Yeah.
23: So not quite as good, but it's there. So we'll see how it looks, and we'll see how much Dan, you know, messes with the bottom of the order. The top, he's kept pretty static.
25: Right.
23: So I don't know what they're going to do with that. As far as the offense and everything, though, this feels like as whole as that lineup has been in a while, obviously, with Donovan there, and that you don't see any real holes in it the way it's laid out. Now, I know we had Jason Churchill on yesterday, and he's a big Canzone guy. And they've got Canzone there hitting eighth. He likes him better than Raleigh. He would put him above Raleigh. We'll see. I mean, they're obviously loaded with left-handers outside of who do we got? Randy and Julio.
25: The only two
23: right-handers in there. So,
25: yeah.
23: I mean, but when you look at that lineup, where's the soft spot?
25: Yeah, well, I mean, Revis isn't playing, so that would be the automatic one, right?
23: Yeah. So, I mean, so you've got potential damage or through this whole thing.
25: Yeah. I don't know, man. I'm a Canes own fan. I don't know. It would definitely be Revis though, but, and then somebody yesterday texted in JP Crawford, but you just mentioned his on base percentage and it's pretty damn good. I mean, maybe Donovan right now, because we don't really know if he's going to bounce right back. You know, some guys hit the ground running as far as after an injury and other guys take a while. Maybe he's one of those guys.
23: Yeah. I mean, if we're just talking production right now, maybe the soft spot's Cal. He's been scuffling a bit. So, you know, I don't know. But he's also a guy, you know, at any moment is just going to unload on one and is going to go into the parking lot. So, but right now, Cal, he's been struggling. He's been, you know, a lot of whiffs since he's come back. He's hitting .175 with a .258 on base. It's not great. So hopefully he gets things rolling. But I just feel like this whole road trip we've talked about, this is one that I think is fair to go in there and expect to have a winning road trip. Mm-hmm. You take hopefully 2 of 3 from the White Sox. I would love to see 3 of 4 from the Astros in that 4-game series. But their goal going in obviously is going to be, hey, at least split. You want to at least split that 4-game series.
25: Yeah, you know, I was looking at Houston. They just flashed their lineup up there, and they're not playing well right now. But they still have Altuve, Alvarez, Paredes. I mean, there's a few at the bottom that, you know, not super household names, but you still got those three guys right there.
23: Still got Yordan.
25: Yeah,
23: Yordan's a big monster. So yeah, there's that. Look. And it's a division rival. It's, you know, we've talked about that before. A team can stink and give you problems. For years, the A's were a bad team, but they just give the Mariners problems. The Rams were a bad team for years. They give the Seahawks problems. It's just that familiarity that you just, it's a different game.
25: Yeah.
23: Very often a different game. Records kind of go out the window, to say the least.
25: Well, and the problem with Houston is not that. It's their pitching. It's terrible. Tonight they're sending Mike Burrows to the mound, right-handed pitcher. He's got a 5.97 ERA going right now.
23: Yeah. So,
25: and he's 1-4.
23: Should we get into our mean texts?
24: Sure. I guess so.
23: You want to? Are you feeling good about it?
24: Feeling
23: good about their effort?
24: No, I feel like most people are still asleep and they're going to wake up at 5:40, try to send in a mean text.
23: Oh,
24: they'll get lost.
25: Yeah. And then send them next Tuesday.
24: Yeah.
25: Like people do.
24: Yeah, I mean, stupid. It's just Dave next week, so plenty of ammo. All week, they can send me. I'm sure we'll have that conversation many times. I want to start with this, because it's not technically a mean text, but it is funny, so we'll get to this. 360 says, come on, guys. Why are you wasting time talking about donut cutting when you should be talking about pelvic positioning?
23: Pelvic positioning should be a much hotter topic than it's been.
24: I
23: disagree.
24: He went on and on about it. It was a little hard to hear, so I didn't cut everything he said. But yeah, Brendan Donovan, big fan of pelvic positioning.
25: I think that would be a big topic in the Stelton household.
23: Pelvic positioning. I don't know that I've ever heard that phrase. That's awesome.
25: I think it's dirty.
23: It sounds kind of dirty, doesn't it? So yeah, that'd be a good topic. What did we get?
24: A lot of donut related mean texts, as you might imagine.
23: Yeah.
24: 425 says, Fluffco has never cut a donut in half in his life. If anything, he's putting two together to make a donut sandwich.
25: Mm-hmm. I like the 253 here. You guys are paid to sit on your butt and talk about sports. Bleep you. Bleep. Yeah, you know, I say that a lot. Sometimes I'll be with some of my friends that have much more, you know, complicated jobs than I do.
23: Yeah.
25: I'm like, yeah, I sit on my butt and talk about sports.
23: And then they go, bleep you.
25: Yeah.
23: Yeah.
25: Yeah. You get paid for that?
24: Yeah.
25: Yeah, I do.
23: 253 said, I got nothing mean to say. I may be a bummer, but I like the show.
25: breath of fresh air there.
23: We appreciate that.
24: Well, here, if you want the exact opposite, 253 says, my neighbors are getting their septic tank pumped. This crap show is the perfect pairing for what I'm smelling.
23: Joe in Bellevue says, your show is the strained groin of sports talk. Lingers forever, never gets better if you keep listening to it.
25: Yet Joe texts in once a day.
2: Pretty much.
25: So, I don't know, Joe.
24: Wait, conviction behind Dave, that. Speaking of septic tanks, how's the hillbilly fence coming?
25: I'm gonna give it another week.
24: Okay.
25: And if there continue to be brown spots on my front yard.
23: Oh, you haven't started construction yet?
25: Oh, it's all rolled up.
23: Oh.
25: It's like a rubber fence that I put stakes through, kind of. It looks really bad, and Shannon is not going to be happy about it. But I'm not going to tell her about it. I'm just gonna...
23: It's just going to be there one day.
25: Yeah.
23: Exactly. 253 says, what do you get when you combine Bob's fear of germs, Lefko's personality, and Matt's love of comic books? Forget it. Bleep Dave.
25: Just get right to it. That's what you really wanted to say.
24: Always a classic when they end with that. I mean, that's a kind of a fail-proof method to get us to read your texts. Just short to the point, yeah. And a bleep you in there. Yeah. 206 says, good thing someone brought donuts in, so you had something to talk about for 3 hours.
23: Not even 3 hours. We could have gone 3 hours on it.
24: I think when the first occurrence happened, I think we have been talking total time for about 3 hours. You're right, we could go more. You want us to.
23: Yeah.
25: Well, it's just a very charged topic. Even around the office, everybody had an opinion.
23: I know. Just very passionate. Yeah. No, you do this. No, it's okay. No, it's not.
25: Yeah.
23: Yeah. And then people are in on the poor gifts, too. We're starting to get some of those. Talking about the vacuum that you got for your wife and my dad buying my mom tires. This guy said, gave my wife car mats once. Such a big package, such a disappointment. And she drove my car. What else we
24: got? I was looking to see. I think if people who love the donut talk, there's a video coming out featuring more donut discussion. I don't know when that's coming out yet, but check out our Seattle Sports socials, Dave. And our Substack.
25: Speaking of bad gifts, was it Dodgeball where he gave her like free massage passes that he like wrote out on a little piece of paper?
23: I think he did.
25: Something like that. That's another crappy gift. It never materializes. I remember my daughter back when we had a dog, she would, you know, say, hey, I'll scoop poop, you know, and I'll do this and put it in like a card or, you know, give me all these like work things, and never happened.
23: Yeah, no. Nice, easy way out. Here's a gift certificate for something I'll do for you that I should be doing anyway.
25: Yeah, and I'll never do.
23: Yeah.
24: Well, Linda in the 425 chimed in.
23: Wendy?
24: Yeah, Wendy. Sorry, Dave, it's Wendy. She said, well, actually, it just feels like 3 hours.
23: Ah. 425 said, one of my idiot groomsmen bought his new wife a driver for her birthday in the hope that it would spark an interest in golf. Only problem is, it was sized for a 6'1 male, which he happens to be. Masterclass, he says.
25: Yeah.
24: That's pretty bad. Pretty bad. 425 says, Dave, don't lie. It takes every single one of your 10 brain cells to successfully complete a read for your advertisers.
25: A lot more than that, which I don't have.
23: I think this one just said, at least you're not Brock and Salk. Oh, that's mean, but that's kind of funny.
24: Ooh, this one's good. Also kind of mean. 253 says, I remember when Wyman played football for the Seahawks, yet somehow I'm still a football fan.
23: Oh, nice. That's pretty solid.
25: Yeah.
23: That's good work.
24: Oh, man. Another 253s today. Maybe it's a sarcastic area code. This 253 says, every time I try to insult Bob, I misspell something, then he ultimately makes me feel dumb. So he's okay.
23: It's okay. I make him feel dumb, so yeah. I earned it. Okay.
25: Here's 425. Get these guys off the air. We want Mariners pregame. Yeah, so do we.
24: Another text along those lines. Best part about a road trip, less of you ding-dongs.
23: Ah.
24: You don't hear ding-dongs anymore.
25: Yeah, you don't.
23: Joe said, Dave, I text a lot because my job is an unpaid sports talk listener.
24: Someone must have been going off of the... they really like when you speak, Dave. They're going off the pitcherish comments that you said. 206 says, Dave is too Wyman-ish.
25: What does that mean? What are the characteristics?
24: I mean, that's you. I don't know.
25: Yeah, I don't.
24: What does it mean? Another one along the same lines of me loving to eat. 425 says, Lefko didn't cut the donuts, you know that. They don't even make it past his hands.
23: I do like that you went in there and tested out the theory that they dry out when they've been cut in half. Yeah, yet you still ate it.
24: Of course. I mean, well, once you pick it up, yeah, you have to eat it.
25: So, yeah, where it gets cut, like you break the seal and the freshness is gone and it starts to get hard. And so Mike's in there holding half of donut and tapping on the end part going, see, look at this. Look at this. It's all dry here. And then proceeds to consume it.
23: Yeah. Yeah. He was just doing everybody a favor by doing that. He was taking one for the team.
24: Yeah. I mean, then there's just half a donut going to waste because why would you cut a donut and then leave it? They just go to waste.
23: 206 says, if you have strong opinions on cutting donuts, you're pathetic.
25: Well, I mean, it's not like I think about it all the time, right? But when it comes up, it's fairly interesting, and it's like seems to be like a pretty hard line.
23: Yeah,
25: almost 50-50.
24: In fact, I never think about it because I didn't know it was a thing, and then people start doing it.
25: Yeah,
23: 360
24: rages you.
23: Donut cutting is an abomination. Ban all donut cutters.
25: That Matt said, basically stole the words out of my mouth. Do I look like somebody that would cut a donut in half?
2: If I'm having a donut, I'm having the whole thing. There's no stopping halfway through. I can't help myself.
23: Yeah. You two are the Cinnamon Yankee Candle and George Foreman Grill of Sports Talk Radio.
24: Then we can close on this one if you want. 253 says,
25: yes, please.
24: No wonder Wyman bought himself a vacuum cleaner. He does suck.
25: That's very funny. Go back to sleep.
23: Go back to sleep.
24: You donut cutting morons.
23: All right, the morons have spoken. Good stuff. We do that every Friday in case you're new to the program. So if you didn't get your mean text read, you got a shot next Friday. Meanwhile, that's going to do it for us. You got the Mariners and White Sox coming your way next game one of a three-game series, followed by four against the Houston Astros. So a great road trip coming up. Have a great weekend, everybody. We'll talk to you on Monday with Wyman and Bob.
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12: My daughter's Aspen. 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

0: Hancock, strikeout 14, continues to end his career high on a brilliant night. A devastating sweeper, no chance for Massey.
1: Emerson Hancock, how about him? 10th in, or top 10 in ERA in the American League, 11th in strikeout percentage, and 2nd in all of baseball in walks per 9 innings. Hey, baseball, meet Emerson Hancock. Good stuff from perhaps the best story of the still young Mariners season, and he is on the hill again tonight as the Mariners look to roll a good series against the Braves into a great road trip. The pregame show starts right now. So good evening. And welcome to Rate Field here on the south side of Chicago. Shannon Dreher coming to you live from the Western Washington Toyota broadcast booth, where we're counting you down to the 4:40 first pitch, Emerson Hancock and Sean Burke, your pitching matchup. Now, Mariners are out on the field right now taking batting practice. They have gone through a full slate of work after the off day yesterday. There is, of course, a big return to the order as Brendan Donovan has come off of the IL. Johnny Pareda has been optioned back to Tacoma. Pareda made 2 starts while up and showed very well, I would say. He did good work behind the plate, and he went 2-for-5 with 1 strikeout. So good stuff there, but Cal Raleigh is good to go, full go right now, so we will see him behind the plate tonight. On the other side, you think the Chicago White Sox, they've been perennial baseball or perennial basement dwellers of late, and that's not really the case right now. They are playing much better baseball. They come into this game with a record of 17-20, and they've been doing good things, particularly on the offensive side of the ball. Right now, in fact, they rank 2nd since April 17th in home runs and on base percentage and runs scored. So they are not quite the pushover, I think, that we have seen of late. They are 6-4 in their last 10, and I think what I'm trying to say is don't let this be a trap series. Mariners, now personnel-wise, I think man-to-man, this is the team that you would take as a better team, and they were playing better baseball in that Atlanta series, but they're going to need to keep it going and not assume anything coming into the south side of Chicago this year. And we'll talk about what's going to happen when they go to Houston a little bit later. I think things should look very up for sure then. But for now, let's go ahead and take a look at what we have got for a lineup from Dan Wilson. At the top, it's going to be Brendan Donovan. He is back there at the top of the lineup, and yes, he will be at third base as he comes off of the IL. Cal Raleigh follows, and he's not the DH today. He is the catcher, which is good to see. Julio Rodriguez will be in center field. Josh Naylor, your cleanup hitter, at first base. Randy Rosarena in left field. J.P. Crawford at short. Luke Raley in right. Dom Canzone, the DH, and Cole Young rounds out the 9 at second base. So really much closer to the lineup you thought you would be seeing against righties this year with the return of Donovan. As for the health report, which is brought to you by Virginia Mason Franciscan Health, so got Donovan back, you got Cal Raleigh behind the plate, and the next question we are getting asked about the most is, when will we see Bryce Miller? Didn't think we were going to have news today. He is back with the team. He says everything feels great. He feels ready to go. Dan Wilson, in his comments to the media, said they will make that decision in the next day or two as to how they bring him back, if it's now, if it's later, what that looks like. So we just got to stay tuned to find out what happens there. This health report is powered by Virginia Mason Franciscan Health, the sports medicine provider of the Seattle Mariners. Coming up, we've got a great trip or a great show for you on the round table. We're going to take a look and a listen to something that Dan Wilson said in his post-game meeting with the media after the Game 3 win against the Braves. And I think it's very timely for where they are in the season. A little bit of a tone change, and I want to get into that a bit. That comes up on the round table in about 15 minutes on the Mariners Clubhouse Insider. We're going to hear from Cal Raleigh, and we're going to hear a bunch about Emerson Hancock. Cal had the unique opportunity to be sitting on the bench to watch Emerson in his last start, and he's got some thoughts on what he is seeing from him and how he is doing it this year. Some good stuff there from Cal. We'll have all the usuals as well, picks to click, take a look at the rest of baseball. But coming up next, it's time to hear from Dan Wilson. He sits down with Aaron Goldsmith as we continue right here on the Mariners Radio Network.
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6: Aaron Goldsmith alongside the Mariners manager Dan Wilson and the pride of Barrington Little League. Danny, welcome back to the great state of Illinois. You're a Chicagoland native. What's it like to be back in this Midwest air?
7: Yeah, always feels good to be back in Chicago, and I had a chance to come twice last year as we got to visit Wrigley as well. But, you know, back here in White Sox ballpark, and great to be home and having some high school friends come down to the ball game tomorrow, so that'll be kind of fun to see them. But all in all, always good to be in Chicago.
6: Well, an off day yesterday, as you mentioned, and the Mariners coming off a really nice series win against a very good team in the Atlanta Braves. What stood out to you the most about that series?
7: Yeah, I think the pitching was outstanding, and even though I think Logan gave up a few, homers in that first game. Just the way our guys came back offensively to take that first game was tremendous. And then, the pitching the rest of the way was great. George Kirby was pretty impressive. And Brian Wu on Wednesday was back to his old self. So great pitching, enough offense and enough key hits where we were able to pick up, a couple of wins against a really good team and hope we take that momentum into today.
6: Headline for your ball club today, Brendan Donovan is back, activated off the injury list, back at third base. What does he mean to your ball club?
7: Yeah, you love seeing him at the top of that lineup and what he does in terms of his at-bats. JP, did a great job in the leadoff spot getting on base. BD does a lot of the same and will just continue to make it difficult on that pitcher. He works the count. He swings at good pitches. He finds a way on base, and that's what you want at the top of that lineup, and great to have him back.
6: Another step forward in the right direction for Cal Raleigh. He's able to catch today. We've seen him DH recently after missing a few games with that side injury. I assume if you didn't feel great about him behind the plate, he'd still be DHing today. Do you feel like he is past this, or is this still something that you're needing to monitor?
7: I mean, I think we still need to monitor it, no question. But I thought it worked out pretty well to get him a couple DH days with the off day yesterday, and now a chance to get him back behind the plate. And again, we'll continue to monitor it like we will with BD. I think it's important to not give him too much too soon and kind of let him go into it slowly. And we'll see what that looks like as we go forward in the series.
6: Dan, the leverage side of your bullpen has really thinned out because of injury, both Brash and more recently Spire. And we saw you on the homestand having to navigate around that, and it was a pretty incredible work by the back end of that newly formed back end of the bullpen. Who are some of the guys that you're seeing as maybe getting the chance to audition for some of those positions? We saw Cooper Criswell pitch in a later inning than he normally would. Who else are you thinking along those lines?
7: Yeah, I mean, I think certainly Josh Simpson, another guy that, that you know might see that pocket of lefties, you know, at some point during a ball game. Alex Hoppe also has shown, you know, really good stuff and electric stuff. So he's a guy that might get a chance in some leverage situations as well. And but you know, when you're able to still hand the ball to Ferrer, who took it, you know, and got the save on Wednesday, that was huge. And you still have Bizzardo and Mooney. You know, I think we still feel pretty good about the back end of our bullpen and a couple other guys that are going to get some opportunities. We're excited about that too.
6: Yeah, the White Sox have lost 100 games three straight years. They don't look to be that kind of a team anymore. This team playing much better than they have over the last few seasons. Murataka Murakami has been really fun to watch from afar. He is the definition of a three true outcome guy, a home run, a walk, or a strikeout. What is your early scout on him and his power so far?
7: Yeah, no doubt. I think strikeout's the one we're looking for as much as possible. You know, obviously a guy that's gotten off to a good start, as his team has, as you mentioned. So that's a guy in the middle of that lineup that you don't want to have beat you. And you know, I think that's something that our guys will definitely be aware of in this series.
6: Dan, as always, appreciate the time.
7: Aaron, always a pleasure.
8: Yeah, you are going to have to be very careful of Murakami, who has absolutely torn it up since day one here in MLB. Right now, his 14 home runs rank only second behind Aaron Judge for the most in baseball. He does take his walks, 17.5% walk percentage. And then the strikeouts, they come into play too, 34.4% on the strikeout rate. And that, as I flip the page right there, fourth worst in the majors, but he certainly balances that out with the threat that he is with the long ball at the plate. So something to keep an eye on, obviously, over the next couple of days. That was the Dan Wilson Show. Coming up next, it is time for the roundtable. We're going to actually hear a little bit more from Dan, something that kind of perked my ears on Wednesday after the game. That comes up next as the pregame show, which is brought to you by Muckleshoot Casino Resort, continues.
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8: Welcome back inside the broadcast booth here at Rate Field. No longer guaranteed, just rate. Take your chances. Shannon Dreher, Rick Riz, and Gary Hill with the roundtable. I mean, you've got to have fun with some of this stuff, don't you?
21: I really enjoyed that.
8: You really
21: do.
8: Yeah, that was funny. And yes, we're going to talk about the White Sox in just a second, but really focus on the Mariners here. And it's just a huge win on Wednesday before we got out of town as the Mariners able to take a series, the first series that the Braves have given up, and hit the road. And that doesn't mean a lot unless you do something with it coming out of it. But in the moment, in the postgame presser with Dan Wilson, I wanted to know, and I got an interesting answer. If they can take anything from that, they are just two wins. They all count the same in the winning percentage. But can they take anything extra? Here's what he had to say.
22: This is definitely a confidence builder, no question. That's a very good team, and we were able to take two of three from them. But we've talked about it earlier. Talk about it as we go forward. It's not necessarily the other team in the other dugout that we're concerned about or that we worry about. It's more about what we're doing and a little bit more consistent baseball in this series. I thought pitching was outstanding, defense was good, we had some big at bats and we're able to come up with some big hits. But ultimately, it's about us getting more consistent and especially offensively there in those situations. And we got work to do, but, we're heading in the right direction.
8: Now, that was, it might not sound like it, but it was the most subtle of pushes that I think, and you're never going to hear it very obviously from Dan. He always, if anything is going wrong, you're going to hear him favoring the players and what he says.
21: Yeah.
8: Absolutely. But the time to do the push and to give the push, I've learned in years of this game, is when you are in a good spot, not when you are at a bad spot. And I think that was just the smallest push and that there is work to be done. It was just some simple words right there, but acknowledging it's about the consistency, Rick, and there is work to be done. And I believe now is the time to do it. I wrote a piece on our site, Seattle Sports, about it a little bit, and I said, hey, is this when they turn into who they want to be, or is it going to be another back and forth? And the who they want to be, we saw in spring training.
21: Yeah. No, this is where they want to be. This is where they want to jump off from this spot right here and take off. And Danny and I were talking after we talked with the media. I said, hey, we just beat the team with the best record in baseball. He said, that's the first time anybody has won a series for him. I said, yeah. In order to be successful and have a winning season, you got to beat the good teams in the game and take care of the teams that aren't so good. You got to jump on those teams. Because when you get to the playoffs, you're going to play the Atlanta Braves of the world, the New York Yankees. And by doing what they did in that series, and every game was close, 3-2, 4-3, and 3-1 a couple of days ago, you got to beat those good teams. And they know they can beat a good team because that team that they took 2 out of 3 from had the best batting average in baseball. They had more home runs and RBIs and great pitching. So, therefore, confidence means so much right now. Now you're taking on the White Sox. You don't take this team lightly because they're playing much better baseball, but they know they can beat anybody but after what they did the last three games at home. But you have to have that consistency.
8: And, Gary, they entered the day a game and a half out of first place in the division.
21: Yeah.
8: And you can talk about, well, the division's down and all of this, but they want to get up there. They want to put a lot of games between them and second place. And they want to get into, again, this is not about the team that's across the field. They want to get into what they want to be out there.
14: Yeah, it's about winning the division and punching your ticket to the postseason. And all the goals are still there for the Mariners, no doubt, because the American League has gone nowhere. Everyone's kind of in the same boat. And not even the same boat. I would say there are some teams decidedly worse off when you talk about Houston and Toronto and Boston and teams like that. It feels close to me for the Mariners. I think the frustrating part was after the road trip, you had that Kansas City series, and I guess I look back on that series, and the first two games, you know, Wu had a bad start. It was a really good offensive day, but they lost the game with a bad start. The following day was a very winnable game that they made a bunch of mistakes. And you kind of look back at that. I know they were swept in the series, but two very winnable games. If they take that series, you're kind of looking at, oh, really great road trip. They won a series against Kansas City. They won a series against Atlanta. That's what I mean by it feels close to me. Consistency, I think, was the great word that I kept hearing from Dan Wilson in your conversation that I think is really important, because we have not always seen that consistency this year, but they are playing their they're playing better than they did early in the season. Like, the offense has certainly been better than it was early in the season. And I think with the addition of Donovan, that especially on this trip, they have a real chance to put up some numbers, which I think would be good, because all these games have been so close. They've all been one-run games. And the tricky part, and they did a great job against Atlanta. They had some real heroes like Ferrer on the back end. But it's going to be hard without Brash and Spire back there. So scoring a little runs, maybe giving Munoz a little breathing room, because I know that's been part of the conversation as well. But, hey, if you're only going to give him one run to work with or a tie game to work with every game, like, every run he gives up is going to be amplified. So I would like to see some runs on the board in this road trip.
8: You know, it's the consistency, and he did point out the offense in specific, that can keep them from being the club that takes it up to the edge and almost over the cliff and then comes back and has to, you know, tear it up to get to where they want to be, or the club that, with the consistency, can win those games that we're talking about that they didn't win and can put the distance on the other teams.
21: Exactly. And Brendan Donovan is going to help a lot, because when he got hurt, he was hitting over 300, three home runs, eight runs batted in, hitting the ball over the place and setting the table. Without Brendan Donovan in the lineup, then Danny and Manny, they had to move Young up in the order, the seventh, because he was one of the few guys that was hitting. But now you get him in a comfortable spot there in the number nine spot. That's where he, you know, did most of his damage. He's leading the club or way up there in RBIs. You got J.P. Crawford at the bottom of the order now. So the bottom of the order is much better with Donovan at the top of the order. Now you got a lineup one through nine that can start to do damage offensively. You can turn over the lineup and really have a chance to score a lot more runs than they have been, because they didn't score a lot of runs against Atlanta. Ran into some pretty good pitching, but they made them count because the pitching was so good.
14: Yeah, when Donovan was getting on base early in the season, the middle three in the order weren't doing anything. So, you know, we never saw what the potential of what this offense could be. And now Naylor's in a good spot. I know it's going to take a while for some of the overall numbers to catch up with what guys are doing. Julio's in a much better spot. Naylor's been hitting really well, and hopefully, you know, Cal, I think part of what we saw was the last couple of games is he was out for three games, so that'll probably take some time. But it's really exciting to think about what this can all be, and you pointed out some with the bottom of the order too. The lineup just looks very different with Donovan in there as opposed to not, up and down, and the domino effect really matters, I think.
8: Yeah, and it's about the domino effect. One player, it's never just one player in a lineup if they're anywhere near the top of that order, and that's what they have been without as of, you know, a couple of weeks right now. So we're going to hear a little bit more about Brendan Donovan, and there's going to be maintenance. He's going to have to continue. He's going to deal with this for a little bit, but it is maintainable. We will hear from him a little bit later in the show and where he is right now coming off of the IL. But coming up next, it is time for the Mariners Clubhouse Insider. Cal Raleigh is going to talk about the guy on the hill tonight. And while we're at it, let's go ahead and circle the bases and find yourself in the middle of the fun at Muckleshoot Casino Resort. This is your all-star getaway destination for the best action, luxury, dining, and entertainment. 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Cal Raleigh coming up next on the pregame show as we continue right here on the Mariners Radio Network.
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8: This weekend, or this week on the Cal Raleigh show, we actually caught up with Cal while he was still out, while he was sitting out a couple of games. But there were things that we could talk to him about, including what he saw when he was on the bench watching Emerson Hancock's 14 strikeout performance. Saturday, we saw a tremendous performance from Emerson Hancock. What have you seen in his development from last year to this year?
4: Yeah, he's done a great job of kind of, figuring out, who he is as a pitcher. And, I think he's done some physical things as well as some mental things to help grow his game. And obviously, dropping his arm slot was something that he did and kind of found. And then honestly, finding some breaking balls, I think that was always kind of the thing, for him out of college, was just never really had that swing and miss type pitch or per se that was a secondary offering. He had good fastballs, he's always had those, but he's done a good job of differentiating them, and now he's really found something with his secondary offerings, and it's starting to come together, and he's starting to feel more and more confident by each outing. So
8: what was so effective for him on Saturday? 14 strikeouts, a lot on the fastball too.
4: Yeah, I mean, he was locating the heater really well, and did a good job of, he's keeping his secondaries over the plate. I thought that was the most complete game that he's had all year, as far as both fastballs and secondaries being competitive and throwing them where he wants to and locating like that.
8: Can you explain to people, obviously the arm angle, it's going to look a little bit different coming out of hand, but the ball also can move different when you change an arm angle like that. Which pitches has it impacted, and how has that impacted him?
4: Yeah, I mean, I think he just found a slot that he likes to throw from. I think sometimes pitchers can fall into the trap of becoming I guess too pitcherish. They get too when I say that, I mean they only throw from their motion or from where they're coming set from, and they forget to be athletic out there and that they're athletes. And I'm watching them right now, they're fielding the ball and pretending to be a shortstop. So that's kind of where you find your natural arm angle, is when you're playing catch out there, and or you go take a few ground balls to shortstop, and wherever you throw from shortstop should be your natural arm angle that you normally throw from. So, it looks natural. It looks good coming out of his hand. Doesn't look forced. Like I said, he's throwing, kind of at a different arm angle there. And that's usually, when you can locate your best and you feel your best, it's when you find that slot.
8: Yeah, it's you see it. I mean, there's a little bit of play, and there's a little bit of a looseness to it too, and that's just how natural it is.
4: Yeah, it's they're big on athletic throwing program here, and keeping that athleticism in your windup and in your motion. You want, like I said, these guys are athletes out there. We want them, feeling good, using their whole body, and being athletic, because when you're doing that, you're usually getting the most out of your arm. You're getting more velo, you're getting better movement, you're locating better, rather than just being stagnant on the mound and being still and being a little too robotic.
8: Did you ever think you would know this much about pitching?
4: No, I mean, I feel like I've always kind of had a kind of instinct for it, just because my dad was a manager or head coach, so he always dealt with pitchers as well. He wasn't just a hitting coach per se. So, and being a catcher, you're always dealing with them. So, I feel like I like dealing with pitchers. I like talking to them. I like talking about that stuff. I think I like the mix of it. I think it's a good mix, because it helps keep it simple.
8: We have a new addition in the clubhouse today, Jose Suarez. You've faced him before quite a bit, I would imagine. What potential does he have to bring to this team?
4: Yeah, he was my first pitcher I faced in the big leagues.
8: Was he really?
4: First ever guy to strike me out in the big leagues, too.
8: Did you let him know that, if he had the chance?
4: Did, yeah.
8: You did? Did he remember it, at least, I hope?
4: I think so.
8: Okay,
4: yeah.
8: That's good. Yeah. All right, so what to call for him.
4: I know. So he, it's kind of funny how the game kind of comes back around like that. So 5-6 years later, he's in the clubhouse, and now we're teammates.
8: All right, last but not least, how are you going to watch the game tonight?
4: and misery.
8: In misery, he said. Luckily, he was not on the shelf for too long. Cal Raleigh, again, is in the lineup today and behind the plate. That was the Mariners Clubhouse Insider. Coming up next, it is time for Picks to Click and some news around baseball. The Tigers get some good news. That as the pregame show continues right here on the Mariners Radio Network.
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8: News around baseball. The Diamondbacks have called up top prospect outfielder Ryan Waldschmidt and DFA to Alec Thomas. Tarek Skubal's surgery to remove a bone chip from his elbow went so well, there's talk he could return in June. And lastly, Blake Snell is scheduled to make his first start of the season on Saturday. 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Welcome back inside Right Field, where we are getting set for game one of the three-game series against the Chicago White Sox. We'll be wearing their City Connects tonight, and it is one that was meant to honor the Chicago Bulls. And, guys, it's really throwing me off that red is not quite right as far as I'm concerned.
0: Yeah, I think Jerry Reinsdorf has something to do with that, the owner of the Bulls and the White Sox. So, it's a different look.
8: It is definitely a different look. Do not adjust your sets. Yeah. The Mariners will look fine in whatever they're in. So we need a couple of folks who are going to help them propel the Mariners. The also important first win of a road trip. Rick, who are you looking at?
0: So good to have Brendan Donovan back with the ball club. You know, last game he played was around April the 18th, and, man, he was hitting like crazy, 304. Batting average, getting on base, three home runs and eight runs batted in. He's going to be really happy to be back. He's going to have three hits in tonight's game with a couple of doubles and a base hit, driving a couple of runs. So Brendan Donovan is going to spark the offense. Mariners score some runs. Gets a tough pitcher, Sean Burke. He's had an outstanding early part of the season for the White Sox. But great to have Brendan Donovan back in the lineup.
8: All right, Brendan Donovan chipping in on the offensive side of things. Gary?
1: I'll play Josh Naylor. He loves this place, and I think we're going to see a three-run home run.
8: He, of course, has played here quite a bit.
1: Yes, he has.
8: With the Guardians.
1: Yes, he has.
8: Yes. What's the spot? Where is he going to hit it?
1: Oh, into the whatever that thing is down the right field line. What is that?
8: I guess there's some high-top tables out there.
1: Oh, okay.
8: Now.
1: So
8: it's something that's it's usually been a place where you can go have dinner, usually picnic style. It's that couple of different iterations, I guess, but okay. Now it looks like, yeah, it looks vaguely safe to be out there, and, you know, as Rick once said, maybe somebody's going to get one in their soup.
1: Oh, yeah.
8: Out
1: yeah.
8: there.
1: It's a good night for soup.
0: Yeah.
8: It is. It's not quite summer here. I was trying to explain that to somebody last night, that I was a little grumpy because we're here and it's not summer, and I'm not sure there's anybody who loves the Chicago summer more than I do. And they were like, well, it says only partly cloudy. That means partly sunny. I'm like, not good enough in Chicago. I want full-on sun when I am Chicago. This is one of the world's greatest summer cities, as far as I'm considered.
1: I've learned, too, at this ballpark, whatever the temperature says, just peel off 30 degrees off that.
0: It'll drop
8: well, that's
0: down.
8: Called a wind chill, Gary, because it is always there.
0: It's going to be nice tomorrow, though. It's going to be 72 degrees and sunny tomorrow night.
8: Rick Riz is guaranteeing beautiful weather tomorrow, and that is not part of the picks to click, but we will take it. Coming up next, we're going to check out both lineups. Of course, a very familiar face in the White Sox lineup and a player of extreme interest also as well. And then the Mariners lineup, just looking at it and I'm just sighing. I'm like, yes, this looks about right. So we will get to that and more as the pregame show continues right here on the Mariners Radio Network.
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8: We are getting ever closer to the 440 first pitch here from the south side of Chicago. Looking forward to what we could see from Emerson Hancock out on the hill. What we saw last time was special. Just blew by his career high in strikeouts and kept going. He has been an absolute treat to watch this season. We'll get to the lineups in just one second, but before we do that, we're going to go ahead and step away from this one and take a look at the Chevy Silverado scoreboard. Whether tackling the trails or this weekend's chores, Chevy Silverado and Silverado HD were built to take on the Northwest. A few games are underway right now, and the Astros are out to a 2-0 lead over the Reds in the middle of the fifth inning. And if you missed it, they took another big hit a couple of days ago, and more confirmation in the coming days. They will be without Carlos Correa for the remainder of the season, as he has a torn tendon in his ankle. And that was on the heels of losing catcher Yiner Diaz, and of course everybody else that they have had on the IL. Really curious to see what all of that looks like when we get to Houston after the three-game series here. Rockies lead the Phillies 1-0 in the top of the third inning. Athletics are in Baltimore to take on the Orioles, and they are scoreless in the bottom of the first inning. Everything else is coming up later tonight, and we will keep you posted throughout the game and, of course, after the game, hopefully, with a full scoreboard after what is a very, very nice and pleasant Mariners victory here in Chicago, where the weather will be fine. We're used to coming here in the extremes. We've had some very hot games. Remember the game at Wrigley Field last year when you had ushers and umpires passing out, basically, and one reliever having some trouble with it. And then, of course, we have had the bitter cold ones, too. It's going to probably get down into the 50s, the lower 50s tonight here. And there is, of course, wind, because this is Chicago. There is always wind. That is real. But it should be fairly manageable as compared to what you can get here. We'll go ahead and bring you the lineups right now. At the top of the lineup, Brendan Donovan is, of course, off the IL at third base and leading off for the Mariners. And we did have the opportunity to talk to him earlier today, talked at length about what he has been dealing with. And a lot of it has just been the residual in coming off the sports hernia surgery. He said that he is learning more about the things that he needs to do to maintain for that first year back. When you think about it, that's a very invasive surgery. There are a lot of muscles and things that get cut, and it takes a while for them to get to where where they need to be. You can go out there and play, but it might feel a little bit different. You might need to protect a little bit different at times. Then when he had that slide into the wall, he kind of jammed that hip, and that had some impact too. So he needs to be careful, but he won't play careful because that's not how he plays, but careful in his maintenance and the work that he does before games. And one of the important things for him is going to be not too much up and down, that once he is up and ready to go, he is out there, he is playing, he is continuing to move. And he said these are all things that he is learning. It's one thing to go through everything down in Arizona in the heat. It's another thing to go through them in the regular season. And one of the people that he has talked to quite a bit who has had the same surgery and been through the same thing is Mike Cameron. And he said that he has helped out greatly. So he is back. He is in the lineup. He is leading off. Brendan Donovan at third, followed by Cal Raleigh, who is behind the plate tonight. Julio Rodriguez in center field. Josh Naylor. Gary Hill's picked to click at first base. Randy Arozarena in left. J.P. Crawford is up to sixth in the lineup, and why not? He's been hitting the ball hard. He has been scoring it up, and you are starting to see it pay off. Luke Raley follows in right field. Dom Kahn's on the DH. Cole Young rounds out the nine at second base. And as for those White Sox, it'll be Sam Attanachi in left field. Munetaka Murakami in his 14 home runs, just one fewer than Aaron Judge, who leads baseball right now. He will be at first base. Miguel Vargas, third base. Colson Montgomery, the shortstop and cleanup hitter, followed by Chase Meidroth at shortstop, Andrew Benintendi, the DH, and then in right field, Jared Kelnick batting .286 with a .412 on-base percentage. He's only been up for about a week, but we, of course, always wish him the best, maybe not so much when he's playing the Mariners. Tristan Peters in center field, Drew Romo rounding out the nine behind the plate. That is the lineups. So that's what we're going to see out there. Coming up next, it is time for Out of Left Field with Gary and Goldie. That, as the pregame show continues, right here on the Mariners Radio Network.
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23: Hi, it's Chris Crocker in the 4 News Now First Alert Weather Center. Expect clearing skies this evening. Winds will die down late tonight. Overnight low of 46 degrees. By Saturday morning, we're back to the sunshine full force. A high temperature of 74 with lighter winds. Almost 80 on Mother's Day with partly sunny skies.
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1: It's the Mariners pregame show. Gary Hill, Aaron Goldsmith. We're brought to you by Toyota of Renton and Toyota of Kirkland. Aaron, I think this road trip for the Mariners is a big opportunity. Let me explain. We know the White Sox are not as bad as they've been the last couple of years. They've been a 100-loss team, and they've had a pretty decent run so far this year. Just under 500. Pitching has been a lot better this year than it's been in the past few years. So this series is not going to be a pushover. And then you have four in Houston, and man, just listening to the chatter in Houston, they have a homestand against the Mariners and Rangers. And it's like do or die for them at this point. It's been such a rough start to the season. But this feels like after the Atlanta series win, off on the road trip, White Sox, Astros, it does feel like an opportunity to maybe get a couple more series wins and finally get some sustained momentum going.
11: Well, the Mariners haven't had anything more than 1 week of really good baseball at a time, right? And that was witnessed in the last road trip when the Mariners played so well in St. Louis and in Minnesota. They went 4-5-1 on that road trip. This is the appropriate break in the schedule to make it happen.
1: Yeah.
11: Now, the way the baseball is, we would have said that that was the case when the Royals came to town.
1: That's true.
11: And not the Braves. And the Mariners obviously won a series that you thought they might lose, and they lost a series that you thought they would win. So the bottom line is, you know, we don't know. But this is something that you do circle on the calendar, and you say, okay, can the Mariners come back home above 500?
1: Yeah.
11: Like that, I think that's the goal. Can you come back to T-Mobile Park and be over 500? They've gotten back to 500, right? But they haven't been able to break that break-even point. So you're right. This is not a pushover White Sox team like it was the last 3 years when they were losing 100 games plus. But this is a series the Mariners should get. And the Astros, nobody's going to feel sorry for them, but they're just in a you didn't think they could be in any more of a free fall, and then they lost Carlos Correa for the year.
1: Yeah, and Diaz, their catcher, that was kind of overlooked at the same time,
11: true.
1: But it happened the day before. They lost their starting catcher for a while, oblique. So, yeah,
11: And you have, for the Mariners, you have them getting healthy. Donovan is back tonight.
1: That's the key, too.
11: Cal is back behind home plate. Bryce Miller has made an appearance, so we'll see.
1: He's here.
11: I know nobody's talking about what's going to happen with that. honestly, I've been pretty surprised the lack of curiosity by people back home as to what will happen when he gets activated. It seems like a non-issue, non-topic, I'm sure Jerry and Justin are thinking about it, along with Dan.
1: Yeah, they probably talked to him.
11: Probably like maybe once, yeah.
1: Maybe you mentioned it.
11: So, I mean, there are some things happening very positively for the Mariners in addition to coming off that series win against Atlanta.
1: Yeah, and as you mentioned, being over 500, that probably puts you in first place in the West.
11: It probably does, and it makes you one of the more competitive teams in the league.
1: Yeah, it does.
11: I mean, the positive is the Mariners have not buried themselves.
1: Oh, absolutely. Not even close.
11: Not even close.
1: Landscape.
11: Yes.
1: Yeah. Yeah, it's all still there for the Mariners.
11: Absolutely.
1: That's for sure. All right, well, we'll see what happens tonight. Mariners and White Sox, game one of this series. We'll come back with more right after this. We're brought to you by Toyota of Renton and Toyota of Kirkland on the Mariners Radio Network.
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6: Welcome to Seattle Mariners baseball. Great to have you with us from Chicago as the Mariners start a series with the White Sox. The Mariners coming off of a great series win against Atlanta. Now taking things to the road. 3 against the White Sox, 4 against the Astros. Big opportunity for the Mariners starting this weekend. Gary Hill with you alongside Rick Riz back home in Chicago. Brady Robick back in our Seattle studios. Shannon Dreher with us as well. We have a great pitching matchup here for Game 1 of this series against Chicago. Sean Burke has had an excellent start to the season for the White Sox. This White Sox team, better than the last couple of years, certainly a team pushing 500 so far this season. On the other side, Emerson Hancock has been outstanding so far this year. He'll take the ball coming off his best career start where he fanned 14 his last time out. So this should be a good one. Game 1, Mariners and White Sox this weekend. We'll come back. We'll take a look at the rest of the starting lineup for the Mariners right after this.
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6: It's the Mariners and the Chicago White Sox. Game three game series from Chicago. This is game one. We haven't started this thing yet. So game one of this three-game series from Chicago. Why don't we take a listen to the starting lineup tonight for the Mariners?
12: This is Dan Wilson. 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
13: Leading off, the third baseman,
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3: Goodbye, baseball. Welcome to Seattle, Brendan Donovan.
13: Batting second, the catcher,
15: Big Dom.
3: There it is, number 60, the modern-day Bambino.
13: Batting third, center fielder,
16: Julio Rodriguez from Loma de Cabrera, Dominican Republic.
3: Julio, his second of the day, and the celebration is on here at T-Mobile Park. This place has erupted.
13: Batting cleanup, the first baseman,
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1: Bases clearing. Three-run double by Josh Naylor.
2: Batting fifth in left field.
3: Randy Arozarena, y soy cubano y mexicano.
1: Randy Arozarena, his career-high 24th home run of the season.
2: Batting sixth, the shortstop.
0: J.P. Crawford, Long Beach, California.
1: J.P. Crawford with a walk-off two-run home run.
2: Batting seventh, the right fielder.
4: Luke Raley, Kingsley, Ohio.
1: Goodbye, baseball. Luke Raley ties it up.
2: Inning eight, the designated hitter.
5: Dominic Canzone, Cleveland, Ohio, the Ohio State University.
1: Dom Canzone, zapping up and down. He's going to take a tour around the bases.
2: Batting ninth at second base.
0: Cole Young, Pittsburgh, Pennsylvania.
1: Cole Young!
2: For the Mariners.
4: Emerson Hancock, Cairo, Georgia, the University of Georgia.
1: Swung on and missed. Badly fooled on a sweeper. Emerson Hancock, strikeout 14.
6: Yeah, Emerson Hancock was dominant last time out. Lineups being exchanged at home plate. 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Well, we are ready for baseball. Game one, Mariners and White Sox. We'll come back. First pitch play-by-play coming your way right after this.
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1: Well, the White Sox getting ready to take the field here. Mariners and Chicago White Sox. Game one of the series, and already a pretty fun sight, Rick, as you look out to the on-deck circle. And Brendan Donovan is there taking his swings, ready to lead off for the Mariners today. That's a great sight to see.
2: Gary, it's outstanding. Nice to have him back after missing, a while. He played in the first 18 games, got off to a great start, hitting just over 300, three home runs and eight runs batted in. He gets the offense going, and now we're taking a look at the offense. This is the one that Jerry DePoto and Justin Hollander and Danny Wilson and everybody put together back in December and January. So now with Brendan Donovan back, you know, the bottom of the orders, you know, is where they should be, where they produce a lot to turn it over to the top of the order. And now the guys at the top of the order, like Julio, Naylor, they're hitting well. Cal Raleigh's going to get going. So, man, it's nice to have Brendan Donovan back because he's really the catalyst for this offense. And usually every good leadoff batter is that kind of guy.
1: No doubt about it. And the domino effect, as you mentioned, with the bottom of the order should make a real difference as well. And you kind of think about the start of the season. Donovan was on base all the time. It's just the middle of the order really struggled. If you can get those two things going at one time, should be pretty fun for the Mariners offense.
2: No doubt about it, Gary. It's like the Pistons in an engine. You want them hitting, you know, all at the same time. And right now, the Mariners have a chance to do that. Welcome to the south side of Chicago, everybody. A little bit of a chill. We got some leftover sunshine on this Friday night. Here in Chicago, the Mariners and the White Sox getting ready for the opening game of this three-game series. These two teams with almost identical records, the Mariners at 18-20, and for the White Sox, they are 17-20, much better than the previous 2 years for Chicago. It was just 2 years ago the White Sox established a new Major League record for losses for futility with 121 losses, surpassing the expansion New York Mets in 1962, Gary, when they lost 120 games. They lost a bunch last year, but they're getting better.
1: They are getting better. I mean, you think about it, last year they were a 100-loss team last year as well, but they improved by almost 20 games.
2: Exactly. Yeah, they were 60-102 and had a heck of a year.
1: So they are moving in the right direction, but the last 2 years have really been a struggle for Chicago.
2: And they will have the number one pick in the draft coming up here in the next few weeks. We are getting ready for baseball. Opening game of the road trip. Tonight's first pitch of the game brought to you by Michael's Toyota of Bellevue. Since 1974, that's Michael's Toyota of Bellevue for the life you live. Great to have him back. Here's Brendan Donovan to lead things off. Brendan on the IL with that sore groin. Left-handed hitter. White Sox uniforms red and black for the opening game of the series. The windup by Sean Berkey delivers. Swing and a pop-up out of play on the third base side. Brennan's ready to hit, jumping on that first pitch, fouls it away, and we are underway. Crowd still coming into Great Field, home of the White Sox. The old ballpark was located right across the street, Comiskey Park. Here's the pitch, swung on, line drive into center field, charging in is Peters, and he reaches out on the run to make the catch. Line drive into center, Tristan Peters, off of the crack of the bat, is able to get there, and Donovan lines out to lead things off. That's a good sign, though. Brendan Donovan swinging the bat, hitting the ball hard. His first at-bat after a short rehab assignment down at AA Arkansas. Joins the club on the road. Here's Cal Raleigh. Cal batting 175 on the year. He's going to get going. He has seven home runs and 18 runs batted in. Windup and the pitch to Cal. Fastball for a strike, 0-1. Sean Burke, 26 years of age, the starter in the opening game of the series for the White Sox. He's one of the reasons why the Sox are much better this year. He's 2-2 with a 2.72 ERA. And the next pitch to Cal, swing and a miss. And a pitch up and in, and the count is now nothing and two. But Burke making his eighth appearance and sixth start of the year. He's come up with a good slider this year, talking with longtime analyst Steve Stone. The windup and the pitch to Cal, swing and a miss, and a fastball for strike three. And the Mariners have two down here in the top of the first inning. That is strikeout number one for Mr. Burke. And that'll bring up center fielder Julio Rodriguez. Mariners, the day off here in Chicago yesterday. And Gary, it was just a couple of days ago on Wednesday afternoon. I invited the entire free world to have dinner with me last night here in Chicago.
1: Any takers?
2: At my favorite restaurant, Carmine's, on Rush Street. Here's the pitch out of the way to Julio. A strike called 0-2. And guess what? Two guys showed up.
1: All right. All right.
2: They listened to the broadcast on Wednesday. One young man, his name's Oscar, now lives here in Chicago. Grew up in Beacon Hill. Swinging a fly ball into right center field. Over is Peters and Kelnick, and it's going to be Peters, the center fielder, who makes the catch, and that will retire the side. We'll finish up that story, but yeah, two guys showed up last night at the restaurant. We go to the bottom of the first inning here in Chicago. We are underway. Our Mechanics Bank score, the Mariners nothing, and the White Sox coming up.
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2: Mariners of the White Sox, no score, bottom of the first inning. Emerson Hancock on the mound. He's been outstanding. Here's the first pitch by Emerson. It's down low to Sox leadoff batter, Sam Antonacci. Ball one, the count. Hancock making his eighth start of the year. 2-1 record with a 2.59 ERA. Next offer on the way and a swing and a foul tip into Cal's glove. The count is even at 1-1. Cal Raleigh behind the plate for the first time in a while. His three games with the sore side, DH'd a few games, and he's back behind the plate. Now the stretch by Hancock and the 1-1 to Antonacci. Strike called, and the count is now 1-2. But that 2.59 earned run average for Emerson is the seventh best ERA in the American League. 41 2/3 innings, given up only 34 hits, only 6 walks in 7 starts. 46 strikeouts on the season. That is 10th best. In his last outing, no walks. Struck out 14, a career high. Next pitch on the way, low and inside to Antonacci. And the count is even at 2 balls and 2 strikes. White Sox managed by Will Venable. I had a chance to visit with Will prior to the ball game. He looks young enough to play in this game tonight. Played in the big leagues for a long time. Next offer on the way, swinging a fly ball into left center field. Julio drifting back to the warning track. He is there to make the catch, and there's one away. So one down for the White Sox, and that'll bring up really one of the sensational hitters in the American League this year, Munetaki Murakami, coming over from Japan, where he spent a number of seasons playing for the Yakult Swallows. Last year hit 273 over in Japan, 22 home runs, 47 runs batted in, but 1 year hit 56. Hard-hitting left-handed hitter. The windup in the pitch to Murakami, and it's outside for ball one. He's batting 237 on the year, however. He's number two in the American League in home runs with 14, and he's number two in RBIs with 28. Does some damage. The stretch by Hancock. Fires away. Swinging a fly ball deep to left field. Randy going back to the warning track to the wall. Looking up and goodbye baseball. Murakami with his 15th home run of the season. The other way. Giving the White Sox a 1-0 lead. He has just tied Aaron Judge for the league high in home runs. That was number 15. And he is some kind of strong. He hits the ball out of the ballpark. Not many extra base hits besides the home runs. He has one double, but he hits the ball out of the ballpark. And he goes the other way for his 15th home run of the season. And the White Sox have a 1-0 lead here in the bottom of the first. That'll bring up third baseman Miguel Vargas. Right-handed hitter, the stretch of the pitch from Emerson, swinging a pop-up into shallow right field, racing in as Luke Raley toward the line. Raley on the run, gets there in time to make the catch. Just inside fair territory as Vargas pops it up. So two outs for the White Sox with a run in, and that'll bring up shortstop Colson Montgomery. 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Here's Montgomery, left-handed hitting shortstop. The pitch, big swing and a miss to the count, nothing and one. This kid has turned into one of the better young players in the American League. Batting .227, but 9 home runs, 23 RBIs. Big shortstop. Here's the pitch from Hancock, and it's low with a breaking ball. Ball one. One ball and one strike. Montgomery in the last 7 games, hitting just .192, a home run, and 3 runs batted in. The stretch and the pitch. Here's a strike on the outside corner. 1 ball and 2 strikes. White Sox also had the day off at home yesterday after they finished up a road trip in Anaheim. They lost on Wednesday afternoon to the Angels by a score of 8-2. So the White Sox are 3 games under .500 at 17-20. The look in by Hancock, and now the 1-2 on the way to Montgomery. It is strike 3 called on the inside corner. And that is strikeout number 1 for Emerson Hancock. That's it for the Sox in the first, but they get 1 run on the home run by Munetaki Murakami. We go to the top half of the second. Our Mechanics Bank score. It's the White Sox 1 and the Mariners nothing.
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2: Swinging a fly ball deep to center field. Daza going back to the warning track, looking up. Does he do it again? Yes, he does. First baseman Josh Naylor will lead off the top half of the second. Here's the pitch from Sean Burke, and it's low and outside for ball one. Well, we heard that Mr. Murakami can hit the ball out of the ballpark, and he did in the bottom of the first inning. He has now hit home runs in the opening game of a series, 8 series in a row. Here's a swing and a line shot, and it skips on by Murakami at first base, glances off his glove, gets down the right field line, and Naylor is safe at first. Murakami reached down to his left. It hit right off of his glove. That ball was scorched. So right now I'm going to give Josh Naylor a leadoff base hit. But Murakami now in 8 consecutive series in the opening game of each series has hit a home run. That'll bring up Randy Rosarena, tying run out at first base. Randy batting 265, three home runs, 12 runs batted in. The stretch by Burke. And the right-hander delivers inside on Randy for ball one. Home plate umpire tonight calling balls and strikes, Dan Bellino. Mark Rippinger is at first. Shane Livens, Sparker's at second. Dan Merzel is the umpire at third base. Wide open right side of the infield. If Randy goes the other way, here's the pitch. Swing and a miss. And a fastball, and the count is even at one ball and one strike. Sean Burke out of Sutton, Massachusetts. Third-round pick in June of 2021 by the White Sox out of the University of Maryland. Now the stretch, and the right-hander is 1-1 on the way to Randy. Inside, almost hit him. Ball two, two balls and one strike. Randy had a quick conversation with home plate umpire Dan Bellino. Not a bad crowd on a cool night here in Chicago. It's supposed to be beautiful tomorrow. Temperatures should get up to about 72 degrees. Here's the set. 2-1 to Randy. And that hits him. It did glance Randy off the arm. So Randy Rosarena hit by a pitch. And now that'll get Naylor down to second. And the Mariners have two on with nobody out. All right, time now for tonight's Men of Steel Report, brought to you by Steel Outdoor Power Equipment. How about Emerson Hancock? 2-1 on the year, going into tonight's game with a 2.59 ERA. He's been absolutely brilliant. Here's J.P. Crawford, batting sixth. Here's the stretch by Burke. Runners get their leads, and the pitch to J.P. is outside for ball one. 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Rick Riz along with Gary Hill Jr. and Shannon Dreyer. Opening game of the road trip. Three here in Chicago, four coming up in Houston. The stretch and the pitch to Crawford. Strike called. And the count is even at one ball and one strike. J.P. batting 206, four home runs and 11 runs batted in, played a huge role in that series win at home against the Atlanta Braves. The stretch and the pitch to Crawford. Strike called, and the count is now 1-2. J.P. in the leadoff spot had a .461 on-base percentage, winning 2 out of 3 against Atlanta with two home runs, and he had four runs batted in. Mariners were the only team right now to win a series against the Braves this year. Runners their leads, and the 1-2 pitch. Swinging a ground ball foul past third base coach Carlos Cardoza. And the count stays at a ball and two strikes. Tying run on at second. Go-ahead run on at first base. But we heard so much about Mr. Murakami, and he hits a home run right away in the bottom of the first inning for the White Sox. Again the stretch. And again, the 1-2 to Crawford. Swing and a miss. And the ball gets on by the catcher. Romo can't find it. It's way behind him.
1: And it went into the stands. Next to the Mariners' dugout.
2: It bounced away from Romo and into the crowd.
1: That's a wild pitch.
2: Oh, my goodness. On strike three and a wild pitch. Now, JP is a strikeout victim, because their first base was occupied. Not anymore. Both runners advance now on the wild pitch. Naylor's on at third, and Randy Rosarena will get into second base.
1: Well, what an opportunity now for the Mariners.
2: This is a breaking ball that bounces in the dirt, and J.P. chased it. So one away, and here's Luke Raley. A base hit gives the Mariners a lead. Right now, 1-0 White Sox. The stretch by Burke. Infield is back. Ground ball would tie up the game. Here's the pitch on the way. And it's a strike called. And the count is nothing and one. Burke's going to throw a lot of strikes. He's walked only 8 on the season. 32 strikeouts. And in the top of the first inning, he threw 7 pitches, all strikes. Getting 3 quick outs. Now the stretch and the 0-1 on the way to Raley. Swing and a foul straight back. And the count goes to nothing and two. Mariners have to take advantage of this opportunity, try to take an early lead for Emerson Hancock. Naylor, the runner on at third. Randy Rosarena, the runner on at second, one down. Base hit gets you two. The stretch by Burke, and the right-hander's 0-2 to Raley. Swinging a line drive, right field line, foul ball. Just foul down the line. Luke just a little bit out in front on a knuckle curve. And the count is still no balls and two strikes. But last Wednesday, just to finish the thought about the dinner invitation to everybody listening on the radio, two guys actually showed up at Carmine's restaurant last night. I was having dinner with my brother, Donnie, and his wife, Patty, my sister-in-law, and my buddy, Joey, and his girlfriend, Julie. Here's the stretch. And again, the 0-2 to Rayleigh, swinging a foul behind the plate. Count is still nothing in two.
1: Which is impressive, because it's not like you gave a time.
2: I did, though. I said, I'll be there at 6:30. I did, Gary. And you told me somebody's going to show up, and two guys did. They were listed on the radio. They're here in Chicago, the stretch. And the 0-2 again on the way to Rayleigh. It's high and outside for ball one, 1-2. This young man by the name of Oscar showed up, grew up on Beacon Hill, but now is working in downtown Chicago, was listening to the game on Wednesday, and this guy, his first name is Massimo. He said, I heard you on the radio, and I wanted to come by and say hello, which he did after we had dinner, so I introduced him to my family. Here's the pitch. Swing and a miss by Rayleigh for strike three, and the Mariners have two down here in the top half of the second. Strikeout number three for Sean Burke, and the Mariners need to cash in. Here's Dom Canzone. Excuse me. So here is Dom Canzone. Two down. Canzone batting .263. And three home runs, looking for a base hit. The pitch to Dom. It's outside for ball one. Naylor waiting on a third. The tying run. Randy, the go-ahead run on its second. Infield back on the right side. Now the stretch by Burke. And the right-hander's one pitch on the way to Canzone. It's outside for ball two. Two balls and no strikes. On deck for the Mariners, second baseman Cole Young. So it was really interesting last night. Had a lot of fun with the two guys who showed up. Talked to them for a long time. Thanked them for coming by the restaurant. Here's the stretch. And the 2-0 pitch to Canzone. Strike called, and the count is now 2-1. So, Gary, I didn't have to use your credit card.
1: That's great.
2: They showed up after dinner. But I love Carmine's. If you're ever in Chicago, and I'm not here,